0: It may have been old and rusty and falling apart, but it was like one of the family.
1: Yes.
2: Will everybody stop looking at me? All right. Go ahead and laugh. Be funny.
1: Oh, where's your sense of humor, Daddy? Don't take it so seriously.
0: She's right, dear.
3: Yes, Pop. Why get upset?
2: I love that. This family kills me. If anything of yours is missing, it's different. If Richard loses a penny, nobody can leave the house for days. If Barbara loses a boyfriend, we all have to go in mourning for 3 weeks. If your mother loses her mind... No, let's think of something she'd really miss. A hat. Yeah. Yes, if she loses a hat, we never hear the end of it. But I lose my car and nobody cares. Nobody. Nobody. Oh, my operation.
1: Get yourself so worked up.
2: Oh, thank you, dear, but I can't help it. A fine homecoming. My car stolen. The key to my desk lost. I wonder what else can happen to me.
4: Mr. Lyon, we haven't a thing in the house for dinner.
2: A fine time to tell me. The only store that's open tonight is 3 miles away.
4: I can't help that. I can't cook the food I haven't got.
0: Pop, I just found the key to the desk drawer.
2: Oh, good boy. Where was it?
4: Probably up in the chandelier.
2: Phoebe, as I've told you before, nobody would put a key way up there unless they had two heads. Richard, where are you going?
0: To get you another hat.
2: Oh, I'll get it. It may be the police about my car. Come in.
5: Hello, Mr. Dale.
2: Oh, Wimple, old pal. You're just the man I want to see. Aggie wants me to get some groceries. May I borrow your car?
5: Well, why don't you use your own car?
2: Because at the moment I don't have a car.
5: Of course you have.
2: Oh, look, Wimple, our car has been stolen.
5: No, it hasn't. It's in front of the house. I brought it over after I washed it, like Mrs. L told me to.
2: Baby, did you know Wimple had the car?
1: Oh, yes, I forgot to tell you. Oh, aren't I just the silliest little 32-year-old girl you ever knew?
2: Definitely. Come on, family, let's drive down to the store.

That was Life with the Lions with B.B. Daniels and Ben Lyon with their children Barbara and Richard. Also in this recording were Doris Rogers, Molly Weir, Hugh Morton, Horace Percival, David Enders and Clive Baxter. Script by B.B. Daniels, Bob Block and Bill Harding. The BBC Variety Orchestra was conducted by Paul Fennelly with incidental music by Arthur Wilkins. Production by Tom Ronald.

0: nothing tastes nicer than Cadbury's Dairy Milk. Oh. Lovely, isn't it? 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And as anyone can see, every bar is chunky.
1: Magic.
2: Yeah.
0: That's because there's a glass and a half of full cream milk in every half pound. That's why, sir, nothing tastes nicer than Cadbury's Dairy Milk. 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

0: Good evening. Good evening and welcome to Act Your Age, the show in which three different comedy generations compete against each other in a contest to find out which is the funniest. Three generations battling it out for a single prize. So it's just like Celebrity Big Brother, although thankfully we don't have to watch any of them going to the toilet. First up, we have the youthful side that we call the up-and-comers. Alongside his captain, John Richardson, is a performer who, before turning to comedy, was a fully qualified geriatrician. So he's here both as a guest and in case the old guards start looking a little peaky. It's Mike Wozniak, ladies and gentlemen. Mike. First of all, Mike, we would like, please, for you to tell us your favourite ever joke.
1: The first sort of naughty gag that I remember being told is that a hole has appeared in the ladies' changing room at a sports club. Police are looking into it.
0: Next, we have the members of comedy's elite, who we call the current crop. Next to Captain Lucy Porter is a comic who has become renowned in recent years as an outspoken atheist. Sadly for him, though, all those bar mitzvah party bookings have mysteriously dried up. It's Robin Ince, ladies and gentlemen. Robin, give us your favourite ever joke, please.
2: A guy turns to his girlfriend and he says, "Will you marry me?" And she says, "I will marry you, but I'm Jewish and you would have to become Jewish." So he gets a bit worried and he goes to a Jewish friend of his and he says, "Look, I've got to become Jewish. Circumcision, tell me, what's it like?" And he says, "Well, I mean, I don't remember the pain because I was only 8 weeks old. But from what I can gather, I couldn't walk for a year afterwards."
0: And finally, it's the veterans, who we call the old guard. Alongside acting captain Johnny Casson is a comedian who for many years helped write the contestants' answers on Blind Date. So if you want a comedian who performs standing up and gives you a night you won't forget, pick number one, Ted Robbins.
3: Oh, thank you very much.
0: Ted, favourite ever joke, please.
3: There was a little English cat called 123 and a little French cat called Un, Deux, Trois, and they had a race to swim across the English Channel. Which one won? 123, because Un, Deux, Trois cat sank.
0: The legend that is Ted Robbins. So on our first round, it's three wishes in which I once again transform into a genie in order to grant each team one wish to make the world a better place for their generation, at least. Let's kick off with the current crop. What have you got, Lucy and Robin?
4: Well, we thought this is something that our generation are particularly guilty of, something that we would like to abolish, which is irony.
2: Irony, enjoying things because they are ironic and things that are guilty pleasures. When people say, oh, it's my guilty pleasure. No, look, either you like it or you don't like it. Don't have this, oh, it's my guilty pleasure. It's wrong.
4: Yeah, well, and guilty pleasures, because I am a Catholic, so there is no other kind, as far as I'm concerned. Yeah, and the guilty pleasures people have, it's always pathetic, oh, I ate a whole tub of ice cream. To me, guilty pleasures is something involving a team of young Filipino boys, a harness and a bottle of Jack Daniels.
2: Again, even that, I don't think you have enough guilt about.
4: People used to be enthusiastic about stuff. Like, kids' TV presenters used to be so enthusiastic you wanted to shoot them in the face. And now you watch T4, and all the presenters on T4 are like, oh, this is probably going to be rubbish, but it's coming on anyway. Oh, God.
5: I'd rather say it's my guilty pleasure than have to defend something, because I know someone's going to attack. So if I say, I quite like America's Top Model, then I'll say it's a guilty pleasure, as if to say, I have read a book as well, rather than have someone go, is that just all you're into, is it? Because, you know, I like a lot of crap.
1: I would tell my wife that I've been out, you know, doing research for a new show, when I might have spent an entire day looking for moustache wax or something like that.
2: It's not the moustache wax, though, it's the men you employ to put it on. And
5: I don't want to meet the woman who doesn't love you more when you walk in and say, I've been terribly busy looking for moustache wax all day. Don't you try me, woman.
3: It's interesting that the up-and-comers, who I would have thought would have been the very young-looking one, and ironically, when my agent said, you're on this show, there's the up-and-comers, there's the current people, and there's the old guard. And I said, which one am I? He said, and there was a horrible pause. I went, oh, I see. But the up-and-comers, I thought, would be fresh-faced youths. You've got more facial hair. I mean, it's like Don King in a headlock there. Look at that.
1: I shaved it off a while ago, but my wife says I have a very underdeveloped lower face.
0: Mike, is there really such a thing as moustache wax?
1: Oh, yeah. Yeah, it's hard to find. Definitely, yeah.
0: What's it called?
1: It's called moustache wax, yeah.
0: I think that's probably enough irony and guilty pleasures just for the moment. Let's turn to the up-and-comers for their wish. John and Mike, what would you go with here?
1: We think the world would be a better place if all death occurred as a result of amusing accidents. All death. If your spouse was killed because they got caught in a trouser press that shut accidentally and they couldn't get out of it.
5: What we're saying is there aren't enough freak tobogganing accidents.
3: Although there was the case of the man driving his ice cream van, wasn't he? He was found by his ice cream van with hundreds and thousands and raspberry sauce and a flake in his ear. Police think he might have tried to tap himself.
6: I can see Johnny thinking, I'm just thinking jokes about amusing accidents that cause death. Page one.
7: No, death can be very serious.
3: Well, Johnny just said to me before, I mean, these curtains. Last time you saw curtains like that, you never saw your granddad again, did you?
7: My grandfather died at a Max Bygraves concert in his sleep, and and my grandmother, the poor thing, she died on her 100th birthday, and we're only halfway through giving her the bumps.
1: I did have a great-grandfather, a Polish great-grandfather, who was a count, this is true, who was eaten by bears while he was hunting bears.
2: If they were more cartoon-based, if you did it, how did he die? Well, he was chasing an enormous bird, and he'd run over the cliff, and he was continuing to run, and then he had a realisation of the laws of physics. And, he died, and his brother died after he bought something from that Acme company. What they're making is ridiculous. I don't know how it gets past health and safety.
4: The number of people who die from anvil accidents every year.
5: I warned him about keeping that one-ton weight in his loft, and he wouldn't be told.
6: That's Johnny and Ted going. Finally, in this round, what do you, as the old guard, wish for to make the world a better place?
3: Well, you know, you can have an after-sex pill. Ladies can take an after-sex pill. Or, sorry, females can take an after-sex pill. Well, we thought,
5: How did that make that better?
3: I don't know. We thought that, as in the after-sex pill, we could have an after-curry pill. 1 o'clock in the morning, you've had too much curry. Often you do it when you're drunk, and it just transports you back home, and you're safely back in bed, and everything's nice again. You don't feel awful, you haven't got wind, and it takes about a stone in weight off you as well.
7: Oh, I've had some terrible dose of curry. Ended up in hospital once.
3: Yeah?
7: I was in a coma.
2: No, I'm worried about it, because I'm worried your comparison of sex and curry.
3: Mm.
2: Is, I've got terrible diarrhoea today. Who was the lucky lady then?
6: Well, I think that's quite enough wishes to be going on with. And at the end of that round, I would assert that the funniest generation so far, for their intriguing suggestion that all deaths should occur by amusing accidents, will go to John and Mike get the points. The up-and-comers taking it. So on to the next round, where two of our opposing comedians go head-to-head against the clock. They have 90 seconds between them to talk about a classic comedy topic. When the time is up, the comedian who's taken the least time to get their laughs is the winner. First up, to enter the head-to-head zone, it's the current crop against the old guard. So let's have Robin versus Johnny, please. It's Robin to start, and the subject is religion. Your 90 seconds start now.
2: Moses comes down from the mountain. He says, I've got good news and bad news. Good news, I've got him down to 10. Bad news, adultery is still in there.
7: Well, thank God I'm an atheist. And,
2: I do actually read the Bible quite a lot, because I spend a lot of time in hotels. And I was thinking, this is what annoys me about the Gideons. It's always a Bible. Isn't it time they branched out? You know, why is it always going to be a Bible? Why can't we have, like, the Wilbur Smith Gideons or the Jackie Collins Gideons? Or I was thinking maybe the Gideons clowns who put spongy snakes into hotel drawers. So you're just going to go, Gideons clowns.
7: Do born-again Christians have two belly buttons?
2: I want to hand straight back over to you. I just want to hear all these gags because I could use them later.
7: I've tried everything. I've flirted with Buddhism, but they believe in reincarnation. But with my luck, I'd come back as me.
2: I'm just going to give you a punchline. I don't know, but the Pope's his chauffeur. I'm trying to catch up. So, this is entirely true story. This Christmas, I did a show with Richard Dawkins, and Richard Dawkins was quite nervous before he got on, and I kind of relaxed him a bit. And then just as he stopped being nervous, two teenagers walked in wearing T-shirts saying, Richard Dawkins is God. And he turned to me and he went, oh, no, that means I believe I don't exist.
7: My little grandson, he was drawing a picture before Christmas. I said, what are you drawing, Bill? He said, I'm drawing a picture of God. I said, well, nobody really knows what God looks like, love. He said, well, they will do when I finish this picture.
0: Robin Ince, Johnny Castle. So the scores at the end of that, we have Johnny taking 30 seconds, Robin taking 60. Johnny takes the points. Now it is time to sit back and relax. It's our anecdote round, it's Q&A, and as ever, I ask our guests a single question and then decide who answers with the funniest story. This week's question, have you had any experiences with hecklers? We'll begin with the old guard, Ted. It's you to go, sir.
3: Well, it was about 1980, and I was working at the Willow Social Club in Salford.
7: A cemetery with lights.
3: That's right. They said that if you did well there, they didn't clap or laugh, they just let you live. And I thought I'd go to my best gag, because I was really dying the death pretty badly. The gag was, my great-uncle Arthur died, and my auntie went to a seance, and the medium went into a trance, and she said, is there anybody there? And he said, yes, love, it's me, Arthur. She said, what's the other side like? And he said, oh, it's not too bad, love. He said, we have a breakfast salad, then we have a bit of sex, then we have more salad, then more sex, then more salad, and it's salad and sex all night long. She said, oh, I never thought heaven would be like that. He said, heaven? I'm a rabbit on Hampstead Heath. Right, that was the joke. Not a bad gag. So I was standing there at this club, and I'd done a few gags, and I'd awful, and my mouth had dried up, which is what happens when you get fear. They were sort of growling at me like that. And after what seemed like an eternity, but it was probably only about 3 minutes, I thought, I'll go to my best gag, and I went, my great-uncle Arthur died, and a voice from the back shouted, well, it went through laughing, and I got a huge laugh, and it was awful. Although the best heckle I ever heard of was a drunk in the audience in a club in Liverpool, the Wookie Hollow, and Dustin G, who'd worked with Les Dennis a lot, was a great act, but every time he got to the tagline, this fella shouted out, get him off! And it just ruined the tag. Get him off! Get him off! And after about 10 minutes, Dustin got really fed up. He said, why don't you shout something constructive? He went, all right, Meccano!
7: I had one where I was in a real tough time at this club, and a fella at the back of the room shouts out, speak up, I can't hear you. And the fella at the front says, swap seats with me, I can hear him.
3: Justin Morehouse, who plays young Kenny, you know, in Phoenix Nights, was being heckled by this bloke, and he went, hey, pal, listen, he said, don't have a go at me, I'm just trying to earn a few bob. He said, I don't go and heckle your mum when she's breakdancing for her fag money outside Lidl. That's Justin's way.
0: Right, let's turn to Mike.
1: I got e-heckled quite recently. Someone tracked me down on Facebook and sent me a message saying, you know, I didn't want to shout at you at the time, Mike, because you were struggling enough. I thought, the reason they got cross because they'd seen me do a routine that they'd seen me do on a clip on YouTube, and I had no idea this clip existed. 42 hits, most of which were my mother. Yeah, I had a small telling off from the person on this little message, and then she gave me two phone numbers, an email and a postal address, and strongly suggested I get in touch for a detailed debriefing about how to sort it out.
4: I thought you were going to say it was your mum.
1: No, it wasn't. No.
4: Just going, please, Mike, get in touch.
0: Robin, do you get a different type of heckler, do you think? Do you get an intellectual heckle at your gigs?
2: I've had some which have actually picked up on factual inaccuracies.
0: Excellent.
2: Pythagoras would never walk across a field of peas. When you try and do science jokes to just a normal club audience, sometimes people are sitting there going, what's he on about? Whereas to a science audience, they kind of say, what's he on about? He hasn't understood the theory at all. This is it. So I think that's the kind of... I more often get what I would call, rather than heckles, they're kind of addendum, really. Have you ever been in a toilet cubicle after the gig and you're just sitting there and then you hear two guys come in and go, I'll tell you, it was rubbish, right? That second bloke, what a load of... And you go, well, I've finished, but I can't come out now and I can't hear... The door hasn't got a rusty hinge, so I don't know if they've left yet. And someone said, all you need to do is just burst out and go, there may be trouble.
4: I talk a bit about having OCD in my act, and somebody at a gig shouted out, oh, stop going on about OCD, and someone else shouted out, she's only been doing it for 13 and three quarter minutes.
0: Thank you for all those heckling stories. I think I'm going to give the points there to the old guard. Remember the stories about rabbits on Hampstead Heath? Yep, we'll take that. Ted, you win the points.
3: You're on the festival.
6: Time for our second pair of comedians to go against the clock in the head-to-head zone as John meets Ted. It's a contest then between the up-and-comers and the old guard. It's going to be John to start, and the subject is Northerners. Your time starts now.
5: Yeah, I'm a Northerner, so just deal with it, all right? I didn't expect that to get a laugh, but I'll take it.
3: I come from Liverpool, very northern town. Liverpool, land of the Scouse Mountain, kill a man for his gyro.
5: People see Northerners as grumpy. It's not that, it's just an acceptance that bad things happen. The last time I went home to Lancaster, I was in the queue for a shop, and the queue wasn't moving because a man had got to the front, and the woman on the till looked at him and stared at him for about a minute, and the first words she said to him were, "Who do we both knows just died?"
3: Fellow from Wigan took his cat to the vet. He said, "I want to have me cat neutered." He said, "Is it a Tom?" He said, "No, I brought it with me."
5: Last time I was in Leeds, I heard a story on the radio that a man was walking his dog outside Huddersfield and he found a severed alligator's head in a field. And on the interview, he said, "We're walking dog in field. And I've seen this thing and I've thought, that's not a creature that lives around here."
3: Lady from Newcastle goes in the hairdresser's shed. "Can I have a perm, please?" The hairdresser said, "I wandered lonely as a cloud."
5: It's impossible to feel sorry for Geordies because their voice means whatever tragedy they're trying to tell you about sounds so funny.
3: Geordie goes to the doctor. He said, "Every time I lift up my armpits, I can smell coconut."

0: Newcastle got relegated last year from the Premier League. It was the best match of the day ever, just because every episode there was a Geordie on going, ah, my whole life's in tatters now, there's trouble at the club.
1: So here are the scores. John Richardson, 62. Ted took 28 seconds. Ted gets the points again. OK, that brings us down to the 60-second freestyle round. This week's guests each have the microphone to themselves for 1 minute, in which they can do whatever they want as long as it's funny. First up, Ted. Your minute starts now.
2: I was saying life, enjoy your life. Have what you want to eat, eat what you want, have a drink, it doesn't matter. Remember, there were people on the Titanic who said no thanks to the sweet trolley. Speaking of the Titanic, the ship's going down. Two scousers, they say, come on, we're going to have a drink. They go in the first class lounge, the water's up here like that. The barman said, what can I get? He said, 2 pints of bitter, pal. He said, that's tuppence. He said, that's cheap. He said, it's the happy hour. Favourite Christmas cracker jokes, lovely ones that I've enjoyed, the Japanese word for a baby's nappy, a sakapupu. And I'd like to leave you with some poetry, thank you. They gave me a box of tin soldiers to play with as I lay in bed. I grew tired of my sergeants and corporals, so I played with my privates instead. I've got more, though.
1: Fantastically timed there, Ted.
2: Thank you.
1: Robin Ince, you're on. Your 60 seconds starts now.
3: All right, well, I wasn't actually going to do any jokes, so I just wanted to show off a bit, because I have a 2-year-old son, and I know that I'm genetically programmed to think that he is better than all the other children. I know that. But the thing is, he actually is better than all the other children. I've seen some of the other ones, and they're ugly and stupid and fat. And this is how good he is. We went to a restaurant recently. My wife found this embarrassing, and every time the waitress came up, he went, "Lady!" Which I found very cool. But the thing that's been worrying me is when you look at your own child, you can see sometimes they've got the genetic faults that you've got. Like, for instance, my child has very small thumbs, and so do I, right? I always get worried about what you're going to get bullied about when you're at school. And fortunately, I wasn't bullied because I had a speech impediment, which works a great distraction. And I couldn't pronounce my R's, this is true. So every time they do the school call, it'd be like, Michael, Tony, Robin. This went on for 8 years, right? And it got worse and worse. Robin, Robin. And then when I was 16 years old, suddenly, Michael, Tony, Robin. It was fine. And within half an hour, another boy came up to me and went, bloody hell, you've got weird thumbs. So,
1: Thank you, Robin. Finally, it's the turn of the up-and-comers. Mike, your 60 seconds starts now.
4: I was going to tell you a little bit about my father, Joseph, who is an amateur scientist. He spent a lot of the early part of last year trying to disprove the well-established medical fact that it is impossible for a man to scream and crap at exactly the same time. As you can imagine, this made the home environment not a little unpleasant for my mother. But luckily, he did abandon these experiments. He read in one of his journals that if a man was to sneeze and fart at precisely the same moment, he would implode. And immediately ceased to exist. He's not just into science, though. He had to go at the marathon in London last year. Didn't go well, not a natural athlete. I think the first clue that things were going wrong came at mile 2, when he felt as if his right leg was coming loose. Clue 2 came at mile 3, when he was overtaken by a man dressed as a Cornish pasty, running flat side on. Which we all know is the hardest way to run as a Cornish pasty. He persevered until clue 3, mile 5, when finally he discovered that, yes, a man can scream and crap at exactly the same time.
1: Well then, Mike, that's the end of that round. I'm going to give the points, I think, to the current crop, particularly because I like Robin's whole routine, no jokes, just all about his 2-year-old son. It was innovative. It was great. So Robin Ince takes the points there. Now it's time for our final pairing to go head-to-head against the clock. It's the up-and-comers against the current crop, so we'll have Lucy versus Mike. The subject is going to be medicine, and your time begins now.
5: Well, see, because you used to be a doctor, didn't you, right? And I always wanted to marry a doctor, because I just thought it would be exciting, but what I did instead was marry a butcher, because, like doctors, they've got a white coat and they can cure things, and...
4: there is obviously, you can still do home medicine, this sort of, I had a bit of sodium bicarbonate toothpaste stuck in my eye recently. Bit of advice, if you ever do that, don't try and neutralise the toothpaste by bathing your eye in acid. It may in fact make it worse.
5: I had quite a weird doctor experience recently, because I went to have an examination that ladies have to have every few years, right?

0: I've lost some of the men already. But...
1: Bit of medical trivia for you. A man can drown in an inch of water. Obviously, positioning is crucial. As is a degree of patience.
0: Anyway, I had this little examination, and it was quite intimate. And the doctor, halfway through it, just went, "Oh, you're that comedian, aren't you? I've seen."
1: How could you tell from where he was? I've seen your act, but I haven't seen your end of the pier set.
0: No, and he said, "Oh, I've seen you. You know, seen you work. I'm a big fan of your work." And I kind of, and I did, and just instinct went, "Oh yeah, me too."
1: Well, that's quite enough of that. Lucy, I'm right there.
2: I didn't understand a word of that.
3: The results at the end of that round are slightly unusual because for the first time ever, I'm going to have to disqualify somebody. So, Mike, I'm afraid I'm going to have to disqualify you from that particular encounter because you were getting laughs while interrupting Lucy. Post-claxon. And I'm afraid that means you're disqualified. You get no points, but Lucy takes them for that particular round.
2: As team captain, if you want to walk, I will follow.
3: All of which brings us to our final buzz around, ladies and gentlemen. It's called Be Funny or Else. I say a word, phrase or topic, and our comedians simply buzz in with a relevant joke or one-liner. Our first topic is the internet. That's Ted.
4: There's a new website for people with incontinence. It's www....
1: I bought an e-book for my mother for Christmas and downloaded some books onto it. And I was a bit worried it would go to waste. And I know it hasn't because my dad has caught her under the covers using it to illuminate the pages of a Stella Remington novel.
5: I showed an old auntie mine how to do emails and she insisted on doing it herself. She said, "I'm going to send my first email to you." And she did it. She did it all on her own. She printed it off, put it in an envelope and posted it to me.
3: Let's try another topic. Let's try fast food. Fast food is next. Mike.
1: I went to the canteen before the show to get some chips. The woman behind the counter said, "Mayo." I said, "He can get his own."
2: It's factually accurate as well, because if you order chips in London, they will offer you mayo before they offer you gravy, which is wrong. Absolutely. I went into a chip shop and I said, "Can I have some chips and gravy?" And the woman looked at me like I said it naked whilst defecating.
6: "What, you want chips like you have with a pie? And gravy, like you have a pie, in a same bowl, you pig."
0: I went into a chippy and ordered fish and chips, and she said, "Oh, is that to go?" So I thought, "No, it's to take away." That's what we say in this country.
3: Okay, let's try the seaside next. Robin.
7: I just find that thing where people used to say, if you hold up a seashell and hold it to your ear, you can hear the sea. Yeah, and if you put it down again, you can hear the sea. You're next to the sea!
5: Well, it's part of our northern childhood, Blackpool, and it's still a wonderful place, and you go late in the year and you can watch the hallucinations. And but when I was a kid, they had freak shows. You know, you could go in and you could see the fat woman and the tattooed man, you know. And now you can see him in every pub for nothing.
4: My mate Frank, he never had any luck when we went to the beach at Blackpool. And we said, "What you should do, get a potato, pop it down your trunks." So he tried it. I said, "Any luck?" He said, "No, it didn't work." We looked at him, said, no, down the front of your trunks.
3: Let's try one more topic. Nature. Yeah, Mike.
1: If there's an elephant in the room, you're in the wrong room.
4: Science helps nature nowadays. My wife and I couldn't have kids for years. I had to go to those male fertility clinics. They give you a jar. You have to provide a sample. Took this jar home, tried with my left hand, tried with my right hand. My wife tried with her left hand. She tried with her right hand. Her mother tried both hands. Could we get the lid off that jar?
1: Cat fact. When a cat yawns and arches its back, if you press on the base of its spine, the cat will burst. Cat fact. You should always let a cat out of a bag. Cat fact. A cat will always land on its feet unless you butter its back.
3: And that very attractive, very long buzzer means that it's the end of that round and it is the end of tonight's programme. So I have to decide the winner and I have to declare this week's winners, partly because of the late run of cat facts right at the end, but also for my favourite line from tonight's programme, which is, how could he tell from where he was? From Mike Wozniak and John Richardson. The up-and-comers win tonight. They are this week's Golden Age of Comedy. So all that remains is for me to thank all of our guests, John and Mike, Lucy and Robin, Johnny and Ted. Join us next time when three more teams of comedians will be told to act your age. Act Your Age was presented by me, Simon Mayo. The guests were John Richardson, Mike Wozniak, Lucy Porter and Robin Ince, Johnny Casson and Ted Robbins. Act Your Age was devised and produced by Ashley Blaker and Bill Matthews.
8: Nothing tastes nicer than Cadbury's Dairy Milk. 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
9: Magic.
8: Yeah. That's because there's a glass and a half of full cream milk in every half pound. That's why, sir, nothing tastes nicer.

0: medicine. 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
7: Walnuts, and he simply adores those little cheese footballs, don't you, my darling? Oh, isn't he beautiful?
8: Very attractive, little fella. What is it?
7: He's a little shih tzu.
8: Really? Oh, dear, dear, dear. What breed is it?
7: Well, they're a lap dogs, aren't they?
8: A lap dog? Oh, how hard to imagine him stalking a reindeer, what?
9: Major, can I get you another one?
8: Why not?
9: Good. For you, Mrs. Chase?
7: Oh, nothing for me, thank you. But Prince would like a little saucer of warm milk, because it's nearly our bedtime.
9: Yes, and Manuel. Manuel will attend to its heart's desires. I'm afraid I'm lumbered with the people tonight. Manuel, por favor, el perro microscopico.
10: Oh, good evening, Dr. Price.
11: Good evening.
10: What can I get you?
11: Scotch, please. And I suppose it's too late to get anything to eat, is it? I missed dinner.
10: What did you have in mind?
11: Well, I rather fancy some sausages.
10: Oh, I'm afraid Chef would have knocked them away. We could do you sandwiches, ham, cheese, tomato.
11: Ham, thank you.
10: Right, I'll just arrange it for you. Basil!
12: Stop.
10: Could you make some ham sandwiches, please?
12: Look, I'm...
10: Dr. Price.
12: Oh, of course. Yes, one moment, Doctor.
9: There we are, Major.
10: Excuse me, Clone.
9: Found another draft, have we?
7: We have to be very careful, Mr. Fawlty. He's not very strong.
9: Indeed, yes. A rapid movement of air could damage him irreparably. If only one could keep them in airtight containers.
8: He had to breathe, would he, Fawlty?
9: Well, he could try, Major. He could try.
10: No. She was the one he had with him the third time. The first one was the dowdy one. Then his wife, then her, and now this Red. Oh, yes, that must have been lovely. Not much. They get less fussy as they get older.
8: Sorry about this.
13: Please, it couldn't matter less. We're meeting in the morning anyway.
11: You've had a long journey.
13: You get a good night's sleep.
10: Are you sure you're feeling all right?
11: Oh, fine. Just a little...
10: Oh, yes, of course.
13: Well, you get straight to bed and we'll pick you up here at 9:30.
11: We'll have a coffee and go into the MD at 10.
8: Fine, thanks, okay.
10: Good night. Yes. Sleep well.
11: Good night.
13: Bye. See you in the morning.
11: Yes. See you at 9:30. Sorry.
10: Harris? Oh, no, on his own again. Oh, no. I wouldn't have thought so. He watches the football. Number 8, isn't it?
11: Thank you.
10: Where are we? Are you feeling all right?
11: Not too good, no.
10: Oh, dear. Would you like a little hot something?
11: Oh, no. Fine, thank you.
10: Oh, well, if there's anything you need.
11: Yes, thank you.
13: Night. I said good night.
11: Oh, good night.
13: Didn't hurt, did it? Good manners cost nothing, girl.
10: He's not feeling very well, Basil.
13: You only have to say goodnight, dear. It's not the Gettysburg Address, is it?
10: Basil, when you're not feeling well...
13: Just two of the words, dear. Bring a little happiness into the world.
11: Excuse me.
10: Yes, Mr. Lehman, what can I do for you?
11: Do you think I might have breakfast in bed in the morning?
13: In bed?
11: Yes.
10: Of course, Mr. Lehman.
13: Yes, we can manage that, can we do
10: it? Yes, we can. I'll pull you back.
13: Yes, is it your legs?
11: I'm sorry.
13: Well, most of our guests manage to struggle down in the morning. I wonder if...
10: A full breakfast or the continental?
11: Oh, I don't know.
10: Our chef does a very good full breakfast. Eggs, bacon, sausage, tomato, fried bread.
11: The continental.
10: You wouldn't care for kippers?
11: Oh, fine. Kippers, yes, thank you.
10: Toast, butter, marmalade.
11: Yes, thank you.
10: Tea or coffee?
11: Yes. Tea, thank you.
10: A newspaper?
11: The Telegraph.
10: Thank you. Good night.
11: Good night.
13: Rosewood, mahogany, teak.
14: I beg your pardon.
9: What would you like your breakfast tray made out of?
14: I don't really mind.
9: Are you sure? Fine. Well, you go along and have a really good night's sleep then. I'm hoping to get a couple of hours later on myself. I'll be up in good time to serve you your breakfast in bed. If you can remember to sleep with your mouth open, you won't even have to wake up. I'll just drop in small pieces of lightly buttered kipper when you're breathing in the right direction, if that doesn't put you out. Ethan?
15: Next morning, I very, very busy in breakfast room. But it's no enough. I serve people's. Lady make me bring supper of milk for her dog. I no like dog. He's small, but he no very nice.
7: No, not a saucer.
16: Como?
7: I said a bowl.
16: Hey, boy.
7: Yes, and not cold like that. That's too cold. I said tepid, didn't I?
16: Ah.
7: Catch pneumonia from that. And bring another cushion. He's not quite high enough.
15: So I bring bowl of milk and cushion.
7: On the table, on the table.
15: And I put cushion on table.
7: That.
15: And I put milk on table.
7: Now, put that under him.
15: So I put milk under him.
7: The cushion, the cushion.
15: See.
16: He bite me.
7: You frightened him.
16: Okay.
7: You make sudden movements like that, of course he's going to bite. Don't you have dogs in Calcutta?
17: Excuse me, but I have an order for eggs and sausages for this table.
7: Oh, yes. The sausages are for him.
16: Oh.
17: What's the matter, Manuel?
16: He bite me.
7: Cut them up. Cut them up into little pieces. No, not my eggs. Not my eggs. The sausages.
17: Oh, sorry.
16: He bite Polly too, you see.
7: If dogs are allowed in the dining room, at least the staff should know how to handle them.
17: I'll cut them up in the kitchen, Miss Chase.
7: Little pieces.
9: Another car strike, you believe it?
17: Put these kippers back, would you, Basil?
9: They ought to get butlins to run our car factories.
17: In the fridge.
9: You should have been eaten by... When was the 6th?
17: Oh, that's all right.
9: It says on the packet, Sybil.
18: They're all right, Mr. Fawlty.
9: The 6th?
17: That's just a couple of them, sir.
18: Get this ready.
9: You hurt your body.
17: Basil, what are you doing?
9: Do you know when the 6th was, Sybil?
17: Will you just take it upstairs?
18: They're all right, Mr. Fawlty. Well,
9: it's supposed to be that.
17: Basil, will you just take it up? What's the matter, Manuel? That hairy mosquito just bit us both. What?
16: It's not right in dining room like that.
17: Well, she pays extra for the dog, Manuel, you see. Basil, it's after 8.
9: Poisoning is still an offence in this country, you know, Sybil.
17: Oh, well, do get a move on. We've got a busy day. I've got the laundryman.
9: The laundryman? My God, a woman's work is never delegated, is it? Good morning, breakfast. Breakfast. Here we are. Another car strike mile, isn't it? Taxpayers pay millions each year. They get the money, go on strike. It's called socialism. I mean, if they don't like making cars, why don't they get themselves another bloody job designing cathedrals or composing violin concertos? The British Leyland Concerto in 4 movements, all of them slow, with a 4-hour tea break in between. I'll tell you why. Because they're not interested in anything except lounging about in conveyor belts, stuffing themselves with my money. You don't mind if I turn the light off? Well, enjoy your breakfast. I'm sorry, I didn't catch that. Oh, not at all. Thank you for mentioning it.
16: Unbelievable. Not a single bloody word.
9: Yeah, that's 5:30 in the morning, so they can lounge around in bed till midday. Did you get so much as a word of thanks? What's that?
17: Forgot the milk.
9: Well, don't get talking to him. You never get away.
16: Would you believe it?
9: I get him his breakfast. I take it all the way upstairs. I lay it in front of him, hand him his newspaper. I tidy the room, draw the curtains, and guess what he says? I said, guess what he says? Nothing. Your friend, the 1 in 8, nothing. Not a word. Are you listening? Hello, can anybody hear me? Have I ceased to exist? Have I suddenly become invisible? Sybil, can you see me?
17: No.
9: Oh, good. Well, I gotta lie down then. No, I won't. I'll go and hit some guests.
19: Dr. Price's sausages.
17: What is it, Polly?
20: He's dead.
17: Dead? Who?
20: Number 8. Lehman? But Basil just took him his breakfast. He's cold.
17: Oh, no.
15: I'm very upset about this. I and Mr. Fawlty come back into kitchen.
9: What's the matter with that dog?
16: He is
19: dead.
9: Well, he's certainly struggling for life at the moment. Dead dog in the breakfast room, eh? Egon Rone knock off a star for that.
19: No, no, Mr. Lehman, dead.
9: Well, that would explain a lot.
21: No, Mr. Really, Paul just said so.
9: What are you on about? I just took him his kippers. Oh, my God.
15: And Mr. Fawlty ran up quick to Mr. Lehman's room.
20: I just put the milk down on the tray, but I... What are you doing? What are you doing?
9: I told her the 6 week, you get 20 years for this.
20: What?
9: The kippers, oh, my God.
20: Mr. Fawlty, he's been dead for hours.
15: But he no listen. He tried to throw kippers out of window, but it will not open. He's stuck.
20: Mr. Fawlty!
9: What?
20: He hasn't touched those kippers. Well, look! Feeling.
9: What?
20: Feeling.
9: He's stone cold.
20: Yes.
9: Oh, joy. Oh, thank you. Oh, isn't it wonderful? I'm so happy. Hooray!
15: So, Dr. Price is standing in doorway.
9: Ah, cool. It's stuffy, isn't it? I'll open a window.
11: Who found the body?
20: Polly did. I was bringing him up the milk and we'd forgotten it.
11: You brought the milk with the breakfast?
20: No, the breakfast was already up.
11: Well, who brought the breakfast? Who found it?
9: Oh, I thought of it.
11: What's that?
9: That's a bit of it.
11: Bit of what?
9: Bit of the breakfast.
11: You brought him his breakfast?
9: Yes.
11: So you told her he was dead?
9: Yes.
11: Well, then, why did you bring him... Why did you bring him the milk, then?
20: Why?
11: Yes, why?
20: Well, when he said Mr. Lehman was dead, I thought he said he's still in bed.
22: Well, he didn't exactly say he was dead, Doctor.
9: Well, I said he was pretty quiet.
11: Quiet?
9: Exactly.
22: What were you talking to him about, Basil? Car strikes, was it?
9: Thank you, Sybil.
11: I don't understand. He's been dead for about 10 hours.
9: Yes, it's so final, isn't it?
22: Basil!
9: Well, wouldn't you say it was final, dear? I'd say it was pretty bloody final.
11: You mean to tell me you didn't realize this man was dead?
9: The people don't talk that much in the morning. Oh, look, I'm just delivering a tray, right? If the guest isn't singing, oh, what a beautiful morning, I don't immediately think, oh, there's another one snuffed it in the night. Another name in a 40 Towers Book of Remembrance. I mean, this is a hotel, not a Burma railway. Yes, but I mean, he does actually say hotel outside. I mean, perhaps I should be more specific. Hotel for people who have a better than 50% chance of making it through the night. What are you looking at me like that for?
22: Basil. There's a kipper sticking out of your jumper.
9: Ah, there it is. I've been looking for that. That's the other one.
22: We'll be downstairs, Doctor.
20: Shall I ring the undertaker? Would you, Polly?
9: I've been up since 5:30, you know.
20: He was leaving today. Some people are coming at lunchtime.
9: Well, we'll put him in another room.
22: We're full tonight. Oh, do put that away. Get the body into the office until the undertaker's come.
9: Now!
22: When Doctor's finished.
9: What are you doing?
22: Making up his bill.
9: Who are you going to give it to?
22: We'll leave it in his wallet. They're bound to look there. Better not charge him for breakfast.
20: Mr. Simpkins? Fawlty Towers here. I'm afraid somebody's died during the night. When could you collect the body?
23: Good morning.
24: Oh, you're very careful this morning, Mr. Fawlty.
23: Yes, well, one of the guests has just died.
9: Manuel, we go and get the body.
15: Body? I no like bodies. But Mr. Fawlty cannot do this alone. He need a very strong man to help. So I say, okay, Mr. Fawlty, I see you right. But wait, I say, wait. It's no good carry dead Mr. Lehman through hotel. Everybody see. And Mr. Fawlty, he say, it's true, Manuel. What we do? You always so very clever, Manuel. You think of something. And so I get a very good idea. I say, we put sheet on body so you can see nothing. And blankets. Brilliant, say Mr. Fawlty. So Polly makes sure no one around. And Mr. Fawlty and me, we carry dead Mr. Lehman out of room.
9: All clear.
15: But it's not all clear. Suddenly it's all Miss Tibbs poke her nose in. I give jump and blanket fall off.
25: Good morning, Manuel.
15: Good morning.
25: Oh,
0: Oh, it's all right. Leave it. No, leave it. It's heavy.
1: Oh, no, it's quite all right. Put them on.
0: No, don't bother. We can manage.
1: Oh, just don't bother.
0: No, leave it alone.
1: I know. If I just fold them like this.
0: Yes, go away. Move, Barbara. Okay. Move.
2: I'll do it, Miss Tibbs.
1: No, it's all right.
15: But now she'd come off too.
1: Ah! He's dead!
0: Shut up! Oh, my God! Slap her!
15: When
0: she's hysterical, slap her!
1: Murder!
15: Slap her! And Polly, slap her. Miss Tibbs, she fainted. She got flat on floor.
3: Oh, spiffing. Absolutely spiffing. Well done. Two dead, 25 to go.
15: Quick! Now two bodies on landing, and some people's coming upstairs. What we do? I have very quick brain, so I pull Miss Tibbs into nearest room, and Mr. Fawlty pull dead Mr. Lehman, and we shut the door.
2: Oh, sorry, I'm in your way.
4: That's quite all right.
2: Oh, is this your room?
4: Yes.
2: Oh, it's lovely, isn't it?
1: Yes.
2: Did you enjoy your breakfast?
4: Oh, yes, thank you, yes. Excuse us, do you think we could just go inside and get a...
2: Not really.
4: Pardon?
2: Well, it's been cleaned. Mr. Fawlty's doing it.
1: But we want to get our things.
4: Yes, we're going out, you see.
2: Oh, well, it'll only take a couple of minutes.
1: Well, I'm sorry, we're a little late. Excuse me.
2: Mr. Fawlty? Mr. Fawlty?
25: All clear.
2: Mr. Fawlty? Mr. and Mrs. White want to come into their room.
25: Oh. Wait a minute.
4: Hello. Can we come in?
2: I was just explaining that you were doing the room.
25: Yes, probably 5 minutes.
4: Well, couldn't you do it later?
25: Pick that ash trap, will you, Manuel, please? The big one. Could we do it later?
1: When we've got our things.
2: Well, it'll only be a couple of minutes.
4: Look, Fawlty, we want our things.
25: Oh, right, yes, thank you so much.
4: He's locked it.
2: Oh, well, that's just a precaution.
4: Have you locked this?
25: Slightly.
4: Will you let us in?
1: What's going on?
2: Well, he's a bit of a perfectionist.
25: Ready?
4: What's been going on in here?
25: Well, we tried rearranging the furniture, but it didn't really work. Manuel has old coats.
1: Oh, what a noise!
2: Oh, it's just my back.
4: No, that morning.
25: Oh, yes, that's all.
4: No, it's coming from the cupboard.
25: Well, we'll get some oil. Have a nice day.
1: There's someone in there.
4: What? Yes, listen.
25: No. No. Oh, good Lord, sir, there is.
1: Let them out.
25: Good idea. Right, well,
4: Well, go on.
25: Yes, we're going to. It's the next thing on the list. Oh, if you do get a chance to visit the museum...
4: Open well, it it's... now, will
25: now?
4: You?
25: Oh, all right, yes, right. Oh, it's locked. Oh, damn. Where's the key? Yes, sir, where is the key? Do you have any idea, Polly, Manuel?
2: I expect we've left it downstairs somewhere.
25: Yeah? Where's the key?
15: Didn't see your pocket.
25: No, it isn't.
15: Yes, it did.
25: No, it isn't. Oh, well done, Manuel. Thank you very much. Thank you. Right, well, we've got it now.
15: All right,
25: I will.
15: Miss Tibbs, she come out. She no very happy.
25: Now, I've warned you about this before. You can hide in your own cupboard, but not in other people's.
15: And Mr. Fawlty, he shut cupboard door again, quick. But it come open. And nobody noticed dead Mr. Lehman's arms stick out. Only Polly.
25: I'm sorry about this. You can't really blame her. She doesn't have much in her life. She has to make her own entertainment.
2: She has trouble with her arm. That's why she goes in the cupboard.
25: Exactly.
1: Are you feeling better?
2: Her arm gets stuck there.
25: It's always happening to her.
0: He's dead.
25: Yes, it's her husband. She hasn't got over it. Died 30 years ago.
2: She doesn't mean any arm.
0: In the cupboard.
25: No more today. You've had enough. Oh, my God. Look at that.
15: Now he see it, too. And he put arm back in cupboard again. Quick.
25: Anything else we can do for you?
15: But I think it's nothing we can do for them. They no look like they're very happy to stay at Fawlty Tower.
1: What was so horrible, Mrs. Fawlty? You've no idea.
26: Oh, I know.
1: It was pitch black in there, and that thing with its hand...
26: Oh, I know. Now, you have a little rest and try to think of something else.
1: But anything could have happened.
26: Well, he was dead, dear.
1: A man is a man, Mrs. Fawlty.
26: Oh, I know.
1: I shall speak to him about it.
26: Speak to him?
1: To Mr. Fawlty, where his oldest residence...
26: Well, have a little rest first.
1: Frightening me like that. I shall speak to him.
26: Have a word with him in a little while when you're feeling better.
4: Mm-hmm. I see, yes. Thank you. It's all right, dear. They've got rooms at the Sea View.
26: Tonight?
4: Yes.
26: Well, let's have a look at it.
4: Yes, and if that's no good, we'll try the one up by the Prophylactic Emporium.
15: So now it's all clear, and we can bring dead Mr. Lehman downstairs and into office like Mrs. Fulty said.
19: Very.
5: Morning, Fulty.
19: Oh, hello, Major.
5: Any sign of the papers?
19: You've got it, Major.
5: Have I? Oh, yes, I have. Oh, I say, Fulty, he doesn't look quite the ticket.
19: Well, Major, don't say anything to anybody, but he's dead.
5: Ah. Shot, was he?
19: No, died in his sleep.
5: In his sleep? Ah, well, you're off your guard, you see.
19: Yes.
5: Oh, Fulty, I shouldn't let him lie around here, you know.
19: No, the undertakers are coming to get him.
5: Ah, because they attract the flies, you see.
6: I've been waiting in there.
19: What?
6: I haven't had any breakfast yet.
19: Oh, right, sorry. Come in.
6: Turn these sausages.
19: Sorry about the delay, Doctor. Normal service has been resumed as soon as possible.
15: Now old Miss Tibbs wants words with Mr. Fulty. And she going to office. But what she see? Dead Mr. Lehman lying in chair.
19: More coffee?
15: Miss Tibbs faint like before.
19: Tea? I'll turn the radio back.
15: Now it's two bodies again.
19: Oh. Miss Tibbs.
26: Oh, no.
19: Would you believe it?
26: What did you put him there for?
19: Well, he wouldn't fit the safe and all the drawers were full. Come on, then. What's wonderful, isn't it? Our guests, they give us trouble even when they're dead. Come on.
26: Where are you taking him?
19: Kitchen.
15: Dead Mr. Lehman get to more places now than when he alive. So we take him out of office into lobby. But someone come downstairs, so we run right out of hotel with him. And lady and man just drive off in car, and they see us with dead Mr. Lehman.
19: Hello!
15: They look very surprised. And have little crash. Now all is clear again inside, and we take dead Mr. Lehman into kitchen, where is all smoke with Dr. Sausages burning, and doctor come in.
19: Sorry about them. Bit overdone, I'm afraid. Send them down to the crematorium.
6: You can't keep a dead body in here with us food.
19: Can't we?
6: Of course not.
19: Oh, right. Okay. Sorry, Manuel. Put it in there.
15: I'm now getting tired, but we put dead Mr. Lehman in laundry basket.
6: Not in here.
19: What?
6: Not in the kitchen.
19: Oh, right.
15: We push basket into lobby, and I go clear tables in dining room, and Mr. Fulty go back in kitchen to make doctor's sausages.
19: Sorry about that, Doctor.
6: Wash your hands first, please.
19: Oh, right.
6: And make sure this area is scrubbed before any more food is prepared in here.
19: Absolutely.
6: Sausages accepted. You may cook them immediately. I'll take the risk.
19: Oh, too sweet.
6: Leave it.
19: No, I take it.
6: Leave it.
19: No, it's not time, please. No, please.
6: I'm sitting here.
19: There's no lunch till 12.
6: I'm still having breakfast.
19: It's finished. All gone, breakfast kaput.
6: I'm having sausages.
19: He's not allowed.
6: Put that down. Look, I'm a doctor. I'm a doctor and I want my sausages.
19: I tell you, he's finished. Bye-bye, please. Bye-bye.
6: Now, look.
19: It's finished.
6: Give those to me. Come on.
19: No, it's not possible. Is everything all right?
22: He wants to eat now.
6: I've been trying to sit down. He keeps moving things from my table.
19: I'm so sorry.
6: He doesn't seem to understand that I haven't finished breakfast.
19: Manuel, let me explain.
15: And he poked me in the eye.
19: Ah! You understand? I'll be ready in just a couple of days.
15: But Mr. Fulty soon forgive me, and we start to take basket with dead Mr. Lehman into office. But three people's in lobby. They stop us.
6: Ah, excuse me.
19: In the office.
22: Excuse me?
19: Yes?
22: We have an appointment with Mr. Lehman. Do you know where he is?
19: Where he is?
22: Would he be in the dining room?
6: Might he be in his room?
19: Let me think. Where is...
22: We've come to collect him. Well, we're taking him to...
19: Sorry?
22: We've come to collect him.
7: Oh, you've come to collect him?
22: Yes.
7: Oh, I'm sorry, I didn't realise. Modern dress.
22: What?
7: Your dress is very modern. I didn't realise women did it.
22: Did what?
7: In the basket.
8: I beg your pardon.
7: He's in the basket.
22: In the basket?
7: Yes.
8: What?
7: What's he doing in the basket?
8: Well, not much.
10: What are you talking about?
7: But don't you believe... Look, look.
8: Oh, my God, he's gone.
7: There it is!
15: It was true. While we not noticed, laundrymen packed basket with dead Mr. Lehman from lobby, and they left other basket with only clean laundry. But we no give up. Oh, no, Mr. Faulty and me, we run out and we stop van, and they give us back dead Mr. Lehman's basket.
12: Basil!
7: If you could just hang on a couple of minutes, sorry to keep you.
8: It's all right. It's all right. We sorted it out. He's in this one.
12: The doctor didn't want him in the kitchen, so we put him in the basket.
8: It's more hygienic.
12: Yes, you do work here. Yes, well, we'd like to speak to the manager.
8: Well, I'm the manager. Is there a problem?
12: Well, he is, really.
10: No, there seems to be some kind of misunderstanding here. We've come to collect one of your guests, a Mr. Lehman, to take him into town for a meeting.
8: Meeting?
12: Yes, a meeting.
10: With our managing director.
7: Oh, I see, Mr. Lehman!
12: Yes. We thought you said the linen.
7: Brilliant. Sorry, that's it.
12: Sorry to keep you.
10: Hello, my sweet.
12: What are you doing, Basil?
10: Well, it's a bit involved, dear, but these gentlemen thought that their...
12: No, they were coming for Mr. Lehman, and we thought that they were coming to collect the linen. Mr. Lehman?
10: Yes, so if you just sort that one out, dear, I'll take the linen upstairs, okay?
12: I see. Thank you, Basil.
10: Not at all. Yes,
12: would you mind coming into the office for a moment?
15: And he made me help take dead Mr. Lehman in basket upstairs again. But it's no good. Major Sias.
13: Another one, Foley?
7: No, same one, Major.
15: Now it's people's everywhere. So we take dead Mr. Lehman downstairs again, and Mr. Foley won't put him in other basket. But it's no fair. It's too much for me, and I'm not on overtime.
7: Back to the basket.
13: I can't live.
7: Come on.
13: No, too this. We're too tired.
7: Is somebody coming?
13: Mr. Fulton, I no want to work here anymore.
7: Open the basket. Open the basket.
15: So I open the basket.
7: Now, inside.
15: So I get inside.
7: Not you. I quit. Get out. I'll strike.
10: I'm warning you.
7: Stay here. It's nice.
15: I lie down in basket and shuffle it, and I no care what Mr. Fulton do with dead Mr. Lehman. But you know what he do? He put dead Mr. Lehman in big hat rack. And he stand in front, so when people come, they no can see.
12: I'm so sorry. Thank you.
7: Goodbye. Yes?
13: Could I get my hat?
7: Your hat?
13: Yes. It's just there.
7: Yes, I'll have it sent on. What? Do you have a card with your address? I'll send it on.
13: Well, could I just get it?
7: Well... But do you have to have it now?
13: Well, yes.
7: Well, suppose you lose it? I mean, it's windy today.
13: I'd like to have it.
7: Oh, right. Manuel! He's in the basket. Polly, would you get Manuel out of the basket, please?
12: Manuel?
7: Yes, come on, girl, come on. What's the matter?
12: Well, he isn't in there.
7: Yes, he is.
12: He isn't.
7: He is. Look for him.
12: Oh, sorry.
7: You big scum. See? Manuel, would you get this gentleman his hat, please?
13: Where? There.
7: On the rack.
15: And I can see dead Mr. Lehman myself. So I run in front of hat stand, too, because I no want Mr. Fall to get into trouble.
7: Sorry, what color was it?
13: Brown. No, that's not it.
7: No.
13: Thank you.
14: Mr. Faulty, I want a word with you in your office.
7: Yes, when would be convenient for you?
14: I'm 79.
7: What on earth is going on here?
14: My baby's dying. They poisoned him.
12: Your baby?
14: Sybil! He said he'd called for a vet.
12: A vet?
14: Sybil!
18: I've just cooked these sausages myself and they're off. They should have been eaten by the fur.
7: Ah, there you are, dear. You do look nice. Ladies and gentlemen, gentlemen, Lord, please, Freddy! Ladies and gentlemen, there have been a lot of cock-ups this morning. You all deserve an explanation, and I'm happy to say that my wife will give it to you. Thank you. Thank you so much.
15: And while everybody complained to Mrs. Fawlty, Mr. Fawlty get in basket himself, and the laundryman come in and take him away. Now, all peoples can see dead Mr. Lehman in Hatstein.

0: south, south. 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
1: Yum, yum, yum.
0: Jell-O pudding.
1: Yum, yum, yum.
0: Jell-O tuck. 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
0: Jell-O tuck. The yolk of pudding, yes, sirree.
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3: 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Episode 5, Free Range Angels.
4: Right, yeah, miss. That's all done, then.
5: Oh, good.
4: I've replaced them old circuits down in your father's flat, and he's got his dimmer switches on his all lights, look, so he can keep them on all night in case he wants to go to the toilet in the wee small hours.
5: As it were. There's your tea, Mr. Mallet.
4: Oh.
5: A custard cream or a hobnob?
4: Oh, odd choice. You got me there. Go on, then, a custard cream.
5: It is three sugars, isn't it?
4: That's right. Oh, my old Eileen's tried to wean me off of sugar, look, but I got a secret little stash of demerara in me toolbox. Don't suppose you take sugar, do you, miss? I mean, you're sweet enough.
5: I wasn't cursed with a sweet tooth, thank goodness. You know, fish is my downfall.
4: Fish?
5: Yes. Although one feels terribly guilty these days, what with the cod stocks being so low, when one thinks of all the marvellous creatures, cod, haddock, sole, bass, oh dear, I really want them to be ranging freely through the oceans. I think I shall have to give up fish, you know. I really do.
4: Just as well I gave up my fishmongering, then. I don't suppose you'll ever be of a mind to give up electricity.
5: Well, there are moments when I long to flee to a remote Hebridean croft, but no, I think I'm a bit too old to cope with turf fires and paraffin lamps. Oh, dear.
6: Hello?
5: We're in the kitchen.
6: I just had the most marvellous day in Walsingham.
5: Ah, Leslie, do you know our builder, Mr. Mullet?
6: Oh, yes. I met Mr. Mullet once last year when he was cleaning out your gutters.
4: And good day to you, Vicar. Nice to see you back again.
6: Oh, how are you, Mr. Mullet? Have you had any new tattoos since I saw you last?
4: Oh, bless you, no, Vicar. Although Jason's had one on his shoulder, look. Mind you, it's the sort of tattoo you can't really describe in detail, like, to a man of the cloth like yourself.
6: Oh, I'm not really a practicing parish priest these days. More of an amateur theologian, really.
4: And what brings you back this way? A nice little holiday, is it? Oh, would you be interested in hiring a little boat and partering about on the Broads?
6: Oh, thank you, but no, Mr. Mullet. I've never felt the call of the Broads. I'm here doing a little research into angels.
4: Angels?
6: Yes. A lot of Norfolk churches have these wonderful angels, carved angels, in the roof, you know.
4: Ah, now you come to mention it. I think I have seen something of the sort.
6: Tomorrow, I'm going to Barton Turf St. Michael and All Angels. Oh. It's absolutely fascinating. They've got a superb 15th century screen, you know. It shows St. Apollonia brandishing a dentist's pincers, incidentally. Loose little touch, that, isn't it? And St. Zita, a pious servant girl of 15th century Italy. But the most wonderful thing about the screen is a most unusual set of figures representing the nine orders of angels, as classified in the year 500 by the ascetic desert St. Dionysius, the Areopagite.
4: Very interesting, sir. But I'm afraid I must be going.
6: Oh.
4: Eileen asked me to call in on my way home and get us a nice chicken for the weekend, look.
5: Oh, really? I do hope it's free range.
4: And don't forget, miss, if you have any trouble with them dimmer switches, don't hesitate to give me a call.
5: Thank you. Goodbye.
6: Bye.
4: Cheerio.
6: Oh, dear. I'm afraid I may have driven him away. I've got a feeling I must ride my hobby horse again.
5: That's perfectly all right, Leslie. In fact, you've done me a favour. Mr. Mullet always seems to find it very hard to leave. A bit like Beethoven trying to end a symphony. You know, dum, dum, da, dum.

0: I must say, it's delightful to see you again, Leslie.
1: Delightful to be here, Alison. I was just wondering, is there any chance of a light supper tonight?
0: Oh, dear, I'm not sure. I'm afraid it's a bit tricky.
1: Oh, no, please, forget I ever mentioned it. If it's not convenient, don't worry.
0: No, it's just that we do need a few hours' notice even for light suppers, and since we have no other bookings and Maud's been out all day, well...
1: Oh, no, please, it's fine. I'm not really hungry anyway. I had an enormous lunch at Walsingham.
0: If you'd like a sandwich or something...
1: No, I wouldn't dream of putting you to any trouble. I never travel without a packet of cream crackers and a small pack of cheese. Cathedral City, of course. I'll just lurk in my room and have a little nibble.
0: Like a mouse?
1: Yes, a house-trained one, obviously. I promise I won't leave any droppings in the sugar bowl. I think I'll just have a little ziz first. I'm absolutely shattered.
0: Sweet dreams! You're shattered.
2: Oh. Harrison! We had a fabulous day.
0: Oh, so Bernard's a good teacher, is he, when it comes to golf?
3: Oh, no, not at all.
2: Yes, you are, Bernard. You could teach an elephant to water ski.
3: No. The truth is, Maud has a wonderful natural swing.
2: I suppose it's all those years in Africa, attacking the razor grass with my cutlass.
0: Maud was always the star of the hockey team, I remember.
2: Yes.
0: I could never cope with hockey myself. Such a rough game, all that swearing. I preferred netball. Although I could occasionally be coerced into ping-pong. Were you sporty as a boy, Bernard?
3: No, I confess. The nearest I got to vigorous exercise was to play chess by post with my cousin Edwin in Lowestoft.
2: Anyway, what's for supper? Have you got anything planned?
0: No, as we've got nobody staying apart from Leslie, I thought we could just unwind over a boiled egg or something.
2: Or, there's a new Thai restaurant opened. It's just the other side of the bypass. And I called in and got their takeaway menu. Here we are.
0: I'm not sure I've ever sampled Thai food. I've heard it's awfully hot.
2: Do you fancy a Thai meal, Bernard?
3: Well, perhaps the time has come for me to throw my cap over the windmill vis-à-vis the Orient.
0: As long as you've got your milk of magnesia in your glove compartment.
3: Oh, yes. I'm afraid heartburn remedies are a way of life with me these days. Although I have progressed to Gaviscon. It has more of a kick than milk of magnesia.
0: And will your mother be all right on her own? Or is Tracy sitting with her this evening?
3: Oh, no. Mother's gone to spend a few days with an old crony in Wiesenham All Saints.
0: Wiesenham rings a bell. Where is it exactly?
3: Well, you go out of Norwich on the A47 and turn right in East Dereham, and then I usually cut across in Honningtoft. The Wiesenhams are just the other side of the A1065, the Swaffham-Fakenham road, you know.
0: How odd. I must be thinking of some different Wiesenhams, or am I thinking of a golfer?
3: No, that would be Woosnam.
2: Well, I bet Daddy would like a Thai meal, too. I'll nip down and take his order.
0: Oh, and Leslie could join us. I've just had to disappoint him over a light supper, and I felt an absolute heel.
2: Oh, I'll take his order, too, then. You just sit here and chill out with Bernard.
0: Would you like a glass of wine, Bernard?
3: Oh, no, thank you, Alison. I'll be driving.
0: Oh, perhaps some jasmine tea, then? That might be appropriate, as we have an oriental meal looming.
3: Not just at the moment, thank you, Alison.
0: Jasmine tea used to be all the rage when I was a girl. I expect now it's terribly passé. Would you like to hear my new CD, Bernard?
3: What is it?
0: Monteverdi Madrigals.
3: Ah, I may have mentioned that I sometimes come over queer in choral works. Although I do love Monteverdi, will it be all right if I sit near the door?
0: Of course. You can even stand out in the hall if you like.
3: Thank you. If it gets a bit overpowering, I might just rush outdoors and walk up and down on the pavement, if I may.
0: Of course.
3: Oh, there's absolutely no need to panic. It's just a panic attack.
0: Of course. I do understand. I had a terrible panic attack once in the Wigmore Hall. It was Brahms's Wind Quintet, you know, and it sort of swooped up and down and up and down. And you know, after a few minutes, I started to feel sort of seasick.
2: So, Daddy, what do you fancy? Meat or fish?
4: Meat.
2: What about pad prick, then? Look.
4: What?
2: Pad prick. Curiously.
4: I don't like the sound of that. What the devil is it?
2: Stir-fried meat with vegetables and chilli.
4: Trouble with these Eastern chaps, they don't overdo the chilli.
2: What about stir-fried meat with garlic and pepper?
4: They often overdo the garlic, too.
2: Well, what about fried rice with beef, then? That sounds simple enough.
4: Beef with rice, perfect.
2: Okay. One cow pad.
4: Cow pad?
2: That's what it's called in Thai.
4: Mr. Reddy didn't mention that first. Funny things, names. They can easily put you off.
2: Oh, yes. I'm eternally grateful to you for calling me Maud. It's put loads of people off, I'm glad to say.
4: Oh, Thailand. Didn't they change the name of the actual country? Wasn't they called something else?
2: Siam.
4: Siam, yes. Anna and the King of Siam. Your Brina was in the film, wasn't he?
2: Oh, yes. One of my childhood
4: sweethearts. Siamese cats. So are they still called Siamese?
2: Oh, I believe so.
4: Not Thai cats?
2: No.
4: Well, what about Siamese twins?
2: I think they're called conjoined twins these days.
4: Why?
2: I think it's more, well, you know, politically correct for some reason.
4: I think of Constantinople.
2: Constantinople? What about it?
4: First it was Byzantium, then it was Constantinople, now it's... What do you call it? It starts with an I.
2: Ipswich?
4: Yeah, you're pulling my leg now, damn it. It's Istanbul. Why can't they leave the blasted names alone? They better not meddle with Norwich. We'll be held to pay.
2: Don't worry, Daddy. I think Norwich is safe for the time being. Although I couldn't be quite so confident about Blair Athol.

0: Monteverdi certainly knows how to bring things to a climax, doesn't he?
1: I beg your pardon?
0: Not like Beethoven. I don't suppose Beethoven was very good in bed.
1: Good heavens, that's something I've never really thought about. I don't think I'd fancy going to bed with Beethoven in any case. He always looks a little bit unkempt in his lithographs.
0: Yes, as if he hasn't had a bath for about a decade. Still, nobody did in those days, I suppose.
1: And what with the poor chap being a bit deaf?
0: No, hard of hearing, Bernard. You mustn't say deaf these days.
1: Well, he might be a bit noisy, mightn't he? I hate people who are noisy in bed.
0: Mm.
1: I stayed in a B&B once. Mother and I were touring Northamptonshire. We found this charming little B&B near Woolsthorpe by Colsterworth. And blow me if there wasn't a rather rough-looking young couple booked into the attic, obviously for a dirty weekend.
0: Oh, dear.
1: Yes. Mother's bedroom was directly beneath them, but even in my bedroom next door, it was deafening. I think the thumping sort of travelled along the beams, you know, and it went on and on and on all night.
0: Oh, dear. Rather like Beethoven.
1: Not like any Beethoven I've ever heard. More like Hippie Tombi.
0: They said there was a chance of showers this afternoon, but we didn't get any, did we?
1: No. Mind you, it would have put a bit of a dampener on Maud's golf lesson.
0: Ah, yes, your frolics on the links. Some of us are praying for rain, though, Bernard.
1: Not me. The arthritis in my big toe always flares up when there's rain about.
0: Oh, Daddy! Have you ordered your takeaway?
2: Yes, I've ordered a cow pass. Oh. Have you ever had Thai food, Bernard?
1: No, Mr. Butler, but Maud persuaded me to try it.
0: I hope you won't regret yielding to her importunities.
2: Yeah, what do you think about the salaries these football players are getting nowadays?
1: As a football supporter or as an accountant?
2: Oh, as a football supporter, of course. I don't want another bloody bill as long as your arm.
1: Well, speaking as a football supporter, it would depend on their performance, but speaking as an accountant, I just wish I had more footballers on my books.
2: What team do you support?
1: Well, of course, I grew up in Sheffield with my Owls. But I have acquired a soft spot for the Canaries.
0: Right, that's enough about football. So, Bernard, how's your mother's anal fissure?
3: Have you had a chance to look at the menu, Leslie? What are you going to plump for?
4: Oh, dear. I'm torn between Pad Po Tak and Pla Muk Pad Ped.
3: Ah.
4: I think I'll go for the Pad Po Tak. Mixed seafood is probably a better bet.
3: Calamari can be quite iffy, can't it?
4: Mm.
3: I don't like to think of air-freighted octopus.
4: Yes, I am toying with vegetarianism, but I can't seem to give up fish.
3: Oh.
4: After all, the disciples were fishermen, weren't they? So Jesus couldn't have disapproved.
3: Disapproved? It was his favourite ingredient as a caterer.
4: Mm.
3: I mean, what about the feeding of the 5,000? What was it? 2 loaves and 3 small fishes?
4: Ah, yes, that's my favourite miracle, because it doesn't involve anyone being ill or dead, you know.
3: Nowadays, of course, he'd be doing the catering at M&M concerts. Speaking of miracles, how are your angels coming along?
4: Oh, splendidly. I'm going to one of the very best East Anglian churches tomorrow.
3: Just as well to avoid the calamari, then.
4: Oh, yes, indeed.
3: You'd probably be safer with devilled kidneys or angel cake.
4: Yes, or angels on horseback.
3: Or angel delight.
4: Oh, I used to love that as a child. Do they still make it?
3: I don't know. I'll have a look for you when I go shopping tomorrow.
4: Oh, thank you, Maud. I sometimes think you're my guardian angel.
3: Well, if you do have a guardian angel, Leslie, I hope he or she is a lot more competent than I am.
4: Oh, no, Maud. You could hardly be more competent in my eyes.
3: Leslie, tell me something. I've always wondered, do angels have a sex?
4: I beg your pardon?
3: Not have sex, obviously, but are they sexed, as in male and female?
4: Oh, no. They are simply beings. Seraphim, cherubim, thrones, dominions, virtues, powers, principalities, and, of course, angels and archangels. Sex just doesn't come into it.
3: Ah, good.
4: Yes, it's such a relief, isn't it?
3: Well, I must nip off and get the grub.
4: I think that's why I'm so drawn to them.
0: What did you order, Maud?
3: I went for the calamari, after all. Pla Muk Pad Ped. I'm delighted to say my muck is mouth-watering. How's your Plourad prick, Bernard?
1: It's a bit hot, but not quite as bizarre as I had feared. You know where you are with the whole fish.
3: What about your cow pad, Daddy?
2: Oh, good, good. Beef, you know, can't go wrong with it. Be better with roast potatoes, eh? This damned rice keeps falling off my fork.
3: Mm. What's that you've got, Alison? Prawns?
0: Yeah. Oh, yeah. Oh, it's terribly hot. Oh, Goompad by Crapo.
3: Oh. Mm. I wonder if your Crapo is hotter than my muck.
0: Mr. Jarvis, pass the water, please, Leslie.
4: Here you are. Thank you. Yes, it is awfully hot, isn't it? Although my pad po tack is delicious.
3: My muck and Alison's crapo should get together with your po.
0: Don't be so infantile. I wonder if these prawns are farmed or wild.
1: I'm always very cautious when it comes to crustacea. Mm. Frankly, Alison, I was surprised to see you'd ordered them. They tend to congregate around sewage outlets, or so I've heard.
0: Oh, my God, how frightful. Mm.
4: On the other hand, if they're farmed, of course, they'd be perfectly safe.
0: Food is such a minefield these days, isn't it? I so long for all God's creatures to roam free over all the earth, and in the sea too, obviously, and yet the seas are so polluted.
1: I don't think fish farms have a very good reputation either. Routine antibiotics and so on. Mm-hmm.
4: The rivers are awash with female hormones too, apparently.
3: Oh, really? How come?
4: It's something to do with so many women being on the pill.
2: Game. That's the answer. You can't go wrong with game in season. Duck.
1: Oh, dear. The very thought of duck unsettles me.
2: Ah, pheasant, then. Partridge, woodcock, venison. I couldn't eat a hare, though. Marvellous creatures. Mysterious. Mad.
3: What was that about a female...

0: are on the pill. Apparently, the water table has become contaminated with estrogen. Ooh. All the fish are changing sex.
1: What? Mm.
0: Yes, the males are developing female characteristics. It's affecting men, too.
1: You mean men are turning into women?
0: Well, not the whole hog, obviously.
1: It's all coming back to me now. Yeah. Well, there was a piece about it in the Telegraph a few months ago. The nation's sperm count is plummeting.
2: Oh. Lord, don't mention sperm. Not at the dinner table.
1: What a disaster, though, eh, Bernard? How you feeling, old boy? You haven't started shaving your legs or plucking your eyebrows or anything, have you? How's your sperm count?
3: I haven't looked recently, to be honest, Mort. Anyway, it's all rather academic in my case.
4: Well, young men nowadays are all pansies anyway. Can't tell whether they're girls half the time, especially the footballers. Damned earrings and ponytails dangling about all over the place. I've court-martialed a whole lot of them.
0: Oh, you shouldn't be too harsh, Mr. Butler. A lot of men are desperate to get in touch with their feminine side. And quite frankly, if you can get a bit of HRT in the water supply, so much the better.
4: I've never heard so much cock and bull in my life.
2: If only it had rained this afternoon. My sweet peas are absolutely gasping.
1: Mm. How was your trip to Walsingham, Leslie?
0: Oh, it was wonderful.
2: Did you find it inspiring, spiritually uplifting?
0: Oh, yes, and the shrine shot was just fabulous.
2: The shrine shot?
0: Yes, I'm afraid I got completely carried away. I bought a set of Our Lady of Walsingham placemats, a polo shirt with the shrine's logo on it, and an Our Lady of Walsingham golf umbrella.
2: Good. Heavens.
3: A golf umbrella, did you say?
0: Yes. I don't play golf, of course, but I can still use it. We do get a lot of showers in the West Country. I'm afraid I just let rip, and the reproduction shrines were marvellous.
2: Reproduction shrines?
0: Oh, yes. I was horribly tempted by the painted fiberglass shrine of Our Lady and the Infant Jesus. But I'm afraid it was £495.
2: Oh, heavens, what's the world coming to?
1: Harrison can't stand synthetic materials.
0: Well, there were some wooden hand-carved ones from Russia, but they were even more expensive. Over £800.
4: Well, stay like robbery.
3: I wonder if they're registered for VAT.
2: I'm afraid I find the whole idea of a shrine shop rather repellent. Don't you feel that it brings an unwelcome whiff of commerce to what ought to be a purely sacred pilgrimage, Leslie?
0: Oh, dear, I hope not. I don't think there's a great deal of harm in it. After all, it's all in a good cause.
3: Every establishment needs to take account of its financial responsibilities and obligations, Alison. I'm afraid your attitude is a little bit airy-fairy.
0: But I had intended just to confine myself to an Our Lady of Walsingham fridge magnet, but I got carried away.
1: Did they sell any grub?
0: Oh, yes. They had some lovely chocolate.
2: Well, I'm sorry, but I find the idea quite distasteful.
4: What's for pudding?
2: Just a minute, Daddy, and I shall take it upon myself to write to the powers that be and tell them so.
1: What? You're going to write to God? I've heard he prefers email.
2: Oh, don't be so blasphemous.
3: Oh, dear. Power cut.
4: Have I died?
1: No, Daddy, it's a power cut.
2: It's a sign, it's a sign. The spirit world does communicate through electricity.
1: Oh, for goodness sake, Mr. Daft. God's got better things to do than punish us with power cuts. I'll go and have a look at the junction box. Oh, where's the torch?
2: There was a torch in the kitchen drawer, but I'm afraid the battery's flat. I wonder if it's just us or the whole street.
1: Careful.
4: Sit still until your eyes have got used to the dark.
2: Oh, dear, my night vision is very poor, despite all that carrot juice.
0: I can see the neighbouring house from here. Their lights are still on.
1: Well, I'll go and see if it's the trip switch or something. Oh, damn it. Wish we had a torch.
3: I did have rather an ingenious little torch once, which doubled as a ballpoint pen. It came free with an insurance policy.
1: But you haven't got one now, have you?
3: Oh, no. I haven't even seen it for several years.
1: Oh, damn it.
2: Are you all right, Daddy?
4: Of course I'm blinking well all right.
2: Only you hadn't said anything for a while.
4: I was dealing with darkness years before you were even born.
1: Have you got a torch down in your flat, Daddy?
4: No, mine's bust. Mullet's got a cracking good torch, though. He showed it to me today.
2: Mullet? He must have caused this.
1: Ring the bastard.
2: I certainly will. Where's the phone?
3: Would you like to use my mobile, Alison?
2: No, thank you, Bernard. Not if a landline's available. Brain damage, you know. Oh, no.
0: Oh, wait. I just realised. I bought a wonderful box of candles today in Walsingham. Oh,
2: thank you so much, Leslie.
4: Oh, and I've got a box of matches in my pocket.
2: Oh, dear, Daddy, what do you need matches for? Oh.

0: In case I feel like sitting far to my hair, you know. Just to annoy you.
1: Well, I'll grope my way upstairs and get the candles then. I got quite good night vision. I discovered it on a camping trip to Dartmoor with the church choir. You all just stay put and I'll be back in a trice.
2: Oh, Leslie, how marvellous. You're our guardian angel.
1: Excuse me.
3: So, perhaps there's something to be said for religious merchandise after all.
2: Candles, yes, Bernard. But I'm not quite sure what the Virgin Mary would have made of her own commemorative golf umbrella.
4: Right, that's all sorted then, ladies. I've done a temporary repair, like, but you'll have to get them rodents sorted first thing Monday morning or they'll just chew through that cable again, look.
2: Oh, how dreadful. Do you think they're mice or something worse?
4: Rats, squirrels, you could have the lot up there rampaging about.
2: Oh, how disgusting.
5: Terribly free range, though, eh, Alan?
4: Now, you get our Darren in on the job. Give him a bucket of poison, he's happy as a sandboy. That's his card.
5: Oh, thanks. Darren Horning Maintenance. So pest control comes under maintenance, does it?
4: Don't you fret, miss. Our Darren's got vermin all sewn up. Oh. Added to which, he's got a nice plane van. Know what I mean? Mm-hmm. These big companies, not only will they charge you an arm and a leg, but they'll have a great big vehicle parked outside with pest control on the side of it, so all the world can see your business, look.
2: Oh, dear, how dreadful. And if you poison mice, they always die behind the floorboards and then they start to smell. We're fully booked for the next fortnight. What on earth should we do?
5: Now, don't worry. I'm more than equal to obliterating a slight whiff of decay.
4: Of course, if you prefer, we could bring the terriers over. Look, you flush them out and then let the dogs break their necks.
2: Oh,
4: it's wonderful seeing the little devils work.
2: Well, I think we'd better talk it over in the morning with Darren.
4: Yes.
2: The thought of all this has made me feel quite faint. Thank you so much for coming out at this time of night, Mr. Mullet.
4: Ah, right. We was in the middle of our Dave's holiday video at Lanzarote.
5: Lanzarote? Super.
4: Yes, I'll bid you good night then, ladies. I let myself out.
2: Mort, do you think it really is rodent damage?
5: What, you mean Mullet's covering up his own mistakes?
2: Mm-hmm.
5: Maybe he is a con man as well as a cowboy. Oh, what the hell.
2: What on earth are we going to do, Mort? A guest house with an infestation.
5: Change the name? Abbeyfield Pest House?
2: Maud? Whoever's that?
5: My money's on Mullet.
4: Sorry, ladies, I just left my torch on your hall table.
5: Oh, yes, here it is. Wow, now that's what I call a torch.
4: Oh, yes, miss, it's got a lovely rubber shaft, look, as used by the New York Police Department.
5: Really? That is state-of-the-art.
2: Thank you again for turning out for us in the middle of the night, Mr. Mullet.
4: Not at all, miss. Two ladies on your own like you, you need somebody keeping an eye on you. Tell you the truth, I sometimes think of myself as your, like, guardian angel.
2: Heaven forbid.
5: Good night.
4: Cheerio.
2: I sometimes think there's something a bit unsavoury about Mullet.
5: Well, he's a man, isn't he? He'll be phased out in 50 years. It'll be all female households and we'll just have a little jar of sperm in the fridge.
2: Oh, I don't like the sound of that.
5: Oh, maybe we'll all become extinct. Must look on the bright side.
2: Oh, why is it one never meets someone like Bert Lancaster or Errol Flynn in present-day East Anglia?
5: Yes, Bernard and Leslie are hardly red-blooded alpha males.
2: No, I think Bernard's veins are full of milk of magnesia.
5: Daddy's all right, though.
2: Ah, yes, bless him.
5: We must make sure we give him a smashing birthday next week. Could be his last, I suppose.
2: Oh, it's not Daddy you should be worried about. He's going to outlive me the way things are going. Where's the paracetamol?

0: Alison and Maud was written by Sue Lynn. The cast was Denise Coffey as Alison, Miriam Margolyes as Maud, Josh Ackland as Father, Chris Emmett as Mullet, Nicholas Grace as Leslie, and Jeffrey Whitehead as Bernard. The producer was Jonathan James Moore.
1: I'm crunching my polo, dear Liza, I'm crunching my polo, dear Liza, crunching.
2: The nicest thing about the mint with the hole is that it's smooth and never crumbles. You can eat polo without other people hearing. Try sucking them, dear Henry.
1: I can't, I've already crunched them all. What has a hazelnut in every bite?
3: Sorry.
1: And thick milk chocolate for your delight.
3: Sorry.
1: Nougat and caramel golden light.
3: Sorry.
1: And don't forget the hazelnut in every bite. And again. What has a hazelnut in every bite?
3: Sorry.
1: Thick milk chocolate for your delight.
3: Sorry.
1: Nougat and caramel golden light. And don't forget the hazelnut in every bite.
3: Sorry.
1: A hazelnut in every bite.
2: Want something fresh?
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0: once upon a time there was an engineer.
1: Choo-choo Charlie was his name, we hear.
0: He had an engine and he sure had fun. He used good and plenty candy to make his train run.
2: Charlie says, love my good and plenty. Charlie says, really rings the bell. Charlie says, love my good and plenty. Don't know any other candy that I love so well.
3: You know, cats have minds of their own. That's why we love them. They really do know what they like.
4: Tibby.
3: Tibby, Tibby. 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And Tabby, she's happier than ever. She likes both the Kitty Cat dinners.
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0: I'm at the Nelsons today. Number 31, two doors down from Miss Black. I'm 5 years cleaning here. I don't mind it too much, because apart from the school holidays, I've the place to myself. Bill and Laura Nelson, they both work. She's a doctor. He's another big shot in the civil service. The three kids, all still at school. Layla, the dad and her Clapton fan. And then there's the twins, Ben and Sam. They're like all the kids in Marlborough Road. They think houses come with clean and ladies attached. There's a Spanish girl who works for them as well. Purification, her name is. She smiles a lot. And I get on in here. Hello? It's only me. Good. There's nobody here. I hope they've locked up that part. Well, here's the ironing. There's enough of it. You must change your shirt twice a day.
1: Open the door!
0: I should be at you.
2: Look, Fintan! You should have come down the back.
3: Is this a good time?
2: Come on then.
3: Thanks.
2: You can talk to me while I do the ironing. Go on through there. Will you have a cup of tea? The kettle's just boiled.
3: That'll be lovely.
2: I bring my own tea bags every day. I like real tea.
3: So do I.
2: Oh, great. You'll be lucky to get a decent cup of tea in this, Leo. They're all on the chamomile and the lemon and ginger. I can't be doing with it. It's supposed to calm your nerves. Well, there's no sign it's working. There you are. There you go. There's your milk and your sugar.
3: So you've the place to yourself?
2: Uh-huh. Apart from the base.
3: The what?
2: Did you not hear it when you rang the bell? It talks away to itself. It's in the front room in its cage. Red and blue coloured thing. It's bigger than a hen.
3: A macaw?
2: Aye, that's right, a macaw. A macaw called Chutney.
3: Chutney?
2: Yes. It flew into the lane last summer from the park. I put an ad in the Telegraph, but the owner was never found. But the note was someone called Sam.
3: How?
2: When it gets excited, it keeps shouting, I'm coming, Sammy!
3: Can I see it?
2: Well, wait till the kids or the wee Spanish girl gets back. I try not to go near it.
3: Oh, this is where the Spanish girl lives. I overheard Victor trying to chat her up yesterday. I believe her name is Purification.
2: That's right. She'll not have her sorrows to seek with a name like that. God love her if she thinks it's normal Belfast life here in Marlborough Road. She'll go back to Spain thinking we're all head cases.
3: Sally, what about the maids to order job?
2: Well, I haven't mentioned it to anybody but you.
3: Have you decided yet?
2: I'm really tempted. I wouldn't have to clean for a start. Just supervise all the cleaners. And they'd give me a petrol allowance.
3: When do you have to let them know?
2: Well, I say, Sally, I'm just off for a swim. I am so stressed. I need time to unwind. I can't cope. I've totally blanked. Can't write a word.
4: I'm sure a swim would help you. Did you want me to?
2: Sally, I need a favour. I wondered if you could bear to come and serve drinks for us tomorrow night. I know it's short notice, but Tony has asked several people to dinner. Oh, Fintan. Heavens, for a minute I thought I was in the wrong house. What are you doing here?
3: Having some tea with my friend Sally.
2: Oh, right. Sorry, I didn't mean to interrogate you. It's just Tony, that's my husband, Fintan. You haven't met him yet. He's entertaining the minister tomorrow night and one or two others.
3: The minister?
2: From the Northern Ireland office. He has a window.
3: A window?
4: That means he's run out of other things to do.
3: Oh.
2: It's so typical of Tony to dump everything on me at the last minute because I manage so well. No consultation. Honestly, you think my thesis wasn't important. Isn't that right, Sally?
4: Well, Claire, you could always go to a restaurant. I'm sure the minister's not short of bob or two.
2: Oh, I don't think so. So impersonal. It's really up to us to show him how normal life is here in Northern Ireland, away from the politicians and terrorists. He's very nice, Fintan. Why don't you drop in after the performance?
3: Well, I...
2: Oh, do, please. It'd be lovely to see you. He's very arty. Loves opera. I'm sure he'd love to meet you. The last one was a total Philistine, wasn't he, Sally?
4: No, I thought he was English.
2: Sally! You're a hoot! No, seriously, Fintan, you'd like him. Very erudite. I met him at a do last week. He was so impressed with the subject of my thesis.
4: Claire's writing about Maud Gonne's periods.
2: Well, not quite. The pre-menstrual mood swings of Maud Gonne, actually.
3: Oh, yes, you did tell me. Sounds fascinating.
2: Well, I'm off. I need my 20 lengths, and the PE Centre closes at 2. Oh, have you been yet, Fintan?
1: great resource on our doorstep. Labour Party policy from the 70s. Install leisure centres all over Belfast. The idea was to placate the masses, get them off the streets.
4: It obviously worked then.
1: Sally, you're so cynical, isn't she, Fintan? Have you been?
3: No, the Tai Chi keeps me fit.
1: You'll come to us tomorrow night then. I'm making a cassoulet.
3: Yes, it'll be at least 11, though.
1: Oh, don't worry, the food'll keep. And anyway, we're night owls. Well, I'm off. I'll see you tomorrow, Sally. Oh, can you just work through?
4: I'm not sure. I might have to go out. I have an appointment.
1: Oh? Anything interesting? You know, I didn't mean to phone you last night, Sally. I wondered if everything was fine. Maybe you and I could find time for a chat tomorrow. And if there's anything you want to tell me, don't hesitate, okay? Bye, Fintan.
3: Bye. Well, she does talk in riddles.
4: She's away with her fears. But she's not a bad elf, but she means well. He's always out gallivanting about with these government types. I think he leaves her far too much on her own.
3: Does she know anything about the maid's daughter, Joe?
4: Do you think that's what she was hinting at?
3: I'm sure of it.
1: Evie, is something wrong?
5: I thought I'd pop home and have a chat about tomorrow night.
1: Evie, why are you here?
6: Excuse me? I thought this was my home.
7: This channel is currently offline for essential maintenance and will be back as soon as possible. Please check back soon.

0: This channel is currently offline for essential maintenance and will be back as soon as possible. Please check back soon.
1: Point! Anyway, would you like a bit of lunch?
2: Lovely. I have no time to eat. Let me take this up to her.
1: Right.

0: me done for the day.
1: Oh, here I go. I shut up, you.
0: Kids!
2: Hi, Sally.
1: What are you doing around the front?
2: We're running away from Peary.
0: She walked down the lane with Victor McCulka.
3: He's so smelly.
0: Smells like dingers.
4: We met him coming through the park. We ran away from them.
1: Well, I'm sure Peary will be back in a minute.
2: Sally, can I get a ride up the lane on your motorbike?
1: I have to call into McDonald's for a minute. But I'll be back, darling. Away upstairs and get out of your uniforms.
0: Claire?
5: Oh, Sally.
1: I just remembered I have something to do tomorrow afternoon, so I won't be able to work through. But I could be back here by 5. Is that any use?
5: Oh, that'd be wonderful. It's going to be chaos.
1: Oh, that'll be a change. How are you, Tony? Did they blow up your office?
6: Very funny.
5: Sally, Tony's been telling me the minister's bringing his dog.
1: Hi. Eddie McElwain had a feature on it in the Telegraph. A full page on a dog. It's called Muffin. Oh. I mean, like, who in their right mind would call a dog Muffin?
5: Who says he's in his right mind?
6: No need for sarcasm, Claire. He's a good boss. Treats his civil servants like they have mine.
5: Oh, where will we put it?
6: Like what?
5: Muffin.
6: It just follows him around. It's very well behaved. Listen, I should be getting back to the office. I'll try not to be late tonight.
5: Okay, will you get the wine on your way home? I'd feel happier if it was here.
6: Right, anything else?
5: Please try to get home early.
6: I will, I promise.
5: I'm sure it'll be after 9, as usual.
1: Claire, you'll not change him now.
5: Aye.
1: Listen, don't worry about the old dog. Sure, it's like a zoo round here anyway. I may go back down and see if Peary's turned up.
3: There, that'll serve home of Victor Vodka Vite.
2: Can you print it out, Simon?
3: Yes, no problem. I'll change the script to italic. It'll look better that way. There you go.
2: Jimmy, let me read it.
3: Here.
2: The king sits in Dunfermline Toon, drinking the blood of red wine. Oh, where can I get a skeely skipper to sail this ship of mine? What is this?
3: Go on, read the rest.
2: Victor, you can sail my shop any time. P.S. Wait for the next letter.
3: My shop? Anna, you can't read.
2: Yes, I can. Look. S-H-O-P.
3: Shop. You're right. It should be ship. It's easily done. The I and the O are very close on the keyboard.
2: What does it mean? Why is it about shops?
3: Ships. It's about ships. I asked Mum if she knew a Scottish poem and she showed me this in a poetry book. So I copied it. Anyway, that's how poets tell you they love you. Look, I'll sign it E because her name is Edith.
2: There. Let's go and post it through the door then. Oh, turn off the computer. My mum would go mad if she knew we were on it.
7: Oh, hi, Layla.
8: Hi. Have you seen Peary? We've lost her.
7: No, we've been to Nana's. Where's Ben?
8: Reading chutney. He'll be here in a minute. We need to find Peary. She's talking to Victor Madvodka, and she's disappeared.
2: Maybe he kidnapped her?
8: Highly unlikely. Several witnesses saw them together.
7: Us?
8: Precisely. Anyway, we've written him a letter and signed it E from Miss Black.
7: Why?
2: Remember we told you he pushed us out of the door of Miss Black's and said nasty things about our hamsters?
7: Yes.
8: Well, we're paying him back. When he reads this letter, he'll think Miss Black wants to be his lover.
7: What's going on?
2: Hi, Ben. We're posting this letter to Victor McGrunk.
0: Listen! Shut up! What's that noise?
5: It sounds like a dog.
7: Miss Black doesn't have a dog.
0: Maybe Victor McFalka has got Peary and he's torturing her.
5: Don't be stupid.
7: No, just listen, it is a dog.
8: Let's get Sally.
0: Sally!
1: Have you found Peary? I need to get home.
3: Sally, there's a wee dog barking to Miss Black's.
0: It's trapped in the room above the lane.
1: That's Victor's room. Sure, he doesn't have a dog.
3: He must have. Come and listen.
0: Come on.
1: Come on.
3: Actually, it doesn't sound like a real dog, does it, Sally?
1: No, you're right there, Simon, it doesn't. I would say it's probably something on the radio. Now, clear off the lot, as I thought I told you to get out of your uniforms.
0: We were looking for Peary.
7: Yes, we think Victor's kidnapped her.
1: Well, I'll go in and ask him. Now, scoot. If you get changed quickly, I'll give you a ride in the bike. I know you're in there.
9: Am I never to ride the police? What are you doing here? I thought you only came the young day.
1: The Nelson kids are looking for purification.
9: Oh, What has that to do with me?
1: If you happen to bump into her, would you send her down? Because if she doesn't show up in the next 5 minutes, I might have to give Dr. Nelson a ring at the surgery.
3: Well, was it a dog, Sally?
10: No, it was something on the radio.
3: What?
10: Nothing for your wee ears.
3: Oh, and before the watershed too. My mum would have turned it off.
10: I am sure she would, Simon. Right, kids. Now, Puri's on her way and I'm off.
1: Come on.
10: Right. Who's first for a ride up the lane then?
1: Yoo-hoo, I'm home. Vinton, off to delight the Belfast audiences with that rich baritone.
11: You're very kind, Miss Black.
1: Not at all. I see from today's newspaper Harvey MacLeod was at the opera last night. He has Northern Irish roots, you know. I used to work for his Uncle Hector, the famous neurosurgeon.
11: Yes, so I believe. Actually, I'm going to meet him tomorrow night.
1: Oh?
11: Yes, he's coming to number 25 for supper.
1: To the McDonald's? Oh, yes, Tony works for him.
11: Yes.
1: When did they invite you?
11: This morning.
1: Oh, well, I expect Claire came in to invite me. Did you tell her I would be back later?
11: Well, actually, she didn't come in here. I was in number 31 having tea with Sally.
1: With Sally?
11: Yes. She's very easy to talk to.
1: For someone who hasn't had the benefit of third-level education, she's very nice.
11: Oh, she and I have a lot in common, then. I haven't had the benefit of third-level education, either.
1: What do you mean?
11: I left school at 16.
1: But to train as a singer, Vinton, to sing, hardly the same thing. Anyway, Sally will be there, of course, tomorrow night. But not as a guest, I expect.
11: No. Hardly as a guest.
1: I must just pop in next door to speak to Claire about something. Bye, Vinton. I hope it's a good show. Oh, a letter. To Victor. Is he in?
11: He's upstairs, I think.
1: Beavering away.
11: So I believe. Give it to me. I'll put it under his door. I need to go upstairs. I forgot my key.
12: Where shall I put this wine?
10: Front room for now, I think.
12: Are we using the dining room?
10: Yeah, but we're not sitting down. I thought I'd do a buffet. We have 16 coming.
12: 16? I thought it was 12.
10: Well, the McHughes are coming after all. Fintan Fanning is going to drop in later on.
12: Fintan Fanning?
10: Yeah, Miss Black's opera lodger. Oh, I'm afraid I had to ask Edith.
12: You're not serious.
10: She invited herself, actually. Mm. She came in to tell me how thrilled Fintan was to be asked, so... I could hardly not ask her. I felt so guilty since that incident with Mikey throwing up all over our path.
13: Claire, for God's sake, he's a friend of Phoebe's. That's not our responsibility.
10: Well, it's Dawn. She's dying to meet Harvey MacLeod. She knows some uncle of his. That neurosurgeon she worked for is his uncle, apparently.
13: Well, you better make sure she doesn't hog him all night. She could bore for hours.
10: Yeah, I'm going to start the cassoulet now. It's better started the night before. Pour me a glass of wine.
1: I'm back.
10: Oh, Sally, thank God. I'm in bits. I've been up since dawn watching this cassoulet. I used a French recipe and it's so time-consuming.
1: Have you very late that?
10: I wanted something a bit different.
1: It smells nice anyway. Why don't you go and have your bath or something, leave me to get on that?
10: Oh, God, that'd be wonderful. Could you just break the crust on this for me in about half an hour? Look, like this. Careful, it's heavy.
1: Sausages and beans.
10: Haricots, they're called, and it's Toulouse sausage.
1: Looks like baked beans to me, but sure, what would I know? Now, do you want the glasses out in the drawing room?
10: That'd be great, Sally. We've 3 hours till they arrive, and Tony's promised to be home by 6.
1: Okay.
10: So he can do the fires.
1: Here, Mum.
14: God, that looks mean.
10: I hate being stewed. Cassoulet.
14: Whatever. Gives you wind. Bet you Harvey whatever is cold here.
10: Evie, Dad says Harvey loves his food. And this recipe is out of La Rousse Gastronomique. I'm sure he'll appreciate it.
14: Yeah, not if he spends all next day farting. Oh,
10: don't be so vulgar. Are you dressing up?
14: Why? Is it a fancy dress?
10: No, but it's not a pyjama party either.
14: Yeah, well, I'm going out anyway. Mikey and I are going to Happy Hour.
10: Huh? You've recovered from your pains, then?
14: Yes, as a matter of fact. For all the sympathy I got from you.
1: Claire, away and have your bath.
10: Oh, I won't be long.
1: Come on, give me a hand to clear this table in.
15: You can steal my ship any time. Signed, Eve. Evie, the wee minx. She doesn't even bother to disguise who it's from. Looks like you're making a big impression on the wee lassies in this lane, Victor, my boy. There's no doubt about it. Poets are glamorous creatures.
1: Ah,
16: picture. I'm going to the McDonald's to a party for the Minister Harvey MacLeod later on. I'm sure Tony and Claire wouldn't mind if you tagged along.
15: I'm not religious, Miss Blake.
16: Victor, you're a scream. No, this is a minister from the Northern Ireland office. I thought this might be a good opportunity for you to lobby him about the Ullans dialect. Promote your poetry book.
15: No, I'd rather not read them till after publication.
17: Where did you say the shinbag was?
16: Number 25.
15: That's where Evie lives.
16: Oh, don't talk to me about that child. They're allowing her to run wild. No discipline.
15: I thought she was a nice wee lass.
16: She used to be, until she got that ring in her nose.
15: What time?
16: Oh, in about 10 minutes.
15: Your mum. I'll just give me hair a quick wash.
18: Yeah, let me top that up, Minister.
15: Harvey, please, Tony. We're off duty now.
18: Absolutely.
19: Tony, can you just take this tray into the policeman in the front room? I'm about to serve the food, thanks. Hello, Muffin. Good doggy. Will Muffin want anything to eat?
15: Oh, no. She's had her meal before we left. This is very good of you to have me, Claire.
19: Oh, no, not at all. We're delighted.
20: Simon and I watch a movie upstairs. We've no school tomorrow.
3: It's Toy Story 2, a thrilling follow-up which catches the imagination of both grown-ups and children alike.
19: Anna, say hello to Mr. MacLeod. This is Anna, our youngest, and Simon, her friend.
3: Pleased to meet you. I'm Simon McNamara. I live 2 doors down.
15: What have you got in the cage?
3: Anna and I have bred these hamsters specially. They have a pedigree. Look. Parents, Hamlet and Ophelia. Would you like to purchase one? We're selling them at a huge reduction on the original price.
20: 75p each or 2 for a pound.
3: Mum says I
19: go on, off you go, you two, and watch your film. Keep the noise down.
15: What a solemn little chap.
19: Yes, he is, isn't he? His mum educates him at home.
16: She thinks... There you are. Now, I didn't think you'd mind if I brought Victor along to meet the great man. I thought maybe we could persuade Victor to recite one of his poems for him later on. Oh, heavens, here he is, the great man himself. How do you do, Mr. MacLeod? I'm Edith Black. I was personal secretary to your Uncle Hector for 25 years. I remember he was so thrilled when you won the violin.
19: Tony, you may go and rescue her. She's been blabbing on at him for over half an hour. I'm going into the kitchen. I have to get the food organised.
13: I thought we were only serving wine.
19: We are.
13: Well, that red-haired loon Victor is sucking down the vodka as if it was lemonade. Well, don't have another bottle, do we? Oh,
19: I don't think so. Isn't his hair amazing? Do you think he dyes it?
13: I don't care about his hair. I care about his vodka consumption.
19: Has he asked for more?
13: Yes, he has.
19: I'll ask Sally to deal with him.
21: Hi, Mom.
19: Oh, you're back early.
21: Yeah, we didn't get into Davy's bar. There was some fat stick on the door that wouldn't accept Mikey's ID. He didn't believe he was 18.
19: Well, he isn't 18, Evie.
21: That's not the point. He paid £5 to get that ID forged.
19: You didn't bring him back with you, did you?
21: No, he went to heaven.
19: Heaven? What do you mean, heaven? Is he okay?
21: Mum, he always overreact. It's a disco. I couldn't be bothered, so I came home. Anyway, I'm going out tomorrow night, and I've got no money.
15: Oh, hello, Evie. Your beautiful daughter has come to delight us. How nice.
19: I didn't realise you two had met. Excuse me, will you?
15: Oh, yes, I'm going to the subject of our English assignment. Is that right, Evie?
21: Hello? Hi, about 5 minutes ago. Yeah, I know. He was really pissed off. No, I'm staying in. I'll see you, Victor.
15: You can sail my ship anytime.
21: What?
15: Signed E.
21: Hang on a second, Aaron. Victor, I'm on the phone. I'll call and see you about my project on Monday, okay? Hi, Aaron. What are you here
15: for? I understand, Evie. I know you have to be cool in front of everybody.
21: Hold on a second, Aaron. Hold on. Victor, you're steaming. How much have you had to drink?
15: I got your wee.
21: Can you not see I'm on the phone? Look, I'll talk to you tomorrow. Anyway, Aaron, right? We're walking down
15: there. I don't suppose you'd like to do that interview now. I've brought a poem.
21: Victor, do you mind?
22: Are you all right there, Evie?
21: Hi, Sally. Listen, Victor needs a cup of coffee.
22: Victor, why don't you go out for a breath of fresh air?
15: Why don't you mind your own business?
22: Where's your mummy?
21: She's in the drawing room.
22: Excuse me, Mrs. MacDonald.
19: What did you say? Should this be that dry? Let me see. Oh, God! Sally! Oh, it's totally dried out! Oh, I put it in the wrong... normal. I'm meant to move to the small one. Oh, my God, oh, my God, oh, my God, what do I do?
2: Have you any baked beans?
19: Yuck, I couldn't possibly.
2: Where do you want that in? What? Leave it to me.
4: Oh, so this is what they give them people to eat. Baked beans.
2: You listen to me, Mr. McVettis. You mention one word to anyone, and I'm sure Miss Black would love to hear what you were up to with that Spanish onion in her good front room. Not to mention letting all over either.
4: You're a nasty old back. I'm not eating any of that.
2: Nobody else, Jen. If you're looking more vodka, there's none.
4: Oh, don't you worry. I'll go and get my own.
22: Mr. McDonald, the dinner's ready.
19: Food's ready, everyone. Edith, everyone, into the kitchen. Food's ready.
16: I believe we're having cassoulet. I hope Claire was able to get a confit d'oie. It makes such a difference, don't you think, Minister? Where did he go?
18: Oh, made good his escape while he could, I would think.
16: What's that, Tony?
18: Oh, nothing, Edith.
6: That was delicious, Claire.
16: La Russe Gastronomique, if I'm not mistaken, followed to the letter.
19: Yes, to the letter.
16: Well, Victor seems to have vanished. Oh, he's so unassuming. I'm going to be naughty and read one of his poems. I found it in the kitchen. The minister would so enjoy hearing it. So if you can forgive my not-so-perfect Ollins, I'll do my best. Is that okay, Tony?
18: Well...
16: He says the children bringing in their hamsters to show him was the inspiration. The talent of the man. To a hamster. We slicket Karen timorous beastie. Oh, what a panic's in thy breastie. Thou need not start a wah sahisty wa bickering brattle. I would be laith to rin and chase thee wa mardrin tattle.
6: With apologies to Mr. Burns.
16: Who's that?
19: What's happened? What is it?
20: It's Gertrude! It's Gertrude! Oh, Mom! Get her out of his mind quickly! Quickly!
16: Here, I'll get a hold of it.
20: Oh, she's dead! She's dead!
16: I'll get rid of it. I'll take the dog downstairs.
6: What is it, Anna? What is it, Anna? What's up
19: with it? Muffet has eaten one of the baby hamsters.
18: Oh, no.
8: I think that was Laertes, but Gertrude is missing as well.
19: What on earth were you thinking of, letting them out of the cage with a dog in the house?
20: We thought that a dog was downstairs.
19: What is the matter? Muffet has eaten one of the baby hamsters.
14: I was going to say, I suppose it was a choice between that and your castle, eh, Mom, eh?
20: What? I hate you, you're horrible!
14: Stop screaming, you little brat. Dad's boss is downstairs. You're going to sell it anyway.
19: Well, she is upset, Evie. Well, come on, darling, let's get your face washed. You go downstairs, Simon. She'll be down in a moment.
6: Where is everybody? Here, boy! What's going on?
8: Laertes is dead and Gertrude is missing.
6: Why are you so worked up about it? Sure, everybody dies in their own play. It's hardly news.
8: It isn't a play, Mr. McVodka. This is real life.
16: What an unfortunate accident. Poor Mr. McLeod. Of course the dog was just obeying her animal instincts. It's not her fault. She is a terrier and hamsters are rodents.
6: I am so sorry. It's so unlike Muffin. How can I possibly make it up to you, young man?
8: Well, financial compensation would help. I expect if you paid us some £1.50, we could always get Hamlet and Ophelia to have more babies. She's still young enough.
6: It's a deal. Here's £3. The extra is compensation for distress.
8: Thank you. I'll go and tell Anna.
11: Excuse me, Minister, your car's ready.
6: Well, Claire, Tony, that was a wonderful evening. I can't thank you enough. I'm so sorry about the hamsters. Oh,
16: leaving already? I was hoping Victor could have a chat with
11: you. I'm not too late, Emma. Have I missed it all?
2: No, Fintan. You haven't missed the thing. It was just another dinner party in Marlborough Road.
23: In Two Doors Down by Annie McCartney, Sally was played by Frances Tumulty, Fintan by Gerard Murphy, Claire by Marcella Reardon, and Tony by Robert Patterson. Victor was played by Alan McKee, Evie by Katie Gledhill, Miss Black by Ruma Tumulty, and Anna by Bethan Lloyd. Simon was played by Patrick Gledhill, Layla by Emily Wormsley, Ben by Alfie Lloyd, and Sam by Joel McElnay. Other parts were played by members of the company. Two Doors Down was directed in Belfast by Tanya Nash.
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26: Dinner Ladies by Taran Alley, with Barbara Dixon as Bev and Bridget Forsyth as Mrs. Ollerenshaw. Episode 6, A Very Mixed Grilling.
27: Mr. Chairman, sir, and Mrs. Ollerenshaw, I think that if you was to order the kitchen, we would do a good job for you at the Oldale School, because we know how to cook the food. Oh, look, I'm sorry, but what are you asking me for anyway? I don't even want the flipping contract.
28: Sophie, for crying out loud. We're never going to get her ready for a grilling by the governor's by Monday. I think we should keep on practising.
27: Well, I'm not being grilled by no one on Monday. You can count me out.
28: Bev, let's ask you some questions. I'm sure this one will come up. Joe? All right, then. As head teacher of this world-famous school, packed full of very clever students, stick to the flipping sheet, Joe. We'll be here all chuffing morning. All right. I see you propose to buy in the services of an elven safety expert to monitor your practices, Beverly. Does that mean you're...
29: It's to get that qualification and save ourselves the money.
28: Very good, Bev.
30: Well done. I'd have given the chicken mare a piece of my mind. Not able, indeed.
28: Yeah, flaming nerve. That's one thing we definitely can't afford to happen. One of us losing our temper. You know, maybe it would be better if just Bev and Indrani went in.
30: Well, I'm Bev's deputy. And it were me what brought Indrani in the first place.
28: Yeah, I know. And she'll do a right good job in speaking up for you and all. What do you reckon? Could you do that?
29: Yeah. And thanks, Sally.
28: But we haven't got Mrs. Wright's number, have we?
31: Kevin? Shelley? Did you find that number for us?
32: No, sorry, ma'am.
31: How's the menus going?
32: Brilliant.
28: Well, there's only one thing for it, then. We'll have to go and find her number in the school office, won't we?
32: I'm not doing that again. Couldn't sleep all night after last Saturday.
30: No one's asking you to.
28: No, I'll go. I'll call Stan and sweet talk him into opening up for me.
29: OK, let's carry on then, Joe.
28: Right. Beverly, my dear, a difficult question for you. How do you propose getting your 38 G's into them new overalls?
33: Here we go.
1: now. Come on, Lily. Let's go murder the impatient sod at the front door. What do you want?
3: Don't you dare leave me standing on the doorstep all morning, Bob Rennie. We've got business to discuss. Now, come on, the lounge.
1: Hold me back, Lily, or you'll only know your dad by a mugshot.
3: It's not up for discussion, Bob. I am not having those women providing the catering services in my school. The crucible of learning I plan to create requires panache and aplomb, not mash and blancmange.
1: Yeah, right.
3: Yeah. Oh, for heaven's sake, Bob, will you please put that screen blancmange...
1: Right. I'll give you 3 minutes.
3: I still can't believe you didn't use your casting vote yesterday to solve the problem once and for all. I do hate it when people sit on the fence. Now we've got to have the old ragbag in for an interview.
1: It may have escaped your notice, Cynthia, but half of our governors actually preferred their bid.
3: Yes, and the sensible half voted for Roger. Why couldn't you? Oh, I must say, the old Dale Hotel Group are just the sort of outfit I had in mind. And exactly the outfit you will be voting for on Monday, Bob.
1: Sounds like a threat.
3: Not at all. But I'm not sure your lodge would be so understanding. You not backing the Grand Master.
4: Well, that's all I'm finding.
8: Yeah, and it pays well and all.
4: Hey, Joe, fancy some fudge?
8: Yeah, go on then.
4: It's not the cheap stuff neither. Oh, it's right nice.
8: Bingo! Governor's details. Thompson, Troutbeck, Wainscott, right. Oh, that's easy. Old Dale, 555-1066.
4: Joe, quick. I think she's coming.
8: What? No! What will we do?
4: We go through to Maggie's office and slip out the lobby, quick.
8: Oh, crikey! Come on, Stan!
4: Not shut the desk drawers. You go.
3: Stanley Nelson, what are you doing in my office?
4: Morning, Mrs. O. In on a Saturday again, I see.
3: I heard voices. Have you been using my telephone?
4: I... Where are you? You nasty vermin, you.
3: Can you see it, Stanley?
4: Not yet. Go on, Joe. Step out to the lobby. I'll cover you.
8: Thanks a million, Stan.
4: Come out, you little nuisance.
8: Well, don't let it run back in here, Stan.
3: Thank heavens for that. Right. Time to call for reinforcements. Oh, Roger, good morning. Send down, Roger. It'll all be sorted out on Monday.
10: Yeah, and I gotta come to some blinking interview. What other hoops do I have to jump through for this poxy deal?
3: May I suggest, Roger, that you have a little word with Chipmunk, your friend, Bob Rennie. I can assure you that it is only he that stands between you and success.
10: You what?
3: If a certain person had listened to me, you'd be signing the contracts right now.
10: Tell me more.
13: Hello, Mrs. Wright. It's Beverly Polk.
14: Hello there, Beverly. Looking forward to the interview on Monday.
13: Not quite how I put it. We were wondering if you could give us any advice.
14: Advice?
13: How to handle things on Monday sort of thing.
14: Oh, well. I can't see any of the other governors shifting their positions. Half of us are forced against you either, much as Mrs. Olerenshaw would have liked them to.
13: I knew it. She's not wanted us from the start. What's she got against us?
14: Perhaps I shouldn't say this, but I think for Mrs. Olerenshaw, you're just the wrong class.
13: Too common, you mean? She wants to remember where she started. Well, we're going to give them a real run for their money.
14: Good for you.
13: I don't suppose you could see fit to let me have Bob's address, could you? I'd like to pay him a little visit.
14: Oh, I couldn't possibly tell you that he lives at number 1, Mortimer Mews, Old Dale Village.
13: No harm in asking, though, eh?
14: And good luck on Monday.
13: Thanks, Mrs. Wright. You've been great. Bye.
14: You're welcome. Bye.
17: You off that phone at last?
13: Yeah, why?
8: Because we've got some brilliant ideas for the kitchen.
17: Yeah, flipping mega, man. Honest. Menus, competitions, look.
13: Okay. Calm down, the pair of you. Now then, talk me through it all.
1: Oh, she's been like it all morning. Always happens when my wife's out, Beverly.
3: Oh, don't you start. Call me Bev, please, or I might think it's Mrs. O talking.
1: No, don't even think it. I've had enough of her for one day, thank you. Bev. I don't believe this. Can you take her while I get rid of whoever it is?
3: Of course. Hello, Lily.
1: Right. This had better be good. Roger!
0: Don't leave me stood on doorstep, chipmunk. Through here, is it?
1: No. Not the lounge. Me wife's breastfeeding in there.
0: Oh.
1: Let's go in kitchen. Have a seat, Roger. I mean, grey bearskin.
0: No, I'm not stopping. I say me piece and go.
1: Right.
0: I understand you saw fit to make a fool of me in public yesterday.
1: I did.
0: Don't play innocent with me, chipmunk. You could have sewn up this stupid school canteen deal, and you didn't. What you playing at?
1: The Board of Governors was evenly split, and I could see both points of view.
0: What's that got to do with anything? Everyone's heard about this deal. They know I'm bidding for it, and they also know there's a bunch of amateurs. A bunch of women amateurs who are giving me a flipping run for my money. I might not have been keen at first, but I can see it's a nice little earner, and I have no intention of losing out. Like, you might lose out all round if the Grand Master of your lodge decided to terminate your membership.
1: Great Bearskin, you wouldn't.
0: Wouldn't I?
1: Oh, don't worry. I'll do my duty on Monday.
0: Grand. I knew you'd see reason, Chipmunk. I'll see myself out. Cheerio, then.
1: Yeah. Bye.
27: Everything all right?
1: Oh, yeah, fine.
2: Blimey, Bev, you've managed to get Lily quiet. How did we?
27: Yes, but who would we actually see in charge of the kitchen on a day-to-day basis? I'm assuming you won't be rolling your sleeves up and stirring the custard.
6: Mr. Polegate has explained the kitchen will be professionally staffed.
27: Thank you, Mrs. Otterinshaw, but I'd like to know who these professionals are, so we can satisfy ourselves that they are appropriately qualified.
6: Well, currently the kitchens are run by a bunch of women with barely a formal qualification between them. That doesn't seem to worry you.
27: Mr. Polegate?
0: Well, I can't give you names at present, but I can assure you, Mrs. Wright, that the people we recruit will be versatile enough to oversee the preparation of a wide range of dishes and snacks, giving the pupils maximum choice and value for money.
27: If you can't tell us who will be running the kitchen, can you at least tell us how you aim to provide a balanced diet for our pupils? Maximum choice, as you put it, usually means they choose only chips.
0: Luke, the only way this canteen can pay is to give the kids choice. You do aught else and you'll be wasting my time and your money.
27: Thank you, Mr. Polegate. That's all I need to hear.
6: Well, really. Bob, you shouldn't allow such favouritism to be shown in this meeting.
11: Was dead guilty, watching them all grafting and not lifting a finger to help.
30: Hey, well, roll up your sleeves then, Bob, and get scraping them pans. Clearing up's a nightmare.
15: Yeah, get stuck in, Bev. A bit of gravy down your posh soup, won't it?
4: Well, I think you look just the ticket, the pair of you.
11: Oh, thanks, Stan.
16: Yes, thank you.
18: I'm so glad I'm not going with you. Aren't you nervous, Bev? I've been shaking like a leaf.
11: I'm not, actually, because I know we can do a bloody good job of it.
15: You tell them, Bev.
11: I'm more nervous about looking at Sheila's old house tonight. The daughter says we can stay there for a while, but it's going to bring it all back about poor Sheila being there.
30: Aye.
18: I can imagine.
16: They give me the creeps.
19: Morning.
15: Oh, it's only Rita. And she's smiling. What have you been doing this change up there, Rita? Stringing up the kids who have never cleared the plates?
19: No, I've been laughing about your spaghetti bolognese. Who made it? Smelt like dog food.
16: No, never.
15: Shame we didn't save your portion then, Rita.
11: And anyway, the kids liked it.
19: You can laugh, but you should take some of it through to governors and be done with it. Let them know what a good idea it is to have old Dale hotels in here.
16: Take no notice, Bev. You don't want to get het up before we go in.
5: governor.
29: No, you're right.
19: Yeah, well, I'm looking forward to posh nosh they'll dish up when they take over. You ever been in the old Dale Hotel? Right grand in there.
4: You know your trouble, Rita. Jealousy. You can't stand these girls making summers of their lives.
19: Making summer? They're still going to be stuck in flaming kitchen, aren't they? Making lumpy mash and soggy chips. Well, no, they're not. Because the last thing old Dale Hotels is going to do is keep this lot on. They're competition now, isn't they?
5: I'll swing for you, Rita.
30: Oh, stop.
7: Bev, the governors are ready for you and Miss Kumar.
9: What worries me, Miss Kumar, is that if we force pupils to have a set meal, most of them will simply buy snacks from the local shops instead. They are used to choosing free...
12: My colleague Beverly has been designing the menus with them.
29: That's right. And I have some examples here. One at three meals every day would be a vegetarian option, such as pasta bake or vegetable curry, which is very popular already. We would serve chips only twice a week, offering baked potatoes, pasta or rice dishes as alternatives with a portion of fresh vegetables. And we've come up with lots of exciting ideas to help pupils choose the healthiest options.
12: For example, we would try to enlist the support of local celebrities, perhaps some of the players at the City Football Club, to tell us their favourite healthy dishes to encourage the boys in particular to follow suit.
9: But all this comes to nothing.
29: It's a dinner of sticky buns and chips every day of their school lives. Loads of these kids only get a sandwich or a burger at home every night, if they're lucky. Maybe the time's come to make pupils stay at school at dinner time. Let's give times a week. It'll stand them in good stead for the rest of their lives. That's why me and the girls want to do this. We're fed up feeding them rubbish. But we can't do it alone.
5: Oh, you...
30: Mrs. Wright said they'd all stay till they'd made a decision.
5: Let's not talk about it. It's doing me head in worrying.
20: Oh, crikey. Here they come.
29: Hello, girls.
30: Well, what happened?
5: Well, we did our best.
29: I'm afraid I lost me temper with Mrs. Iron Mighty.
5: She provoked you, Bev.
30: Oh, no. What did you say?
29: It's not what I said. It's what the chairman said.
5: What? He said... he wouldn't want to send his daughter to a school where the catering was not the same high standard as the teaching.
30: Ooh.
5: And wasn't in the pupils' interest. So...
29: so he was going to use his casting vote for Sheila's Kitchen.
5: Oh! We've won! I feel like doing cartwheels round the kitchen and kissing me on backside.
4: Well done, girls. Well done.
30: Oh, it's brilliant. Oh, just brilliant.
29: You should have seen Mrs. Old's face when she come out. And this is the third bedroom. This one would be ideal for you, eh, Kev? Plenty of cupboard space for all your sports stuff.
21: Oh, I'm not sure.
5: I thought you were the brainy one these days, Kevin.
21: You're not funny, Shelley.
29: What's up, Kev?
21: I thought we might be going back home.
29: No, Kev. We're not going back there. You can see your dad as often as you like. I'll never stop you doing that, but... I've had enough of this family being bullied. We're going to do what we want with our lives, not what he decides we're allowed to do. Trust me, love, it's for the best. So, what do you reckon? This your room, then?
21: I suppose.
5: Great. Then I could have that middle bedroom with all them mirrors. Kevin's muggered all the crack 'em anyway.
21: Shut up, Shelley.
29: Don't you start, please. Look... why don't you go and bring some stuff in from Sally's car, eh?
21: Yeah.
5: All right.
21: And I'm not carrying all that heavy stuff. You've got to help with it and all.
5: Okay. Keep your hair on.
21: Because I'm not doing all the work around here.
5: Can I come in?
29: Of course you can, Carol. It's your house.
7: No, it'll always be me mum's house.
29: Oh, you must be on cloud nine, Bev. I am. It hasn't quite sunk in yet. Everything's...

0: showed me it's okay to think big, to have a go. You know, it's amazing what a difference one person can make.
1: She'd have been so proud of y'all. I wish she could have been it to see it.
0: Your mum will be with us every day, Carol. Every morning when we open up, every time we answer the phone, she'll be there. It's Sheila's kitchen.
1: Yeah, I know. I know.
2: Hey, she comes with a drink. Well done, Carol.
3: Blackcurrant and lemonade. Oh, careful. Not the shape of a wet t-shirt,
4: comes it? White lunch, Brits are selling.
5: Oh, cheers, love.
4: Here's your cider in, Johnny.
3: Oh, thanks, Carol.
4: And don't thank the bitter.
5: Cheers, Carol.
2: Let's love. Joe, you don't think you're going to pull drinking points, do you?
4: Hey, I'm not complaining in, Johnny.
3: Beth, don't look now, but...
5: Oh, you see, it means I'm free. Right, girls, wind me up, point me at the cutest bum in the place, and let me go!
6: Hello, Bob Rennie here. I'm afraid I'm away on 3 weeks' holiday until the middle of next month. But do please leave a message.
7: It's Roger Polegate. Call me the minute you get back. Do you hear?
2: Come on, break's nearly over. Yes, love?
8: 2 currant buns, please.
2: There you go.
8: Seen you in paper this morning, miss.
2: Did you? What do you reckon?
9: You and for us.
2: Thanks very much.
5: Oh, thanks, Mr. Wright. Your wife were brilliant.
10: No, it's you ladies who were brilliant. I've been smiling all morning. Our dinner ladies seeing off big business. Inspirational. All power to your elbows. Come on now, lads. Off you go.
2: Oh, thank God break's over. My head's still spinning after last night.
5: Oh. Sally, here's another one for you.
11: Oh, is it this time?
5: Old Dale Echo. They want to do an interview and take some photos this afternoon. I said 3:45 would be okay.
11: Grand. Thanks, Maggie. We ought to start charging.
2: Hey, I'd better start hoovering before Hello Magazine comes round then, eh?
11: All right.
3: Oh, quick, switch on radio with Miss Ben.
2: Oh, crikey. Yeah.
12: Well, I couldn't find a record that went dinner ladies are doing it for themselves, so that was the next best thing. Yes, you may well have heard that the dinner ladies at our very own Old Dale School have beaten off competition from some of the biggest businesses in the area to win the contract for the newly privatized school's catering. I've got Beverly Pope, head dinner lady and leading light of the new company, Sheila's Kitchen, with me. How does it feel to beat big business at their own game, Beverly?
13: Absolutely brilliant.
2: Hey, go on then.
13: We don't take over for a while, but the children of Old Dale School will certainly see the difference when Sheila's Kitchen opens for business on the first day of next term.
14: Dinner Ladies was written by Taran Alley and the script editor was Wendy Lee. Barbara Dixon played Bev. Jean Haywood, Sally. Bridget Forsyth, Mrs. Ollerinshaw. Kay Ragg, Joe. Debbie Chazen, Sophie. Vinnie Dillon, Indrani. Jack Smethurst, Bob. Bill Dean, Stan. Andrew Wincott, Roger and Mr. Wright. Maxine Finch, Rita. Stephen Hoyle, Kevin. And Sally Walsh, Shelley. The script consultant was Anne Edivine, studio engineer Dave Peacock, and the director was Taran Alley. Dinner Ladies is a Bona Latti production for BBC Radio 4.
15: I came across Mr. Kipley in the meadow by the church. If I've painted that spire once, he said, I've painted it a dozen times. He offered me an apple pie. An artist needs inspiration, he explained. Golden short-crust pastry, delicious apple filling, and just the right amount of sugar sprinkled on top. But then, when it comes to the little details, Mr. Gibley does have an exceedingly good eye.
16: Once upon a time there was an engineer. Choo-choo Charlie was his name.

0: Is that proper farmhouse cheddar?
1: No, I don't think so.
0: What about that?
1: No. It's quite nice, though.
0: Is it? Do you think I might try a piece? I'll have 2 ounces, please.
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6: Green Lane. Well, last week you left us as our two teams embarked on a remarkable bid to break the Marathon Mornington Crescent record. Well, as you can hear, they're tired and weary, but still going. The audience is also rather tired and consequently a little hysterical.
7: John, of course.
6: The teams have now been playing the game continuously for 143 and a half hours and are only 90 minutes short of the record. It's therefore a bit of a pity that I've got to stop them so that we can bring you the last edition of I'm Sorry I Haven't a Clue. I'm certain they'll understand that. Okay, teams, teams, you have to stop. Tim, you have to stop now.
8: Who are you?
6: It's time for the last. I'm sorry I haven't a clue, and the controller of Radio 4 has insisted we give everybody a proper programme.
8: This is very nice.
6: It's a great pity that we won't now be raising all that money for Mornington Crescent Anonymous, but perhaps you can try again next year.
8: Is this David Hatch, the controller of Radio 4?
9: We were on our way to breaking a record.
6: I'm sorry about that, but we'd better begin the show now.
9: I mean, we're hiring Norris McWhirto by the minute.
10: We present I'm Sorry I Haven't a Clue, the antidote to panel games. At the piano is Matthew Scott and your chairman is Humphrey Middleton.
6: Hello and welcome to I'm Sorry I Haven't a Clue. Well, the teams are a bit depressed at the moment, but not as depressed as you'll be over the next half hour as I introduce them to you now. Tim Brooke Taylor and Willie Rushton on my right. Graham Garden and Barry Cryer on my left. And, of course, the person who makes it all worthwhile, Samantha. A delightful assistant who certainly doesn't look 63.
9: What, 31 and a half each?
6: Barry, steady.
9: They are, too.
6: So we hurry now into the round called Word for Word. In this round, one of the members of a team says a word and his partner must say another word totally unconnected with the first and so on. And the other team, of course, may challenge and try to prove a connection. So we'll start with your team, Graham and Barry.
9: Cucumber. Borzoi.
6: Challenge from Willie.
11: Those who know their borzoi know the pleasure that one can get out of one with a cucumber.
6: Certainly not going to accept.
9: No, quite. Thank you.
11: I've been to crap.
6: Carry on.
9: Ratatouille. Peripatetic.
6: Challenge from Tim.
8: I can't spell either of those.
6: Yeah.
11: Peripatetic is an anagram of ratatouille.
8: Right. Is it? Yeah. Only if you spit out the pit.
6: I'm certainly going to accept that challenge there. So, Tim and Willie,
8: got will you got cucumber in it as well. Sorry.
9: And borzoi, as often as not.
8: Rhinoceros.
9: Hatch.
6: Challenge from Graham Garden.
9: Well, it's well known that the head of Radio 4, David Hatch, is as thick-skinned as a rhinoceros. Has actually prevented us from fulfilling our record attempt at Mornington Crescent.
11: Thanks, sir.
8: Well said.
9: Here.
6: I'd rather go back to the cucumber and the borzoi. So.
9: That comes in with it as well.
8: Sounds a great
9: we have the negative.
6: No, I'm not. I won't.
9: Think she's untouchable. We've got them.
6: I'm not going to accept that. So, carry on then. Who was doing it? You were.
9: Samantha, sure. I think.
6: I'm not sure.
9: Carry on,
6: there.
12: Pomegranate. Fox.
6: Challenge from two challenges from Graham.
9: Yeah, we ought to be doing it. Where are we before every show in the series, the fox and pomegranate?
12: Next door to the rhinoceros and cucumber.
9: We complain about the noise more than once.
12: They keep blaming the borzoi and the cucumber. I've heard of opening hours, but this is ridiculous.
6: Never opened ours. It's been so long since we played that game that I think we'll drop it now and go on to the point. Go on to the point where I give teams advance warning of the late arrivals that they'll be doing later on in the programme. This week we'll be asking them to announce the late arrivals at the newsagent's ball. The newsagent's ball. Here's a round called limericks. I'm going to ask you to make up some limericks that are suitable for broadcasting. I'll give you the first line and then you take one line each. And we'll start with you, Graham Garden. A belly dancer hopped from Jakarta.
9: Have a care. A belly dancer hot from Jakarta went back to her old alma mater.
12: She kept the school waiting.
9: To see her gyrating.
11: Till somebody pressed herself stop.
6: Very good. Tim, here's one for you to start. As she swallowed her fifth jelly deal...
12: As she swallowed her fifth jelly deal, she said, I know how Linda Lovelace must feel.
9: But the sixth eel was limp.
6: What?
9: Red card!
11: So, she swallowed a shrimp.
9: Now she stars in prawn movies in Deal.
6: Right, Barry Cryer, here's one for you to start. They hailed her as Vivek Regina.
12: Thanks, Humphrey.
9: They hailed her as Vivek Regina. One night on an old ocean liner.
11: A jolly Jack Tar.
9: He went one step too far.
12: And it's a hell of a long way to China.
6: Right, Willie, here we go. An alternative Coco the Clown.
12: An alternative?
11: An alternative Coco the Clown.
12: Oh, of course.
11: An alternative Coco the Clown pulled his trousers up rather than down. His nose was bright green.
12: And mildly obscene.
9: And you should see where he's painted his frown.
6: Well, while Samantha worked on the score of the last programme but one, we're going to go on now to censored songs. I'm going to ask each team to sing a medley, and during the medley, it will be their task to censor, by means of a buzzer, any words which they consider will outrage public decency or frighten the horses.
9: Or the borzois.
12: The borzois.
6: Barry and Graham, your medley comes from the Vera Lynn songbook.

0: Oh, lovely to hear those old songs again.
1: Thanks, Vera.
2: It is again for you, Hump, isn't it?
0: I was there. Yes. Yeah.
1: You started it.
0: Tim and Willie. Tim and Willie, here's your song now. Will you please censor yourselves? This medley from the Flanagan and Allen songbook.
3: 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Underneath the arches, on cobblestones I every night you ask of me, I'll out and warn. 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

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It's a patter, it looks like. 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Here's your umbrella, then go on his way singing. In the crowd.

0: as I promised.
1: You see, we don't remember the old song.
2: Right, we're going to a game now called Hype. And in this one, the teams will describe a program or an event in the most exciting terms possible. The other team will then have to identify it. We're going to start with Tim and Willie, and the identity of the program is going up now on our computer board in the studio. And here's our mystery voice to tell you at home.
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2: Right, now you all know what it is, except Graham and Barry, of course, who have to listen to Tim and Willie describing it. Go ahead, Tim and Willie.
4: Ta-ra! Starring some of nature's greatest beauties in living color, we present the Queen of Sheba and Marshall Hayes.
5: Ba-ba-ba-bom.
4: Out of one bed and into another. And sometimes even up against the wall. In a life that is tragically short for teeming thousands near the banks of the River Thames.
5: Boom, boom, boom, boom, boom, boom, boom.
4: All really earthy characters.
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6: We think it's the Chelsea Flower Show.
2: Barry and Graham, it's your turn to identify a program. And here it is going up on the board. And the mystery voice will tell you at home.
3: 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TVAM.
6: Hi.
2: Barry and Graham, will you give us some vivid description now,
6: right,
2: please?
6: We'd like some a little background music in from Matthew.
2: Lovely.
7: Intrigue and romance. Mystery and drama. Where is Peter? Did Angela fall or was she pushed? Who was the father of Anna's child? Why is David only there at weekends? Can Anne and Nate make it work as they try to pick up the pieces? Who are those mysterious visitors who drop in? Nobody seems to know them. Who's the sailor who comes in to talk about the weather? Confused? You will be if you tune in to...
2: Well, Tim Brooke Taylor got that one very, very quickly and earns the right to start the ad-lib poem. As you know, I'm going to give someone the first line of a poem and they continue until I buzz them, like that, and the next person continues. I'm going to give Tim a first line now, and it's this. The Earl and the Baronet had for tea some beautiful pea-green soup.
8: The Earl and the Baronet had for tea some beautiful pea-green soup. They also had spaghetti, all tied up in one big loop.
2: However,
8: they were not fussy types. They would eat almost anything.
5: But then they wanted a waiter, so they gave the bell a ring. The bell was on the table, I hasten to explain. And when they rang the bell, the waiter rushed in like a train. Coffee and brandy, gentlemen, he said, with a merry grin.
9: Woo-hoo! Woo-hoo!
10: It's the mood I'm in. Sometimes I rush in like a train. Sometimes I'm a roaring wind.
5: But tonight you're in luck because I'm a train. And now that you have dinned... upon the bell, you gentlemen, have made a merry sound, I'll go and get your bill prepared. It won't be more than a pound. So out he ran, this waiter chap, just like a train again.
8: Woo-hoo, he went. Woo-hoo-hoo-hoo. At first, he had been brained.
2: I love this like round, this, it makes me laugh. Tee-hee-hee-hee-hee-hee.
5: Said the waiter, having been dropped on his head in 1933. But our story takes place in the present time, when he was bringing the bill.
10: He said, well, here's the bill, now that you've had your fill. Hang on, said Phil. Hang on.
5: Anybody seen a rhyme anywhere?
10: I haven't finished the line yet. He did vouchsafe.
5: I'll bring your bill as quick as I can. Except my trousers chafe. Which slows me up when I'm in here attending now to you. And when I'm running in and out, that's why I go, woo-hoo!
2: Thank you very much, Graham. We've gone through a short round called Builder's Jargon. I'll be asking our teams now to give us some example of Builder's Jargon and then tell us what it means. And we'll start with you, Barry Cryer.
5: This needs pointing, means it needs pointing the other way. We could start Monday, means pick any Monday and you'd be wrong.
8: What I always find is I never quite understood when they say make good, which means disguise cock-up.
1: I asked the builder for a quotation on the roof and he shouted, "The thing of beauty is a joy for a fortnight," and jumped off. The quotation is actually 1/8 of the final price.
5: Let's look at the drains, means pull the house down and we can get a really good look at them.
8: You'll notice there are a few differences from the drawings, means we have the plans upside down.
5: We're using well-seasoned timber, means we're putting up your new beam just as soon as the leaves have dropped off.
8: You don't happen to know if there's an RSJ there. It means don't blame me if the house falls down.
5: Don't you worry, you won't know we're there. Means they won't be there.
2: Here's a round that everybody loves. It's called One Song to the Tune of Another. Barry, you've got to sing Don't Dilly Dally to the tune of Edelweiss. Or even Edelweiss.

0: Thank you, Barry. Always knew you were a sport. Now, Willie, will you sing My Way to the tune of The Can Can?
1: And now the end is near, and so I face the final. Just like friends, I get in there, I'll take my case of which I'm just nine. And the life is full, I travel each and every highway. I'm a fool, but since I did it my way. Yes, I have a son. Yes, there were times I saw you new, and I bit off all nights and charmed through it all. When there was doubt, I ate it up and spat it out. I tasted all nights and saw it in my way.
2: Definite improvement.
0: Graham, now, will you sing We'll Gather Lilacs to the tune of America from West Side Story?

0: now we've come to the point which invariably brings a tear to the eye and a lump to the throat, or vice versa. For the last time in the series, we ask our teams to announce the late arrivals. On this occasion, it's the late arrivals at the newsagent's ball.
1: Oh, there's Sunday Times with magazine. She's impecuniously frail, poor weekly magazine. There's Mr. and Mrs. Ning Paper, and her daughter Eve Ning Paper, and her dog Matches. He's a boxer, Matches.
2: Better than a boy's arrived. Mr. and Mrs. Straighted London News, and their son Eli Straighted London News. All the way from India, the curry correspondent, Ali Tosis. And a big welcome back to the theatre critic, Pandit Unmercifully.
3: Well, from the counties, here come the Hind family with their son Orson Hind.
4: And also Farmer Sweetly.
2: Oh, there's Joan Collins. She's got a mail on Sunday, two mirrors and an observer.
4: And a borzoi.
2: Ah, from page three, there's Gloria Spoobs. She's a Bing Go-Go dancer. There's Circulation and his daughter Titty. If you'll bend over backwards to please the readers. What? No, no, no. Come to that, there's Farmer's Weekly's brother Dalton. What's pink and hard in the morning? The Financial Times crossword. I'm filling in the gap before the next guest.
4: You said that
2: filling in the gap before the end of your career, Barry. Going ever nearer.
0: As I... Having sat here in vain waiting for Timbrook Taylor to pull out the big one, I've... come to the point where I have to say that unless the BBC comes to its senses, we should be back in another series in the future. Until then, from all of us here, including Samantha, goodbye.
5: Barry Cryer, Finbrook Taylor, Graham Garden and Willie Rushton were being given silly things to do by Humphrey Littleton, with Matthew Scott setting some of them to music. The programme was produced by Paul Mayhew Archer.
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1: Morning, Billy. 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
2: No. All I know is he asked you all to come round to hear an announcement he has to make. I think it's another of his important ones.
1: He's got his chair up on a dais with the flags draped behind him, has he?
2: That's right. He's summoned the gentlemen of the press as well this time. All the national dailies have been asked to attend.
0: Must be something big.
1: Shh, quiet, quiet. I think he's on his way in. I can hear him winding up the gramophone for the fanfare.
3: Peace be with you, my children. He touched me. He touched me.
2: Oh, lucky you.
3: Places, places. Loyal and devoted followers. I've summoned you here to... Where are the gentlemen of the press?
2: They have not arrived yet, oh great one.
3: That's a bit off, isn't it? I sent summonses to Arthur Elliwell, Anand Swaffer, Donald Zek, and all that mob.
0: Can't we have the proclamation without the press?
3: No. What I have to say concerns the world. How mayhap of these are they? Enter.
4: Good morning. I'm sorry I'm late.
3: Who are you?
4: I'm from the press.
3: Are you the only one?
4: Oh, I'm afraid so.
3: Never mind. It will be your honor alone to hear my announcement. From your mighty printing presses will thunder my message that you will spread to the four corners of the world.
4: I'm from the East Cheam Advertiser.
3: That's no good. Where are the big ones?
4: Well, we also take in part of Saturn.
3: I summon the big national dailies. Where are they?
4: I don't know.
3: This is 10-inch deep banner headline stuff, this is. Special edition, this is.
4: Well, come on, hurry up with this important announcement. I've got a dog show to report at 11 o'clock.
3: You wait here till I've finished. Now then, where's me scroll? Right. My proclamation. I, Anthony Hancock, philosopher, guide, advisor, and wicker bottom chair repairer. I, after sitting up all night thinking, have decided that civilization has failed us. Yes. I therefore come to the conclusion that I, to be honest with my principles, must from henceforth renounce the world.
2: Did you say you were going to renounce the world?
3: There is no happiness in this world today for a man of my intellect. So I've decided the only solution is to become a recluse. I'm going back to nature. I'm going to renounce all my worldly goods and live in the woods.
1: Where?
3: Clapham Common. It's the easy living and false comforts of modern civilization that are ruining mankind.
4: Why have you picked Clapham Common?
3: So I'll be near the shop. Oh, it's the wild woods for me. The wild wood, the trees will be my home. The ditch, my bed. The clouds, my blanket.
2: Oh, shut up.
3: Do you mind?
2: Don't be so stupid. You couldn't live in the open.
3: Of course I could. I am leaving this house, leaving society. I shall become a hermit.
4: And what are you going to live on, Mr. Hancock?
3: Nature is bountiful, young man. I will eat the food she has provided. Berries, herbs, grass. He's right, you know. What am I going to do?
0: Take your bow and arrow with you and shoot some wildlife.
3: That's it. Me little bow and arrow. Yes, of course. Do you mind? I'll take the suction pad off it and sharpen the old pointer.
1: Hey, tell me, what are you going to do with yourself in the woods?
3: I'll be free, boy, free! For the first time in my life, I shall be free to express the beauty of my artistic soul. The intellect which for so long has been straining inside this enormous chump of mine. I shall write poetry.
0: You don't mean that rubbish you scribble down in your diary every day.
3: Rubbish? Rubbish? Philosophical gems, matey. Listen to this. Sonnet by A.H. Oh, wondrous moon with silvery sheen, who throws its light upon East Cheam. From lofty height and through the mist, 2 o'clock Friday, chiropody. How did that get in? Where's the last line of my poem?
2: I rubbed it out to make room for the chiropodist appointment. You know you can't get your boots on if you leave your corn for more than a week.
3: Boots, corns, symptoms of civilization. No more. Bare feet in future, striding through the forest.
1: God, blimey, it'll be like a wounded elephant charging through the undergrowth.
4: But, what will you be taking with you, Mr. Hancock?
3: The bare necessities for such a life. 2 bits of wood to rub together to make a fire. A goatskin loincloth. A wooden drinking vessel. And a record of Tommy Steele singing Rock Around the Caveman. That's to frighten off any marauding wild animals.
4: And that's all you're taking? You don't visualize needing anything else?
3: No, no. That, as they say, is my lot. When I go back to nature, I go back to nature. It's all on me, Ancart. I'm ready for all.
4: Well, I'm afraid I better be getting to the dog show.
3: Are you going to print my decision?
4: No, I don't think so. It's not very interesting, is it? I'll tell you what, I might print something when you get arrested. Cheerio.
3: He's a card, isn't he? Isn't it typical? A world-shattering indictment of mankind, and all he's interested in is a pedigree dachshunds of 5 guineas a yard. Well, I'm going. Open the window. I'm just going to shout my last defiant message to the world. You're doomed! All of you! Mankind is doomed. Return to nature before it's too late. Come with me to the woods.
5: Don't I beg you, old drunk?
3: I am not drunk, sir. I have seen the light.
5: You'll see my fist if you don't shut up.
2: Come in. Come in, for goodness sake, shouting down the street. You'll have the neighbours round. Doors opening all up and down the street.
3: I'm off. I'm going to get away from it all. I want you all to come down to the woods with me and see me start off in my new life. I shall start off as from midnight to night.

0: Lana, it's cold. How much further?
1: Not far. The cave I'd picked out for my home is 14 feet due west of the third oak tree from the stream.
2: 2 yards from the trolley bus wires.
1: It's further than that. I'll be cut right off from the world. In the depths of the forest. Ah, sensational.
2: Ah, here we are.
1: There it is. My home for the rest of me natural.
2: Which won't be long if this is where you're going to live.
1: What's wrong with it? The best cave in these parts, my girl.
3: I like the prehistoric wall decorations. Tour of London, 2 bob, 813, 820, 827, 833. This is a bus shelter, you twister.
4: So this is it, is it? This is what you've given up the world for?
1: Yes, I'll be much happier here.
3: Oh, come on, buddy. Come on, let's get him party. Let's get off home and leave him here to freeze. Oh,
1: thank you.
4: See you, Tub.
1: Won't you stay for a nightcap? Cup of boiled pond water or something?
2: Oh, no, thank you. We'll get back home. There's a nice fire waiting for us. I banked it up before we left. Should be really roaring by now.
1: You wait till I get me 2 bits of wood going.
4: Why don't you come back with us and forget all about this?
1: No, no, I'm adamant. I don't know about this loincloth. Still, I'll be all right when my beard grows. What was that? What was that?
2: Oh, just the wind, I expect.
3: Might have been a mad dog roaming loose over the countryside.
1: Yes, yes. Hey, you thought I was frightened then, didn't you?
4: Good.
3: Oh, I'll tell her.
1: You're not going yet, are you?
3: Yeah, back to the old fire. Have some grub. Steak and kidney pie, innit?
2: Yes, with peaches and cream and cheese and biscuits.
1: You're welcome to stop and have a plate of acorns.
4: No, no, we'll be off.
1: Oh. Oh. Somebody walked over me grave. Very nasty, that. Well, you're going, then. Yes, and really, Bill, you wouldn't like to leave me your overcoat, just for old time's sake. Something to remember you by, that's all.
4: No.
1: Oh.
4: Look, you'd be very stupid in an overcoat with bare feet.
1: I leave your boots as well.
4: No, you've made your bed, you've got to lie on it.
1: I haven't made it yet. I'll have to look for some twigs and bus tickets and things.
4: Well, it's me for bed. I can't wait to get home between those blankets and sink down into that mattress.
1: Well, you're going then?
5: Yes.
1: Would you like to see me chuck a rabbit in the woods?
5: No.
1: Oh. Do you know how to track a rabbit in the woods?
5: No.
1: Oh, well, that's my supper ruined. Well, you're going then?
5: Yes.
1: Come on.
5: Get on. Have a good time.
1: Yes, I will, thank you. I'm sorry for you lot. Having to go back to that forced life you lead. Well, you're going then?
5: Yes.
1: Goodbye.
5: Goodbye.
1: Well, I'm glad they're gone. I thought I'd never get rid of them. Oh, this is the life. Oh, eh? Trying to tempt me back to the soft living. Well, I resisted. It's a moral victory, of course, that. I'll record that when I find a dry leaf. Oh, this is the only true life. I realize I'll have to live on acorns and berries. That's enough, that's all you need. 9 meals a day is just a habit you get into. I didn't need them. Certainly I'm cold now. I'm not disputing that for one moment. I know I'm cold. Yes, I'm cold. I'm cold. All right. Of course I'm cold. It's only to be expected. I'm not used to living in the open with no clothes. Never mind. A few nights out in the open, I'll be as fit as a fiddle. Marvellous life. I'm glad I came. Do me the word. Oh, they are missing a treat here.
2: How is he, Doctor?
6: Not only pneumonia, exhaustion, starvation, and frostbite. We had to chip him out of that ditch. You know, civilization is failing in its duty when it can't find homes for poor devils like that.
4: But, Doc, he did all this voluntarily.
6: Oh, then I'd better find a home for him.
7: Can we go in and see him?
6: Oh, yes, I think you can see visitors now. But don't get him excited. He's still very weak. This way. Visitors to see you, Mr. Hancock.
8: Who is it?
2: It's your friends, Miss Few, Sydney, and William. We've brought you some food.
9: Oh, thank you, true friend.
3: Here we are. Half a pound of acorns, a pound of berries, and a sack of grass. And watch it, boy. Don't eat it all at once. It's going to last you all the winter.
4: Yeah, eat some now and stow the rest away in a hollow tree trunk.
9: Very funny. Come to gloat, have you? You think I've failed? Well, I haven't. I've only just started.
2: You're not going back in the woods again.
9: Yes, I am. This is just an unfortunate setback. Wasn't used to it. Now I know the wrinkles. I'll be all right next time.
2: You must be mad. After all you've been through.
9: I am not giving up just because of this. Won't take me long to put back the 7 stone I lost. I'm going to cut myself off completely from the outside world.
3: A very good idea.
2: Now, don't tell me you're going to become a nature boy.
3: Now, now, now. I understand how the boy feels. And I think he should stick to his principles.
9: I knew you'd understand, Sid. A surprising ally, but nevertheless welcome.
3: Of course I understand, boy. You want seclusion, privacy, far from the madding crowd's unnobbled strife.
9: Shelley.
7: Nobbled?
9: Yes, I suppose so. I believe it was. Yes, that's the idea, Sid. Isolation, peace, tranquility.
3: Yeah, and I know just the place, my son. A lump of forest, miles from anywhere, and the rent I'm asking is very reasonable, too.
9: Really? How much?
3: $5 a square foot, $0.50 a tree, whichever's the greater.
9: And you're sure nobody will disturb me? It's completely isolated, I'll be on my tots.
3: Certainly. You'll have the old wood to yourself. There's only just one small point.
9: Yes?
3: You've got to promise me that once you're set up in the wood, you won't wander away.
9: Why?
3: Don't ask questions. Just stay there.
9: All right, then. No skin off my nose.
3: No, but it will be if you wander off.
9: All right, Sid. I'll stay there.
3: Tell me, are you going to wear the same get-up? The loincloth, the sandals?
9: Naturally.
3: And grow a nice long beard and long hair?
9: Of course.
3: Good boy, I love you. Don't forget, stay there.
9: Certainly. I don't care what I do as long as I'm left alone. Away from it all.
10: Hurry, hurry, hurry. Get your tickets. Get your tickets for the coach trips. See the wild man of the woods. He's naked. He's hairy. And what's more, he's British. Get your tickets. He lives on acorns and berries. Sensational. Come and see the wild man in his natural surroundings. Hurry, hurry, hurry. Leaving now coach trips to see the wild man of the woods. Get your tickets.
3: All right, Fred. Coaches pull up. Get moving.
4: Dub's not going to like this, Sid.
3: He won't last that much longer. We've got to cash in while we can.
4: But you know he wants to be left alone.
3: No man is an island. Bunyan.
4: Yeah, but all these people roaming around staring at him, that's not what he calls solitude. They're the sort of people he wants to get away from.
3: I've had him roped off, you silly boy. They won't encroach on his privacy. They just stand by the ropes and watch him eating, jumping about and swinging from the trees.
4: But he'll get very angry, Sid.
3: He'd better. I've built him as a wild man. They're expecting a bit of savagery. They want their money's worth. I told Fred, if he gets a bit lethargic, poke him with a stick and throw things at him.
4: Sid, this is without doubt the most despicable thing you've ever done to him.
3: I done? You're getting 10%. It was your idea.
4: 20% plus $5 a day for the hire of me boomerang to make him look more realistic.
3: We could only get him to paint himself. We could double the business.
4: He won't do that. He won't paint himself. It was a hard enough job to get him to put the bone through the nose.
3: Yeah, well, all right. Let's jump on the next coach, nip down, see how things are going.

0: What's all this then? Go on, get off. These are my words. Go on, get out.
1: Blimey, he talks English.
0: Better than what you can, mate. Go on, up it, all of you.
2: Ooh, how do you fancy him, Gertz? Ooh, how do you like to find him under your bed, eh?
0: Clear off, come on, clear off. I'd sling me boomerang at you if it didn't keep hitting me on the way back. Leave me alone, go back to your home.
1: Oi, Airy, let's see you do a war dance.
0: Airy? Okay, you. Go away, this is private property.
3: Hold it, mate, I'm taking a photograph.
0: I don't care. Not from there, this is me best side. Get the old sweep of the nose in there.
3: Go on, ma'am, you go over and put your foot on his chest.
0: She'll do no such thing. Go on, hop it. Hop it, I'm going hunting. I haven't had any breakfast yet. Stop poking me with that stick.
4: Come along there, move along, please. You've had your 5 minutes. Move along there, please. There's another coach load waiting to come in.
5: Sid, I might have known. Is there nothing you wouldn't do for money?
4: Nothing I can think of offhand. Now, come on, boy. Come on, liven yourself up. We got another 300 people coming in today. Snarl at them. Show them your teeth. Wave your spear about. Give them a show. Come on.
0: I refuse to make a public exhibition of myself.
6: Hey, Sid, look. What's that up there in the trees?
4: Ah, nothing. Probably a squirrel or something. Now, look, Hank.
6: No, look, reasons. Look. It's not a Cyril.
7: If Mr. Kerr will say it's not a Cyril squid again.
6: It's not a squirrel, Sid.
0: It's a man. Look at him travel through those branches.
6: He's heading over here as well.
8: Good evening. Who are all these people that doth trespass on my domain?
0: Pardon?
8: Who's this lot?
0: Wait a minute, who are you?
8: The hedgehogs call me Jungle Jim. I live here in the woods.
0: Well, I'm sorry, you'll have to move. These are my woods.
8: Oh, no, they're not. I've lived here 5 years, man and beast. I was the sole survivor of a tandem crash. I couldn't find my way back, so I've lived here ever since.
0: I'm sorry, I don't want any company. I don't want you swinging through the trees and yelling your head off. But I'm sitting here contemplating. So you can pack your rope and go.
8: No, don't be rotten. I've got me home here. I've got a little hut in the trees, and I put all the birds' wings in splints and bandage up all the rabbits. It didn't half make them mad.
0: Why?
8: Well, there's nothing wrong with them. Still, it's a giggle, though, isn't it? Yeah. Where do you live?
0: I got a little hole in the ground, you know.
8: Oh, yeah?
0: I've done it out very nice. Not gaudy. None of your contemporary stuff, and that... No. You know, enough for me and a place to hang me boomerang.
8: It sounds very nice. You must invite me over for tea one day. I've got some very good recipes.
0: Get away.
8: Yes. My filleted hedgehog served with salty conkers, though enough good.
0: I can imagine. Of course, my speciality is toadstool flan.
8: Flan?
0: Hmm.
8: How do you do the pastry? I hope you don't cheat and buy flour.
0: No. Oh, no. No, ground acorns mixed with water.
8: Oh, that's a good idea. Here, wait a minute, though. Toadstools are poisonous.
0: Hmm. When you come in round?
8: No, stop messing about. We ought to be chums, because there's not many of us wild men left.
5: I'm not a wild man.
8: All right. Keep your beard on. Yeah.
7: What?
8: I love your loincloth.
5: Do you?
8: Yes. Very racy. Lovely.
5: I made it myself.
8: You didn't.
5: I did.
8: Ooh, I wish I was clever with my hands like that. Of course, you see, I'm more the strong, fearless hunter.
5: Yes, I suppose you are, really.

0: swim and lie. Mm. Ideal for getting in and out of rabbit holes.
1: Yeah. I do like your loincloth, you know. I wish you'd make me one.
0: Haven't you got one?
1: No, I use leaves.
0: Hey. Very attractive, too.
1: Well, it's all right in the summer, but you don't feel daft when autumn comes.
0: Well, I must be going now. It's been very nice chatting to you. I have enjoyed it. You must drop in my hole sometime.
1: Yes, I will. Tuesday?
0: Yes, Tuesday.
1: Here, look. There's another crowd of people staring at us. What do they all want?
0: Say nothing. Stare back at them. After a while, they'll forget who came to see who. They'll think we're looking at them. They'll go away, then. All right, come on. Eyes out for a full stare.
2: You got a hand at the top. 6 weeks he's been living in the woods and we thought he couldn't do it.
3: He certainly makes me feel small.
2: Huh?
3: Do you mind? I think he's done very well. You can't help admiring him. I wouldn't be surprised if we never see him again. The life obviously suits him.
4: Yeah, I thought all those trippers would have drove him back. You know we've been taking 300 a day out there?
2: It just shows you he's got more strength of character than we thought.
0: Get my clothes out and give us a razor blade. I've turned it in.
2: Tub, what happened?
0: I was after peace and quiet to be on my own, and now the woods are swarming with them.
3: What?
0: Hermits. Thousands of hermits. Everywhere. They've had to chop all the trees down to get them all in.
4: Yeah, but where do they come from?
0: All those sightseers you take down there. They no sooner see us, they're over the rope. Got the clothes off, digging holes all over the place. Trying to get away from it all, they are. Drives you balmy, the noise. I never knew so many people wanted to get back to nature. It's wearing off, though. They got 4 pubs and a cinema up already.
2: Why don't you try another forest?
0: No, thank you. I'm finished with forests. I shall journey to the Himalayas. Find a lonely peak. A blunt one, and sit on it. And sit on it for a few years. Good night.
4: Come on, Billy, we got work to do.
2: What are you going to do?
4: What an opportunity. Can't you see it? It really does exist. The Abominable Snowman. Book now for a Sid James tour of the Himalayas. Get your tickets. Luxury cruise. Own Sherpa, the attraction of the year. Climb in a footstep to move. Hurry, hurry, hurry.
5: This has been Hancock's Half Hour, starring Tony Hancock, with Sidney James, Bill Kerr, Hattie Jakes, and Kenneth Williams. Theme and incidental music composed and conducted by Wally Stott. Show written by Alan Simpson and Ray Galton. The program which was recorded was produced by Dennis Mayne Wilson.
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0: Joe Duck. The Elk of Pudding, yes, sir. J-E-L-L. Oh, the big red letters stand for the Jell-O family. 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
0: 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The Elk of Pudding, yes, sir.
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4: All right, thank you, thank you, thank you. Yes, I have here in my hand, ladies and gentlemen, a chit granting me a permission to sing.
5: You know what, he'll sing a bit there, Walt.
4: Well, I should like to sing the
5: Bella.
4: I would like to sing the...
5: Get your old singing there, Walt. We're set to the Bella. What about your singing there, Walt?
4: Well, I should like to sing the ballad Sea Fever by John Macy. I must go down to the sea again. Help!
5: That got rid of him.
6: Now, I can't swim in water.
5: Right, grab this imitation hand.
6: Oh, Mr. Seagoon, that river was full of naughty water.
5: What? It must have sprung a leak. Well done, well done. Well done, well done.
7: Was Peter Sellers doing an impression of the next car he tends to buy. He'll never last out. Now, Wall, bring out that wet stomach and read the writing on the seat of his underpants.
4: We present the new all-leather goon show.
7: Stop! Stop! Stop! We've got a meeting out of our hands tonight.
4: My dear Harry, the audiences we get eat out of their hands every night.
7: How dare you insult the paid clack?
4: Ladies and gentlemen, this week's masterpiece comes from the pen of Spike Milligan. Incidentally, Mr. Milligan is on view in his pen every Sunday morning. From it, he has just written Rider Haggard's immortal story, King Solomon's Mines, for the third time.
8: Here it is, then, Carl Kellerman's Mold.
9: My name is Horn, Trader Horn, born in Houndsditch. How would you like a name like that, eh? Horn, Trader Horn, born in Houndsditch. My father must have been mayor.
10: Hello, son. Ow!
9: I spent my life in Africa hunting the cord of the rare female striped pajamas which are dying our rabbit there. Anyway, let us go back to the beginning of our story. And so saying, I sank back in my sponge chair, filled my pipe with brown agony shag. In the following story I told.
11: I first saw Lord Seagoon in 1908.
12: He was in the south of France, and the casino tables of Monte Carlo were crowded with marathons.
6: You know, old Sank Rouge.
5: Sank Rouge! Curse, folks! Where's my money on number 5, Ren? I'd better get changed.
13: They've got a lot of French.
5: Fun! So high, folks. Pardonnez moi. Avez-vous le change pour mon 10-bob note pour le franc?
6: It will be easier for me if you speak English.
5: I don't speak that very well either.
6: Aha! An English banditer.
5: Have a care, frog eater, or I'll dig up Napoleon and clout his nuts.
6: I apologize for your disgusting behavior.
5: Murphy.
6: Place your bets, please.
9: 1,000 francs on red 10.
6: 2,000 francs on 11.
5: Up until number 3.
14: Monsieur.
5: What?
14: We never take English money.
5: Oh, good. Then I can't lose. I'll leave it on. Have you tried the other tables?
14: Yep, and all the chairs. Have a nut.
6: Now, any final bets?
5: 10 francs on number 100.
15: Did you touch number on the wheel?
5: I'll take a chance. My second name is Madman.
14: That's my first name.
9: The night wore on. A found myself at a table with Lord Seagoon opposite.
7: It was poker. Poker with a vengeance. The table was surrounded by excited spectators. The bids were 1,000,000 francs a time. I had raised them 2,000,000. I felt confident. I had the best poker hand I'd ever had.
9: It all depended on one player to call. Finally, he did.
7: Snap! Snap! Yep. You ragged idiot, we're playing poker!
3: Oh, well, I'm winning, ain't I?
15: You are, blast you.
7: This man's impossible. I refuse to play at this table.
3: Me too. Where shall we go, fellas? Monsieur Eccles, the managing director of the casino, insists that you leave.
16: Oh. The managing director throwing me out. What an honor that is.
7: The ambulance is outside.
16: Ambulance? I'm not sick.
7: You will be. He's going to run over you.
16: Let me go.
7: Oh, that's enough. Thank heavens he's gone. He's won 2,000,000 francs and I'm... Oh, skint. With my speaking trumpet. Oh, calling, folks. I'm destitute, folks. No money, folks. Ruined, folks. Farewell, folks, and farewell. Cruel world, folks.
9: Seagoon was ruined. He took the only way out.
7: The tradesman's entrance, folks. I love a tune in Max Gelbrey's secret laundry list. Where's that corkscrew?

0: During that number, a plot started to emerge. Lord Segun, impoverished, set out for Africa to seek his fortune. He was bound for the Upper Congo.
1: Dear, silly place to have a pimple. Not a decent angle mirror in the place. Come along, you flies. Out you go, lad. Out you go. Good, good. Now I shall have a spoonful of the old curry powder. Puts power in your knees, you know. Oh. It's a river steamer. What a steamer!
2: What is it, Major? What is perplexing you?
1: The riverboat has arrived.
2: Oh, my.
1: I must look my best. Lay out a fresh sock, will you? I'm not putting it on, just lay it out for show. Gad, I haven't seen anyone from England for 10 years.
2: Well, it's very difficult to see them such a long way away, you
3: know. Come in, Kevin.
4: Good morning, sir. I'm just off the river steamer from England.
1: Ted, how strange. A white man.
4: My name is Miss Minnie Bannister.
1: Even stranger, a white man called Miss Minnie Bannister. What's happening back in England?
4: Nothing's happening back in England.
1: Well, there's progress for you. Come in, dear sir.
4: Sir, I'm a woman.
1: Woman? Woman. That name strikes a chord, you know. Where's me old medical chart?
4: What's he doing? What's he doing?
1: W-A-M-A. Here we are, yes, woman. What? Woman is a... Oh. And... Oh.
2: It's those flies back again. I'm spitting tonight. Coming, lads.
5: Good morning.
1: You're not one of my flies.
5: I'm not one of anyone's flies.
1: So, an unemployed fly. Buzz off, sir.
5: Wait, Major.
1: What?
5: I need work. That's why I left England. I've just stepped off the boat.
1: That's two of you off the riverboat. It was much bigger than I thought, you know. I was under the impression that it was a single-seater ocean liner.
5: It was, but it had a large boot.
1: So it walked here. Well, you just happen to be lucky. Allow me to change my voice and introduce myself as Harry Trader Horn.
6: Well, how do you do? A rich client of mine.
7: Calling Hawk! He told me a strange tale, Hawks. A rich client was sending an expedition into the interior, Hawks, and he wanted me to go along as an assistant hunter.
6: I want you to go along as an assistant hunter.
7: Yes, I just told him that, you know.
6: Thank you.
7: I said thank you, Hawks.
6: Yes, I've told the folks.
7: Yeah, he said he told you, Hawks. Has he, Hawks? Thank you, folks. On with the story, folks. King Solomon's Mines, Part 3, folks.
1: Mrs. Briggs, have you checked the safari suppliers?
8: Yes, Jim.
9: Yes, Jim.
1: Right, Jim.
9: Oh, Jim, and I'm...
8: Mr. Trader Horn, mon ami. All ready to start the trick, eh?
1: Are you quite sure you know where the King Solomon's mines are?
8: Yes, in Africa.
1: Africa is a very big place.
8: Pardon?
1: Africa is a very big place.
8: Then don't stand so close to me.
1: It's nothing to fear.
8: What?
1: I'm downwind.
8: Did you get that non-trade union assistant?
1: I did. Allow me to introduce, under this steaming electric wig, Lord Segun.
7: You!
1: Me!
7: Don't change the subject. This man's a notorious international confidence trickster. My appointment to the government.
8: How dare you insult a French count like that without payment of leather guineas?
1: Moriarty, now, put down those replicas of clenched fists. Neddy, need have no fear. We are but the minions of a rich man who is financing this trip. Moriarty, time for your owl.
8: Ow.
1: Splendid. It's the only cure for our grip, you know.
7: Where is this rich man, then? Speak up or I'll swallow this stuffed seagull.
1: He's nailed up in this wooden crate here. Are you all right, sir?
10: Yeah, fine. I'm finished with the bottle.
7: That's the famous echo.
6: You recognized him by his crate?
7: You devils! You mean you've had him nailed up in that crate for the whole voyage?
6: Of course not, of course not. Half the time he was sealed in the barrel.
3: My God!
6: Yes.
7: Sealed in the barrel? How did he breathe?
3: He breathed through his nose. Ha! Ha!
8: You've got to keep him laughing for.
3: We are after King Solomon's mines.
7: Hollow hawks, did you hear that, folks? We are hunting for King Solomon's mines, folks! Forward into Africa, folks!

0: For 3 days, the expedition traveled upstream by river. For days, they never saw an Albert Memorial. This was Africa at its most primitive. Some of the men got restless.
1: Yeah. How long are we going to be on this river lot, then?
2: 2 more days, Cyril, and then a month's march inland.
1: 1 month? I've got to be away from home for a month.
2: You're not worried, are you?
1: Of course I'm worried. My babysitter charges 2 bob an hour.
2: Couldn't your wife have done it?
1: No, she charges 3 bob an hour.
2: Well, it's worth it.
1: Worth it? We haven't even got a baby. Now, listen, I'm not stopping in Africa. I got 3 windows to dress. You can't get me off this boat. I'll love Anne and June, I'll tell you.
2: Right, hut!
3: Yes, I'll have no water.
2: Hut!
4: Seagoons,
2: yes.
4: Follow me.
2: Next, hut!
4: Seagoons, one of my sons, I saw you throw little Jim into the water.
5: Yes, I thought the change would do him good, you know.
4: I warn you, Seagoon, if little Jim is not back for next week's catchphrase, I shall say it myself. Allow me to try him. He's fallen in the water. No, it's no good. I can't do it.
1: Help! Help! I'm drowning in non-kosher water! Help!
4: Oh, look, a crocodile making straight for Cyril. Got him. Now to get the crocodile.
2: You got him too! It looks like a very old crocodile.
6: Yes, he won the old Crocs race to Brighton last year.
4: I'll have a pair of real shoes out of him. Wait a moment. It's floating downstream towards Spriggs' boat.
1: Get him.
4: Got any rope?
1: Get him.
4: Then lasso that crocodile and give him a tow.
1: Why should I? He's had 2 of mine already.
4: Good. The pace is much too much. Ellington, play a cool tune on your phone. Brandy.

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1: Hey! Thank you. Thank you.
2: The river journey complete, the great safari formed up for the great trek inland, and the headsman's name was Ginger.
3: I say, are you Ginger?
4: Yes, me, Ginger.
3: Jolly good. I say, I must have my eyes tested, you know.
4: Bombo yellow. Chalabut kala imago a ibazil gadul.
5: Have you tried wearing... Have you tried wearing them back to front?
3: Get it. Careful, he's the head man. He says the expedition is ready to start inland.
5: It's going to be a long march.
3: Nonsense, it can't last more than 31 days. I have a friend with a calendar, you know.
6: Now listen, you door.
7: The pipe tells me from here to our destination, it's 400 miles.
3: How far is that?
7: That's a secret. Go on, folks, lap it up. Now then. This journey needs stamina.
5: Stamina.
7: I'll spell it. It's a little malarium.
3: Egon, how much ground could you cover in a day?
5: I can cover 10 square yards standing still.
3: What?
8: I'm glad to hear that, Neddy. Now come back. Moriarty. Horn, trader Horn, born in Houndsditch, is waiting to carry us in his portable tree. We must get there.
5: I don't trust Gritpipe and Moriarty.
3: And I don't trust Moriarty and Gritpipe.
5: Well, keep an eye on my two first, then we'll settle yours.
4: Umbala, we go.
5: Right, help me get this crate on my head. You all right, Eric?
9: Yep, fine. Tell me, is it day or night?
5: What's that up in the sky?
3: The sun.
5: It's day, Echo.
9: Oh, this is a life nailed up in a crate being carried to Africa. Oh, a slice of bread any time I like. Oh, no matter how good, I tell you. This is the living.
5: Don't get excited, Eccles. This crate leaks.
8: Right. Forward. Into the interior.
5: We might meet the decorators. How, folks, did you get that, folks? Interior. Interior decorator. Sorry, folks. Forward.

0: Oh, we made slow progress. The jungle was very dense.
1: So were we. By April the 22nd, we'd only reached February the 1st.
2: Melody, where are we heading for? Where are we heading? Where are we heading for?
1: Well done, Cord.
3: Pardon.
1: I'll tell you, gentlemen, with the financial aid of Mr. Eccles and Moriarty's overdraft, we are seeking the King Solomon's Mines.
2: Solomon's Mines? But the King Solomon's Mine is only a legend.
1: We know it's only a legend. We're determined to find it. Moriarty, you've got the map. Show them, Moriarty. Moriarty.
4: Where is that schnodder? Moriarty? Moriarty? Moriarty? Moriarty, where are you?
0: It sounds as if he's gone.
1: Oh? And what sound does a person make when he's gone?
0: This.
1: That's it. That's the sound he's making. So, the steaming eater of escargots and snails has done the dirty on my dirty. Get him. Give me those dentist pliers and that rusty razor blade.
5: He's gone and made the same sound. Where's my leather speaking trumpet? Hello! Here we are, all left to the jungle folks, with no one who will help folks.
6: I will help you, my good man. Enter a fresh lunatic.
5: Just what England needs. Wait here while we go and trap Moriarty with his picture of 41, 28, 39.
7: All right.
5: Hey, follow me,
7: man. Give me some answers. What's up, party, man? We're back for the rest of the day.
6: Oh, they've come and lifted me. Ah, well, like all good Boy Scouts, I will play with my elastic. My nut.
8: Keep quiet out there. There's people in this crate trying to get some sleep.
6: Is that you in there, Echo?
8: Yeah, that's me in there, Echo.
6: Is it dark in that crate, Echo?
8: Well, it's like a match and see. Oh, no. It was a moment ago, though.
6: Oh. Good, because I want to take a photo of you for the beautiful body contest in a Finchley Nature mag.
8: Oh, I'm going to take my clothes off.
6: Okay, ready?
8: Yeah, ready? Oh, these splinters.
6: You smiling, Echo?
8: Yep.
6: There, I took the Echo. Which way was you facing?
8: I was on facing this side.
6: Oh, you had your back to me. You're throwing the photo now.
5: Come on, you devils, we've got them, you. Hello, Hawks, hello, Hawks. It was all a hairy plot, folks. Moriarty ran away and bit Piper arranged to make it look like he knew nothing about it, etc. Sort it out for yourself, folks.
1: If it weren't for those speeded up recordings of running, you'd never have caught us, I tell you.
5: Now release Echo. Hurry up, we're getting near the end of the show.
1: That's your gun, Echoes.
4: Echoes? What are you doing in the nude?
8: I was posing for the nature photograph.
4: You're the wrong shape there. You need advice.
5: Now, you fiends, into the crate with you. There, and in there you stay. Bad luck, throw him on the boat.
4: Miss.
5: Who is?
4: Worse still, if little Jim had been here, he could have said...
2: It's falling in the water.
4: He could have said...
5: My dear friend, the rich Eccles, my pal, my dear old rich mate. Where's that silly old 2 million francs, eh?
8: But they're all in that crate.
5: An unhappy ending, folks.
4: Now, tell me it isn't now.
9: It's all in the mind, you know. That was The Goon Show, a BBC recorded program featuring Peter Sellers, Harry Seacombe, and Spike Milligan, with the Ray Litter Quartet, Max Geldray, and the orchestra conducted by Wally Stott. The script by Spike Milligan and Harry Stevens, announcer Wally Screenslade, the program produced by Roy Spear.

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3: Pack it up, Nods, but we're flogging a dead horse here.
4: Oh, we should never have come out on a day like this. Oh, I'm soaked right through. Me spring vest gone all soggy.
3: What about me? Look at me hair, ruined. Only 2 days ago I had it blow waves.
4: Well, how much have we got?
3: Here, see for yourself.
5: That was an excerpt from A Hatful of Red. Another in our series, a film worth remembering, which is more than can be said for the next half hour.
6: However, for those with patience and understanding, here is a sort of radio show which is beyond our ken. Among those taking part are able seaman Sir Frank Swinton Hatteringpole, Major Domo, Leonardo da Mitchellmore, Lady Titania Turkey.
7: She's no chicken.
6: To continue, the Inland Revenue Supporters Club. And, of course, Mr. Kenneth Horne, who prefers to remain anonymous. Ladies and gentlemen, Kenneth Horne.
8: Hello, good evening, and welcome to Beyond Our Ken, the show that really sends you into the other room. Nevertheless, I'm glad to say our fame is spreading, because we've had an offer to make a film. A letter received this week reads...
9: Dear Kenneth Horne, I should be delighted if the cast of your show would make a picture for me. In the cinema today, there's nothing so popular as horror films. Perhaps you will come to the studios next week.
8: Signed, J. Arthur Rapp.
9: P.S. Bring your own gong.
8: Well, that's all very flattering, isn't it? However, let me, as usual, tell you some of the things that have happened since we last met. On Monday, I went down to the country to visit my cousin Amelia, who has kennels there. Well, she's got a house, actually. The kennels are for the dogs. It's a pretty posh place. Anyway, I had a good look round. There were poodles all over the place. But my favorite was a sheepdog, and you'll never believe this, but he told me some wonderful shaggy men stories. On Tuesday, I went to make a telephone call and discovered that the cord wasn't connected, so I was rather at a loose end. On Wednesday, now what happened on Wednesday? Oh, yes, I stayed at home and ate 32 apples. Well, that's not very significant, perhaps, but I certainly had cause to remember. Oh, dear, dear. At a loose end. I must tell that to my taxidermist. Yes, he's a nice chap, a bit greedy. He's always stuffing himself. Now, on... And for those who don't know what a taxidermist is, well, it's just too bad. On Thursday... Now, on Thursday, I had to face up to a domestic crisis. My maid, Prudence, had been hinting for some time that she might have to go away. And on Thursday morning, when I came down to breakfast...
10: Good morning, sir. Your usual breakfast.
8: Oh, thank you, Prudence.
10: Oh, Mr. Horne, sir, I've got some bad news for you.
8: You mean you're not going after all?
10: No, sir, I'm afraid I shall have to leave you for a while. You see, it's Miss Sister Rosie, the one who lives down in the country. Lost her husband, you know.
8: Oh, I'm sorry, Prudence.
10: Yes, terrible thing. In Hampton Court, maid, it was. He would go through on his own, and she's never seen him since. Never married again.
8: No?
10: No. For years, it was just her and old Ginger Tom.
8: Oh, well... I expect the cat was company?
10: No, he was a lodger. An archaeologist or something he was. Had strange Egyptian things all over the place. He had a woman up in his room.
8: No.
10: Yes, and disgraceful it was. And her having had that nasty accident.
8: What do you mean?
10: Well, sir, she was covered from head to foot in bandages.
8: Prudence, really, that was a mummy.
10: But it wouldn't surprise me. Anyway, my sister Rosie asked him to leave, and he went to some other digging. So you see, sir, I must go to her.
8: Oh, of course, Prudence, but I don't know what I shall do without you.
10: Got a pretty good idea. Anyway, it's only for a little while. You'll manage.
8: Well, I suppose I shall miss your cooking, you know. I don't think anyone can boil an egg like you.
10: Oh, it's easy, sir. Just tell them to leave it on for 28 minutes. Well, can't get a few things packed.
8: All right, Prunes. I better see about getting some help. Oh, I know. I'll pop round to Arthur Figley's domestic agency.
7: Are you still there? Oh, yes. Yes, certainly, Lord. Yes, certainly, Lord Pilchard. Yes, I can do you a very good butler. Yeah, he had a bit of bother in his last place, but first-class references. Yes, very good, sir. Now, let's see, domestic required at 18 Tewkesbury Gardens. Norman!
11: Hello?
7: What about that char?
11: Oh, won't be long, the kettle's boiling.
7: Oh, we'll have to go. Now, where's that list? Where are we? Mrs. Potts? Now, she's doing all the scrubbing. Mrs. Carl Shulton, no, she's no good. She sang all through her last song. That's really a naughty slide of humor. Well, it's 10% on her.
8: Good morning.
7: Oh, good morning, sir. Welcome to Figley's Domestic Agency.
8: Well, thank you. My name's Horn, Kenneth Horn.
7: Oh, yes, well, I've got just the thing for you. How would you fancy being chauffeur gardener to lady...
8: No, no, no,
7: up...
8: no, no, no, for you. You don't understand.
7: But I do, sir. I've heard that show of yours. Besides, it's always handy to have a second string. You've never tell.
8: Look, Figley, it's me who wants to obtain domestic help.
7: Oh, I see, Mr. Orwell. You've come to the right place.
8: Good. You see, my maid has had to go away suddenly, and, well, I'm in a bit of a quandary.
7: Oh, yes, what you might call the dilemma of a horn. In fact, you might be able to use that on your show.
8: Well, thank you. We only do jokes.
7: Oh, yes. Well, now, let's see. I take it this is only contemporary. So, how about one of our foreign girls?
8: Oh, that sounds interesting. Are they beautiful?
7: Well, are they beautiful? Are they beautiful? I'll give you an instinct. Here. Here. Now, just feast your eyes on these, eh? Yes. Some of the photos of our latest from Sweden, Ingrid.
8: Oh, yes. Mm. They've come out rather well, haven't they?
7: Yes. Oh, yes. We've got hundreds of girls, Mr. Orne. Swiss, French, Italian. They're here to study, you know.
8: Yes, I know.
7: All right, you studied that one long enough. Send me back those photos.
8: Tell me, Figley, this Ingrid, is she...
7: What a hope. What a hope. She was snapped up the minute she signed on. I mean, a girl with those qualifications.
8: Well, who got Ingrid?
7: Me. She's my motor mechanic.
8: Motor mechanic? Surely that's rather a difficult job for a girl.
7: Well, yes, I suppose so, but it doesn't matter. I haven't got a car.
8: Anyway, Peter, what about me?
7: Don't worry, Mr. Orne. We'll soon fix you up. Of course, you realize these girls will only do certain household duties. There are some chores they will not do.
8: What chores?
7: It's a good thing this is beyond our ken. I mean, any other show, they'd have been tempted to do the old joke.
8: You mean I say what's yours and you say I'll have a double bandage?
7: Yes. That's the one, yes. Yeah, but we wouldn't dream of doing that, would we?
8: Certainly not.
7: No. Here, mind that chair.
8: What chair, Figley?
7: What chair, Mr. Rowan?
8: Oh, Paul. Thank you.
7: Oh, excuse me, Mr. Orne. Yeah. Here comes another customer. We'll have to leave this to me.
8: Yeah, now, oh, good gracious. Owing to the indisposition of Janet Porters, it's Joan Brown. Well, answer that.
7: I certainly do.
8: Quiet, Bigley, and sing, Joan.

0: Jolly nice, gentlemen. Give our love to Janet. Well, now then, Figley. What about this help?
1: Yes, I've just thought of a very person for you. Italian, Mr. Owen.
0: Ooh. Yes. That sounds interesting. Mm. Yes. Starting tomorrow.
1: Starting tomorrow, Mr. Owen.
0: Oh, good. I can hardly wait. Look, I'm sorry. I didn't really mean to be rude, but, well, you see, you're not quite what I expected.
2: I don't understand, Mr. Horn. I cook for you a lovely meal. Minestrone, lasagna, special meatball with a spaghetti Napolitano and a parmesan cheese and a beautiful ravioli. What's the matter? You don't like this food?
0: Yes, but not for breakfast. Besides, Giuseppe, I'll be frank, I was expecting a girl.
2: So, there's enough for two?
0: No, look, I meant instead of you. I rather had my heart set on your being a voluptuous Italian beauty.
2: Teatro democratico popolare, your rotten luck. My country is full of, how you say, proper darling. Oh, Mr. Horn, I can't wait to get back to Rome.
0: I see. You prefer the high life of Rome.
2: Ah, oh, la dolce vita. You have nothing like the sweet life in this country.
0: Oh, yes, we do. Those sort of parties go on here.
2: Oh, you have orgies in England?
0: Of course, yes. Only here they're known as tennis club dudes. I could tell you some things about the last one I went to.
2: Oh, please, Mr. Horn, I am all, how you say, agog.
0: Then stand by for La Dolce Even More Vita.

0: Well, go on, Simon. What happened then?
1: I don't know if I ought to tell you this.
0: Oh,
1: really.
0: Come on. Come on.
1: All right. Well, as most of you know, Veronica's pretty hot stuff.
0: I'll say she is.
1: But this time, she even surprised me.
0: What?
1: Well, I didn't know she was capable of such a thing. I thought I knew the lot, but I don't mind admitting she taught me a thing or two.
0: Oh, heavens, ma'am. What did she do?
1: A backhand cross-court half-volley drop shot.
0: That'll teach you to play singles with Veronica.
2: Oh, Timmy, do stop teasing Simon. Here, have a canapé.
0: No, thanks, Daphne. I'm on the blow-to-paste sandwiches.
3: Time for a drink. Anyone like a punch?
1: There you go, getting aggressive again. Honestly, Peter.
2: I say, who's that dishing man over there? The one talking to Madge Prendergast. Burly, broad-shouldered, with a rather distinguished bald head.
0: Never mind the description, dear. We all know Madge Prendergast.
2: Yes, I know. But who's the chap with her?
4: I don't know. He's a guest of Pamela's.
2: Oh, look. He's coming across.
4: Which is more than I can say for Pamela.
5: Well, hello there. I hope I'm not intruding.
0: Yes, I am.
5: I say, you're Kenneth Horne, aren't you?
6: Yes, I am. How do you know?
5: I often listen to that radio show of yours.
6: Oh, really?
5: Yes. Have a gherkin.
6: Oh. Thank you.
0: I've heard the show.
6: Oh, good.
0: And I prefer Kenneth Williams.
2: Do stop that.
5: What's he doing, Daphne?
2: Blowing on my back through a cheese straw.
5: He's a devil is our Peter.
0: I'm afraid you've missed a lot of the real fun, old boy. There was a fabulous cabaret.
7: Cabaret?
0: Yeah, that couple that did the Apache dance all round the room.
7: That was Mrs. Brown trying to get Jakes to go home.
2: I loved that game earlier on, when everybody suddenly rushed up to that end of the room and crawled all over the table. What was it called?
0: The buffet.
1: Well, things seem a bit flat now. Why don't we liven the party up a bit?
7: I know, I'll put a record on. We need a bit of music to put us all in the right mood.
2: Good idea. Something sexy.
0: Sexy.
7: Right here. Coming up.
6: Would you care to dance, Daphne?
2: Thank you.
6: I say, forgive me for being personal, but I couldn't help noticing those teeth marks on your back.
2: Oh, those. Yes, well, in a tennis club like this, one gets an awful lot of backbiting.
6: Is this the usual sort of social evening?
2: Yes, I'm afraid we are rather wild.
0: How are you two? Coco's up.
6: Well, thank you. You waltz divinely.
2: But that was a quick step.
6: I know.
1: Well, there we are, Mr. Horne. You'll never taste cocoa like that anywhere else.
8: Keep it to yourself, but we put something in the cocoa, you know.
6: Really?
8: Yes, just a little something to, shall we say, sweeten it up a bit.
6: Well, I won't say a word. What is it?
8: Sugar.
2: I was just saying to Kenneth here, he shouldn't think too badly of our goings on.
0: Well, we are a bit Roman at times. You know, last year we ended up with a disgraceful bit of decadence around about 10:30.
6: I suppose you were drinking tea out of a lady's tennis plimsoll.
0: I say, were you here last year?
6: Well, I plan to be off.
7: Oh, but things are just getting gay.
6: Well, I'm sorry, I really must go. And as I won't be seeing you all again, I'll just say goodbye.
2: Won't be seeing us again?
6: No.
0: You mean you're not coming to our next function?
6: Not on your Dolce Vita.

0: And so to the Kenneth Horn documentary feature, Hornorama. Yes, once again, Kenneth Horn and his team of investigators bring you a factual report on topics of immediate interest. And this week we present a close-up on magic and mystery. Is it all good, clean fun?
1: Or is the whole thing a dirty trick? Well, now, first let's turn to magic. Good evening, sir. I believe you're a member of the magic circle.
2: That is so, yes. I am an illusionist, or to be more precise, I am concerned with the mystique.
1: And what sort of things do you do?
2: Well, sir, when I started, I was something as simple as sleight of hand, but I became very much more ambitious, and I had a shot at sawing people in half. I practiced at home for many years.
1: Are there many of you in the family?
2: Well, just myself and my 26 half-sisters.
1: And now here's a remarkable old gentleman. Good evening, sir.
3: Good evening to you, sir. Good evening. Thank you very much for asking me along here.
1: Not at all. We're delighted to have you.
3: Thank you.
1: Tell me, sir, have you dabbled in the occult?
3: Let me tell you, I've led a decent life. I'm coming up here casting aspersions.
1: No,
3: but
1: no.
3: I'm an old man and I'm not having
1: no, look.
3: I'm an old man, but I've kept myself.
1: You misunderstand.
3: That's it. No. You called me an occult.
1: No, no. And
3: I heard.
1: In that case, I'm sorry.
3: I don't come here to be insulted.
1: No, I believe you've had something to do with mystique.
3: I've never touched your stick. I don't come here to be insulted.
1: Did you or did you not perform tricks at one time?
3: Oh, yes. Oh, that is true, yes. I was a professional pickpocket. I made my first stage appearance in 1908.
1: And what did you get for that?
3: 1 and 6 months.
1: But you went on to fame and fortune.
3: No, sir, I'm afraid I didn't. You see, I had a bit of bad luck the next time I did my pickpocketing act.
1: Why was that?
3: It was a police concert.
1: Oh, and what did you get for that?
3: 35
1: If the majority of people don't believe in unnatural happenings, what induces that fear we all get in certain circumstances? Take, for instance, those people who failed to win a wager by staying all night in the Chamber of Horrors. What is really frightening about it? We sent Cecil Snape to the waxworks to find out.
4: Dear listeners, I'm standing now in the Chamber of Horrors, surrounded by the rather gruesome figures of history, and the hour is midnight. And let me tell you who we've got here. A rather unsavory-looking gentleman on the rack over there. I recognize that one as Jack the Ripper. No, who's this? And I think it's Sweeney Todd, but I couldn't be quite sure.
5: You're right. I am Sweeney Todd.
4: Thank you very much. Yes, I thought I was right. Oh. And this is Cecil Smith from under the bed at home. The studio.
1: People, there's something intriguing in the ancient tales of witchcraft and sorcery, and even in this modern day and age, there are those who make a study of such subjects.
6: Hello, Rodney.
7: Hello, Charles. I say, we've got a rare man in here. Ooh. I suppose you've been using cooking fat to take away the smell of the air purifier.
8: Well, may you scoff, but this happens to be the elixir of life.
7: No.
8: With this, it's possible to become eternally young. I'd say you could do with a large dose.
7: Oh, you crafty old witch. You try to tell me that revolting muck can make me young again.
8: Precisely. Here, try some.
7: Yes, here.
8: Oh, come on, Rodders. It'll take years off you.
7: Really?
8: Yeah.
7: Oh, well, just a sip.
8: There. Now you'll change any minute.
7: I hope you know what you're...
8: Oh. Oh, dear. As if something's working in reverse. You're getting older. Are you all right, brother? Say something.
3: You stupid, blithering idiot.
1: Well, there you are. There'll be another Hornorama next week when the subject will be exits. Are they on the way out? So, until next week at the same time, this is Kenneth Horn saying goodbye for now, leaving you with this thought from a listener. If the butcher's son married the bank manager's daughter, would they have a joint account? Good night. You have either been listening to or have just missed Beyond Our Ken, a sort of recorded radio show. Under contract was Kenneth Horne. Under pressure were Kenneth Williams, Hugh Paddock, Betty Marsden, Bill Pertwee, Joan Brown, and the Hornets. Under the influence of Paul Fennelly were the BBC Variety Orchestra. Under fire, scriptwriter Eric Merriman. And under observation, our producer, Jake Spry.

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10: I can't do it. 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
11: Pull yourself together, man. 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

0: on. 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
1: You're right, I'll do it. I'll go and face them. I'll take everything they can throw at me. I'll make the announcement. Ladies and gentlemen, round the hall.

0: And here is this week's special guest, flown in all the way from Puerto Cabarevo, the whistling imam, Moshe Gwen Douglas Hugh.
1: Hello. And welcome to the show. Now, first, a late sports result. Now, this was delayed due to trouble with our teleprinter. But here it is. West Bromwich Albion 1, Manchester Unslighted 2. Apparently there was an exciting incident in the second half when the gruel keeper pootled in the penalty area. And the referee took down his Blixenschaft. So, on to your letters. Now, Mrs. P.J. of Wilsdon writes to ask for a lock of my hair. I have to decline owing to circumstances beyond my control. In fact, I've only ever sent a lock of hair to one admirer, and that was a lady in Llandudno. And if she's listening, well, I'd like it back again. On to the next item, the latest in our Movie Go Wrong series. Smith.
0: Sir, Pornographic Productions and Association... Pornographic Productions... in association with J. Arthur Rank Outsider, presents... Frankenstein's monster meets Dracula, the werewolf, the mummy, and the creature from 20,000 Fathoms.
1: The time is 1850, or 10 to 7, as we say in England. My name is Lyndon Baines Sink Plunger. I live in Bloomsbury, and as our story opens, I was toasting a muffin.
2: Your very good health, Muffin. Thank you.
1: Yes, and you too. And there came a knock at the door.
3: Oh, Mr. Sink Plunger, you must help me. You must. My name is George.
1: Well, there's not a lot I can do then, is there?
3: Let me finish. Oh. My name is Georgina Clapper.
1: Clapper. The name rang a bell. I'd heard of the family, renowned athletes all. Nobody could run like the Clappers. What can I do for you, my dear?
3: It's my brother Engelbert. He's disappeared under mysterious circumstances.
1: I see. Well, now this sounds like a job for a skilled detective. Have you tried Holmes?
3: Oh, yes, Dr. Bernardo's, the old people from the Battersea Dogs. He's not at any of them. I heard you were about to set out for Transylvania. That's where Engelbert disappeared. Oh, Mr. Sink Plunger, take me with you.
1: I considered the matter. Transylvania was no place for a defenseless, fragile creature with delicate sensibilities, like me. And I might as well take this sturdy young woman along for protection. We decided to start our journey at once. I paused only to throw something into a Gladstone bag.
3: Why are you throwing me into a Gladstone bag?
1: Well, I can't afford tickets for both of us.
0: The scene changes to a castle in Transylvania. Locked in an underground laboratory...
1: Miss Smith, just a minute.
0: Yes, sir.
1: You deliberately used the American pronunciation for a cheap laugh, didn't you?
0: Yes, sir.
1: Well done. Continue.
0: Thank you very much. Locked in an underground laboratory, a certain Baron Frankenstein is busy with his beastly experiment.
4: They said it couldn't be done by man, but I'm doing it. Yes. See, in this test tube, I add a little of this powder to the bubbling liquid. I pour in the contents of this container, then a milligram of this white liquid. There, you see, monster. Ah, a superb cup of cocoa. Do you want some?
5: No, thank you, Master. It rushed my terminals.
4: Right. Then I shall proceed with my experiment. Come, monster, lend me a hand.
5: Yes, what? Oh, catch!
4: No, I meant assist me, you fool. Let us check that everything is in order. Operating table, straps, electrical devices, helpless maiden. Hey, where's the helpless maiden?
5: Oh, Lord, it quite slipped my memory on.
4: Oh, how can I perform my work without proper facilities? I, the great Baron Frankenstein, DSC, mad. Oh, get out of my way. I shall go and find a helpless maiden myself.
1: Meanwhile, Miss Clapper and I had arrived in the sleepy little Transylvanian village of Duderspitz. We entered the ancient inn, which was named after the Duke of Orange, or to give the continental name, Duck à l'Orange. A figure loomed from the shadows, wrapped from head to toe in ancient strips of linen. It held a curiously colored ushabti in its hand. It spoke.
6: I bring a warning from the pharaohs, a warning from the pharaohs. Southerly gales are expected, spreading later to Fair Isle, Dogger, Humber, and Finisterre.
1: Yes, thank you. It's just as well to know these things. Now, tell me, where's the innkeeper?
6: That is me. I'm also the innkeeper. Good afternoon. You are welcome to do the split.
3: Not just now, thank you.
1: Later, perhaps, but... First a meal. Now, what have you, good innkeeper?
6: I can offer the lady my cold Wiener schnitzel.
3: Lovely. Any chance of a good full-bodied wine?
6: Certainly. I'll lock the dog out.
1: We dined well, and later on he helped me carry my bags to my room. I was quite surprised. These days it's difficult to get a mummy's help. But after he left... I stood at the window gazing at the full moon, and suddenly I began to change into something horrible. A pair of cerise pajamas I've been given for Christmas. And then I heard something creaking.
7: It's the plot, if you ask me.
1: There in the corner was a secret panel. It opened, I closed it. It opened again, I closed it again. Well, I don't mind. I quite enjoy panel games.
7: Yeah, stop messing about. Let me in. You know who I am.
1: Good grief. Those staring eyes, that white face. Those incredible teeth. It's Ken Dodd.
7: No, of course it isn't. It's me. I'm Count Dracula. I've come to make an appeal for blood donors.
1: Stay back. I have something in my hand that will frighten off any of your sort. It's a lucky rabbi's foot.
7: I think that's a misprint, isn't it? Shouldn't it be? Oh, my mistake. Here, I ain't got time to muck about. Come on, give us your throat. Come on, don't be shy.
1: Never, never. I backed away from him, making the sign that all vampires dread.
7: Oh, you rude thing.
1: He disappeared through the panel, leaving behind a faint odor of graveyards and Lily of the Valley. I bundled Lily into the panel after him. I decided I couldn't spend another moment in that dreadful room. I went out into the corridor where I passed a restless night. Sir Darcy Groat, as it happened.
8: Good evening. Couldn't you sleep either?
1: He was a tall, stately figure, holding his head proudly under his left arm.
8: I never sleep. I'm doomed to walk these corridors forever, searching, searching.
1: Well, I think it's down there and to the right, actually. But, before you go, tell me, have you seen anything of my travelling companion, Miss Clapper?
8: Now that you mention it, I did see a young lady in the corridor. She was bound and gagged and being stuffed into a sack by a mad scientist that didn't think anything of it at the time.
1: Good grief, who was he?
8: Baron Frankenstein, I believe. He's notorious around here. He's got the biggest schloss in this part of the country.
1: There was no time to lose. I ran through the night. Which was rather rude of me, I suppose. Outside, a special effects man raged. I headed for the castle. I could only hope I would be in time.
3: Oh, Baron Frankenstein, why have you locked us both in this laboratory? Why have you strapped me to this operating table?
4: Well, my dear, it's not generally known, but I have a monster. I need replacements for him. From time to time, you understand. Spares, you might say. You are a woman of many parts, some of them useful to me. I can use that part, and that part. I can't use that part, but that part's not bad.
3: No, no. Oh, let me go. Let me go.
4: I see. Oh, I shall have to resort. Oh, I shall have to resort to a gang. Air hostess to sick passenger. Tell me, sir, have you got vertigo?
3: Oh.
4: Passenger? No, only as far as Birmingham. Yes, I thought that would quieten you.
1: I myself had struggled up the steep mountain track, fending off werewolves with my amulet, zombies with my talisman, and encyclopedia salesman with my credit rating. I stood outside looking up at the castle.
0: Incidentally, for my many fans, I, Douglas Smith, am playing the castle. I stand athwart the mountain top, solid, immovable. I am a tall, grey bastion.
1: Well, I don't think anybody will argue with that, Smith. Now, come on, drop your drawbridge and let me in.
0: Oh. Oh, very well. Creak, creak, creak.
1: A hideous creature lurched towards me, reaching out with his great hairy hands. He spoke.
9: Of course you are for crown to see round this stately Douglas Smith, mister.
1: Oh, very fair. Here you are.
9: Thank you. Straight ahead is a fine example of a Gothic courtyard. And on the left you can see the crypt. I don't know if you'd care to creep in.
1: Not just now, thank you, no.
9: Please yourself. Now, continuing our tour, we have on the right the secret underground laboratory of Baron Frankenstein.
1: This was what I'd been waiting for. I pushed the monster aside. The scene that met my gaze sent a chill through my marrow. And it didn't do much for my Brussels sprouts either. Miss Clapper was held on an operating table by a steel band.
3: You've come, Mr. Sink Plunger. This foul fiend was about to...
4: Foul fiend? Fiend? Fiend? What sort of way is that to talk about me? Just because I'm a mad scientist, do you think I don't feel? I feel as much as anybody. I feel more than... I feel more than some. Do you think I don't sob in the night as I twist and turn on my pally ass?
1: There now.
4: I didn't want to be a mad scientist. Mummy wanted it for me. I wanted to be a mad greengrocer. Sobbed and buried his head in hands.
1: Come, Miss Clapper, let us continue the search for your brother Engelbert.
4: Never mind our brother Engelbert. You shall not leave. Monster, stop them.
9: Yes, Master, yes. Stay still. Stay where you are.
3: Oh, look. Those electrodes buried in his neck. Those crude stitches. The shaven skull. The wires hanging from his nostrils. Oh, Engelbert, you haven't changed a bit.
1: So ends this week's production. Now, next week, we'll be showing you the film of the Olympic trials, in which our old friends, the over-80s nudist leapfrog team, were strongly fancied. Well, I'm told we can't expect their performance to have its usual rhythm, as one of their members had to scratch at the last minute. Now, today, a group of us are gathered round the piano in an attempt to recreate the atmosphere of the bygone days when people entertained themselves, or before Radio One, as it's known. Now, the song we've chosen is by Noel Coward. It's a masterly composition reflecting the current thought that here in Britain, things could get worse before they get better. They're out of sorts in Sunderland and terribly cross in Kent.
10: They're dull in Harlan, the Isle of Man is seething with discontent.
11: They're nervous in Northumberland and Devon is down the drain.
1: They're filled with wrath on the Firth of Forth and sullen on Salisbury Plain.
12: In Dublin they're depressed, lads, maybe because they're Celts. For Drake is going west, lads.
13: And so is everyone else. Hooray, hooray, hooray. Misery's here to stay. There are bad times just around the corner.
1: The horizon's gloom.

0: invade to Kettering, and they're sobbing themselves to sleep.
1: The shrieks and wails of the Yorkshire Dales have even depressed the sheep.
2: In rather vulgar littering, a very disgruntled group have posted bills on the Cotswold Hills to prove that we're in the soup.
3: While begging Kipling's pardon, there's one thing we know for sure.
1: If England is a garden, we ought to have more manure.

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1: Bulls Pond Road is wonderful.
2: Today I have sitting next to me Harvey Schmaltz, the theatrical agent, who until recently was handling the lovely Grot sisters.
3: And thoroughly enjoying it, Kenny boy, too, I'll say. But tonight I'd like to tell you about my new discovery, Jonathan Trollocks. There's the folk singer, Kenny. I tell you, he's the biggest thing to hit show business since that chap with the glasses met the one with the short, fat, hairy legs.
2: Oh, yes, yes, Gilbert and Sullivan. I must say, I haven't heard of this lad of yours.
3: Haven't you? I've got his publicity hand out here, Kenny. I'll read you a bit, if you like. Jonathan came from a poor but humble family. They didn't even have a bath in the house.
2: I suppose you want me to give him a plug.
3: Yeah, I'd appreciate it, Kenny boy. Anyhow, Jonathan wandered about the country trying to get his hands on old folk...
2: Pardon?
3: Oh, it should have been old folk's songs already. It's that partner of mine. On a cash register is good. On a typewriter is a right smack finger. Here, Kenny, did you read about Jonathan's daring leap into the Thames to rescue a drowning puppy last Wednesday? All the papers covered it.
2: They did. I don't remember reading it.
3: No? Oh, my life. It's not till next Wednesday. Sorry, Kenny.
2: It's that partner of yours.
3: Oh, that's right. He's a fool. But to get back to Jonathan, what a future. He's got the whole Harvey Schmaltz organisation behind him. Both of us. Monday, he cuts his first disc. Tuesday, his secret wedding. Everyone will be there. Wednesday...
2: He rescues a drowning puppy.
3: That's right. Thursday, we start filming his life story. There's only one thing missing.
2: What's that?
3: We haven't actually found anyone to be Jonathan Trollocks yet. Don't suppose you know anybody. I mean, two spots, size 10 guitar for his ear.
2: I'll have a look round for you, yes. And now from the fashion front, back and sides, Daphne Whitethigh report.
4: Hello. the gangster look is still terribly in. And now there are some wonderful accessories to go with the fabulous clothes. For cocktail parties, there's a handbag shaped like a hand grenade. And for football matches, a hand grenade shaped like a handbag. For the younger woman, there's a Capistrani's latest dress idea. It's simply three paste on flowers, very reasonable at 3 guineas. Explanatory diagram, 10 guineas extra. Capistrani is trying to extend the idea for men. One flower for a guinea. Yes. Yes, my darlings, but I don't think it'll catch on.
2: Not on me, it won't. Thank you, Daphne Whitethigh. Now, next week, we'll be looking into see-through blouses. And now... Now, Balls Pond Road's own poet laureate, Rambling Sid Rumper.
5: Oh, hello, me dearie.
2: And what have you for us in your gander bag this week?
5: It's a lyrical and devious ditty that sung throughout Lammastide by the dwindling band of Essex Graunchers as they court their swains.
2: Oh, yes.
5: A swain, you know, is a cross between a snake and a pig. Oh, horrible, really, as ugly as sin they are, but you do get marvellous streaky bacon. Lovely crap. Lovely, really lovely. I see that got you going.
2: Yeah.
5: Anyway, my ditty goes after this fashion, warmly and trippingly. There was a jolly grunger man who lived in Lowestoft. He nerked his spong from morn till eve and developed a nasty cough. He grunched and whirled from morn till eve, and this was ere he shout, "Oh, I cannot woggle my artifacts while the constable's about." And his colleague replies after this fashion, "But why, my jolly grandeur man from famous Lowestoft, why should you fear the constable to whom you're at you've doffed? For you can woggle your artifacts and ask no reason why. Oh, but grunge as quietly as you can till the constables pass by."
2: Thank you, Rambling Sid, without whom this show would have been possible. And now for drama lovers, the Balls Pond Road Repertory Company presents an excerpt from Portrait of a Marriage by Ethel M. Goatsbreath. It stars Dame Celia Mulstrangler and aging juvenile Binky Huckabee.
6: Charles.
7: What is it, Fiona?
6: Charles, what's happened to us?
7: Well, you made some cocoa while I took the dog for a walk. Then we played Happy Families.
6: I don't mean in the last 10 minutes. I mean, what's happened to us? Whatever happened to our hopes, our fears, our dreams, our ambitions, our plans, our enthusiasms, our expectations, our...
7: Go on.
6: I can't. There just aren't the words.
7: How true. We've lost something. Something's gone. Lost and gone.
6: Is it irretrievable, Charles? Is it irrevocable, irreversible, indissoluble? Is it irresoluble?
7: I don't know, Fiona. It's either that or erysipelas. Did we want too much? Did we dream dreams, hope hopes, desire desires, burlesque burlesque?
6: I don't know, Charles, and yet I'm certain.
7: I don't know either, yet I too am sure. Sure, positive, certain, definite, unequivocal, categorical, indubitable, doubtless, fanatical, and doctrinaire, and yet uncertain.
6: Can't we begin again?
7: Can we?
6: Oh, can't we?
7: I suppose we can.
6: We must.
7: We will.
6: Oh, Charles. Does it mean we are going to start again?
7: Yes, my darling. Yes. Here, you have Master Bun the Baker's son.
6: Thank you, Charles. I've always wanted him.
2: Well, in spite of the weather, they're still at it in the Alps. I was developing my biceps the other day, picking up the Sunday Times from the front doormat, when I noticed the Alpine skiing reports. Now, one report went like this. The other one concerned Captain Reggie Probert, who it seems did remarkably well for Britain by coming 73rd in the downhill race. And that was the ladies' event, too. The thought depressed me no end, and I decided there and then that I'd do my bit at backing Britain by learning to ski. So, I decided to pay a visit to a ski school I know just off the King's Road. And the sign on the door said, Bona Indoor Ski School. Agitate the cowbell and enter. So I agitated and entered. Hello, anybody there?
8: Oh, hello, I'm Julian. This is my friend Sam.
9: Oh, why, it's me, Julian. Oh, lovely.
2: Thank you.
9: Oh, how Bona to bow your jolly old Eke again. Don't be strange troll right in,
2: thank
9: now.
2: You.
9: Welcome to your actual indoor piece. That is your actual French piece.
8: It means your track or your slope.
2: Slope. Yes. Now, where is the slope?
9: Oh, there's no actual slope.
8: No,
9: Mr.
8: No, no, no actual slope. No, no.
9: Nanty, your slope.
8: Oh, Nanty. Now, I mean, you could break your lallies, couldn't you, darling? Not you in. Now, you see, this is more your après ski.
9: Après.
8: Yes. If you want your actual athletic exercise part, you'll have to troll over to Rudy's Latte.
9: Mm.
8: I wouldn't advise it, though.
9: Ooh.
8: At it like knives, they are.
9: No, not at your age, no. Mr. Orn Ducky. So, Steve, why, even Rudy's taken a few tosses, isn't he, Jules?
8: Oh,
9: yes.
8: Quite a few, yes. Oh, no, no. No, we provide more relaxed service. At Rudy's, you get discipline.
5: You do. Squatting around till your lallies ache.
8: Oh, ache. And the height.
5: Oh, a great height. Oh. Yes, you need to be about 18 with whopping great thews. Start all that, don't you?
8: Oh, 20 at the outside.
5: We cater more for your mature Omi.
2: Yeah. Well, you've convinced me, now, so what do you offer?
8: We cater entirely for your evening trade. More your after six, your après six, you see. The boner gear, you see. We'll have a fart around the racks. Chunky butch sweaters in oiled wool.
5: They come lovely in the oiled wool.
8: Oh,
5: they do. They really do. Or there's rats with pom-poms. Mm.
8: Long johns in pastel colours.
5: I never listen to gossip, Ducky.
9: You see, if you're dressed right, it's half the battle.
8: Half the battle. Yes, first week you'll learn a bit of practical yodeling. Mm. You're a lady.
9: You're a lady.
7: You're a lady.
5: Yeah. It's you with your voice is broken.
2: That was me.
5: Was it? Oh, you. Oh, I thought it sounded a bit Night on a Bare Mountain. Well, then, there's your ski waxing, stamping round in lederhosen.
8: Christiana turns without skis.
2: Does she, by Jove?
5: Yes. Your ultraviolet sunbaths to give your eek the outdoor glow.
8: Plaster casts to wear on the train back.
5: Autographed by your leading devs and instructors. It's all worked out, you see, heart face. It's all worked out. Yes, son. Cancel the milk and you're away.
8: Yes.
2: But I was thinking more of the actual sport. Now, won't you teach me to ski?
9: A week with us, Tresh, teaches you everything you need to know about how to behave at a winter sports resort.
8: Oh, indeed. What? You play your cards right, you'll never have to ski.
9: No, in fact, you won't get the chance. I didn't.

0: Well, that's all, except for this week's thought, which is this. If you were cast away on a desert island with a loaded shotgun, which 8 disc jockeys would you take with you? Cheerio. See you next week.
1: That was Round the Horn, starring Kenneth Horne, with Kenneth Williams, Hugh Paddick, and Betty Marsden. On the musical side, you heard the Max Harris Group. The script is written by Barry Took, Johnny Mortimer and Brian Cook, and Donald Webster. The program is produced by John Simmons.

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1: Oh, there, wizened old man.
2: I beg yours?
1: I said, ho there, wizened old man, gathering wooden logs to bring a meager spark of warmth to his racked old body.
2: Sorry again?
1: You are a wizened old man gathering wooden logs to bring a meager spark of warmth to his racked old body, aren't you?
2: Not me, no.
1: What's this you're carrying, then? Esther Ranson's toothpicks? Know you not in whose morbid presence you now stand, miserable wretch? I am the red hooded figure of death.
2: Sorry, I've already voted.
1: What?
2: Aren't you canvassing for the Tory party, then?
1: Look, I am death. I am the awesome apocalyptic personage of the ultimate reaper of souls, harbinger of mortal termination, and general snuffer of life. Well, I finished canvassing for the Tory party 2 weeks ago. Now, don't mount me about, Buster. That false moustache you're wearing isn't fooling anybody.
2: What pathetic-looking wig?
1: I'm not talking about the wig. I'm talking about that cheap moustache.
2: It's not cheap.
1: It's got 5p off on it, half price.
2: No, that's my tongue. It's a bit furry.
1: That is a false moustache.
2: It's my tongue, honestly.
1: We'll soon sort this out. I'm sorry, I do beg your pardon.
2: I just hope you're satisfied now.
1: Anyway, look at this hollow sham. Old man, your moment is due. The hour is up. The warrant's signed. The sands of time have run their course. I, death, have come for you.
2: I didn't think much of that.
1: What?
2: Well, it was pretty damn banal, wasn't it? Just shooting me.
1: What do you mean? It's death, isn't it?
2: Well, I was hoping for something a bit more mystical.
1: Oh. We'd like a bit more mystical, would we? Been watching Ingmar Bergman again, have we? Shooting not good enough for us, is it? Pardon me while I wipe my nose. You awkward, uncooperative little ponce. Lie down and stop breathing at once.
2: Sticks and stones may break my bones, but names will never hurt me.
1: Noel Gordon.
2: Ah!
1: All right, I'll tell you what I'll do. I have a proposition. Take this back to your village.
2: What is it?
1: Its name is the Red Death.
2: Oh. Do you get green shield stamps with it?
1: Nerd, it's the Red Death. It's a horrible, putrid plague that brings a festering misery and abominable blight upon the whole of humanity.
2: Nicholas who?
1: Let's just take it and go!
3: And pestilence and devastation were the hideous hallmarks of the Red Death, which descended over the land. Throughout the country, people went down like flies, slowly and very carefully. Some men were stricken in their prime, others in the knees. Even the most eminent of families fell victim to the unrelenting horrors of the scourge. Cliff Richard died before he was young. And Eric Heffer caught the disease while still a baby, at the age of 52. After 6 weeks, the authorities found that bodies were starting to mount in the streets, so they poured buckets of cold water over them. And after yet 20 weeks, there was still no sign of any abatement in the Red Death's all-pervading scarlet terror.
4: Make way for the Prince Prospero! Come on, make way now! Make way for the Prince Prospero! Make way now, make way!
5: Coachman.
4: Make way for...
5: Coachman.
4: Yes, sir?
5: I'm quite capable of seducing this girl without your help, thank you. Now get out of this carriage.
6: Wait, I refuse to be kissed by this drunken, lecherous pig.
5: Oh, take the pig with you.
4: Yes, sir.
5: I'm sorry about that, my dear. I didn't realize you were Jewish.
6: Prospero! You evil, little dog. You will pay for what you have done to me tonight.
5: American Express?
6: That should do no good.
5: But hold. Why have we stopped?
7: Sir, you must help us, sir.
5: Sniveling peasant cur, what mean you by halting the coach of Prince Prospero?
7: Your Highness, our village has gone down with the Red Death. We've done all we can to isolate the cases, sir. We put up a big notice asking people to report anyone seen bleeding.
5: And?
7: We've been overrun by Chinese peeping toms, sir.
5: Contaminated wretch! Get that terrible joke away from my carriage! Coachman, back to my castle as fast as the wind!
3: And now, in his far-off castellated abbey, did Prospero seek refuge. To ensure that no one with the plague could enter, the locks on all the gates were solidly welded together by Angela Rippon's hairdresser. And to make it doubly difficult for any of the doors to be opened, they were taken off their hinges and thrown into the river. And there, securely cut off from the rest of the world, did Prospero and his courtiers make merry with the most grotesque and fanciful masquerade of all time.
7: Well, Prospero, I must say this ball of yours has no equal.
5: But come, my merry revelers, let me show you around the castle. This room here, as you can see, is 7,000 feet long, 2,000 feet wide, and 38 inches high. The grand reception room is 1,500 feet by 6,000 feet by 37 inches high.
6: Tell me, Prospero, did Quasimodo design all the rooms in this building?
5: Nearly all, yes. Permit me to introduce you to the abbey's most interesting feature. The East Wing, ladies and gentlemen. Five rooms in series which lead one into the other. Yet no ordinary rooms are these, my friends, for contained in them are five scenes fashioned by the disordered mad of a brain man. Each one more grotesque and violent than the last. Let me show you what I mean.
8: Mr. Gradner, I've got Jack Cousteau on the line.
7: Well, throw him back.
8: Yes, sir.
7: And stop fishing out of the window in office hours.
8: By the way, Mr. Perskins is here.
7: Ah, Perskins. Now then, Mr. Perskins, I got your phone message. What exactly can I do for you?
9: Well, sir, I wanted some scrag end Rod Stewart for me dog's dinner, please, sir.
7: I'm sorry?
9: You are Rod Stewart's agent, are you not, sir?
7: Yes. I think we can skip the 2 minute silence if you don't mind.
9: Well, the thing is, sir, you arrange all Rad's bookings and engagements, sir, and I just want to book a small lump of him for my little dog, Carpet Pile.
7: I see. Well then, let me just get this straight. You actually want me to let you have a bit of the international super hyper ultra singing star Rod Stewart so that you can feed it to your pet dog?
9: That's correct, sir. Yes, sir.
7: What have you got against animals?
5: You see what I mean? Well, my friends, wait until you see what I next have here for you.
6: Prospero, I can hardly hear you.
10: Yes, the sound is very dim along this passage.
5: Oh, fear not. I have an ear on me somewhere. Ah, yes, here we are. I'll just light it. Ah, that's better. Now then, through here we have one of the missing...
11: Prospero! A strange red hooded figure has been sighted in the grounds.
5: Are you sure, Captain?
11: Positive, sir. I was standing on guard just outside my trousers when it happened. I'd been told to keep my nose peeled for anything unusual. And when I opened my nostrils, I saw him.
5: I see. Oh, by the way, Captain, I was sorry to hear about the drawbridge falling on your head yesterday.
11: That's all right, sir.
5: Anyway, if there is a stranger in the building, we must find him at once. This way, everyone.
12: There will now be a short intermission.
13: In the years following the Great Depression, America was a nation hungry for entertainment. Those who could sing went into vaudeville, and those who couldn't became Dean Martin. These were the heady days of the great novelty acts, like the strong man who used to blow up hot water bottles, then one day forgot himself and kissed a girl named Jane Mansfield. Our story tonight, however, concerns the strangest novelty act of all. Hiram G. Prodnikat was the manager of a two-bit burlesque joint in East Brooklyn. Striptease dancers used to be his bread and butter, until one night his wife caught him in the middle of a sandwich. Prodnikat made the biggest blunder of his career when he accidentally booked 20 nude chorus girls on the same night as a flea circus. He went on stage to announce that everything would have to be scratched and was trampled underfoot by volunteers. Yet, Prodnikat made one invaluable contribution to the history of American variety. He discovered probably the most uncanny performer the world has ever known, a performer named Harry Houdini.
14: And now, ladies and gentlemen, the great Houdini will perform another of his fantastic miracle escapes. As you see, he is first placed into the straitjacket like so. The ends are tied tightly by volunteers from the audience.
15: He is then
14: lifted into the sack, which is bound securely with 1-inch thick ropes. The sack is then placed into the mincing machine, inside which Mr. Houdini's body is completely shredded up until the bits come out through the metal grid at the bottom. Now, there's a big toe I can see. There's a kneecap. And, oh, madam, perhaps you'd like to pick up that piece of his body just there?
16: Do I have to?
14: Yes, please. And tell me if those are your initials.
16: Yeah, they are.
14: Thank you very much, madam. And the shredded remains of the late Mr. Houdini are now emptied into the Kenwood blender, where they are completely ground to dust and poured through a funnel into the pack of cards. So, now if we open the other end of the pack of cards.
17: Thank you very much. Thank you.
14: He has escaped again.
18: It was done with mirrors.
19: Yeah, we want the stripper.
12: This Republicans' convention looks like turning nasty, Mr. Prodnikat.
11: Yeah, you're right, Mrs. Houdini. I think maybe I ought to give them what they want.
19: Yeah. What I want to know is, what about the striptease dancer who goes on and peels off all them black stockings and knickers and lacy underwear?
11: Yeah, well, you're on now.
19: All right.

0: It's no use, Lola. The audiences just don't want to know. Maybe I should switch to singing or juggling.
1: Harry, your big thing has always been magic.
0: Don't change the subject.
1: Oh, sorry.
2: I've got your paper here.
0: Two rolls, please. Can I have a look at your New York Times? Oh, no. Just as I thought. The critics have slated me again. Listen to this. Death tank routine was wet and lifeless. Last night, an audience of 400 entertainment-starved New Yorkers were subjected to the tedious and yawnful spectacle of tired old vaudeville hack Larry Houdino performing his jaded water tank act.
1: How can they say such a thing, Larry?
0: At the start of the act, as always, the so-called master magician's arms were severed at the shoulder by qualified police constables. And a lady from the front row was invited up to remove any organ of her choice. The body was then flattened beneath a steamroller and cut into small squares, approximately 3 inches by 4 inches, which were distributed among the audience to prove there was no trickery. A post-mortem was then carried out on stage by an authorized pathologist who duly certified Mr. Houdino dead. The remains of his body were then scattered into a tank of water, which was boiled over a gas ring, and steam collected and condensed in a small Tizer bottle. When the Tizer bottle was uncorked, Houdino leapt out, totally unscathed, to take his bow. How much longer do we have to endure this amateur trash when strippers... strippers of the caliber of Mr. Arthur P.
1: I've heard quite enough.
3: So have I. Our mystery intruder is clearly not to be found here, ladies and gentlemen. Perhaps we should look in my mother-in-law's bedroom.
1: What could he be doing in there?
3: Not a lot. Now then, I think if we just look...
2: Hey, Prospero! Ducky Bob!
3: What is it, Sir Clockwork Orange?
4: Prospero, sweetie pops. Dear little sugar shorts, sorry to butt in. Mucopolysaccharide. I was just wondering, Candy Cheeks. Can I possibly be excused?
3: Never in a million years. Now, behind this door, ladies and gentlemen, we have an even more outrageous product of the delirious mind.
5: LaRue without Wayne King. And tell the entire cast of my new production of Swan Lake that the rehearsal was great. Except I'm a bit worried that the dance number is too long. But we can cut that later. Yours in sincerely, Lord Russian Emigre. Got that?
6: How do you spell dear sir?
5: Never mind, Miss Tax Dodge, never mind. Look, next. Next, send a telegram to the Bee Gees, reminding them that the rental on the barbed wire jockstraps is up. And if they don't cough up the commission on the 372 and a half new singles they released yesterday, the middle one's chest goes back on the floor in front of my fire where it came from.
6: Yes, sir.
7: The French Revolution is waiting for you in Conference Suite Z, Lord Russian Emigre.
5: Just coming. Where's the man who organized the Bruce Forsyth publicity?
7: I think he's just got one more drain left to clear out, sir.
5: Right. When he's finished, tell him I've got the French Revolution in Red Room Z, so we'll need coffee and biscuits for 45,000. Frenchy, oh, lovely to see you again. How's the knitting?
1: Cursed aristocrat swain, I spit on your name. The gutter shall run with your blood.
5: Here, Robespierre, who's the ugly old schlepper? Tell her the scarf she's knitting is too wide.
8: That is a sweater.
5: Oh, sorry. Didn't recognize you, Eamon.
8: No. You don't understand. It's my mother. She's knitting a sweater.
1: Execrable! Affluent piggy, your ears will be fed to the starlings, your eyes to the rats, and your nose to a herd of famished elephants.
5: If she goes on like this, you'll wind up on Celebrity Square.
1: No, please!
5: Well, somebody's got to go there and wind them up. Anyway, I expect you're all wondering, French Revolution, why I summoned you here this morning to Russian emigre house. Well, the fact is, it's come to my notice that you don't seem to have been getting a lot of work just lately. All you need is a new image. I've engaged my brilliant advertising firm of Saatchi and Saatchi, spelt with even more A's in it, to handle the publicity. Here's what they've come up with. This here is your new French Revolution emblem. See? Two balls of wool with a knitting needle stacked through them.
1: It's a bit similar to Larry Grayson's.
5: Well, we can work on that. This is what I really want to show you. Look, your new Saatchi and Saatchi French Revolution film commercial. I think you'll like this. I think you'll like it. Max?
9: Is this the queue for the 50p stalls?
10: Yes.
9: Oh.
10: Why?
9: I was just hoping it might be something a bit more contentious.
5: No, sorry. That's one of the Tory party ones that didn't quite work. No. Try the next one, Max.

0: darling.
1: Darling, let's...
0: Yes, darling, let's... Darling.
1: Darling.
2: Robespierre simply shears your head.
3: There we are. What a slogan, eh? That'll have them queuing up in their thousands for the old sliced loaf, that... Frenchie, I think we could...
4: Excuse me, did a strange hooded figure in red come through here?
3: You just missed him. He went through there.
4: Oh, thank you. Aha, so I have found you at last. Now then, what do you mean by... Oh, God, no. That face, it cannot be. The foul, ghastly eyes. The scarlet, cadaverous features of the grave. Enough! Stay my misery. Speak your name, you beast! Tell me your name!
5: You know well enough who I am. Prince Prospero.
4: I feared it. Torture me no more. You are, of course, death.
5: No?
4: What do you mean, no?
5: Death couldn't make it, I'm afraid. He's playing in goal for Chelsea tonight. I'm his deputy. Sniffly Nose.
4: Sniffly Nose?
5: Yes, I'm not quite as frightening as death, but I can be pretty vicious when I'm riled. Listen. Evil Prospero. I, Sniffly Nose, have come for you. Your moment of slight nasal congestion is at hand. You won't half need some paper hankies when I'm through with you. Excuse me. That's better. You thought you could escape, did you? Well, there is no man alive can give Sniffly Nose the slip. Prospero? Prospero! Prospero!
4: I must get out of here. What terror lies behind this door here, I wonder?

that ends another frighteningly realistic series of The Berkey's Way, the former radio show of which Gertrude Schilling said, if that's not the funniest show on the air, I'll eat my hat. Her condition is said to be comfortable. The cast of four was played by thousands, including Joe Kendall, Chris Emmett, Nigel Reese, and Fred Harris, and the script came from the pen of Andrew Marshall and David Winwick, where they're kept by frighteningly realistic producer David Hatch of the BBC Hatch, with the help of technical wackery from John Whitehall, Lisa Braun, and Martha Knight. See you again soon, folks. Till then, happy dynamic living!

0: Well, in a minute we present the best of Little and Large, although it may not last quite as long as that. That's followed at 7:40 by Pick of the Week, which, owing to a misprint in the Radio Times, this week stars Nicholas Parsons. But now it's...
1: No, I can't hide in there. It's too ghastly for words. There's only one door left. It's my last chance of escape. At last I am... Oh, God, no. No, I feel all hot and feverish. My skin is growing red and blotchy. What manner of evil horror? Who's that?
2: Eric, poet of Croydon.
1: Now, come on. Stop trying to pretend you're Lady Constance.
2: Oh, very well. Spoil.
3: Eric, poet of Croydon.
1: That's better. Now tell me, what are you doing in this little room all by yourself?
3: What do you think?
1: Oh. I beg your pardon.
3: I'm washing my smalls.
1: Yes. Yes, I noticed you were in the bath. But I see you haven't got any water in it.
3: Hey?
1: You haven't got any water in it.
3: You know, I wondered why the duck kept sinking.
1: Isn't he a panic?
3: Here, I'm going to...

0: around and look the other way.
1: No, I think I'll stay with my back to you, thanks.
0: All right. The offer was there.
1: Look, I don't think I've seen you around here before, Mr. Croydon. What job do you do?
0: I'm the castle's chief rat catcher.
1: And what made you pick that?
0: I can't find my handkerchief.
1: No, the job.
0: Oh, sorry. Well, I enjoy the work.
1: I see. Aside from work, though, what about hobbies?
0: I've only got one main hobby.
1: And you get much time for that?
0: That's 6 months, usually. I nicked that one out of Bernard Manning's dustbin.
1: That sounds a bit risky.
0: He was still wearing it.
1: Well, now, tell me one thing. Why do you always have to keep making comments which destroy the subtle ending to the program?
0: Well, I just...
1: Well, I wasn't talking to you. I was talking to this continuity announcer.
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5: A life of bliss. Being a brand new biographical series about Bachelor Bliss with Brenda Bruce as Anne Fellows, Colin Gordon as her husband Tony Fellows, Muriel Pavlow as Tina Holliday, and George Cole as the shy young bachelor himself, David Alexander Bliss. Does Bliss find his basic shyness a disadvantage in everyday life? I spoke to him a couple of days ago and put the question to him.
6: Well, of course it's a disadvantage. Only a fool would deny it. So why haven't I?
5: Tell me, David, how would you describe your particular type of shyness?
6: Paralysis of the mind with a mouth working overtime.
5: But you don't let it...

0: worry. Life's a challenge. Obstacles made to be overcome.
1: You mean you still believe you'll overcome it one of these days?
0: I already have.
1: You have?
0: Yes. I forget which day it was. But I overcame it for a full 24 hours.
1: That long without getting into one of your muddles?
0: Yes, but to be fair, I think losing my voice helped.
1: Laryngitis?
0: About my only hope, to have it permanently.
1: Willpower doesn't work.
0: Well, the more I struggle to control myself, the tenser I become, the worse the mess I get into.
1: But you've known your girlfriend, Tina, quite a time.
0: No, look, I don't want to discuss my private life.
1: I know, but I take it that's an advantage.
0: Yes, and as I'm more relaxed with her and she puts up with me, you can take it it's different.
1: Meaning what?
0: Well, I don't have to control myself with her because she never puts up a struggle. I never have to struggle because she doesn't mind being taken advantage of. Doesn't mind me messing her around. Mind me doing my worst. Doing her wrong. You see, it is a disadvantage.
1: Yes, I do see.
0: But, as I said before, life's a challenge. Tina made to be overcome. No.
1: And with that vintage model back to the present and over to the fellow's house to hear from David and his married sister Anne about the export man.
0: Know something, Anne? I am on the horns of a dilemma.
2: Then there's only one thing to do. Change chairs.
0: Do you want to hear about it or not?
2: If you eat your breakfast at the same time, it's getting cold.
0: Yes, okay. Somebody, I'd guess, somebody I...
2: Now, don't speak with your mouth full.
0: You don't seem to realize I am at the crossroads.
2: You do get around. Only a moment ago, you were on the...
0: Somebody, I'd guess, somebody I met during...
2: Psychic, go away.
0: You wouldn't be doing it on purpose.
2: No, it's this dog of yours. She's trying to hypnotize me into giving her some of my breakfast.
0: She never tries that on me at mealtimes. I've trained her not to.
2: You always give her titbits.
0: I know, that's how I trained her. Here you are, Psyche. Piece of sausage. Now, that's something she's never learned.
2: What?
0: Where titbits end and fingertips start.
2: What did all that mean?
0: What do I expect when the titbits are so small? Where was I?
2: Somebody, at a guess, somebody you met during...
0: During the 3 years I worked abroad, has recommended me for a job with Marlowe and Ridgway Limited.
2: Marlowe and Ridgway?
0: Toy makers since 1897. Pioneered walkie-talkie dolls and now send them right round the world.
2: What, without rewinding?
0: They're forming a separate export department and want a bright, go-ahead young man to run it for them.
2: Who can you suggest?
0: I'd say I stood as good a chance as the next man.
2: Why, what's wrong with him?
0: The snag is, and I am ignoring you, that they're only offering a year's contract.
2: To start with, perhaps.
0: Yes, but I'm not only established in my present job, Anne. There's a pension at the end of it.
2: I know, and only about 40 years to go before you draw it.
0: You don't think security is important?
2: I'm not sure it even exists. Life's a gamble.
0: So you might just as well take risks.
2: Well, you do, every day, if you think about it. You could walk out of here now and be knocked down by a bus, pass a demolition site and be buried under falling debris, or even be struck by lightning.
0: That settles it. I'm not moving out of the house.
2: Risking the sack for not turning up at the office.
0: Okay, you've made your point. But, well, part of the job would be entertaining overseas buyers.
2: So?
0: Well, it comes down to whether or not I've got away with people.
2: When it comes to people, you get away with murder.
0: You think I ought to try for it?
2: The chance of a lifetime. Ask Tony and see if he doesn't agree with me.
0: I will when he comes down.
2: Do. It'll be a wonderful chance for him as well.
0: And to do what?
2: Give you the full married man's lament, complete with sighs. David, old lad, he'll say, grab the chance while you can. While you're still, sigh, single. Once you're married, heavy sigh. You can't afford to take risks. You're the breadwinner.
0: Sigh.
2: Only my family prefers cake. A dig at me for wanting more housekeeping. You've got kids to clothe and endless, endless clothes to buy for your wife.
0: One last heartfelt heaving of the chest and end of lament.
2: You'll be lucky.
0: Well, there'll be more.
2: About all the golden opportunities he's had to miss through being married.
0: Well, has he missed all that many?
2: A man we met at a party did offer him a partnership in some big scheme guaranteed to make a cool quarter of a million.
0: And Tony turned it down because he had to play safe?
2: No, because he hadn't got the man's name, address or phone number and never heard from him again. Apart from that, it was definite.
0: Oh, now, look, you're not trying to tell me they've all been like that.
2: All myths, all based on a germ of truth.
0: Oh, not complete myths, then. Not if they were based
2: near
0: on...
2: Near enough, believe me. But then there's something of a Walter Mitty in every man.
0: Dreaming of fame and fortune?
2: Yes, and making marriage the excuse for them not coming true.
0: Oh, but Tony has done jolly well.
2: I know. That's what I'm always telling him.
3: Morning, David. Hi, Jay.
0: Oh, fine, thanks, Walter. You? Oh, fine, thanks, Tony. Sorry about that. We were just talking about Tony Mitty. Tony Tycoon.
2: Walter Mitty.
0: Walter Mitty.
3: I was about to say I'm sorry I'm laid down, but perhaps it's just as well. And good morning to you, too.
2: A I'll pour out your coffee first, darling.
1: Anything in the paper this morning?
2: Yes, the bills from the paper shop.
3: That's what I call starting the day right. Where?
0: Stapled to the middle page.
3: Nah, symbolic once you're married.
0: Huh?
3: Bills are your staple diet.
0: I'd say, ahead of schedule.
3: What?
0: The lament. There are the...
3: Lament?
0: Lamentable fact is that the cost of living has gone up.
3: What prompted that?
2: David's not his usual self this morning.
3: He has been so far.
2: He's got the chance of a wonderful new export job with...
0: Marlowe and Ridgway Limited. Makers of Midge toys. Only, well, in a way, I'd be on 12 months trial.
3: Then they want their money back.
0: No, seriously, though, Tony. What would you do if you were me?
3: Yeah, I won't depress you by saying what, but I'd have done it years ago. How about my breakfast?
2: On my way now. Talk some sense into him, darling. He's not sure it's worth the risk because they're only offering a year's contract.
3: Not worth the risk? My dear old lad, you must be out of your tiny mind.
0: Well, was that ever in doubt?
3: Well, certainly not the size. What's the next move?
0: We'll ring up and arrange an interview with Mr. Marlowe.
3: Then phone today.
0: And let the future take care of itself.
3: Why not? You don't have to worry about the future. Not yet, that is. Of course, once you're married, you're...
0: There it is.
3: What?
0: First heartfelt heaving of the chest. Understandably. After all, it is...
3: What's Anne been saying about me?
0: What makes you think she said anything?
3: Long experience of deciphering your slips of the tongue.
0: Yes, well, you slipped up this time and interrupted me.
3: She hasn't said anything about me at all?
0: No, not a word. Well, as I was lying, Tony... as I was sighing, saying...
3: You were right the first time.
0: It is different when you're married. After all, you can't afford to take risks then, can you?
3: No, indeed.
0: You've got responsibilities.
3: You're the breadwinner.
0: Only your family prefers cake.
3: Yeah, my family. Now, how did you know about that?
0: I didn't know.
3: Know what?
0: That you'd made the same joke to Anne.
3: Did I say I had?
0: No.
3: Then how do you know that's what I meant?
0: You wouldn't accept telepathy as an answer. No, I thought not. Well, I somehow gave the impression...
3: Oh, for heaven's sake, David, what do you take me for? It's quite plain Anne's been drearing on about me as usual, and I know exactly what she's been saying.
0: Well, I'm not surprised. I've told you most of it.
3: Ah, so you admit it was her?
0: Yes, but it was all light-hearted. I mean, Anne doesn't drear on behind your back, Tony. You ought to know that.
3: No, I do, oddly enough. More coffee?
0: Yeah, I think perhaps I will. Thanks, Tony.
3: I'll pour your own and one for me, two lumps.
0: Yes, right, huh?
3: Heaven knows, I don't regret getting married, but... right, can't take the same risks. I missed a good few opportunities myself.
0: I know, so Anne was telling me. In passing.
3: What was she telling you?
0: About all the golden opportunities you had to miss. Had to miss. It was two lumps, wasn't it?
3: And how do you explain that clip?
0: What clip?
3: That flip! What flip?
0: Oh, the miss slip. the miss slip. Why, I honestly can't say. Can't say.
3: I know why you can't say, because Anne's told you I've never had any worthwhile offers. They're all complete myths, or put it another way, a pack of lies.
0: Oh, no, that's not true, Tony. She never mentioned the word pack. The word complete. But it was always...
3: You've been living with us ever since you got back from abroad, haven't you?
0: Well, yes.
3: Seems to me there's a connection between the country's economic situation and my marriage to Anne.
0: There is?
3: We may have to export you to survive.
2: Here you are, darling. Bacon, two eggs, and three sausages. Bacon, two eggs, and two sausages. You're a bad dog.
3: You know, Sonny Anne, breakfasts like this make up for all the golden opportunities I've missed.
2: Do they?
3: Yes, and what's more, it's a great comfort to know that in my wife's eyes I can do no wrong.
2: David?
3: Don't worry. He didn't make a single flip.
2: Oh, that's all right, then. Single flip.
0: I'll ring up Mr. Marlowe's secretary and fix up the interview the moment I get to the office. I've decided.
3: Good for you.
2: Terribly sudden, though.
3: Yes, I wonder why. David, didn't you say your general manager was calling in on you this morning?
0: Between 9:30 and 10:00.
2: Of course, it's not Mr. Hood now, is it?
0: No, a chap called Gibson.
2: How are you getting on with him?
0: Not at all well. And he doesn't even know me yet.
3: Well, you don't see all that much of him, do you?
0: Hardly at all. Luckily, he's got 5 other branch offices to look after apart from...
2: Between 9:30 and 10:00?
0: Yes, so I'll have to be there prompt at 5:30.
2: It's 5:25 now.
0: Well, I know, but it only takes me 20 minutes. 5:25 now? Good gracious, so it is. Oh, well, at least I can stop worrying about the security of this job and about my pension.
2: Why?
0: Well, chances are I'll get the push. David Bliss?
4: Anne, were you in trouble?
0: What, for being late? No, old Gibson hasn't turned up yet.
4: Have you telephone?
0: Mr. Marlowe's secretary about the interview. Yes, I have, and I'm seeing him at 10 o'clock tomorrow morning.
4: I'm sure you'll get the job.
0: I'd like to think so.
4: I know you will. But, David, I shouldn't say anything to Mr. Gibson until you've actually got it. After all, you never know.
0: You just said you did know.
4: I know, but I could easily be wrong. You better make some excuse for not being there tomorrow morning, you know, just in case.
0: Yes, but what can I tell him?
4: Anything, except that your grandmother's died. That one's been done to death. How about the dentist's appointment? That's a reliable old standby.
0: Well, it's not a question of the excuse being reliable, Anne. It's me I'm worried about.
4: What's he like?
0: Gibson?
4: Yes.
0: Well, pally enough on the surface, puffed up with his own importance underneath.
4: A snake by any other name.
0: He's definitely venomous.
5: Morning, Miss Latimer. This in?
0: I'll have to hang up, Anne. He's just slithered in.
4: Good luck.
0: Goodbye.
5: Hello there, Blitz.
0: Hello there, pal. Poison. Hello, sir. Sorry about that. I was thinking of something my sister said on the phone.
5: Private calls during office hours. I don't think we can stand for that, you know.
0: I'll pull up a chair for you, sir.
5: No, not stopping. Just dropped in with the Williamson file. Won't have a natter about it, but I'm pushed for time today. Next time, I'm in.
0: When will that be, sir?
5: Tomorrow morning.
0: I had a feeling. About what time?
5: Shall we say 10 o'clock?
0: Oh, no, let's not. I'm afraid I won't be here, sir.
5: All right, taking the day off?
0: No, I've got an appointment with my grandmother. My grandmother's dentist.
5: What the heck's your grandmother got to do with it?
0: We always talk about him as being her dentist.
5: Oh, why?
0: Oh, she was going to him long after she was dead. Before we did. Actually, everybody I know goes to him.
5: A good man, is he?
0: Oh, yes, a very reliable old standby. Little old chap. Everybody stands by him. Swears by him.
5: What the heck's the matter with you this morning?
0: Nervous about tomorrow morning, sir. If there's one thing in the world I hate, it's interviews. With the dentist.
5: Well, I'll be here at 11:30. And you won't be back by then, or I might suspect the dentist is an excuse. I am like that, you know. Well, I see you then. Oh, what's his name?
0: The dentist, sir? Oh, Mr. Forbes.
5: I haven't bothered since I moved down here. It was high time I had a checkup. Jot down his phone number for me.
0: Oh, yes. Righto, sir.
5: If he's really that good.
0: Well, the best dentist for miles around.
5: I'll ring him today and mention your name.
0: You're the second best for miles around. There's somebody even better. In fact, there's no comparison.
5: No?
0: Well, everybody I know is changing to him.
5: But a minute ago, you said everybody you knew went to your bloke.
0: Well, that just shows how quickly they're changing. I mean, that is, I have heard the most glowing reports about this other bloke.
5: I should think he's booked up for months ahead, then.
0: Well, bound to be.
5: In that case, I'll settle for the second best. You're Mr. Forbes. 994-3592. Thanks for recommending him.
0: Don't mention it, sir. Well, I wish I hadn't taken up so much of your time.
5: I had an interesting letter from head office the other day.
0: You did?
5: Asking me to submit recommendations for reducing the number of branch offices in this area. In other words, heads are going to roll. Ha, ha, ha. Goodbye, Bliss.
0: Chop, chop, sir. I start the day talking about my pension and end up under the guillotine.
2: I doubt if he'll check up on you, even if he does ring the dentist.
0: Well, that's what Tony said when I told him about it.
2: I'm sure we're right. What's this?
0: A copy of the Toy Manufacturer's Trade Journal with an article about Marlowe and Ridgway in it. I've marked the page.
2: With pencil?
0: No, sweaty thumbprints.
2: You worried about the interview?
0: Well, it's bound to be more important to me now.
3: Right, I'm ready. What time are they expecting us?
2: 7:30.
3: I'll ask Clive Howard if he knows anything about Marlowe, David. It'd be helpful to know what sort of man you're facing tomorrow.
0: I'll need all the help I can get.
3: On the contrary, I'd say you've got everything to look forward to. Money to spend and a chance to travel.
0: Well, meaning what? Occasional business trips abroad?
3: No, regular trips between here and the Labour Exchange.
2: He's in the state now without you making him worse.
3: Isn't Tina coming around?
0: Well, any minute now. Why?
3: Gaze into her eyes. Tell her you love her and you'll soon forget about tomorrow.
0: Well, there's something in that.
2: I suppose you have told her you love her.
0: Well, no. Not in so many words.
2: It only takes 3.
0: Well, I want to be absolutely sure first.
2: You told me you were weeks ago now.
0: Well, I think I am.
2: Well, then take a risk on it and tell her, sir.
0: Well, we're back to life's a gamble, eh?
2: Well, you never get anywhere unless you do tell her.
3: That's the story of David's life.
2: What?
3: More stalemate than soulmate.
0: Well, it hasn't reached the marrying stage yet.
3: Nah, that's the biggest gamble of all.
2: You don't have to tell me that. I lost. Heavily. I'm just going to put my coat on and switch Alexander's light off. What? No, Saki, you stay in there.
3: Does Tina know about the Exmoor job?
0: Yes, I rang her this afternoon.
3: What'd she say?
0: That she was sure I got a wonderful future ahead of me and couldn't be more pleased.
3: Naturally. She's hoping to share it with you.
0: Well, I'm certain the thought of marriage has never entered Tina's head.
3: Oh, my dear chap, it's been there since she was 12.
0: Well, whether or not I was successful definitely wouldn't enter
3: it. Don't you believe it. Women, very practical. They pay lip service to the idea of love in a garret, then arrange for you to meet father.
0: Well, and the connection?
3: First thing he asks is, what are your prospects?
0: Well, Tina's got prospects of her own. Working on a magazine must pay well, too. So there you are.
5: Well,
0: oh, that'll be her now.
4: All right, I'll go.
0: I believe I do love her, you know. What's more, I've had a terrific urge to tell her so.
3: Then why the dickens haven't you?
0: Well, because of the risk involved, I suppose. The risk of...
3: of being rebuffed?
0: Yes.
3: Oh, I can't believe there's the slightest reason for you to worry about that.
0: Oh, that's very reassuring.
3: After all, you've had so much experience, haven't it?
0: Well, there's only one way to find out.
3: Yes, but David, not the moment she arrives. You can't tell a girl you love her in cold blood. They take it very seriously.
0: So do I.
3: Well, then make sure you do a good warm-up.
0: Honestly, I really think you were talking about a comedy show.
3: Knowing you, I probably am. All the world's a stage and all women love pretty speeches.
0: Well, they're my downfall.
3: Well, there you are. That's show business. Lead up to it slowly. Work up a nice romantic atmosphere.
0: Well, I've got nothing to lose by trying.
3: And everything to gain.
0: So, all right, I'll have a bash at it.
2: Here you go, Tina. Hello.
0: Hello, darling.
2: Hello, Psyche.
4: Would you forgive us if we dashed off straight away?
0: They'd never forgive us if we didn't. Bye. Goodbye.
2: Bad news, honey. I can't stay long.
0: Oh, no.
2: My editor sprang an interview on me at the last moment. Gerald Booth, the author.
0: Well, how long can you stay?
2: Say, half an hour.
0: Oh, that's all right. We've still got time if we get down to it straight away.
2: Get down to what?
0: Well, afraid I can't tell you yet.
2: Why not?
0: Well, I've got to get you warmed up first. Here, I'll help you off with your coat.
2: Warmed up?
0: Get you into the mood for it.
2: If I didn't know you so well, I'd suspect the worst. How about giving me a clue?
0: A clue?
2: Yes.
0: Well, it's something I've got a terrific urge to do.
2: Perhaps I don't know you as well as I thought.
0: You will by the time I've finished.
2: Is it something serious?
0: Well, girls take it seriously, yes. And so do I. I mean, after all, it does involve a certain risk.
2: A risk?
0: Well, obviously.
2: You've just got to be talking about... No. No, you can't have changed that much.
0: Well, I don't know about that, but I do know we're wasting time. Come and sit on the sofa.
2: You've got me worried.
0: Well, why should you worry? You've got nothing to lose.
2: I don't like the sound of that.
0: You'll like it all right once I get going.
2: The suspense is terrible.
0: Oh, there you are. That's show business. Come what may, I'm determined to have a bash.
2: I should have listened to Mother.
0: Why, what did she say?
2: Never mind what she said. What are you trying to say?
0: That I love you.
2: Oh, so that's what it was all about. Oh, I'm sorry to laugh, honey. Only it sounded as if you meant something very different.
0: Why, what did I say?
2: Oh, for instance, that it was something you had a terrific urge to do.
0: Well, I can't see what possible double meaning that could... Oh, yes, I can. You didn't seriously imagine that I... Good heavens, it never crossed my mind. Well, it never would.
2: I know it wouldn't, really.
0: Actually, that's not strictly true. I mean, well, sitting beside you, close beside you, I'm not entirely unaware that... That is, I mean... Well, you know, I do. Not that I would, of course, but it does.
2: I'd be livid if it didn't.
0: I do love you, Tina, with all my heart. Yes. Yes, that's how I love you. With all my heart. I love you. Do you?
2: No. No, please don't ask me.
0: Then you don't?
2: Oh, it isn't that, darling. It's just that...
0: Just what?
2: That I don't want to say it until I'm absolutely sure.
0: Oh, go on. Take a risk on it. I did.
2: You're not sure either?
0: Yes, I am. Completely sure, I think.
2: Yes. Well, I won't say it now. The moment's passed. Next time round, perhaps. Are you feeling more relaxed about tomorrow?
0: Tomorrow? Oh, about the interview, you mean. Well, I wish you hadn't reminded me.
2: Now, don't start that again. You've got a wonderful future ahead of you, and, oh, I couldn't be more pleased.
0: Well, naturally. You're hoping to share it with me.
2: I've just told you. I'm not sure yet.
0: I know, but you women are very practical.
2: Are you suggesting that would make any difference?
0: Well, are you saying you'd spend the rest of your life in a garret?
2: If I had to, yes.
0: Enter your father.
2: My father?
0: And what young man are your prospects?
2: I'd better go before I blow my top.
0: Oh, come on, I was only joking.
2: If I was interested in money, I'd marry somebody like Gerald Booth. He's stinking rich.
0: Well, I see, so that's why you're rushing off in such a hurry.
2: I won't count up to 10. It wouldn't be enough. Goodbye.
0: Oh, no, look, Tina, we can't leave it like this.
2: There isn't time to sort it out now. Oh, besides, it just isn't our night. Night, darling, don't bother to show me out. I'll give you a ring when I get back to the flat. Bye. Oh!
0: I couldn't agree more. If I'd known how things were going to turn out when I walked out of here this morning, I'd have settled for being knocked down by a bus.
2: David!
5: Just coming.
2: It's a big day for your master, isn't it, Psyche?
0: I was on the phone in the other room.
2: Couldn't you use the phone in here?
0: Not at the same time, no.
2: You're going to be late for your interview.
0: Apparently, Tina's in the bath.
2: Let's see how you look.
0: According to her flatmate, Sheila, that is.
2: Yes, very smart.
0: I don't call it smart. I call it a barefaced lie. All right, so I said some pretty tactless things last night. There's no excuse for her refusing to speak to me.
2: Oh, don't be silly. She'll ring back as soon as she gets out of the bath.
0: She promised to ring last night.
2: You know, I don't think that tie goes with that suit. Oh, and David, you can't wear those socks. Sit down and have your breakfast, and I'll...
6: Morning, dear Ellie.
0: Morning.
2: A bag in a second, darling.
6: Hello. Stroke of luck, old Clive Howard, knowing Marlowe personally, wasn't it? Dave?
0: Yes, yes, it was.
6: Apparently, Marlowe's highly intelligent, but essentially human. Now, that gives us a slant on the interview.
0: It does?
6: An uneven match, but you could win on sympathy. He's also got a complete bee in his bonnet about the export or die bit. He even talks about the country living in the past and of...
0: The need for us to think of ourselves not as a nation of shopkeepers, but as super salesmen in the markets of the world. The urgent need to adopt modern methods and to seek fresh techniques.
6: How on earth did you know?
0: From the article in the Trade Journal. It quotes from some speech he made.
6: Well, there you are, then. You're laughing, aren't you?
0: Well, of course I am. What at?
6: The thought of running their export department. And the best way of landing the job is to convince Marlowe you're just as keen as he is.
0: In other words, that I've got to be in my bonnet.
6: Yes, and in your case, that should come naturally. Now, that's the way to handle the interview. Base it on that speech of his, without, of course, using his exact words.
0: Well, you really think I'd be that stupid?
6: Don't force me. Now, mind you, David... You will have to make it sound more...
2: Here you are, David. Another pair of socks.
6: I have to make it sound more conversational.
2: I picked out this tie for you.
0: Less flowery, in fact.
2: I don't know about flowery.
0: No, I was talking to Tony.
6: Yeah, a bit less, yes.
2: It does go better with your socks.
6: On the other hand...
2: So do these socks.
6: As he obviously enjoys a flowery phrase himself...
2: I put them beside you, look.
6: It might be an idea to...
0: Link up one or two of my own, really.
6: Yes, yes. Then produce them like rabbits out of a hat. For example, let me think.
0: Well, shouldn't I be the one thinking?
6: Children are the same the world over, and I won't be content till each and every one of them is playing with Midge toys.
2: I say, that's rather good, isn't it, David?
0: Yes, it's a pity Tony can't go to the interview for me.
2: I know, but that would make for awful complications afterwards. Eat your breakfast.
6: Now, don't forget, David, bees in your bonnet keenest.
2: Yes, and David, another thing.
0: Oh, now, look, that's enough. I know you both mean well, but this is something I've got to do on my own. On my own, understand? I'll think up my own phrases. And I'll stick to the tie I'm wearing. And I couldn't change into these socks because I've just spread them with butter and marmalade. I've had enough advice, thank you. All I want now is a little peace and quiet. Is that quite clear? What was one thing and... Oh, thank goodness, that'll be Tina now. Hello?
7: Gibson here.
0: Well, good morning, sweetheart. Hello, good morning, sir.
7: I rang your dentist yesterday. But strange as it may seem, he's not expecting you this morning.
0: Yes, well, I can explain that.
7: At your office at 9:30 sharp.
0: But I won't be there.
7: Well, if you're not, there's really no point in turning up at all.
0: But you don't understand, sir. I've got an appointment for an important... Hello? Mr. Gibson? Sir? Oh, dear. That was sir to say that...
6: I know. We heard.
2: Whatever are you going to do, David?
0: Life's a gamble. But what odds? Sit down, Mr. Blitz. Thank you, Mr. Marlowe.
8: Sorry to have kept you waiting.
0: Oh, that's all right, sir. I was quite happy toying with your secretary. Well, not that you have kept me waiting long.
8: Is toying the word you wanted?
0: I beg your pardon, sir?
8: Is toying the word you wanted?
0: I can't think of any particular use for it at the moment.
8: You used it in connection with my secretary.
0: Oh, good gracious, did I? Well, I'm terribly sorry, Mr. Marlowe. I meant I was talking to the doll. Talking to the girl.
8: Well, you know what all this is about.
0: Yes, sir. And let me say straight away that I couldn't be keener to run the bee department. To run the export hive. At a department. But then I've got a definite bee in my bonnet about the whole export situation. It seems to me, sir, that this country's bedded down in the past.
8: I couldn't agree more.
0: It's time we woke up, too, and thought of ourselves as, well, world salesmen.
8: I've said so myself before now. Not in those exact words, of course.
0: Well, of course not. I'm not that stupid. Stupid enough to think I could put it as well as you, sir.
8: I'd say you put it very well. Care for a cup of coffee?
0: Oh, no, thank you. Your secretary gave me one while I was waiting.
8: Sounds as if she's taken quite a fancy to you.
0: Well, I wouldn't know about that, sir, but I really do feel it very strongly.
8: What?
0: That it's vital for each and every one of us to find new ways to deflower our secretaries.
8: Deflower them?
0: To seek new techniques when we're bedded down with them. I don't know what's wrong with me.
8: Sex on the brain by the sound of it.
0: It certainly isn't that, sir.
8: Nerves, then.
0: Yes, sir. But even so, confident that you can increase your overseas sex. That is the sale of your products overseas. And for an obvious reason.
8: Which is?
0: Women are the same the world over, and I won't be satisfied till I've got them all producing like rabbits.
8: Interviews are always nerve-wracking affairs. I suggest you try to be yourself.
0: I have been myself. It stands to reason I'm not the right man for the job, so I'll save you the embarrassment and say it for you.
8: Say what, for goodness sake?
0: There are other applicants to be seen, Mr. Bliss, but you'll be hearing from us in due course. As a matter of interest, where is the labor exchange?
3: You can't be sure. You haven't got the job yet.
0: Well, I can be pretty sure, considering I told him I wasn't right for it.
2: But he still went on with the interview, didn't he?
0: Well, only out of politeness or sadism. But I can be certain about my present job. Gibson's given me a month's notice.
2: Oh, dear.
0: Still, there's one thing about it. It's just as well.
5: No, okay, I'll answer.
0: Just as well Tina's disappeared out of my life. I couldn't afford a girlfriend now that I'm out of...
3: David, it's for you. And I think you're in for a surprise.
0: You don't mean it's...
3: Yeah.
0: Oh, that's marvellous. Hello, darling.
9: Marlowe here.
0: Oh, I'm terribly sorry, sweetheart. I didn't realize.
9: I thought I'd ring you and tell you I've decided to take a risk and give you the job. Not that I consider it all that much of a gamble. Not after this morning.
0: Well, how do you mean, sir?
9: I can't believe you could ever be worse. I'll be in touch. Bye.
0: Goodbye, Mr. Marlowe. Thanks for ringing. I've got the job.
3: Oh, congratulations,
2: old man. Oh, that'll be Mrs. Leggett. I'll go.
0: Funny. But now that I know it's all right, it feels flat somehow.
3: No, probably because you're not used to the idea yet.
0: No, it isn't that, Tony. It's, well,
3: Tina, eh?
0: Tina.
10: Mm. What about me?
0: Yeah.
10: Did ring you this morning, darling, just after you'd left. Only Anne forgot to tell you.
2: Tony, would you come and give me a hand in the kitchen?
3: Oh, funny you should say that. I was going to ask you to give me a hand in the garage.
10: You've got the job, then.
0: Yes, but what's more important, I've got you. I do love you, Tina.
10: I love you.
0: Oh, good gracious. So you've decided to take a risk on it after all.
10: Yes. So where do we go from here? Meet father, wedding bells, and up the aisle?
0: Ah, no. Life may be a gamble, but you've got to stick to the rules.
10: Meaning what?
0: Let's stop while we're winning.
1: That was The Life of Bliss, with George Cole as David Bliss, Brenda Bruce as Anne Fellows, Colin Gordon as Tony Fellows, Muriel Pavlo as Tina Holliday, and Percy Edwards as Psyche. Gibson was played by Frederick Treves and Marlowe by Lockwood West. The Life of Bliss is written by Godfrey Harrison and produced by Edward Taylor.

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2: We present All Gas and Gators. The affair at Cookham Lock. Starring Robertson Hare, William Mervyn, John Barron, and Jonathan Cecil. It's evening, and in the bishop's study, the bishop and the archdeacon are sitting side by side on the sofa, discussing a matter of some importance.
3: Higby, are you absolutely sure of your facts?
4: Yes, bishop. It all came out last week, when you were taking that confirmation at Ringmold.
3: But Dr. Prentice is properly qualified. You amaze me. But how's he managed to treat his patients all the time?
4: Ah, that's where he's been so clever. He's been reading it up nights.
3: Of course. Yes, that's why he looks so tired.
4: You realize what this means, Bishop?
3: Henry, you're not suggesting Dr. Prentice murdered Mrs. Winters?
4: I certainly am.
3: But the afternoon Mrs. Winters was killed, Dr. Prentice went to Maidenhead. Otto Klein saw him in the antique shop.
4: He only saw him from behind. He could have been mistaken.
3: Well, Henry, yes, I'm afraid I can't agree. Still, there's only one way to find out.
4: Is it 8:30 already, Bishop?
3: Well, not quite. There's a minute or two to go. But I think I'll switch on, because this old television set takes a bit of time to warm up. There. Yes, I'll turn the sound down until it starts. You know, I was furious about missing that episode last week.
4: It would be worse to miss this one.
3: Oh, don't, Henry. After all these weeks wondering who the murderer is, my word, I'm looking forward to it.
4: So am I, Bishop.
3: Mind you, I still can't believe it's Dr. Prentice. I'm convinced it was the lock keeper.
4: But, Bishop, he was working the lock. All the afternoon, people saw him.
3: Ah, but that could have been his wife. You remember, Henry, it was raining, you see. He was wearing oilskins and a sou'wester. Now, she's very tall, you know.
4: I know, Bishop. A fine figure of a woman.
3: That is not right. Shall I pour you some coffee?
4: Please, Bishop. I always enjoy your coffee.
3: Give me a cup. Hello, Henry. Henry, come over here.
4: What is it, Bishop?
3: Look out the window. The cathedral floodlighting's gone wrong again.
4: Really? Oh, dear. The dean will be upset.
3: Yes, Henry, he will. I think I'd better ring him and tell him about it, don't you?
4: Oh, I say, isn't that a bit hard, Bishop?
3: Well, he jolly well deserves it. I told him to get a proper firm of lighting engineers. Oh, no, he could do it himself. And what's the result? It's gone wrong 4 times in the first 2 days. Hello, Dean. Yes, I'm terribly sorry to disturb you, but I happen to notice the floodlighting has gone wrong again. Yes, I'm sure it's only teething troubles. But had you called in a proper firm of lighting engineers as I suggested? Well, it's hardly economy, Dean, if it keeps going wrong, is it? And another thing, that light you put in my mulberry tree is shining directly into my bedroom window. Oh, not at all, Dean. No, not at all. I thought you'd just like to know. Good night, Dean. Oh, I enjoyed that, Henry. I know I shouldn't, but even a bishop is human, you know.
4: Well, I call it a scandal.
3: Really? Do you think I went too far? Should I ring back and apologize?
4: No, no, no. The light, Bishop, shining in your bedroom.
3: Oh, that.
4: Yes, keeps you awake. Good night.
3: It doesn't. As a matter of fact, Henry, I can sleep through practically anything, but don't tell the dean.
5: Has it started?
3: No, no, no, you're all right.
5: Oh, thank goodness. Scouts went on rather late tonight, and I couldn't bear to miss the last episode. I must see how they catch him.
4: Him? Do you know who it is, then?
5: Of course, Archdeacon. It's the insurance agent.
3: The insurance agent?
4: But he can't have done it.
3: Ah, of course he couldn't. He was in Australia.
5: Well, he did it, my lord. You look at his eyes.
4: His eyes?
5: Yes.
4: Well,
6: What's wrong with them?
5: They're too close together, Archdeacon. My grandmother used to say, she always used to say, never trust a man whose eyes are too close together.
6: Oh, really, Newt?
5: But she was always right, my lord. She said you couldn't trust Hitler.
6: Oh, really? I was very perceptive of her, yes. Now, come and sit down.
5: Oh, shall I see who that is?
6: Yes, Newt, and get rid of them. It'll be starting soon.
5: Oh, hello, Dean.
7: Good evening, Newt. I wish to see the bishop.
5: Oh, do you? Well, he's in his study, I'm afraid.
7: Good. Tell him I'm here, Newt.
5: Oh, well, will you leave your tool bag here in the hall or keep it with you?
7: I will keep it with me.
5: Oh, right. My lord, the dean.
6: Dean?
7: Yes. Am I interrupting something?
6: Interrupting? Well, no, of course not. That is to say, yes. Well, yes. In fact, we are about to watch a program on television, Dean.
7: Can there be anything on television worthy of notice?
6: My dear Dean, you've been missing an excellent program. It's the best thing since, Henry, when did they last show anything as exciting?
4: Last November, Bishop.
6: Oh, really, Henry? What was that?
4: The Miss World competition.
6: Yes, well, Dean, but you see, this is quite different. We're really absolutely first class.
7: But what is it, my lord?
6: It's a thriller.
7: A thriller? Nothing worthy of notice.
6: Well, what can I do for you, Dean?
7: I have come to thank you for telephoning me so promptly about the floodlighting.
6: Oh, think nothing of it, Dean. It was a pleasure.
7: I'm aware of that. I am aware, my lord, that you are hostile to my efforts to save this cathedral money by installing the floodlighting myself.
6: Oh, nonsense, Dean. Still, you must admit it does keep going wrong.
7: I admit no such thing. The fault has been rectified.
6: Really? What was it? The whole thing wrongly assembled?
7: It was simply a loose connection at the junction box.
6: Oh, well, everything's all right then.
7: Yes, my lord.
6: Until the next time.
7: There'll be no next time.
6: Really? I wish I had your faith.
4: What about that light in the bishop's bedroom, Dean?
6: Oh, yes, I'm glad you reminded me of that, Henry. Now, Dean, that is far from satisfactory.
7: Oh, that, yes. It is the spotlight for the spire, and its sighting is very difficult.
6: Precisely, Dean. It calls for expert knowledge, the sort of knowledge that can only a proper firm of lighting engineers can be expected to possess.
7: Couldn't you draw your curtains, my lord?
6: What a sleep in a stuffy room. No, Dean, I really must insist that something's done.
7: Oh, very well. If you will take me up to your bedroom and show me the problem.
6: With pleasure. Will you come up now?
4: Bishop.
6: Yep. What, Henry?
4: There isn't time.
6: Good gracious, no, I nearly forgot. On second thoughts, Newt, show the Dean where my room is, will you?
5: Me, my lord. But I don't want to miss the start of the...
6: Don't worry. We'll call you when it starts. Now, off you both go.
4: Yes, and I'll say good night now, Dean.
7: I beg your pardon, Archdeacon?
6: Oh, no, what the Archdeacon means is, Dean, that there's no need to come in here and say good night to us. Just show yourself out when you've solved the problem.
7: Very well, my lord, if it is capable of a solution.
6: Well, if it isn't, you can still call in an expert firm to advise you, can't you?
7: There will be no need for that. If it is possible to do anything, rest assured I shall do it. Mm. Good night, gentlemen.
6: I'll turn the sound up, Henry. Come on, sit down. Oh, I think it'll be some time before we have any more trouble with the Dean.
4: Certainly, Bishop.
6: Hello, starting.
8: And now, the final episode of our thriller serial, The Affair at Cookham Lock. Episode 13, The Killer Exposed.
6: Here we go, Henry. You still think it's Dr. Prentice?
4: Certain, Bishop.
6: Well, I'm afraid you're in for a disappointment.
5: Oh, you started and you promised me that
6: right,
5: you...
6: All right. You haven't missed anything.
5: But you promised that you called...
9: But, Roger, just because Dr. Prentice isn't properly qualified, he doesn't. He's a murderer.
6: See, Henry?
10: But Otto Klein saw him in Maidenhead the afternoon Paula Winters was murdered.
4: What did I say?
9: He could have been mistaken.
10: Otto Klein mistaken. I think we might call on Mr. Otto Klein.
4: Now we shall see, Bishop.
6: We certainly shall, Henry. Oh, look. What pretty scenery. There they are. Oh, that's the antique shop.
5: They're wasting time seeing Otto Klein. Why don't they go and see the insurance agent?
6: That's not keepers, the chap they want. Here he is. It's quiet, everyone, quiet. I didn't speak, Bishop.
5: Oh, shut up, Innes.
11: You are interested in this pair of dueling pistols. Exquisite workmanship, is it not?
10: Yes, a friend told me he'd seen them last week.
11: Ah, so. I have many people here who are admiring them.
10: You might remember my friend. His name is Dr. Prentice.
11: Ah, Dr. Prentice.
5: Hey, my lord! Hey, oh, what was that? He's coming down.
6: Oh, what on earth does he want?
5: Turn the sound down.
12: Good news, my lord. Their lights, I find, is capable of realignment.
5: Really? Well, that is good news. Well, I expect you'll send somebody round in the morning, will you?
12: Certainly not. I cannot allow you to have another disturbed night. The adjustment is quite a simple one. If you will lend me a step ladder, I will do it.
5: Well, I'm afraid there we can't help you, Dean.
13: Yes, we can, my lord. There's one under the stairs.
12: Ah, then if someone would show me...
5: But, Dean, there's really no need to do it now.
12: I insist.
5: Oh, very well. Luke, get the step ladder.
13: Me, my lord? Why?
5: Because you were so helpful telling everybody where it was.
13: Well, it's through here, Dean, in the hall.
12: Thank you, Newt, thank you. With the aid of a step ladder, my lord, I can soon settle the problem. Through here, you say, Newt?
13: Yes, Dean. You will tell me what happens, won't you?
5: Oh, yes, yes, yes.
13: Promise?
5: Yes, yes, of course I will. Hurry up. Quick, Henry, turn the sound up. We're missing what Otto Klein is saying.
9: Thank you, Mr. Klein. That was all very interesting. Goodbye.
14: We've missed it.
5: No, really?
14: Well, where are they going now, Bishop?
5: Well, I've no idea. Hello? Hello, there's the river. They're stopping.
10: Take a boat out on the river. It'll be safer.
9: Good idea. This place makes me uneasy.
10: Here, this one will do.
5: Here, Henry. Look at that boatman watching them. He's going into his hut.
14: Ah. Who's he ringing, Bishop?
5: I don't know, Henry. But I don't like the look of it.
14: Can you see who is answering it, Bishop?
5: No. That could be anybody's back. I expect it's the lock keeper. Ah, here we are. We're back on the river.
9: Oh, so peaceful here. Oh, dear, I can hardly believe that this time last week, Paula Winters was alive and well.
10: Don't upset yourself, Frances. We must talk.
9: Yes, of course, Roger. Now, let's go carefully over everything Otto Klein said.
14: Oh, Bishop. Oh,
9: first time
5: Henry, where is that?
14: Hello! Hello! Oh, no. Don't switch it off, Bishop.
5: Oh, I'll just turn the sound down. What is it, Dean?
12: May we bring this ladder through here into the garden, my lord?
5: Can't you take it out through the back door?
12: I suggested that, but Newt said it would be quicker to bring it through here.
5: Oh, Dean. Oh, very well, only hurry.
12: Thank you, my lord. All right, your end, Newt.
15: Yes, Dean.
12: Yes, all right. Now, left. That's it. Now, careful as you come round that door, Newt.
13: What's happening?
5: You, Newt, are hurrying. Well, at least I hope you are.
13: Oh, I am, my lord, yes.
5: Then don't stand there looking at the television like that.
13: Sorry, my lord, I was just wondering, is that Francis in the boat?
5: Yes, now get on that.
13: Of course. All right, your end, Dean.
12: Oh. Yes. One moment.
5: Oh, now what's the matter, Dean?
12: Nothing, my lord, I was just wondering, is that the Thames?
5: Well, yes, it is.
12: Ah, I thought it was.
5: Yes, well, don't let us hold you up, Dean.
12: Which part of the river is it?
5: Maidenhead.
12: I thought I recognized it. I had an aunt who lived there.
14: You must tell us about her sometime.
5: Oh. Forgive me, Dean, but this is getting really very exciting, isn't it, Henry?
14: Oh, yes, Bishop, it was.
12: What is the title of the work?
5: The Affair at Cookham Lock.
12: Really? I believe I know it.
5: You do?
14: I suppose you had an aunt who lived there, too.
12: Ah. No! No, Archdeacon. I know the book.
5: But I thought you didn't like thrillers, Dean.
12: I don't. But when I was on holiday last year, it was the only book in the hotel, so I was obliged to read it.
5: Oh, did you enjoy it?
12: No. I thought it was a trivial work. Come on, Luke.
13: Come in, Dean. You will tell me what happens, won't you?
5: Yes. Now get that ladder out of here, for goodness sake.
13: Yes.
5: All right, you're in, Dean!
12: Yes,
14: quick, Bishop. Turn the sound up.
5: Right, Henry, right.
10: And then he went out. Oh. Well, I think that covers everything Otto Klein said.
14: Oh, we've missed it again.
10: We'd better get back, Francis. We're getting near the weir.
9: Roger, what's that power boat doing?
10: What power boat?
9: That big blue one coming towards us.
10: Great Scott! It's coming right for us.
9: We shall be pushed over the weir.
10: Hold on, Francis. Hold on!
6: Who's driving it, Henry?
3: I can't see, Bishop.
6: Well, we shall in a moment as it comes past.
13: My lord.
6: What's the matter?
13: What's happening?
6: Oh, loot! Really? Did you see who was driving that powerboat, Henry?
3: Newt startled me.
6: Oh, really? Now it's gone. Really?
13: I'm sorry, my lord. I only want to know what's happening.
6: Well, we can't tell you now.
13: But you must. You promised.
3: We did, Bishop.
6: Oh, well. Where were we up to?
13: They were just seeing Otto Klein in the antique shop.
6: Ah, yes, of course.
13: Well, what did he say?
6: We don't know.
3: We missed that bit.
13: Well, what happened then?
6: Oh, well, he drove down to the river, you see, and went for a row.
13: Yes.
15: And the boatman saw them and made a phone call.
13: Who to?
6: We don't know.
15: We didn't see who it was.
13: Well, what happened then?
6: Well, then, you see, they began to discuss everything Otto Klein had said.
13: Really? What had he said?
6: We don't know.
15: We missed that bit.
13: It strikes me you just haven't been paying attention.
6: Loot! There is no need to be rude.
13: I'm sorry, my lord.
6: I should jolly well hope you are.
13: May I ask what's happening now?
6: Well, if you'll sit down and shut up, we might find out.
13: All right.
3: They've gone over the weir.
13: Oh, look, there they are in the rushes.
10: Come on. We must get out of these wet things.
9: Yes, but where?
10: Look, there's the lockkeeper's cottage.
6: Ah, now we're getting somewhere.
15: Why, my lord.
6: Oh, Dean. Well, I think the lockkeeper did it.
12: Really? What an interesting theory.
6: Dean, what do you want?
12: Well, my lord, excuse me. Let me turn the sound down, will you? Yes, it's very frustrating.
3: It certainly is.
12: After all, I find the spotlight is not amenable to adjustment.
6: Oh, does this mean you'll be going then, Dean?
12: I fear so, my lord. It seems there is nothing more I can do.
6: Oh, well, never mind. Let me show you out.
12: It's unfortunate there isn't another convenient branch on the mulberry tree. It's only a matter of a few inches.
6: Oh, don't worry about it, Dean. Don't worry about it. I'm sure you've done your best and you must be very anxious to get home.
12: If only there was something else I could fix it to.
13: What about the wall?
12: Which wall?
13: The wall of the house, just outside the French door.
6: No,
13: here.
6: No, that's no good, I'm afraid. No, it's out of the question, Dean.
12: I wonder.
13: I'm sure it would work. You could put it up just up here. The angle's the same, and it couldn't possibly shine into your bedroom, my lord.
6: Nonsense, Nuts. You don't know what you're talking about.
12: I think your chaplain has got something, my lord.
6: Well, if he hasn't now, he jolly soon will have.
13: It's just an idea.
6: Yes, and a deeply stupid one, Nuts. Dean, I don't want to waste any more of your time.
12: No, it won't, my lord. It's a straightforward job and won't take a moment. I'll go and get my tools from the hall, my lord.
6: Really, Newt? Of all the idiotic ideas, the last thing we need is the dean fiddling about outside the French windows. Don't you want to see this episode?
13: Yes, my lord, it just suddenly struck me.
6: Well, it's a pity it didn't strike you a bit harder. Goodness knows what we're missing. They were just going to see the lockkeeper. Dean. You don't mind if we go on watching the television, do you?
12: No, please do, my lord. I wouldn't dream of interrupting you.
6: Oh, that's very kind.
12: Not at all. Now, if someone would just help me with the ladder, I will climb up and find a suitable site for the lamp out here.
6: Off you go, Newt. Help the dean.
13: But I helped him before.
6: And you will help him again and again and again. Now, get up.
13: Oh, yes, my lord. Yes, of course.
6: Quick, Henry, turn the sound up.
15: Bishop, look.
6: What? Who's that?
15: The lockkeeper's wife.
6: Ah, Henry, you see what I mean? She is tall, isn't she?
15: Yes, Bishop, a fine figure of a woman.
6: Oh, Henry. You know, if you ask me, Henry, she did it.
15: Oh.
9: Motorboat, sir? What motorboat?
10: A big blue one.
9: Blue? Oh, yes, that one belongs to Mr. Peters. The insurance agent.
6: No, don't say Luke was right after all.
13: What's happening?
6: Oh, nothing.
9: Yes,
6: sit down a bit.
9: Yes. No,
6: where are
9: the
6: Archdeacon?
15: The lock.
9: Oh, it's right
6: the
9: up
6: lock
9: now, sir.
6: Yes. For goodness sake, stop whispering, Henry.
9: Feeling better, are you?
10: Thank you. You've been very kind.
9: That's all right, sir.
10: Goodbye.
6: I don't like the way she's standing there, Henry.
3: Really, Bishop? I was rather enjoying it.
6: Oh! You know, Henry, there's more to that woman than meets the eye. Hello? Who's coming down the path?
13: Hey.
6: What on earth?
3: What's happened?
13: The picture's gone.
6: Oh, this is too much. I'll give the set a knock.
3: Is that wise, Bishop?
6: Yes, Henry, I know what I'm doing. How's that?
13: No good, my lord.
6: It's funny, it's always worked before.
16: What about that?
15: The picture's still fuzzy, Bishop.
16: No, really. Well, how about this? Is that any better?
13: No, my lord. Look, it's not that. It's the dean up the ladder. He's causing the distortion.
16: Yes, of course. Dean!
17: Dean!
16: Yes, my lord!
17: Up here at once.
16: What is the matter, my
13: You're
16: lord?
13: You're ruining the picture. Yes, you see, Dean, when you go up the ladder, you interfere with the reception and the picture goes fuzzy.
12: I find that hard to believe.
16: Well, I can't help that, Dean. It's true.
12: Let me get this straight. You are suggesting that every time I go up to the top of those steps, I in some way interfere with your television.
13: Yes.
12: But that's impossible.
16: What do you mean?
12: I'm not up the steps now.
16: But the picture isn't distorted now.
12: Indeed it is, my lord.
13: What?
8: Well, we're sorry for this break in transmission. Normal service will be resumed as soon as possible. And in the meantime, some music.
16: There. Your problem is solved, my lord. The lamp is moved, and thank you for holding the ladder.
15: It was a pleasure, Dean.
16: Luke, have you found the cable?
13: Yes, Dean, it's there in the shrubbery. I'm just untangling it so you'll reach the light.
16: Have they rectified the fault yet, Henry?
15: No, Bishop. It's still the picture of the swan.
16: Really? That's this happening right in the middle of the last episode.
12: If you want to know the end of the story, you have only to ask, my lord.
16: Thank you, Dean. I prefer to wait and see for myself.
13: Oh, dear.
16: What's the matter with you, Newt?
13: Well, I'm afraid the power cable isn't long enough to reach the light now. You put it up here, my lord.
16: Oh, really, Newt? You might have thought of that before you suggested it.
13: I'm sorry, my lord.
12: Well, it looks as though I shall have to use your power supply, my lord.
16: Use my power supply? Certainly not. What an idea.
12: May I remind you that all this trouble I am taking is entirely in your interest, my lord.
16: May I remind you, Dean, that if you'd engaged a proper firm in the first place, it wouldn't have been necessary.
12: Quick!
15: It's starting!
16: Good! What? Oh, come in! Come on, Luke! In you go!
13: Right.
8: And now,
13: move up, Henry! Move up!
8: Now, through the serial, the affair at Cookham Lock.
16: I can't get any more cable until tomorrow.
13: Oh, all right, do as you like, only shut up. They found a body. Henry, look.
10: Yes. Don't look, Francis. It's not a pretty sight.
13: Can you see who it is?
5: No, my lord.
9: It's Otto Clive.
10: Shot through the head with his own dueling pistol.
15: My word. They've made a mess of him.
9: Roger, why?
10: Because he was blackmailing Dr. Prentice.
15: Dr. Prentice?
9: Blackmailing
15: what
9: him,
15: did
9: Roger?
15: I say?
5: He did it!
9: What did Dr. Prentice
12: I shouldn't be too sure of that, Archdeacon.
13: What do you want, Dean?
12: May I unplug this light, my lord?
13: Yes, I suppose so.
10: Oh, it's quite simple, really. You see, Francis, Dr. Prentice and Paula Winters had been lovers for some time.
15: My lord!
10: In fact, since
15: what's it now? May I plug the spotlight into this pocket?
9: Roger! This means the murderer can only be one person.
13: My lord!
10: It certainly looks like it.
13: My lord!
12: Yes?
13: May I switch on?
12: Yes, do what you'd like, Dean.
9: To think we've suspected so many people, and all the time, it was...
13: What's happening?
5: What is it?
13: Dean, what have you done?
12: I seem to have fused the light.
13: How could you, Dean?
12: Really, Dean, this is too much.
16: Don't worry, my lord. If you will show me where the fuse box is, I'll mend it.
12: Oh, no, you won't. I'm not letting you near that fuse box.
13: But we've got to get someone to mend it, my lord.
12: Yes, Newt, and we will. A proper, qualified, professional electrician.
13: Oh, shall I ring Mr. James?
12: Yes, and tell him it's an emergency.
13: Right, my lord. Now, where's his number? Has anyone got a match?
12: Here we are.
13: Yes. Here we are.
12: Well, let's hope he's in. We must know how it ends.
16: Remember, I can always help you there, my lord.
12: Thank you, Dean. You've helped quite enough for one night.
13: Hello. Mr. James, this is the bishop's chaplain speaking. How are you? Oh, good. And, Mrs. James. Oh, splendid, yes. And then little Andrew. He's got over his whooping cough.
12: Get on with it, man.
13: Oh, I'm sorry. No. I mean, I'm glad. I'm not sorry. It's better. No. No, that was something else. Yes. Well, we've had a fuse, you see. Could you come round? Yes, it's an emergency. Oh, that is kind. Yes. Yes, right. We'll be seeing you. He's coming by, my lord.
12: Thank goodness for that.
13: Yes, he'll be here in about 5 minutes.
12: What? Why can't he come immediately?
13: No, he's watching the serial. He said he was no idea.
12: Five. I've never known such selfishness. Really. Tell him not to bother.
6: Tell him in future we'll get a decent, responsible electrician who knows his job.
13: Right, my lord. Mr. James. Oh, you heard the bishop, did you?
5: Yes.
13: Well, good night, Mr. James.
6: The light, they've come on. Who made the diffuse?
15: Me, bishop.
6: Henry, dear old friend, well done. Now, when the set warms up, we shall at least see enough to find out who did it.
7: I fear not, my lord.
6: What do you mean, Dean?
7: The time.
6: Time? Ooh, it's past nine. Oh, no.
13: We've missed the end.
6: Oh, this is too much. We must know who the murderer is.
7: Fortunately, my offer is still open.
6: Is it, Dean? Well, let me just tell you what I think of your offer.
15: Bishop.
6: Yes, Henry, what?
15: Well, we must know, Bishop.
13: Yes, we must, my lord.
6: What? Oh, well, yes, I suppose so. All right, Dean, would you please tell us?
7: With pleasure, my lord. May I sit down?
6: Yes, of course.
7: Thank you. Now, you recall that Mrs. Winters was found dead in her houseboat.
13: But that was the first episode.
6: Oh, you don't need to go back as far as that.
7: No, you want me to start later?
6: Of course.
7: Well, you are aware that Otto Klein was murdered with a dueling pistol.
6: Yes.
7: Highly improbable event, if you will pardon my saying so.
13: Oh, do you think so?
7: Certainly. No dueling pistol that has been loaded for so long in a climate like this would still fire. The powder would be far too damp. And then, when one considers the question of the priming, it becomes...
6: Well, it never mind about all that, Dean. Get on.
7: There is no need to be impatient, my lord.
6: Well, but who did it? Who did it? That's all we want to know.
7: Oh, if that is all you want to know.
6: It is.
15: But, Bishop...
6: Oh, quiet, Henry. Don't you start.
15: But it's still on.
13: What on earth? Of course, that break in transmission. It must be running late.
7: Well, as I was saying...
6: Don't you want me to tell you who it is?
7: No, we do not. Will you please take your tool bag and go?
6: But you just asked me to tell you.
7: Well, we've changed our mind. Oh, very well. I will return in the morning with the extra cable so that I can connect the light up once more. And then after that, I firmly believe...
6: Yes, thank you. Good night, Dean. Good night. Oh, at last. Now we shall know who did it.
9: I still can't

0: Oh, I suppose he was just that sort of man. He'd been in a Japanese prisoner of war camp, you know.
1: Well, I'm glad it's all over. What do you do now?
0: Oh, I'm not sure. I've always wanted to see the pyramids.
1: Then you'll be leaving Cookham?
0: Yes, but only if you will come with me.
1: Oh, Roger.
0: Oh, Francis.
2: Oh, Bishop. Oh, my Lord, we still don't know who did it. What shall we do?
3: Do not. Turn that thing off. There's only one thing to do. Hello? Dean? Dean, I wonder if you would be kind enough to answer a question. Yes, yes, Dean. Well, I'm perfectly well aware Mrs. Winters was murdered on our houseboat. What I want to know is who did it. Well, don't talk to me like that, Dean. All I want to know is who did the thing.
4: In that episode of All Gas and Gators, the parts were played as follows. The Archdeacon, Robert St. Hare, the Bishop, William Mervyn, the Dean, John Barron, the Chaplain, Jonathan Cecil, Francis, Kate Binchy, Roger, John Sampson, Otto Klein, Manning Wilson. The affair at Cookham Lock was written for television and adapted for radio by Pauline Devaney and Edwin Apps. 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
1: Amanda Iannucci's Charm Offensive, presented by Amanda Iannucci.
2: Hello, welcome back to Charm Offensive, which this week comes from the beautiful city of Edinburgh. For centuries, Edinburgh has been known as the Glasgow of the East.
3: Oh dear.
2: A good start. No, you'll like this fact, though. It's the source of the world's largest natural deposit of cobble. But the city is probably best known as the background location for the film which made Maggie Smith famous, Top Gun. To celebrate the start of a brand new series of Charm Offensive, the citizens of Edinburgh have put on an arts festival. To give you some idea of the range and diversity of the events in the Edinburgh Festival, this week's panel is full of English comedians. Please welcome Mark Watson, Justin Edwards and Stuart Lee. Now, we're going to start the show by coming clean. As I said, we're coming from Edinburgh this week because we had to. We said we're coming to. Normally, if a show says it's coming from the Edinburgh Festival, we actually just record it in London, but just playing a bit of

0: stock footage of the Edinburgh Festival. Normally it's a clip of a child throwing some wet bread at a clown. But as you know, the public have been losing trust in the BBC ever since the corporation was revealed to be mostly liars. Sorts of scandals have emerged in the past few weeks, for example, that the BBC's weather reports bear no relation to actual meteorological events, and that Michael Burke's legs go up to his neck. But the BBC gets round this by filming him from a high angle. So before we go on, I'd just like to ask the panel if there are any other media distortions that they've witnessed.
1: Well, I don't trust anything in television at all. And it started at an early age. When I was 15, I used to go rock climbing. And I was in the Peak District once, and on the face next to me, there was a bunch of underprivileged kids that had been taken out to learn how to climb. And they were being filmed for a Channel 4 documentary. And none of them got more than 6 feet up the face. But when I got home and watched the documentary, it was shot from such a low angle by Channel 4 that it looked like they'd scaled this impossible mountain. And ever since then, since that point, I've never trusted underprivileged children. Because on some level, they must have colluded with Channel 4.
0: So, I mean, at the Olympics, where they're setting records for the high jump, it's they're not raising the bar, they're just lowering the camera.
1: Lowering the camera, yeah.
2: That's right, yeah. And again, with the long jump, they don't jump very far, they just film it from a long way away.
3: How do they do the triple jump?
2: They film it three times. And the pole vault is a logistical nightmare.
0: Justin, have you ever been surprised?
3: I was surprised when I learned that the archers originally was just made, well, the BBC just used to leave a tape recorder running on a farm. Until once in the late 70s, it was swallowed by a cow. And so for a week, the entire archers were just the sound of a tape going through four stomachs. And it was the highest rated episodes ever.
0: It was actually a stomach consultant credited at the end.
3: Yes.
1: You know, all the footage in David Attenborough programmes that's supposed to be unusual insects and fish, that's just rubber-faced funny man Phil Cool filmed through a lava lamp.
0: Well, I know for a fact that Jonathan Ross is mostly hydraulics. So where does this leave us then in trusting the news? For example, is the BBC's usual method of providing their journalists with extreme right-wing scripts and trusting their innate left-wing bias to balance it out? Is that no longer going to work? Or?
2: I heard that Hugh Edwards makes up all the news. He's just an incredible creative talent.
1: I actually saw... there's a Starbucks on Shepherd's Bush Green by where the BBC is, and I was in there once, and I saw Hugh Edwards, and he got a coffee, and on the way out, he thought no one was looking, but I saw him. He got loads and loads of the sachets of sugar, and he put them in his pocket, and it was way more than he could have needed. For any coffee. So I think,
2: how much do you think Edwards would need?
1: Five. Maximum five.
2: What, there was, he took more than five?
1: He took about 30.
2: Oh, Edwards.
1: In his pocket. And he looked around. So if he'd been getting them for his own, as we all know, if you're taking the amount of sugar that you need, you do it with confidence. You're not furtive about it. There's obviously an element of, it was theft, basically. You know,
2: And this man's presenting the news.
1: He's a sugar thief.
0: It's true.
1: And that's not a euphemism for something. I don't want this to go any worse than it has already.
0: You know? No, that's true, because I first time I heard about that crime was when it was reenacted on Crime Watch.
3: Well, Crime Watch is a rigged programme as well. They've solved all the crimes.
0: Yes.
3: But they get people to phone in because it's a premium rate phone line.
2: I think Crime Watch should be live.
1: Should be live.
2: It should be live, yeah.
0: If Crime Watch was live, would they get Bill Oddie to sort of camp out and do little commentaries on crimes as they're being committed?
2: You can leave a little camera. So many things, why not criminals?
3: You could leave a little camera outside suspected criminals' houses and then just see if they come out very quietly during the night.
0: I know for a fact that Thought for the Day is done mostly for a laugh.
1: I was in London Zoo once in the cafeteria, and I saw David Attenborough go in there. And he got some chips, right? And he obviously wanted. He took about 20 ketchup sachets.
2: Not Attenborough as well.
1: He did. Now, he may have needed tops five for the chips.
3: He can afford ketchup of anyone.
1: He can afford ketchup of anyone.
0: Maybe it was research for the Red Planet. which is his...
2: When he spotted every possible animal, he'll move on to condiment series.
3: I was going to say that The World at One is actually recorded at 12.
2: Because it's not really recorded in the world.
3: No, it's not even that.
0: Why is it recorded at 12? What possible benefit?
3: So Martha Kearney can get to the canteen before everyone else and steal the little vinegar sachets.
0: Okay, well, I'm going to end this section with the latest scandal to hit the BBC. It took place on Radio 4's Law in Action, where the programme makers have now admitted that in one programme, with just a minute to go before they went live on air, they couldn't find the guest legal expert. So they substituted him at the last minute with the producer's daughter. Here's a clip, let's see if he got away with it.
4: Here's a grisly scenario in which morality and the law sit uneasily alongside each other. Person A hands a syringe full of heroin to person B. B takes the syringe and, quite voluntarily, injects the drug. As a result, he dies. Is A guilty of causing B's death under the law of manslaughter? Ask Barrister John Cooper what lay at the heart of the case.
5: Causation is the critical legal. If a person offers a secondary person a noxious substance and there is a direct link, then causation is, on the face of it, established.
4: Just explain to me what the law of causation says.
5: Don't know. My daddy told me to say the other thing. I learned it.
4: And what about the fact that person B injects it on his own without any assistance from person A?
5: I don't know who person A is.
2: You don't know person A. It's hypothetical.
5: Well, hello, Daddy.
2: We talked about this in the car, remember?
4: Just explain the distinction between passing a tablet to someone on the one hand and passing a syringe full of heroin on the other.
5: When do I get to meet Connie Huck?
0: Thank you very much. If you've just joined us, we're coming from the Pleasance Theatre in Edinburgh during the festival. And at the very site where 20 years ago I first came to the festival as a performer, it was the exciting dawn of alternative comedy, where audiences at long last were hungry for political edgy satire, and where unfortunately I was performing in the Oxford Review. So on a nightly basis was subject to angry crowds walking out of my show shouting, "We're off to see a young Jeremy Hardy." Now, I don't want to dwell on this because I have moved on, but I remember one particular night when a reviewer from The Scotsman left halfway through the show and wrote next day that I was disappointing. And I resolved then and there not to be bitter about it, but to grow from that experience. In the end, it made me raise my game so I could try harder and one day get so good that I could have my own national radio show. And in it, while literally tens of millions of people were listening, say out loud that I've got in front of me a copy of today's Scotsman. And I'm flicking through it. And do you know what, Duncan McKendry? Because that's your name. Do you know what? I'm reading the Scotsman and I'm finding it disappointing.
1: I like getting bad reviews. I've got a play on at the Traverse at the moment about Johnson and Boswell, and it got 3 stars, all right, in the Times, but the last line was, "The denouement involving a haggis is beneath the talent of all involved." I'd go to that.
0: Yeah. Now let's say it's time to talk about Mr. David Cameron, who this week announced he was going to make our lives better by cutting what he calculated was £15 billion worth of red tape. So first of all, question to the panel, what is red tape and does it bother you?
3: Ironically, the company that makes red tape, yes, within Britain is a surprisingly bureaucracy-free. it's made in a commune, and they kind of have a very open, yeah,
0: Californian kind of like,
3: yeah, very relaxed kind of, yeah, you know, approachable.
1: Open neck shirts, everyone's on first name.
0: But the Tories announced their plans. Tories announced their plans on a thing that they called the red tape blueprint.
2: It was almost dazzling, it was so colourful.
0: And talking about red tape and sort of health and safety standards, we have had, of course, the plague of dangerous toys being withdrawn. See, that would have been stopped if China had had more red tape.
3: But if China and, well, because they do those big displays, don't they, with the kind of children whirling ribbons around.
0: Yes.
3: They'd just be waving sticks without their red tape. So, how's that going to glorify, you know, Kim Jong-il? I know he's not Chinese, but I'm... Stuart's got a big pile of newspapers next to him. I've got a box of biscuits, so it's no wonder I'm a bit out of touch.
0: And a bit is there anything else that you'd like recalled? Any kind of dangerous or just things?
2: A risk, board game Risk.
0: Yes.
2: It encourages people to try and take over the world by rolling dice.
1: There's a Girls Aloud doll set that's been recalled because of the danger that a child could collect all five dolls and then realise that life was pointless.
3: There's a faulty batch of My Little Ponies that had to be taken because some of them actually were little ponies.
0: Bloomsbury have had to recall 2 million copies of Harry Potter and the Deathly Hallows because of a printing error which made Hermione Granger spend half the book dressed as a slutty version of Harry's dead mother.
2: Quite a big printing error.
0: How did that happen? Now, as I say, we're coming from the Edinburgh Festival, which is a time when the city is swamped by tourists and performers from all around the world. But what do the real citizens of Edinburgh actually make of their festival? Well, earlier today, I went out to ask some locals for their views. But I couldn't find any, so we're not running that item. Mostly youngsters film each other jumping off dangerous cliffs into the sea and hurt themselves to the amusement of onlooking reporters. Why this strange craze of wanting to hurt yourself badly?
1: Political correctness gone mad. You can't even throw yourself off a sheer cliff to certain death in the sea now without some red tape measure trying to prevent you.
2: It sounds a bit like bungee jumping, but without the redeeming feature of not dying.
0: Yeah. It's bungee jumping without the bungee.
2: Yeah. They always say with bungee jumping, the worst bit is the waiting and the hurtling downwards at an incredible rate.
3: But the danger's in the name, isn't it? You're going to come out and tombstone. Someone said, can Justin come out and play autopsy? My mother would go, I don't think so.
0: we're going to go train punching.
1: When we were kids, cockfighting, meant... Or dawn Frenching, which is a new craze, where you move to Cornwall and wait patiently to die.
0: So then is this a new craze then, or have we always had this predilection for, putting ourselves in danger and doing, You've Been Framed was popular.
1: Yeah, well, You've Been Framed, as soon as there was a cash incentive to hurt yourself or film your children hurting themselves. The thing about, it's all about editing. You were talking about editing earlier on with regards to the BBC. You've Been Framed, that's funny. When you see a child fall over or his bike crash into a wall or something drop on them, that's funny because the edit stops at the point where they start crying and have to go to hospital. So it's a thin line between slapstick and tragedy, right? Tombstoning, the problem is, if we just saw the bloke fall off the cliff and splash in the water, we might go, ah. But then we get newspapers spoiling it by reporting their death.
2: It's true. When they did that bank holiday special of You've Been Framed where you saw them all die.
0: Yes.
2: Not Dennis Norden could have made that funny.
3: They removed all the amusing sound effects where it goes boing, boing, boing.
0: What is the most dangerous thing you've ever done then?
2: Oh, I don't know. No, I've had a fairly tame life. Yes. I once pretended to be Paul Simon for a bit.
0: The singer Paul Simon?
2: Yes, legally that was quite dangerous.
3: Yeah, top that, Stuart.
1: Well... I wasn't expecting to be asked this question, and I hadn't given him
0: much
1: thought.
0: That's just to show it's spontaneous.
1: I know, yeah.
0: If only we have to do that now.
1: I know, yeah. I think the most dangerous thing I've ever done, it's not funny, it's true, though, is I was 4 years old, and I put a hair grip into the plug socket in a Canadian hairdresser's.
2: A Canadian hairdresser?
1: Yeah, it was in a hairdresser's in Canada.
2: I thought when you said a Canadian hairdresser, you meant a sort of themed hairdresser, like you have a Canadian restaurant.
3: Yeah.
0: We're all Canadian tonight. What would you like?
1: Bacon and wood.
0: We are literally coming from the Edinburgh Festival this week. There is an abundance of famous faces up here this year doing shows. So here for a roundup of the hottest events is Vaughan Savage with his hot list on what to see in Edinburgh.
6: Spotted. Angela Kelly, East Kilbride's £35 million lottery winner, buying a ticket to see Ricky Gervais, because she can afford it. Wow, a fire-eating Polly Toynbee. Oh, brilliant, it's totally consumed her. Latest addition to the Fringe lineup, Wayne Rooney, in My Left Foot. Rumour has it that the E. coli outbreak in Renfrewshire was caused by Patrick Kilty weeing on the ham. I spy a shadowy figure in an anorak, dodging the cops and stenciling his famous lesbian Queen Victorias all over town. Yes, it's Rolf Harris. Shh, it's Amy Winehouse in a pub, telling everyone her name's French for I like the pub. And who's that juggling down Prince's Street? It's Simon Heffer. He's forgotten his bra again.
0: Strangely sort of experimental, Bon Savage, when he's left alone on tape in London. But one question that has come up is there are several festivals going on in Edinburgh, and in fact someone who runs one of the venues has complained that there are too many events going on. And are there in fact too many, not just festivals, but too many arts? Do we have too much art these days? If we could lose an art, which one would you want to lose?
2: Balloon modelling. Yeah, it's just a waste of valuable balloons. We need all the balloons we can get as a society. And that horrible noise. Squeak! Look, it's a dog. No, it's not. It's a bloody balloon.
0: I'd get rid of performance poetry. Because if it isn't good enough to write down, shut up.
3: I think you should, cut mime.
0: Really?
3: Yep. I can tell you why. Through the power of mime.
0: That was a very, very crude gesture. Well, that also brings on to the question of science, then, because there was a debate this week about declining the number of students taking GCSE and A-levels in science subjects, preferring instead to do easier options such as media studies and falling. And scientists actually calculate that in 5 years' time, more people will be able to make a science documentary than make science. So can we think of any way we can persuade children to take science more seriously as a subject?
1: But everything that's bad in the world has come from science, isn't it?
0: Yeah, of course.
1: I'm not trying to sound like a Luddite, but I think that looms should be smashed.
3: Then we lose the noble art of weaving.
1: I know.
0: Well, Richard Dawkins has come from science, and is he good?
3: Wouldn't it be good if Richard Dawkins developed godlike powers? Because he'd really hate himself.
0: Yes.
3: If Richard Dawkins developed telekinesis, so I can bring life to matter, I can fly. Bugger!
2: I once saw Richard Dawkins move a tree, and then he put it back before anyone noticed.
3: Yes.
1: I think Richard Dawkins' continuous attempts to debunk the supernatural would be more credible if he didn't drive around in a green van called the Mystery Machine. People going, I would have got away with my religion if it wasn't for you, Richard Dawkins. And your dog, which I notice speaks, explain that. I'd like to see him do Most Haunted. Anyone see that? My wife and I became obsessed with Most Haunted during a difficult period of our marriage. And it's great, there was a guy on it, and he was a man called Derek Okora, who said that all different ghosts were speaking through him, mm-hmm. Admittedly all in the Liverpool accent. Well, I think it would be great to have Richard Dawkins present Most Haunted, where he'd have to go in the dark and try and find ghosts. It wouldn't add up to anything much, but it would be better than 99% of cable television output.
0: What was the problem?
1: It's not really. Basically, she believed in ghosts and I didn't. And this was causing a terrible rift.
0: So you thought the way to sort it out once and for all was to watch
1: as many episodes of Most Haunted as we could.
2: Do you ever see Least Haunted? It wasn't very exciting at all. It was just a bloke doing his job.
1: Yeah, well, this is one of the things that I think needs to be addressed as well by the whole BBC Trust thing.
0: Yeah.
1: Is the fact that the television isn't tiny men behind a glass screen. Likewise, if you're listening to this at home, you must trust the BBC, but we're not inside the little box in your room.
2: Apart from me, I am.
0: Boo! And I am quite small.
3: I tried to get in, but again, these biscuits are hampering my every move.
0: There's actually been criticism of Mastermind this week because a whole business of sort of declining standards, because someone is actually doing a round. Her specialist subject is the life and career of Jennifer Aniston. And there's... Oh!
2: Shame. Why not Courtney Cox?
0: Which is saying, ah, is actually the answer to one of the questions.
2: What is the first syllable of Aniston? Yeah.
0: So I thought to resolve it, we ought to have a very difficult mastermind before it gets even easier and they have continuous assessment for one of the rounds. I'd like to choose as a guinea pig you, Justin, to stick much more difficult questions on Jennifer Aniston. Jennifer Aniston is on a 9 o'clock train leaving London for Birmingham, travelling at a constant speed of 60 miles per hour. Why is she on the train and how much press coverage will the journey generate to the nearest column inch?
3: Friends.
0: Miss Aniston... Miss Aniston starred in the 2006 film The Breakup with Vince Vaughn. The film wasn't entirely satisfactory. Why?
3: Pass.
0: Jennifer Aniston made a certain hairstyle that later came to be known as the Rachel, famous around the world. Exactly how many women copied that hairstyle and how many women denied they had copied it at dinner parties?
3: Some.
0: Statistically speaking, what is Jennifer Aniston most likely to die of? Or now to the general knowledge question, who invented the stun gun? What will happen in the future? I'm looking for everything that will happen and the order in which it will happen. Would the Pentagon function more efficiently if it was an octagon? How long is the world's longest front door key? Explain the chemical reaction that takes place in golfer Tiger Woods' brain when a member of the public addresses him with the words, Easy Tiger. What is Ken Loach's favourite cheese? What's the opposite of placard? Repeat three times quickly the phrase, Harriet Harman's hairy hangman. You scored 0 points. I've actually got a few more questions here. I'll just throw out to the panel then. What was the first joke ever told and how much time elapsed before it was no longer funny?
1: The first joke ever was, man fall over, second man laugh at man falling over, first man kill second man with stick, laughing end.
0: What's the least common name in China?
2: Neil Morrissey.
0: What will be the opening line of the next Bond film?
1: It's, these are my otters, Mr. Bond. Look upon them and despair, for they will be the last otters you ever see.
0: What was the most eventful year in world history?
2: 1997. Mm-hmm. Blair came to power, Britpop, JFK was assassinated, men walked on the moon. The Magna Carta, I think I've got that right.
0: Yes. How many words have more than one meaning and why?
2: Three words. Well, night can mean a night, dark or a night. Hit, get married or a problem, and astronaut. No. Wish I hadn't gone for astronaut.
0: Which former head of the UN ate the most on average for breakfast?
1: It was Kofi Annan, and every morning he had a coffee followed by a naan.
2: Years after he left power, Kofi Annan's name continues to be called to celebrate.
0: That was funny as Boutros Ghali.
2: The UN's been very kind to us.
0: Okay, we're very nearly at the end of our recording. We've got to be out of here in 4 minutes to make way for 300 children from the Giffnock Primary School production of The Odd Couple. So, let's end with a round called The Born Ulti Ludlum. Following the success of the film version of Robert Ludlum's books, The Bourne Identity, The Bourne Ultimatum, we've noted that all Robert Ludlum books consist of three-word titles. The, followed by a name or normal noun, followed by a second more unusual noun. For example, The Gemini Contenders, The Scarlatti Inheritance, etc. So, as an experiment, we're going to see if the key to Robert Ludlum's success is this formula for titles by randomly generating our own three-word titles. We've got three boxes. Box one contains lots of pieces of paper with the word the on. Box two contains lots of names, and box three contains lots of unusual nouns. And what we've done is, before the show started, we've asked our audience to write names and normal nouns on bits of paper. I'm going to collect all those in now.
3: Pass them to the front.
0: Right? Pass them to the front. Could you pass the pieces of paper down to the front? Just grabbing a few here. There's a few that we tried ourselves earlier today. I've come up with the Cameron Monkey.
1: The Ultimate Spinach.
3: The Tuscan Wallet. The Neon Hymen.
0: The Branson Diarrhea.
1: The Spiral Bound Fart Glass.
2: The Calcium Deficiency. Not actually a novel, just a useful guide.
3: The the Carthusian Mimsy.
0: Should we try a few of these from the audience then? So, will have the sugar goose. It's a prequel to the wild geese, isn't it? Okay, let's try another one, see if it works.
3: The
1: mobility
2: etoliated. Strange choice of noun there. Not a noun, more of a participle, I think.
1: The
0: right there.
3: Golfers
2: shipwreck.
0: God, it works. Okay, keep going.
1: The
3: jet set
2: pencil.
0: I want to keep going until we hit pay dirt. The
3: Byzantium
2: potato. That's an exotic noun for somebody. Sad life.
0: Okay, well, that's all from us this week. By the way, because we do have to be honest about our jokes, all that stuff earlier about me being bitter because I was in the Oxford Review was all actually made up for comic effect. The truth is, I used my Oxford connections to get a job in BBC Radio and steadily work my way up through the old boy network. Goodbye!
6: That was Amanda Iannucci's Charm Offensive from the Pleasance Theatre at the Edinburgh Festival Fringe, presented by Amanda Iannucci. The guests this week were Mark Watson, Justin Edwards and Stuart Lee. It was written by Amanda Iannucci, Will Smith, Roger Drew, Tony Roach, Ian Martin, Nick Doody and Sean Gray. And the producer was David Tyler. The programme was a positive production for the BBC.
7: You know, cats have minds of their own. That's why we love them. They really do know what they like. Tibby. Tibby, Tibby. Tibby the meat lover. And now he's easy to please with Kitty Cat Meat and Liver Dinner. All the meat he loves and tasty liver too. It might have been cooked specially for him. And Tabby, she's happier than ever. She likes both the Kitty Cat dinners.
8: Now from Kitty Cat. 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
11: 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Choo-choo Charlie was his name. We

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6: Bags, Mags and Bags, written by Sanjeev Kohli and Donald McCreevy. Episode 1, Beansy, Beansy, Beansy, Beansy, Beansy.
7: Beansy. Beansy, Beansy, Beansy, Beansy.
8: Oh, hello, lovely Sue. Are you looking for Beansy?
7: I'm saying his name repeatedly and hoping for a response. 3 days he's been away, and that's not like Beansy. Beansy wouldn't do that.
8: And cats, well, they are creatures of habit, aren't they?
7: Not especially.
8: Oh, aren't they? Oh, all right, because I'm sure that I overheard someone saying that once.
7: Aye, they were probably talking about Howard Hughes.
8: Yes.
7: He was a creature of habit.
8: Yes, he was a creature of habit.
7: Particularly in his later days.
8: Later days, yes, yes, yes, it must have been him, yes.
7: Could you put this notice up in the window?
8: Oh, can I have a quick goosey-goosey gander?
7: It's a plea for information about Beansy.
8: Right, right. Is that a picture of Beansy there?
7: No, it's a picture of a local actress who looks a bit like me, looking distraught for Beansy.
9: Oh, right, that's very clever. Hoping to provoke the local community using empathy as a tool.
7: That's right, tool. But as you know, I'm cursed with quite a sizable mole.
8: Oh, right, no.
9: That's not a mole, lovely Sue. It's a beauty spot.
7: That's very kind of you, Dave. But a beauty spot doesn't have four hairs sticking out of it like the legs of an upturned bar stool. So I employed an actress who doesn't have a mole to evoke even more empathy.
8: Well, lovely Sue, your talent for creating a striking simile is already tugging at my heartstrings.
7: So you'll put it up then?
8: Of course, lovely Sue. Dave, do the honours, please.
9: Righto.
7: You're a good man, Ramesh. Right, back to saying Beansy. Beansy, Beansy, Beansy, Beansy, Beansy, Beansy.
10: Oh, hello, Sue.
7: Do you mind? Some folk are trying to say Beansy here.
8: Ah, look, how did you fare in bras, etc.?
10: Yeah, good, good. Had a lovely lingering look at a basque.
8: What about Jeff? Is he coming to the Traders Association meeting?
9: Oh.
8: What's happened to the lights? Sorry, my bad. It was the Beansy missive.
10: Beansy missive? What's the Beansy missive?
9: It's lovely Sue's card. It's taken up the last slot in the window.
8: Well, it's pitch black in here.
10: You should tear all this down.
8: What are you talking about, huh? How else are unwanted prams going to be circulated?
10: Internet forums.
8: Oh, shut up. People rely on this board. We will not tear it down. But we will give it a judicious pruning. Dave, fetch Robert Pershing Wadlow.
9: Righto.
10: Who's Robert Pershing Wadlow?
8: The big ladder.
9: For sale, child's onion, never used.
8: But what is the date on that one?
9: October 1997.
8: Well, if the onion hasn't already perished by now, it will belong to a teenager. The card is misleading, Dave. Pass it down.
9: Righto.
8: Okay, what's next?
9: Missing cat, Siamese, blue collar, answers to the name of Gubbins.
8: Oh.
9: That one's current, Ramesh. Barry Mason, the owner of Gubbins, was in here yesterday. Distraught.
8: Hmm.
9: He bought a big bag of flumps. Comfort eating. Distressed over his missing Gubbins.
8: Ah, yes, I am torn between the joy of the sale and the empathy of his Gubbins vacuum. Hasty bag, Gubbins. Next?
9: Lindsay Pride.
8: No, that one's staying up, huh? The Lindsay Gay and Lesbian Pride March is next week. Lovely Ellen, he was in earlier. They're all dressing like Tony Basil.
9: Tony Basil?
8: Oh, you know Tony Basil, huh? Oh, Mickey, you're so fine, you blow my mind. Hey, Mickey.
9: Hey, Mickey.
8: That's the one.
9: Nah, I don't recall that, no.
8: Oh, shame. What else?
9: Let's see, missing cat, black, red collar, answers to the name of Pumfer Dubrey. That's current.
8: Keep.
9: Missing cat, ginger collar, answers to the name of Ginger. Current.
8: Keep.
9: And, missing cat, tortoise shell, sparkly collar, answers to the name of Whoopsie.
8: But there's a lot of missing cats, aren't there?
9: Why?
8: Hey! Dave, are you all right?
9: Aye, I'm fine. I think the chilly McCoy's cushioned my fall there.
8: Are they still sellable?
9: Mostly.
8: So what happened?
9: Oh, I don't know. I just smelled a smell there that's horrible.
8: What, enough to topple you from Robert Pershing Wardlaw?
9: I know that's rhetorical, but I'm going to answer it with a yes.
8: Blimey. Good job I have such a rubbish sense of smell. Oh, hello, Colin.
0: Hello, Ramesh. I've got a little something for you.
9: Oh, no, that's just...
8: Dave, quickly sniff this magic tree.
0: Is he all right?
8: Oh, no, he's fine. Did you just sing, I've got a little something for you? And if so, why? MCA.
0: Oh, very good. Well, I couldn't help but overhear you telling me that you missed the last episode of Lost, so I did you a copy.
8: Oh, Colin. Oh, smashing. Colin, this is both amazing and great.
0: Not a problem.
8: Oh. So, how is the world of cobbling, eh? Get much cobbling in this morning?
0: Fair amount of cobbling, yes, a fair amount of... Actually, it's been pretty slow.
8: Oh, so things are not all ha-ha-ha, hee-hee-hee?
0: Not entirely. That would be a... No, I am struggling, shoe-mending-wise.
8: Really? Well, I suppose you have put all your eggs in the shoe basket, as it were. Have you considered diversifying?
0: Are you going to say key-cutting?
8: No. Well, yes. I thought that key-cutting and shoe-mending were synonymous, you know, like dry-cleaning and photo-developing.
0: There's no connection, Ramesh. What's wrong with people? Would you ask a solicitor to give you laser eye treatment? Would you ask a dental hygienist to insulate your loft?
8: I'm very, very sorry, Colin. It's just that I thought that cobbling and key cutting use the same lathe.
0: You don't know what a lathe is, do you?
8: Well, I did have a vague notion that served me up to this point, but actually, no, I don't. Oh, Colin, before I forget, we will see you tonight for the local traders' monthly meeting.
0: No. I would love to come, obviously, but there is the Gay Pride March next Sunday.
8: Oh, right. You are out and proud. This is nice.
0: Oh, actually, no, it's two things.
8: God.
0: I've a job lot of built-up trainers to re-heal for the boys. They're, like... Quite a high heel, don't they? So,
8: I thought they were dressing up as Tony Basil in the Oh Mickey video.
0: Yes.
8: All right, because I thought I saw that on VH1 Plus One and they were just wearing plimsolls.
0: Yeah, well, they're American plimsolls, so more elaborate than you might... big job, that one, so I'll say goodbye then. Goodbye.
8: Goodbye, Colin.
9: Oh, that smells lingering.
8: Oh, now, come on, be fair, Dave. He works in a shop full of used shoes.
9: This is beyond used shoes, Ramesh. If that was the smell of used shoes, the 10-pin bowling industry would have been a no-go, Joe. No, the man stinks to high hats.
8: Dave, Colin is a lovely man. He is the knees of the bees.
9: I'm not sure the Chilly McCoys would agree with you there.
8: Well, it's not been easy for him since Jean died, huh? We must cut him a bit of slack.
9: How much slack, though, Ramesh? I mean, he stinks.
8: Oh, come on, behave yourself, Dave. How bad could it be?
11: Good morning, Ramesh. Oh, my goodness. Oh, it's sulfurous. Oh, it smells worse than the cobblers in here. That is not a nice odour. It's like the smell of what's-his-name, the bad chap. Get up to mischief. Come on, chucked out of heaven. Mr. Naughty Naughty. Oh, it's on the tip of my tongue. Satan, that's him.
9: It was the cobbler, Father.
11: Oh, he is a poo-poo man. I don't go in there anymore. I mean, he does a lovely job in my Cuban heels, but it's hard to turn the other cheek when your eyes are watering. He fair dissolves my Christian resolve, and you know me, boys. My Christian resolve is quite robust.
8: So, what can I get you?
11: Well, I did come in for some chocolate hobnobs, but, I've lost my appetite with this ruddy smell, so I'll just take a magic tree to sniff on the way home.
8: There you go, Father, £1.29.
11: Thanks, Ramesh. The what's his name? Big fella. Oh, beard lifts in a cloud. Omniscient. The Lord. Yes. The Lord be with you. What is wrong with me today?
9: It's probably the smell, Father. It's knocked your halo askew.
11: You know, Dave, that's probably what it is. Here. I wonder if that's what happened to Judas. Perhaps on the way to the Last Supper, he wandered past a brewery or a cheesemonger or something. The Lord be with you, boys.
8: And also with you, Father.
11: Oh, that's very kind of you.
12: Yes.
8: Wait a minute. Oh, bloody hell.
9: Oh, you're finally getting a whiff there, Dermish.
8: Yes, Dave, the whiff of loss. Fine fresh magic tree, huh? £1.29. Chocolate hobnobs, £1.34. Smashing lovely Colin has just cost me 5 big ones. I hereby call the Lenzi Local Traders Association meeting to order. Dave, will you take the roll call for the minutes?
9: Righto. Oh, wait a minute. This pen doesn't like the pad. Hang on, let me just...

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1: Present are myself, Ramesh Marju, proprietor of Fags, Mags and Bags.
2: Jeff Munsey, I run Bras, etc. We sell lingerie, naughty nighties, fun party items, etc.
3: Jeff Selkirk from the butcher, Mutton Jeff. It's a play in words. I'm not actually hearing impaired, if I could just cess that for the minutes. Although in saying that, I am a bit deaf because of all the customers shouting at me because they think I'm a bit Mutton Jeff. Which I am now, ironically.
1: Ah, but that is what you call a self-fulfilling prophecy.
4: No, that's just irony.
2: No, it's Sod's Law.
0: Oh, hold on a minute. Sod's Law. Right, as you were.
4: I'm Hilly Buadine from Pause for Thought. It's a pet shop. I also have some anniversary balloons and a champagne bucket.
1: Absent are Aziz from His Nibs, a fancy pen store that sells pens for men, Alison from Artie Farty, the party shop with an indie edge, and Colin Benson from My Shoe Heaven, the cobblers. Right, that's everyone. I hereby call this meeting to this thing order, isn't it?
4: Well, I'm just going to come in straight away, and I'm sorry if this ruffles a few pigeons out of joint, but I'm just going to come right out and say it. That Colin Benson is absolutely rank, rotten and stinking.
2: Oh, I know. Oh, he's ripe. Oh, yeah. I'm getting a dry heave just thinking about him, etc.
3: Oh, he smells. Oh, he's just... I mean, I've been in my fair share of abattoirs, you know, through my line of work. But, oh...
0: No,
1: come on, everyone. Huh? The Traders Association is not the place to vent personal remarking terms of a personal nature, huh? Especially against a widowed colleague.
3: It's not personal. It's affecting business.
4: Yes. He's trailing the smell about like a human Glade plug-in. Except the smell isn't floral, it's a horror smell, and it's not a plug-in because you would need a massive extension.
2: Right, that's plenty. Look, he's chasing the customers away, etc. He's lowering the tone of the whole street. Huh. It's always the same. It's always the bras, etc. that suffer first. Huh. Doesn't matter what it is. The recession, the credit crunch, Desert Storm 1 and 2, bras are always the first thing to feel the pinch. It's the ultimate luxury item, but because of that, Colin, no one's in a very bra place at the moment.
3: I agree, and I'm not exactly in Planet Chops either.
4: I had a customer come in to buy a chinchilla. Then Colin came in, and she didn't buy a chinchilla. You do the math.
2: Oh, come on, Ramesh. Surely you're not blind to this.
1: Well, I'm not blind, but I can't smell, so, you know, whatever that word is.
0: Nifnerant?
1: Yes, I'll buy that. I am nifnerant. And anyway, it's only a smell.
0: Well, you said it yourself, Ramesh. It did cost you 5 pence in the chocolate hobnobs here.
2: Now, you see, now that's what I'm talking about, etc. It's a luxury item. The chocolate hobnob is like the lacy, underwired bra of confectionery.
1: Well, actually, Jeff, etc., in your admirable analogy, it's probably black magic that is the lacy, underwired bra, but I do see your point.
4: Someone needs to speak to him. Somebody should do something.
1: Well, you feel quite strongly about it, Hilly, and you get to the point quite quickly, so why don't you tell him?
2: No offence, Hilly, but I don't think you're the right candidate, etc. We don't want to unduly upset Colin, because he is a nice man, apart from the repugnant smell, etc.
3: Yes, what we need here is someone with the gift of the gab.
2: A pillar of the community.
3: Someone he can respect.
2: Someone he'll listen to.
4: Someone with no sense of smell.
1: Oh, bloody hell.

0: Hello, Sue. Are you in for your Ugg boots?
1: No, I think we should put the Ugg boots in the back burner. It's Beansy I'm after. Have you seen them?
0: No sign yet. No, that would be, no. Cats are very independent, though, are they not? Have you considered that he might have moved in with someone else or run away to the circus or...
1: No. Beansy wouldn't do that. You will keep them peeled, won't you?
0: I will, yes. I will keep them, enjoy your swim.
1: Sorry?
0: The nose plugs. I assumed you were off to the old leisure dome for a bit of a swim.
1: Oh, right. No. This is just a fashion thing. Aye. I seen the wee one from the Desperate Housewives wearing a pair at a premiere, so...
0: Goodbye, then.
1: Cheerio. Beansy. Beansy.
2: Ah, hello, Sue. Still seeing Beansy?
1: Yes. Hold on a sec. I'd recommend a pair of these nose plugs. He stinks.
2: Yes, well, luckily, God has issued me with nature's nose plugs in the sense that I have no discernible sense of smell.
1: Well, good luck to you. I'm offsky. Beansy won't say itself.
2: No, indeed. I will say six Beansies for you.
3: Beansy! Beansy! Beansy! Beansy! Beansy!
0: Hello, Ramesh. What can I do you for, as they say?
2: Beansy. Hello, Colin. Just come to fill you in on the meeting, you know. Oh, how did it go with all those gay shoes?
0: The what?
2: You know, the gay pride march.
0: Oh, yes. Yeah, I see what you mean. Yes, the gay shoes. Yeah, very elaborate and very tall. I was up all night mending those gay shoes.
2: Right.
0: So, the meeting...
2: Yes, the meeting. We discussed many things. Aziz from His Nibs, he texted through, lazy bugger. He wants to change the name of his shop to Pens for Men. Any thoughts?
0: I believe I saw a Pens for Men at the airport.
2: Right, that answers that one. Right. We also focused on, you know, dog's dirt.
0: Oh, yes.
2: Yes, that's a terrible problem. People are putting the dog's dirt into designated bags.
0: Is that not a good...
2: Yes, but they are leaving the bags at the scene of the dirting, you know, which only serves to preserve the dirt.
0: Right.
2: Yeah, it's very smelly, though, isn't it, huh? Dog's dirt.
0: Yes, it is.
2: It's very smelly. The smell is very smelly, huh? It offends the nose, the olfactory organ, huh? It is repelled. Repulsed, which means repelled. Makes people very unhappy, which, if left unchecked, can lead to violence and a decline in property prices. Oh, very smelly. Very smelly. Oh, what's that smell? Oh, niff-noff. I don't like that smell. It's not very nice for me, is it?
0: I thought you didn't have a sense of smell.
2: I don't. I'm afflicted with the niff-nurance.
4: Dad! OMG! What the hell have you got on your feet?
5: Have you got Cuban heels on your slippers?
2: Well, I've always fancied jazzing up my slippers or, you know, pimping my slippers in the parlance of the whatever generation. So I thought, while I'm in the cobbler's, go on, pimp my slippers.
6: You didn't tell Colin. You bottled it, didn't you, Dad?
2: It's not that simple, son. Colin, he's a very sensitive fellow.
6: It is that simple, Dad. He's made a direct impact on our sales. No one's buying the high-end stuff anymore. The smell is eroding consumer confidence, dissolving the feel-good factor.
2: Don't you try and bamboozle me with your Wall Street gibberish, you clever coach.
6: It's all here in black and white, Dad. I've written it down. Terry's All Gold, down. Charmin Ultra, down. Ritter Sport, down. All day breakfast in a can, down. All day lunch in a can, also down.
7: Have to say, Ramesh, I'm with a loke in this one.
2: Oh, right, so you're siding with the self-appointed Brown Richard Bransons. Well, I have to say, you have rocked me back on my Cuban slippers.
5: Oh, it's all right for you. You can't smell a smell. I can smell a smell.
2: Well, that's not very helpful, is it, huh? I feel all left out now.
5: Well, how am I supposed to make you perceive a smell when you can't smell anything?
2: You could try.
5: Oh, I suppose I could knock up an expressionist watercolour to try and convey the smell of Colin.
6: There isn't time for that, Dave. Dad's bottled it. I'm going right in my shoe, having to lay it on the line.
2: No, Alok, you will destroy him.
6: He's destroying the buoyancy of the already beleaguered pound. He's lowering the tone.
2: Ah, hello, Alan. All set for the march.
8: Oh, nice heels, Ramesh.
2: Oh, thank you. Yes, Alan. Your pal, lovely Colin, did these for me.
8: Oh, Colin? Oh, he's not my pal. I mean, don't get me wrong. He's a talented cobbler, but he's no friend of mine. The smell of him.
2: But he's doing all the elaborate shoes for your march. You know, the Tony Basil.
8: What? No. It's just plimsolls. Have you not seen the old Mickey video? No. Bought them all out of TK Maxx's.
2: Oh, right. Okay. Sorry, my mistake. Sanjay?
4: Sick.
2: Please to assist Alan here. I forgot something in Colin's shop.
0: Sorry, Ramesh. I don't like to tell little porky fibs. I hope I didn't make you question your sanity.
2: Oh, no. I was always quite confident about the plimsolls in the Basil video. That's not the point. Why did you lie to me?
0: Well, the truth is that things haven't been going too well. Things are going quite badly, as it were. In fact, I'm going to have to close early today. Haven't done that in many a Sparrow's year.
2: Really?
0: Yes, an old emergency meeting with the old bank manager. If business doesn't pick up soon, well, might lose the old Shoppington.
2: Oh, Colin, I didn't realise. Is there anything I can do?
0: No, Ramesh. That's why I didn't come to your meeting and spun the old gay shoe fibweb. I don't like people knowing my business. I have my pride, gay or not.
2: Right.
0: Anyway, need to toddle off to my doom, if that's what it is, so,
2: Right, and you'll be gone for a couple of hours, do you think? Okay, Sanjay, commence Operation Glade Plug-in. First, we test the webcam. 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
7: I dare say there's a rude joke you could tie up with that statement.
2: No, there's no time for rude jokes. Although, that would be very funny.
7: Yes, I imagine it would reach the edge, but not quite go over there.
2: Okay, that's plenty. Sanjay, pan left and right with the webcam hat.
9: I'm doing it, Dad.
2: But not so fast. I feel like I'm inside a spinning teacup.
9: Is that better?
2: Yes, it's working. 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
9: Yeah, Dad. I've got some fruits of the forest here. 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
9: Okay, done.
5: Oh, look, Ramesh. There's a paint-spattered radio next to the tasseled loafers.
2: Sanjay, walk towards the tasseled loafers. Find and replace.
9: Roger that.
2: Right. Now, direct your face towards the mushroom pumps. My God. Tasseled loafers, mushroom pumps. What a fantastic smorgasbord of shoe.
5: Oh, look, my doctor's soles are ready. Grab them for us, Sanjay.
9: No way. I'm not touching your sandals, Dave.
2: Well, it does have a point, Dave. We are on mission.
5: It'd take 2 seconds.
2: Stop. Right. Sanjay. Tree of summer flip-flops next to the storeroom door. There is a Corby trouser press.
5: Maybe Colin was thinking of diversifying.
2: Find and replace.
9: Done. That's it, Dad. Can't see any other appliances. Unless you want to kill this tropical fish.
2: No. That would only add to the smell. Right, okay, Alok, the piece of resistance. Do you have it?
9: Got it here. Can of Lynx Africa. You want me to just spray it about, is that it?
2: No, son. I want you to strategically place it near the sink in the back room. It is the subtle hint for Colin.
9: Right. I'm going in.

0: stop saying Beansy?
1: My surly son does have a point. There is no need to repeatedly say Beansy, lovely Sue. Beansy is safe and well.
2: I know that, Ramesh. I'm just saying Beansy to celebrate being reunited with Beansy. I just wanted to thank you all for rescuing Beansy. I'm so happy.
1: Yes, well, you are far from the only one, lovely Sue. Huh? Since the redistribution of the cat population, the feel-good factor has returned. Bras and sussies have been flying off the shelves. The sales of men's pens is unprecedented. And I can't tell you how many celebrity Whiskers pouches have left these shelves. Actually, I can. It was 73.
2: Well, we're all over the moon. That's everyone's cat back. Captain Cornflake, he's back. Sergeant Pepper, he's back. Greedy Guts, he's back.
0: Stop saying he's back. We get it.
2: Fine. I'll just say the names of the cats then. Scampy, Sellotape, Mr. T, Mango Features, Elvira, Humny Numny, Maw, Tortoise, Aslan, Chumbawamba, and of course, Beansy. Beansy! Beansy! Beansy!
1: Yes, Beansy is back and all is right with Lenzy. Hello, Colin.
3: Hello, Ramesh. Oh, hello, Sue.
1: Well, this is awkward.
3: Actually, I wanted a word with you, Sue.
2: Oh, uh-huh. Is that right? Mm-hmm. Do you?
3: Yes, I do. How is Beansy?
2: He's fine. No thanks to your abduction efforts.
1: Oh, no, come on, be fair, Sue. Yes, Colin did abduct Beansy, but he was well treated, huh? Fed and watered.
2: Well, I do have to admit, his coat was fairly lustrous when I got him back. After his ordeal.
3: Yes, well, I realise I've caused distress to yourself and Beansy, and I'd like to make amends. I'd like yourself and Beansy to have this gift.
2: Oh, well, it'll have to be something quite spectacular to make up for. Oh, these are spectacular. What are they?
3: Cat sneakers.
4: What, sneakers for cats?
3: Yeah, well, the cat sneakers is more catchy. You'll notice that they have the light-up heels, which the youngsters enjoy. And what are cats, if not youngsters with four legs?
2: These are brilliant.
3: Custom-made for Beansy. Perhaps you'd care to pass the word to the local cat-having community that Colin Benson is back in business with his new cat-cobbling concern. Posh Paws.
5: Very nice.
3: Well, I was a bit down recently after Jean left me. Business was grinding to a halt and I knew I needed to do something special to generate interest in my cobblers.
1: Well, that could be misconstrued.
0: Why didn't you do key cutting?
5: Oh!
3: No, boys, it's okay. I have been a bit touchy about the key cutting. Truth is, Jean left me for a key cutter.
5: Oh!
1: But Colin, we thought that Jean had left, you know, this mortal coil, not Lenzy.
3: Well, now you know. I had a little episode there, if I'm honest. Got desperate. Found myself watching 101 Dalmatians.
0: That is desperate.
3: No, I mean my actions following the watching 101 Dalmatians were desperate. I suddenly got the notion that cat-skin slippers were the way forward.
1: Oh, right. That is quite a leap, Colin, I have to say.
3: Well, I was resting my feet on Snowy, and it was all nice and cosy comfy, and I thought, I wish I had shoes made out of Snowy. But then I realised I've got quite big feet, and I knew I couldn't get two size 11s out of Snowy. So then the mission was to find another cat like Snowy, to make a pair. But it snowballed from there. I just kept trying to pair off cats, but I didn't have the heart to skin my little pals, and I didn't want anyone to think I was nuts, so I had to keep them all with me. So...
0: Psycho!
5: Oh!
0: I don't understand, though. How come you stank so much?
5: Oh!
3: I smelled. Nobody said anything, did I smell?
1: Well, maybe a sliver of a smidgen of a tad.
3: Oh, well... Beansy had kittens in the washing machine and I didn't want to disturb them, so...
1: Oh, right, there's kittens in the machine, then he couldn't get clothes washed, so that's smelly, that's right.
3: Anyway, as I was languishing in the cells, it occurred to me that I had it the wrong way round.

0: Shoes, but shoes for cats. Little trainers and that. That's the future of cobbling. So, would you mind putting this advert for posh paws in the window?
1: Bloody hell.
2: Colin, it will be my pleasure.
3: Bags, Mags and Bags with Ramesh, played by Sanjeev Kohli, Dave by Donald McCleary, Alok by Sushil Kumar, Sanjay by Omar Raza, Father Henderson by Gerard Kelly, Lovely Sue by Julie Wilson-Nimmo, Colin the Cobbler by Greg Haste, Jeff Selkirk by Sean Scanlon, Jeff Munsey by Stephen McNichol, and Hilly Buerdeen by Kate Brailsford. The director was Ian Davidson, the producer was Gus Beattie. Fags, Mags and Bags is a Comedy Unit production for BBC Radio 4.

0: Here, do you know something? If you stop eating bird's-eye beef burgers and eat these cheap ones...
1: All right.
0: You'll save Mum enough money to buy me a Leeds United tracksuit.
1: Fantastic.
0: I mean, they look the same, don't they?
1: Might look the same, but they don't taste the same.
0: Ah, you can't tell the difference.
1: Well, I can. The cheap one's yours.
2: Bird's-eye. Somehow other beef burgers just don't taste the same.

0: Another color with city dirt?
1: That dirt edge needs Mild Green Fairy's cleaning edge. Concentrates where powders can't. Right on the dirt.
2: Even on city dirt.
1: What? Fairy has the cleaning edge.
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Yes, Minister by Anthony Jay and Jonathan Lynn, starring Paul Eddington as the Right Honourable James Hacker MP and Nigel Hawthorne as Sir Humphrey Appleby, with Derek Folds as Bernard Woolley in The Compassionate Society.

0: Oh, good morning, sir.
1: Good morning, George.
0: What is it today, sir?
1: Ministry. All the morning on Health Service Administration.
0: Ah, a chap just been talking about that on the radio, saying the trouble with the health and education and transport services is that all the top people in government go to private hospitals and send their kids to private schools.
1: Very good. Comedy programme, was it?
0: And go to work in chauffeur-driven cars. But don't you think there's something in it, sir? I mean, if you and Sir Humphrey went to work in a number 27...
1: No, quite impracticable. We work quite long enough hours as it is without spending an extra hour a day waiting at bus stops.
0: You'd have to make the bus service much more efficient, wouldn't you?
1: We certainly would.
0: Yes, that's what he was saying, see. Well, it's the same with the health service. You remember a booper, sir?
1: Anything on the radio, George?
0: About time for yesterday in Parliament, I think, sir.
1: Don't bother.
2: At question time, Mr. James Lawford, the opposition member for Birmingham South West, asked the Minister of Administrative Affairs, Mr. James Hacker, about the government's pledge to reduce the number of administrators in the health service.
3: Yes, sir. The government has already achieved a reduction of 11.3% in administrative and clerical staff and is actively pursuing further economies.
4: But would the Minister explain how his assurance to the House squares with this minute from his own department?
2: At this point, Mr. Lawford dramatically produced a paper from his pocket.
4: I quote, if data processing staff were reclassified from administrative to technical, if secretarial staff in hospitals were redesignated as ancillary workers, and if the base of comparison was changed from the financial to the calendar year, then the figures would show a fall of 11.3%. Would

0: Would the minister care to comment on this shabby deception?
1: That was a bit of a googly, wasn't it, sir?
2: I had no knowledge of the document which the honourable member is brandishing.
0: I will happily give the date and file reference to the minister in exchange for an assurance that you'll set up a full independent inquiry.
2: I am happy to give that assurance.
3: The House gave a second reading to the Scottish Fisheries Bill. The Minister of State...
1: Well, that's rough, isn't it? A full independent inquiry.
4: Well...
1: You've been dropped in it there.
4: I got away with it, though, didn't I?
1: You were lucky they didn't ask you about that new St. Edward's Hospital.
4: Why?
1: Well, they finished building it 15 months ago, and it's still got no patients.
4: I suppose the DHSS haven't got enough money to staff it.
1: Oh, it's got staff. 500 administrators. Just no patients.
4: Who told you this?
1: My mate Charlie. He's the driver for the Secretary of State for Health.
2: Humphrey, I am appalled.
5: So am I, Minister.
2: The stupidity of it, the incompetence.
5: I agree, I can't think what came over you.
3: Beg your pardon?
5: To concede a full independent inquiry.
2: Humphrey.
5: Yes, miss?
2: That is not what I'm talking about.
5: But you mentioned stupidity and incompetence.
2: Yours, Humphrey, yours.
5: My, Minister.
2: How could you drop me into it like that?
5: A small omission from the brief. We can't foresee everything, but a full independent inquiry.
2: I don't want an inquiry either. But if you're drowning and somebody throws you a rope, you grab it.
5: It was not a rope, it was a noose. You should have stood up for the department. That's what you're there for.
2: No, Humphrey, it won't do. I prepared myself thoroughly for question time yesterday, but nowhere in my brief was there any indication that you'd been juggling the figures so that I'd be giving misleading replies to the House.
5: Minister, you said you wanted the administration figures reduced, didn't you?
2: Yes.
5: So we reduced the figures.
2: But only the figures, not the number of administrators.
5: Of course not.
2: Well, that's not what I meant.
5: Well, Minister, really, we're not mind readers. You said reduce the figures, so we reduced the figures.
2: How did it get out? Another leak. This isn't a department, it's a calendar. How can we govern responsibly if backbenchers are going to get all the facts? Well, at least an inquiry gives us a bit of time.
5: So does a time bomb.
2: Have you got a disposal squad? Here, can't we get the independent inquiry to exonerate the department?
5: You mean rig it?
2: No. Well, yes.
5: Minister! No, everything depends on who the chairman is. He absolutely has to be sound.
2: What do you mean, sound?
5: A sound man will understand what is required. He will perceive the implications. He will have a sensitive and sympathetic insight into the overall problem. In other words, he must be sound.
2: You mean bent?
5: Certainly not. I mean a man of broad understanding.
2: Well, what about a retired politician?
5: And unimpeachable integrity.
2: Yes, I see. A businessman. An academic?
5: Well...
2: All right, so who did you have in mind?
5: Well, Minister, I thought perhaps a retired civil servant.
2: I see.
5: Sir Maurice Williams could be the man.
2: You don't think he might be too independent?
5: He's hoping for a peerage.
2: Well, this won't give him one, will it?
5: No, but the right finding will earn him a few more brownie points.
2: Brownie points?
5: Yes, they all add up until finally you get the badge.
2: Right, Sir Maurice it is.
5: Right, well, thank you, Minister.
2: Thank you, Brown Owl.
6: Excuse me, Minister.
2: Yes, Bernard.
6: Just two things, Minister. The Cuban political refugees.
2: Oh, not that again.
6: It looks as if there's a row blowing up about our refusal to do any more for them.
2: Well, it's not my fault. The Treasury won't give us any
6: quite
2: funds.
6: So, Minister.
2: I can't beat the Treasury, Bernard. No, I shall say nothing. One more public humiliation and I'll be a political refugee myself. What's the other thing?
6: Well, you asked me to find out about that alleged empty hospital in North London.
2: Yes?
6: Well, as I warned you, the driver's network is not wholly reliable. George has got it wrong.
2: Oh, good. How did you find out?
6: Through the private secretary's network.
2: And?
6: There are, in fact, only 342 administrative staff at the new St. Edward's Hospital. The other 170 are porters, cleaners, laundry workers, gardeners, cooks, and so forth.
2: How many medical staff?
6: Oh, none of them.
2: None?
6: No.
2: We are talking about St. Edward's Hospital, aren't we, Bernard?
6: Oh, yes, it's brand new. It was completed 15 months ago and fully staffed, but unfortunately there were government cutbacks at that time and there was consequently no money left for medical services.
2: A brand new hospital with 500 non-medical staff and no patients?
6: Oh, there is one patient, Minister.
2: One?
6: Yes, the deputy chief administrator fell over a piece of scaffolding and broke his leg.
2: Oh, my God. What have I been asked about this in the house. Why hasn't it got out?
6: Apparently, it has been contrived to keep it looking like a building site. And so far, no one's realized it's operational. You know, scaffolding and skips still there, the normal thing.
2: Normal thing? I think I'd better go and see it for myself, before the opposition does.
6: Yes, it's surprising that the press haven't found out by now, isn't it?
2: Fortunately, Bernard, most of our journalists are so amateur, they'd have grave difficulty finding out that today's Wednesday.
6: It's actually Thursday, Minister.
7: So why is your minister interested in St. Edward's Hospital?
5: Well, he's apparently greatly concerned that it has no patients.
7: Ah, well, it takes all thoughts.
5: Yes.
7: How can it have patients when it has no nursing staff?
5: Quite.
7: We've learned at the DHSS that it takes time to get things going. Mm-hmm. First, we have to sort out the smooth running of the hospital. Having patients around will be no help at all.
5: No. They'd just be in the way.
7: Fine. Tell your minister that this is the run-in period.
5: Yes, the run-in period. But how long is the run-in period going to last? You see, because my minister agreed to a full independent inquiry.
7: And you know what I think about that.
5: Oh, yes, I know. But we are going to get some patients into St. Edward's eventually, aren't we?
7: If possible, yes. It's certainly our present intention. In a couple of years, probably, when the financial situation has eased up a bit.
5: Not till then?
7: No. How can I open 40 new wards at St. Edward's when I'm making closures everywhere else? The Treasury won't wear it. The Cabinet won't either.
5: But my minister might want to shut the whole place.
7: Impossible. What about the unions?
5: Are the unions active at St. Edward's yet?
7: Good point. Mm. Remember that firebrand agitator at Southwark Hospital?
5: Billy Fraser, an odious man, could be useful.
7: Yes, time he was moved on.
2: Hmm? Humphrey, the whole National Health Service is an advanced case of galloping bureaucracy.
5: Certainly not. Not galloping, a gentle canter at the most.
2: Instances flood into my office every day.
5: Who from?
2: MPs, constituents, doctors, nurses, the public.
5: Troublemakers.
2: The public?
5: They're some of the worst.
2: Listen to this memo. Stethoscope requisition. Because of the current supply situation, it is not possible to issue you with the extra stethoscopes you have applied for. We are, however, in a position to supply you with longer tubes for your existing stethoscopes.
5: Well?
2: Doesn't strike you as odd?
5: No. No, if they have a supply of long tubes...
2: No, Humphrey, they didn't need longer stethoscopes. They needed more stethoscopes.
6: But if the stethoscopes had really long tubes, Minister, the consultant could stay in one place and listen to all the chests on the ward.
2: Now, how about this? Nurses' uniforms. It has become apparent that the latest consignment of nurses' coats are made of a see-through material. Nurses who have been issued with these coats are requested to report to the director of the Uniform Surveillance Centre, who will assess the extent of the problem.
5: Nice work if you can get it.
2: Be serious, Humphrey. Right. Listen to this. Will you please note that the soft paper toilet rolls are provided only for the use of patients and not staff? It would appear that in recent months, staff have been using the soft toilet rolls for one reason or another. Now, what about this one? St. Stephen's mortuary will be closed over Christmas. During the holiday, medical staff are requested to cooperate in keeping pressure off this department.
5: Yes, that's a very civil and reasonable request.
2: No, you think for the rest of the year, doctors try to keep the mortuary busy, do you?
5: Oh, really, Minister? These are just a few isolated examples. In general, the health service is economical and efficient as the government allows it to be.
2: That's ridiculous, Humphrey. Look at the total figures. Yeah, they speak for themselves. In 10 years, the number of health service administrators has gone up by 40,000, and the number of hospital beds has gone down by 60,000. Mm-hmm. And the annual cost of the health service has gone up by £1.5 billion, in real terms.
5: If only British industry could match this growth record.
2: Growth? Are you suggesting they're spending larger and larger sums, treating fewer and fewer patients, so that we can employ more and more administrators, is a proper use of the funds voted by Parliament and supplied by the taxpayer?
5: Certainly.
2: But the money is only voted to make sick people better.
5: No, Minister. It makes everyone better. Better for having shown the extent of their care and compassion. When money is allocated to health and social services, Parliament and the country feel cleansed. They are absolved, purified. It is a sacrifice.
2: Oh, claptrap.
5: When a sacrifice has been made, nobody asks the priest what happened to the ritual offering after the ceremony.
2: No, Humphrey, you're wrong. The country does care if the money is misspent.
5: With respect, Minister, they care that it is not seen to be misspent.
2: But that's not true. Look at the uproar over the mental hospital scandals.
5: Precisely my point. The abuses had been going on quite happily for years, decades. No one was remotely concerned to find out what was really being done with their money. What outraged them was being told about it.
2: Humphrey, this is all a cynical smokescreen. Are we or aren't we agreed that there is no point in keeping a hospital running simply for the benefit of the staff?
5: Minister, that is not how I would have expressed it.
2: Well, that's how I've expressed it.
5: Indeed.
2: All right. How would you express it?
5: Of course, at the end of the day, one of a hospital's prime functions is patient care.
2: One? What else?
5: But until we have the money for the nursing and medical staff, that is a function we are not able to pursue, perhaps in 18 months or so.
2: 18 months?
5: Yes, perhaps. By then, we may be able to open a couple of wards.
2: We must open them at once, Humphrey, and more than a couple.
5: Well, we could form an interdepartmental committee to examine the feasibility of monitoring a proposal for admitting patients at an earlier date.
2: How long would it take to report?
5: Oh, not long.
2: How long?
5: Oh, about 18 months.
2: Well, I suggest we get rid of everyone currently employed at the hospital and use the money to open closed wards in other hospitals.
5: Minister!
2: And when we can afford it, we'll open St. Edward's with medical staff, if you would be so kind.
5: Minister, if you do that, you will delay the opening of St. Edward's for patients for years.
2: Why?
5: You talk as if the staff have nothing to do, simply because there are no patients there.
2: Well, what do they do?
5: There are a number of extremely busy departments, Minister. First, there is contingency planning for strikes, fires, air raids, nuclear war, epidemics, food or water poisoning. Now, in such a crisis, the local general hospital becomes a key center for survival. Then there is the data and research department. At the moment, they're conducting a full-scale demographic survey of the catchment area. We have to anticipate future requirements for maternity, pediatrics, geriatrics, and the male-female balance. Third, finance, of course, projected accounts, balance sheets and cash flow budgets. Then there's the purchasing department for medical and other equipment, obtaining estimates, going through catalogues and price lists.
2: Purchasing what?
5: Everything. From brain scanners to Brasso. May I continue?
2: Be briefer.
5: Would that I could, Minister, but you do need to understand. Fifth, there's the technical department for evaluating equipment. Sixth, the building department, which deals with the Phase 3 building plans, costing and so forth, for the final phase of the hospital, which should be complete in 10 years' time. Then there is maintenance, catering and cleaning, personnel in charge of leave, national health insurance, salaries, and some staff welfare officers to look after over 500 employees. And finally, administration.
2: More administrators to administrate other administrators?
5: It's important work, Minister. The typing pool, desks, stationery, office furniture and equipment, liaison between departments.
2: Humphrey, I can't tell you whether you're being serious or not.
5: Yep. What do you mean,
2: Humphrey,
5: Minister?
2: There are no patients. That is what a hospital is for. Patients. Ill people. Healing the sick.
5: Yes, Minister. But all of these vital tasks that I have listed must be carried on with or without patients.
2: Why?
5: Why?
2: Why?
5: I don't understand.
2: I don't know how else to put it. Why?
5: Minister, would you get rid of the army just because there's no war?
2: Oh, that's totally different. Hospitals must get results.
5: Equally impossible. The unions won't wear it.
2: Then sack half the ancillary workers, half the administrators, and replace them with medical staff and open a couple of wards.
5: Now,
2: that's
5: Minister,
2: my last word on the subject. No, my last word. No, you may go.
5: Minister, I shall have a word with the health service unions, but I don't hold out much. Well, thank you very much. Brian, are you rushing away? You got time for a drink?
7: Oh, well, just a quick one.
5: Good, good. The usual?
7: Thank you.
5: Do sit down.
7: Yeah. Thank you.
5: Cheers.
7: Cheers.
5: What are we going to do about St. Edward's Hospital?
7: Well, between ourselves, we haven't got much of a case. We really can't fight you on this one.
5: What do you mean?
7: Well, I think my members realise you can't keep ancillary staff on indefinitely in an empty hospital.
5: Isn't that a bit defeatist?
7: What?
5: Surely you can stick up for your people better than that.
7: You mean you want to...
5: It's not just your members, you know. There are 342 administrative civil servants. They must have some workers to administer.
7: But civil servants are never laid off.
5: We live in strange and disturbing times.
7: You mean
8: If we take industrial action, you support us.
5: My dear Brian, I am the permanent secretary. I'm charged with the task of keeping the wheels of government turning. I could not possibly countenance any such action. But if there were widespread and effective opposition from the ancillary workers, then the civil servants would have to stay on as well.
7: Yeah, but what about the minister?
5: The minister doesn't know his ACAS from his NALGO.
7: Oh, I see, yeah. Well, I haven't got much of a case, have I? An hospital empty for 15 months, no hope of opening in any ward for another year or more.
5: Oh, pull yourself together, man. Think of your members, their wives, children, cats, budgies.
7: Trouble is, they're all more or less resigned to it now.
5: Is Billy Fraser resigned to it?
7: But he's in Southwark.
5: Do you want to bet?
7: You mean... Oh, well, that's a different matter. If I've got some real shop floor militancy to build on...
5: You see, unity, solidarity.
7: Thanks for the drink, Humphrey.
5: Thank you, brother. Give my good wishes to our fraternal comrades, won't you? We shall not be
6: moved. Minister, this is Mrs. Rogers, Chief Administrator.
9: Oh, nice to meet you.
10: Minister. And this is Mr. Knight.
9: How do you do, Mr.
10: Templeman? Miss Duff.
11: How do you do?
10: This is nice. Billy Fraser, our chairman of the Joint Shop Stewards Committee.
9: How nice to meet you.
7: I wouldn't count on it.
10: You would like to come this way, Minister?
5: Yes, of course, thank you.
10: We can start by looking at the ward. And this is E ward.
9: A very impressive space.
10: And over on this side is F ward, which, as you can see, offers precisely the same...
9: Space, yes. Most impressive.
10: And one floor up from here, G and H wards are exactly similar, offering the potential for further expansion out on the north and west side. Here on the south side, we come to the central administration office.
9: Yes. Oh.
10: This is J Theatre.
9: How much did all this cost?
10: Together with radiotherapy and intensive care, $2.25 million.
9: Doesn't it horrify you that it's not being used?
10: Oh, no. A very good thing in some ways. Prolongs its life. Cuts down running costs.
9: But there are no patients.
10: No, but the essential work of the hospital still has to go on.
9: Aren't the patients the essential work?
10: Running an organization of 500 people is a big job, Minister.
9: Yes, but if they weren't here, they wouldn't be here.
10: What?
9: Now, Mrs. Rogers, this can't go on. I'm going to get patients into this hospital or close it.
10: Yes, Minister. Well, in the course of time.
9: In the course of time, now. We will get rid of 300 of your people and use the savings to pay for doctors and nurses and get some patients in.
12: Look here, Mr. Hacker. Without those 300 people, the hospital just wouldn't function.
9: Do you think it's functioning now?
10: It is one of the best-run hospitals in the country. It's up for the Florence Nightingale Award.
9: What's that?
10: It's won by the most hygienic hospital in the region.
9: Look, I've said my last word. 300 staff will go.
12: You mean 300 jobs lost?
10: We can't do any serious surgery with just the skeleton medical staff anyway.
9: Then don't do serious surgery. I don't care if you only do varicose veins, hernias, piles. Do something.
12: Do you mean 300 jobs lost?
9: Yes, I do, Mr. Fraser. A hospital is not a source of employment. It's a place to heal the sick.
12: It's a source of employment for my members. You want to put them out of work, do you? Is that what you call a compassionate society?
9: Yes, I'd rather be compassionate to patients than your members.
12: Well, we'll come out on strike.
9: Fine, do that. What does it matter? Who can you harm? Please, do. Go on strike. The sooner the better. And take all these administrators out with you while you're at it. Then we won't have to pay you. Ah, Bernard. It's time for a drink before going home.
6: Thank you, Minister. Shall I...
9: Oh, thank you. Well, I thought all that went very well at the hospital, didn't you, Bernard?
6: Yes, Minister.
9: I wasn't having any argument about it.
6: No, Minister.
9: Threatening to strike. Played right into my hands. Cheers.
6: Cheers.
9: Hey, we're missing the news. Switch it on, Bernard.
13: But our diplomatic correspondent says that the United States is now putting considerable pressure on the British government to take in some Cuban refugees. The government has made no official comment.
9: No, of course not. I haven't got the money.
13: All workers in National Health Service hospitals in Greater London area are to go on strike at Friday.
2: What?
13: A row has blown up at St. Edward's Hospital in London over the proposed laying off of 170 ancillary workers. We spoke to union activist Billy Fraser.
11: We are striking against unemployment. We could bring London's hospitals to a complete standstill. There will be no blood transfusions, no operations, no cancer treatment, nothing until we have brought back the compassionate society.
2: Oh, my God.
14: But how can you do this to the patients?
11: We're not doing it. It's Mr. Hacker that's doing it.
14: Shouldn't you think twice before inflicting these terrible sanctions on innocent members of the public?
11: I can assure you, and I'd like to take this opportunity to assure the general public, that every stone will be left unturned in the search for a settlement.
2: Oh, my God.
5: Minister, you've seen the news.
2: Yes. You told me you'd have a word with the unions.
5: Well, I did, but...
2: What do we do about it?
5: Well, for the moment, we have an even more pressing problem.
2: What?
5: It looks as if Sir Maurice Williams' independent inquiry is going to be unfavourable to us.
2: But you told me he was sound. He wanted a peerage.
5: Well, unfortunately, he's also trying to work his peerage in his capacity as chairman of the Joint Committee for the Resettlement of Refugees.
2: And there are more brownie points in refugees than government inquiries.
5: Precisely, Minister.
2: Doesn't he understand that we haven't got the money to house refugees?
5: Well, I...
6: Minister.
2: No, I don't care who it is, Bernard. I'm not talking to them.
6: It's number 10.
2: Give that to me. Yes?
15: Yes.
2: Ah. I see. Oh, I quite agree. Thank you. Number 10 has seen Billy Fraser on the news. They hope that a peace formula can be found very soon.
5: On top of everything, Minister, Sir Maurice Williams says he will be satisfied only if the UK will take and house 1,000 refugees.
2: We haven't the money. We haven't even the money to open a 1,000-bed hospital. Never mind. How many refugees?
5: 1,000.
2: 1,000 refugees? 1,000 beds? Fully staffed?
5: Minister, that hospital was built for sick British, not healthy foreigners. There's a huge waiting list for it.
2: But I thought you said that Sir Maurice's inquiry was going to come down against the department. Is that what you want?
5: Yes, I... See your point, Minister.
2: Bernard, reinstate all the staff at St. Edward's. Tell Sir Maurice Williams we're making a new hospital available to accommodate 1,000 refugees. And tell the press it was my decision. And everybody's happy.
6: Do you want to give them a quote?
2: Oh, why not? Say, this was a tough decision, but a necessary one. If we in Britain aim to be worthy of the name of...
5: The Compassionate Society?
2: Thank you, Humphrey.
5: Minister? Yes.
2: The Compassionate Society. Got that, Bernard?
6: Yes, Minister.
16: In The Compassionate Society, you heard Paul Eddington as Jim Hacker, Nigel Hawthorne as Sir Humphrey, and Derek Folds as Bernard. Sir Ian was played by Peter Jeffrey, Brian Baker by Norman Bird, and George by Arthur Cox. Ellen McIntosh was Mrs. Rogers, Peter Aker, Billy Fraser, John Bott, James Lawford MP, and other parts were by Narissa Knights, Bernard Brown, and Arnold Diamond. The radio announcer was Brian Martin, and the television newsreader was Moira Stewart. Yes, Minister was written by Anthony Jay and Jonathan Lynn and adapted for radio by the producer, Pete Adkin.

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0: Hold it. 15 seconds from now, you'll see the picture he just took. See? With the Polaroid Land camera, you get bright, sharp pictures in 15 seconds. Snap, pull, peel. It's that easy. Is there any better way to get pictures of the family?
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2: Ladies and gentlemen, life with a lion!

0: Mike and we'd like you to meet the Lyon family.
1: I'm Richard Lyon.
2: I'm Barbara Lyon.
3: I'm Ben Lyon.
4: And I'm Baby Daniels Lyon.
0: And here they are in Christmas shopping.

0: Oh, Richard, pass the holly paper. And don't use up all those Christmas labels.
1: Okay, Pop.
2: Have you got all the presents for your little friends, dear?
1: Oh, yes, Ma.
3: Jingle bells, jingle bells, jingle loud and clear. I'm going to give to all my friends what they gave me last year.
4: That's not a very nice Christmas spirit, Richard. You're right, Barbara. Everyone should give with a full heart, without any thought of receiving. Ben.
0: Yes, honey?
2: Last night I dreamt you gave me a fur coat.
0: Well, don't wake up. Now, where's that red ribbon?
2: Oh, here, Daddy. Catch.
0: Oh, thanks.
2: Ben, I wonder what Flory would like for Christmas.
0: A man.
2: Oh, honey, she's got a man.
0: All right, then, get her a kitten. She could do with a new puss.
1: What's that you're wrapping up, son? Well, it's a football I'm giving Willie Wimple. I've always wanted one like this myself.
2: Well, maybe he'll give you one.
1: Well, I sure hope so. I sort of hinted about it on the card I put inside.
2: Why, that's awful.
1: Oh, don't worry, Ma. It was very subtle. I just said, I hope this present will give you as much pleasure as it would give me if someone like you would give one like it to me.
0: Well, that's a very subtle hint, I must say.
1: Oh, you think so, Pop? Maybe I should make it plainer.
0: No, I think you'll get the gist.
1: I don't care who gets the gist. Well, I get the football.
4: Oh, Richard, stop talking so much and give me the bottle of perfume I got for Mrs. Hemingway.
1: Here.
2: She's very particular about perfume. What kind did you get her?
4: It's the latest French sensation. It's called Nothing.
0: Oh, yes, I've seen the advertisements. It says, everyone will notice you if you have nothing on. Well, that's what the ad says.
2: Well, never mind the ad.
0: All right, well, hand me the scissors, BB.
2: In a minute, dear. See that parcel I'm sending Aunt Clemmy?
0: Oh, the one that's all tied up and ready to mail?
2: Yes. Will you open it?
0: All right, but I'll need the scissors to cut the string. What are you laughing at?
2: Well, you can't open it without the scissors, and you can't get the scissors without opening the parcel.
0: You mean you've wrapped the scissors instead of Aunt Clemmy's present?
2: That's right. Go on, then, open it.
0: All right, but I'll have to take all the labels off. It's going to make a very ugly parcel.
3: You, a beast.
0: Here comes another one.
5: I came in the back way. Bebe. I'm going out shopping with my boyfriend, Cedric, but I do want to look my best.
2: Well, you look simply lovely, Florrie. That's a beautiful dress, isn't it, Ben?
0: Yes, and those Christmas shoes are very attractive.
5: Christmas shoes? What do you mean?
0: I can see your mistletoe sticking out.
5: Well, come to think of it, old boy, you look a bit festive yourself.
0: Really?
5: Yes. You look just like Father Christmas with that little round tummy of yours.
0: Is that so? I'll have you know I lost 12 pounds this summer.
5: You didn't lose it. You misplaced it.
2: Oh, now stop it, you two, or Father Christmas won't bring you a thing.
5: What?
1: Oh, Ma.
2: Now, you can make fun of me if you like, but I know. I see the little man come down the chimney every year.
4: Oh, Mother.
0: Now, leave her alone. She's been seeing little men all of her life.
5: Well, I must be leaving. I'm meeting Cedric at Piccadilly Circus.
4: Oh, if you wait a while, you can come with us. We're going to do some more Christmas shopping.
2: Yes, Ben's taking us in the car.
5: No, thank you, dear. I want to get there.
0: Then why don't you fly down on your broomstick?
5: I see you later, Bebe.
2: You ought to be ashamed of yourself.
0: Well, I thought it was rather clever.
2: Oh.
0: Well, come on. We better get started if we want to finish our shopping. I'll get the car out.
2: All right. Come on, Mother. Let's go out and get our coats.

0: traffic lights are just a few yards ahead, and they turn green.
1: I see them. The old car's running like a charm, isn't it, Bebe?
2: Yes. Too bad it doesn't run like a car.
1: Is that so? It goes better than Mr. Hemingway's car, and his is a 1953 model.
3: And that's not bad, considering this car is a 52 model.
2: It is?
3: Oh, yes. Yeah. It'll be 52 years old next week.
0: Pop, the traffic lights have changed to red.
2: Ben, can't you do something to stop the wind? It's terrible. It's blowing in around the windscreen, isn't it, Barbara?
3: Oh, it isn't bothering me. I'm sitting right behind Richard's ears.
2: Well, honey, you're lucky. Move over.
0: Pop, what are you waiting for? The lights will never get greener.
1: Look, Richard, I'll get through them as fast as I can. The way you're acting, you think I was under the impression that the red and green lights are Christmas decorations.
2: They are? I didn't know that.
3: Look, there's Mayor Klinker. Hello, Mayor Klinker.
4: Hello. Oh,
2: hello.
0: Well, there's Monty's department store, Pop.
1: I see it, son. I'll pull over to the curb.
5: I say, Alice, look at that car. Oh, love and duck, what a wreck. He looks just like my first husband.
6: You're right. The man driving it looks like Vic Oliver.
1: Vic Oliver? He should have as much hair.
3: Oh, Daddy, there's a car park attendant. He'll park the car for you.
1: Oh, yes. Attendant, will you please park my car?
7: Park it. I'll hide it.
1: Well, I have a good mind
3: Oh, come on, Daddy.
1: All right, but it's a lucky thing for that fellow I'm wearing glasses.

0: this store is crowded.
1: It certainly is. Now, keep close, family, or we'll get lost.
2: What do you want to buy first, Mother?
3: A blue sweater for Mrs. Clinker.
1: Well, we'll stop at this next counter and ask the salesman. We'll ask him what department they're in.
3: All right. I beg your pardon. Could you help us?
0: Yes. What could I do for you, madam?
3: Well, I'm looking for something in a lady sweater.
0: Anybody I know? Oh, you silly me.
1: You certainly are.
4: Hey, Barbara, there's some nice men's handkerchiefs for, you know who.
2: Oh, yes, but we can't buy them now. The thing is looking at us.
4: We'll pretend to the thing. It's for a friend.
1: What are you two mumbling about?
4: Nothing, Pop, nothing.
0: Now, what could I show you?
4: Well, we want to see some of those handkerchiefs for a friend.
0: Here's a box for £3.06. Shall I wrap it up?
1: Wait a minute. It only says 7 and 6 on that box.
0: Well, I have to live, don't I?
1: I've never heard of such barefaced robbery.
4: Yeah. I'm so mad I'm fumigated.
1: Now, come on, family.
3: Ben, let's get in this lift.
5: Up or down, madam?
3: Well, what else have you got?
5: Well, I could go sideways.
1: Come on, get in. What floor, B.B.?
3: I'll ask him. Excuse me, where are the lady sweaters?
5: As if I've got nothing better to do than answer silly questions. Me on my feet all day, me corns fair killing me. Thought the old sergeant major was a tedder. Shows you don't know when you're well off. Compared with the customers in this here store, he was a little old perishing Fauntleroy. Third floor, that.
2: Oh, look, Mother. There's some nice dressing gowns over there. Maybe we can find something for Granddaddy.
3: Oh, that's a good idea. Come on. I hope the salesman isn't as bad as the one downstairs.
4: Oh, don't worry. There couldn't be two cooks like that in the same store. Could there?
0: Yes.
1: Just a minute. How did you get up here so fast?
0: Oh, everybody makes that mistake. You must have stopped at my brother's counter.
1: Well, if that's your brother, he's an out-and-out thief. He tried to cheat us.
0: He did? Well, wait until I get home and tell Meta.
2: You mean you're going to tell her son's a thief?
0: Oh, she'll be glad to hear it. She was beginning to lose faith in him. You just love my little gray-haired mother. She's the liveliest little thing for her age.
4: She is?
0: Yes, you should have seen her coming down the street last Christmas Eve. All you could hear was jingle, jingle, jingle.
1: Sleigh bells?
0: No, handcuffs. They're taking her to Holloway.
1: Oh, fine.
4: Could we see an inexpensive blue dressing gown for my grandfather?
0: I'm sorry, but we haven't any left. How about a black chiffon nightgown?
4: For my grandfather?
0: Well, why not? If he wants to be silly in his old age.
1: Now, don't be ridiculous. But wait a minute. Why don't you buy that for your mother, B.B.?
0: Oh, goody. That'll be £4.06.
3: Well, I want to see it first.
0: Nosy little thing, aren't you? All right. Here. Take a peek. All right, that's enough.
3: But please, I'd like to feel it.
0: Perhaps you'd like me to slip it on while you're at it. I'll wrap it up.
3: No, now, wait a minute. It might not be the right size. I don't want to be wasting my money.
0: How old is your mother?
3: 72.
0: Then it doesn't matter what size black chiffon nightgown you get, you're still wasting your money.
1: Well, you can just unwrap it because we don't want it.
0: Oh, I'm so mad I could slap you right on the escalator.
2: Come on, Daddy. Let's go to the toy department. Department's right over here.
1: I see it.
4: Well, Pop, where's Mom?
1: Well, she was here a second ago. Oh, B.B.
3: I'm right behind you.
1: Yes.
3: Did you think I was gone?
1: Yes, and I still do. Now, stay with us.
2: Oh, there's a salesman who isn't busy.
1: Oh, you're right.
3: Don't forget to get a talking doll for little Fran Chris.
1: I won't. I beg your pardon. Could we see a talking doll?
5: Oh, yes, but of course. How about this lovely singing doll? To start it singing, I press this button.
6: Wish you were here. Wish you were here. Wish you were here.
5: And to stop it, I press this button.
6: Wish you were here. Wish you were here. Wish you were here.
5: To stop it, I press this button.
6: Wish you were here. Wish you were here. Wish you were here.
5: Do you think she'd be satisfied with a sleeping doll?
1: This is the most ridiculous store.
5: It's only a toy pistol.
3: How much is the doll?
5: I've no idea. I've no idea what anything is.
3: Well, for heaven's sake. What are you doing in back of that counter?
5: Oh, I had to get behind something. I've lost my trousers.
2: Come on, Mother. There's some more dolls over here.
1: I've had enough. I'll wait for you under this clock.
3: All right, honey. Come along, children.
7: Oh, please, Gov. Will you hold this baby while I do some shopping?
1: Why, I couldn't. You see, if I...
7: Oh, tithe or so. I'll be right back.
1: Oh, hey, wait a minute. Wait a minute. Take this baby back. Hey, madam, come back here. Oh, you stop that. Now, what'll I do? Bebe, where are you?
7: Oh, you heartless man. Why do you let that little baby cry like that? There, there. Think your daddy controls you too tightly. There. Can't you even hold it properly?
1: I'm sorry, I didn't know.
7: You didn't know? At your age? Oh, you don't deserve to have a lovely baby like this.
1: But I haven't got a baby.
7: No? Then what's that thing you're holding? A Christmas pudding?
1: No, what I meant to say was, this baby's not mine.
7: That, that, that, that.

0: won't even admit your own child.
1: I tell you, I'm not this baby's father.
2: Ben, what's that you've got in your arm?
1: A baby.
2: Oh, come now. I haven't been gone that long.
3: Hey, look, a baby. Is it with you, Pop?
1: No, I was standing here under the clock and it rolled up and asked me the time.
4: Well, Daddy, don't you know where it came from?
2: Of course he does. He's old enough to know about the store.
1: I don't know. A woman asked me to take care of it for her. I don't even know her name. Come on. Let's go through the store and try to find its mother.
2: All right. What did she look like? Was she tall or was she short?
1: I'm not quite sure.
3: Blonde or brunette?
1: She was wearing a hat.
3: Well, that'll be easy. All we have to do is look for a tall, short blonde with black hair.
4: Yeah. Well, come on. Let's start looking.

0: seen the baby's mother yet?
1: How can he see her when he doesn't even know what she looks like?
2: Don't worry, we'll find her. Baby, which is your mother? Point her out.
3: Oh, this is a pretty kettle of fish.
1: Oh, say, let's walk over to the lost and found department.
2: That's a good idea. I'm sorry, B.B., but I didn't take any notice of the woman.
4: Well, that proves one thing. She wasn't Marilyn Monroe.
3: Oh, that was very, very clever, Richard.
1: Oh, here's the lost and found department. Daddy, why don't you ask the man behind the desk? Maybe he's looking for the baby.
2: You're right. I beg your pardon, sir.
5: Yes?
2: I might have known there'd be a third brother.
5: That's right. What could I do for you?
2: Do you recognize this baby's face?
5: Oh, cover it up, please. I think I looked like that before I looked like this. I can't bear it.
2: Now, stop being silly. Do you know if anyone has lost a baby?
5: No. When did you lose the baby?
2: We haven't lost one. We found one.
5: Well, someone else must have lost it.
2: That's what we're trying to tell you.
5: What?
2: That someone else lost it.
5: I just said that.
2: Can I leave it here?
5: I'm sorry. We have no facilities for taking care of babies.
2: But the mother's bound to be here soon.
5: We have no facilities for taking care of mothers either.
0: How about putting an ad in the paper?
1: Well, yes, but we can't come right out and say baby found, or everybody will want to claim it.
3: You're right, Barbara. We'll have to make it very subtle.
0: I've got it. We'll say found. Small pink object covered with talcum powder.
2: Oh, fine. And in the meantime, what are we going to do with the little thing?
1: We'll just have to take it home.
2: We can't.
3: Oh, we'll have to. The store's closing.
2: But, Phoebe, it's going to be a lot of trouble for you. We haven't had a little baby around the house for a long time.
3: Oh, it won't be too difficult. You'll learn in no time.
2: Now, wait a minute. How am I going to learn to take care of a baby?
3: Well, if I were you, I'd start at the bottom.

0: Mimi, where are you?
1: I'm in here, and don't speak so loudly. The baby's asleep in the den.
0: Oh, good. I'm going to the club with Wimple. He's calling for me.
1: You're doing nothing of the kind. You found that baby, and it's your job to take care of it. Go on in now and see what it wants.
0: Oh, all right. Say, I bought some baby's dummies. Did you see them around any place?
1: Well, were they little flat brown things?
0: Yes, what'd you do with them?
1: I thought they were mushrooms, so I chopped them up and put them in the soup.
0: Oh, fine.
1: Oh, dear. Ben, I'll answer the baby and you feed the door. Oh, you've got me all mixed up.
0: Well, I'm glad you're normal again. If that's Wimple, tell him I'm in the den.
1: All right, dear. Oh, hello, Mr. Wimple.
2: Hello, Mrs. Hill. Lummy, what was that?
1: Haven't you heard the news?
2: The what news?
1: We've got a little stranger.
2: Why, Mrs. Hill, congratulations.
1: Oh, don't congratulate me. The credit should go to Ben.
2: Yeah. When did this happy event take place?
1: Oh, just an hour ago.
2: And you're walking around already?
1: Well, of course.
2: Well, I can't understand why Mr. L didn't tell me before.
1: Well, how could he? He didn't know about it himself until it happened.
2: Well, I call that carrying secrecy too far. Where did this sweet little bundle arrive? In hospital?
1: No, in Monty's department store.
2: Yes, Eh?
1: That's right. Then we brought it home.
2: Well, this is all very unusual. But if you need any baby clothes, we'd be very glad to lend you some.
1: Well, thank you, but that won't be necessary. The baby arrived fully dressed.
2: Oh, blimey. It's wonderful what you can do under national health, isn't it?
1: Of course. We haven't got used to it yet. Ben's still trying to figure out where it came from.
2: Well, didn't anyone tell him about the birds and the bees?
1: Well, of course, Mr. Wimple, but this is a baby. I wish we knew who its parents were.
2: What? I thought you said it was your baby.
1: Oh, no. A woman left it with Ben this morning, and we don't know who she is.
2: Oh. Well, of course, that's different.
1: Yes. I'm only its mother by proxy. That's a legal term. It means, like, when you're not all there.
2: That's you, all right, Mrs. Hill.
1: Thank you.
0: Oh, is that you, Wimple?
2: Yes, Mr. Hill.
0: Well, you're just in time. Come on in and help me take care of this baby.
2: Okie doke. I'll be right in. Well, Mr. Hill, where's the baby?
0: Right here on the couch. Wait, I'll lift him up and show him to you.
2: Why are you putting on that smug mask?
0: Because it's hygienic. I mustn't go near the baby without something over my face.
2: Oh, you think the shop might be too much for him, eh?
0: Now, don't be sarcastic. I'm doing it to keep the germs away.
2: I was only pulling you late. That baby will see far worse sights than your face in his lifetime. I don't know, though.
0: Now, cut that out.
2: Oh, poor little thing. I think he wants something to eat. I wonder what kind of a diet it's on.
0: He isn't on any diet, you silly thing. Imagine a tiny little baby like this wanting to reduce.
2: No. I mean, I wonder if he's on some special kind of food. I think he's hungry.
0: Oh, well, I'll go and get something from the fridge. Yeah. Do you think he'd like a nice plate of cold pork and pickles?
2: Well, don't be daft. It needs milk.
3: Yes. Oh.
0: Well, I already tried milk, but I spilt most of it.
2: Oh, how?
0: The funnel kept slipping out of its mouth.
2: Bobby, you don't know anything about kids.
0: Oh, I suppose you're an expert.
2: Well, with 13 kids, I should be. It's easy to take care of a baby. All you have to do is to feed it properly, put talcum powder in the silliest places. Oh, I think he's talking to me. Here, let me hold him, Mr. L.
0: All right, but now, be careful. Here.
2: Tom, I say, he's not very good looking, is he?
0: Well, turn him the right way up.
2: Oh, sorry.
0: Yes, you're right, baby. Uncle Horace doesn't know how to hold you properly. Give him here, Wimple. I'll show you.
2: All right. Here you are.
0: You see, you hold it with one hand supporting its back like this, and the other hand supports its tiny head like this.
2: I see.
0: Well, that's not all. See how happily and naturally the little darling nestles in my arms? Yeah, hear him. It's because it feels tied to me by an invisible bond of love and affection.
2: Oh, that was beautiful. Mr. L?
0: Yes?
2: You'd make a wonderful mother.
0: Now stop ribbing me.
2: There now. What was you done? You frightened it.
0: I did not. Did I, baby?
3: Yes.
2: I say, perhaps it needs comforting. Now, where's the dummy?
0: Oh, Bibi's in the next room.
2: I mean the baby's comforter.
0: Oh, she put him in the soup. Maybe he'd like some entertainment.
2: Entertainment?
3: Entertainment.
0: You see? He agrees. Go on, Wimple. Amuse him. Tell him a story.
2: Okie doke. Now, Biddums, listen to your Uncle Horace.
3: Yes?
2: Once upon a time, there was a commercial traveler and a farmer's daughter.
3: Oh, naughty, naughty.
0: Wimple, cut the clowning. We've got to make him go back to sleep.
2: Oh, don't worry. I'll do it.
0: Good. Well, how long do you think it'll take you to put him to sleep?
2: About one round.
0: What?
2: Oh, no. I was only kidding the kid. I'm going out in the kitchen and warm some hot milk for him.

0: How's the baby?
1: Oh, just fine. He's sound asleep, thanks to Wimple.
2: How did you do it, Mr. Wimple?
3: Oh, I just gave him a bottle of warm milk. Has your mother heard anything from the baby's parents yet?
2: No, she's phoned the police and the newspapers, but hasn't heard a word.
0: Tracing missing persons isn't easy, Daddy.
3: Now, you're right, Barbara. My wife got lost in Nipping Forest once. It was 5 weeks before I found her.
1: Oh, why did it take so long?
3: I didn't look.
0: Well, you should have made an effort, Mr. Wimple. Why didn't you go to the police and tell them what your wife looked like?
3: Oh, they wouldn't believe me.
0: Well, Ben, how's the baby?
1: Oh, fine. He's fast asleep. No news, eh?
4: No, its parents must be worried sick.
0: Well, maybe it's been left an orphan.
2: Oh, come now, girl. What would a little baby like that do with an orphan?
0: Honestly, Richard.
4: Oh, it's a sweet little thing, isn't it, Mr. Wimple?
3: Yes, it's a pity he's so ugly. With a mug like that, he'll never be good looking.
4: Oh, you're wrong. It's the other way around. A beautiful baby never grows up to be a handsome man.
1: Oh, but I did.
0: Oh, I think the baby's waking up.
3: I'm going out to get a bottle.
1: You mean he's thirsty again?
3: No, but I am. What? No. I'm going out to make him some hot milk.
2: Well, I think I'll get something to eat, too. I'm hungry.
4: But you just had your dinner.
2: Yeah, but that was 10 minutes ago. I'm going to get a snack out of the fridge. There's a little custard in there and some pickles.
0: Honestly, he'd eat anything.
1: Yeah, maybe we better hide the baby.
4: Oh, Ben, isn't it the most adorable child? Look, it's waking up.
5: Waking up, up, up, up, up, up.
0: Mother and Daddy are in the den. I'll go in the kitchen and tell Mr. Wimple you're here.
6: Thank you, my dear. Hello. Oh,
1: hello.
6: Oh, Mr. L., I want to thank you so much for minding my baby.
1: Your baby? This is your baby?
6: That's right. Didn't you know?
1: Well, how could I? Some strange woman gave it to me.
6: Oh, that was my sister. I knew you'd take good care of him, so I didn't bother to find you. Fancy you not knowing our little Donald.
1: That's nothing. Wimple didn't know him either.
3: Hello, Wilhelmina. Mr. L., here's a bottle for the baby.
6: Honest Wimple, don't you know who this baby is?
3: No, but I'm glad you're here to see it. Did you ever see a doll like that before?
6: What's the matter with his face?
3: Well, he looks like an unhappy frog.
4: Mr. Wimple!
3: I'll bet this baby's mother's got a face like the back of a bus.
6: What?
3: I can't understand how she got anyone to marry her. The husband must be a blooming idiot.
6: I agree with you there. This baby happens to be our own little Donald.
3: He is?
4: Oh, you're the limit. Imagine not knowing your own baby.
1: Well, after all, you can't blame him. With 13 of them, it must be a job to keep track.
6: Yes.
3: Thanks, Mr. L. It's going to be more difficult when the next one arrives.
5: Ta-da.
3: Hello, young Donald.
5: Hello, big.
4: Isn't he cute?
3: Yes, he certainly is. And you know something, Mrs. L? Now that he's sitting up with a light on his face...
4: Yes?
3: I've never seen such a beautiful baby.

0: kind of lonesome around here without the Wimple baby, isn't it?
1: Yeah, but I'm glad we don't have to feed him anymore. I never saw such a hungry baby.
2: Oh, you're just afraid of the competition.
3: Oh, I'm the one that should be glad it's gone. I'm all worn out from taking care of him.
0: Oh. Come in.
4: Hello. I came to tell you the news. Our new baby should be here pretty soon. The missus has gone to the hospital.
0: Oh, how wonderful. Number 14, eh?
4: That's right. And it leaves me with all the blooming housework to do.
3: Oh, that's too bad, Wimple. I'll be glad to help in any way I can.
4: I knew you'd say that, Mr. Earle. So I brought the kids over for you to take care of while the missus is away.
1: What?
4: That's right. Children, forward, march. Left, right.
5: Hello, Mr. Dale.
4: Left, right.
5: Hello, Mr. Dale.
4: Bring in your luggage.
5: Yes, sir.
6: Life with a Lion, with B.B. Daniels and Ben Lyon, with our children Barbara and Richard. Also in this recording were Horace Percival, Doris Rogers, Hugh Morton, Molly Weir, David Enders, Gwen Lewis, and Harry Morris. The script was by B.B. Daniels, Bob Block, and Ronnie Hanbury. The BBC Variety Orchestra was conducted by Paul Fennelly. Production by Tom Ronald.

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0: Arthur Haynes, Nicholas Parsons, and Dorothy Dampier in Sketches by Johnny Spate, with music by The Temperance Seven.
1: More tea, darling.
2: Yes, yes. Thank you very much, darling.
1: Well, what are you going to do today?
2: Well, I don't know. It's a very nice day. Mm. I think I'll go out and clean the car. It certainly needs it.
1: Oh, it certainly does. Mm. Oh, look.
2: Yes?
1: There's a strange man coming up the drive. I wonder what he wants.
2: Curious-looking fellow, isn't
1: yes.
2: he? Poor old chap.
1: Yes. Oh,
2: leave him to me, darling. I'll see him.
1: Okay. Mm-hmm.
3: Good morning.
2: Oh, good morning.
3: Is this your house, then?
2: This is my house.
3: Lovely house, isn't it?
2: I'm glad you like it.
3: Nice neighbourhood.
2: Oh, well, very nice, very nice. We like it very much indeed.
3: I reckon you're lucky living here in this neighbourhood, mate.
2: Well, actually, we think we are as well.
3: Is that your car, then?
2: Yes, that's my car, then.
3: That's a nice car, isn't it?
2: Just a minute, look, have you just come and knocked on my door to tell me that you think that I'm lucky?
3: Yeah, well, in a way I have, yeah.
2: Why?
3: Well, I'm unlucky, you see. I'm one of those unlucky people. But I reckon you're lucky. You're lucky. I know you're lucky, because you're lucky to have a house like this, you know, and a car like that. I reckon you're very lucky.
2: Well, just a minute. Before you tell me why you think that you're unlucky.
3: Well, I'm just unlucky, that's all. I mean, if ever I'd have got on my feet, this is the sort of house I'd have had.
2: Oh,
3: and that's
2: see.
3: The sort of car I'd have had. I'd have been very lucky if I'd have had this. But I'm unlucky, you know. I'm just one of those unlucky people, that's all, you know.
2: But don't you have a job?
3: Well, I don't know. I haven't got a job, mate.
2: You haven't got a job? Well, I mean, I dare say if you really sort of envied this type of house and situation, if you got yourself a job and started to earn some money, then you might be able to acquire it.
3: What, a job? Well, I can't, mate, you see. That's what I mean. I'm unlucky. I can't work, you see.
2: You can't work?
3: No.
2: Well, why not? Is there something wrong with you?
3: Well, nothing that's apparent to the naked eye.
2: Nothing apparent?
3: Yeah, that's what I say, you see. So I'm unlucky, see, you see. When I'm ill, the doctor can't find nothing wrong with me.
2: I don't quite understand that. I'm sorry.
3: Yeah, well, I'm just one of those unlucky people, you know. See, he can't find nothing wrong with me, so I don't get any sick pay, and I don't get any medical attention, I don't get anything, you know. I just have to struggle on as usual, you know.

0: I mean, you take last week, for instance. I had flu last week, you know.
1: Flu?
0: Yeah, I was laid low with flu, I was, but just because there was no symptoms of it. Because I didn't have a cold or nothing, you know. Just because there was no temperature or nothing, they wouldn't believe me. They said, oh, there's nothing wrong with you. And I was done out of my sick pay again. Dead unlucky I am, mate. I'm dead unlucky.
2: Well, I must say that you certainly look fit enough to me.
0: Oh, no, that's the trouble, mate. When I look ill, when I'm ill, I don't look ill. Not when I'm ill. I don't look ill when I'm ill. I'm just one of those unlucky people, do you know, that don't look ill.
2: Well, that is extremely unfortunate, I must say.
0: The funny thing, sometimes I don't even feel ill. That just shows you how unlucky I am. You're a very lucky person, you know. I mean, you've got a lovely car and a marvellous house. Not like me. I've got nothing, you know.
2: No, look, my good fellow, look, you must understand something. I had to work extremely hard for what I've got.
0: Yeah, well, you're lucky to be fit, so you can work hard for it. I mean, I'll tell you how unlucky I am. I mean, today here, I am standing talking to you, but fate, it's dead against me.
2: Fate is against you?
0: It is, in a way, yeah. I mean, if I was another bloke, and I'd knocked on your door like I did this morning, and seen your car out there like it is, you'd have been offering me a job of cleaning it. But not me, though. I'm unlucky.
2: Well, as it happens, I'm just about to clean my car, so if you'd like to help me, I'd be very pleased.
0: Well, that's just what I've been saying, you see. I mean, that's luck, isn't it? I mean...
2: What is luck?
0: Well, if that had been a clean car,
2: yes,
0: I wouldn't have been offered the job of cleaning it, would he? Would I? I mean, I'm not lucky enough, am I, to get a clean car to clean, am I? Just because it's filthy dirty, I'll get offered the job. I mean, I don't think I'm complaining. I'm not complaining. I mean, it's not my nature to complain. I'm just pointing out to you how unlucky I am.
2: Now, just a minute. Do you wish to help me clean this car or not?
0: Yeah, well, all right, I'll help you clean. Which part do you want me to clean, then?
2: Well, I don't really mind. You can start at the back, if you like.
0: Oh, I see where all the mud is. That's just my luck, isn't it?
2: Well, all right, then. Clean the front, if you wish it.
0: Well, it's even muddier there.
2: Which part would you like to clean, then?
0: Well, I'm not bothered, really, mate. I mean, any part I have to clean is bound to be dirty. I mean, it's just my luck, mate.
2: Well, then don't clean any of it. I don't mind.
0: Yeah, you see that? It just shows you how unlucky I am. That just shows you how unlucky I am. I'll get offered the job and then I'm sacked before I can even start on it.
2: All right. Look, I tell you what, you clean inside the car. It's not dirty in there at all.
0: No, but it's very stuffy in there, isn't it, mate? I mean, it's bound to be stuffy. I mean, a day like this, if it was cold out here or raining, I wouldn't get offered a job like that inside, would it? I'm not lucky enough to get a job inside when it's raining and dirty. But just because it's all warm and hot, I've got to go inside.
2: What?
0: All warm and hot. You heard what I said. I've got to sit inside that car and swelter. I'll probably get claustrophobia, you know? That's what I'll get in there. No one will believe me. Just that's my luck. There'll be no symptoms, no sick pay.
2: All right, for goodness sake, man, you can wind the window down, can't you? Just get in there and wind the window down. That's all you have to do.
0: Well, and let the drafts in. That'd be just my luck to catch a death of cold, wouldn't it? Just sitting in there with the windows whittened down.
2: Just a minute. Before you tell me any more about your luck, what do you want to do? Do you want to help me clean this car, or don't you?
0: Well, I mean, beggars can't be choosers, can they? I mean, I've got to earn a crust. I'm just unlucky, mate, that's all. I mean, you know, you hear some fellas go round and they get a pair of boots here, something else there, a few little tidbits here, a couple of bob here, just for going round knocking on knockers, you know. They don't have to work for it.
2: You know, now, just a minute, you needn't say any more, because I'm going to tell you something. Your luck is in today.
0: Is it?
2: You are going to get something for nothing.
0: Now,
2: Yes, you are. You see this 10-shilling note here?
0: Yes.
2: Now, if I give you this 10-shilling note, will you do something for me?
0: What's that?
2: Clear off!
0: Well, I don't mind clearing off, yeah.
2: All right.
0: But it just shows you how my luck is, doesn't it? Just what I mean about being unlucky.
2: What is it this time?
0: Well, if it had been somebody else, you'd have offered them a quid, wouldn't you? But just because it's me, I'm only going to get 10 bob.
2: All right, I'm sorry. You're right. You're absolutely right. You are unlucky. I've decided you really are very unlucky. Now, I'm going to put this 10-shilling note back in my pocket here. And do you know what I'm going to do now?
0: Yeah. You're going to give me a pound?
2: No, I'm not. I'm going to set my dog on you. Prince, get him!
3: No!
2: Oh, Prince, get him! No! Get him!

0: Ladies and gentlemen, the Temperance Sip.
1: Good evening, England. Well, Mr. Haynes is unlucky again, I'm afraid. We haven't even 10 shillings for him. We only have 7 and 11.

0: Most town councils have public baths. Anyone is allowed to use these baths for a small nominal charge. And most of the people who do use them are decent, respectable people who have no baths of their own. But occasionally the odd tramp comes in off the road, carrying years of dirt on his person. And for some reason, known only to himself, has decided to wash it all off.
1: All right, stop ringing that bell, can't you?
2: What are you talking about, stop ringing that bell? What the bell's for, isn't it? Dinging?
1: Dinging?
2: Dinging. For dinging the bell is what you think is what you got a bell for. It says up there on that, it says if you want the attendant, ding the bell.
1: All right. I know what the notice says.
2: Well, they are then. Must have got to put up a notice there if you don't want anybody to ding your bell then.
1: Look, nobody's talking about not dinging the bell. Give it a ding, yes. Go on, give it a ding by all means. But there's no need to play a runny tune on it, is there? I'm not deaf. I've got ears.
2: I can see that, mate. I can see that. Yeah, a real right pair of flappers they are. I know, aren't they?
1: Now, look here, my good man. I don't want a cheek out of you. What do you want, anyway? What do you want?
2: Well, I want a bath, mate.
1: You're not kidding, are you?
2: Look, I don't want any cheek out of you either, mate. I'm telling you that. You want to be careful who you're talking to, you know?
1: Yeah?
2: Yeah, I'm not one of the old oi polloi, you know.
1: Oh, I know. I can see that.
2: Yeah, you want to watch yourself, or you might find yourself up against someone a bit trickier than you think they are, mate.
1: Yeah.
2: You're just a public baths attendant, mate. That's all you are. You're just one of the millions of uniformed minions, mate. That's what you are. With a servant's hat on. So act like a servant, mate. That's all. Like you're paid to do.
1: Now, look here. Don't you start calling me a servant. I'm no servant.
2: I know exactly what you are, mate. I know what servants are, mate. I've employed servants in my time.
1: Oh, yes.
2: You're
1: yes.
2: a servant, all right. So let's have some civility, if you don't mind. Remember your station, mate, and you might get on. Remember the old adage? Service est actum.
1: Service what?
2: Service est actum, mate. Latin for service est actum.
1: And the same to you.
2: Well, let's have some of it, that's all, mate. Now, go and get my bath ready, please, servant.
1: I want none of that servant chat out of you. I'm no ruddy servant. I'm employed by the council, here I am. I am a council employee. That's what I am.
3: Oh, are you really?
1: Yes, I am.
3: Oh, so you're a council employee, are you?
1: Yeah.
3: Oh, dear. Upon my word, I didn't realise I was talking to someone in such a high position, actually. Oh, dear. I suppose you had to go to a good school, didn't you, to get that job? Did you really? Did you have to pass examinations? I mean, it's not everybody could do a job like that, is it? Giving out soap and towels, is it? I bet you had to pass a lot of exams, didn't you? I mean, I can see your brains, mate, they're oozing out of your ear holes to do a job like this.
1: Are you trying to be funny?
3: I'm not trying to be funny, mate. No, mate, I'm not trying to be funny. Look, you just give me my towel and soap, mate. I just want to get in those bars and have a clean-up.
1: Oh, really? You want to get in them bars and have a clean-up, do you?
3: That's what I said, yes.
1: I have not yet said that I'm going to let you in there.
3: Don't you start that lark with me, mate. You heard what I said. I said, if I want to go in those bars and get cleaned up, I can, mate. This is the public bars.
1: That's right. This is the public bars. It's not the fumigation department. You know that, don't you? That's what I think you're looking for, Master Mate. We only use soap and water in there, and I don't think soap and water will do you very much good.
3: What are you trying to say to me? What are you trying to say? Are you trying to imply I'm dirty, mate? Look, if you've got anything to say to me, mate, I said, you come out in the open with it. Don't chuck out little hints, mate. We can all do that. Hide behind little vaguettes.
1: Little what?
3: Vaguettes. Hide behind them. We can all do that, mate. I prefer a man who's honest, mate, who can come out with what he's going to say. Come on.
1: All right.
3: You've got anything to say, come straight out.
1: I'll come out straight out with it.
3: Right, say it again. Go on.
1: I don't want to let you in those bars there because I think that you are a dirty, stinking wretch. And I've said it.
3: Would you mind repeating that?
1: With great pleasure. Yes, I would, yes. I think that you are a dirty, stinking wretch.
3: Right, now just wait there. Don't go away.
1: I'm not going to go away.
3: I'm going to get a witness. Sorry, missy.
4: Yes?
3: Hey, just come in here a minute.
4: What do you want?
3: Never mind what I want. Just stand here. Just stand there and listen.
4: All right, yes.
3: Right, I brought a woman witness in. Just say that again, will you?
1: All right, nothing would give me more pleasure. I won't let you in these bars here because I think that you are a dirty, stinking wretch.
3: Did you hear that, missus?
4: Yes, I did. And he's quite right.
3: Look, who asked you to poke your big fat nose into it?
4: You asked me to come in here.
3: Oh, get on with your shopping, you old rat bag.
4: Well, barely. Don't talk to me like that, you dirty, stinking wretch, you. Oh,
3: clear off, you great big bag of skinny bones. Get out.
4: I'm going. Don't you worry, you filthy, dirty, stinking wretch.
3: Old matchstick legs. That's all right to deal with him, mate. Bloody nosy parkers poking their nose in there. Right, are you going to let me in the bars or not, mate?
1: No.
3: You can't stop me, mate. I know my rights, mate. You can't stop me.
1: Really?
3: I'm entitled to be clean if I want to.
2: And if I want to go in there and clean up, you can't stop me. That's a public bars, this is.
1: Well, I'm telling you that you can't go in there in that state of yours. If you want to go in them bars, you can come here a bit respectable. You can come here a bit clean. Then you can go in.
2: What are you talking about, come here a bit clean? What are you talking about, come here a bit clean? If I was clean, mate, there'd be no point in me coming here, would there? What are you talking about? You don't have a bath when you're clean,
1: no,
2: do you?
1: No, most of the people who use these bars here, mate, are clean. They might be poor, but they are clean, respectable people what use these bars here.
2: Look, mate, they might be clean on top where you can see it, but underneath where you can't see it, they're just as dirty as I am, mate. I know that, mate.
1: Yeah.
2: I've seen them in hospitals and places. I mean, yeah. You've only got to tell someone to strip them off, and then you start seeing the dirt underneath, mate. That's why a lot of them are frightened of getting knocked down, mate. Hey, someone else might have to undress them, you know. I've seen and reveal their dirty secrets. I've seen it, mate. I'm honest, mate. I keep my dirt shown, mate. I keep my dirt on top where everybody can see it, mate. I show my dirt,
1: yeah,
2: mate.
1: Well, blimey, you'd be hard put to hide it, wouldn't you? Anyway, you're not coming in here. That's all I'm saying. I have to keep those baths clean. It is my job to clean those baths, and I'm not cleaning them out after you've been inside them.
2: Well, you can't stop me going in, mate.
1: Oh, can't I?
2: No, you can't.
1: Just you try then.
2: Yeah, well, if that's your attitude and I can't have a bath, mate, will you do me a favour?
1: Yeah, what is it?
2: Rinse this pair of socks out for us.
1: Get out!

Come on, shake. Get in the fashion and do the shake. You feel better each time you make a wriggle like a squiggle on an icing cake. Come on, shake. Do the shake. 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Though every bone is breaking, it won't matter. 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Come on, shake, come on, shake. This latest fashion is sure to take. You'll make friends every time you shake. It's a

0: education of the young is always a problem. Our teachers, most of them dedicated men and women, have no easy job. But how rewarding it must be for them when a pupil passes all exams and wins a scholarship to university. The headmaster happily sends for the boy's father and imparts the good news.
1: Come in.
2: Oh, good morning, headmaster.
3: Oh, good morning. Mr. Haynes?
2: Yes, H.A. Wine, yes, that's me.
3: That's right, sir. Mr. Haynes, yes, well, will you sit down, Mr. Haynes?
2: Yes, thank you very much.
3: It's about your son, Harold, that I wish to see you, Mr. Haynes.
2: Harold?
3: Yes, Harold.
2: Harold. Now, wait a minute. I'll place him in a minute. Harold. I've got it now. It's a little dark one, isn't it?
3: That's the one, yes.
2: The one with the bald head.
3: Yes, Mr. Haynes, yes, Harold. Yes.
2: Funny about him, isn't it? The way his hair won't grow. Funny that, I mean, I've got a hairy chest. And so is the missus, she's got a hairy chest.
3: Mr. Haynes, I actually wish to talk to you about Harold. Now, this is very serious.
2: Oh, serious, is it? Well, yes, what's he been doing then?
3: Well,
2: if he's been up to anything, you know, it's not my fault, you know. I mean, I've done my best for that boy. I told all of them, I said, as soon as they were able to walk, I told them, don't bring anything through that front door that's been stolen.
3: Well, that's very admirable, Mr. Haynes.
2: Yeah, I said, now, if you steal anything, fetch it round the back where nobody has seen.
3: Mr. Habs, your son Harold has just won an important scholarship.
2: Who, Harold?
3: Yes, it's a scholarship that could take him on to a public school and eventually to university.
2: My Harold? You're kidding.
3: No,
2: you're kidding. My Harold?
3: Your son is very clever, Mr. Haynes. In fact, I should go so far as to say that he could even be a genius.
2: A genius?
3: Harold.
2: Well, if he is, then it must be from my side of the family he's got that, you know.
3: Really, yes.
2: Yeah, it wouldn't be from the wife's. I mean, yes. As thick as they make them, their family is.
3: Yes, I'm sure.
2: Dead lazy and ignorant they are, that lot. A lot of them they are.
3: Well, Mr. Haynes.
2: I won't let them in the house, you know. I find it hard enough trying to get on with her, you know, let alone the family
3: as well,
2: you know.
3: Yes. Well,
2: I mean, I'll let you in a secret, really. I mean, I wouldn't have married her, you know, if it hadn't been for the scandal.
3: Yes.
2: No, if that boy's a genius, headmaster, it's from me. That's where he's got that from.
3: Mr. Haynes, please, I don't wish to discuss your private family matters at the present moment. All that concerns me is your son, Harold. Mm? And I want to know if he's going to be given the chance to pursue this golden opportunity.
2: Well, I mean, I'm his father. I won't stand in his way, obviously.
3: Oh, I'm so pleased to hear that.
2: If you want to take him and bung him in those schools, I mean, you can.
3: Oh, good.
2: You can have him as soon as you want him, if you like.
3: Oh, fine.
2: I mean, they live in those schools, don't they?
3: Oh, yes, they are boarding schools.
2: Well, that'll be another mouth less for me to feed, won't it? I mean, he's only a little one, but he's a big eater, you know, that one?
3: Yes.
2: I mean, two bits of bread and jam he's had for his breakfast and still be hungry. I've known him to still be hungry.
3: Oh, bless his little heart.
2: Yeah, bread and jam. I reckon that bread and jam has made him brilliant, you know. That's all he eats, you know, for breakfast, dinner and tea, bread and jam.
3: Oh, doesn't he like anything else?
2: I don't know, we've never given him anything else.
3: Never given him anything else?
2: Not really, I mean, we're only poor people, you know. We can't afford to go around buying fancy foods.
3: Fancy food?
2: Well, I can't afford it, mate. I mean, I've got 18 kids and I've got 6 greyhounds to feed.
3: Six greyhounds?
2: 6 greyhounds, and I'm not working, mate. I mean, and the dole and the family allowance don't go very far when you've got 6 hungry greyhounds to feed, mate. And 3 of those are in pup.
3: Well, if you'll take my advice, Mr. Haynes, you will get rid of those greyhounds. A man in your position can't afford to keep 6 large dogs. Get rid of them before you find yourself in trouble.
2: Oh, don't talk, Mark. I mean, they're the only chance I've got of getting anywhere, they are. They're all champion dogs. When they start winning races, I'll be loaded, I will.
3: And in the meantime, your children are going to go without proper food.
2: Who are? Look, if anybody's been telling you that, mate, they're telling a pack of lies, because those kids get their share. They get almost as good as food as the dogs get, I'll tell you that, mate.
3: Bread and jam is not good enough food, Mr. Haynes.
2: Look, mate, now look, I gave Harry bread and jam for a purpose. That was given to him for his own good, just to keep him nice and small.
3: Keep him small?
2: Yeah, I didn't want him to get big, I wanted to keep him nice and small.
3: Good heavens, man, what monstrosities are you up to?
2: Well, I've got him down to be a jockey.
3: Jockey?
2: A jockey, I've got a big family, mate, and I'm their father, and I'm looking after their interests. All the little ones I'm keeping nice and small for jockeys, and all the big ones I'm building up bigger so they can be boxers.
3: And what is the purpose of this behaviour of yours?
2: Well, I can become their manager then, can't I? I mean, I've got to manage the boxers, can't I? I mean, there's a lot of money in managing boxers. They've all got big cigars in boxing managers. I mean, you get more out of the managing than the boxers get for fighting, I'll tell you that, mate. And with all those jockeys in the family, I can get a lot of information, can't I? I mean, there's a lot of money to be made out of racing, you know, if you know the jockeys. I mean, a jockey can't make a horse win, but he can make a lose, can't he? Eh? If you know what I mean? And if you've got 5 sons in a 6-horse race, mate, that's as good as knowing the winner.
3: Mr. Haynes, I'm absolutely appalled by your callous indifference to your children. To bring them up in this way, training them for these barbaric, ignominious sports. Your son, Harold, could be a great scholar, a man of learning. Harold is a gentle soul. And you want to bring him up to be some pug-ugly or a misshapen jockey? Why, it's monstrous. I insist, Mr. Haynes, that Harold has his chance at a public school and later university.
2: Yeah, I know, but it's all very well you're sitting there spouting, mate. It's all over you sitting there insisting. But I'm a poor man. I mean, who's going to pay for all this? Who's going to keep him, mate, while he's sitting about in university until he's about 25? I'm not, mate.
3: They don't stay there until they're 25, Mr. Haynes. Now, please be sensible. Your son has won a scholarship. There'll be no school fees to pay at all.
2: Yeah, I know. I've read that in the papers. But what about all these books? He'll want some books, won't he, to stick his nose into? Who pays for them?
3: Oh,
2: what about all those fancy clothes he'll have to wear? You know, top hats and big white collars under the ear holes. I mean, who's going to pay for them, then? Go on, tell me.
3: Well, there will be some sacrifices to make, of course, Mr. Haynes.
2: Don't start talking to me about sacrifices. I've made enough sacrifices, haven't I?
3: What sacrifices have you made?
2: Well, look, you have 18 kids, and see how many sacrifices you have to make, mate.
3: Really?
2: You know how much it costs to feed them kids? Five bob a week. Five bob a week each I have to pay out for every one of those, mate. £5 a week it costs me to feed those kids.
3: You are allowed £8 a week for each child by the state. Family allowance, Mr. Haynes. What happens to the other £3?
2: Well, it's me and the missus, mate. We've got to eat, and there's 6 hungry greyhounds. They've got to be fed, you know.
3: Get a job, Mr. Haynes. Get yourself a job.
2: But I've got a job. Keep telling me I've got a job.
3: What job have you got?
2: I'm looking after the dogs. That's my job, training them, you know, and the kids. Yeah. Training the kids, that's my job. I'm a trainer. That's my
3: job. Training children to be boxers and jockeys. Mr. Haynes, your son Harold has been offered a chance to go to university. And when he comes out of that university, he could be or do anything.
2: All right, well, tell me what he could be then. Go on. I know what it could be, mate. I know what most of them are when they come out of universities. Either finish up as a professor, a vicar, an MP, or a prime minister. Go on, you tell me what it'd be then.
3: Well, why not, Mr. Haynes? Why not? Your son, Harold, could be one of these things. He could even be a prime minister.
2: Well, that's a marvellous job for a start, isn't it? Prime minister. Eh? Laughed at boxers. Well, old Henry Cooper earns more than the prime minister, mate. And look at little Ellen Shapiro. She's 4 times younger than him and earns 4 times as much, mate. Your Prime Minister had it up here, mate. He'd have got in one of those schools where all the boxing's going on, mate, and the football. We're getting a bit of lolly. You guarantee that my kid can go to one of those schools, mate, and I'll let him sign on, I'll tell you that. I'll let him go.
3: Mr. Haynes, money isn't everything, you know. There are people in our society, dedicated men. Men who are prepared to forego the financial reward and work on important work, such as the day-to-day running of our country. People who become members of Parliament. Some even become cabinet ministers. There are men who devote themselves to the service of others. Scientists, doctors, men who could make fortunes in the city if they were that way inclined, but prefer to devote themselves to the improvement of our society. Mr. Haynes, can you understand this?
2: Yes, I can. I can see your point.
3: Good.
2: And you seem to think that my Harold could be one of the sort of the blokes.
3: Yes.
2: Dedicated like
3: I
2: that.
3: Do. I think your Harold could be anything.
2: He could be one of those, could he?
3: Yes.
2: Anyway, sort of a fellow you're talking about, a prime minister.
3: I think that Harold could even be a prime minister, definitely.
2: Well, who'd serve his country and help others?
3: Yes, yes.
2: All right, then. In that case, I'll let him go to that school, then. I'll let him go to that university. I won't stand in his way, mate, even if he is a natural-born jockey.
3: Oh,
2: I'll
3: Mr.
2: tell you that.
3: Haynes, I'm really most greatly relieved to hear you say that. It's really marvellous. I felt sure that if we could just have this little talk that I would make you see the importance of all this and that you would let Harold go.
2: I will let him go. But it's just one condition, though.
3: I'll
2: let him go on one condition.
3: What is this condition?
2: Well, I'd like you to sign a paper, say that if Harold becomes another Prime Minister...
3: Yes?
2: You'll reimburse me the money I'd lose by him not becoming another Gordon Richards.
3: Oh, really?

The Arthur Haynes Show starred Arthur Haynes and Nicholas Parsons with Dorothy Dampier in sketches by Johnny Spain, with music by the Temperance Seven. The show produced by Richard Dingley.

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1: 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Kick down!

0: bit cheesed off, sir.
1: George, the day this war began, I was cheesed off. Within 10 minutes of you turning up, I finished the cheese and moved on to the coffee and cigars. And at this late stage, I'm in a cab with two lady companions on my way to the Pink Pussycat in Lower Regent Street.
0: Well, because if you are cheesed off, sir, you know what would cheer you up? Well, that's a Charlie Chaplin film. Oh, I love old Chappers. Don't you, Cap?
1: Unfortunately, no, I don't. I find this film's about as funny as getting an arrow through the neck and then discovering there's a gas bill tied to it.
0: Oh, beg pardon, sir, but come off! His films are ball-bouncingly funny.
1: Rubbish.
0: Well, all right, let's consult the men for a casting vote, shall we, Baldrick?
2: Sir!
0: Charlie Chaplin, Baldrick, what do you make of him?
2: Oh, sir, he's as funny as a vegetable that's grown into a rude and amusing shape, sir.
3: So you agree with me? Not at all funny.
0: Oh, come on, Skipper, play fair. In that last film of his, when he kicked that fellow in the backside, I thought I'd die.
3: Well, if that's your idea of comedy, we can provide our own without expending a halfpenny for the privilege. There, do you find that funny?
0: Well, no, of course not, sir. But you see, Chaplin is a genius.
3: He certainly is a genius, George. He invented a way of getting paid $1 million a year for wearing a pair of stupid trousers. Did you find that funny, Baldrick?
2: What funny, sir?
3: That funny.
2: No, sir. And you mustn't do that to me, sir, because that is a bourgeois act of repression, sir.
3: What?
2: Haven't you smelt it, sir? There's something afoot in the wind. The huddled masses yearning to be free.
3: Baldrick, have you been to the diesel oil again?
2: No, sir, I've been supping the milk of freedom. Already our Russian comrades are poised on the brink of revolution. And here too, sir, the huddled what's-names such as myself, sir, are ready to throw off the hated oppressors like you and the lieutenant. Present company accepted, sir.
3: Go and clean out the latrines.
2: Yes, sir, right away, sir.
0: You see, now the reason why Chaplin is so funny is because he's part of the great British music hall tradition.
2: No,
3: yes, the great British music hall tradition. Two men with incredibly unconvincing Cockney accents going, what's up with you then? What's up with me then? Yeah, what's up with you then? Oh, hey, what's up with me then? I'm right round off. That's what's up with me. Right round off. Yeah, right. Get on with it!
0: Now, sir, that was funny. You should go on the board yourself.
3: Thank you, George, but if you don't mind, I'd rather have my tongue beaten wafer thin by a steak tenderizer and then stapled to the floor with a croquet hoop.
2: Sir! Sir! Sir, it's all over the trenches!
3: Well, mop it up, then.
2: No, sir! The news! The Russian Revolution has started! The masses have risen up and shot all their knobs!
0: Oh, hurrah!
3: Oh, no, the bloody Russians have pulled out of the war.
0: Well, we soon saw them off, didn't we, sir? Miserable, slant-eyed, sausage-eating swine.
3: The Russians are on our side. And they've abandoned the Eastern Front.
2: And they've overthrown Nicholas II, who used to be bizarre.
3: Who used to be the Tsar, Baldrick. The point is that now the Russians have made peace with the Kaiser. At this very moment, over 750,000 Germans are leaving the Russian front and coming over here with the express purpose of using my nipples for target practice. There's only one thing for it. I'm going to have to desert, and I'm going to do it right now.
4: Are you leaving us, Blackadder?
3: No, sir.
4: Well, I'm relieved to hear it, because I need you to help me shoot some deserters later on. There have been subversive mutterings amongst the men. You'll recall the French army last year at Verdun, where the top echelon suffered from horrendous uprisings from the bottom.
3: Yes, sir, but surely that was traced to a shipment of garlic eclairs.
4: Nonsense, Blackadder. It was Bolshinus, plain Bolshinus. And now that the Ruskies have followed suit, I'm damned if I'm going to let the same thing happen here.
3: Oh, and what are you going to do about it, sir?
4: We're going to have a concert party to boost the men's morale.
0: A concert party? Well, hurrah!
4: You fancy an evening at a concert party, Blackadder?
3: Well, frankly, sir, I'd rather spend an evening on top of a stepladder in no man's land, smoking endless cigarettes through a luminous balaclava.
4: Yes, I didn't think it would be quite your cup of tea. But I do need someone to help me organize it, you know. Obviously not a tough, grizzled soldier like yourself, but some kind of damp-eyed Nancy boy who'd be prepared to spend the rest of the war in the London Palladium.
5: The show is going to the London Palladium, then?
4: Oh, yes, of course. It's no good crushing a revolution over here, only to get back home to Blighty and find that everybody's wearing overalls and breaking wind in the palaces of the mighty.
5: Good point, sir.
4: Now, the thing is, Blackadder, finding a man to organise a concert party is going to be damn difficult. So I've come up with rather a cunning set of questions with which to test a candidate's suitability for the job.
5: Oh, and what sort of questions would these be, sir?
4: Well, the first question is, do you like Charlie Chaplin?
5: Dismissed, Lieutenant. Do you like Charlie Chaplin? Yes, that is a good question for a candidate, to which my answer would, of course, be, yes, I'd love him. Love him, sir. Now, particularly the amusing kicks.
6: That's funny, sir, because I thought you said...
7: Goodbye, George.
4: And the second question is, do you like music hall?
5: Ah, yes, another good question, sir. Again, my answer would have to be, yes, absolutely love it. Oops, Mr. Rothschild, how's your apple?
4: Well, you see, it's my view, Blackadder, that the kind of person who would answer yes to both of those questions would be ideal for the job. Wait a minute.
5: What, sir?
4: Why, without knowing it, Blackadder, you've inadvertently shown me that you can do the job.
5: Have I, sir?
4: Yes, sir, you have, sir. And I want you to start work straight away. A couple of shows over the weekend, and if all goes well, we'll start you off in London, next Monday.
5: Oh, damn.
4: If you need any help, fetching and carrying and backstage and so on, I'll lend you my driver, if you like. Bob!
8: Driver Parkhurst reporting for duty, sir.
4: All right, at ease, Bob. Stand easy. Captain Blackadder, this is Bob.
5: Bob?
8: Good morning, sir.
5: Unusual name for a girl.
4: Well, yes, it would be an unusual name for a girl, but it's a perfectly straightforward name for a young chap like you, eh, Bob? Now, Bob, I want you to bunk up with Captain Blackadder for a couple of days, all right?
8: Yes, sir.
4: I think you'll find Bob just the man for this job, Blackadder. He has a splendid sense of humour.
5: He, sir? He?
4: You see? You're laughing already. Well, now, Bob, I'll leave you two together. Why don't you get to know each other, play a game of cribbage, have a smoke, something like that. They tell me that Captain Blackadder has rather a good line in Rough Shag. I'm sure he'd be happy to fill your pipe. Carry on.
5: Sir, you're a chap, are you, Bob?
8: Oh, yes, sir.
5: You wouldn't say you were a girl at all.
8: Oh, definitely not, sir. I understand cricket. I fart in bed.
5: Well, let me put it another way, Bob. You are a girl. And you're a girl with as much talent for disguise as a giraffe in dark glasses trying to get into a polar bears only golf club.
8: Oh, sir, please don't give me away, sir. I just wanted to be like my brothers and join up. I want to see how a war is fought so badly.
5: Well, you've come to the right place, Bob. The war hasn't been fought this badly since Olaf the Hairy, high chief of all the Vikings, accidentally ordered 80,000 battle helmets with the horns on the inside.
8: I want to do my bit for the boys, sir.
5: Oh, really?
8: I'll do anything, sir.
5: Yes, I'd keep that to yourself if I was you, Bob.
1: Bob, the second half starts with Corporal Smith and Johnson as the three silly twerps.
9: Right, sir.
1: The big joke being there's only two of them.
2: Oh, I love that. That always cracks me up, sir.
1: Followed by Bullrich's impersonation of Charlie Chaplin. Yes. Bob, take a telegram.
8: Yes, sir.
1: Mr. C. Chaplin, Senate Studios, Hollywood, California. Congrats, stop. Have discovered only person in world less funny than you. Name, Baldrick, stop. Laws, E. Blackadder, stop. Owen, put a P.S. Please, please, please, stop. And then after that, we have, ladies and gentlemen, the highlight of our show.
2: Da-da!
0: I feel fantastic.
1: Gorgeous Georgina, the traditional soldier's drag act.
2: You look absolutely lovely, sir.
1: Ulrich, you are either lying, blind, or mad. Lieutenant looks like all soldiers look on these occasions, about as feminine as W.G. Grace.
3: What are you going to give him, George?
0: Well, I thought one or two cheeky gags. Followed by, she was only the ironmonger's daughter, but she knew a surprising amount about fish as well.
1: Inspired. Well, at least you made an effort with the dress. What about your costume, Baldock?
2: I'm in it, sir.
1: I see. So your Charlie Chaplin costume consists of that hat.
2: Yes, sir. Except that in this box, I have a dead slug as a brilliant false moustache.
1: Yes, only quite brilliant, I fear. How, for instance, are you to attach it to your face?
2: Well, I was hoping to persuade the slug to cling on, sir.
1: Ulrich, the slug is dead. If it failed to cling on to life, I see no reason why it should wish to cling on to your upper lip.
0: Baldrick, come on. Slugs are always a problem. What you've got to do is screw your face up like this, you see? And then you can clamp it between your top lip and your nose.
2: Well, like this, sir.
0: That's it, that's brilliant. Right. Sir, there's a visitor to see you.
1: Good Lord, Mr. Chaplin. This is indeed an honour. Why, of course, for some sort of celebration. Baldrick!
0: Sir, that is extraordinary, because... because you see, this isn't Chaplin at all. This is Baldry.
2: Yes, it's me, sir.
1: I know. I was in fact being sarcastic.
0: Oh, I see.
1: Everything goes above your head, doesn't it, George? You should go to Jamaica and become a limbo dancer. Yes, in one short evening, I've become the most successful impresario since the manager of the Roman Colosseum thought of putting the Christians and the Lions on the same bill.
2: Sir, some people seem to think that I was best. Would you agree?
1: Ulrich, in the Amazonian rainforests, there are tribes of Indians as yet untouched by civilization who've developed more convincing Charlie Chaplin impressions than yours.
2: Oh, thank you very much, sir.
8: He's coming off.
0: Oh. What do you think, Bob? One more? God, I love the theatre. It's in my blood and in my soul. Baldrick, put those in some water, will you?
2: Yes, sir.
0: Oh, I need that applause in the same way that that an ostler needs his ostle.
8: Well done, sir.
0: No, really, I was hopeless. I mean, tell me honestly, sir, I was, wasn't I?
5: Well...
0: No, come on, sir, up with it, because I need to know, really, I was hopeless.
1: No,
0: well... No, you're trying to be nice, and that's very sweet of you, sir, but please, come on, I can take it, I was hopeless.
1: George, you were bloody awful. But you can't argue with the box office. Personally, I thought you were the least convincing female impressionist since Tarzan went through Jane's handbag and ate her lipstick. But I'm clearly in a minority. Look out, London. Here we come. Ah, Captain Dowling.
7: Ah, Captain Blackadder. I must say, I had an absolutely splendid evening.
1: Oh, glad you enjoyed the show.
7: The show? No, I didn't go to the show. Important regimental business.
1: A lorry load of paper clips arrived.
7: Two lorry loads, actually.
9: Welcome to the great director, Maestro.
1: You enjoyed it, sir?
9: Well, it was mostly awful, but I enjoyed the slug balancer.
1: Private Baldrick, sir.
9: That's right, yes. Slug fell off a couple of times, but you can't have everything, can you? I just suggest a bit more practice and perhaps a little sparkly costume for the slug.
1: I'll pass that on, sir.
9: But I do have certain other reasons for believing the show to be nothing but a triumph. Captain Darling has your travel arrangements, ticket to Dover, rooms at the Ritz and so forth.
1: No, thank you, sir.
9: However, there is one small thing you might do for me.
1: Yes?
9: Captain Blackadder, I should esteem it a signal honour if you would allow me to escort your leading lady to the regimental ball this evening.
1: My leading lady?
9: The fair Georgina.
1: Ah, very amusing.
9: Do you think she'll laugh in my face? I'm too old, too crusty?
1: No. No, it's just that as her director, I'm afraid I could not allow it.
9: I could always find another director who would allow it.
1: Quite.
5: Well, I'll see what I can do, but I must insist that she be home by midnight and that there be no hanky-panky, sir, whatsoever.
9: I shall, of course, respect your wishes, Blackadder. However, I don't think you need to be quite so protective. I'm sure she's a girl with a great deal more spunk than most women you find.
5: Oh, dear me.
0: Absolutely not, sir. It's profoundly immoral and utterly wrong. I will not do it.
1: We can always find another leading lady.
0: Well, the dress will need a clean.
1: Excellent. Now, the important thing is that Melchett should under no circumstances realize that you're a man.
0: Yes, yes, understand that.
1: In order to ensure this, there are three basic rules. One, you must never, I repeat, never remove your wig.
0: All right.
1: Second, never say anything. I'll tell him at the beginning of the evening that you're saving your voice for the opening night in London.
0: Excellent, sir. And what's the third?
1: The third is most important. Don't get drunk and let him shag you on the veranda.
9: How do I look, darling?
0: Girl bait, sir. Pure bloody girl bait.
9: Moustache? Bushy enough?
0: Like a privet hedge.
9: Good, because I want to catch a particularly beautiful creature in this bush tonight.
0: I'm sure you'll be combing women out of your moustache for weeks, sir.
9: God, it's a spankingly beautiful world, and tonight's my night. I know exactly what I'll say to her. Darling.
0: Yes, sir? What? I don't know, sir.
9: Well, don't butt in. I want to make you happy, darling.
0: Well, that's very kind of you, sir.
9: Will you kindly stop interrupting? If you don't listen, how can you tell me what you think? I want to make you happy, darling. I want to build a nest for your 10 tiny toes. I want to cover every inch of your gorgeous body in pepper and then sneeze all over you.
0: Really, sir? I must protest.
9: What is the matter with you, darling?
0: Well, it's just all so sudden, sir. I mean, the nest bit's fine, but the pepper business is definitely out.
9: How dare you tell me how I may or may not treat my beloved Georgina?
0: Georgina?
9: Yes, I'm working out what I want to say to her this evening.
0: Oh, yes, of course. Thank God.
9: All right.
0: Yes, sir, listening, sir.
9: Honestly, darling, you really are the most graceless, dim-witted bumpkin I ever met.
0: I don't think you should say that to her.
1: How's that, George? It's 3 o'clock in the morning. He should be careful wandering around the trench at night with nothing to protect his honour but a cricket box.
0: Hello, Captain.
1: About time. Where the hell have you been?
0: Oh, I don't know. It's all been like a dream, my very first ball. The music, the dancing, the champagne. My mind is a mad whirl of half-whispered conversations with the promise of indiscretion ever hanging in the air.
1: Oh, did that old stoat Melcher try for a snog behind the fruit cup?
0: Certainly not. General behaved like a perfect gentleman. We tired the moon with our talking about everything and nothing. The war, marriage, proposed changes to the LBW rule.
1: Melcher isn't married, is he?
0: No, no, all his life he's been waiting to meet the perfect woman. And then at last tonight, he did.
1: Some poor unfortunate had old walrus face dribbling in her ear all evening, did she?
0: Well, yes, as a matter of fact, I did have to drape a napkin over my shoulder, yes.
1: George, are you trying to tell me that you are the General's perfect woman?
0: Well, yes, I rather think I am.
1: Well, thank God the horny old blighter didn't ask you to marry him. You did? Well, how did you get out of that one?
0: Well, to be honest, sir, I'm not absolutely certain that I did.
1: What?
0: Well, I don't understand what it was like, sir. You know, the candles, the music, the huge moustache. I don't know what came over me.
1: You said yes?
0: Oh, after all, sir, he is a general. I didn't really feel I could refuse. He might have had me court-martialed.
1: Whereas, on the other hand, of course, he's going to give you the Victoria Cross when he lifts up your frock on the wedding night. And finds himself looking at the last turkey in the shop.
0: Yes, I am. I know it's a mess, sir, but you see, he got me squiffy, and then when he looked into my eyes and said, Chipmunk, I love you.
1: Chipmunk!
0: Yeah, but it's his special name for me, you see. He says my nose looks just like a chipmunk.
1: No, God! Well, serious, serious trouble here. If the General ever finds out that gorgeous Georgina is in fact a strapping six-footer from the rough end of the trench, it could precipitate the fastest execution since someone said, this Guy Fawkes bloke, do we let him off or what?
5: Hello? Yes, sir. Straight away, sir. That was your fiancé. Chipmunk. He wants to see me. If I should die, think only this of me. I'll be back to get you. Sir, I can explain everything.
9: Can you, Blackadder? Can you?
5: Well, no, sir, not really.
9: I thought not. I thought not. Who can explain the mysteries of love? I'm in love with Georgina, Blackadder. I'm going to marry her on Saturday, and I want you to be my best man.
5: I don't think that would be a very good idea, sir.
9: And why not?
5: Because there's something wrong with your fiancée, sir.
9: Oh, my God, she's not Welsh, is she?
5: No, sir. It's a terrible story, but true. Just a few minutes ago, Georgina arrived unexpectedly in my trench. She was literally dancing with joy, as though something wonderful had happened to her.
9: Makes sense.
5: Unfortunately, she was in such a daze, she danced straight through the trench and out into no man's land. I tried to stop her, but before I could say, "Don't tread on a mine," she trod on a mine. Well, I say a mine, it was more a cluster of mines. And she was blown to smithereens, and as she rocketed up into the air, she said something I couldn't quite catch, totally incomprehensible to me, something like, "Tell him his little chipmunk will love him forever." I mean, I...
7: It's heartbreaking, sir.
5: I'm sorry, sir.
9: Oh, well, can't be helped, can't be helped.
7: Jolly bad luck, sir.
9: Hey-ho.
7: And, of course, on top of everything else, without your leading lady, you won't be able to put on the show. So no show, no London Palladium.
5: On the contrary, I was simply intending to rename it. The Georgina Melchett Memorial Show.
9: Oh, no. Georgina was the only thing that made the show come alive. Apart from her, it was all awful.
5: Awful?
9: Yes, you'll never find another girl like Georgina by tomorrow.
5: Well, it's funny you should say that, sir, because I think I already have.
9: Who is she?
5: Who is she?
7: So come on, sir, who is she?
1: Well, that's the problem, isn't it? I haven't a bloody clue. The only attractive woman around here is carved out of stone, called Venus, and is standing in a fountain in the middle of the town square with water coming out of her armpits.
7: So, we're a bit stuck.
8: Morning, chaps.
1: Morning, Bob.
7: Morning, Bob.
1: You can say that again, George. We're in the stickiest situation since Sticky the Stick Insect got stuck on a sticky bun. We are in trouble.
2: Not any longer, sir. May I present my cunning plan?
1: Don't be ridiculous, Baldy. Can you sing? Can you dance? Or are you offering to be sawn in half?
2: I don't think those things are important in a modern marriage, sir. I offer simple home cooking.
5: Warwick, our plan is to find a new leading lady for our show. What is your plan?
2: My plan is that I will marry General Melchett. I am the other woman.
0: Oh, well, congratulations, Baldrick. I hope you'll be very happy.
2: I will, sir, because when I get back from honeymoon, I will be a member of the aristocracy, and you will have to call me Milady.
1: What happened to your revolutionary principles, Baldrick? I thought you hated the aristocracy.
2: I'm working to bring down the system from within, sir. I'm a sort of a frozen horse.
1: Trojan horse.
2: Anyway, I can't see what's so stupid about marrying into wealth and money and not having to sleep in a puddle.
1: No. It's the worst plan since Abraham Lincoln said, "Oh, I'm sick of kicking around the house tonight. Let's go take in a show." For a start, General Melchett is in mourning for the woman of his dreams. He's unlikely to be in the mood to marry a two-legged badger wrapped in a curtain. Secondly, we are looking for a great entertainer. And you're the worst entertainer since St. Paul the Evangelist toured Palestine with his trampoline act. Now we'll have to find somebody else.
7: What about Corporal Cartwright, sir?
1: Corporal Cartwright looks like an orangutan. I've heard of the bearded lady, but the all-over body hair lady, frankly, just isn't on.
7: Willis?
1: Too short.
7: Petheridge?
1: Too old.
7: Taplow?
1: Too dead. Oh, this is hopeless. There just isn't anyone.
10: Goodbye, goodbye, was the
8: tear, baby, tear from your eye.
1: What am I doing, Bob?
8: Sir?
0: Sir, what a brilliant idea! Bob, can you think of anyone who could be our leading lady? What do you think, Bob? One more?
8: No, George. Always leave them hungry.
1: Congratulations, Bob. I have to admit, I thought you were bloody marvellous.
8: Thank you, sir. Permission to slip into something more uncomfortable, sir.
1: Permission granted.
2: Oh, sir, it's going to be wonderful. Not just for me, but for my little partner, Graham. We're doing our Charlie Chaplin all around the world.
1: Yes. From Shaftesbury Avenue to the Côte d'Azur, they'll be saying, I like the little black one, but who's that Berkey sitting on?
2: I'm not with you, sir.
1: Of course not. But don't worry, we'll have years in luxury hotels for me to explain. Now, you two get packing, get packing. The boat train leaves at 6, and we're going to be on it.
5: Blackadder.
1: Ah, darling, everything all right?
10: Oh, yes.
1: Got the tickets?
10: Oh, yes.
1: Ah.
9: Blackadder!
1: Oh, hi, General. Enjoy the show.
9: Don't be ridiculous. The worst evening I've ever spent in my life.
1: I'm sorry?
9: Will you stand still when I'm talking to you? If by a man's words shall he know him, then you are a steaming pile of horse manure.
1: But surely, sir, the show was a triumph.
9: A triumph? The three twerps were one twerp short. Again. The slug balancer seems now to be doing some feeble impression of Buster Keaton. And worst of all, the crowning turd in the water pipe. The revolting drag act at the end.
1: Drag act?
9: Yes, poor Bob Parker is being made to look a total ass. With that thin, reedy voice and the stupid, effeminate dancing.
1: Ah.
5: So the show's cancelled. Permanently.
1: But what about the men's morale, sir, with the Russians out of the war and everything?
9: Oh, for goodness sake, Blackadder, have you been living in a cave? The Americans joined the war yesterday.
1: So how is that going to improve the men's morale, sir?
9: Oh, because, you gibbering imbecile, they've brought with them the largest collection of Charlie Chaplin films in existence. Oh, I've lost patience with you. Fill him in, darling.
5: Yes, sir. We received a telegram this morning from Mr. Chaplin himself at Senate Studios. Twice nightly screening of my films in trenches, excellent idea. Stop. But must insist E. Blackadder be projectionist. Stop. Oh, P.S. Don't let him ever

0: You know, cats have minds of their own. That's why we love them. They really do know what they like. Tibby, Tibby, Tibby.
1: Tibby the meat lover, and now he's easy to please with Kitty Cat Meat and Liver Dinner. All the meat he loves, and tasty liver too. It might have been cooked specially for him. And Tabby, she's happier than ever. She likes both the Kitty Cat dinners.
2: Now from Kitty Cat, fish and liver and meat and liver dinners for your cat. 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
6: 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Episode 2. Love.
7: And I wonder why I hate Athens. Here I am, the brainiest and most original thinker in ancient Greece, and what do I have to show for it? A job in a restaurant run by my insufferably successful playwright brother, Aristophanes. Instead of Hail Heraclitus, big hairy philosopher of the age, I'm Heraclitus Dolphin and Chips Twice, please, when you're ready. But thanks, Zeus, the unbelievably trivial era of Greek history may soon be at an end. Because of the damned Spartan siege, Athens is so low on food that we can't hold out much longer. Even my insensitive git of a brother, Aristophanes, will be reaching for the hemlock soon. Or is that just the optimist in me speaking, as usual?
8: Heraclitus!
7: Oh, well, I'm not waiting anymore. Oh, mighty Zeus, I commend me to your immense and rock-like bosom.
8: Heraclitus?
7: Hemlock, beaker, beaker, hemlock.
8: Heraclitus, guess what?
7: Oh, no, you haven't saved us again.
8: Yes, I've saved us again. I am really getting the hang of bartering with those Spartans. What do you think I managed to get today in return for a one-man performance of my play, One of Our Gods Has an Enormous Knob?
7: A massive clip round the ear.
8: Enough food to keep us going for a week at least. Get those primitive pans rattling on that primitive cooking range, Heraclitus. The Acropolis restaurant is back in business.
7: And what ghastly foodstuff have the murdering Spartans foisted on you this time? Hummingbirds? Silage?
8: Spleens, Heraclitus. 1,000 of them. Fresh?
7: Spleens?
8: Oh, come on, don't look like that. They're some sort of organ from a goat or something. Anyway, they're terribly tasty, apparently. Delicious and nutritious. That's what the Spartans said.
7: In which case, Aristophanes, why are they giving them to us?
8: Well, that's the lucky thing. It turns out the Spartans are all on this rather fashionable spleen-free diet.
9: Hello, Heraclitus.
8: Xanthippe, look, you'll agree with me. Look what I got from the Spartans.
9: Ah! What are they? They look like...
7: Spleens. In their own juice, by the look of it.
9: Really? Are those... Truly, please, can I have a look? Have a look.
7: Are you serious?
9: Actually, these are very good, very good. Oh, now, look, that one. That's a splendid specimen. Look at the shape. Now, doesn't that say spleen to you, Heraclitus?
7: Yes, perhaps, yes, but luckily the speaking pitch of most awful is just slightly too high for the human ear.
9: Spleens are hardly awful, Heraclitus. The spleen is the seat of the emotions. Honestly, you Greek men, why do you think people always say they love you from the bottom of their spleen?
7: Oh.
9: That's right. At home, I've got the outline of a spleen on the wall with a secret name in it.
7: Oh, is the name Plato, by any chance? He's gay, Xanthippe. Now, for the last time, everyone in classical Athens except you is gay.
9: I know.

0: Oh, Heraclides, and I'm not saying it is Plato in my little spleen on the wall, but I've drawn a crack in it to show that I'm spleen broken. Oh,
1: I don't want to hear all that. Oh, pass me that bucket a minute, would you?
2: Well, I think it's very interesting the way we just use language and don't stop to question where it comes from. I mean, how many times have I warned you that you shouldn't wear your spleen on your sleeves?
1: Heraclitus, I think you're missing the bigger point here.
2: And all those phrases, the spleen of the matter.
0: Yes, that's right.
2: Spleens of oak. Zing went the strings of my spleen.
1: Heraclitus, shut up. Don't you see? This is important. By an amazing stroke of good luck, the Acropolis restaurant has acquired all these love organs.
2: So?
1: So let's make a killing. A love organ theme night. Love night. Something. Eros night.
0: That's a...
2: Zeus, that's an awful...
0: Marvellous idea! Oh, Eros night!
2: Look,
1: we can organise a whole load of traditional Eros night activities.
0: I don't think there are any.
1: So we'll invent them. We can say there's always a little play on Eros night by your friend and mine, Aristophanes.
2: No friend of mine.
1: And people can send each other tokens of secret love in some special form.
0: In the shape of a spleen!
1: That's it. Come on, Heraclitus. Help us out. It's fun. Think. What would people appreciate on Eros night?
2: Being pushed into a pit of snakes?
0: I know. We've got all these spleens, and we've got knives, and, competitive spleen carving! The prize for the funniest spleen! You'd be good at that!
2: Me? I'm having nothing to do with it.
1: Of course not.
2: No, really. When you made me come back to Athens from my bush in the countryside, I accepted that I couldn't expect much, but at least I could conduct myself with dignity.
1: You're sounding very pompous.
2: Good. I will have nothing to do with the Eros night. There's a war on.
0: It's just a bit of fun.
2: Fun? Carving spleens?
0: Well, I don't know. I'm sure there are some more dignified things we could do, Aristophanes?
1: Well, there's...
0: Quick.
1: I know. I've got it. Pinning the spleen...
0: Yes?
1: On the spleen.
2: Oh. That's it. Hand me the hemlock.
0: No, don't give it to him, Aristophanes.
2: Oh, I'm going. I'll come back when the whole thing is over.
0: Oh, why didn't you try to stop him?
1: Oh, he'll be back. You'll help with Eros night, won't you, Xanthippe? I've just thought up a really good tradition.
0: Yes.
1: On Eros night, just once a year, women can propose to men.
0: Women? You mean women and men in Athens? Oh, what a wonderful...
1: Ha-ha, got you. Zeus, you've got a sick little mind there, Xanthippe. Women proposing to men. As if that would ever catch on.
3: Any more of that wine?
4: Yes, sir. Here we are, sir. Do tell us more about Eros night, Aristophanes. Socrates and I are really looking forward to it.
1: It's a tradition that goes back hundreds of years, Plato. Hundreds. I'm going to present a play about how when man was first created, we were formed in matched pairs. Twins. Joined to our partners at the spleen. And then, one fateful day, severed. Whack! You see? Cut down the middle. Oof! Ooh! So, that's why we all spend our lives searching for our other half, and why loneliness makes our spleens ache.
3: That's rubbish.
1: Is it?
3: Romantic rubbish. You must have been talking to Xanthippe. Do you know what my hell hag of a dear wife was singing round the house this morning?
5: Oh, let my spleen in Cephalonia.
3: You should never have got her started.
4: Xanthippe is very sensitive, isn't she, Socrates? Would you advise against marrying a sensitive woman when my time comes?
3: Hang yourself, Plato. Hack your own head off with a large knife. Seek out a particularly touchy axe-wielding Spartan and laugh at his shorty cloak. Take any of these measures, Plato, rather than marry any woman.
1: Hear, hear.
3: It's bad enough that we have to procreate with them. But having to live with them... They say heterosexuals are just like you and me, Plato, but how can they be? They fancy women! The screaming pervert!
1: Oh, I agree, Socrates. Thanks, Zeus, for tablet 28.
4: Tablet 28?
3: Too young to remember, lad. Groundbreaking Athenian law. Forbade all public shows of heterosexuality.
4: But I don't understand. There aren't any heterosexuals in Athens.
1: Of course there are. I'll bet you know half a dozen. You know Cynthia, the contortionist flute girl?
4: No.
1: Straight as the shortest line between two points.
4: But...
1: Truly, point, line, Cynthia. I've got nothing against them. Obviously. The way I see it, I leave them alone, they leave me alone.
3: Exactly. I've got absolutely nothing against them.
1: But before tablet 28, Plato, there were several quite brazen heterosexual couples who used to walk around hand in hand at the fish market.
4: Oh, it's awful. I mean, how do they meet?
1: Straight bars, straight clubs. I could show you, Plato. Not that
3: you
1: I ever...
3: You don't. You're Zeus.
1: No.
3: Tell you what really gets me. Straight. Perfectly good word. Gone. Used to call myself a straight speaker. Don't dare risk that anymore. Oh, love, yes, my wife. Tell her I was never here.
1: Righto.
0: Is that my husband leaving?
1: No.
0: Yes, it was.
1: Yes, it was.
0: Oh, that's right. Run away. Run away, you disgusting old goat. I hope the authorities catch up with you. That's what I hope.
6: Hello, Xanthippe.
7: Oh, Plato, sorry. Hello, Plato.
6: Are you all right? You seemed a bit...
7: I'm always better for seeing you.
6: You are sweet, Xanthippe. We've been talking about Eros night. I'm sure it'll be a great success.
7: Thank you, Plato. You're always so nice to me.
6: Well, you're always so nice to me.
7: Well, that's because you're nice to me first. You're nice to me, so I feel encouraged to be nice to you.
6: Really? How funny. I always think it's because you're nice to me that I'm nice to you, and then you're nice to me back again.
1: Look, do you mind if I go and experiment with a bit of spleen carving? I'll only be over there.
7: That's a very manly outfit, Plato.
6: Thank you, Xanthippe.
7: Ooh, and look at your lovely legs. You've had them scraped again.
6: Oiled and scraped, yes.
7: Oh, so smooth and young.
6: Very smooth. Incredibly smooth, actually. I mean, feel that.
7: May I?
6: Of course. The thing is... Oh, what warm hands. The thing is, Aristophanes, I was at the gymnasium and they had a deal on. Oil your hair, massage your shoulders, scrape your legs, 2 drachmas the lot. Oh. Ooh. You all right down there, Xanthippe?
1: 2 drachmas? That's very good, Plato.
6: What do you think, Xanthippe? Of the legs.
7: Oh, yes, yes. I've got a lovely finish. So smooth. Yes.
6: And they're smooth right to the top.
7: To the top?
6: Yes. Well, I say right to the top, but I mean as far as one leg goes before it meets the other one coming down. Do you want to... Xanthippe? You all right? Aristophanes, how did spleen carving go?
1: Now, I want you to be honest. It's supposed to be Apollo.
6: Sorry.
1: Plato, what's Xanthippe doing on the floor looking up your tunic?
6: The problem is, it's a bit floppy.
1: It's a bit...
6: For carving, Aristophanes, the spleen's a bit floppy for carving.
1: She's a strange woman, Plato.
6: Yes, but I've never seen a smile like that before, have you?
1: This crowd. Come along. Why is everyone stopping? Oh, Zeus. It's hard enough shopping for Eros night when it hasn't been invented yet without all this. Excuse me. Thank you. I mean, does Xanthippe have any idea?
8: People are clapping!
1: Hang on. Is that Heraclitus? What's he doing up there?
8: People of Athens! People of Athens, I stand before you today to tell you, to impress upon you, that these are troubled times. The Spartans are at the gates. the Spartans, who just last week murdered 1,000 Messenians. 1,000! Those meek, hill-dwelling people did not deserve their fate any more than we do. Athens is doomed! Done for, in dreadful decline. But I have had an idea about the Spartan threat. My idea is simple, noble, and will live in history. If you don't like it, I'm going to kill myself with hemlock in the marketplace.
1: Oh, all right then, let's hear it.
8: On a given signal, we burn the entire place down with ourselves in it.
1: Zeus, that's a bit extreme, isn't it?
8: Did I hear someone say, Zeus, that's a bit extreme? Well, yes, but how do you wish Athens to be remembered? As a place so oblivious to its old values that on the eve of defeat it celebrates. It celebrates something called Eros Night.
1: Tell us about Eros Night.
8: Aristophanes, that's you, isn't it? Now, listen to my idea, men of Athens.
1: I say we all go to the Acropolis restaurant for Eros Night. Spend the evening drinking, getting incredibly aroused, bobbing for spleens. Guaranteed to end in a fantastic orgy. Just wait for Eros Night. Eros Night. Eros Night.
8: Come back here.
1: Eros Night.
8: Come back. I'll do the thing with the headlock. Oh, Hades, I left it at the restaurant and I can't go back because it's bloody Eros Night. Oh, yeah. Anyone got a big knife I can use to cut my own head off instead?
6: Eros Night? Isn't this marvellous, Socrates?
3: It depends. Is there going to be anything to eat? You know what they say? The way to a man's spleen.
6: The way to a man's spleen, sir?
3: It's true. Oh, come on, Peter. The way to a man's spleen? You young people don't know anything.
6: Is it through his bottom, sir?
3: Through his bottom. The way to a man's spleen is through his bottom. Well, it has the ring of truth, Plato. I'll give you that.
6: I do hope it's a success tonight, sir. Xanthippe has put such a lot of work into this celebration of love and sex and all things spleen-shaped.
3: Ah, my dear wife, Xanthippe. She knows the approved route to a man's spleen. Have you noticed how she doesn't fancy women, Plato?
6: No, I'm sure she does.
3: No. Straight as the road to Pharaoh.
6: Sir, that's a wicked thing to say about your own wife. Just because she weeps a lot doesn't mean she's a friend of Cynthia.
3: Sorry, Plato, I know you like her, but just try talking to her about the attractions of other women. Mark my words, she won't be the slightest bit interested.
6: Well, I'm sure she will. She's a perfectly normal, healthy Athenian woman. She's not straight.
3: Ah, here she comes.
9: Hello.
3: Try it. I bet you a slap-up spleen supper you can't get her interested in other women.
6: You'll buy me a supper. Gosh, you're on.
9: Hello,
3: my sweet little creature of bombast.
6: I wasn't talking to you, viper.
3: Hey, stinker, pervert!
6: No, we were just saying, Xanthippe, about Cynthia. I can't do this, Socrates.
3: Come on, boy.
6: Well, look here, Xanthippe. Cynthia's a lovely-looking woman, isn't she? Cynthia, I was just saying, there are some lovely and attractive-looking women here tonight.
1: Good evening, everyone. Welcome to Eros Night at the Acropolis. We begin with a play on the origins of love. Music, please. Stand by, incense wafters. Actors with enormous knobs. Stand by, sheep impersonators. And off we go.
0: This is very exciting, isn't it, Xanthippe?
10: Oh, it's lovely. I can hardly believe it. Eros Night. I pray every night to Eros. Sorry to press against you, Plato, but there's such a crush.
6: Yep, your bosom's very wobbly, Xanthippe.
10: Yes.
6: Quite tickly.
10: Oh, yes. Isn't it hot?
6: Look, Xanthippe. You see the wife of Glitterati's over there? She's got lovely hair.
10: Has she?
6: And her bosom is
4: almost as big and jiggly as yours.
0: Oh, Plato.
4: Truly, I sometimes think Athenian women are better off than the chaps, because chaps only have other chaps to fancy, whereas women have other women, and there's so much more to women, isn't there? What with the soft, jiggly bits and the long hair and everything.
0: So, what are you saying, Plato?
4: So, well, I mean, hurrah for those jiggly bits. You all right, Xanthippe? You look a bit pale. I expect you're frightened of the Spartans getting in here and massacring us all like they did those meek hill-dwelling Messenians last week. But I'll look after you, Xanthippe. You and any other of these magnificently attractive Athenian women.
0: Oh, Plato.
2: Thanks, Zeus. No one in the kitchen. And it comes to something when you have to disguise yourself in a silvery Eros costume with spleen motifs just to get back into your own kitchen and retrieve your own hemlock. Oh, there. Good. That's it. Now I'm off. If anyone sees me, I'll just pretend to be an ecstatic raving moron like everyone else on here.
0: Oh, what now? Plato! Plato, my prayers are answered.
2: Xanthippe.
11: Xanthippe?
0: Who are you? What are you doing in this food preparation area? All silvery and covered in spleen motifs and really, really hairy. Oh, my prayers! All my prayers are answered. Eros, you came.
11: Xanthippe.
0: This is such a night. Eros, for 2 years I have loved young Plato, and he has hardly noticed me.
11: He's gay. I expect he's gay.
0: That's right, but tonight you have worked your magic on him. He has just told me how much he admired women's bodies.
2: Plato?
0: Yes, he said women have lovely hair and hurrah for their jiggly bits.
11: Well, I can see why you're so excited. What a romantic thing to say.
0: Oh, thank you, Eros. Plato is teetering on the edge of loving me. I know it, and it's all down to you.
11: Well, I wish you joy. And now, I'm just leaving with this hemlock.
0: But you've got to help me. My friend Heraclitus would have helped me, but he's not here.
11: Oh, Xanthippe.
1: Where's all the food, Xanthippe? For Olympus' sake, I entrust you to manage things. But who's this bloke in silver?
0: It's Eros, Aristophanes. He came.
1: Eros? Oh, Olympus. Eros himself?
11: Yes.
1: Well, we're so honored. But do you mind if I say something? I had no idea you'd be so old and hairy. And now, the highlight of the evening. Music, please. Our special guest tonight needs no introduction.

0: I'd like to ask this lovely lady here to join me.
1: Oh, me?
0: Oh, baby. Do you know how I count the weeks, the days, the minutes? Do you know how I long for you, baby?
2: I long for you, baby.
0: Baby, closer. I'm not just a man, baby. I am a god. But Eros, he ain't any old god. No, Eros is a love god. What am I?
1: A love god!
0: Say again.
1: Love god!
0: You!
1: Me?
0: Yeah, come up here and stand beside this lady. What's your name, boy?
1: Plato.
0: And who is this singing about love to you?
1: The love god!
3: He's magnificent.
4: Reminds me of someone.
0: Plato, standing here with this lovely lady, I've got to talk to you about love. This is the night. Come close to this lady, Plato. You feel her heat. It's like the heat. It's like the heat from...
1: Like the heat from a food preparation area. Gosh!
0: There's a person who wants to hold you all night long. That person is on fire for you, baby.
1: Can I have a clue?
0: Search your spleen, boy.
1: Plato!
0: Search that spleen. You'll find you know the answer. You love that first shoe. Tonight, you must open up. Open up and tell the world who you truly love. Love. Love. Come on, everyone.
1: Love. Love. Love. Love. Plato, let me hold your hand.
0: Plato, tell us. There is someone here who wants your love. Who gets it, Plato? Who gets your love? Oh, you see, I can't keep this out.
1: You, Heraclitus! What? Get up!
0: What are you doing?
1: Oh, Heraclitus! You dressed up in this ridiculous Eros costume just for me! It's your heat I feel from the food preparation area. You wonderful, hairy man. It's you I love. You.
5: Well, thank you for ruining Eros night, Heraclitus.
6: Oh, well, look on the bright side.
5: What's that?
6: There are quite a few spleens left.
5: Any sign of Xanthippe?
6: You mean since she ran screaming into the Athens night? No sign at all. Now, look, I know you're angry with me, Aristophanes, but it was all Plato's fault. Pretending to be interested in women. I mean, why would he do that?
5: He thought Xanthippe was unnaturally suppressing her amorous feelings towards other members of her own sex.
6: Zeus, that boy's a fool.
5: Smooth legs, though, I hear.
6: Very smooth legs, yes. Hello, who's this?
7: Hello, I'm back.
6: You all right, Xanthippe?
7: Yes, I'm fine.
6: Oh, Xanthippe, I'm sorry.
7: He doesn't love me!
6: No! I know. Would it be any consolation to say he's not very good in bed? All right, I won't say that then. But look on the bright side, Xanthippe. There's enough hemlock in this bottle for both of us.
5: Don't listen to him, Xanthippe. We're not beaten yet. I'm off to see the Spartans. Work my magic with them yet again. Any requests?
6: No more spleens for the time being, Aristophanes. What animal did you say that last lot came from, anyway? Did you say it was goats?
5: Hang on, I'll go and check the receipt.
6: Come on, Xanthippe, cheer up. I've made you a special spleen pudding. In the shape of a spleen and everything.
7: I know that you were just trying to be my friend. You didn't mean to take Plato from me.
6: Oh, that's right. The fact that you and I are surrounded by idiots is just something neither of us can ever fully take into account. There. Is that nice?
7: Very right, my friend. Here, you take this. I just keep thinking that we're all going to be killed like those poor meek hill-dwelling Messenians.
6: I know.
7: Plato will never know how much I love him.
6: I know. Now, What are we surrounded by?
7: Idiots.
6: That's right. And here comes one of them now.
5: I found the receipt for the spleens. But honestly, Zeus, this Spartan handwriting. 1,000 fresh, messy, arsey, knees, 1,000 fresh something spleens. What does that say?
6: Oh, give it here.
4: Oh, Aristophanes, you git! It says 1,000 Messenian spleens!
5: Oh, Messenian. That's some sort of goat, isn't it? Well, hard to improve on that, I imagine. But I've heard they've got 1,000 fresh gallbladders going as well. Now, come on, you two. Who's up for a gallbladder ball?
3: 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It was directed in Birmingham by Brian King.

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9: What is this little piece you are telling me about in the common room?
10: Well, it isn't really a piece so much as an annotation. Something I brought up in the proceedings of the Aristotelian Society. It's certainly no principia. I buy ahead.
9: Yes.
10: Good. Now, Wittgenstein says, doesn't he, in the Blue and Brown books, that the statement, fetch me that slab, implies there is a slab, such that were I to fetch it, the statement, fetch me that slab, was disjunctively denied by the opposite statement.
9: Yes.
10: Now, it seems to me that Wittgenstein has blundered here, for as far as I can see, the unfetched slab can claim to exist really no more than the unseen tree in the quarter.
9: No. You're making rather a primitive category mistake.
10: Oh?
9: No, you're not.
10: And it seems to me... And what in fact we have here is an example of a synthetic a priori proposition of the general sort, there are no sense data, which are both blue and green all over, and sense data, which is a statement both about the world as we know it, in Wittgenstein's sense, of everything that is the case, and also a statement about our language as we use it. Now, I know, Bleeny, that you get very, very worked up about propositional functions, so I thought you might like to deal with the whole sort of...
9: Yes.
10: Are you using yes here in the affirmative sense?
9: No. Oh. I like yes.
10: Good.
9: Because it bears on something I'm considering myself, namely, what part we as philosophers play in this great heterogeneous, confusing and confused jumble of political, social and economic relationships we call society. Other people have jobs to do, don't they?
10: Mm-hmm.
9: What do? They sell ice cream.
10: Yes.
9: Or they chop down trees. Or they play games.
10: Yes.
9: Now, we also play games, Ertrand, but we play language games. Now, when you and I go onto the cricket pitch, Ertrand, we do so secure in the knowledge that a game of cricket is in the offing. When we play language games, we do so rather in order to find out what game it is we're playing. In other words, why do we do philosophy?
10: No, I think I must take exception with you there. I think we must ask not so much why questions, not so much why questions, as how questions. I mean, it seems to me that philosophers, or at least we like to call themselves philosophers, philosophers who start by asking why questions end up by making statements of the sort, well, Friday got into bed with me, or to take one from real life. There's too much Tuesday in my future salad. Something like that, Henry.
9: I think that's perfectly obvious. But I don't think you're saying, I don't think you would say, would you, that these statements are in themselves meaningless?
10: Well, him too. No. All I am saying, Peter, is that these statements are metaphysical statements.
9: Yeah, well, I don't think we should forget, as Bradley pointed out, a man who rejects the existence of metaphysics is simply a metaphysician with a rival theory of his own.
10: I mean, that is... allow me to illustrate something from real life, given for a pragmatic background. Here we meet a friend at the factory, or the pub, or the football match. We don't say to that friend, and who is, why are you? I mean, it would be quite absurd to say, why are you? We say, how are you?
9: In this connection, Edmund, what do you think of Plato and Aristotle?
10: Yes, well, I think that Plato and Aristotle, while they had very interesting things indeed to say about the society which they represented, they were asking questions about life and about death, which are therefore irrelevant.
9: I call them not philosophers, but para-philosophers.
10: Para-philosophers, yes. How come?
9: Well, you've heard of these chaps, para-troops.
10: Oh, yes.
9: Para-philosophers are just the same. They're philosophers with their feet off the ground.
10: Quite right. Nicky, the burden is entirely upon your shoulders, then. You need to explain to me the exact relevance that philosophy has in everyday life, as it were.
9: Yes, I can do this very easily. This morning I was with Gilbert, and we went into a shop in order to buy biscuits for his dog. An argument was in progress between the shop assistant and the customer. The shop assistant said, yes. The customer said, what do you mean, yes? And the shop assistant said, I mean, yes.
10: It's very exciting indeed. Just carry on.
9: I mean, here is a splendid example in everyday life where too many ordinary people are asking each other what are, in essence, philosophical questions. What do you mean, yes? I mean, yes. And where I, as a philosopher, could help them.
10: Yeah, did you?
9: Well, no.
10: Oh.
9: They were in rather a hurry.
10: I think. Well, I think that more or less wraps up the whole philosophical question, really.

0: Duel. 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Duel, 2 and 6.
1: Here, do you know something? If you stop eating bird's eye beef burgers and eat these cheap ones...
2: All right.
1: You'll save Mum enough money to buy me a Leeds United tracksuit.
2: Fantastic.
1: I mean, they look the same, don't they?
2: Might look the same, but they don't taste the same.
1: You can't tell the difference.
2: Well, I can. The cheap one's yours.
3: Bird's eye. Somehow other beef burgers just don't taste the same.
4: Is that proper farmhouse cheddar?
5: No, I don't think so.
4: What about that?
5: No. It's quite nice, though.
4: Is it? Do you think I might try a piece? I'll have 2 ounces, please.
6: Jacob's. The cream of cream crackers.
7: What has a hazelnut in every bite?
8: Sorry!
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3: Now, moving on. Recently, I was asked to organize a cabaret for the Director General of the BBC. They said they wanted something different, so I popped down to a little agency in the Charing Cross Road that I'd heard of. It was called Bona Performers. Hello, anybody there?
4: Hello, I'm Julian. This is my friend Sandy. We're your Bona Performers.
5: Bona Performers, we are. Oh, it's Miss Rune. Oh, how nice to vouch your jolly old eek again. Oh, well, what brings you trolling in here?
3: Well, I've been asked to organise a cabaret for the BBC on the 15th. Now, I was wondering if you could fix me up.
5: Oh, yes, Ducky. Yes. Oh, no, we'd be glad to fix you up any time. Yes, oh, BBC, is it? Oh, well, you want something a bit risque for that mob. How about Queenie? I think she is at liberty, isn't
4: Queenie?
5: She?
4: Queenie?
3: Well, what does Queenie do?
6: Oh, she does striptease with a difference.
5: With a difference.
6: She's, normally, she's the bearded lady at Blackpool. She's got a long beard right down to her ankles.
5: Right down. Yes, and instead of stripping, she just comes on and shaves. Lovely act. Very good act. She can't do it often. Takes her 2 years to grow the beard again.
3: Yeah. Really, well, it's not exactly what I had in mind. A little less exotic, I
5: think.
3: Oh,
5: we can get you the great Omi Poloni. He's one of ours, isn't he, Jewel?
6: Oh,
5: Omi,
6: yes.
5: Poloni.
6: Yes.
5: Lovely,
6: yes,
5: act. No, describe the act, Jewel.
6: Well, he's your actual strong man, really,
5: strong,
6: isn't he?
5: Strong.
6: Yes.
5: Yeah.
6: Beggar's description.
3: Could you give me some idea of his act?
5: Well, he comes on, you see, wearing this leopard skin, you see. He's a great butch, Omi, with... Ooh, I mean, he's got these thews like an oak and bulging lallies.
6: Oh. Well, he bends an arm bar, tears two telephone directories in half, he drives a nail through a plank with his bare fist, and then, as a finale for his piece de resistance...
5: Nice, actual French.
6: Thanks. He's harnessed between two teams of wild horses pulling in opposite directions. But does he budge? Budge, he does not. And we bill him as the strongest man on earth.
3: Well, I'll take him then.
5: Oh, you can't have him on the 15th. That's the night for washing his hair.
3: All right, well, now, who else have you got that's available?
6: Well, we're available, aren't we, Sam?
5: Extremely. We will be happy to oblige on the 15th. We are your great all-round entertainers, Sand and Jewel, a show in their films.
6: All-round.
3: Yes. And what, I shudder to ask, do you do?
5: Oh, he bowls! Oh, he goes too far, doesn't he?
6: Far too far.
5: Well, we're versatile, Mr. Orne. You name it, and we do it.
3: Oh, all right. Sing?
6: No, not your actual singing, no.
3: Dance?
5: No.
3: Juggle?
6: No.
3: Conjure?
5: No.
3: Well, I thought you said if I named it, you could do it.
5: Oh, well, yes, Ducky, but you haven't named it yet.
3: Well, eventually I named it and they did it. But happily, the plaster should be off in a couple of weeks.
7: You know, cats have minds of their own. That's why we love them. They really do know what they like. Tibby. 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It might have been cooked specially for him. And Tabby, she's happier than ever. She likes both the Kitty Cat dinners.
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12: We present I'm Sorry I Haven't a Clue, the antidote to panel games. At the piano is Colin Sell, and your chairman is Humphrey Littleton.
13: Hello and welcome to another series of I'm Sorry I Haven't a Clue. I can promise you three things. Hundreds of laughs, 10 fun-packed programs, and 2 broken promises. Plus, 4 broken men. Graham Garden and John Junkin on my left. Finbrook Taylor and Willie Rushton on my right. Not forgetting our lovely scorer, Samantha. Oh. I'd like to take time off to welcome her back. Oh. Not as much as I welcome her front. Anyway, let's get on to the first game, which is predictions for 1996. I'd like our teams to gaze at their crystal balls and tell me what they see.
14: I see in 1996, Norman Tebbit will win the Tour de France.
15: I'm right. Sorry you introduced this, Ryan, because I just spotted a memorial service for myself in Westminster Abbey in the January.
16: The big story of 1996 will be the Pope allows Roman Catholics to use the contraceptive pill. It has my blessing, she says.
17: That's fairly big. The big one for 1996 will be Derek Jameson gets an announcement right.
15: Edward Heath will complain about Mrs. Thatcher.
14: You'll be able to watch BBC TV 3 times a week on Wogan 1.
17: Prime Minister Derek Hatton will open his mouth to declare the Channel Tunnel open and 4 cars will drive in.
16: Talking about television, the BBC in 1996 are going to agree to show commercials, and ITV are going to agree to show programmes.
15: Iran Radio announces the Ayatollah is still alive and well, it's just he's invisible.
14: British Rail will say, we're getting there. But we've forgotten quite where we're meant to be getting.
17: Bernard Manning will celebrate his 5th year on Blue Peter.
14: With Dame Samantha Fox.
13: Graham Garden went into an early lead in that round, but as Tim was the only one who actually got a ripple of applause, I shall give him the mark.
17: Where?
14: Next week, the Lira.
13: This is the point where I give the teams advance warning of the late arrivals that they'll be announcing later on in the programme. This week we'll be asking them to announce the late arrivals at the communications ball. The communications ball. So while the rest of the programme's going on, will you all be thinking about that, please? Here's the round that's called Good News, Bad News. Someone whom I'm about to nominate will start with some good news. The next person will give us the corresponding bad news, and then the next person the good news, and so on, until I press the buzzer, which, for those of you listening at home, I'd like to know, it sounds like this. We'll start with Graham.
16: Good news. I've just come out of hospital.
14: Bad news.
16: one bit at a time.
17: Good news, but all the important bits are here.
15: No, bad news, your brain's at the stage door.
16: The good news is it's being very closely guarded.
17: Bad news by a starving Doberman. The good news is it's a vegetarian.
15: The bad news is your brain is a vegetable.
13: Right, Samantha, if you'll mark up 1 point to Willie Rushton, please. And stop doing your nails.
15: Sorry, huh?
13: Graham Garden's going to start again with this one.
16: Oh, right. Good news. We've left the Falklands.
17: Bad news. We can't remember where. Good news is Rupert Murdoch has just bought them.
15: The bad news is he'll be selling them on every street corner.
16: The good news is that there'll be a full-colour nude on page 3.
17: Bad news, it's a sheep. The good news is it's a strangely attractive sheep.
13: Another point to John Junkin, and we go on to... Tim, will you start, please?
17: Good news, they found a substitute for petrol.
15: Bad news is it costs 3 times as much. Good news, it's made from sheep's droppings.
17: Good news?
15: That's quite good news. The sheep...
16: This bad news is Rupert Murdoch won't let us have the sheep.
17: Good news, you'll find the contents of the sun is an excellent substitute.
15: Bad news is you can't find any contents in the sun.
13: Another point to John Duncan with 3 things to leave. And let's dawdle on to the next game, which is called Straight Face. In this round, the aim is not to amuse the audience. Each panellist in turn says a word, and the first one who gets a laugh from the studio audience is disqualified. The remaining 3 continue the game in rotation until only one survives, and to that one I award all the marks available in this particular series. And we're going to start with you, Tim Brooke-Taylor.
17: Nose job.
16: Two words.
13: I heard a titter there. I must admit, I heard a titter.
17: That was Samantha.
13: Couldn't have been. She's asleep. Didn't you in the audience hear a titter? You didn't. No. You're back in the game.
17: Thank you.
13: John.
15: A game.
13: Willie,
17: are you with us?
15: I'm trying to think of a word. It's so hard. You think of all the words. Exit.
16: Microphone.
13: Yeah. There was a laugh over there. You're right.
17: Syllabub.
15: Creativity. Brainstorm.
17: Constipation.
13: Did you hear Tim? I definitely. I'm sorry, Tim. So it's really now between John and Willie. John.
15: Release.
18: Death.
15: Supernumerary.
18: Funeral.
15: Grass.
18: Another funeral.
15: Can I appeal that that's 2 words, sir?
13: It is, yes.
18: No, they're both 1 word.
13: And you got a laugh for another. I heard somebody fall about when you said another. So I declare John Junkin the winner of that
18: one. Right, too.
13: Gosh, this is exciting. Now we go on now to a round called Guinness Book of Records. For this round, I shall be giving our team some statistics, and I want to know what record they represent. And we'll start with you, John, as you were so brilliant in that last round. 82 years.
15: That is the quickest ever time in which anyone has ever got a response from the DHSS.
13: Mm, very good. There is a rather more official answer to that. Would you like to hear it? It's Britain's longest marriage. Britain's longest marriage, yes, definitely.
17: How long was that? 82
13: years. 82 years.
18: Good Lord. Yes.
17: No, Tim, yours just feels like
14: yes, exactly.
13: Willie Rushton, here's one for you.
14: My marriage.
13: Yes.
14: Sorry.
13: 3,000 bottles.
15: The cabinet's last leak.
13: Yes, or if you want to know the official answer, it's the largest ever wine tasting. 3,000 bottles.
14: Per person, is that?
13: Graham Garden, your statistic is this. It's simply the word Spa, Farnsack, Tebolag, Skenmuts, Utafak, Fornings, Personnel, Bekladnads, Magazines, Forads, for Valterin.
16: That's the record. That actually is Richard Stilgoe's anagram of the entire text of Starlight Express.
14: Oh, you bitch. I think it's the Swedish for yes.
13: Well, you get half a mark for saying it's Swedish. It's a Swedish, it's the longest Swedish word.
16: On the
13: 94 card. Letters. And it means, you'll be thrilled here, the manager of the depot for the supply of uniforms to the personnel of the track cleaners union of the tramway company.
17: Well, I know him.
14: Useful.
16: It was Richard Stilgoe.
13: Tim Brooke Taylor.
14: Hello.
13: Here's your statistic. No one at all.
14: That, I think, is our highest listening figure.
13: Absolutely correct. Going on to you now. Now, I'm sorry to have to tell you, in the Guinness Book of Records, it's the lowest attendance for a new play. The premiere of the comedy Bag in Grantham.
16: She got her own back, though, didn't she?
17: I don't think that actually qualifies because nobody lives in Grantham.
13: Well?
14: Well, you can't call it living, can you?
16: Some terrifying people were born there.
13: I was just going to make it absolutely clear that the connection between the Prime Minister's birthplace and the word bag is entirely coincidental. John, 16 foot by 7.5 foot.
17: Those are the exact dimensions of Barry Manilow's nose.
13: Yes. Yeah. It's also the measurements of the smallest pub in Britain.
17: He never goes there for a drink. I can't understand why.
13: Willie, 4.7 inches long.
14: Is that a statement or is it a...
17: or a boast?
15: Sounds like the height of Ronnie Corbett's ambition.
13: It's the smallest snake in the world, known as the thread snake. Graham Garden, here's another one for you. 11,000 men.
16: That's Joan Collins' salary.
14: Per day?
13: It's also the largest jailbreak ever from the Ghazra prison in Iran in 1979. Tim Brooke Taylor, 40 times.
14: Far be it from me to boast, but this is an incomplete. It should be 40 times 420 copies of the Sun, 45 copies of the Mirror. It's the newspaper order for the House of Lords.
17: I think it's Joan Collins' salary as well.
13: Jack and Edna Moran married each other 40 times. Pretty amazing. One of the marriages lasted 82 years, which brings us to where we were starting. We're going to now play, and I know everybody will be delighted that we've got round to it so early in the series, the game Mornington Crescent. Sadly, today is the last time that we're allowed to play the game, teams. As you know, there are plans for Mornington Crescent Station to be sold off to the Americans, and this means that until the shareholders' meeting next month, we can't play the game in case it publicizes the station and affects share prices. Frankly, we feel that this is an outrage, and I wonder if our audience agrees. They all clapped.
14: They agreed with you.
13: Anyway, if you at home are upset about this, please write to the appropriate authorities and we'll give you their address at the end of the programme. Meanwhile, we have been allowed to play it one last time. And on this moving occasion, we'll play the straight version, teams.
14: Yep.
13: And we'll start with you, Willie Rushton.
18: It's a sad moment, isn't it?
17: It is, actually.
18: Regent Street.
16: Tottenham.
18: Tottenham what?
17: Tottenham 3.
16: Tottenham.
13: No, Tottenham's all right.
16: Tottenham up.
13: He doesn't have to qualify that in the straight version.
17: In that case, I suppose it must be Addison Road.
16: Be careful with that.
18: Stand for junking.
17: Romford Road. Yes.

0: Willie's visibly shaken by that move.
1: Gouge Street.
0: Right.
2: We're not playing Crabbits, are we?
0: No.
1: You can tell that the way I said Gouge Street with such confidence.
2: Yes, yes, but you normally make your mistakes with such confidence. I had fooled for a moment. Piccadilly.
3: Mornington Crescent.
1: It was rusty old John wandering down Romford Way.
0: I've never seen two people more flabbergasted than Graham and John. Of Timbrook Taylor's, which was so thoroughly appreciated by our audience.
3: Can I play my joker on the next round, please?
0: Yes, you may. And that round is last episode. In this round, the aim is to put the last nail in the coffin of a long-running radio or television show and close the series in one line. Colin Sell will play the theme music and I'll award points for bad taste. And we're going to start with you, Willie Rushton. Will you put the last nail in the coffin of Hospital Watch?
4: My word. It's dark in here in the very bowels of Mrs. Amanda Purvis of Exeter, but we're using the infrared cameras we use on Fox Watch, and in the script it says she has anemia. I think that's it. No, she's about to have anemia. Run for your lives!
0: Graham, try and follow that for bad taste. Your work of art is Treasure Hunt.
5: Treasure Hunt.
0: Bring it to an abrupt end, please.
2: All right. Helicopter lands. Girl jumps out. Shouts at camera.
6: Well, here I am at the castle, and there's lots of people here, but I don't know where I'm supposed to go. Does anybody know where I'm supposed to go?
2: Annika, zip.
0: Tim Brooke Taylor. Juliet Bravo.
3: Morning, Inspector. In the club again?
0: John, will you put an end, please, to Down Your Way?
1: Hello. And Down Your Way this week comes from Sellafield.
0: Right, we're going on to the game called Just a Minim. And this is a musical round in which the team members attempt to sing a song for a minute without hesitation, repetition, or deviation. And our song is I Feel Pretty. And as Timbrook Taylor played his joker in the last round and didn't get any points, we'll start with him. Challenge from Graham Garden.
2: Hesitation.
0: Tim.
3: I thought it was repetition on the piano.
0: He dropped the octave.
3: Well, I'm sure there's something he can put on it.
0: Okay, will you start again?
3: I feel pretty. Oh, so beautiful. I feel pretty.
0: Challenge there from John.
1: Repetition of I feel.
7: Not yet.
0: No, he was going to, but he hasn't yet.
1: He said, oh, so. Well, I thought we were running late. I'd anticipate. It was about probably to do that.
0: Now, carry on.
3: This person senses wonderful and tremendous and bright.
0: Challenge there from Graham Garden.
2: Deviation. Tremendous isn't a paraphrase for witty. And you haven't said witty yet. You could have said
1: why
2: witty.
1: Why would it bother me anyway?
0: I'm not going to give you that. I'm going to give you the point for hesitation, because he said, twice. He said,
2: Ah, did he?
0: Yes. So will you take up the song, Graham?
3: And I pity any girl who isn't me tonight. I feel charming.
0: Challenge from Tim.
3: I pity any girl who isn't me tonight. I feel charming.
0: Excuse me. I is too short a word to...

0: to come into consideration here.
1: All right.
0: So I'm going to allow the point, and it's over to you, Willie.
2: You tell Clement Freud that.
1: Very well. Aye, aye, aye, aye. Aye, aye, aye.
0: Challenge from John.
1: Hesitation.
0: Did you hear a hesitation?
1: Between the first four eyes and the last six eyes, there was definitely a pause.
3: You're calling four eyes.
0: Well, John, yeah, I'll allow that, and I'll give you, John, you now have, about 40 minutes to continue the song. Will you carry on?
1: Pretty, that I hardly can believe me real. See the pretty girl in that mirror there. How can I sing this song if I have no selections from the Gibson girl? He's got to stay with me.
0: John, just to calm you down, I'm going to give you the points for that round.
1: Thank you very much indeed.
0: The reason I'm going to give it... I'm going to give it through dereliction of duty on the part of Tim and Willie, because he said, how can I, three times, and you didn't bounce.
2: The first time is in tune.
0: So let's do another song. And John, you'll have the privilege of starting this one. And the song is Let's Do It.
1: And that's why chinks do it, Japs indulge. Up in Lapland, little Laps also may function. Let's do it. Shall we fall in love?
0: Tim.
1: Tim?
0: Challenge.
2: I'm afraid it's do it.
4: Two do it. That's a quartet.
0: Two do it and a left. Yes. Right. Over to you, Tim.
1: Let's fall in love. In Spain, the best upper sets make an attempt at something like it. Lithuanians, and let's also partake.
0: Well,
3: repetition. Lithuanians and let's are the same people.
2: Even if they were, that would be so clever that nobody would like you.
3: Well, no. Every Christmas I get a Lithuanian diary.
2: And it's about as much use as a...
0: Okay, yeah. I'll allow that. I'll allow that, Graham. Will you take up the song?
3: Where?
1: Wherever you... The Dutch in old Amsterdam. Have a go at it. Not to mention the Finns.
0: Challenge from Tim.
2: It.
0: Everybody's been repeating it.
2: No, they haven't. Some of us have not. Some of us have
0: anyway,
2: not.
0: My decision is final. Carry on, Graham.
1: Folks in Siam do the thing. Think of Siamese twins.
2: Repetition. Challenge. Twins.
0: I'll allow that. Right, Willie, you've got 4 seconds.
1: Some Argentines without means.
0: Challenge from John.
1: Repetition of eames.
2: A lot of truth in that.
0: Yes. That gives you 1 second, John.
1: People say in Boston.
0: Challenge from Tim.
2: Hesitation.
0: Yes, there was. Tim, you have 30 seconds.
2: Should Boston even feel?
0: Challenge from John, after the bell.
1: Making Cole Porter turn in his grave.
2: Which is deviation.
0: Right. Well, Tim Brooke-Taylor won that round. And we come on now, teams, to the late arrivals. I'm going to ask you to announce for the communications ball. I'm going to sit back and have a chat with Samantha.
3: All the way from America, will you welcome Mr. and Mrs. Com and their English cousin, British Tilly Com.
5: Will you welcome, please, all the way from Wales, Mr. and Mrs. Lingcode and their son, the Welsh International Die Lingcode.
1: Would you welcome Mr. and Mrs. Express and their daughter, Peony Express?
6: Certainly.
1: Related vaguely to George and Arthur Tints on a String, the two Tints on a String.
3: And a warm welcome, please, for Mr. and Mrs. Sturdletter and their son, Reggie Sturdletter.
6: The giraffes.
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5: From the police communications room, will you welcome our guests, Mr. and Mrs. Cars in the Vicinity and their son, Colin, all cars in the vicinity.
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0: I've just had a communication from the producer that I've got to wind up the show because it's running down.
5: Mr. and Mrs. Gaged Sound and their son, Ian Gaged Sound. And from France, the family Selpoust. That's Marcel Proust and Par Selpoust. Oh, yeah.
7: Go home now.
0: I think I will. So it's goodbye from goodbye from all of us, and join us again next week.
8: Tim Brooke-Taylor, John Junkin, Graham Garden and Willie Rushton were being given silly things to do by Humphrey Littleton, with Colin Sell setting some of them to music. The programme is produced by Paul Mayhew Archer.
9: And you can hear the next I'm Sorry I Haven't a Clue on Saturday at 9:05. A number of listeners have called us in the last few minutes asking if Willie Rushton was justified in saying Googe Street after John Junkin's Romford Row in the game of Mornington Crescent. Well, from what I can remember of the game, he wasn't. In the straight version, he should have responded with a station on the Bakerloo line, which would have let Graham Garden in with a crossover gambit and victory in five. I'm surprised none of them noticed that slip, but congratulations to those of you who did.
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1: Hancock's Half Hour.
2: Tom, we've lived here for years. You can't just spring this on us without warning.
3: There is no point in arguing, William. We are moving, and that is that.
2: Oh, Tub, think it over. You don't want to let the neighbours get you down.
3: This has nothing to do with the neighbours. I know they don't like living down the same street as a comedian. I know they got up a petition to get me out. I don't blame them. I wouldn't like it either. Actors and the like lower the old tone of the neighbourhood, I realise that. So much so, I even signed the petition when they came round with it. No, this has got nothing to do with the neighbours. I am moving for an entirely different reason.
2: What reason?
3: Financial. Now the rents are going up, I shall find it increasingly difficult to keep up appearances. I'm moving into a cheaper district.
2: But this place only costs you 6 shillings a week.
3: Now, yes. Uh-huh. You wait till the Rent Act goes through. 13 and 6 this place, if it's a penny.
4: Don't tell lies.
3: You keep out of this.
4: Don't listen to him, William. I happen to know the real reason he's moving.
3: Go to your room.
4: Oh, shut up.
2: Why is he moving, Grizzly?
4: Because he's being given notice to quit.
3: That is not true. I am moving because the 6 shillings a week rent is going up.
4: And you know why? Because the council have found out he's not an agricultural labourer.
3: Who told him? Who told him? I've been getting away with that for years. Leaving me tractor outside the rent office? Going in with a couple of straps tied round my knees? A few ahs and... Hello, my old darling, my old beauty. And they're completely fooled. How do they find out?
4: Because I told them. I think it's disgusting taking advantage of subsidized rents. Everyone else down the street pays 30 shillings a week. Why should you get away with it?
3: I'm not getting away with anything. I've got a claim to being a farm labourer. What about me row of carrots in the window box? And me knobby Brussels up the garden path.
2: Don't forget the mushrooms growing on your bedroom wall.
3: Ah, no, fair play. We can't count those. They wouldn't be there if you'd mended the roof last year. It's like Acme Marshes in there some nights.
4: Well, I'm glad you've been found out. Perhaps you'll pay your proper rent now.
3: I am not paying 36 shillings a week for this monstrosity. It is a dead liberty. Even the foundations are shifting.
4: Don't be ridiculous.
3: They are, they are. You look in the deeds. 23 railway cuttings cheam here. 40 years ago, it was number 11.
2: Well, I don't fancy moving from this place. Broken down and derelict though it may be, it's the only home I've ever known. It's a great comfort to know that after a hard day at the labor exchange, you've got a place to come home to and hang your hat and boomerang up.
3: God, blimey. That was very touching, William. That was true pathos. Billow the white-faced clown. But you'll be just as comfortable somewhere else.
2: No, I won't. This place has become part of me. There are so many things in here to remind me of the happy hours I've spent here.
3: True, true. Like the 2-inch deep ridges in me Adam mantelpiece, where the heels of your boots rest, and the scorch marks on me oak panelling, where you dog your cigarettes out. And the big holes in me Persian carpet where you spill that gin you make in the bathroom.
2: Yeah, that's it. A new place won't have that lived-in look.
3: I wouldn't worry, Bill. Within a week, you'll have ruined it, same as you've ruined everything else of mine.
2: Don't do it, Tub. Don't move, please.
3: I am not paying 36 shillings a week rent.
2: Look, I'll help you. I'll contribute to the money.
3: You? What? You? All right, come on, Nuffield, let's see it. Come on, turn your pockets out. Turn your pockets out. Let's see what untold wealth lies nestling in those threadbare mockeries that you are pleased to call trousers. Come on, let's see it all. Oh, yes. Aladdin's cave, look at it. Hitler's loot here. An Australian shilling. An Irish penny. And a Malayan threepenny bit with a hole through it. So much for the currency.
2: I've been robbed. I've been robbed. There was a sixpence there.
5: Sixpence?
2: Yeah, well, it would have passed for a sixpence in the poor light.
3: I've told you before, if you keep spending those, your trousers will fall down. What other treasures have we here? Ah, 3 summonses, a deportation order, and of course your most valued possession, a combined corkscrew and bottle opener. Well, thank you for your offer of economic aid. I'll let you know. That settles it. We're moving.
2: Well, I'll go and pack then.
3: Pack, pack. Just put the stuff back in your pockets and you're ready.
2: Wait a minute. I've just thought there is one way you could stay in this place and still only pay 6 shillings a week.
3: Of course there's not. They've tumbled me. They know I'm not a farm laborer.
2: Exactly. So all you've got to do is to become one and you can stay. There's nothing they can do about it.
3: That's a thought, isn't it?
4: Oh, now, please, let's keep our heads. You wouldn't know where to begin.
3: Of course I would. Everybody knows about farming. Just follow the simple rules. If it runs, shoot it. If it chews, milk it.
4: I'm sure the horses will be most surprised. I still haven't forgotten that trip into the country last year when we came across those ducks in the pond. What was that brilliant remark you made? They must have whopping long legs to walk across that.
3: A mistake anybody could make? How was I to know they were swimming? I thought their wings would have been coming over their shoulders and ploughing into the water there. You don't want to worry about me. Anybody can make a go of farming. A little planning, that's all. Rotate your crops. Rotate them. Get them going round. That's the secret. I shall start off, I think, with, let's see, I think I shall plant 2 fields of pigs and a couple of acres of chickens.
4: You're going to plant some chickens?
3: Certainly. How do you expect them to grow? Get them buried up to their necks. Wait for a bit of rain, we should have a nice crop of eggs.
2: How many herds of carrots do you reckon to have wandering around?
3: Are you taking a mickey? What's wrong with planting chickens and pigs? I want them to reproduce and increase my stock.
4: Not in the ground.
3: That's where you're wrong, you see. They're exactly the same as rabbits. I saw 2 rabbits dig a hole in the ground, disappear. When they came up, there were hundreds of them. Rabbits can do it, so can pigs and chickens. I'm surprised farmers haven't thought of it before.
4: Honestly, what farmer do you think would employ you?
3: You don't think I intend to give any farmer the benefit of my business genius, do you? Oh, dearie me, no. I'm setting up on my own. I'm buying my own farm.
4: Just so you can stay in this house at 6 shillings a week? It'll cost you a fortune.
3: Not if you buy wisely. So there we are, Sid. I want to buy a farm of you.
4: Not if you buy wisely, he said.
6: Farms, yes. Well, it's not exactly my line of country. I'll have to work through my agricultural expert, Potato Pete.
3: Oh, yes, I remember him on the posters during the war. Little brown fat fellow with leggings and a bush hat.
6: That's him. Now, where do you want this farm?
3: Oh, I don't know. I thought perhaps in the country somewhere.
6: Just as well. Yes, it's just as well, because there's not many left in town at the moment. Well, there we are. There's one up in Scotland, 10,000 acres.
3: No, I don't think so. No. Not that I've got anything against Scotland at all. Fine country it is. Hoots, wahai, and all that stuff. But it means leaving East Cheam early every morning to milk the cows, doesn't it?
6: Yeah. Well, I got something outside Weybridge, 2,000 acres, all fully stocked up, pedigree herds, 150 nicker.
3: That's a bit cheap, isn't it?
6: Yeah, well, we've got to get rid of the bloke first.
3: That's going to be hard, is it?
6: Yes, he doesn't want to go. You never know, he might fall in the combine harvester or something, won't he?
3: That's terrible.
6: No. He'll just get bundled up in a stack of wheat, then we toss him in the middle of an haystack and forget about him.
3: Now, look, Sid, let's get our business methods sorted out. I want no part of any skullduggery, sharp practice, or foot pannery. I want an honest, straightforward, legitimate 20,000-acre farm for £50.
6: Look, Hancock, you must realize honest deals are very expensive. Without the threatening letters and the sock full of sand over the bunts, people want too much for their property.
7: Nevertheless, that is the way I want it.
6: You make things very difficult. All right. I'll have a look around, see what I can find. I'll need some money on account, of course. You know, out-of-pocket expenses.
7: How much?
6: Oh, 100 nicker.
7: You've got big pockets, haven't you? I can only spare £22.10.
6: That'll do.
7: Got any change?
6: How much?
7: £25. I want 50 shillings change.
6: I've only got coins. Is that all right?
7: Yes, I don't mind.
6: Well, here we are then. 4 half-crowns and 2 bob bit.
7: 4 half... That's only 12 shillings.
6: What do you mean, 12 shillings? Look at the date on that half-crown.
7: 1927.
6: Exactly. And how much was the pound worth in 1927?
7: Compared with today?
6: Yes.
7: Oh, about 60 shillings.
6: Well, there you are then. That half dollar's equivalent to 7 and 6 today.
7: Yes, I suppose it is.
6: Well, then, you got a 1914 one there, that's about 8 and 6. A 1908 one, that's 10 and a tenner. A 1904 one, that's 11 and 3. There's an 1893 2 bob bit, that would have bought 25 bobs worth of anybody's stuff in those days. So there you are then, that's 7 and a tenner, that's 23, 36, 40 more. You got about 52 and 6 here. You're making a couple of bob profit. What are you moaning about?
7: I hadn't looked at it like that before. Yes, of course, you're dead right. Have you got any other old coins you want to get rid of?
6: Certainly. I've got an 1893 penny here. Now, how much was that worth in those days?
7: About 3 and 6.
6: I'll let you have it for 3 bob.
7: Thanks, Sid. That's a bargain. I got some 1957 half-crowns here. You interested?
6: 1957. Yeah, well, money's not worth much these days, you know. Here, I'll tell you what. I'll give you 2 1914 tanners for them.
7: Sold.
6: If you get any more 1957 stuff, or even 56, I don't mind. I'll take it off your hands.
7: Oh, thanks, Sid. It's a good job I know you. Otherwise, I might have been lumbered with a lot of worthless money. I'll keep in touch. Meanwhile, you'll look out for that farm for me, won't you?
6: I'll let you know as soon as anything turns up. I'll see you.

0: Fares, please. Any more fares, please. Any more fares, Billy, please.
1: Three fourpence, please.
0: Three fours. 1 shilling, please.
1: Here's a 1914 sixpence. Give me the change, please.
0: Stop twittling about. I've got a bus full of people here. One Uncle Bob, if you don't mind.
1: My good man, this is a 1914 sixpence. Goes a lot farther than today.
0: Do it. Well, you lot ain't going no farther. Get on.
1: Thank you.
2: Fred, we've got to find a farm for Hancock. We can make a nice little packet here if we play our cards right.
3: You've got any places in mind, Sid?
2: Yeah. Potato Pete says there's no farms around here for miles.
3: Well, that's it. We'll have to think of another way of twisting him. I could go down the bank and get some more old coins.
2: Ah, you'll rumble that in a minute. We've got to find a farm.
3: Well, I can't think Mike wants to be a farmer anyway. He wouldn't know a farm from a cricket pitch.
2: No, he wouldn't, would he?
3: No.
2: Tell me, when does the cricket season start?
3: At the end of April.
2: Yes. How big is Lord's?
3: Yeah, not the cricket ground. Oh, no, Sid, you can't.
2: Why not? I'm a Surrey man myself.
3: Did you never get away with it? He'd tumble it wasn't a farm.
2: Yeah, he wouldn't realise that till the teams come out. Even then he'd think they were milkmaids in long trousers. We're on a good thing here, Fred. Ring him up and tell him we'll meet him at Lord's. Right.

0: Well, there it is, Hancock. Your new farm.
1: I don't know how you do it, Sid. Right in the middle of town, too. I can't think why it hasn't been snapped up before this. It used to be owned by the aristocracy, I see.
0: Aristocracy?
1: Yes, it was on the gate as we came in. Lord, who was it? Lord?
0: Oh, yes, Lord. Lord Taverners, that's a bloke. Well, what do you think of it?
1: Very nice, very nice. I like the big farmhouse with the balconies up the top there. What a good idea having those steps leading down into the pasture.
0: Yeah, very handy, that.
1: You like it, Bill?
2: It doesn't look much like a farm to me.
1: Here we go. Chips Rafferty has spoken. I suppose you had a 100,000-acre cattle station.
2: No, I never owned a farm. Some bushwhacker tried to sell me Sydney cricket ground once, though.
1: Oh, well, yes, you'd buy anything. Right mug you are. They see you coming, you're just the sort of person they'd pick on, you are. Simple-minded.
2: Oh, no, I'm not. I didn't buy the cricket ground. I knew it'd take on when I saw it. And besides, I only had a few bob left after I'd bought the bridge.
3: Oh, it's yours, is it?
2: Well, I'm having a big fight with the Sydney Borough Council at the moment. They claim it's theirs.
0: Yeah, well, come on, let's have a look around the farm.
4: Well, please don't think I'm being awkward, but it doesn't look much like a farm to me, either.
1: Why don't women stay in the kitchen?
5: Of course it's a farm. What else could it be?
4: But the field is so flat and beautifully kept. Well, it's just like a cricket pitch.
1: Just like a cricket pitch. Isn't it pathetic?
5: Who ever heard of people playing cricket on a farm? Why don't you go home?
1: Carry on, Sydney.
0: Well, I expect you're wondering what all these thousands of seats are all round the farm.
1: No, I wasn't wondering, Sid. I'm sure they're all there for a good reason.
0: Oh, well, I won't bother then.
4: Why are they there?
0: You had to bring her, didn't you? Well, if I was to tell you that they weren't seats at all, but terraces for growing grapes, would that sound all right to you?
1: Certainly, a very good idea.
0: I was hoping it would be. Now, these big things over there that look like scoreboards...
1: Yes?
0: They're not scoreboards.
1: I didn't think they were.
4: They are scoreboards.
0: Well, yes, they are scoreboards of a kind. It's an idea he had to check up on the cows. Up there it says 126 for 7, last man 18.
1: Yes?
0: Well, that means there's 126 cows to be milked by 7 o'clock, and the last bloke on duty milked 18 of them.
1: Well, why do they want to know that?
0: Well, you don't want to milk the same cow twice.
2: What about the big white screens at either end of the field?
0: Now, I'm very glad you mentioned them, you clot. They're what we farmers call matter shaders.
1: They are. Marrow shaders. Why don't you think before you ask stupid questions? They get on your nerves, these townies, don't they? Just come down from London for one day, they think they know it all. Marrow shaders. I guessed it straight away. You plant your marrows behind them and move them about to keep the sun off them. Right, Sid?
0: Right.
1: What are those 6 bits of wood sticking up in the middle there? 3 at each end.
0: Well, you do that in your garden, don't you? You plant a row of seeds, stick a bit of wood in the ground to show you where they are.
1: Of course. Well, there's probably 3 rows of carrots out there, then.
0: You're catching on.
1: I noticed it's roped off.
0: Yeah, well, that's in case your 126 cows go stamping all over the seeds.
1: Very well organised, this farming, isn't it?
0: Yeah, look, when you go into the farmhouse, you'll notice that you've got all the latest farming equipment in there. It's all packed away in leather bags. You'll find some white pads to stop your knees from getting dirty when you're planting the carrots. And there's some flat bits of wood with round handles which you turn upside down to make holes for putting the spuds in.
1: And they say our farms aren't equipped properly. Oh, they've got the lot here.
2: What's that heavy roller for over there, in case you want mashed potatoes?
1: At last, he's realised something. I'll make a farmer out of you yet. Well, you seem to have got everything organised here, Sid. There won't be anything for me to buy.
0: You want some livestock, don't you? Fred?
6: Yes, Sid.
0: Nip down to Richmond Park and see what you can find. Round up a few stags. Trim her antlers down a bit. He won't know the difference. Hey, you want some milking machines as well, won't you?
1: Yes, please.
0: Well, look, I've got one on me. The latest scientific electric milking machine. Here we are.
1: Milking machine? 2 bits of fuse wire? I hope you're not going to spoil this entire transaction by trying something shady.
0: Go course not. This is a bona fide milking machine. You tie a piece of wire around each wrist, plug them into the electric light, and switch on.
3: Well, what happens?
0: Well, the shock makes your hands go up and down faster. Oh, well, that's a lot. If you'll sign the deeds, give me the check. You can start farming the land as soon as you like.
1: Thank you, Sid. I'll have this lot ploughed up and full of cabbages in no time. Old Lord Taverner will have the surprise of his life when he sees what I've done with his farm.
0: You're not kidding.
3: Bill? Any more cows left in that long room?
6: No, this is the lot.
3: Well, hurry up, then get them down those steps and into the meadow.
2: Hey, are you sure this pavilion was meant as a cow shed?
1: Well, they seem happy enough in there.
3: Pity they've done so much damage. Still, we had to put them somewhere. They don't like those pictures up round the wall, do they?
1: Daisy put her own right through the old bloke with the long black beard.
2: How's Miss Pugh getting along with the ploughing?
3: Oh, she's got the hang of it very nicely. I told you there was no need to buy a horse.
2: Hey, what are you going to do with a bit in the middle of the field with a rope around it?
3: Oh, that's going under the plough. Spuds, I think. There's enough room for 24 trenches there. We'll plough down the slope, of course.
2: Don't say anything. We've got company. Look, coming down the stairs onto the field.
3: Oh, yes. 11 milkmaids in long trousers.
2: They're not milkmaids, Tub.
3: No. Not all of them. Oh, there's two more coming down behind them, carrying potato drillers. The Ministry of Agriculture must have sent them down to help us out. Good morning. Glad you could come. The uniforms look very smart. I think white's a bit silly. I got some muck spreading for you to do. First of all, I want one potato roller over there, and another potato roller over there. And the 11 milkmaids can spread out. Find a cow each and get weaving. Any questions?
7: Yes, can I have middle and leg?
3: I beg your pardon. Get on with your work. Plant some spuds.
7: No, stop messing about. We've come here for some practice.
3: You're not going to practice on my cows. Gloves like that, you'd curdle the milk.
7: Here.
3: What?
7: What have you done to our wicket?
3: Done to your what?
7: Look at him, great big ditches all over it.
3: Oh, that, I've ploughed it up.
7: Oh, you're half rotten. By the time I've patted all this lot down with me back, the 5 days will be over. You wait till I see the selectors.
2: Hey, what's going on, Tub? Who's the rat bag?
7: I knew it, an Australian. I might have known they were behind it. Sabotage. You don't want us to practice, do you? You want me to get out for a duck?
3: I want you to get out after those cows. Now, go on.
7: And that's another thing. Cows in the outfield. We don't mind pigeons or even a dog if the game's been a bit slow. But if a cricket ball goes down among that lot, I'm not chasing it. You can send for Fanshawe.
3: I'll send for the police in a minute if you don't get off me land.
7: Oh, don't be like that. But be reasonable. See it from my point of view. How can Frank Tyson run up to bowl over a ploughed field? I have to lay down a plank for him. And Dennis, isn't he? He won't stand up for hopping over this lot for a quick single.
3: I understand. I've just realised. You're not milkmaids and potato holers at all, are you?
7: No.
3: You've come here to play a game.
7: Yes, I think, yes.
3: Oh, deary me, what an idiot you must think I am. Of course. Well, that's all right, then. Get the goalposts up. You can play down that end.
7: Oh, then he'd drive you up the wall. Look, I'm the captain of the MCC. And this is Lord's Cricket Ground. And unless you put this ground back the way you found it, I'll have to call the police and have you thrown in jail.
3: Oh, no, stop messing about. Listen, I bought this land fair and square from Lord Taverner, and I'm farming it. So you can sling that down your wicket and thump it.
7: Oh, I see, I see. That's yes. your attitude.
3: That is my attitude.
7: Oh, belligerent.
3: Oh, yes, belligerent. Oh. Hello. Oh. Yes, here am I and here I stay.
7: Well, we'll see about that. We are going to start our practice. All right, Godfrey.
3: Stop hammering those bits of wood in my potato patch.
7: They're our stumps. And if you know what's good for you, you'll clear off. Godfrey, go and get the police.
3: Bill, bring those cows up. We'll see who leaves first.
7: All right, Frank. Play. Ooh, six. Goody, goody gumdrop.
3: How dare you? You've knocked my cow out.
7: Well, he shouldn't be there. He's daft having two silly mid-offs.
3: She wasn't silly mid-off. She was cover point, a bit short of square.
7: Are you telling me I don't know how to place my field?
3: Now you're asking me. Yes, I am.
7: Oh, shut up. Play.
3: How's that? Caught on the boundary?
7: No, I wasn't. How can I be caught by a cow?
3: She opened her mouth and swallowed it.
7: Tell her we want our ball back. Look at her, she's chewing all the shine off it.
2: Hey, Tub, look, here come the police.
3: I don't care about the police, I've got my rights. I paid for this land, they can't turn me off.
8: You twister, Sid. I felt a right mug not knowing it was Lord's. Standing there trying to pacify them, explaining how they could use the ploughed bits. I still don't see why they can't bowl underarm and roll it along the furrows. I want compensation, Sid. I haven't got a penny left and my farm's been taken away. What are you going to do about it?
0: Don't worry, Hancock. I've got everything under control. I'm sorry about this regrettable incident. Naturally, I'll do whatever I can to make it up to you.
3: Give me my money back.
0: Now, wait a minute. Look, son, I've found another farm for you.
3: I am not ploughing up any more cricket pitches.
0: I wouldn't try to flog you another cricket pitch. This is the finest little small holding you ever set eyes on. And it's yours for 300 necker.
9: Play! And it's Seisha's serving to hold. A forehand drive across court. Backhand volley from hold. Seisha's lobs deep.
3: Hey, get off my land, you two! Don't you hit those balls at my cows. Who said you could use my net?
2: You'll hear more of this even as well.
3: Yes.
10: 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Show written by Alan Simpson and Ray Galton. 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

0: The scene, a self-contained, unfurnished radio set.
1: And here is the news. The birthday celebrations of the Sultan of Dirtistan have had to be postponed as he'd been unable to find a volunteer to act as a guest victim in the annual exploding ceremony. And now, scene two. A self-contained, unfurnished sewer under the Euston Road.
2: Moriarty! Come on in, the water's fine.
3: Yes, but you're not. I'm not getting in there getting myself wet with water.
2: Well, it's the first time for everybody, Moriarty.
3: No! Not the dreaded water.
4: Shut up, you fool!
3: Again, now.
0: You almost out in a confined space. You realize one more hour and the whole place will go up in flames. Help me on with my clean newspaper, please.
5: Good night. There's somebody at the manhole cover.
6: Good morning.
0: Oh, good morning, Postman.
6: Good morning. A registered boot for you. Sign on the dotted sock, please.
0: Thank you, Postman. Oh, and here's a little something for yourself.
6: Oh, goody, just what I've always wanted. My own bullet.
0: Now, let's have a look what's in this registered boot. Good heavens, Moriarty, a registered foot.
5: What's it say, Gridpipe?
0: It's from our landlord. Dear sirs, owing to complaints from the tenants of the other sewers about your singing and owing after 11 o'clock, I do hereby give you notice to quit.
5: Or if you like it. Gridpipe, we've been given the registered boot. Kicked out, sewerless. Without a street over our heads. Nothing but the water we stand up in. Gridpipe.
3: Gridpipe.
5: You're not listening. You're not listening, Gridpipe. I'm not the same.
0: I'm sorry. I was just reading this advertisement on the back page of my suit. Listen here. Wanted man for exploding. £1,000 offered for a genuine Charlie in good condition. Apply the Sultan of Dirtistan.
5: £1,000? Gridpipe, with that, we could build our own sewer.
0: Exactly. Moriarty, I have an idea. Follow me.
1: Early this morning, two masked men broke into the GPO and stole Postman Neddy Seagoon. Police believe Seagoon was rendered unconscious by a blow from a weighted banana, a photograph of which was found nearby. And now, scene three, a self-contained, unfurnished idiot.
6: Oh, my head. What?
5: With my microphone, thank you.
6: Hello, Polly, folks, for the microphone, folks. What's happened, folks? Where are my folks?
0: All right, Neddy, drop that speaking trumpet.
6: Who are you, sir?
0: My name, sir, is Hercules Gridpipe Finn, and the teeth resting in this glass of stale beer belong to none other than Count Jim Ping, my ace knee slapper, and king of Pong. Did you hear that, Seagoon? Once again, Moriarty. Oh, melody divine.
6: Hey, never mind those. Divine. What's going on?
0: My dear postman, pull up a floorboard and I'll tell you a likely story. Because of your excellent service in the parcel smashing department, you are being promoted to corporal postman and sent to a better job.
6: What? You mean I'm going to be posted?
0: Yes, registered, of course. Moriarty, get a floor cloth and mop up those hussars, would you? Neddy, stand to attention now and close your eyes.
6: Right.
0: Moriarty, get that pad of cotton wool and soak it in chloroform.
6: Right. Now what?
0: Now hit him with this iron bar. Splendid. Now the brown paper and string.
6: Oh, that brown paper I love.
0: And, to keep Seagoon unconscious, get Max Haircut Gildray to strum his elastic plastic blue jeans.
6: Oh!

0: And now the stolen postman, part two. The scene, a small post office in East Penge.
1: 10, 11, 12 words. That'll be 1 9, please. Thank you. Good day to you, sir.
2: Thank you. Thank you.
1: Ah, good morning, sir.
3: Good morning, my name I. I want to send this parcel by registered post.
1: Right, sir.
3: The post registered.
1: Ah. 22 stones, sir, I'm afraid. That is going to cost you an extra tuppence.
3: Take it, Adam. Take it out of my post office account.
1: Could I have your book, sir? Thank you.
3: Yeah.
1: Just forge your name along this finger here, would you?
3: Thank you. Good day. And ow.
1: And a good ow to you, sir. Oh, dear, dear. He's left his steam behind. Oh, yes. Ah, well. Min, stamp this parcel registered while I go and change the elephant's hat.
4: Okay. Right. Buddy, now where's that modern rhythm rubber type stamp? Henry! Henry! Henry!
1: What is it?
4: The parcel, Henry. The parcel spoke to me.
1: What?
4: The parcel spoke to me, Henry.
1: You've been at the spirit come again.
4: It spoke again in parcel language.
1: What did it say?
4: It said, Henry.
1: It said, Henry, that it wasn't speaking to you. It was speaking to...
4: The parcel's moving. Oh, hit it, Henry, with that mighty club of yours.
1: Got it. Let us see what it is.
4: Open it up, Henry. Save the paper for lunch. Look. Look what's inside. It's a postman's uniform.
1: Yes. Let's see what's inside it. Good. It's a man in long underwear. Explain yourself, sir.
5: Look here, I'm Postman Seagull.
1: What? No, the man who was stolen from the GPO.
5: Stolen? Then I must hand myself in. How do I get to the nearest police station?
1: By walking.
5: Isn't there a quicker way?
1: Running?
5: Take him.

0: hello. Inspector Wardrobe here. What? Oh, yes, bring him in.
1: This is him, Jim. This is him, Jim.
2: Oh. Inspector, yes, I want to report a robbery.
0: What's been stolen?
2: Me. You see, I'm Postman Seagull.
0: You can't be. Seagull's missing.
2: Well, I'm missing.
0: Nonsense, you're here.
1: Hey, Jim, you're here. You're here.
0: Shut up, Constable C. Major Cole.
2: King Kong and Life Finch, look,
1: yeah.
2: I can prove I'm Eddie Seagull. Look, here's a photograph of myself.
0: Oh, yes, but you're facing the other way.
2: No. That's the back of the photograph. Turn it over.
0: Oh, yes. This is a photograph of a woodshed. Where are you?
2: I'm in the woodshed.
3: I always said there was something nasty in the woodshed.
0: Come out. There's one way to find out who you are. Constable, look inside his underwear.
3: Yes, sir. Let me see now. The label on this underwear says hand knit. Hand knit.
0: So, Mr. Knit, you're trying to present your Seagull.
2: But I am Seagull.
0: Then you're wearing stolen underwear.
3: Constable Spriggs here. Are you there? Because I am here.
4: I wish to report the whereabouts of the missing Postman Seagoon. He is at present on board the steamship Venus at Tilbury Dicks.
3: You mean from Tilbury Docks?
2: What? He's an imposter! I'll expose him, I tell you! I'll expose him!
5: Seagoon proceeded to the docks hot foot. A common complaint in the Seagoon family. And now, if listeners will lag their hornpipes, they will be able to hear him ascending the gangplank of the steamship Venus.
2: Ahoy! Ahoy! Anyone on board?
6: Ahoy!
2: Now, then, what's all this? You! Grip type thing!
6: Have we met?
2: Of course, I'm Eddie Seagoon.
6: Yes, well, Seagoon's inside that crate.
2: What? This crate marked human sacrifice for exploding ceremony?
6: Yes. If you don't believe me, step inside and see for yourself.
2: I will. There you are, see? There's not any secret in here.
6: There is now. Well done, Moriarty.
3: I've done nothing.
6: Have you oiled yourself?
3: Well, there shouldn't have been oil.
6: Now, have you stoked up the boilers?
3: Oui, oui, mon ami.
6: Is the steam pressure up?
3: Oui, oui, mon ami.
6: Sprint it then, grab those oars and row, man.
3: Now, row, buddy, row.

0: This is tragic, many seagulls speaking to you folks from the tragic hold of the steamship Tragic Venus, folks. Packed inside a crate, on my way to be exploded. Ha, ha, ha, ha, ha, I must find a way out of this crate. I will ask somebody.
1: Excuse me.
2: Hello. Don't stop, folks. It's good for my ego.
0: Mad damn Eccles.
3: Oh, hi-ho.
0: What are you doing here?
3: It's on the tip of my tongue.
0: Well, put your tongue out and let me see. Emigrating.
3: That's it, yeah. I'm emigrating. My tongue's emigrating. On account of my job.
0: Why? What are you?
3: I'm an idiot. Anybody want to join?
0: You're a professional idiot. Then why are you leaving England?
3: Too much competition.

0: What are you doing, Nutty?
1: I'm going out to be exploded.
0: Oh, that sounds a nice job. You've been doing it long?
1: No.
0: Well, there's always a first time for everybody.
1: Listen, I've got to get out of this crate.
0: Well, how did you get in?
1: I was nailed in.
0: Well, nail yourself out again.
1: I know. I'll dig myself out. Have you got a shovel?
0: I think I got one somewhere.
1: Well, find it, man. Empty your pockets.
0: Okay. Nope, must be in my other suit.
1: Never mind, here. Inflate this pneumatic drill.
0: Right.
2: Quickly, Seagoon dug a hole in the floor of the crate and tunneled down through the bottom of the ship.
1: Huzzah! We're through! Give me a hand down. Get it. It's stamped down this tunnel. Now, Eccles.
0: Yep.
1: To cover my escape, hold up this leather map of Ray Ellington. Goodbye!
0: Wait for me!
3: Yes. I put it on my top hat, tying up my white tie, brushing off my tail. Yes, I'm tooting up my shirt front. I put it on my shirt.

0: And now, The Stolen Postman, Part 3. The Burning Desert of Dirtistan. And the residence of the British military attaché.
1: Oh, never again, never again. Cenopod and gunpowder soup, I must have been mad, you know. Now, where was I now? Oh, yes. Dear Lord Plunger, I enclose a snapshot which I accidentally took while passing the window of your seventh floor flat. I never realized you and Mrs. Fitzherbert were such close friends. As you are an art collector, perhaps you would like to buy the negative of this naughty photo. P.S. If you go to the police about this letter, I didn't write it and I don't live here.
2: Who is it?
3: It's me. Can I see you?
1: I don't know. Can you see me?
3: No.
1: Thank heaven for that. Oh, a man in postman's underwear.
4: Major. I wish to obtain a passage to England, sir.
1: Well, you won't find one here. This passage only goes to the front door, I think.
4: It is foiled by a short passage.
1: I felt no pain.
4: And long iron cloth. What about an aeroplane?
1: No, thanks. I'm trying to give them up, you know.
4: You don't understand, Major.

0: Two men have stolen me, and they're going to have me blown up.
1: If they blow you up anymore, you're burst.
2: Well, I must escape. You must help me escape.
1: Steady, lad, steady. Sit down and light yourself a tree.
0: No, thanks, I'm trying to cut them down.
2: Yes. I'm in condition tonight.
1: I've got a right one here, you know. Now, Neddy, you'll never escape from Dirtistan dressed in English underwear. We'll disguise you as a man disguised as a woman. Now, put on these women's clothes while I go outside and keep watch through the keyhole. Now, you go.
2: Hello,
0: hardly a disguise myself. When I noticed a large crate labeled dancing girl this way up, use no hooks. A dancing girl. Excuse me while I step in the crate and introduce myself.
2: I can't see it.
1: Ah, there's another one. Stinkies, take this round to the Sultan. Usual price, and don't forget cash on the nail.
3: All right, sir.
1: Tell the Sultan no pay, no play.
3: All right, I do.
4: Scene 28. The Sultan's Palace. And if listeners will look eastward through a melted sock, they will hear the Sultan calling for his ferocious captain of the guard.
5: Al-Muir, Al Basha!
6: You don't have to shout, I'm not dead.
5: Open this crate!
6: Not another dancing girl, dear. You haven't touched the old ones yet.
5: Never mind. Me saving them up for birthday party.
6: Oh.
5: You lock this girl in harem for the night.
6: Oh, all right.
0: Oh, what a tragedy. Locked in a darkened harem full of dancing girls. Oh, what a
7: thing. Our thing of beauty is a joy forever.
0: Yep? Is that you?
7: Just a minute, I'll strike a match. Yep, it's me.
0: I'm a dancing girl.
7: I took lessons.
0: Oh, Hawks, this is terrible. I must find the exit. I'll grope about in the darkness.
2: What's this? Must be one of the dancing girls. Just a minute, I'll make sure.
8: Oh, it's that bully Malenia. Bandit, I... can come to a young boy's club like that.
7: Oh, hello. Hello, Bottle.
8: Hello,
7: Bottle. What are you... This is a silly question. But what are you doing in a harem?
8: I came to see if anyone wanted a bubba job doing.
7: Hello. Your good turn for the day.
8: Yes, I thought I could help an old sultan across the harem.
0: Quiet, you spotted lad.
8: Matt?
0: Something's coming.
6: There he is, Moriarty.
1: All right, now let's take him to the sultan.
0: You villains! You can't exploit me! I'll...
1: Back, Neddy. Hands up.
0: But you haven't got a gun.
1: No, but I'm thinking of one.
0: Well, I'm thinking of ringing the police. Eccles, take your telephone.
7: Oh, good.
0: Hello, police. I want to report a man.
1: Neddy, put down that telephone that Eccles is thinking of.
0: I refuse.
1: Then I'm thinking of shooting you.
0: Well, I'm thinking of the bullet missing me and hitting Blue Bottle.
8: Hey, you had it, weren't you?
1: Wow. Moriarty, what are you thinking of?
7: It's the way you say it, folks.
1: You filthy swine. Wow. Go and get Seagull.
0: I warn you, Moriarty, I'm thinking of the canal right in front of you.
8: Hey, Colin and the Martha.
1: It was tricky, but we finally got it in.
0: Now, you devil, I'm thinking of a pistol.
1: And I'm thinking of a grenade.
3: Good luck, lad.
0: I'm thinking of a machine gun.
1: And
3: and I'm thinking of a cannon. I'm thinking of a bomb.
9: And I'm thinking of an atom bomb.

The moral of this is, of course, beware of thinking, because thinking is all in the mind, you know. That was The Goon Show, a BBC recorded program featuring Peter Sellers, Harry Secombe and Spike Milligan, with the Rainer Quartet, Max Geldre, and the orchestra conducted by Wally Stott. Script by Larry Stevens, announcer Wallace Greenslade, the program produced by Roy Spear.

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4: Once upon a time there was an engineer.
5: Choo-choo Charlie was his name, we hear.
4: He had an engine and he sure had fun. 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
6: Charlie says, love my good and plenty. Charlie says, really rings the bell. Charlie says, love my good and plenty. Don't know any other candy that I love so well.
7: End a meal with a Cape Apple. 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
1: I'd say in vintage champagne. I'd say in vintage. Mustn't disturb the little warm.
2: So there you are, Percy.
1: Oh, hello, darling. I say you look positively radiant tonight.
2: Don't you positively radiant me? Oh. This is becoming a habit, isn't it?
1: Oh, now, Hyacinth.
2: It's got to stop, Percy. Oh. Every evening this week the same. You come in at midnight and in that condition.
3: That was an excerpt from 12 o'clock high. Another in our series, a film worth remembering, which is more than can be said for the next half hour.
4: However, for those with patience and understanding, here is a sort of radio show which is beyond our ken. Among those taking part are Jefferson Finch and his death-defying saxophone, Miss Martha Tidville, the Society for Cultural Relations with Gateshead, Chappersley Hargreaves Kai Wong, Edie Egwisk.
5: She's a bit of a mixer.
4: To continue, Hawkeye Goldberg and the last of the Mo Coens. Old Trafford Blacklock. And, of course, Mr. Kenneth Horne, who prefers to remain anonymous. Ladies and gentlemen, Kenneth Horne.
6: Hello, good evening. Welcome to Beyond Our Ken, the show that most people have heard on and off. And most of them prefer it off. However, let me, as usual, tell you some of the things that have happened since we last met. On Monday, I decided to get a few things I still hadn't got for my garden. So I popped into my local nurseries. Now, they had rows and rows of beautiful flowers there, but the ones I liked were in a group all by themselves. The chap said they were known as the lone hydrangeas. Which at one time I thought was rather amusing. Gone off it since. On Wednesday, I had to go over to Paris, so I took my pet budgerigar Happy with me. We went across by boat. Well, he's not too keen on flying. And I must say, everyone was rather curious. I suppose it is a little unusual, although it's not the first time I've taken a bird to Paris. I had a bit of bother with the customs at Dover. When they checked my luggage, they just couldn't understand why I was taking half a dozen bottles of wine with me. Until I explained that if you really enjoy a good wine, the best place to have it is in France. However, I got my affairs over there settled satisfactorily. I decided to give up my Paris company. That's Horn Enterprises Limited. They sell naughty English postcards. And I was back in town on Friday, and I popped into my club in Pall Mall. One thing I always enjoy after lunch there is the intellectual conversation in the lounge.

0: Well, it hasn't changed at all. There's old Pudsey Waterhouse under a newspaper. He's always behind the times. And Humphrey Borum Stiff in his favorite chair. Same as usual.
1: Here's Dick's Horn, a double brander.
0: Two brandies, please. I didn't mean to disturb you, Humphrey.
1: Not at all. I was having a pretty terrible dream anyway. Some wild party out in Hollywood and two film stars were fighting over me. Ghastly.
0: What's ghastly about that?
1: It was Mr. Magoo and Tweety Pie. I must have dozed off. I was just thinking about my speech. I like to be at my best when I appear in front of the public.
0: The public what?
1: Didn't I tell you, Horn? The youth club has asked me to give them a speech.
0: Oh, really? What's the subject matter?
1: That's what I told them. What's it matter as long as it's interesting?
0: Well, why don't you talk on your favorite subject?
1: Oh, do you think they'd be interested in hearing about me?
0: No. I meant your adventures in India.
1: Ah, yes, splendid idea. I could start with my early regimental days. That lot of amusing stuff there. Like the time I nipped off up the Khyber without a pass.
0: Oh, they'll love that.
1: Yeah, I'll never forget when Bulldog the Borum Stiff and I drank four officers' clubs dry and then threw the colonel into the swimming pool.
0: Bulldog Borum Stiff, any relation?
1: My mother, sir. And then I could go on about my hunting trips.
0: Yes, you do go on about them, don't you?
1: Always remember shooting my first tiger.
0: Oh, you too.
1: What a wonderful thrill. Yes, Horn's a dash good idea. Time some of these young'uns heard about real adventure. We've lost the old pioneering spirit these days.
0: Well, I disagree, Humphrey. There's plenty of enterprise in the 20th century. What about Hillary's conquest of Everest? And more recently, there was that expedition to the Himalayas in search of unidentified creatures.
1: Oh, which one was that?
0: Have another brandy, and you shall hear all about it.
2: The Abominable Snowman, or Who Was That Yeti I Saw You With Last Night? It was in Lhasa, the capital of Tibet, that the members of the expedition assembled for final briefing from their leader, Captain Pogo Wentworth.
3: Well, so you're the lot who wish to share with me the dangers that lie ahead, huh? Now, does anyone want to back out?
4: No!
3: Pity, as I do. However, on an expedition like this, it's important that we all get to know each other frightfully well. Now, this is Professor Plunkett, F-R-I-S, F-R-I-S.
0: All right, no need to spell it.
3: And this is Sherpa Fred. He will say hello in Tibetan.
5: Hello in Tibetan.
3: This is Lorelei Medlicott.
6: Hello.
3: And finally, Mr. Quentin Peacock. You're some sort of writer, aren't you?
7: That's right, theatre critic of the Daily Diagram.
3: Theatre critic? I don't understand. Why should your paper have sent you out to the desolate wastelands of Tibet?
7: I gave a play a good notice.
3: I say, look here, we're wasting time. There's a long trek ahead of us. Now, here's the map. We'll set off across this plateau here.
0: Look, wouldn't it be better...
3: Belt up, Professor. I'm in charge of this expedition. Kindly remember that.
0: All right, Wentworth. There's no need to lose your temper. Just got up on the wrong side of Tibet this morning.
3: Now then, we have sufficient food supplies to reach the foot of the Himalayas.
7: Yes, but what are we going to do about food then?
3: There's a little Chinese restaurant to the north of Kathmandu. Sherpa, are the yaks loaded?
5: Oh, yes, sir. They have been on the booze all morning.
6: Say, aren't we taking that beautiful old shaggy thing along?
0: Of course Quentin's coming, aren't you?
7: She means the llama.
3: No, that'll not be necessary.
0: But why? Surely, I mean...
3: It's all right. There's no cause for a llama.
5: Her
1: What's he saying?
0: Well, as far as I can make out, he said, well,
1: yes, I know all that. What does it mean?
0: Well, he said any more corny jokes like that and he's not going.
3: All right, everyone. Let's
0: now, just a minute, Wentworth. We can't go yet. There's something we must do before we leave.
3: What's that?
0: Listen to Janet Waters.

0: Darling, I send it. All right, Wentworth, let's go.
1: Good luck.
2: The quest for the abominable snowman is on.
0: What did you say, Wentworth?
2: I said I wish they'd turn these sound effects down a bit.
0: Ah! Oh, that's better. A good job we made camp in time.
3: Oh, Quentin, what an adorable pair of blue pajamas.
4: Blue pajamas, nothing. It's me. Look at my hair, full of icicles.
0: I thought they were curlers. Yes.
4: Oh, it's bitter.
0: Stop shaking your head.
4: I can't help it. Ooh. Oh, I'm shivering.
0: Well, yeah, have a drop of scotch.
4: Thanks, no ice.
0: It's a pity we lost that equipment during the ascent. Where are we, anyway?
5: Right up the crevasse without an ice pick.
3: I wonder if we're anywhere near Shangri-La.
0: Shangri-what?
3: Shangri-La. The perfect place that everyone has been seeking for years. A valley of happiness where there is eternal sunshine and laughter, where there are no problems, but only enduring pleasure.
6: How do you know about it?
3: I read it in a holiday camp advertisement.
0: Cannot waste time searching for paradise. Remember, we are looking for the abominable snowman. Quentin, stick your head out of the tent and see what he's like.
4: Right here.
0: Ah! What is it? Have you seen something?
4: No, I've got my head stuck. Oh,
0: I don't get enough nap. Now. Now then, let's strike camp and move on.
3: I'll just sweep the ice and snow over.
7: Good girl. Let us leave the glacier as we would wish to find it.
0: Come on!
7: So the party struggled on over the vast frozen peaks of the Himalayas. They were up 1 minute and down the next.
4: It's no use. I can't go on. I'm done for.
3: Oh, poor Quentin. He's collapsed in a heap.
5: It's all right. It's only snow.
0: Together, man. He's going fast.
7: He's going next week if he doesn't stop barking the pig.
4: It's all right. I'm feeling better now.
0: Look here. Darkness is falling. We'd better make camp.
3: Look. Look. There in the snow, a huge footprint. It must be him.
0: No, not yet, eh? This footprint was made by a bear.
5: Oh, Captain, Captain, the yaks have disappeared.
0: What? The animal's gone? How? Why?
7: There's your answer, Wentworth. Look, that notice over there.
0: Oh, what does it say?
7: Go home, yaks.
5: Please, Captain, something strange is happening. The ice. See, it is turning blue.
0: Oh, there must be those nasty little cracks in it.
8: Look out! Look out! The ice is giving way! Oh. Ah!

0: Oh, where am I? Wentworth, are you all right? Wentworth, you've changed. You've gone all beautiful.
1: Hello. Handsome stranger. And lotus blossom. Here, let me smooth your brow.
0: Oh, thank you, Miss Blossom. Or is it Mrs. Blossom?
1: I do not understand.
0: Well, are you married?
1: Married? What is that?
0: You mean you don't know what marriage is?
1: No.
0: Well, tell me, have you ever heard of Adam Faith?
1: No.
0: Do you know what television is?
1: No.
0: So this is paradise.
1: Yes, you are in Shangri-La, where the sun shines all the time, where sweet fragrances pervade the air, and where the fruit gums are all black ones.
0: But where are my companions, Lotus Blossom?
1: There is Mr. Wentworth over there. See, he is talking to the young maiden taking a bath in goat milk.
2: Hello, I am Jasmine Petter.
3: Oh, how do you do? I'm Captain Pogo Wentworth. No, please don't get up.
2: Oh, you're nice, Pogo. Will you take a loving cup with me? It is a special rose petal tea, brewed with the magic perfumes of the Orient, flavored with exotic spices and the choicest essence of nectar.
3: Well, as long as it's wet and warm, I'm not that there.
0: Ah, there you are, Wentworth. Well, they were right. There is such a place as Shangri-La.
4: Isn't it glorious here?
5: I know. I was just thinking I shall never go to Bognor again.
0: Hadn't we better be going?
1: Oh, no, no. You're not leaving.
5: I'm afraid we shall have to. Come on, Professor.
0: By the way, where's Chirper Fred?
1: He's with Armand Lil. She is taking care of him.
0: Or vice versa.
5: Chirper! We're ready to leave. Come on.
6: What? And miss all this Shangri-La-La not in your life.
0: But this is for Britain. Think of the Union Jack.
6: Never mind the Union Jack. I'm all right.
5: Oh, come on, Professor. We're wasting our time. We'll go on alone.

0: much further is it?
1: Not far. The last report of a Yeti was in this area. If we...
2: Wentworth!
1: What?
2: Look at those tracks.
1: Great Scott! Enormous! He must be a tremendous beast.
3: Look out! There he is! The abominable snowman!
4: Good afternoon.
3: You're not.
4: Yes, I am. I'm the abdominal. I'm the abdominal. I'm the Yeti.
0: What a horrible hairy creature!
4: Are you just jealous? Yeah, what happened to you anyway? Don't tell me, I know. You stood up in helicopter.
0: All right, Professor. Now come along, we must capture him.
4: Oh, no, stop messing about.
3: Quick, the net!
4: No, I don't want that. My ear's perfectly all right. Just a little bit windswept, that's all.
0: Ready? Right, got him!
4: Yeah. Where are you taking me?
0: Back to England, my friend.
4: What's the weather like?
0: Don't worry, you'll feel at home.
3: Well, Professor, we've done it. They'll be proud of us.
0: What an achievement, risking such dangers to bring the abominable snowman to Britain.
3: Yes, and we could so easily have stayed safely in that wonderful Shangri-La.
0: I can just imagine what they'll say.
3: What?
4: You must be dark, raving bonkers.
0: So much for the Yeti, and now to our quartetti. Our resident songsters, the Hornets.

0: And so to the Kenneth Horne documentary feature, Hornorama. Yes, once again, Kenneth Horne and his team of investigators bring you a factual report on topics of immediate interest. And this week we present a close-up on leisure. Does the working man get enough rest?
1: And do the rest get enough work?
0: Come to think of it, does a small billiards player take a long rest when he's not playing?
1: That was Douglas Smith, and the operative word is was. Now, first, let's speak to this gentleman. Sir, how do you spend your spare time?
2: Well, speaking for myself personally, I spend most of my leisure hours playing tennis.
1: Do you, tennis, eh?
2: Tennis, yes.
1: Do you belong to a club?
2: Oh, yes, of course, yes. South Mimms Tennis and Squash Association. it so happens that I'm their star tennisser. They've christened me the Rose Wall of South Mimms. At least that is until the last championship finals.
1: Oh, you were defeated.
2: Yes, I was. Most upsetting. You see, it was a most crucial stage in the match. We'd gone to deuce six times, both fighting for supremacy. My opponent served an ace, but I just got to it. And then I sent a cross-court forehand shot down the center. He sent up a lob. I sprang for an over smash. And, it was so embarrassing.
1: Well, what happened?
2: I lost the set.
1: Now, here's a lady. Madam, have you got any particular hobbies?
3: Oh, yes, you see, I'm very keen on knitting and swimming.
1: You really enjoy doing these things?
3: Oh, yes. Mind you, sometimes the wool gets a bit soggy.
1: Well, now, one of the most modern pursuits seems to be the craze for speed. Any evening you could see the black-leathered riders on their bikes up and down the North Circular Road and congregating in the transport cafes to talk of their achievements. We're going to meet one of them now. Good evening, sir.
4: Good evening. Very nice of you to house me up here.
1: Not at all. I must say you're looking very smart.
4: Oh, yes, older. The old tight-fitting leather outfit is all the go these days.
1: Yes. Now, what's this printed across... What is it, this printed across the back of your jacket?
4: The panther, yes. That's me, sir. How do you like the skull and crossbones on me crash helmet?
1: Yes, very impressive.
4: Yes.
1: Yeah, I should think you've cut a pretty... I should think you've cut a pretty dashing figure up and down your bike, eh?
4: Oh, yes.
1: Tell me, sir, have you done a ton up the Great North Road?
4: Aye.
1: I mean, have you... I mean, a ton, sir. It means, have you achieved 100 miles an hour?
4: What? On a penny farthing?
1: For most of us, leisure usually means pleasure, but there are those who prefer to occupy their spare time with a really worthwhile activity. Take, for instance, that nationwide fever to do it yourself. I suppose that being a home handyman is a worthy attribute, but can this sort of thing go too far?
5: Hello, Rodney.
6: Hello, Charles.
5: Well, what do you think of the new house?
6: It's divine. I can hardly believe you did it all yourself.
5: Well, I did.
6: Well, you're so handy, Sandy. The decorations are so professional. How long did it take you?
5: About 18 months.
6: Ooh.
5: Just look at the furniture.
6: Oh, you're not going to tell me you made the furniture.
5: I am. I certainly did. I knocked it up from some old beer bottles.
6: Really?
5: Yes, I did. Oh. I call it my bittersweet.
6: Oh, you are an old do-it-yourself wag.
5: I mean, it's so much more economic. Mm. Now, what do you think it cost me? Go on. Yeah, have a go.
6: Well, you couldn't buy a suite of furniture like this under £150.
5: Cost me 300.
6: Oh, never mind. I'll try out one of your new chairs.
5: Oh, I'm sorry, Rodders, who sat on my power-operated hand drill.
6: Have you got a garage?
5: Have I got a garage? I put it up myself.
6: You didn't.
5: I did. Three times.
6: Well, I don't know. This do-it-yourself craze has certainly got a hold on you.
5: Oh, Rodders, how terrible of me. I haven't offered you a drink.
6: Oh, no, it's all right, Charles. I'm on the wagon. But I tell you what, though, I'd love a glass of milk.
5: But of course, here you are.
6: What's this?
5: That pail. You'll find the cow in the kitchen.

Well, there you are. There'll be another Hornorama next week when the subject will be peep shows do they need looking into. Also, in next week's program, we shall be bringing you an excerpt from the new musical by Anthony Newley called The Strange World of Julian Slade. There'll be a discussion on the great controversy about how to pronounce the word controversy. And there'll be a cookery talk given by a well-known MP on how to make a cabinet pudding. Using your own constituents. So until next week at the same time, this is Kenneth Horne saying goodbye for now and leaving you with this thought from a listener. If laundry workers staged a walkout, would they be striking while the iron is hot? Good night.

You have either been listening to or have just missed Beyond Our Ken, a sort of recorded radio show. Under contract was Kenneth Horne. Under pressure were Kenneth Williams, Hugh Paddick, Betty Marsden, Bill Pertwee, Janet Waters, and the Hornets. Under the influence of Paul Fennelly were the BBC Variety Orchestra. Under fire, scriptwriter Eric Merriman. And under observation, our producer, Jakes Brown.

0: We had a party last night. It's one of the places in the worst shape. You know how it is. You leave things overnight, takes twice as long to put them right. A bit like forgetting to watch your weight. Still, I watch mine every morning with the Kellogg's Special K breakfast. Fruit juice, black coffee or tea with lemon, a big bowl of Special K, a little milk and sugar, less than 250 calories, the lot. The Weight Watchers breakfast with Kellogg's Special K. The tasty way to help you stay trim.
1: You know, some marmalades get some of their tang from added flavoring. While Robertson's Golden Shred gets all of its tang from Seville oranges. What would you rather have for breakfast?
2: Here, do you know something? If you stop eating bird's-eye beef burgers and eat these cheap ones...
3: All right.
2: You'll save Mum enough money to buy me a Leeds United tracksuit.
3: Fantastic.
2: I mean, they look the same, don't they?
3: Might look the same, but they don't taste the same.
2: You can't tell the difference.
3: Well, I can. The cheap one's yours.
4: Bird's-eye. Somehow other beef burgers just don't taste the same.

0: hope you're not hungry, dear Henry, dear Henry. I've just burnt the roast and I've ruined the spuds.
1: Well, that's a nice thing, isn't it? After I've been working...
0: Henry, I've got me secret supply.
1: You don't mean...
0: Polo mints.
1: Yum, yum. I'm crunching my polo, dear Liza, dear Liza. I'm crunching my polo, dear Liza, crunching.
2: 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Try sucking them, dear Henry.
1: 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I've already crunched them all.
0: I hope you're not hungry, dear Henry, dear Henry. I've just burnt the roast and I've ruined the spuds.
1: Well, that's a nice thing, isn't it? After I've been working...
0: Henry, I've got me secret supply.
1: You don't mean...
0: Polo mints.
1: Yum, yum.
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7: As we have a few moments in hand before the next program, here is a warning to all shipping. Thank you. 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
8: Ladies and gentlemen, round the horn.

0: Hello and welcome to the show. First, a late sports result. Lions 3, Christians 0. And now an apology. In last week's program, we said that Sir Armitage Bulstrode likes to go and feel the pigeons in Trafalgar Square. Well, this, of course, was a typographical error. It should have been feel the pigeons in Soho Square. None of which brings us to the results of last week's complete the title competition. Now, the first title we asked you to complete was The Girl with Green. Yes, the correct answer was eyes. Though I must congratulate the very Reverend Ignatius Dangle for an inspired, if highly improbable, guess. Now, the other title was The Man with the Golden. And this produced such a volume of mail that I haven't been able to sort through it, particularly as my secretary is away suffering from shock. Smith, announce the next item.
1: Shan't.
0: What?
1: Shan't. You promised I could do my bit first. You promised. Granny's listening specially.
0: Oh, very well. Go on.
1: Thank you, sir. As I walk down the country lane, I hear the birds twittering. And look, here comes Rover the dog. Woof, woof. Hello, Rover. And yonder I spy Brock the badger. Oh, he's gone. Well, just as well, really. I can't do badgers. But see, here comes Nelly the cow. Moo. Moo.
0: Yeah, and look, coming towards us, John the producer, carrying your notice to quit.
1: Oh, well, perhaps I'd better announce the latest in our Movie Go Wrong series. A film adaptation to stir the heart, quicken the pulse, and agitate the peritoneum. Pornographic Productions, in association with British Mouse, proudly present... The Knights of Camelot.
0: This is the story of King Arthur, the man who told the sea to go back while he watched the spider burning the cakes.
2: They don't exactly go in for historical accuracy, do they?
0: We open with a panoramic view of King Arthur's seat in glorious colour. Yes, Camelot. In the narrow streets, bold knights flaunt their escutcheons and serving maidens hang out their wimples to dry. I'm playing Arthur. I spent a happy boyhood roaming about in oak forest and poppy wood. Iris wood, too, sometimes. Mostly it was poppy. It was on one of these childhood jaunts that I first discovered my mighty Excalibur.
1: I, Douglas Smith, play the part of Excalibur, the shining sword. I'm buried up to my pommel in granite.
0: I was skipping down the woodland path with poppies in my hand when suddenly...
3: Stay, young master, young master. Stay, young master, stay.
0: Well, Hugh Williams, I thought Hugh Paddock was playing Merlin.
4: Yeah, well, he was, but I wouldn't have come in till page 5, you see, so... So we did a swap. I'm doing Merlin, and I've told him he can play Grunfuttock.
0: But we're not doing Grunfuttock this week.
4: Shut up, he don't know that. He only reads his own lines.
3: Stay, young master. See this Douglas Smith buried in the granite. Now is your chance. If you can pull it out, you shall be king.
0: I grip the thing by its curiously carved hilt.
1: Oh, I say, do be careful.
0: And with one mighty heave, I dislocated my shoulder. But I had the sword. Excalibur was mine. Of course, many years have passed since then. Now I sit at the round table, my gallant knights around me. Sir Gawain, the gentle knight. Sir Insomnia, the sleepless knight.
5: My liege, by your leave, I crave a boon.
0: Certainly, there's a plate of them over there, butter boons.
5: No, sire, I seek an opportunity to show off my daring do. I haven't daring done for weeks now.
0: Very well, I decree that a grand tourney be held. My knights shall go out into the field, wearing full armor and carrying heavy shields. You shall tilt, and some of you may even fall over.
4: Hold! Hold! Hold! I demand that you hold.
0: I held. Who are you, intrepid knight with a pointed black face?
4: I ain't got me helmet on, you fool. I am Sir Mince-a-Lot. Yes, I am Sir Mince-a-Lot, the pure knight.
0: Oh, of course. Of course, I dubbed you myself.
4: Yes.
0: For the foreign language markets. What do you want, Mince-a-Lot?
4: I have heard of the exciting deeds done by your bold company, and I wish to take up my position on the round table.
0: A deadly silence fell. Mainly because the producer had cut the next line. Later that day, I hurried to see my court magician, Merlin.
6: Eye of newt and toe of frog, wool of bat and tongue of dog. Greetings, sir. Care for a sandwich?
0: No, thank you, Merlin. Hey, just a minute. Kenneth Williams was playing Merlin just
1: yes,
0: now.
1: Yes, I know, but the less said about him and his little devices, the better.
0: Grunt. Anyway, Merlin, I come to you because I need counsel.
6: I'll try and get you one. When does your case come up?
0: I need advice. This knight, Sir Mince-a-Lot, he fills me with foreboding. I don't know, there's something about the way he holds his lance that makes me feel uncomfortable.
6: Never fear, for nothing is hidden from Merlin.
0: What doth this knight, Sir Mince-a-Lot, at my court?
6: Even now he is with your wife, the Lady Guinevere, whom men call Guinevere the Generous.
0: And I'd give a lot to know how that name got around.
7: Greetings, bald knight.
4: Bold knight. Bold. Do you mind?
7: Greetings, Lady Guinevere. I am Sir Mince-a-Lot the Pure. See me in my shining armor. I'm pure. I'm pure. The pleasures of the flesh are not for me. I resist all temptation. I'm pure. Mainly because I can't get out of this rotten armor.
8: Oh, Sir Mince-a-Lot, I have heard of your intrepidity. Is it true? Is it true what they say about your great feat? That you went out and rescued a dragon and slaughtered a fair maiden?
4: Yeah, well, you can't see what you're doing with this visor, dear.
8: Come, stand by me. Closer. Closer. Look into my eyes. Do you not see beauty there?
4: Oh, yes, yes. Such beauty. I could gaze on it all day. Two little reflections of me.
8: Verily, thou art a great bigot. Come the day of the tourney, my champion will demand satisfaction from you.
4: No, will he now?
9: Your Majesties, my lords, knights of the round table, damsels of the octagonal stool, squires, serfs, archers, dales, Franciscan friars, black friars, mansion house, cannon speed, no station, quaffing staff. Announcing the first joist. On my left, Sir Mince-a-Lot, 7'3" in dripping wet armor. And on my right, the Queen's champion, Circular.
0: Guinevere and I watched from the royal box. To the south, Sir Mince-a-Lot Road. To the north, Circular Road. North Circular Road. Oh, dear. I missed that at rehearsal, you know.
4: Lucky devil.
0: It was an inspiring sight. The knights astride their gaily caparisoned coconut shells. We watched with bated breath. They gathered speed, lances held ready. Faster and faster.
8: Shouldn't they have been galloping towards each other?
0: Yes, but don't worry, they're turning back. See, they're fighting.
4: Thrust and parry. Thrust and parry.
9: Why do you keep saying thrust and parry?
4: They're my tailors. I thought you'd be interested.
9: Ha! Take that!
4: Oh. How
7: I've cleaved your armour. There, your end is in sight.
9: I yield.
8: Sir Mincelot, he's won.
0: And who would have thought it? We should throw something in his honour. A rotten tomato, or better.

0: What a banquet it was. Oxen roasted whole, wine flowed like water, the board was groaning.
1: You see, the shareholders won't like us spending all this money.
0: Nonsense. But stay, where is my Lady Guinevere?
2: I did see a slim girlish figure flit away into the shadows, sire. And Lady Guinevere was with him.
3: They will never find us here, Mincelot. Another goblet of mead.
4: Well, I don't know, Guinevere. We've already had 7 goblets of mead.
3: Oh, Mincelot, we can't go on meading like this. If Arthur suspects I am lacking in chastity, he will belt me.
4: Oh, quite. Oh, Guinevere.
3: Oh, Mincelot.
4: Oh, Guinevere. Guinevere.
3: Mincelot, Mincelot.
4: Guinevere, Guinevere. Guinevere.
3: Mincelot, Mincelot, Mincelot.
4: Oh, Guinevere.
3: Oh, Mincelot.
0: Mincelot.
5: Arthur.
0: Mincelot, Mincelot.
5: Arthur, Arthur, Arthur.
0: Well, so much for the introduction. What are you both doing, and on the round table, too? You know how easily it marks?
4: Fear not, my liege. It's this rotten armor. I couldn't get me visor up.
5: Your wife has been chased.
0: I know, I saw you chasing her. You leave me no alternative but to punish you both.
4: Oh!
6: Picture the awful scene. The crowded public square in Camelot. Faggots are piled high around 2 solitary stakes in the center of the square. The torches applied, the wood blazes. Smoke and flames hide the stakes from our view.
0: Yes, this is your punishment, Guinevere and Mincelot. We're having a barbecue and you haven't been invited.
3: Then I shall hie me to a nunnery.
0: And where goest thou, Sir Mincelot?
4: I'm going to me Maharishi. Yes, you show me the way.
0: Which way?
4: The way to get out of this stinking suit of armour.

0: And now, Miss Betty Marsden and I would like to burst forth. But first, our version of what was hitherto an old favorite. Remember Snook?
1: Remember Spam?
0: Your ration book.
1: 12 points for jam.
0: Ah, yes. I remember it well.
1: When Hill was Lord, and not just Fanny.
0: La Rue meant Road, and not old Danny. Oh, yes. I remember it well.
1: Remember Mind My Bike.
0: And the Charlie Chester mob.
1: We'll never see their like.
0: Good job. Good job.
1: It warms my heart, although it's odd.
0: Their jokes live on, thanks to Ken Dodd. Ah, yes.

0: who were known as the Squads, and we rumbered to Edmundo Ross. That's a good meter. When you were slim,
1: and you had hair,
0: your waist was trim,
1: pre-Medicare.
0: Yes, I remember it well. We used to flirt the whole night through. You wore a skirt.
1: And so did you.
0: Yes, I remember it well. I wore my D-Mob suit.
1: It was Air Force Blue.
0: Well, now I'm getting old.
1: That suit is too. How you would love, and I would soften.
0: Well, I still love now, but not so often. Yes. I remember it well.

0: And now for the go-ahead, don't look back, it's right behind you, tingling scene of Radio Balls Pond Road.
1: Hello, waiter. There's a fly in my soup. Waiter, to get to the other side. That didn't go too well, eh, Terry? Must be good, can't be bad.
2: I beg your pardon?
1: It can't be any worse.
3: Balls Pond Road is wonderful.
2: Now, this is the point in the show where we invite listeners to phone in with any queries or comments on topics of the moment. Now, the Postmaster General has had a special hook-up, but what he does in his own time is entirely his own affair. Ah, there's the phone now. I said, there's the phone now. Well, it seems we're having a little technical difficulty at the moment. Hello?
4: I have a query regarding a member of your cast. Can Betty Marsden...
2: Yes?
4: That's all.
2: Oh. Hello?
5: Me and my mates be having an argument. Is C.P. Snow the real mother of David Frost? I say yes, they say no.
2: Well, it's not an easy question to answer, Mr. What did you say your name was?
5: Frost, David Frost.
2: Oh, that's my other phone. Hello?
6: I'm answering your advertisement in posing brief quarterly.
2: I think you've got the wrong number.
6: Oh, no. I've got the advertisement here. I'll read it. Mature, sexy man about town wishes to meet petite young widow interested in photography, ballroom dancing and physical culture. Object.
2: Well, I don't think we need to bore the listeners with all that.
6: Well, I'm gay.
2: Yes, I'm sure you are, yes. But the position's filled.
6: Oh.
2: Goodbye. Extraordinary. And all I wanted was some keys cut, too. Funny, I wonder how she got my number.
1: We've all got your number.
2: Hello. It's for you, Betty.
7: Is it a man?
2: A man, yes.
7: Is he just breathing heavily over the phone?
2: Yes.
7: Not saying anything. Just that infernal breathing.
2: Yes.
7: Oh, that'll be the butcher. Tell him to send half a pound of stewing steak and some liver for the cat.
2: Did you get that? Yes, and the same to your good lady, too. Well, that's all the calls we've got time for this week, but if you've got anything you want to air... Well, there's a cupboard on the landing. Here now is a man we'd all like to... Well, he'd like to himself, but things being what they are, he's merely going to sing. Rambling Sid Rumpo, whom Dobbyroids preserve.
8: Hello, me dearies, and... Hello,
2: dear.
8: Here is a Sussex air about an old man who plays knick-knacks in various places. And it goes after this fashion, brightly, but with great nerve.
9: This old man, he plays one, plays knick-knacks with a hot cross bun. Knick-knack and a bat, give a dog a flute. This old man wordles like a newt.
8: Well, they do, you know, when they get to a certain age. But what the eye don't see, the art don't grieve her.
9: This old man, he plays two, he plays knick-knacks up the flue. Knick-knack and a bat, give a dog a chop. The old man nudges round the clock.
8: Picturesque, isn't it?
9: This old man, he plays three. He plays knick-knacks for a fee. Knick-knack and a back, give a dog a punch. The old man grunges after lunch. Why do you do tend to after every meal? This old man, he plays four. He plays knick-knacks till he's sore. Knick-knack and a back, give a dog a kick. The old man bogles with a pick.
8: I won't weary you with verses 5, 6, 7, 8, or 9. Suffice it to say that each verse gets more ethnic. Among other things. But eventually comes verse 10.
9: This old man, he plays 10. See him trundling up Big Ben. Knick-knack, gander-back, give a dog a bone. If you want any more, you can woggle your own.

0: From time to time, I clear those things out of my wardrobe that I don't really want. For instance, the milkman. Several moths, a chap called Arbuthnot, who appears to be a friend of my wife. And, of course, old clothes, and nobody will give you much for them. So, when a card was pushed through my door which read, Boner Rags, we pay top prices for Omi's left-offs, I called them up, and the following morning they came round. The door's open, troll in.
1: Oh, hello, I'm Julie, and this is my friend Sandy.
2: Hello, Mr. Allnutty. Oh, lovely. Hello, little Gardieri. Yeah. We're gentlemen's misfits.
1: Yeah. No. What Sam means is we're interested in anything reasonable in gentlemen's clothes.
2: Yes. That's true. No, it's true. Yeah. We are the actual joint managing directors of Boner. Our Bono Used Clothing Limited branches in Queensway and Mincing Lane.
1: Our motto is, before you throw it away, show it to us.
2: We may have an home for it. For instance, that bundle of rags. It may seem a useless load of old tack, but we'll take it off you.
0: Yeah, but that's the suit I'm wearing.
2: Oh, if that's what he's hanging on to, I dread to think of what he's throwing away.
1: Oh, come on, let's have a vada at his yush.
0: Clothing, that's translator's note.
2: Right. Well, just open the wardrobe. Oh, here, look, the wardrobe.
1: Ah! Oh, what a naff lot.
2: He's a bit card, isn't it?
1: He never wears one of them.
2: He does.
1: He don't.
2: He does. You can tell by the bulge under his cardigan. Oh, make a note, Jewel. One gent's Edwardian foundation.
1: Oh, kinky.
0: Look, if you want the correct name, it's a Braceright Midriff Support.
1: No. Oh, Braceright. It's a bit Isherwood's Berlin, if you ask me. Still, we'll slip you half a crown.
2: Yes, it's worth it for the scrap metal alone. Yeah. Oh, we are there now.
0: What?
1: Oh, yeah.
2: Are those silver metallic high-heeled shoes, the one with the springs on them?
0: They're shoe trees.
2: Oh. Oh, they were a bit small around the ankle.
1: Let's see what else there is. Oh, look, there's one gent's DB dinner jacket with contrasting skirt.
0: That's a kilt.
2: Oh, anything else, Jules?
1: One moth-eaten Shetland tweed. Oh! Look! He's got a baggy old Harris.
2: I'll say yes. Right, bye, Bob the lot. Now, let's have a rummage through his drawers.
1: Yeah. Don't move!
3: Why?
1: Don't
3: what?
1: Move!
3: What?
1: There's something red and airy lurking behind his socks.
2: Oh, it's nasty. Yeah. Hit it with the trouser.
0: No, careful. That's, look, promise you won't tell anybody.
1: Yeah.
0: That's my wig. I wear it for special occasions.
2: Like Halloween. Put it down, Jewel. One naff Irish.
1: Oh. No, we don't want that, do we?
2: Yeah, if you do, it'll come in handy as a tea cozy. You always can use it for wiping down the horse.
1: Oh.
2: When he sweats. Oh, and what are these?
0: Well, it's my old rugby kit. I'll throw that in.
2: Don't mention rugby to Jewel.
1: Don't mention
2: that to him. He's sworn never to touch a pair of rugby shorts again. No, Dick, after what happened...
1: He swore he'd never tell.
2: Go on, tell Miss Drawn about it. Go on,
1: no,
2: tell him.
1: No.
2: Go on, let yourself go. Purge yourself. Purge.
1: Well, when I was younger, I had a friend who was a wasp.
2: You mean that jock?
1: Yes, jock. Jock. Oh, great big butch homie. Yes. Bigger than that. Huge bulging lallies and his ears. Eat like a great Greek god.
2: Greek god.
1: Oh, yes.
3: We went to hairdressing school together. Any road up, he used to play rugger of a Saturday, and he asked me to make up the number one week. Well, everything went well till halfway through the match.
0: What happened?
3: Well, I completely misunderstood the meaning of a forward pass.
2: Shame. No, but don't worry, Jules. It's all O under the pont now. That's your actual French. You feel better now you've got that aftertaste. You feel better, don't you,
3: Thank you for making me say it.
2: Yes, you purged.
3: I have. I feel I have purged myself.
2: Yes.
3: All right, then, we'll take the rugger kit and the suit.
2: We'll take your entire wardrobe. 30 bob the lot. 30 bob.
0: Only 30 shillings.
2: Yeah, I'll tell you what, if you throw in that suit you're wearing, we'll make it 25 bob.
0: Done. I know a bargain when I see one. And where will you dispose of the stuff? To distressed gentlefolk?
3: Oh, no, no. There's no point in adding to their distress. We've got a different outlet, Mr. Horn.
0: Well, I'd like to know my cast-offs will go where they're appreciated.
2: Oh, they will, Mr. Horn. You see, we've got a contract to supply the clowns at Bertram Mill Circus.
1: Goodbye.
0: Goodbye. And I must say it makes me feel nostalgic every Christmas to see Bobo the Clown slipping on a banana skin and falling on my Harris. Well, that's it, except for this week's motto, which is, love is where you find it if you know where to look. Cheerio, see you next week.

That was Round the Horn, starring Kenneth Horne, with Kenneth Williams, Hugh Paddick, and Betty Marsden. On the musical side, you heard the Max Harris Group. The script was written by Barry Took, Johnny Mortimer and Brian Cook, and Donald Webster. And the show is produced by John Simmons.

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7: Well, we seem to have a few minutes to spare while we're rewinding the tape of Hitchhiker's Guide to the Galaxy. 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
8: And now, another BBC Two program that's of minority interest to everybody. Face the Smart Alex. Introduced, as always, by Joseph Cooper in his dummy suit.
9: Well, a very dummy hello, and welcome once again to Face the Smart Alex. And tonight on Face the Smart Alex, our special guests are TV astronomer and understudy to Southwark rubbish tip Patrick Moore, a slimy, smug-looking expression, and sitting behind that, Robin Ray, and finally, one of the most respected personalities in the music business, the bacterium who gave Anthony Newley lockjaw. So, that's the panel on Face the Smart Alex tonight. And first of all, Robin Ray, I'd like you to listen carefully to this piece of music. And now, could you please tell us, Robin, what an awful smart aleck you are?
10: Certainly, certainly. I hold 57 honorary degrees in music. I know every single composer who ever lived personally. And I am, in general, quite sickeningly smart and clever and the most brilliant authority on classical music ever in the entire history of civilization.
9: No, I think you're just guessing there. I'll give you a clue. It's 7 words.
10: How can I be such a creep?
9: Correct, yes. 2 points to you.
7: Well, we've had complaints that this edition of Face the Smart Alex is a little too upmarket for most of BBC Two's viewer. So let's feed the programme into the BBC's special Commoner's Muck De-Sophisticator machine and see what comes out.

0: Hello. Hello once again, and welcome to another edition of Junk Box Jury. My name is Noel Edmonds, but that's your problem. And here at the BBC Television Theatre in Purgatory, we're all ready to try and rehash another tired old programme from the 60s, because we can't think of any new ones. And on our panel tonight, we have four more really up-to-date 1980s-type contemporary folk of today and right now. And they are super singing star and modern-day heartthrob Frankie Avalon.
1: Hello, good evening.
0: Lead guitarist with the Tornadoes, Heinz.
1: Hello and good evening.
0: An exciting new wave artist, the man who played double bass with the Old Seekers and Grindelot.
2: Hello, good evening.
0: And finally, a man with his finger really on the pulse of the current rock scene, the assistant roadie to Pearl Carr and Teddy Johnson.
3: Hello, good evening.
0: So, that's the panel. The rules are the same as always. We play extracts from brand new, innovative ITV and BBC television programmes, and afterwards, the panel have to vote on whether the show will be a hit or an ATV comedy series. First one now. It's from ITV, a fantastically new, never thought of before, radically different pop programme. A bit.
4: 5, 4, 3, 2, 1. Yes, the weekend starts here with another edition of Ready, Steady, Go!
5: Good morning, Mr. Thrimskins.
6: Good morning, Doctor. Just take your clothes off, would you please?
5: No, I say that.
6: Oh, sorry, I'm new here.
5: Yes. All right, well, what can we do for you then, Mr. Thrimskins?
6: Well, it's my left leg, Doctor.
5: What about it?
6: Well, these last few weeks, it's been feeling a bit Scottish. All down the inside.
5: I see. Just roll up your trousers then, would you please?
6: Certainly, Doctor.
5: Not that far.
6: Sorry.
5: Yes, you're right. Look, you're starting to grow a tartan sock all down the right-hand side. And unless I'm very much mistaken, there are traces of a sporran beginning to form up here.
6: Oh, no.
5: Yes, I'm afraid it looks dangerously as if you've caught Kenneth McKellar of the knee. Tell me, does it hurt when I say Jimmy Logan is as funny as an amputated foot?
6: Oh, oh. Oh, yes, I'm afraid it does.
5: Oh, dear. Oh,
6: what is it, Doctor? What have I got?
5: Just open your mouth wide and say, would you please?
6: Hello and welcome to the White Heather Club. We're all the same old tedious gang as usual, and all ready and waiting to see the new year in. Okay.
5: Fine, again, please.
6: We've got grown men prancing round in stupid check skirts with big furry bags hanging from their waists, grown women hopping up and down like idiots over swords, and grown men and women pretending to enjoy a joke by Chick Murray. Did that tell you anything, Doctor?
5: It's as I feared, Mr. Thrimskins. You have contracted terminal hogmany.
6: Oh, my God. Is it serious?
5: No, it's too bloody silly for words.
7: Dear sir, I like to complain about the distorted picture being presented of we folk up here in the Highlands.
0: Well, there we are. ITV's new one, Ready, Steady, Go. Frankie Avalon, did that do anything for you?
1: Well, to me, it didn't really seem to have quite the same flavour as the original series of Ready, Steady, Goat. In fact, I think...
0: Go.
1: Oh, sorry. Ready, Steady, Go.
0: No, no, I meant Get Out.
1: Oh, right.
0: And good riddance. A man who played double bass with the Old Seekers and Grindelot, any thoughts at all?
2: Well, I thought it seemed a bit long for a pop programme. Long and thin and made of plastic and bent at one end.
0: I think you may have been listening to the arm of your glasses by mistake.
2: Oh, sorry.
0: So let's just vote on that one, shall we? Hit or an ATV comedy? Oh, dear. The panel have voted that overwhelmingly. As we move on to our next offering...
8: There will now be a short intermission.
9: And now, from the people who brought you All the President's Men, Washington Behind Closed Doors, and Earache, comes the most sensational, most devastating, most shocking film ever to hit the screen about American politics. We present A Complete Pack of Lies.
10: Washington, 1970, and throughout the Capitol, the Nixon administration wait for the dreadful storm clouds to break.
5: Senators, generals, most trusted advisor of the president and her puppies. As you know, you've been invited to meet our leader here in the Oval Office for a very special reason. There are no corners for you to hide in.
11: Do I get to press the button now?
5: What?
11: Do I get to press the button now?
5: No, not yet, General.
11: What's the use of me being a general if I can't press the button?
5: Now, gentlemen, I would like
11: to... Please, look. I'll let you wear my uniform tonight.
5: Oh, well.
0: Ladies and gentlemen, the President of the United States of America.
5: Good morning, sir. Allow us to help you off with your sincerity.
0: Let me take these jowls and hang them up somewhere, sir.
12: Thank you, gentlemen, thank you. Now then, what is this emergency meeting all about? Hakim-Badovsky?
5: Well, Mr. President, it seems that you're trailing rather badly in the latest set of popularity ratings.
0: Research reveals that you have an obvious disadvantage over Lyndon Baines Johnson, John Fitzgerald Kennedy, and Franklin Delano Roosevelt.
12: Yes,
5: Mr. President. I'm afraid your middle name isn't nearly silly enough.
12: No.
5: We've also gone into very careful research on this one, Mr. President. In fact, the Vice President himself bravely volunteered to be the first guinea pig. However, I'm afraid he's...
12: He's Spiro T. Agnew?
5: I'm afraid so, sir. A malfunction in the process gave him silly first and last names and left his middle name untouched.
0: Late last night, however, our boffins produced this, sir. The Acme Silly Presidential Middle Name Simulation Computer. Switch it on and let's see what it comes up with.
7: Richard Bingo Nixon.
12: No, not quite right, no.
7: Richard Sneaksby Nixon.
12: Oh, that's terrible. Isn't there anything that suits me at all?
7: Richard Watergate Scandal Nixon.
12: I think we'll switch it off now.
7: Richard Millstone round the neck of the American people, Nixon.
12: Now, General, will
7: Richard,
12: you please...
7: Richard, biggest crook in the White House, Nixon. Richard Norman...
12: Oh, I am sorry. The grenade slipped.
5: Well, which are you going to choose, Mr. President?
12: Oh, well, let's see. What were the last two?
5: Richard Millstone round the neck of the American people, Nixon, and Richard, biggest crook in the White House, Nixon.
12: Millstone and White House. That gives me an idea. I'll take one bit from each. Let's just write it down. There we are. That looks innocent enough, doesn't it?
11: Stonehouse?
12: Yeah. Nothing sinister about that.
0: Alan Freeman, you're not in fact on this program, but that may just be wishful thinking. What did you think about that one? Alan Freeman?
13: Oh, sorry, I thought I was dead.
0: Oh, yes, I beg your pardon. So you are, my mistake. So, another... There. Now on to something a little more nostalgic, a re-release of an old LWT show.
14: This is the dawning of the age of Aquarius, age of Aquarius.
15: Good evening and welcome to Aquarius, the arts program that makes Aquarius look boring. I would have been Russell Hart if it was still legal. In today's profile on comedy, we visit a new one-night show at Her Majesty's Theatre by Siberian salt mine workers in aid of people all over the world who are, for one reason or another, Oxbridge comedy geniuses. Also, later on in the show, Wither Rowan Atkinson. A blast furnace manufacturer shows how it's possible. But first, the arts. Sitting next to me now is a dirty plastic Mac, partly occupied by Mr. Horace Mouthdribble of a London borough we won't mention in case it puts the local residents off going round the back of Sainsbury's ever again. Fine. Now, one understands you've just secured a very substantial grant from the Arts Council. A grant, in fact, for you to develop under the patronage of the said council the activities of the dirty old man as a significant art form. Now, tell me, what Luca Gobbling project are you engaged on at present?
1: Molesting the Royal Ballet.
15: Molesting the Royal Ballet.
1: Yeah.
15: I see. Now, to a layman such as we won't go into that, the aesthetic concepts of touching up a major national dance troupe are still a little blurred. So perhaps we could just take a look now at this extract from one of your performances at Sadler's Wells.

0: doing all this?
1: Come on, come on. That's quite enough of that.
2: Absolutely fascinating. Well, I'm sure viewers watching in radio only would love to know what you actually did there.
3: 10 years.
2: Now, more recently, one gathers, you've been engaged on another work.
3: Oh, yeah, yeah. I believe this one combines a greater degree of delimitation in the psycho-automatic explanation of post-Picabian free expression.
2: And this is?
3: Taking the Doily Car Opera Company upstairs for a nice time.
2: Yes, this, by any standards, must rank as a pretty ambitious opus.
3: Oh, yeah,
2: In view of the fact that you live in a bungalow.
3: Quite.
2: So now, Mr. Mouthdribble, let's move on to some of the critical notices you received at the time for that performance, and I quote, Mr. Mouthdribble's attempts to offer the Prospect Theatre Company a nice bag of sweeties, terrible, the Daily Telegraph, awful, the Financial Times, and nominable, the Guardian.
3: Here, this one here liked it.
2: Oh, yes, the Chocolate and Confectioner's Chronicle. Mr. Mouthdribble gives a whole new meaning to Macintosh's Rolo. Now, look, Mr. Mouthdribble, or may I call you, are you in any way worried by somewhat widespread alarm that you're being paid vast sums of public money despite the rather smutty nature of your activities?
3: Oh, not at all, yes.
4: Thank you, Angela. And I think if we move fast, we've just got time to fit in another quick one. This is from the BBC, and let's see what you think of this.
5: Hello, and welcome to David Vine shouting into a microphone at the Crystal Palace National Sports and Show Off Your Body Centre, where once again butch men from all over their girlfriends have gathered to flaunt huge great lumps of flesh at the camera in another sparkling holiday edition of The Superstars.
6: And taking part in Superstars tonight are Cruyff Ilse, the celebrated Dutch marathon cyclist and current holder of the sore parts of his bottom. Oos Bootskenhoog, the famous 22-year-old Belgian boxing champion from Bruges, whose neck is 8 inches wider than his head. Gladbach Worms, the controversial Westphalian bobsleigh supremo who wrestles bulldozers and cracks nuts by coughing very loudly. Tokola Yamiki Hemengrund, the crack 22-year-old Skittles ace from Finland, whose vital statistics are 23 stone, 18 stone, 22 stone, and who does press-ups by lying on his back and pushing the world up and down. And Gratz Turda, the 15-year-old infant Begemin neighbor prodigy from Czechoslovakia, as strong as an ox and almost half as nice smelling. Grok Volgodonsk, the world-famous 25-year-old Romanian tug-of-war team, rumoured by some to be the world's most athletic lover and currently married to a trampoline. Mel Pavarelli, the celebrated American fag cards ace from Springfield, Missouri, holder of 857 Butchness titles, and in his spare time, Mount Rushmore. Least but by no means last, Britain's very own superstar from Hamburg, David Kevin, sportswear promoter, tax exile. The 22-year-old soccer nonpareil who exercises every morning by jogging 25 miles around his bank balance. And finally, also from Britain, champion Joe Buckner impersonator for 6 years running, Brian Jacks, the judo and karate masochist who keeps himself in regular agonizing pain by frying his feet in hot mozzarella cooking oil. And also has regular workouts in the gym every day underneath the business end of a 73-ton power driver. Yes, these are the men who are going to compete tonight for the title of World Superstar 1979.
5: So there we are. Well, the first 18 events were won by foreigners, so we're not going to show them. Instead, you join us now in the gym, where Brian Jacks is now up on the parallel bars and taking part in an event that he has now made his own. Viciously whipping yourself across the back with a piece of thick copper wire, as used in training by all thick coppers. Absolutely amazing stamina, this, from the 22-year-old Caucasian Homo sapiens here. 485, and he's already way in front of the others. But I was talking to one of his muscles earlier on, And he told me Jack's biggest ambition is to shatter his own personal record of 4,000,000,007 lashes, which you'll remember he set up in Helsinki last year, shortly before being admitted to the local mortuary for observation. Well, he's still got a long way to go. In the meantime, over to the racetrack at Ron Pickering.
0: Hello, this is Ron Pickering here at the start of the 500 metres, and there seems to be a slight hold-up at the moment. Bang.
1: And now, Adam Turner in the lead. The plucky sales edge, I'll check, is in the lead, followed by the 25-year-old flesh-coloured plantigrade from Bronsk in the centre lane. Then comes the skin-coloured primate from the Netherlands and Coca-Cola, the sinewy two-armed fin on the outside. So now it's the 5-foot-10-inch mammal now. The 5-foot-10-inch mammal followed closely by the multicellular Romanian with no hair on the palms of his hands. And here comes the caudate now. The powerful Finnish vertebrate is pushing ahead now, ahead of the endoskeletal quarter centenarian from near the top avian banks of the River Olt. But here comes the non-reptilian. The brawny 6-foot Missouri foodivore is streaking ahead now, and he looks certain to win this race without any shadow of a doubt. Exploded! What terrible bad luck. Incredibly bad luck. Paparelli has exploded there just as he was coming up to the last bend. And what a shame. This after such a promising start to the season by the American here. I think he'd only previously exploded in something like 8 of his 20 events, 3 of which only involved his head blowing up, so he was still able to keep running. So what a pity then. A tremendously gifted athlete. And if only he could just conquer this weakness for spontaneous detonation, I'm sure he could really get somewhere. Well, now over to David Vine shouting from the swimming baths.
5: And as you join us here in the Superstars freestyle relay, it's Ulster out in front by a mile. Then come Worms, Bootskin Hook, and our own Kevin David sportswear promoter Tex Exile, who is, it must be admitted, suffering from a very unfair handicap in this event in being British. But it's definitely Ulster now in the lead as they come now into... Oh, no, I don't believe it. I do not believe this at all. One more length to go. We have the race in the palm of his hand, and Ulster has undergone a radical spiritual conversion just at the last turn. Instead of retaining the breaststroke in the left-hand lane, he's converted to Brahmanism, shaved his head, and is now handing out pamphlets about the Hindu belief in the cycle of life or samsara to the other competitors. Oh, what an upset here. And I'm afraid this has completely ruined the Dutchman's chances of a win in this event now. So over now to Ron Pickering in the gym.
0: And the tragic news here in the gym is that Brian Jacks has lost his chance of beating his own world whip the skin off your back record. We've never seen a disappointment like it. He was up to 4,000,000,003 strokes. Just 4 more self-inflicted stinging cuts across the back to go. And then disaster struck. Jacks turned into a moth. I think it's fair to say it took everyone by complete surprise here. He just formed himself into a pupa, recomposed his molecular structure inside the chrysalis, and then emerged almost immediately as a bagworm moth and fluttered away. Well, Jack's wife is, in fact, here in the crowd tonight, so let's go straight over for a word with her now. Mrs. Bagworm, have you any comment to make at all about your husband's decision to opt for insect metamorphosis there?
7: Well, as a matter of fact, there is something I've been wanting to get off my chest for some time now.
0: And what's that?
8: Eric Powder's Croydon.

0: stop. I mean that epic film score. Sorry.
1: Well, Mr. Croydon, it's certainly a surprise to see your face in these parts.
2: Oh, no, yeah.
1: Shouldn't it be on your head?
2: Well, the suspension's gone on me car, see?
1: Oh, I see, yes. Now, tell me, how have you been keeping?
2: Embalming fluid.
1: Well, welcome to Crystal Palace anyway. Now tell us, what race have you been taking part in today?
2: The final of the women's 100 metres, mate.
1: But they don't allow men in that.
2: I know, the qualifying event was murder.
1: Isn't he a panic? Well, I gather you had a hard time of it in the gymnasium.
2: Yeah, I was held up for a long time in the weightlifting.
1: Oh, what by?
2: A truss.
1: Well, thank you very much there, Eric Poe.
2: I used to play a lot of cricket once, you know. Oh. Only I was disciplined for whacking the umpire below the belt with my bat.
1: And what did you get for that?
2: Two boundaries. Here, I get a lot of these off scrap dealers, you know.
3: Will you shift your grotty little skeleton out of here before I shove this microphone right up there?
4: So, very quickly now, Hines, did you enjoy that at all?
2: Well, personally, I thought it smacked too much of the former radio show, The Burtish Way. So I'd vote an ATV comedy.
4: Oh, dear. Well, that's a very great shame, because I have to tell you, I'm afraid, that we do, in fact, have with us tonight the Burkis Way's closing credits.
5: Oh, no.

that seasonal edition of Eric Purdue Croydon's Easter special, you heard the voices of me, the two other blokes, and a well-built young lady. The Easter Parade of Insults was written and enjoyed by two young men who were not doctors and didn't go to Cambridge. And the egg they laid was hatched and produced by a man with glasses, most of which are now empty. See you again next Easter, folks. Till then, happy dynamic living!

0: the Burkes team with their own seasonal brand of good cheer. But now the second half of today's Comedy Bill.
1: The Hitchhiker's Guide to the Galaxy by Douglas Adams, starring Peter Jones as the book.

0: somewhere in the shady part of the Milky Way, just outside a small bluish star, orbited by a few damp planets of dubiously desirable habitation, there is a tiny hole in the electromagnetic airspace. To plug this void in the continuum, the inscrutable monoliths of the collapsing star system of Radio 4 Light Entertainment occasionally employ a tiny, imperceptible device known as the Birkis Way. The Hitchhiker's Guide to the Galaxy defines this as a program of infinite tedium, which gets cheap laughs by doing pathetic parodies of other, much more successful shows. Its impressions are notoriously unrecognizable. This one, for instance, sounds absolutely nothing like me. And as if that weren't bad enough, it invariably ends in a silly fashion, just when you least...
1: I came across Mr. Kipling in the meadow by the church. If I've painted that spire once, he said, I've painted it a dozen times. He offered me an apple pie. An artist needs inspiration, he explained. Golden short crust pastry, delicious apple filling, and just the right amount of sugar sprinkled on top. But then, when it comes to the little details, Mr. Kipling does have an exceedingly good eye.
2: When I fall in love, it will be forever.
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0: 31 and a half, 32, 33, 35, 40, and 10 is 50, and 50 is a pound. 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
2: A life of bliss. 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
3: Well, excited, naturally. 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
2: But an important job.
3: Yes, and I couldn't be more thrilled at the prospects.
2: Particularly of earning more lolly.
3: Oh, good heavens, it's not that that thrills me. 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
2: But you'll be based in England, surely?
3: Home-based, but with occasional trips overseas. 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
2: You believe travel does broaden the mind?
3: Yes, and fully realize minds ripe for expansion. I'm not saying the extra cash doesn't interest me, but...
2: If only to spend on your girlfriend, Tina.
3: Now, look, if I've said it once...
2: You've said it a dozen times.
3: I do not want to discuss my private life.
2: Sorry, you were about to say...
3: That for my money, it's far more important to have experiences with broad-based girls. Better to get my thrills from experienced foreign broads, you know.
2: One more time.
3: More important for me to gain experience by getting oversexed. Yeah. Honestly, Freud might have explained it, but I'd rather not try.
2: Nor me. I have a bank manager to keep happy. Back to the present, over to David and Tina at the fellow's house, and still on the subject of money with the profit motive.
3: Tina.
4: Hello, darling.
3: Now, this is what I call an unexpected pleasure.
4: I told you I might.
3: What?
4: Pop in on the way back from the hairdresser.
3: Ah, yes, but I wasn't absolutely sure you were expecting.
4: Pardon?
3: Wasn't absolutely sure I'd had the pleasure. Hello.
4: Help me off with my coat instead. Not that I can stop long. How come you opened the front door before I rang the bell?
3: Well, caught sight of you coming along the road.
4: Oh, I see. Sitting room?
3: Yes. Honestly, who'd be a dog owner? I've just been giving Psyche a bath.
4: I know. I should take your jacket off and hang it up to dry.
3: My trousers are soaking wet, too.
4: Yes. But we must draw the line somewhere.
3: Now, what on earth do you mean by... Oh, I see what you mean. And the quicker we get off the trousers, the better.
4: Off the subject. Psyche in here?
3: Yes.
4: Hello, Psyche. My goodness, you do look beautiful. What was all that about?
3: She's just agreeing with you.
4: Is Anne at home?
3: No. Tony said it was time she had a new dress and sent her off to buy one.
4: You don't mean it was his idea?
3: Yes.
4: A husband volunteering to buy his wife a dress?
3: Yes. Was it that surprising?
4: Well, I shouldn't tell any other husbands. It could lead to a lynching.
3: As a matter of fact, Anne said she'd really got all the clothes she wanted.
4: Anne said that?
3: Yes.
4: Then there's only one answer. They've both become hippies.
3: Well, Tony's out in the garden somewhere.
4: I know. I can see him through the French window. Who's the man with him?
3: Oh, Mr. Bartlett. Works for a firm of civil engineers. Specialists in building motorways. I know, because I answered the door.
4: Anne?
3: He mistook me for Tony and handed me his card. Come on, let's sit down.
4: Now, what's he doing out there?
3: Well, giving Tony a few tips on the rockery he's planning to have out there.
4: Well, it's going to be quite a size, then.
3: Why?
4: If Tony's called in a firm of civil engineers.
3: Well, Bartlett happens to be a keen gardener.
4: Keen enough to give up his Saturday afternoon for a stranger?
3: No, apparently.
4: It's all very mysterious.
3: Look, if you come away from the window, I could kiss you.
4: Can't you kiss me here?
3: Well, not without going outside and breaking the glass.
4: I'd say there was some big plot afoot.
3: Tina, there is no mystery and no plot.
4: No?
3: No.
4: Then why is Tony giving an impression of a man marked down by the mafia?
3: Doing what?
4: Keeps on... Hey, careful, don't let him see you. He keeps on darting frightened glances round at the house.
3: Now, you're just letting your imagination run away with you. Good heavens.
4: What?
3: Mine's just caught up. But what's he got to be frightened about?
4: You giving the game away to Anne.
3: Well, yet to establish that there's...
4: They've gone into a huddle, look.
3: Talking in lowered voices, too, by the look of it.
4: Like a couple of conspirators. Now, how would you explain that?
3: Rehearsing for an open-air production of Julius Caesar? No, perhaps not. But, well, Tony is an honourable man.
4: So is Brutus. He's hatching a plot, all right.
3: But what?
4: I can't imagine, but... Hey, wait a second. Maybe I can.
3: You can?
4: There's an awful lot of spare garden on that side, isn't there?
3: Well, they were lucky enough to move here before the road was properly developed.
4: Big enough to build another house on.
3: Yes, but I doubt if they need an annex.
4: But don't you see? That could be Tony's big plot.
3: Well, of course it is. He'd hardly be renting it from somebody else. I told you they bought... I see what you're getting at. You think he's going to...
4: sell it to Mr. Watsit. What's more, Tony's just semaphored confirmation.
3: Semaphored it?
4: Well, as good as. Stretched out his arms to indicate where the fence would come.
3: Honestly, I've never known anybody as quick as you at jumping to conclusions.
4: He's doing it again.
3: Except me.
4: Then you agree?
3: No. Anne adores the garden. He wouldn't dream of selling it as a building plot.
4: What makes you so sure?
3: Because she wouldn't let him get away with it.
4: Which could explain...
3: why, he's got her out of the way. I'm definitely speeding up.
4: Where are they off to now?
3: We're heading for the...
4: Keep back out of sight. Tony will think you're spying on him.
3: We're heading for the front gate, I guess. Yes, they're... Oh, Columbus.
4: Oh, don't tell me Tony saw you.
3: There was something about him that gave me the impression he did.
4: What was that?
3: He gave me a wave.
4: And you didn't wave back?
3: No.
4: Then he'll know you're the man from Uncle.
3: But I can't understand what Tony's thinking about. He'll never be able to keep it a secret from Anne.
4: Why not?
3: Well, she's bound to get a bit suspicious when the builders arrive and start digging the foundations.
4: Well, he could be planning to present her with a fait accompli.
3: How?
4: Sell now, tell later.
3: Well, Anne will present him with much more than a fait accompli if he does that.
4: You think she'd feel that strongly about it?
3: Well, I think he'd stand a better chance with the mafia. Still, we can't be sure we're right.
4: Well, we'll soon know if we are.
3: How will we?
4: Tony will breeze in, matey as you like, and, surprise, surprise, ask you not to say anything to Anne about Mr. Watsit's visit, or, surprise, surprise, about the rockery.
3: Well, the biggest surprise would be me managing not to give him away.
4: Then you'd be better off with the mafia.
3: Well, at least you'll be here to give me moral support.
4: Ah, but I won't. I'm off.
3: Why, suddenly?
4: Two reasons. I'm due back at the flat to have tea with Sheila's mother. Late now, in fact.
3: And the second reason?
4: Rather you than me.
3: Well, face Tony, you mean.
4: I hate to say it, honey, but you're in a tight spot.
3: My natural habitat.
4: Yes, but this situation needs handling as delicately as an unexploded bomb.
3: It does?
4: Explosive mixture. Man's lust for gold, for a start.
3: Is what?
4: Land's like gold dust these days.
3: Well, I suppose it is.
4: And if Tony's plotting to sell it, he's bound to have a sense of guilt.
3: And that's bad?
4: Oh, that's dynamite.

0: a human detonator. Don't be daft. Bomb isn't here yet. Anyway, I still think there's a chance we may be wrong. In here, Tony.
1: Breathing natally in.
0: How can you possibly tell? I mean, he sounded friendly, I admit, but...
2: Hello, little lad. Operation Rock Garden. Oh, hello, Tina. I didn't know you were here.
1: Just going.
2: Oh, don't be silly. There's no reason for you to rush off.
1: Ah, but there is. I promised my flatmate I'd be back.
0: I'd rather me than her.
2: What?
0: Face you.
2: Face me?
0: No. That was a sneeze.
2: A sneeze?
0: Face you. That was another.
1: Probably got a chill coming on, darling. I shouldn't see me to the door. Bye-bye, Psyche. Bye, Tony.
2: Yeah, bye, Tina.
0: Bye, Tina.
2: And what was all that about?
0: Facial. Or what?
2: Okay, I'll drop the subject as a reward for quick thinking.
0: It wasn't too bad, was it? You know, what wasn't too bad before, but it seems to have got worse.
2: That chap definitely knows his stuff.
0: Who? Mr. Bartlett?
2: How do you know his name?
0: I let him in.
2: Oh, yes, he knows just about all there is to know about rock plants. I must say, I'm looking forward to starting on it.
0: Yes, well, if you'd like to go and get on with it now, don't let me detonate you. Don't detain you.
2: Now, what, I wonder, prompted that?
0: Oh, Tina was saying she read an article about them today.
2: About what?
0: Unexploded Tonys. Oh, bombs.
2: You seem very nervous.
0: Yes, because I made a slip, and I know you always think there's something behind them.
2: Well, there is, 99 times out of 100.
0: I know, but that happened to be the 99. No, 100.
2: Yeah, okay, calm down, yes. By the way, David, you know Anne's going to your mother's next weekend?
0: Oh, yes.
2: Well, that's when I'm planning to get the rockery done, so I'd rather you didn't tell her about it, or about Bartlett. It's not all that important, and I'm sure you understand.
0: Well, of course I do. Yes. You want it kept secret so that, surprise, surprise, it comes as a surprise. I mean...
2: And what, I wonder, prompted that?
0: Well, you know what they say. Everything comes in threes. That is, I was thinking of something else Tina said.
2: Something about me?
0: Oh, good heavens, no, mate. It was long before you breezed in. Well, before you came in.
2: Which leaves me wondering why you should suddenly call me mate.
0: Oh, come now, Tony. What's so surprising about that? No, only one surprising. It's the in word nowadays. Everybody uses it. I'm always using it myself. And I can't believe it is the first time, either.
2: The first time what?
0: That I've called you Brutus.
2: Brutus?
0: Cassius. That I've called you mate. Which leaves you wondering.
2: What the devil prompted all that? Something else Tina said, I suppose?
0: No, strange as it may seem.
2: What this time?
0: That she once saw an open-air garden of Julius Caesar.
2: Open-air garden?
0: No, saw you in open-air production.
2: All right. Let's have it. What do you think you found out?
0: I haven't found out anything.
2: I caught sight of you at the window earlier on, didn't I?
0: I don't know. Did you?
2: Yes, I did.
0: You know, come to think of it, I did spy out on you once. I did glance out of the window once. But I didn't catch sight of you.
2: You don't seriously expect me to believe that?
0: Well, it stands to reason I didn't see you, Tony.
2: Why does it?
0: Because if I had, I'd have waved back.
2: And how do you know I waved?
0: Well, sometimes you see something subconsciously.
2: No, Bartlett! Do me a favor. I don't know what the hell you suspect, but you can take it from me you're wrong.
0: Yes, I'm sure I am. No, not that I suspect anything. I really can't think of anything more straightforward.
2: Than what?
0: Well, planting a plottery. Rooking a gardenery.
2: Keep going.
0: Hatching a conspiracy.
2: Oh, now you're getting down to it.
0: You know, you've got me in such a state, I don't know whether I'm on my head or my heels.
2: You're lucky you're not flat on your back.
0: No, wait, Tony. Before we come to blows, let's get this straight. If you say there's nothing to be suspicious about, I accept that.
2: Yes, all right. I wouldn't know about anything suspicious. I was concerned that you might blab it all out to Anne.
0: Well, who can blame you?
2: Well, so there you are. I may have given that impression.
0: Yes, it was a jolly good impression, too.
2: Of what?
0: A man marked down by mapping the whole thing out in his mafia. In his mind. I think it'll be all to the good myself.
2: I suppose you know what you mean, but I'm damned if I do.
0: Well, with a garden this size, you could do with another big housery. No, with a nice big...
2: That's it. That's what your ferrety little mind's worth.
0: Oh, no, listen, Tony, you can't have it both ways. And you've said it about me often enough.
2: Said what about you?
0: That my mind's strictly non-operative.
2: You think, don't you, that I'm planning to sell that side of the garden as a building plot?
0: No.
2: Well, supposing I was. Supposing I was. Not that I'm saying I am.
0: Well, I'm not saying you am either. No, you are.
2: It wouldn't be any of your business, would it?
0: None.
2: But if I was, do you know how much I'd get for it? £1,500. £1,500. Now, that'd make a lot of things possible, wouldn't it?
0: Well, I suppose it will, yes. It would.
2: We could have a better holiday this year. Go to Portugal. Anne's always wanted to go there.

0: She'd have the dishwashing machine. She had the new suite of furniture.
1: Yes, but you know, if she had to choose, I think she'd want the garden.
2: Never mind what she wants. What about me? Aren't I entitled to anything?
1: Well, I'm sorry, only you didn't seem to feature on the list.
2: Are you trying to be funny?
1: No.
2: I've worked hard for Anne and the kids. Done without things for years. High time I thought of myself. Take that car of mine, expect it falling to bits.
1: Well, I thought it was going like a bomb. If you'll pardon the expression.
2: What do you know about it? You've never driven the confounded thing.
1: Well, you told me it was going well.
2: Then it serves me right for tempting fate. Ever since then, it's developed every fault in the book.
1: But it was only yesterday, you told me.
2: Yes, and last night when I was driving home, it developed every fault in the book. And that's not all. I've had the same set of golf clubs for 10 years.
1: And this morning when you were driving off, they developed every fault in the pond.
2: I am not in the mood for jokes.
1: No.
2: Anyhow, what's all the fuss about? What are you getting so steamed up about?
1: Me?
2: Yes, you.
1: Naturally hot-tempered.
2: We'd still have as big a garden as anybody else in the road, wouldn't we?
1: Well, yes.
2: Well, then keep quiet about it. About the rockery. About Bartlett. About your miserable little theory. Not a word to Anne, understand? Oh, I'll be marking out another plot in the garden about 3 feet wide. And how tall are you?
1: 5'10".
2: 5'10" long. Heap the rockery on top and it'll kill 2 birds with 1 stone. That'll be Anne now. Now, don't say I didn't warn you.
1: No, I won't say that, but I must say...
3: Hello, I'm back.
1: No, hello, Anne.
2: Hello, dear.
3: Hello, Psyche. My goodness, you do look different. Good news, darling. I couldn't see a dress I fancied. Here with money returned in full.
2: Oh, keep it by yourself, something else.
3: No, don't be silly, here.
2: No, really. No, you find something to spend it on.
3: There's nothing I need at the moment.
2: That doesn't sound like you.
3: I was wondering if I was in the right house myself. Here, take it. What have you been doing? Washing the car?
2: No, I'm just on my way to do that now.
3: I'll bring you out a cuppa.
2: Oh, good.
3: Oh, and Tony, You're a sweet, generous husband, and I'm really quite fond of you.
2: 16 years I've had to wait for that.
3: I wanted to be sure before I said it. And I am very sure.
2: Bless her old darling.
3: What's he been up to while I was out?
1: Now, look, don't you start. I mean...
3: That Tony's told you not to tell me about it?
1: There's nothing to tell.
3: There is, you know.
1: Well, if there is, I don't know about it.
3: Oh, yes, you do. It's written all over your face.
1: All right, then.
3: You'll tell me?
1: No, turn my head away. If you're so sure there's something going on, why not go and ask Tony? Okay, I know the answer, because I'm a better bet.
3: That's the right answer.
1: Except that I'm not this time. I was in here with Tina when Tony was out in the garden, so there you are. You see, it stands to reason.
3: What?
1: But it's no good asking me what they were up to out there.
3: They?
1: He was up to.
3: Too late.
1: It's a good job I'm not the man from Uncle. Thrush would have the world on a plate.
3: So Tony's had somebody here. A man, I take it?
1: Yes.
3: And they were out in the garden?
1: Yes, but it's no good asking me what they were talking about, because I obviously couldn't hear.
3: Then I'll go and ask Tony.
1: No, Anne, wait. Go out there and I'll end up as a rockery.
3: What can you mean?
1: No, it was just something Tony said as a joke.
3: About what?
1: Killing me if I told you about it.
3: So you do know.
1: Yes, but it's a secret, Anne. I'm sure you wouldn't want me to give it away.
3: You don't have to. I know.
1: Ah, no, you're not going to catch me like that.
3: But I do.
1: No, it's no good. You're wasting your time.
3: Selling off part of the garden.
1: Look, I've told you, you're just wasting... You do know.
3: Guess. And you've been kind enough to confirm it. And now Tony's going to know about it.
1: Where are you going?
3: To have it out with him while I'm in the mood.
1: Anne, I don't want to be a rockery.
3: You're right. He'll think you told me everything.
1: Well, to be fair, I can't think of anything I missed out.
3: I have to leave it, then.
1: No, thanks, Anne.
3: I have never been so angry in my life. Never. Hurt, too. He knows how much that garden means to me.
1: Yes, but I think it's different from a man's point of view. As Tina said, land's like gold dust nowadays.
3: So?
1: Well, you can't blame Tony for lusting after women. They're lusting after the money.
3: Well, there's no good moping around. We've got to think of some way to stop him selling it. Ridiculous thing is he'd regret it himself bitterly.
1: Well, you may be right at that.
3: I know I'm right. He wouldn't be able to go out into the garden at all if we had a house on that side. It's bad enough being jammed up against the Leggetts.
1: Well, you've got a fair-sized fence in between.
3: Yes, and whenever we go out there, Charlotte Leggett's ears jammed up against it.
1: Well, you don't mean she actually listens.
3: She hears every word we say, knows our every move.
1: Seriously?
3: A few more like her around, and there'd have been no point in inventing radar. Husband Henry's no better. Go out in a bikini to sunbathe and I can feel his beady little eyes following me around.
1: You're joking.
3: He knows every crack in that fence. He probably made most of them. With his beady eyes.
1: Well, I think that's plain nasty. I mean, it'd be different if you were a gay young thing with a gorgeous... I thought better of it.
3: David?
1: What?
3: The man that was here, do you know his name?
1: Oh, no, listen, Anne, don't you think I've told you enough?
3: Now, when you consider that I've just saved you from an early grave...
1: Even so.
3: And that with one word to Tony...
1: Bartlett. B-A-R-T-L-E-T-T, Bartlett.
3: Never heard of him. You don't know where he lives or anything.
1: Well, as a matter of fact, I really am dicing with death. He mistook me for Tony and gave me his card. It's here, look.
3: Oh, blast it. And he gives his business address. No, no, it's all right. He gives his home phone number as well.
1: And promise me something. Don't tell me what you're planning to do.
3: No alternative. You're part of it.
1: Oh, no. No, no, I'm sorry. I know your plans of old, and I'm not playing any part in them. I refuse. Completely point blank, categorically.
3: With just one word to Tony.
1: What's my part?
3: All you've got to do...
1: That's how they all begin.
3: ...is to ring up Mr. Bartlett and say you've changed your mind about selling the land.
1: And what notice, I'd like to know, would he take of me? Tony's the only person who could... Oh, no, no, no. No, no, that's out. Tina talked me into impersonating him on the phone not so long ago. Catastrophe.
3: He only met Tony today.
1: So?
3: He wouldn't know his voice on the phone. You could talk normally.
1: And on the phone, I never talk normally.
3: Well, you've only got to say a few words.
1: But that's the point. There is no happy medium with me. You're on an avalanche to nothing.
3: I'll get the number for you.
1: No, no, no, Anne, hold on a moment. Wait a second. Think for a minute. What about Tony? What if he finds out?
3: Well, how could he? He was going to tell him.
1: Well, don't look now, but I'm right beside you.
3: Oh, now listen, David, one word to Tony about this and I'll poison your food.
1: Anne, even leaving me out of it, and you ought to have done, are you sure, absolutely sure you know what you're doing?
3: I told you Tony would regret selling it just as much as I would. You agreed with me, too.
1: I know I did.
3: Come to think of it, you could say I'm doing exactly what he wants me to do.
1: Yes, you could say that. But I like him now.
3: But don't you understand I'm saving him from himself?
1: Oh, yes, I understand. It's him I'm not so sure about.
3: Yes, well, never mind about that. Look, I want to go through the call with you from the moment Bartlett answers the phone.
1: And I say, Tony Fellows speaking?
3: No, just Fellows. I doubt if you're on Christian names.
1: And then?
3: Well, you've had second thoughts about it, gone into it carefully, decided not to sell. You're sorry to have dragged him out on a wild goose chase, but felt you better let him know straight away. Thousand apologies. Hope he finds something else equally suitable.
1: You said a few words, not a soliloquy.
3: Get dialing.
1: No, hang on. Supposing Tony comes walking in.
3: I'm going to keep KB in the hall.
1: I must say you're wonderful, the way you think of everything.
3: You've been wonderful training. 723-1429.
1: Yes, okay. He could have spoken to Tony over the phone, you know.
3: Once, perhaps.
1: Well, he might still recognize his voice.
3: Well, put your handkerchief over the mouthpiece to muffle it. You'll be safe enough then.
1: Well, I've got a better idea. Put it over my mouth and gag me with it. Okay, there it is.
3: Now, do you know what to say?
1: Second thoughts. Decided against it. Wild goose chase. Find something equally suitable. And I can speak in my normal voice?
3: With the handkerchief there, safe as houses. But be firm. The firmer you are, the quicker it'll be over. Right, I'll stand in the doorway so that I can signal to you.
1: No, I'm going to be busy enough without receiving...
4: Bartlett?
1: Oh, hello, Bartlett. Normal voice speaking. Muffled Tony here.
4: Is there something wrong with the line?
1: No, there's just Fellows here.
4: No girls?
1: No what?
4: You said there were just Fellows there.
1: Yes, that's right. Here, look, Bartlett,
4: I still don't know who you are.
1: Oh, don't you? I'm sorry. It's Fern speaking. Fellows speaking. Tony Fellows.
4: Oh, good heavens, yes, I see. But you said you wouldn't be ringing till tomorrow at the earliest.
1: I did?
4: Yes.
1: Yes, well, I've had second thoughts about that.
4: I take it you're speaking from home.
1: Naturally.
4: Then I presume we'll have to be careful what we say.
1: Well, I certainly will.
4: But you're free to speak now.
1: Yes, and that's why I will.
4: Why?
1: I'm on an avalanche to nothing. I mean...
4: It's okay, old boy. How can I put it? Understand your problem?
1: You don't mean you're saying?
4: In the sense that I'm a married man myself, yes. Besides, you made the position quite clear.
1: Why? What did I say?
4: That you were happy enough to let me have, you know what, but, how can I put it, anticipated trouble from another direction.
1: Well, I'm anticipating trouble from every direction.
4: You mentioned that too, if you remember.
1: Oh, I've got a shocking memory.
4: Opposition from the people in the next house along.
1: Oh yes, yes, there'll be that all right. And frankly, Mr. Bartlett...
4: Well, why worry? There's nothing they can do about it legally. No, your main problem is on the home front.
1: Oh, no, you're right there, Mr. Bartlett. And having gone into it very carefully...
4: There is something wrong with this line. You know, your voice sounds, I don't know, indistinct.
1: Oh, it does work then.
4: What?
1: Oh, muffling it by putting a hack... muffled a bit, it sounds, this end.
4: Yeah, sort of woolly.
1: Linen, actually. Oh, that is, I'll give the receiver a bang. Hold on.
3: David, for goodness sake, hurry it up.
1: Yes, righto. Yeah, hello, Mr. Bartlett.
4: Still muffled, but I can hear you all right.
1: Look, you'll have to excuse me, but I've got to hurry it along.
4: Understood, old boy. Do I gather you've had a word with you-know-who?
1: No, and I haven't mentioned it to 007 either. Just a joke. I'm afraid I don't follow you.
4: The better half.
1: No, not even a word of it.
4: The trouble and strife.
1: I know. I've never had an afternoon like it. Oh, gosh, oh, I see what you mean. Oh, and yes, Mr. Bartlett, I have talked it over with you-know-who, and we've decided not to sell you-know-what. Sorry, and all you know that, but there's nothing I can do about it.
4: Nonsense. Never say die.
1: It's been on the tip of my tongue all afternoon.
4: Why not let us sleep on it and tackle her again tomorrow?
3: It wouldn't make any difference if I slept on it for a week.
1: It wouldn't make any difference if I let you sleep with her for a week, Mr. Bartlett.
4: What?
1: I left her alone for a week. Her bed's made up, and that's all there is to it. But her mind.
4: In other words, you dragged me around there for nothing?
1: Well, I'm sorry about that, old goose, but... about that old boy. But, you know who is, you know, wild. Apologies again, and I hope you find somebody else to chase. Somebody else equally bettable. Somewhere else suitable. Sorry, I'm getting a bit tangled up.
4: I did notice. Odd about the line being muffled, too.
1: Yeah, probably something wrong at this end.
4: My thought, exactly. So, I suppose there's no point in prolonging the discussion.
1: You're none whatsoever.
4: Right. Well, thanks for letting me know. Bye.
1: Goodbye. Not so much an avalanche, more a landslide.
3: Yes, and you were right. You know who is wild. Well, it's over and done with now.
1: Well, except that you're forgetting something. Tony's promised to ring him.
3: But won't.
1: Well, I'd like to know how you're going to stop him.
3: You'll have to know tomorrow.
1: Why?
3: Because you're part of the plan.
1: Oh, no. Not me, not again. I refuse. Completely, point blank, categorically. And it's no use arguing, either. You wouldn't persuade me in 1,000 years.
3: You were in a bad enough position before, but one word to Tony now.
1: And for my next assignment?
3: Tony will be back from the pub at any minute now, so let's make sure that you know what to tell him.
1: Bartlett's just phoned. Luckily, you were in the kitchen. I answered it. He left a message saying he's decided not to buy the land after all.
3: Yes, and that's all there is to it. Now, only a half-wit would make a mess of that.
1: I know, and you'll only have yourself to blame.
3: I'll get back to the kitchen straight away. Fail me this time, David, and today's lunch will be your last meal. Clear?
1: Painfully. No, Psyche, you stay in here. There's nothing in the kitchen for you. But you can have a taste of my lunch later on. I know, I don't blame you either. Oh, hello, Tony. I say, guess what? Mr. Bartlett's just phoned.
0: Oh, he has?
1: Yes, but luckily Anne was in the kitchen, so I answered it. He left a message to say he's decided against buying the plan. The plot of land.
0: I'll ignore that slip and wait till I've got a few more to work on. What else did he say?
1: Nothing.
0: I may as well give him a ring and find out what it's all about.
1: Except that there was no point in you phoning him because he was on his way out.
0: Now, why, I wonder, should he say that?
1: I wouldn't know, but those were the very words he used. Tell fellows I'm on my way out, he said, so there's no point in him poisoning me.
0: Well, ring him. I'll take a risk on it and ring him anyway.
1: No, but you can't.
0: Can't?
1: I'm expecting a phone call from Tina.
0: Well, she's coming to lunch, isn't she?
1: Yes, but she should have been here half an hour ago. I'm worried something may have happened to her.
0: Oh, well, that'll be her now. Still worries are over. Well, don't just stand there. Go and let the girl in.
1: Yes. Yes, right, huh? All right, then, come on, quickly. Quickly, darling. Come on. Oh, good heavens, it's you, Mr. Bartlett.
5: Mr. Fellows in?
1: No, Annie, he won't be in all day.
5: Ah, well, never mind. I'll call round another time.
1: No, he won't be in at that time either. I mean, that is, he's flying off on a business trip tomorrow, around the world. If you'd like to try next year... Yeah, forgive me, won't you? I'm just getting ready to go out myself. Goodbye.
6: Who's that, dearie?
1: Some door-to-door salesman.
0: On a Sunday?
1: Selling books by Billy Graham.
0: It looks as if he's come back again. No, it's okay. I'll talk to him.
7: Hello, Tony.
0: It's you, Tina. Come along here.
7: I've brought Anne some flowers.
1: I say, how jolly nice.
0: I should take them in to her. She's in the kitchen.
7: Oh, all right, then I will. See you in a second, darling.
1: Yes, right up.
0: Lucky for you, it wasn't Bartlett again, David?
1: To say the least of it.
0: You're not it was. No, it was him. Now, look, I'm not going to warn you again. What I do about the garden's none of your business. No concern of yours whatsoever.
3: But a great concern to me, Tony.
0: Yes. Well, if you must know, Anne, I've already put a letter in the post to tell him I've decided not to sell it.
3: Nonsense.
0: Oh, you can ring him up on Monday morning and check if you like.
3: No, I believe you.
0: Fact is, there are more important things than money.
3: The garden, for example.
0: And for an even better example, you.
3: I'll give you an extra big helping of chicken for that. I'll even bring Psyche a slice.
1: Hear that, Psyche? Yes, safe as houses. Thanks to Tony.
0: Meaning what?
1: Just that everything in the garden's lovely. Tina.
7: Hello, darling.
1: No, this is what I call an unexpected pleasure.
7: Careful now. We had enough trouble with that last Saturday.
1: Ah, yes, but don't worry. I won't get you into trouble today. Help you off with your coat.
7: Safer.
1: There we are, then.
7: Sitting room?
1: Yes.
7: Anne's gone down to your parents for the weekend, hasn't she?
1: Yes, went off. Didn't you? Went off this morning.
7: Tony, too?
1: No, he's out in the garden somewhere. Darling Tina.
7: Good gracious, what was that for? Just to show how much you love me.
1: No, just to stop you seeing Tony's out there talking to another stranger.
7: Oh, no.
1: Oh, yes, and we mustn't jump to conclusions this time. So there's only one answer.
7: Which is?
1: Carry on kissing.
8: That was The Life of Bliss, with George Cole as David Bliss, Brenda Bruce as Anne Fellows, Colin Gordon as Tony Fellows, Muriel Pavlo as Tina Holliday, and Percy Edwards as Psyche. Bartlett was played by John Graham. A Life of Bliss is written by Godfrey Harrison and produced by Edward Taylor.

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8: Well, that's a nice thing, isn't it? 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
10: Starring Robertson Hare, William Mervyn, John Barron, and Jonathan Cecil, with this week's special guest, Joan Sanderson, as Mrs. Hugh Bridgeley.

0: It is high summer at St. Ogg's, and while the dean erects a banner reading Good Neighbor Week in his front garden, his wife gets on with matters of real importance.
1: Oh, Lionel, I set the roses and pricked out the wallflowers.
2: Well done, my love.
1: Oh, I can't do any more now. I promised to go and read to the precentor's mother as my Good Neighbor Week deed.
2: Oh, splendid, splendid. Is there anything I can do?
1: Well, you could ask the bishop to do something about his Virginia creeper. Mm. It's going all the way to our side of the wall again.
2: Yes, well, you know how unhelpful he is about that creeper.
1: Well, surely he can hardly refuse in Good Neighbor Week.
2: Ah, yes, of course. Now, you leave it to me, my love.
3: Good work comes in.
2: I'll go and see him as soon as I put the sprinkler on my lawn.
1: Now, then. Stop!
2: Oh, but I must, my love. The grass is so dry.
1: No, no, no.
3: Quite as well as you did yesterday.
1: Did you hear her?
3: White swan and sorry.
1: What?
3: Careful.
1: What a what? Someone is playing a wireless out of doors.
3: It's worth making a...
2: But who would do such a thing? And in Good Neighbor Week, too.
4: Oh, come along. You hurry up and finish those letters. I want to get out into the garden and listen to the test match with the archbishop.
5: This is the last, my lord. It's the Commission of Evangelism of the World Council of Churches.
4: The CEWCC.
5: Yes. Shall I read it?
4: Yes, yes. Get on with it, man.
5: Right. To the Commission of Evangelism of the World Council of Churches. Dear sirs, the bishop thanks the Commission of Evangelism of the World Council of Churches for the invitation to preach at the Commission of Evangelism of the World Council of Churches annual service, and hopes that the Commission of Evangelism of the World Council of Churches...
2: Dude, what is all that about?
5: The Commission of Evangelism of the World Council of Churches.
4: Oh, well, for goodness sake, abbreviated man. Use initials.
5: Initials? Oh, I always think they're so confusing.
4: Well, they're not nearly as confusing as that rigmarole. You'd better try to forget.
5: Oh, but I was just going off future.
4: Well, I can't help that, Luke. And in future, please cultivate the habit of using initials on all occasions.
5: Very well, my lord, if you say so.
4: Good. Well, I'm going off into the garden to join the art.
3: Well, India, then, following on 386
4: yards.
3: Henry!
4: Henry, what's the score?
3: Well,
4: Susie's wicket.
3: Bishop?
6: Listen. Score at 167 for Rook Engineer 80 not out. We leave our commentary for Lords and go to Edward's Cathedral for choral evensong.
4: Oh, blast! Henry, Bishop, that was my one chance, Henry, to listen to the test.
7: What about tomorrow, Bishop?
8: It's the last day.
4: I know, Henry, but I've got to go to the Musgrave Charity Corporation's annual lecture in the crypt of St. Paul's.
7: Oh. Call, can't you give it a miss?
8: It promises to be a very exciting game.
4: Well, unfortunately, someone has to represent St. Ogg's. Would you like to go, Henry?
7: Well, who's giving the lecture?
4: Professor Horncastle, a fresh light on the Pentateuch.
7: Sorry, Bishop. No. I'm particularly busy tomorrow.
4: Yes, it seems everybody else is busy, too. It looks as though I shall have to go myself. Oh, my word. You know, Henry, it's pleasant out here, isn't it? The garden really is looking a picture.
7: Oh, that Virginia creeper could do with a trim, Bishop. It's covered that wall completely.
4: That is intentional, Henry. There is a door behind it.
7: A door?
4: Yes, into the dean's garden. And when I first came here, he actually suggested that we open it so we could see more of each other.
7: Oh. So you encouraged the creeper, Bishop?
4: No, encouraged it, Henry. I planted it.
5: Would you believe? It's raining.
7: Raining? No, it isn't.
4: Well, I'm getting wet. Aren't you?
7: No, Bishop.
4: How extraordinary. You're right. It's not raining where you're sitting. Look, you can see where it stops.
7: I expect there'll be a rainbow in a minute.
4: You could be right. But Henry, how can there be rain when there are no clouds?
7: We must write to the Times, Bishop.
4: That we will. We will, Henry, though I fear we may not be believed. We need a witness. Newt!
9: Yes, my lord?
4: Come along quickly.
9: What, my lord?
4: Now, Newt, you see the sky?
9: Yes, my lord.
4: There are no clouds?
9: No, my lord.
4: And you see where I am standing?
9: Yes, my lord.
4: It's absolutely dry, isn't it?
9: Yes, my lord.
4: And yet, notice carefully, Newt, over there it is wet. You see?
9: Yes, my lord.
4: Well, Newt, can you account for that?
9: Yes, my lord, I think so. The dean's got his sprinkler on.
4: Oh.
9: It's coming right over the wall.
4: Oh, really, how very inconsiderate of him. I shall go round and complain.
9: Oh, but you can't, my lord. It's Good Neighbor Week.
4: Good Neighbor Week? Who says so?
9: The dean, my lord. We've all got to do a good deed for a neighbor. He announced it officially at Matins this morning.
4: Oh, did he? Well, he might be a bit more careful with his sprinkler.
9: Actually, my lord, I was going to ask what you intend to do for him.
4: For who?
9: The dean, my lord.
4: Why should I do anything for the dean?
9: Well, he is your neighbor.
4: My dear Newt, everyone is my neighbor.
9: Yes, but he's your nearest neighbor.
4: Newt, do you imagine that the dean intends to do anything for me?
9: Oh, I'm sure he does.
4: Well, I don't want to disillusion you, but I think you can take it that whoever the dean does do a good deed for, certainly won't be for me. Now, have you finished that letter?
9: The one to the Commission of Evangelism of the World Council of Churches.
4: No.
9: What? Oh, sorry, my lord. Yes. The CEWCC. Almost, yes.
4: Well, hurry up or you'll miss the post.
9: Don't worry, my lord. I'll go to the SOGPO.
4: The what?
9: The St. Ogg's General Post Office.
4: Oh. Well, go and answer that phone first.
9: Yes, my lord.
4: Well, Henry, 160 for 70. Now, that means the MCC have got to get 280 by tomorrow. Oh, it's going to be close, Henry. It's going to be very close.
7: It certainly is, Bishop.
4: Have you ever been to Lord's?
7: Yes, Bishop. On my 14th birthday.
4: My word. That was a few years ago, Henry.
7: I remember I went with Grace.
4: Grace? Not the great W.G. Grace.
7: No, no, no. No, Bishop. Grace Pepper. She lived next door.
4: Oh. Henry, tell me, what happened? Did anything memorable occur?
7: No, Bishop. Our mother was with us.
4: Oh, Henry.
9: My lord.
4: What is it, Luke?
9: The MCC on the line, my lord.
4: The MCC?
9: Yes. They want to know if you intend to use the tickets they sent you for tomorrow.
4: But I haven't had any tickets from the MCC.
9: Oh, yes, my lord. They arrived last week.
4: Today? How many?
9: Two, my lord. They say they want to know if you intend to use them, as they don't want any empty seats.
4: Of course, Luke, of course. Tell them I am most grateful and they can depend upon me. I shall be there.
9: Right, my lord.
4: Now, what do you think of that, Henry?
7: I didn't know you were a member of the MCC, Bishop.
4: Well, I'm not. Somebody must have sent them. Do we know anyone who was a member?
7: Well, there's old Harris.
4: The precentor. Oh, of course, Henry, I remember. I took his mother some grapes when she had the flu, and he said something about being able to get tickets to the test. He must have sent them round last week, and Newt forgot to mention it. Typical of someone not interested in cricket.
7: Who will you take with you, Bishop?
4: Henry, you did say you were particularly busy tomorrow, didn't you?
7: Well, I've been thinking. I might be able to arrange something.
4: Yes, somehow I thought you might. Now, I tell you what, we could make a day of it, Henry, and see a show in the evening. How do you feel about that?
7: Oh, very nice, Bishop. But what about the lecture?
4: Lecture? What lecture?
7: Oh, you know, in the crypt of St. Paul's.
4: Oh, Lord, it's of course I'd forgotten that. Sent to find somebody to go in my place. I can't miss a day at Lord's. Now, Henry, can you think of anyone?
9: The dean, my lord.
4: Good idea, Luke. Telephone and ask him.
2: Ask me what, my lord?
4: What? Nothing, indeed. Have you been listening to the test match?
2: Unfortunately not, my lord.
7: I have been.
2: So I heard, Archdeacon. And frankly, I'm surprised you should be so inconsiderate as to play a wireless out of doors.
4: My dear Dean, surely there can be no objection to someone listening to a test match in his own garden.
2: Intrusive sounds can be very disturbing, my lord.
4: But not as disturbing as intrusive water, Dean.
2: Water?
4: Yes. Look at that water.
2: Ah, my sprinkler.
4: Yes. Now, what have you got to say about that?
2: I had no idea it was so effective.
4: It's so effective, I'm soaked to the skin, and I'd be very obliged if you'd turn it down.
2: Of course, my lord. I will do so immediately.
7: Well, goodbye, Dean.
2: What makes you suppose that I am going, Archdeacon?
7: Oh, just wishful thinking.
2: There is a matter I wish to discuss with you, my lord.
4: What is that, Dean?
2: Your creeper. I regret to say it is again encroaching on the deanery gardens.
10: Really? Mm. Oh, well, I'm afraid I'm too busy to attend to that at present, Dean.
2: I feared that was the case, my lord.
10: Yes, I'm absolutely up to my eyes in work, Dean. Rushing from appointment to appointment. This is the first time that I have sat down today.
2: Really? You know, of course, that it is Good Neighbor Week.
10: Yes, so Luke tells me.
2: Everyone is supposed to do a good deed for his neighbor.
10: A happy notion, don't you think, my lord?
2: Very happy, Dean,
10: for those who have the time.
2: I hope you will allow me to render you some small service, my lord.
10: What did I say, my lord?
2: My dear Dean, if you will be good enough to turn down your sprinkler, I shall be amply satisfied. I meant something more substantial, my lord.
10: But what have you in mind?
2: That creeper, my lord. As you are so busy, I thought I would trim it for you.
10: Oh, what a kind thought. No, Eugene, I couldn't let you do that.
2: No, it's too much. Much too much. On the contrary, it will be a pleasure. My wife and I plan to spend all tomorrow gardening.
10: But what about your cathedral duties?
2: I have rearranged my timetable.
10: What? You're free all tomorrow?
2: Totally, my lord.
10: Then, Dean, allow me to render you a small service tomorrow.
2: But I thought you were busy, my lord.
10: Oh, I am, Dean. I am so busy. I have two seats I'm unable to use for an entertainment in London. And I should be delighted if you and dear Mrs. Pukishly would accept.
2: What is this entertainment, my lord?
10: Oh, something I know you will enjoy, Dean. Now, my chaplain will explain the details on the way out, won't you, Luke?
9: With pleasure, my lord. This way, Dean.
2: Yeah, but, my lord...
10: No, I won't hear another word, Dean. You go and enjoy yourself.
2: But are you sure you don't want these seats?
10: My dear Dean, what I want doesn't come into it. Remember, this is Good Neighbor Week.
1: Oh, certainly is. Come on, Dean. Yeah.
10: Mm. Oh,
2: what about that, Henry?
10: Very neat, Bishop. Yeah. Fancy trying to use Good Neighbor Week as an excuse to hack my creeper about. Still, never mind the Dean. Let's turn on the radio and see if they've gone back to normal.
2: Sometimes, Henry, you know, I wonder if they don't devote too much time to religious broadcasts.
10: And never mind, Bishop. We'll be at Lord's tomorrow.
2: Oh, we will. What do you say to a glass of sherry?
10: Yes, please, Bishop.
2: Come on, then, come on. Let's go into the study and drink a toast to tomorrow. there you are, Duke.
9: Still working?
10: Yes, my lord. Did you give the Dean those seats?
9: Yes, my lord. He was delighted with them.
10: Delighted?
9: Yes, and I must say, I think it was very generous of you to give away something you really wanted yourself.
10: Oh, but I didn't want them, Luke.
9: Oh, you said you did when they rang up to ask if you were going to use them.
10: Who rang up?
9: The MCC.
10: The MCC? No, you haven't given the Dean my MCC ticket.
9: Yes, my lord, I thought you wanted me to.
10: Of course I didn't.
9: But you said seats for an entertainment in London.
10: Oh, look at all the stupid, senseless e-network.
9: Oh, excuse me, my lord, I must go and answer the door.
10: Oh, Henry, what can we do? We can't let the Dean have our tickets for Lord.
9: Well, ask for them back, Bishop.
10: You think I could?
9: Oh, I don't see why not. Say, there's been a mistake.
10: Of course, Henry, of course. Come on, let's go back into the garden. I'll speak to him over the wall. Here, I tell you what. I'll stand up on this old seat. Give me a hand. Dean!
9: Is he there, Bishop?
10: Yes, I can see him standing by the greenhouse. Dean, can you hear me?
2: Of course I can, my lord. I'm standing right behind you.
10: Oh. What are you doing here?
2: Luke has just let me in.
10: But you're in your garden. I've just seen you.
2: You have just seen my coat, my lord.
10: Oh.
2: I took it off and hung it on the greenhouse door whilst I cut these roses for you.
10: For me?
2: A token of my appreciation of your generosity over those tickets.
10: Ah, the tickets. Yes. Where are they?
2: In my coat pocket, my lord.
10: Are they? Well, I want to talk to you about them.
2: Oh, I beg you not to, my lord.
10: Why not?
2: I find the subject embarrassing. You see, when you first mentioned them, I formed the impression they were for something you did not wish to attend.
10: My dear Dean, what could have put such an idea into your head?
11: When I saw what they were for, I realized how unjust I had been, naturally.
7: Naturally.
10: Well, let's see no more about it.
11: On the contrary, my lord, I'm just going to write my sermon for the Good Neighbor Week service. And I can assure you, your generous action has provided me with just the inspiration I needed.
10: But you're not going to mention it in your sermon, Dean.
11: Mention it, my lord. I shall not merely mention it. It will provide my principal theme. Good evening, gentlemen.
7: Oh. Oh, dear me, Henry. I don't think we can ask for the tickets back now, can we?
10: Hardly, Bishop.
7: Oh, Henry, it's so tantalizing to think that they're in his coat just over the wall.
8: And he's in his study.
7: Yes, and likely to be there for a long time, wouldn't you say?
10: Oh, a very long time, judging by the length of his sermon.
7: Henry, you don't think we could go into his garden and get them back, do you?
10: No, Bishop.
7: Oh, don't you?
10: No. He'd see us go through the front gate.
7: Oh, yes, of course he would, from his study window. But he wouldn't if he went through that door in the wall, would he?
10: No, Bishop. But we can't do a thing like that, can we?
7: I wasn't suggesting that we should, Henry. Loot. Loot.
9: You want me, my lord?
7: Yes, Loot, I do. I was wondering if you would like to do something for me for Good Neighbor Week.
9: Me, my lord? But of course I should be only too pleased.
7: Oh, thank you.

0: Oh, come on now.
1: Oh, Duke. The boat's so rusty, my lord. It won't budge.
0: Oh, Johnson's man. One more pull will do it. Now, go on, go on.
1: Very well.
0: Go on. There you are. What did I say? Now, come on. Let's open the door. There. Now, Luke, just nip into the Dean's garden and get that envelope from his coat.
2: But you gave the Dean these tickets, sir, for your Good Neighbor Week deed, my lord.
0: Yes, Luke, and you are going to get them back for yours.
2: What do you think when he finds them missing?
0: Well, he'll think he's lost them. Now, don't waste time. Go on, get
2: them. Very well, my lord, but I don't think it's at all a good idea.
0: You're not paid to think, Luke. Now, get on with it. Go on.
2: I'm going, my lord, and there's no need to push.
0: Well, hurry up, hurry up. Really?
2: My lord?
0: Yes, what is
2: my
0: it?
2: My lord, look, don't close the door after me. Please don't close the door.
0: Why ever not?
2: Well, it might stick.
0: Well, of course it won't stick.
2: Oh, please, my lord.
0: Oh, all right, we'll keep it open for you. But now get on with it.
2: I've never done anything like this before.
0: Well, it's got to be a first time for everything. Now, go on. Oh, Henry, it looks as though we should be able to get to Lord's tomorrow after all.
3: Who's to stop us, Bishop? My lord! My lord!
0: Quick, it's the Dean. Oh. He's in my study. He mustn't see this door open. We must shut it, Henry, and bolt it.
3: My lord! What about Newt?
0: Oh, Henry, I can't concern myself with other people's problems at this
4: moment. There you are, my lord. Still in the garden. I hope you don't mind my letting myself in like this. The front door was open.
3: Oh, of course not, Dean. No, sir. Have you finished writing your sermon?
4: Gracious, no. I've only written the first 15 minutes. However, this contains my tribute to your generosity, and I thought you would wish to hear it.
0: Oh, yes, I do. I do, Dean. On Sunday, I shall look forward to it keenly.
4: Yeah, there's no need to wait till Sunday, my lord. I will read it to you now.
0: Oh, no, Dean. We don't mind waiting, do we, Henry?
3: Oh, not in the least. I mean, we don't want to give you any trouble, you see.
4: No, it'll be no trouble, my lord. Now, I take for my text Isaiah, chapter 41, verse 6. And they helped everyone his neighbor. I illustrate this by examining all references to the word neighbor made in the scriptures. What is that knocking?
0: Knocking? Oh, that's nothing, Dean. Just woodpecker. Yes, a woodpecker, Dean.
4: Really? Where? May I see?
0: Oh, it's behind that door. No. I mean, it's over the wall in your garden.
4: Really? I wonder which breed it is. Did you notice whether it was the British Great Spotted or Picus Viridis Pluvius?
0: The Picus? What's it?
4: Picus Viridis Pluvius, my lord. Is it green?
0: Yes, it is. That is trouble.
4: I should like to see it. Perhaps if I stand on that...
0: No, don't do that.
4: Oh, why not?
0: Well, because
3: it's thrown away.
0: Ah. Yes, you missed it, Dean.
4: Oh, how very disappointing.
3: Lord,
4: isn't that your chaplain calling?
0: Newt, don't you? He's not here, Dean.
3: My lord, it stopped. The door stopped. I said it would stop, but it stopped.
4: Surely, my lord, that is his voice I hear.
0: No, impossible, Dean. Luke has gone out. Hasn't he, Henry?
3: Yes, Dean. He's visiting a neighbor.
4: Same. I was sure that I heard him. My lord.
0: What, Dean?
4: You shouldn't have done it.
0: Done what?
4: I've just seen your creeper.
0: But you can't have done it. He's behind the door.
4: No.
0: Oh, I see. Well, I cut it down, you see, for good neighbors.
4: But you're only supposed to do one good deed, my lord.
0: Well, I've done two.
4: No, this is most embarrassing. It puts one at a disadvantage.
0: Well, never mind, Dean. You can do another one for me some other time.
4: Yes, but what? Well, at least let me continue reading you my sermon.
0: Oh, no, Dean, not that.
3: Anything but that.
4: Why? Don't you want to hear it?
0: Oh, yes, of course. Yes, we want to hear it. But not like this, see, in the open air. It'll lose so much effect.
4: Well, very well, my lord. I will go and continue writing.
0: Where are you going?
4: Well, I thought I would use this door in the wall, my lord, now that you've been so kind as to uncover it. After all, it is a shortcut.
0: Oh, no, Dean, you mustn't. What I mean, you can't, you see, because it won't open.
4: Oh, dear me, most unfortunate. I've often thought how useful this door would be if it were open.
5: Oh, have you?
4: Yes. I mean to be able to make informal visits on each other when we choose. As my wife would say, just to pop in. How pleasant it would be.
0: Oh, yes, very, very pleasant, of course, yes. However, you can take it from me, it is quite out of the question. That door will never open again. Now, let me show you out through the front door.
4: Well, there is no need, my lord. You've been too kind already. Good evening, gentlemen.
0: Oh, bless. To pop in. Can you imagine what it would be like if that door was open? Those two would never be out of the place. Has he gone?
4: Yes, Bishop. All clear.
0: Right. All right. No, come on.
1: That was awful. It was really quite awful.
0: Oh, well, never mind about all that. You've got the ticket.
1: Yes, my lord. Here's the envelope.
0: Oh, good at last, Henry. Look at these two lovely pieces of paper. Admit one to the crypts of St. Paul's. What on earth?
4: We shan't see much of cricket from there, Bishop.
1: There's a Professor Horncastle's lecture, Archdeacon. A fresh light on the Pentateuch.
0: But you said you'd given the Dean the MCC tickets, Newt.
1: Yes, my lord, I did.
0: But these aren't MCC tickets.
1: Yes, they are. Musgrave Charity Corporation.
0: Oh! You idiot! I thought you meant the tickets for Lords. The Marylebone Cricket Club.
1: I told you initials are confusing, my lord.
0: Well, never mind about that. Now, what are we going to do? Someone has got to go to this lecture.
4: Better put them back, Bishop.
0: Of course. Of course, Henry, then no harm will be done. Quick, Newt, back you go.
1: No, I'm not going through that again. No. The Dean might come back.
0: Nonsense, Newt, that was just bad luck. I can assure you that we shan't see any more of the Dean today.
6: Ah, my lord.
0: Dean.
4: Success, my lord.
0: What?
4: I see you've managed to open this door. I congratulate you, my lord.
0: But what are you doing here, Dean? You said you were going to write your sermon.
4: Yes, so I am, my lord. But I felt chilly and I came out to put on my coat.
0: Oh, yes, of course. Yes. I see you have it on. And you're going back to your study now, aren't you?
4: Yes, to work.
0: His coat? Coat?
4: Put the dickens back in his coat.
0: Oh, of course, Henry. Dean.
4: What, my lord?
0: Don't go yet, Dean.
4: But I have to finish my sermon.
0: Yes, but do stay and read us some of it first.
4: But you said the effect would be lost.
0: Did I? Mm. Oh, well, I was quite wrong. Now, we're all longing to hear it, so please come and sit down.
4: Ah, very well, my lord. Perhaps you're right.
0: No,
4: you were right, my lord. It would be a mistake to read it here. I will go and finish it, and you shall hear it on Sunday in its entirety.
0: Oh, no, don't go, Dean, don't go. You mustn't go yet.
4: Why not, my lord?
0: Well, tell me why the Dean mustn't go, someone.
1: No. You haven't got your tickets, Dean. Here they are.
4: My tickets. Now, how have you got them, Newt?
1: Well, as a matter of fact...
0: He found them, Dean.
4: Found them? Where?
0: On the ground. But, yes, Dean, you dropped them.
4: Did I? Well. Thank you, Newt.
0: Thank you, Henry. It wouldn't do to lose those, Dean.
4: No, indeed not, my lord. I'm looking forward to this lecture keenly. Professor Horncastle is my wife's second cousin, you know.
0: Really? Then it'll be quite a family occasion. How charming.
4: Goodbye, Dean. Goodbye, my lord, and thank you. Thank you again.
0: Mind your head, Dean. Too late, Henry, too late. Now, Luke, before anything worse happens, where are the tickets for Lord?
1: What tickets?
0: Well, the MCC tickets that you said arrived last week.
1: But you've just given them to the Dean, my lord.
0: Oh. No, those were the lecture tickets.
1: But there aren't any others, my lord.
0: There aren't any tickets for Lord's tomorrow.
1: No, not that I know of.
0: You mean we've done all this? Cut down my creeper, open that door in order to be able to go to the last day of the test, and all the time there's never actually been any tickets?
1: Yes, my lord.
0: Then why didn't you say so before?
1: You didn't ask me.
0: Oh.
4: Never mind, Bishop. We can hear it on the wireless.
0: Yes, Henry, I suppose we can. Of course we can. I'd forgotten that. The Dean's going to the lecture. You know, I'm beginning to think this good neighbor scheme has got something to recommend it after all.
7: Hello?
5: Hello.
6: Cooey. Oh. May we pop in?
7: Oh, Dean. Mrs. Gilchrist, what is it now?
4: I regret I cannot accept these tickets.
7: Why? Why ever not?
4: I have just shown them to my wife. And she has just returned from reading to the precentor's mother, her good neighbor deed, you know.
7: Oh, yes, of course, of course, dear lady. But why can't you go to the lecture, Dean?
6: Because I've already accepted another invitation, Bishop.
7: What? Who from?
6: The precentor. He's given me 2 tickets for the last day of the test match at Lord's tomorrow. Needless to say, we should prefer to hear dear Herbert Horncastle.
7: Oh.
6: I'm afraid I accepted these tickets before Lionel accepted yours.
7: Oh, really? This is too much.
4: You seem disappointed, my lord.
7: Frankly, Dean, I am. I thought I'd got rid of... what I thought of, that I'd given you something you'd enjoy for Good Neighbor Week, and now to have the tickets flung back in my...
4: There, Grace, what did I say? I feared you might be hurt, my lord.
7: I am afraid I am, Dean, extremely hurt.
4: Then permit me to do my Good Neighbor Week deed. Let me give you something that I know you want.
7: Oh, not the tickets for Lord.
4: No, a reading of my sermon.
7: Oh, no, there's no need for that.
8: In that episode of All Gas and Gators, the parts are played as follows. The Archdeacon, Robertson Hare, the Bishop, William Mervyn, the Dean, John Barron, the Chaplain, Jonathan Cecil, and Mrs. Hugh Critchley, Joan Sanderson. The Bishop Loves His Neighbour was written for television and adapted to radio by Pauline Devaney and Edwin Ash. The programme was produced by John Dyer.
9: You know, cats have minds of their own. That's why we love them. They really do know what they like. Tibby, Tibby, Tibby. 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And now he's easy to please with Kitty Cat Meat and Liver Dinner. All the meat he loves and tasty liver too. It might have been cooked specially for him. And Tabby, she's happier than ever. She likes both the Kitty Cat dinners.
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0: Jim.
1: Yes, Bent?
0: Jim, I've been asked to approach you on a matter of some delicacy. It concerns a lady.
1: Wacko.
0: She's very keen on you, Jim. She's a lady of some maturity who has already once embarked upon the seas of matrimony. At the moment, she's being repainted for a fresh cruise. How do you feel about it, Jim?
1: Seasick. Look here, Bentley, I've told you this before. My personal private life has nothing to do with you whatsoever. It's a matter purely between myself and the newspapers.
0: Now, just a moment. You know very well that I have no desire to push my nose in.
1: I have a very great desire to push your nose in.
0: Don't be hasty, Jim. I tell you, this old widow, this mature lady of the world, she's really the sort of person everybody says you should marry.
1: Listen, I'm perfectly capable of managing my own life. I'm not a half-wit, you know. Just because I'm not engaged doesn't mean I'm vacant.
0: Jimmy, I think I know you as well as anybody. After all, aren't I your oldest friend?
1: Yes, there's friends I've known longer, but you're the oldest.
0: Thank you. Well, I know that you need a more mature type of mate.
1: Bentley, you're extolling the virtues of this widow, but you haven't got around to the feature that most attracts a red-blooded man like myself. Has she got any money?
0: Yes, she has a small private income from the government, plus the cheap tobacco coupons that go with it. Yes. Honestly, Jim, you'll make a very happy couple.
1: Bentley, I mistrust this concern for my happiness. Whenever your voice gets that ring of sincerity, I know that someone somewhere is going to get lumbered.
0: Jim, life has made you cynical.
1: Yes, it
0: has. I just like helping my fellow men. After all, what are we put here for?
1: We're put here to give the orchestra time to sort out the music for Alma Cogan's song. Look, Bentley, if this widow is such a catch, why don't you marry her?
0: Oh, I've got too many responsibilities, Jim, you know. I've got my mother to look after, you see, and until I can do something about her, I can't afford it.
1: Oh, I'm sorry.
0: Oh, well, you see, my mother's a widow, and she depends on
1: me. A widow? Bentley! Just a minute. What's the name of this woman you're pushing at me?
0: Oh, names are unimportant, Jim. After all, it doesn't matter what...
1: Bentley, what is the name of this woman?
0: But, Jimmy, there must be hundreds of widows called Bentley. It doesn't...
1: Treachery!
0: Jimmy! Jimmy, would you strike your son-in-law?
1: Come here!

0: sickening, sir. Absolutely sickening. These ceaseless assaults on the susceptibilities of sensitive citizens are simply symptoms of a sick society.
1: Oh, keep talking, Mr. Disgusted. You're doing the carnation in my buttonhole of power, of course.
0: I intend to keep talking, sir. What are they doing about mayonnaise?
2: Well, they're still playing it.
0: Mayonnaise, sir.
2: Oh, yes.
0: You answer me this, sir. Why is it that they've designed mayonnaise bottles so that when you upend them over your plate, either nothing comes out at all, or the whole bottleful gollops out over one radish?
2: Well, it's obvious it's a question of the neck size. You want to take it up with customs and neck size.
0: Now, you aren't... Now, look, sir, you answer me this.
2: Yeah.
0: Those under 20 parade programs the BBC put on for the youth of the country. Now, why do they make anyone listening who's over 20 feel that he's 100 years old?
2: Yes, those youth programs. Dunhill, you're not doing anything for the minute. Tell the listeners something about them. Go on.
3: Well, so there's usually a couple of very thoughtful teenagers who are steered by an adult chairman through an earnest debate on subjects affecting youth. In fact, one such debate is already in progress, so let's go over and join them.
4: So, this commercial traveller, he looks at this bint and he says to himself, now, if I play my cards right, I'll very likely...
2: We're on the air. Well, listeners, I have two young people with me, Tom and Gwendolyn, and our first subject to debate this evening is, should youth clubs stay open all night? Tom?
5: Mr. Chairman, I would like to point out that though I myself have never been out hunting, I understand that the fox enjoys it himself.
2: What's that got to do with it? We say that, oh, you oaf. That's the next question in this completely unrehearsed program. Are blood sports cruel? We're on youth clubs now.
5: Oh, I'm sorry.
6: Mr. Chairman, speaking on behalf of the girls of my youth club, I want to say it was a wonderful place until it was raided. I mean, speak as you find, especially the Rambles. I do believe it is up to us to try to keep the British standard of living waving.
2: Yeah. That's a good point, Gwendolyn. Now, you, Tom, put your comb away, lad. What about the boys in your club?
5: Mr. Chairman, as far as it concerns I, personally, I, myself, would have them all shot with other vermin.
2: We're still on youth clubs!

0: For your information, that's my foot you're playing footsie with under the table. Now, Gwendolyn, would you agree that, ashtray on your left, dear, not the polished table? Would you agree youth clubs are an incentive?
1: Mr. Chairman, the damage done to hen coops by...
0: I'll wrap up, spotted dick! He's a dead loss, he is. Gwendolyn, dear.
2: Well, I want to say that a great deal depends on the way the club is run. I know that our youth leader, Mr. Churlish, was grand fun till somebody blew the gaff. Surely, that is the democratic way.
0: Well put, dear. I think we can sum up now. We've had two points of view. One from Gwendolyn representing our girls, and the other from Flash Harry on my left here. We can hope that this discussion was heard by the Ministry of Education officials. These officials are keen, they are willing, they are eager to help.
1: And what is more, Mr. Chairman, the huntsmen tell me they breed like rabbits.
3: Price talking point. Once again, we meet the Glums, our family of ordinary people bravely facing life. Today, their talking point is, should a young couple spend their honeymoon alone, or should they go with each other? Over to the Glums.
2: Ron, time's getting on. We really must start discussing the honeymoon.
4: Yes, eh?
2: Have you thought about the honeymoon at all, Ron?
4: Only once, eh? I fell off me bike.
2: Ron, we've got to decide where we'll go. What about Frinton? They say that's very cosmopolitan.
4: No, Eth, I don't think my dad would like Frinton.
2: Your dad? What's he got to do with it?
4: Oh, I never go to the seaside without my dad, Eth.
2: This time?
4: I know, Eth, but it's not the same as having your own family.
2: Oh, Ron, I'm not going on a honeymoon with your dad along.
4: But, Eth, three is more company at the seaside. You can't play beach cricket without a wicketkeeper.
2: But it's our honeymoon. I don't want to play beach cricket.
4: No?
2: Ron, you can't take your dad on our honeymoon. Well, you know him and his remarks. Oh, Ron.
4: Oh, now don't cry, beloved.
2: Ron.
4: Look, we needn't all stay at the same hotel. We'll book a double room at one hotel and a single room at another.
2: Well, that might be possible.
4: Of course, Eth. Then Dad and I could meet you on the beach after breakfast.
2: Oh,
4: now, don't cry, beloved. You know it only makes me cry.
2: Oh,
4: if you...
2: Oh, no.
5: Hello, hello, hello.
0: I won't disturb you if you're enjoying yourselves. Oh, Ron, do you know where your mother's got to? I must find her. The dustbins want carrying out.
2: Mr. Glum, I've just heard about your coming on the honeymoon with us.
0: Oh, Ron, you told her. And I was planning it as a surprise.
2: Mr. Glum, do you think it's right for yourself to intrude in what is generally regarded as a twosome occasion?
0: Well, if I'm doing it for you, you'll thank me. I'll tell you quite honest, Ron is a misery at the seaside. He loses his sandals. You can't get him away from the vulgar postcard kiosk. He can never remember the tent number he left his clothes in.
4: Dad. Dad, don't.
0: Well, that lady in number 63 had every right to call the beach inspector. So you see, Eth, I'm doing you a favour.
2: Mr. Glummer, I appreciate your intentions, but, well, this is a honeymoon. And,
0: look, Eth.
2: You know, it's
0: may
2: not
0: I?
2: Like... Well...
0: May I?
2: It's different.
0: May I, Eth? If you don't want me to come, just say so. Believe me, I'll understand.

0: I don't want you to come.
1: But I don't understand. 20 years I've taken my baby boy away in the summer.
0: Well, why not take Mrs. Glum away this year?
1: Oh, don't talk wet. I want a holiday.
0: Why don't you, Mr. Glum? Some women appreciate little things like a holiday after 20 years without one.
1: What, take me wife with me?
0: Yes.
1: I do believe you're serious. I wonder. You don't mean take her away for the full week, of course.
2: Yes, Dad. Why not?
1: Do you know, there's a certain novelty about the idea what appeals to me. Cool. Wouldn't the old dear get a surprise when I tell her, eh? Mama! Mama, I'm taking you away for a week's holiday. Perhaps it wasn't quite the right moment to give her a sudden surprise. I just remembered where she was.
0: Where, Mr. Glum?
1: Getting the mangle down from the loft.

0: Hey, everybody.
1: Brandies and soda, please. Well, say, Edwards, you heard this series the BBC are doing, one called Vienna, City of Romance. Oh, those Viennese must have been a very romantic lot.
2: Yeah, very romantic, Your Grace. Waltzed round all day with their heads in the clouds and their tails in the Vienna woods.
1: Think the old-time Vienna really was so gay and cheery?
3: Surely Your Grace knows the old Viennese set up this sort of thing. I am Johann Strauss. Papa Johann, they call me, for I am a lovable old bore. The story I am going to tell you is about my beloved Vienna. Vienna, where everything is in waltz time, and even the telephone number of the police station is Whitehall 123123. This story is of two young people in love, and it starts in the Hofbräu, where a gay ball is in progress with everyone wearing masks.
4: Ah, my beautiful masked enchantress, you waltz divinely. May a poor student take your arm for supper?
5: Why take my arm, sir, when there is salami sausage for all?
4: Then, would you do me the privilege of sharing half a yard of salami with me? If we station ourselves at either end, we can both nibble inwards till our lips meet.
5: What can I say but yes? For this is Vienna, where nights are gay and love holds sway.
4: And one does not drop a clanger by sharing a banger.
6: Besides, little does she know I am not a poor student. I am really Crown Prince Otto of Holstein Schnitzel, last of the Habsburgs.
5: Oh, what rapture to be in Vienna, whooping sausages in Holstein. Aside, little does he know, I am not a high-born lady. I am really a poor waitress.
3: Little do either of them know that salami's been hanging around the kitchen for months. But this was Vienna, and they were in love. All night they danced, waltzing, waltzing, high on a cloud of garlic. Then at dawn came the time to unmask. All over the ballroom came cries of surprise as the dancers gazed into the faces of those whom they'd been partnering all night.
1: You! Blimey, so why?
3: While from a bench in the shrubbery...
4: Please, let me take off your Mickey Mouse mask, please. I'm sure you look just as pretty underneath. Let me take it off.
5: Oh, no. Please, don't take the Mickey. And do not remove your mask either.
4: But why not?
5: Let this night remain a perfect memory. Let me remember you as I see you now wearing your Boris Karloff mask. Aside, little does he know that I'm falling in love.
3: Little does she know he's not wearing a mask. But this is Vienna, and they are in love.
4: But no, no, please don't run away like that. Come back. Oi! You've left 4 inches of salami.
3: But little Goethe was gone. Gone from poor Otto with just a smile and a waltz. It was to me that the dashing young Prince Otto dashed.
4: Please, Papa Strauss, help me find her. My father, the Archduke, has always had a high regard for your family. He said he'd be lost without his Strausses.
3: No. Your papa, to me, he was so wonderful. But, Highness, you must tell me more about this girl. What did she look like?
4: Mickey Mouse.
3: Then we shall need some cheese.
4: No. No, no, I mean she was wearing a Mickey Mouse mask. I could not see her face, but I noticed she had a dimple on her knee.
3: Ah, those low-necked dresses.
4: Oh, but I would recognize her voice anywhere. I must. Find her.
3: Highness, is this wise? You are an aristocrat, a prince of the blood, while this girl, she may be a bit,
4: I do not care. Come, Papa Johann, brush up your moustache and we'll scar the city.
3: Mm-hmm.
4: Come, Papa John, finish your meal. We'll leave. It is no use. For 7 weeks we have questioned every girl with violet eyes, but no luck.
3: You speak for yourself. I've been using my Vienna loaf.
4: No, it is hopeless. Let's pay the waitress and give up the search. Oh, miss.
5: Coming. Let's see. 2 apple strudel on toast and a pot of hock for 2.
4: Wait. That voice. Miss, speak again. Say something.
5: You've got your elbow in the sauerkraut.
4: Yes, Papa to she. January has suddenly turned to June. Oh, fair enchantress, do you not recognize me?
5: No.
4: At the master ball, we shared a salami, and you met me halfway.
5: Oh, you! Aside. Oh, heart, stop pounding. Oh, knees, be steady. Oh, pulse, stop racing. And the rest of you, the best of luck.
3: But, Highness, Highness, what is this? The girl to whom you, a prince, has given his love is nothing but a waitress. Ah, the plot is thickening.
0: It's absolutely thickening, sir.
7: All right, Wallace.
0: It's the same plot of the student prince.
3: Yes, Wallace.
0: The Tunbridge Wells Amateur Operatic Society did it for the Spitfire Fund.
3: Yes, Wallace.
0: And we've
3: yes,
0: had
3: Wallace. Yes, Wallace, or as we say in Vienna, ja, Wall. Aside, this man Eaton, you'll have to go.
5: You? A prince?
4: Oh, my sweet one, you are weeping. Here, dry your eyes on this.
3: Highness, tuck your shirt back in. Oh.
5: Otto, this can never be. You see, we are poles apart.
4: We're not. We're Austrians together. Together, my dear.
5: No, Otto, no. As long as you're a prince, our love is doomed. What was that?
4: It's the Franco-Prussian War. Charge!
3: So Prince Otto went to war, and wherever the fighting was thickest, there he was, looking for where the fighting was thinnest.
5: The war altered everything. The face of Europe changed. Frontiers went into the melting pot. The result?
4: Stewed frontiers. At the end of the war, there was a revolution, and the monarchy was replaced by a panel game. I was in desperate straits. If it hadn't been for the food I was eating, I would have starved.
3: But after the war, I, Papa Johann, taught Vienna to waltz again. And it was to me that sad little Gerda brought her heartbreak.
5: Oh, Papa Johann, will I ever find my Otto again?
3: Of course, for this is Vienna, and et cetera, et cetera. We will search for him together. Here, finish your meal, and I will summon the waiter. Waiter?
4: I'm coming, sir.
3: The bill. Madame ordered 1/2 yard of salami for old Lang Syne.
4: Salami, salami. That's my girl, salami.
5: It's Otto. I have found my love at last.
3: And so, like all Papa Johann's stories, this one had a happy ending. Otto had Gerda. Gerda had Otto, and I had the rest of the salami. Good night, Vienna.
8: 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Those involved were Dick Bentley and Professor Jimmy Edwards, encouraged by Wallace Eaton, Alma Cogan, June Whitfield, Herbert Mostyn, and the keynotes. Frank Muir and Dennis Norden wrote the script, and the program was produced by Charles Maxwell. We all invite you to tune in.

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8: Charlie says, love my good and plenty. 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Don't know any other candy that I love so well.
9: 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Orange juice.
10: No, sir. 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
9: Hey, finish.
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9: 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Wife and 3 pips to support. Thank you.
11: New Kellogg's Rise and Shine. 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
6: 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Episode 2, Skeletor Attack.
7: Hello there.
8: Hello there. In for more Schmackos, Kate?
7: Yes, more Schmackos, yes.
8: More Schmackos it is. So, what's your dog's name, Kate?
7: Oh, I don't actually have a dog. I actually work with animals, and this is part of the therapy.
8: Ah, therapy. What kind of therapy do you do for animals, Kate?
7: I'm a pet psychologist.
8: That's enough, Sinji. That is a chosen profession, and you have undermined it.
9: Oh, come on! A pet psychologist?
8: Yes, Sinji. If you could look past your crimped fringe for 2 seconds, you would understand that this is very interesting. Yes, because humans, well, they're able to express their emotions, aren't they? Huh? Through their facial expressions, through their demeanor, through their socks and their shoes. Animals don't have this outlet. You don't often see a golf dog, do you?
7: Well, it's very true. King Charles Spaniels, for example, are particularly prone to nihilism and disillusionment, but they don't have access to eyeliner, so...
8: Oh, is that right, Kate?
7: Well, put it this way. If a King Charles Spaniel could speak, it would say, whatever, and make a wee W with its wee paws.
8: Oh, that is nice. You see, for a whole generation of people, the only word that we expected dogs to say was sausages. And that's a jolly word, isn't it, huh? Sausages. It is the levity. Now, this is very misleading.
7: Well, that's part of my job as a pet psychologist, to unlock the mysteries of the animal mind. Oh, and can I have a Twix?
8: Certainly, That's on me, by the way, Kate.
7: Oh, that's very kind. Well, fine for now.
8: Oh, she's lovely. I like her.
9: What? Do you fancy her or something, Dave?
8: Oh, more or less explicitly stated that, Sanjay.
9: Dave and the woman up a tree, asking a ferret about its mum.
10: Hello, Baldy.
8: Oh, no. It's not my turn, Rahul. I had her in 79. For 5 years. It took me another 5 years to get the wheelchair tracks out of my shag pile. Let Daniel take her. I don't care. Just because he dumped her with you doesn't mean you can dump her with me. He bloody does have a spare room. He just chooses to fill it with a bullworker and wooden tennis rackets with those Victorian frames on them. And he has a Zed bed. I have slept on it. He has to take her back. But will you take her back then? But Anjali then? Hello? Hello? Oh! Dave, this is my mother-in-law, Skelet Veena. Veena, this is Dave.
10: Good evening, Dave.
8: Hello there, Skelet Veena.
10: It's just Veena.
8: Oh, heard a lot about you. All good, I hope.
10: Oh, I am weary from my journey. So weary, so very weary.
8: Right. Is there anything that we can...
10: Cup of soup. Mushroom flavor.
8: Sanjay, furnish your grandmother with a cup of soup or break open a four-pack.
10: Croutons, Sanjay. Oh, croutons.
9: I don't think there's any croutons in the mushroom, Granny.
10: Well, maybe someone could fashion some croutons, Sanjay, from the tapered edge of a well-fired roll.
9: Sick.
11: Hello, it's only me, your local God-botherer, your holy roller, your, you know, priesty. Yes, yes, I know what you all call me behind my back, but in the words of... Oh, what's his name? Jesus! You know, turn the other shoe. Oh, hello. Who is this?
8: Father Henderson, this is my mother-in-law.
11: Hello there. Now, surely to Moses, this is your sister, Ramesh.
10: I am too old to be his sister, and we are not blood-related. I am the mother of his dead wife.
11: Oh, dear, I seem to have opened a can of worms. I was just trying to imply in a roundabout way that you looked more youthful than you are, but it's backfired spectacularly.
8: What are you after, Father?
11: Well, I am hoping against hope that my Doctor Who magazine has arrived in time because, well, I'm in a bit of a pickle. It's the big annual Doctor Who convention next week, and myself and Iman Haq from the mosque.
8: Sid?
11: Yes, Sid. Well, we are both going, and every year Sid wins the fancy dress parade. Oh, he goes to some effort. I mean, last year he was the Empress of the Rachnos, and I swear you would have thought the Empress was in the room. Well, I felt like such a fool. I'd made a scaroff mask out of pasta shells and muesli with a wee half ping pong ball for an eye. I thought it was great, but I overheard Peter Davidson been very scathing.
10: You are a priest, is it?
11: That's what it says on my passport.
10: Yes, yes. I am Hindu, Father, so I am not au fait with the Bible. Please do help me out. Which chapter of the Bible features this Mr. Who?
11: No, he's not in the Bible. No. Although I dare say they could have used him at the wedding at Cana.
8: Doctor Who in the Bible. That's very good.
11: No, Doctor Who's just a bit of fun.
10: I see. It is just that a Hindu priest, you know, a spiritual guide, a man of great wisdom and responsibility, would not watch this Mr. Who.
11: Would he not?
10: No, he would not trouble himself with such this thing, ephemera.
11: Right. So, what would a Hindu priest watch?
10: Newsnight.
11: Ramesh, is there a Newsnight regular publication or part work?
8: No, Father, but the Guardian does cover a lot of the relevant ground.
11: All right, I'll just take a Guardian then, Ramesh.
12: Ciao for now.
8: Veena, what the bloody hell do you think you're playing at?
10: I was just making conversation.
8: $3.99. $3.99 that magazine was.
10: Cup of soup. Where is my cup of soup?
8: It is an old kettle. We have to keep the button depressed throughout the boiling process.
10: Your cousin Manjula has a 3-second kettle. And a big, massive trampoline.
8: Oh.
9: Here's your cup of soup, Gran.
11: Mesh, what is she doing?
8: Oh, God. She's still doing it. She makes a sound every time she drinks.
10: Oh, it is the enjoy.
8: Oh, bloody hell.
13: Dad, you got a minute? I want to run something up your flagpole. Oh, God.
10: Look.
13: Hi, Gran.
10: Look at you. How handsome you are. You take after your mother.
13: It's nice to see you. Flying visit, is it?
10: Maybe, maybe not. Just wanted to see my favorite grandson. Come to Nanima. Come to Nanima. Oh, lovely, lovely, healthy cheeks. Lovely, translucent skin.
14: Oh, it's not a mask. That's my face.
10: What has Granny got in here? Let me see. There.
13: A pound? Thanks, Gran.
8: What is it you wanted to talk to me about, son?
13: Well, you remember the George Foreman grill?
8: I'm aware of its work, yes.
13: Well, the George Foreman grill is a huge success almost everywhere. But who got rich? Foreman did. He's on for a huge slice of the profits because he came up with the grill, and he's a big name, so he signed a good deal. But what if you had a grill-based grill that was endorsed by a minor celebrity with the deal swayed towards the manufacturer? You would be quids in.
8: Are we in the rough vicinity of a point?
13: The point is... Ta-da! Say hello to the Lembit Opic Pitta Heater.
8: I don't get that.
13: It heats your pittas. P- pita breads.
15: Oh, pita heater.
13: Yeah, ah. Pita heater.
15: Ah, pita heater.
16: Pita heater.
15: Pita heater.
16: Pita heater.
15: Pita heater.
16: Pita heater.
17: Stop saying pita heater.
10: Oh, pita heater. This is the genius. It is the good idea.
15: There are several things wrong with this idea. One, why would people invest in a single device to heat pitas when there are many multifunction devices that can heat pitas?
13: That's the beauty, Dad. It doesn't just heat pitas. It does many slim breads, up to and including soda bread muffins and ciabatta.
15: Right. And why is it named after this thing, Lambert Opik?
13: Because he is an everyman, living the dream.
15: And what dream is this? George Foreman was a heavyweight champion of the world who eschewed the world of violence to become a charismatic preacher man and then developed a low-fat grill. That is why people buy his low-fat grill. What has this thing Opik got?
13: Well, he's got charisma, bags of charisma. He's a can-do kind of person. He's front and center in the whole asteroids debate, and there's not many people clutching that nettle. And he's deceptively tall. Plus, he's a bloody good bloke, and anyone with an interest in warm breads would want to buy into that. Plus, he went out with a cheeky girl.
15: What cheeky girl?
13: The one on the left.
15: Right. And because of this, you would create an electrical device.
13: Way ahead of you, Dad. I've already had a prototype batch made up. There are 20 Lambert Opik pita heaters in the back of my Alfa Romeo.
15: Oh, right. And where do you intend to put these?
13: Well, between the nice price bog roll and the Febreze.
15: Oh, right. In which shop?
13: This one.
15: From my cold, dead hands.
10: If I were your father, Alok, I would clear out the nice price bog roll and the Febreze and the entire water biscuit section and the entire Chicken Valley cold meat section in the fridge. I would replace them all with Lambert Opik pita heaters, 10 deep.
13: Oh, that means a lot, Gran. Thanks.
15: Don't think I don't know what you're doing. You are up to your old tricks. You are causing trouble between a man and his son. It is unforgivable. You get the hell out of my shop, too.
10: But I am the mother of your dead wife.
15: Very well. Get the hell into my back shop. Dave, watch her. And don't come out till you're sorry.
18: What am I supposed to do with her?
15: Just keep her out of trouble.
10: So what am I looking at here?
18: Just showing you some of the publications your son-in-law sells via the part works. A lot of the older customers find them very diverting. It's a good hobby for them.
10: I have no interest.
18: No. There's something for everyone at Partworks. Some of these are smashing. I mean, look at this one here. Look. Pam Ferris's World of Ferris Metals. The World of Ferris Metals explained to you in layman's terms by TV's Rosemary or Time. I'm not sure which.
10: Ha!
18: Okay, I'll take that as a no. Well, what about this one? Samuel L. Jackson's World of Steam. It's...
10: I've heard enough.
18: Paul Daniels' World of Risotto.
10: Ha!
18: Pete Beale's East End Crime Scenes.
10: Ha!
18: Yvette Fielding's Unexplained Market Times Down the Ages.
10: Ha! Feeble publications.
18: Oh, right, well, there's no point showing you this last one then, I suppose. Pat Benatar's World of Pigs. Let's see, what's this about? Join me, Pat Benatar.
10: Who is this Pat Benatar?
18: She was the lead singer out of Pat Benatar. Anyway, join me, Pat Benatar, as I delve into the world of porcine anthropomorphism, which is pigs doing things that humans might do, apparently. Well, is that it? Ugh, I don't think that'll catch fire.
10: Ooh, what is this sellotape crudely to the front?
18: Oh, that's a wee ceramic pig doing the dusting.
10: Oh, it is amusing. Is there more?
18: Yeah, well, issue 2 promises to come with a pig in an antique green racing car. Oh, spoiler alert. There's a photo there, look. There's his wee rigid porcelain scarf billowing out behind him there.
10: Look, he has his fingers crossed. The little pig is unsure of his ability to succeed. This is a...
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0: This channel is currently offline for essential maintenance and will be back as soon as possible. Please check back soon.
1: Someone.
2: I think it was Jesus, Father.
1: Was it? Alright.
3: Anyway, you don't have to worry because Dave here has calmed her down.
1: Oh, good. Very Christian of you. Now, listen, boys. You are my last hope. I've been all over town now. Tinfoil, please, and plenty of it.
3: Oh, right. We're actually clean out of tinfoil.
1: Oh, don't tell me. Sid from the mosque.
2: Aye, 15 rolls he took. Said he was cooking the world's biggest quiche for charity.
1: That's a load of cobblers. That man is trying to scupper me.
3: But what are you talking about?
1: I was going to go to the convention as a Cyberman.
3: Well, that's a bit predictable, isn't it? I mean, even I have heard of Cyberman.
1: Don't think I'm unaware of that. But it was all that I had left, and Sid knew it. So he's bought all the foil in the Lindsay catchment area.
2: Right, so Sid's going as a Cyberman.
1: No, he's going as Mr. the Gastropod. He's just trying to ruin my chances.
2: But there's loads of Doctor Who. Creepy crawlies. Why don't you go as a fish monster? You like fish monsters.
1: Fish monsters are too elaborate. I've got 3 funerals and a massive marrow competition to attend to. Oh, I'm just going to have to eat Sid's mess or dust.
4: No, Father.
1: Oh, dear. Chapman.
3: Nina, do you have something to say to me?
2: Go on. Tell him what you told me.
4: I want to apologize.
3: Be my guest.
4: Over the years, son, I have been very dismissive of your business here. But this magazine, this is a revelation. The humorous pig has given me perspective and a peace that I have not known for 20 years. And I have been restless for 20 years, Ramesh. I have been so very restless. But this pig, who is doing the dusting, will be very lonely. If I could get his little companion, the sports car pig that comes with issue 2, then I will finally be content, and then I can leave you all alone and go back to Ludhiana.
3: Dave?
2: What?
3: Hold the phone.
4: Dave?
2: What?
4: Dave?
2: What?
4: Dave.
2: What?
4: In charge of the big shop, huh?
2: I suppose,
4: Lot of responsibility.
2: I know.
4: Anything could happen, and you would be blamed.
2: Oh, for pity's sake, there's chopper chops everywhere.
4: Oops. Butter wheelchair.
2: Oh, chopper shrapnel all over the floor. Someone could take a bad fall. I'll sweep that up.
5: Okay, Sanjay, put them in the back shop and be quick about it.
2: What's going on?
5: Need you worry.
2: What?
5: I mean, never you mind.
2: Oh, hello there, Kate.
6: Hi, Dave. Oh, not used to seeing you front and centre.
2: Oh, well, kind of had a promotion, as it were. Ramesh is out in the field on manoeuvres, and he's seen fit to hand the fort to yours truly, myself.
6: Oh, very good. I'm impressed.
4: Oh, Dave is very impressive, yes. Such loyalty. Look at him. 40 years of age on his hands and knees, sweeping up sweetie dust. Oh, and for such a small wage. All my granny life, I have been passed from confectioner to confectioner. I've seen many shops, and Dave is the oldest assistant in any of them by a considerable margin. Such loyalty to my rich son-in-law. Look at him, rooting around the floor like a dissing pig.
2: I like my life.
6: Maybe I should come back later.
4: No, dear. Wait. I think Dave has something he'd like to ask you.
2: No, I don't.
4: Yes, he does. Come on, Dave. Don't be shy. Ask her out on a date like you said.
6: Really? Were you going to ask me out?
2: No. Think Vina must have misheard. I was just going to ask you if you wanted more schmackos ordering.
6: No. I'm all right for schmackos at the minute. I'll see you later.

0: Yes?
1: Right. I'm just going into the back shop now for a bit of, yeah.
2: Oh, hello there. I managed to... What is that? Is that Chupa Chup dust? And what the bloody hell are they?
3: They're the Lembit Opic pita heaters, Dad.
2: What? I specifically told you they had no place in the shop.
3: Well, you know in business, Dad, you gotta go with your instincts. Strike while the iron is hot. Go with your gut, you know. Take a risk.
4: Gran said he could.
3: Gran said I could.
2: Gran is not in charge.
5: You weren't here, Ramesh.
2: Oh, right. So, this is your scheme. Get me out of my shop so you can gazump me.
5: Please, what is gazump?
2: Oh, right. So, I don't suppose you're interested in this racing pig I drove 80 miles to the distribution warehouse to get.
5: Well, my interest in pigs has abated somewhat.
2: Oh, and where the bloody hell is Dave?
4: He's locked himself in the back shop, Dad. He's got a catering pack of flumps, and he's eating them one by one like he's in a flump trance.
2: What?
5: Yes, I am worried about Dave. He seems depressed, crushed, like the Chupa Chup dust under your shoe.
2: Skeletor, what did you do to him?
5: Nothing.
2: If you have hurt my friend, I will... Hello, Joan. How can I help you?
6: Hello, Ramesh. I am a bit confused. Did you not used to keep the bog roll there?
2: Yes, we did.
6: Yeah. And what's this in place of it?
3: That, Mrs. Gibb, is the Lembit Opic pita heater.
6: Right. Heats your pitas, does it?
3: Yeah, it does.
6: And what's the link with Mr. Opic?
3: Well, he's endorsed it and played a key role in his design.
6: How much are you asking for that?
3: £39.99.
6: That's nearly £40.
3: Well, you can't put a price in the future.
6: What future? I can heat pitas on me grill pan at the minute. I don't have to wait for the future. I don't care what Lembit Opic has to say on the matter.
3: Lembit Opic's not just a liberal democrat. He's a lifestyle choice.
6: Well, that's as may be. But his contraption has usurped the bog roll from its proper place, and that's put us on the back foot.
2: Was it toilet paper you wanted, Joan?
6: No. I did a big shop yesterday. 12 for the price of 9. I just come in for me chomp and me grazie, but I'll not bother now.
2: But why not, Joan?
6: I don't need a liberal democrat telling me I cannot use me grill pan. I'll get me chomp at the chippy, and I'll do without me grazie.
2: No!
3: Some people.
2: Son, you are an idiot. The pita heater is a disaster, just like I said it would be.
3: That's water off, Dad, it's water off. At least Gran understands. Right, Gran?
5: You are an idiot.
3: See, Dad?
2: She was talking to you, son.
3: Gran!
5: Lembit Opic's pita heater, who is going to buy that? Not even Lembit Opic's mum?
3: Actually, she got one gratis. It's part of the deal.
5: The apple of stupidity does not fall far from the Ramesh tree.
2: You see what she's done, son? She has crushed Dave and driven a pita wedge between us. Even Sanjay has eschewed his trademark sarcasm.
4: You're absolutely right, I have.
2: Well, this is the last time you'll get your bony talons into my family. Sanjay, Alok, wheel your grandmother to any blood relative not in this shop. I don't care which one or how you do it, but get rid of her.
3: Don't worry, Dad. I'm all over it.
5: No, please, don't throw me out. I have nowhere to go. You were right. The pita heater is the future. I see that now.
4: Tell it to the judge, Gran.
5: I am the mother of your dead wife.
2: Dave, I appreciate your predicament, but I need to fetch the limited edition big box of milk tray with the hay wane on the front. It is on the high shelf. It requires its annual dusting. Could you please pass Margaret out? Just poking under the door. Thanks, Dave. Alok, Sanjay, please tell me she's gone.
4: She's gone? Get over yourself.
2: For once you're selling this, it's actually comforting. So, who got the short straw?
3: Well, we were into Uncle Rahul's first, but we were spotted.
4: That's right. Auntie shoving a duck behind the sofa as soon as she clocked Skeletor?
3: Yeah, then it was Uncle Anil's. They were all behind the sofa. They were pretending not to be in, but Deal or No Deal was clearly visible on the plasma.
4: Then Auntie Anjali. All 7 of them, behind the sofa.
2: What, so Anjali didn't take her either?
3: Don't worry, Dad. We got her settled.
4: Yeah, Dad. She's exactly where she needs to be.
3: So, Dad, where are the old Lembits?
2: Well, they're exactly where they need to be, in your Alfa Romeo.
3: Oh, Dad, you never even gave them a chance. They need time to bed in.
2: Son, celebrity endorsement per se is not a bad idea, but only when the celebrity is at the correct level. Like I said before, OPIC is no foreman.
3: Fair enough. Yes, maybe OPIC hasn't fully penetrated the target demographic. No, I see what you're saying.
2: Good, good. Then let that be an end to it.
3: Yeah. What about the Wesley Snipes exercise bikes?
2: No.
3: The Matthew McConaughey mechanical pencil?
2: No.
3: The Jermaine Greer steam cleaner?
2: Son, unless you can sign up an endorsement with a proper weight like the Dalai Lama or Jan Leeming...
0: Or Barbara Dixon.
2: Thank you, Dave. Or Barbara Dixon. The matter is closed. Dave, you're more than welcome to stay in the back shop. All I'm suggesting is that you vary your diet, You've been eating flumps for 8 hours now.
0: That's an awful lot of flumpage.
2: Bloody hell, it's Greyfriars Skeletor.
7: Good evening, Baldy.
8: Ramesh, I'm afraid your mother-in-law has been banned from the zoo.
2: What was she doing at the zoo? Well, they left her at the zoo?
8: Yes, she was at the meerkats. I was there talking down a suicidal giraffe when they kicked off.
2: Meerkats kicking off? Meerkats kicking off? But what parallel universe is this? Meerkats don't kick off.
8: Well, they do when this one gets near them. I don't know what she said to them, but she started a war.
2: Meerkats. Lovely, lovely meerkats. Well, you really have surpassed yourself this time, huh? What did the meerkats ever do to you?
7: The meerkats. The meerkats. The bloody meerkats. I hate them.
2: Nobody hates meerkats.
7: Well, I do.
9: Can I ask why you hate meerkats?
7: Because I'm jealous, all right? With their tight family structure and sense of order society. I hate them. They wouldn't dump their granny at a zoo.
2: Two things, right? Number one, they wouldn't have to dump their granny at the zoo because their granny probably is at the zoo already. And number two, their granny isn't so egregious that she sends every family member scurrying behind the bloody sofa.
7: Ramesh, I am sorry. I am a bitter old woman and I know I don't deserve it, but will you take me back?
2: No.
9: If I could jump in, I'm known as something of a Christian in this parish. And I feel it would be the Christian thing to do, to take Skeletor under my wing, as it were.
2: Really?
9: But if that's okay with you, Ramesh.
2: Can I have a quick word in private?
9: Certainly.
2: This is very kind of you, Father, but do you know what you're taking on?
9: Oh, I do, yes.
2: She's a horrible, withered skeleton of evil. With acid for blood and contempt for all humankind.
9: Just the job, in fact.
2: What are you hoping to convert her?
9: Oh, quite the opposite. In fact, I want her to be evil. Galactically evil.
2: I don't understand.
9: Well, I can show you if you've still got my Doctor Who magazine. Here, let me just... There he is.
2: What am I looking at?
9: This, Ramesh, is the worst of the Doctor Who monsters. Davros, leader of the Daleks. A shriveled prune of a man. A dried nugget of pure evil. Look at the leathery skin. Look at the rotted teeth. Look at the cat's arse lips. Remind you of anyone?
2: Ah.
9: Eman Hack's going to have a heart attack when I wheel your mother-in-law into the convention. It'll knock his giant slug into a cocked hat.
2: Then be my guest.
9: Right, come on, you. We haven't got much time. What was it you said exactly to those meerkats? You can tell me. I'm a priest.
2: Right. Okay, brilliant, okay. Now my only problem is Dave.
8: Why? What's wrong with Dave?
2: He's locked in the storeroom with a wealth of flumps and a dearth of self-esteem.
8: Right. Dave, it's Kate. Are you in a position to indulge in some dialogue? Okay, fine, that's okay. I'm just going to ask you some yes-no questions. One knock for yes, two knocks for no, okay? Okay, good boy. You're a good boy. Good boy, you're a good boy. Are you a good boy? Oh, no, don't be like that. You are a good boy. A good boy. Goody boy. Are you a good boy, aren't you? That's it. Does goody boy want a biscuit? It's a booster. Good boy. Good boy. Dave will have to come out for his booster, though, won't he? Won't he? Won't he? Won't he? Won't he? Won't he? Won't he?
5: That's my boy. Who's a good boy?
2: Kate, you are amazing. You are the Dave Whisperer.
5: I'm not finished yet, Ramesh.
2: Sorry.
5: Dave, would you like to go out for dinner with me?
10: Yeah?
5: Oh, well, what do you fancy?
10: Shasha chase.
11: Bags, Mags and Bags, with Ramesh, played by Sanjeev Kohli, Dave by Donald McCleary, Alok by Sushil Kumar, Sanji by Omar Raza, Father Henderson by Gerard Kelly, Kate by Gabriel Quigley, Joan Begg by Marjorie Hogarth, and with special guest star Nina Wadia playing Auntie Vina. The director was Ian Davidson, the producer was Gus Beattie. Fags, Mags and Bags is a comedy unit production for BBC Radio 4.
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0: I came across Mr. Kipling in the meadow by the church. If I've painted that spire once, he said, I've painted it a dozen times. He offered me an apple pie. An artist needs inspiration, he explained. Golden shortcrust pastry, delicious apple filling, and just the right amount of sugar sprinkled on top. But then, when it comes to the little details, Mr. Kipling does have an exceedingly good eye.
1: You know, cats have minds of their own. That's why we love them. They really do know what they like. Tibby, Tibby, Tibby. Tibby the meat lover, and now he's easy to please with Kitty Cat meat and liver dinner. All the meat he loves, and tasty liver too. It might have been cooked specially for him. And Tabby, she's happier than ever. She likes both the Kitty Cat dinners.
2: Now from Kitty Cat, fish and liver and meat and liver dinners for your cat. Cats know it's good for them.
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0: Don't worry about the length of the fingers, sir. You'll find they'll ride up with wear. And I'm sure you'll find they'll give every satisfaction. Don't you agree, Mr. Humphreys?
1: Oh, yes, Mr. Granger. It's very difficult to distinguish that plastic imitation leatherette from the real imitation leatherette.
0: And you'll find that the lining will keep the hands wonderfully warm, won't it, Mr. Humphreys?
1: Warm as toast, Mr. Granger.
2: Yes, of course it will. That's because it's made of real imitation simulated nylon fur fabric, you see, sir.
0: Thank you, Mr. Luther.
1: I wore a pair of those myself last season, and I had quite a lot of satisfaction, didn't I, Mr. Granger?
0: I believe you did, Mr. Humphreys.
2: During the freeze-up last winter, you know, when I couldn't fill my hot water bottle, I wore a pair on those on my feet, and I got quite a lot of satisfaction too, didn't I, Mr. Humphreys?
1: What you say, Mr. Lucas, has a distinct ring of truth about it, despite the fact that you've only been with us 2 months.
3: As a matter of fact, though, for the wife's brother, I don't like him very much.
1: Well, in that case, sir, you couldn't have made a better choice.
4: Mrs. Slocum, that man's been hanging around our underwear counter for the past 10 minutes.
5: Oh, dear. Do you think he's one of those?
4: One of what?
5: A bon voyeur. You know, they're the people who look but don't touch.
4: Ooh, I've never been out with one of those.
5: Are you being served, sir?
6: No. Do you have a male assistant on this counter?
5: No, sir. This is ladies' underwear.
6: I just thought you might have a man to help you.
5: No, sir. There isn't much demand for that sort of thing at Grace.
6: Ah. Well, I want to purchase a bra.
4: What size do you take?
5: That'll do, Miss Browns.
6: Oh, no. It's for my fiancée. She's a young girl.
5: Oh, congratulations. Have you any idea what size the young lady takes?
6: Well...
5: Miss Brahms, go and polish something.
6: I managed to knock this off when she wasn't looking.
5: Oh, how clever of you. She's a healthy girl, isn't she? Miss Brahms, get out the 44s. The Kilimanjaro range.
7: Mr. Lucas.
2: Did you beckon me, Captain Peacock?
7: By standing up there near the lift, you're out of your territory, you know. Your place is at the other end of the counter to allow Mr. Granger and Mr. Humphreys first choice of the customers.
2: Yeah, well, that's all very well, but I mean, I haven't had a customer all day.
7: Mr. Granger.
8: Is something wrong, Captain Peacock?
7: Mr. Lucas was bemoaning the fact that he hadn't had a chance of serving a customer all day.
9: I wasn't complaining, Mr. Granger. Mind you, if I'm not allowed to earn any commission, I can probably live for another 2 or 3 days before I starve to death.
0: Well, I think perhaps we have been a little hard on him, you know. I'm sure that my colleague and I could hold back a little. Mr. Humphreys, are you free?
1: Yes, I'm free, Mr. Granger.
0: The next customer... will be Mr. Lucas's.
1: Understood, Mr. Granger. Thank you, Mr. Granger. Thank you, Mr. Humphreys. Thank you again, Mr. Captain Peacock.
0: Isn't it time for your tea break, Mr. Lucas?
1: I've given it up.
7: In that case, your customer is approaching, Mr. Lucas.
0: Carry on, Mr. Lucas.
1: Just my luck. Good afternoon, sir. Can I help you, sir?
10: Aye, well, I hope so. Do you have any good, stout, long-lasting, hard-wearing tweed?
1: Yes, well, let me think. Do we have any good, stout, long-lasting, hard-wearing tweed? Something in the jacket line, perhaps, sir?
10: No. Something in the trews line.
1: Trews?
10: Trews, man. Breeks.
1: Harris tweed briefs?
7: Breeks, that's trousers, Mr. Lucas.
1: Yes, of course, sir. Yes, trousers. Yes, the trousers. And what waist are you, sir?
10: 36. But 40 would be more comfortable.
1: 36 foot 40. And your inside leg, sir?
10: Measure it.
1: I beg your pardon.
10: Measure it. I've always worn the kilt. Never worn breeks in my life.
11: just a minute.
9: Mr. Granger, can I borrow your tape measure? I've got to take that gentleman's inside leg.
0: I'd prefer that you borrowed Mr. Humphrey's.
9: Mr. Humphrey's, do me a favour. Take that man's inside leg.
12: Don't ask me. I've given it up for Lent. Anyway, he's your customer.
9: Well, all right, then. Well, lend me your tape measure.
12: Oh, here. But don't lose it anywhere. Hang on a minute.
9: What's going on?
12: I'm warming the end a bit.
9: Which side do you wear your sporrans, sir? On the left?
10: Oh, get on with it, man. Where exactly do you think you're going with that thing?
9: I'm just looking at your inside legs.
10: Away, you ignorant sassenach. In Scotland, we always measure the inside leg from the outside. Just about there.
9: I make that 32, including the sporran.
4: Do you think it suits me?
13: Oh, yes, it does, madam. And those artificial cherries are very youth-making. Don't you think so, Miss Brown?
4: Oh, yes, Mrs. Slocum. Takes years off her.
13: Thank you, Miss Brown. And that green goes so well with Madam's eyes.
4: I've got brown eyes.
13: That's what I mean. The sort of brown that goes so well with green. Gives you a sort of film star look.
4: Oh.
13: Marlene Dietrich.
4: Well, she's in her 70s.
13: Well, she wasn't when she was about 40.
4: Do you think I should wear the brim up or down?
13: Down.
14: Have you got one cut a bit lower?
13: Would you mind remaining in the fitting room, madam? You see, we share our accommodation with gents ready-made, and they've got eyes like hawks.
14: Well, they can't wait in their hours for you to come and serve me.
7: Any trouble, Mrs. Slocum?
13: I thought you'd be over.
14: I'm just asking your salesgirl if she's got one cut a bit lower.
7: How much lower did you have in mind?

0: Hey, come out.
1: I beg your pardon, Mr. Mesh. What have come out?
0: The transport, the trains, buses, the lot. Look, air out. Traffic, chaos. Up the workers.
2: Mr. Rumbold says there'll be a meeting in his office at 5:30 today. Read the transport strike.
1: Oh, just us heads of departments or the staff as well.
2: Oh, everybody.
0: Does that include me, then?
2: No.
0: Isn't it marvellous, eh? I'm not even everybody. I'm nobody.
1: True.
3: Well, you've all seen the news. I'm afraid the transport situation is very grave. But I'm proud to say that Grace Brothers is going to rise to the occasion.
4: Oh, are we going to man the buses, sir? Mrs. Slocum will make a marvellous clippy. She's got plenty of room on top.
1: Don't encourage him, Miss Browns.
3: Now, which of us has cars?
0: Oh, drat it. I let the chauffeur have mine.
5: I had an old banger before the war.
4: And then Mrs. Granger made him give her up.
3: Mine's off the road, being prepared for my continental touring holiday.
6: Oh, you're going to the Isle of Wight again, are you?
3: Now, is any of us within walking distance?
0: Well, I could be home by the morning if I set off now.
3: It's as I thought. We are, in a sense, stranded here. But fortunately, Mr. Grace has kindly given his permission for the employees to spend the night inside the store.
1: Where are we going to sleep?
3: On the floor.
1: I'm not sleeping on the floor.
3: I mean, on the department floor, on whatever bedding or other devices that we can improvise.
4: Can Miss Brahms and I bag the waterbed on the fourth floor?
6: Only if you sleep inside it.
3: No, we're all staying on our own floors. It's been agreed.
1: Yes, but what about privacy? I mean, we can't all just kick down like Sodom and Gomorrah.
0: Or Swan and Edgar.
7: I think Mrs. Slocum has raised a very valid point. I think there should be some separation between the sexes.
5: And also within the sexes.
3: Perhaps the ladies could sleep in the fitting room.
1: Miss Brahms and I are not sleeping in that pokey hole with no air.
4: Well, I'll tell you what, you kip down with the rest of us and I'll get you a couple of chastity belts out of the novelty department.
1: Just because it's after 5:30... doesn't give you carte blanche to be coarse, Mr. Lucas.
3: Now, what we have to do is to improvise. Now, let's all think very carefully. Camping.
4: I beg your pardon.
3: Camping. Were you never in the Scouts, Mr. Humphreys?
0: Well, not officially, no.
3: Tents. We have tents.
1: Tents? Well, if we're going to sleep in tents, I want one with a stout bolt.
3: Mrs. Slocum, I feel sure I can speak for all the men here when I tell you that we will not, as you seem to suppose, behave like mad dogs as soon as the lights are out.
5: Hear, hear.
3: We're all in this together. It's up to us to make the best of it. Hmm? Let's see what we can fix up. Camping equipment.
4: I can't get it in, you see, Captain Peacock.
7: Do it from inside.
4: Yes, all right.
7: Get inside, Mrs. Get the spigot into the socket.
4: Oh, I'm sorry.
7: I can see that you were never in the army, Mr.
4: Well, I don't see why I couldn't have spent the night in the toy department in Peter Pan's house with Wendy and the crocodile.
7: Are you referring to Wendy from the gramophone department?
4: Oh, do you fancy her as well?
1: Peacock, are you free?
7: Yes, Mrs. Slocum.
1: Could I have your assistance for a moment?
7: Certainly.
1: There's no curtain at my window.
7: I shouldn't worry, Mrs. Slocum. I mean, you'll be sleeping on the floor and only a very tall person could see anything, and even then he'd have to stand on tiptoe.
1: That's what I was thinking.
7: But apart from that, I mean, one usually finds that condensation steams up the windows.
1: I can assure you, Captain Peacock, that sleeping on an air bed under an army blanket, I'm not likely to get up much steam. Oh, yes, and there's another thing. How am I supposed to do the zip-up from inside?
7: Well, perhaps the best thing, Mrs. Slocum, would be to get someone else to zip you up after you're in.
1: Yes, but what if, for some reason or other, I wanted to leave in a hurry in the night?
7: Well, if you think that sort of emergency might occur, it might be wiser to leave your zip open.
1: Oh, it all seems very primitive.
0: Pajamas, lovely right pajamas. Get your pajamas on feet. Here you are.

0: Fresh pyjamas, fresh from the sales discount department. There are, missus. Room for you and a friend.
1: What awful common things. Oh, well, I suppose they're better than nothing.
0: I think I'd prefer you in nothing.
1: Miss Brahms, our sleepwear has arrived.
0: What size are you?
2: Oh, not for me, thanks. I never wear anything in bed. I don't like rough things next to my skin.
0: You're lucky you ain't got me in there with you.
1: You will wear pyjamas tonight, Miss Brahms. Suppose there was a fire and you had no clothes on.
2: Oh, I'll be first to be rescued.
1: Get them on, Miss Brahms.
2: I can't wear these. They're men's. There's a flap at the front.
1: Well, find a safety pin and wear them the wrong way round.
0: Who's in here, then?
3: I am. And mind where you're putting your hand.
0: Want some pyjamas?
3: No, thank you. I've made mine.
4: From a friend of mine in the gentleman's boutique.
0: Good. Oh, Anna May Wong rides again, eh? Are you in there, Mr. Granger, sir?
5: Are you all right, Mr. Granger?
6: I'm trying to get my trousers off. It isn't easy, you know.
0: A nice pair of bananas, Mr. Granger.
6: I think perhaps it would be more dignified if I change in the gentleman's cloakroom.
1: The things you see when you haven't got your gun.
0: Mr. Granger, you've left your flap open. On your tent.
6: I don't think that was very funny, Mr. Luke.
0: Here are Captain Peacock. Top quality passion killers.
7: Haven't you got anything other than stripes?
0: What do you want then? Pips?
7: I think that having regard for my position, I should have something that makes me look a little different from the rest.
0: Why don't you leave the trousers off then? Sorry, Captain Peacock. I'll see if I can find you something else.
7: Yes, yeah.
8: Oh, blimey, I'll be quicker to pinch one of Mrs. Slocum's bras and sling it up as an hammer.
0: Last pair, Mr. Lucas.
8: Oh, great.
0: What am I supposed to do with these? Blimey, how did I get in there? It must have come from the window display.
8: The window display? How many one-legged men go window shopping?
0: No, it's a bed advert, you see. The he-dummy was getting out one side of the bed, and the she-dummy was getting out the other side of the bed. And they used one pair of jams for two, see?
8: But I can't wear these in mixed company.
0: No, but all you do is you put both legs down there, and you hop in the bed.
7: I'm sorry, Miss Brahms, that I was under the impression that this is where I was supposed to be sleeping.
2: Not on your Nelly, Captain Peacock.
7: You're supposed to be in the big tent with Mrs. Slocum.
2: Well, then you take it up with her, and you better knock.
7: By the way, Miss Brahms, your pyjamas should be on the other way round.
2: Look, you do your thing your way, and I'll do my thing my way.
7: Mrs. Slocum? Are you free, Mrs. Slocum?
9: Just a minute, Captain Peacock.
7: I can come back later. No, not at all.
9: It's all right, I've got the stopper in.
7: Why, I'm ready.
9: I was blowing up my air bed, and it takes puff after puff after puff.
10: Can I help anybody?
9: No, thank you, Mr. Humphreys. I've managed.
7: Mrs. Slocum, what is Miss Brahms doing in that tent?
9: Knowing you, I'm surprised you haven't looked.
2: He has, and I was putting on my pyjamas.
9: Captain Peacock.
7: The point is, Mrs. Slocum, that this large tent is for yourself and Miss Brahms.
9: There's going to be no one in my boudoir when I blow out the candle.
7: I have no other accommodation. Where am I supposed to bivouac?
9: I don't care, whack. It's nothing to do with me.
0: Here, take that.
7: What on earth is that, Mr. Mash?
0: Yes, a bed, Captain Peacock. Mr. Rumhold ordered it, sir.
7: How very thoughtful of him.
11: Not there, Mr. Mash.
0: Well, it wouldn't go through your office door, sir.
11: I can't sleep out here with the staff.
0: You can't sleep out here with the staff?
11: Of course I can sleep out here with the staff, Mr. Mash. Don't be silly. Now, how does this thing work?
0: Oh, well, you pull this down, see, sir. I need a bolt, yes. Like that, see? Pick it down. Oh. Excuse me, sir. Get the little legs down there, see? Wait, here. Look, nice little bed there. You see, really, it should be screwed to the bedroom wall, sir. You see, so when your bird's father knocks at the door, you press the button and she goes up the wall instead of him, see?
11: That'll do, Mr. Mash.
7: An ingenious device, is it not?
11: Yes, most ingenious.
7: Quite roomy.
11: Yes, well, it is sold as a small double.
7: It might help to solve a slight problem we have, sir.
11: What problem?
7: Miss Browns refuses to leave my tent.
11: Have you tried persuading her?
7: Yes, she was quite adamant.
11: Well, you're quite right to tell me, of course. What you do after hours, in normal times, is entirely your own affair, but you could hardly go through with this under our very noses, so to speak.
7: I think you may have, sir, what might be termed the wrong end of the stick.
11: Have I?
7: Yes, sir. I had arranged for Mrs. Slocum to have that large tent because I was quite sure that she would be willing to share. To my surprise, she wouldn't hear of it.
11: Do you suppose she has heard about you and Miss Brahms?
7: I was trying to get Miss Brahms and Mrs. Slocum together in the same tent.
11: What, all three of you?
7: No, sir. I don't want to share with the ladies.
11: Oh, good.
7: I want to share with you.

0: wonderful, Mr. Rumbold. Didn't you think so, Captain Peacock?
1: Yes, it brought back memories of the army and the lads, the heat, the sunset, the endless shifting sands.
2: How long were you at Bognor Regis, Captain?
1: Lucas, when you were at school, I was with some of the toughest soldiers in the world, chasing Rommel through the desert.
3: Some people have all the luck.
4: Yes, Lucas, some people seem to forget that men like Captain Peacock and myself were instrumental in making this a country fit for heroes to live in.
2: What were you in there, Mr. Rumbold?
4: Catering corps.
0: The Naffy?
1: Not the Naffy, Mr. Lucas. The catering corps was a very important part of the service. The army marched on its stomach, remember?
2: I suppose they couldn't walk upright for the indigestion.
0: Unfortunately, Captain Peacock, these youngsters seem to forget what we went through.
2: Were you in the Naffy, Mrs. Slope?
0: No, of course, I was a mere slip of a girl, but I was in air raid precautions. In fact, that's how I met my husband during an air raid. The bombs were raining down, and I saw his face lit by an incendiary. He threw me on my face and said, "Look out, here comes a big one."
2: I suppose there wasn't much time for chatting in those.
0: And when it had gone off, we headed for the nearest shelter, and it was then I knew that it was love at first sight.
2: The first bomb sight you come to.
0: Oh, you have got a nasty mind.
4: Where were you when all this was happening, Mr. Granger?
5: Well, I was in Ensor entertaining the troops.
6: What does Ensor stand for?
3: Every night something awful happens.
4: You did a grand job, you Ensor chaps.
5: Thank you, yes. I used to do impersonations, you know. I called myself Whimsical Willie. I did impersonations of Hitler and Goering and Goebbels and von Ribbentrop and Lord Haw Haw.
4: Whose side were you on?
5: I used to do Mr. Churchill as well.
4: Do your Lord Haw Haw for us, Mr. Granger. He was the one who used to broadcast propaganda to England.
5: Well, I don't know if I can. It was so many years ago, you know. The last time I did it was at a concert in Tobruk. Germany calling! Germany calling! You English have no chance of winning the war. The German army is invincible.
0: Oh, lifelike. It sent shivers up your spine.
5: And then I used to do Mr. Winston Churchill, you know. We will fight on the beaches. We will fight on the landing grounds. We will fight in the streets and in the villages. But we will never surrender. Give us the tools, and we will finish the job.
2: And then I used to raise my hat.
1: I think you were very brave, Mr. Granger.
2: With an act like that, he had to be.
6: Of course, I wasn't around when all this was going on.
4: Oh, where were you then?
6: I wasn't born, but it was the war that brought my mother and father together. We've still got pictures of him with his black face running up the beach.
2: What was he, the first illegal immigrant?
6: He was a commando.
1: Ah, the toughest.
4: Absolutely ruthless.
6: My mum found him in her bicycle shed. He was on a training exercise in Ipswich. "What are you doing?" she says. "Looking for the Jerry," he said. So she took him indoors and showed him upstairs. And, well, they just sort of clicked.
4: Isn't that romantic? You know, I'm sorry I missed all that, really. Still, no matter what happens, even in spite of me pierced eardrums and me flat feet, whatever happens, I'll be there at the front the next time.
2: Mm. Dressed as a woman with a ticket for Sweden, no doubt.
4: Well, I think it's time for lights out. It's been a most enjoyable evening. Just like the old Boy Scout jamborees.
2: Yeah, it's only 10:30. Shall I put the campfire out, Mr. Rumbo?
4: Oh, yes, we don't want to take any risks.
2: Hello. Churchill's having one of his cat naps again. Somebody better wake him up. It's time to go to bed.
1: Humphreys.
4: Are you free, Mr. Granger?
5: Yes.
0: Good night, Mr. Granger.
1: Good night, everybody.
2: Hey, Shirley. Fancy a game of ping pong in the sports department?
6: No, thank you.
2: How about sardines in soft furnishings?
6: Get in your tent and zip yourself up.
2: Well, would you like me to go to the library and get you a copy of The Sensuous Woman? Two copies.
5: Hey, has anybody set the alarm for tomorrow morning?
0: I've set the burglar alarm for tonight.
4: I hope you catch one.
1: Love to you, sir.
4: Oh, thank you very much. I'm going to keep my socks on, if you don't mind.
1: Not at all, sir. That's enough, Mr. Lucas.
4: Good night, Mrs. Slocum.
0: Are you standing on tiptoe?
4: No, Mrs. Slocum.
0: Oh. Oh, drat it. There goes Miss Topper. Fire!
4: Well, that's dampened it down a bit. Good night, Mr. Humphreys.
3: Good night, Mr. Lucas. I won't come out. I've just put cream on my face.
4: Ah, oh, just think. Those teeth once did Winston Churchill. Good night, Mr. Granger.
7: Mr. Lucas.
4: Don't bother.
8: You're not going to read, are you, Captain Peacock?
1: No, sir.
8: Can you get rid of that thing?
1: What thing?
8: The light.
1: Oh, yes, sir. There's nothing on my side.
8: Oh, damn, it must be on mine. Mr. Lucas, you're not in bed yet.
4: No, I'm just going, sir.
8: Turn this light out for us, will you?
4: Certainly, sir.
8: Not the lever. Oh, I'm...

0: But by the time there was an engineer,
1: Choo-choo Charlie was his name, we hear.
0: He had an engine and he sure had fun. He used good and plenty candy to make his train run.
2: Charlie says, love my good and plenty. Charlie says, really rings the bell. Charlie says, love my good and plenty. Don't know any other candy that I love so well.
3: I came across Mr. Kipling in a meadow by the church. If I've painted that spire once, he said, I've painted it a dozen times. He offered me an apple pie. An artist needs inspiration, he explained. Golden shortcrust pastry, delicious apple filling, and just the right amount of sugar sprinkled on top. But then, when it comes to the little details, Mr. Kipling does have an exceedingly good eye.
4: This is the British Comedy Channel from the Rocket Classic Radio Network.
5: This week, Billy Bunter on trial. Billy Bunter's eyes popped.
6: Wow! Oh, crikey!
5: The number one study in the Remove had quite an unusual aspect. In the first place, it was spotlessly tidy, which was rather uncommon at Greyfriars School. In the second place, the table was laid for tea, but evidently not for an ordinary everyday tea. It was laid for a spread of unaccustomed magnificence. It was a feast of the gods that was toward in number one study.
6: I say, you fellows, I say, that looks, a topping spread. Lots of fellows coming over, are there?
5: Harry Wharton stared at the fat owl.
7: Only one. Wingate of the sixth. It's rather a special occasion, having the captain of the school to tea.
5: Bunter's eyes and spectacles lingered lovingly on the tea table.
2: Oh.
5: He seemed unable to tear himself away from that beatific vision of almost unlimited tuck.
6: Oh, Lord!
5: Harry Wharton glanced at his watch.
7: Ah, just five. Wingate's due at 5:30. Everything's ready, I think, eh, Bob?
8: Every jolly old thing. Now let's get out.
6: I say, Cherry.
8: Hello, hello, hello. You still there, fatty, waiting to be rolled away like a barrel? Out, Bunter, you fat, foozling lump.
6: Oh, beast!
5: Bunter rolled down the passage to the landing. There he sat down by the banisters. 2 or 3 minutes later, Harry Wharton and co. passed him. He waited until they were out of sight, then almost shot into the removed passage to the door of number one study. Grinning, Billy Bunter turned the door handle.
6: No! No! Beasts! They've locked it!
5: He glared at that door. It was really a wonder that the glare he bestowed upon it did not crack his spectacles. The door was locked, the spread was inside the study, and Bunter was outside. Only a few feet away, but solid oak intervened. So near, and yet so far.
6: Oh, crikey! Suppose a fellow could get another key. Then one... Oh! And a fellow could, perhaps. Fisher T. Fisher's got a huge bunch of keys in his study.
5: Bunter blinked into number 14 study. Fisher T. Fish was busy.
6: I say, Fishy, I want you to lend me...
7: Forget it.
6: Only a bunch of keys.
7: Okay, that'll be 2 of your English pence.
6: Ah, oh, okay. Now, look, I'll settle later. Okay,
7: hey,
6: Fishy.
7: What do you know? Travel, you fat clam, and shut that door behind you.
6: Oh, come on. I'm expecting a postal order, old chap.
7: I sure said travel.
6: Oh, look here, you beast.
7: Yet.
5: Fisher T. Fish picked up a cushion. Without waiting for the cushion, Billy Bunter banged the door shut. Then he rolled down the passage to his own study, number 7. Bunter had remembered that Peter Todd, his study mate, had lines on hand for Mr. Quelch, so Toddy would be in. Minutes were passing, and there really was no time to lose.
6: I say, Toddy, old chap!
8: Conticuere omnes...
6: What?
8: Intentique ora tenebant in de torre hater.
6: Oh, for goodness sake, Peter, shut up that rot for a minute.
8: Aeneas sic orsus.
6: Will you lend me something till my postal order comes?
8: Troianos ut opes et lamentabile regnum.
6: It's only tuppence.
8: Did you say tuppence?
6: Yes.
5: Peter was not surprised that Bunter wanted to borrow something. Billy Bunter was a borrower of deadly skill. But he was surprised by the moderation of the sum. Bunter was not accustomed to dealing coppers.
8: Did you say tuppence?
6: Yes, old chap. I mean, if you've just got some coppers you don't want...
8: I haven't.
6: Oh, no. I say, old chap.
8: I've got some I do want.
6: You silly ass. Look here, just lend me a measly tuppence, will you please?
8: Yes, if you will shut that door. Catch. And keep your face on the other side of it.
6: Thanks, Toddy, old man.
8: Push off.
6: Fishy, fishy, I say fishy.
9: Oh, you again, you pesky pie can. I guess...
6: Fishy, fishy, here's your money. Now hand over the keys. Come on, quick.
9: Here you are. Now mind you don't lose any of them keys, boy.
6: Oh! I got the keys.
5: Bunter arrived at the door of Harry Wharton's study. He cast a cautious blink around before he commenced operations. The coast was clear. 5:15 chimed from the clock tower as Bunter jammed key after key into the lock and jerked it out again. In another 15 minutes, the famous five would be back, accompanied by their honoured and distinguished guest. At last, at long last, there was a click, which was music to Bunter's fat ears. The fat owl blinked through his big spectacles at the well-spread table. For one moment, he feasted his eyes. But it was only for one moment. The next, he was feasting the inner Bunter. In a few minutes, the ham and the hard-boiled eggs had disappeared. Meringues and eclairs followed, going down like oysters. Then Bunter paused. He was reluctant to pause. But there was danger in the air. With his mouth full and his plump jaws working busily, Bunter crammed a last meringue into his capacious mouth, and taking the big cake under a fat arm, he rolled out of the study and shut the door after him. Something had to be done about Bunter. A crowd of fellows were in the rag after tea, listening to Harry Wharton.
7: In view of the circumstances, I propose a form trial.
10: Yeah, absolutely. I should say so.
9: We're going to scrangle the fat scrounger.
7: All the same, Bull. As captain of the remove, I must insist Bunter have a fair trial by all the form.
10: Oh.
7: Yes, first of all, we've got to appoint a judge. Oh. Who's going to be judge?
10: Morley.
9: Here. Wake up, Morley. You're wanted.
11: I wasn't asleep. I heard what all you fellows were saying.
9: You're going to be judge, Morley.
11: Eh? Judge what?
9: Bunter's up for a form trial, you yawning ass, and you are going to sit as judge.
11: Oh, all right, I'll find him guilty. What's the charge?
7: The charge will be made when he comes before the court. Bunter's entitled to a defending counsel, too, if anybody feels like sticking up for him.
10: No,
7: does anybody?
11: I'll do it.
9: Why, soddy, you tick. You jolly well know that he did it just as much as we all do.
8: I shall do my best for my client, as a lawyer is bound to do. I hope to be able to prove that he is spotlessly innocent.
9: No, you jolly well know he's guilty.
8: Certainly, that's what a lawyer's for.
10: Well, look, I fancy the jury are going to see to that. I mean, come on, we're all on the jury. And I can jolly well tell you, we're going to find him guilty.
8: I shall... As defending counsel, object to that member of the jury. Vernon Smith is prejudiced against my client and not qualified to sit on the jury. What? As a point of law...
9: Hold on. The judge can overrule counsel's objection. Morley, will you overrule Toddy's objection?
8: Certainly. What does he object to? What does he object to?
9: Yeah, that's settled then now. We're all ready. And, the court is in session. Except for the jolly old prisoner... Now we shall have to wait for that fat villain to crawl out of his hideout.
6: Beast! Oh, crikey, fellows, you know I didn't do it. I don't even know what it was anyway.
9: Quiet, quiet. The court is now open. I mean, Mr. Bull will now open the proceedings with a speech for the prosecution.
6: No.
9: Well, look here.
11: I rise on a point of order. First of all...
9: Shut up, Toddy. Your turn comes next. If you've got anything to say for that fat, foozling scrounger...
11: First of all, you have to ask the prisoner whether he pleads guilty or not guilty.
9: Oh, by gum, so you do. I forgot that bit. Prisoner at the bar...
6: Oh, really? Come on, chaps.
9: Do you plead guilty or not guilty?
6: No, beast!
9: No. Silence in court. The prisoner at the bar will answer, or he will be booted.
6: Ow!
9: Are you guilty or not guilty?
6: Yes.
9: Uh-huh.
6: I mean, no. I mean, oh, look, I ain't guilty of anything. Look, I never went into the study at all. And I never touched anything.
9: No, that'll do, you fat villain. We all know you're jolly well guilty. But you're going to have a fair trial. Go it, Johnny. I mean, Mr. Bull. That fat tuck-hunting twerp...
11: Your lordship, I object to such an expression as tuck-hunting twerp applied to my client by my learned friend opposite, as liable to prejudice the minds of the jury. I trust that your lordship will uphold my objection.
6: Eh? What are you calling me your lordship for, you fathead?
11: You're the judge, you silly ass. I mean, your silly lordship.
9: Look here. Doesn't every man here know that Bunter is a tuck-hunting twerp?
11: I submit that what everybody knows is not evidence, your lordship. My learned friend opposite will kindly allude to my client as Mr. Bunter.
6: I say thanks, Toddy.
9: Oh, all right. Mr. Bunter sneaked a spread from number one study yesterday afternoon. And old Wingate, who was coming to tea, had to go away without any. The accused is known all over Greyfriars as a pincher of other fellows' tuck.
6: I say!
9: There's hardly a man in the room who hasn't kicked him for it. But has it done him any good? It hasn't. I've walloped him with a cricket stump myself, and the very next day he had a bag of tarts out of me study.
6: Oh, I tell you I didn't! I never touched that bag of tarts! Anyway, there are only four tarts in it. Oh, crikey!
9: Silence in court. Prisoner at the bar.
6: Yes?
9: Shut up.
6: Beast!
9: He had my tarts, and he's had something from every study in the remove. What he wants is a jolly heavy sentence to teach him how to behave. That's my case, and I demand the heaviest sentence that it is in the power of this court to pass.
11: Okay, I sentence him.
9: Hold on, Morley. You haven't heard the defence yet, you ass. And the jury haven't found him guilty yet.
11: Oh, my mistake. Carry on. I'm ready to sentence him as soon as you fellas are ready.
6: Oh, really, Morley?
9: Shut up, Bunter.
11: Yeah, shut up, Bunter.
9: Go it, Toddy.
11: Your lordship and gentlemen of the jury, my client stands accused of abstracting comestibles.
9: Snooping talk!
11: Of abstracting comestibles, and I trust to be able to clear him of this absurd, this frivolous charge.
9: You jolly well know he did it.
11: I appeal to your lordship to rule that my learned friend opposite is not entitled to interrupt counsel's speech.
6: Oh, yeah. Pack it up, Johnny.
11: I thank your lordship. No one saw Mr. Bunter snooping the tuck? I mean, abstracting the comestibles? Tuck was missing, but none of the missing tuck was found upon my client. My client, according to his statement, never went near the study from which the comestibles were abstracted. It is admitted that in such matters his reputation is far from good.
6: Oh, really, Toddy?
11: But the jury must banish from their minds all considerations of previous convictions which carry no weight in the present proceedings. My client must be judged on the evidence, and I submit that there is no evidence.
6: Hear, hear!
11: If the prosecution can produce any such evidence, I shall be glad to hear it. Otherwise, I demand the discharge of my client by this court without a stain on his character.
6: Yeah, yeah! Bravo! Oh, brilliant, Doddy! Acquit! Acquit!
11: All right. I will now sentence the prisoner at the bar.
9: Hold on, Morley, you ass. Can't you wait for the jury to find him guilty?
11: Oh. Oh, God, yeah. Go ahead and find him guilty, then.
9: The jury will now consult on their verdict.
6: I say, you fellows, oh, come on.
9: The prisoner at the bar will shut up.
6: Beast!
10: My lord, we find the prisoner at the bar guilty on this charge. And the verdict is unanimous.
6: Oh, crikey!
11: Oh, good. I suppose I can sentence him now. What, Wharton?
9: Let me see. I think you have to ask him first whether he has anything to say before sentence is passed on him.
11: Oh, all right. Prisoner at the bar, have you anything to say before sentence is passed on you?
6: Yes, I certainly do. I never did it.
11: Oh, shut up, Bunter. Prisoner at the bar, you've been found guilty by a jury of your peers, and a jolly good verdict too, in my opinion.
6: Yeah. Jolly rotten verdict.
11: It is now my duty to pass sentence upon you.
6: Oh, come on, look at
11: you, beast. I sentence you to be sent to Coventry by the whole form and barred by every man in the remove till you learn to behave like a decent Grey Friars man.
6: Beast!
11: And, in addition, to be kicked out of the rag, every fellow here putting in at least one kick.
6: Oh, yeah, crikey! Yeah. Oh, I say, you fellow! Yeah. Oh, no!
9: Don't do it, you man!
6: Oh! Ouch! Oh! Ah! Oh! Yarrow!
5: You've been listening to Billy Bunter by Frank Richards with Tim Brooke Taylor, Graham Garden, and Bilotti. The producer was Melanie Miller. Billy Bunter is a Rewind production for Radio 2.
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0: you.
1: Good evening and welcome once more to Act Your Age, the show in which three different comedy generations compete against each other in a contest to find out which is the funniest. So three parties involved where there'd normally be two. A bit like Charles and Diana's marriage. First up, we have a team of young guns known as the up-and-comers. Alongside his captain, John Richardson, is a comedian who had a remarkable success with his open letter to Richard Branson. The most remarkable thing being that someone under 35 actually wrote a letter. It's Tom Wrigglesworth, ladies and gentlemen. Your favourite joke, please, just to start things.
2: My favourite joke is a housewife hears on the radio that there's a maniac driving the wrong way down the motorway, so phones his husband to warn him. And he said, there's not just one love, there's hundreds of them.
1: Now we have those dining at comedy's top table, who we call the current crop. Sat next to Captain Lucy Porter is a Liverpool comedian now living in Manchester, who's known as one of Britain's bravest stand-ups. And as a Scouser living in Manchester, he'd have to be John Bishop, ladies and gentlemen. John, Scousers aren't really known for telling jokes, but do you know any?
3: A man walks into a Chinese chippy. He buys a meal, he walks out to the Chinese chippy, he looks in the meal, and he sees two eyes looking at him. And then the eyes disappeared. And he looked again, he saw the eyes pop out, and then the eyes disappeared, and he went back in. He said, what's going on here? I've just bought this. No one said, I thought you asked for some Peking duck.
1: And finally, it's the men of experience we call the old guard. Alongside returning Captain Roy Walker is a legend familiar to many for hosting numerous ITV game shows. I'll name that comedian in one. It's Tom O'Connor. So, Tom, Scousers aren't really known for telling jokes. Do you know any?
4: My favourite joke of all time is the traffic warden who died, and they were lowering his coffin into the grave, and he's banging on the lid and screaming, don't bury me, I'm not dead. And the vicar said, it's too late, mate, we've done the paperwork.
1: Tom O'Connor. So on to our first round, which is called Generation Y. Every generation thinks theirs is the best, but there's always something that lets the side down. In this round, each team must nominate what they believe is the very worst characteristic of their age group, with, as always, the funniest team, as judged by me, winning the round. So with respect to our elders, if not betters, Roy and Tom, what gets your goat when it comes to your generation?
4: I think it's probably the fact that our generation lacked an awful lot of things. We had fun out of nothing, really, didn't we? We used to play games like forwards, backwards, sideways, where you hit a kid on the head with a shovel and see which way he fell.
5: It was very violent, so it was. And fathers had more control of the kids. I remember at Blackpool seeing a kid with a bucket and a spade, and he took the spade and took it along a Rolls Royce and took a strip of paint off it, and his father beat the living daylights out of him. And he said to him, have you any idea how much that spade cost?
4: I used to be a school teacher, but, you know, there was more humour in when I was a teacher than I think there is now, which is a shame. I remember the first joke I ever got was from a guy called Barney Robinson, who, believe it or not, was our geography teacher, but was also the father of Anne Robinson. Truly, and strangely enough, a nice man. And he gave me my first ever school joke, which is the one about the phone rang and the headmaster said, hello? And the voice said, Jimmy Green won't be in today. He's very, very ill. The headmaster said, who's speaking? And the voice said, me dad.
6: The older generation should be proud of something like, this generation fought a war for us. The generation above that fought a war for us. Our generation, two illegal wars and global economic meltdown. That's what we've contributed. You're welcome.
4: It's true. In a way, they're right here, because, I mean, we had things that they don't have now. We had real money. Half crowns and tanners and threepenny bits, you remember?
3: Yeah.
4: When the rest of the world couldn't understand our money, we used to be rich. Different times.
3: Different times.
4: Humour's different as well, isn't it?
3: Yeah.
4: And when we used to have guys who just told jokes all the time. Oh, it's the same joke. Awful's guys, remember? And then we were easily pleased, weren't we? Remember the thrill, that first time you realised you could put your hand under your arm and go couldn't do it now. They wouldn't dare do it now, would they?
5: No. We didn't have hair under our arms in those days.
4: But we didn't. No, that's true.
7: That's fantastic. We were too poor for hairy arms.
1: Okay, let's move on to the current crop, Lucy and John. What do you dislike about your contemporaries? What is it about your generation that lets the side down?
8: Well, I think we're of course, a little bit between a rock and a hard place, because there's inventions that we've got we don't understand. I got an iPod for Christmas that holds 160,000 songs. I've got six CDs. I keep buying new CDs for the iPod because I feel sorry for it. And the other thing that we're a result of is this idea of social networking, like Facebook. Facebook's there so that you're going out when you're staying in.
0: Yeah, we're expected to have mates and go out with them, which is, like, my dad had one friend called Brian. That was all he needed. That was
7: my dad had a mate called Brian as well. Do you think every dad was given a Brian when they got married?
0: My mum had Pat. Her and Pat, they'd have a coffee morning, just the two of them.
8: But we're expected to be, like, your vibrant 40s, to go out and do everything that you're supposed to do. I don't want to. I want to stay in, but I feel I've got to go out. And when you don't go out, you're supposed to stay in with all the condiments of the modern life, which, again, our parents didn't have. There's no way my mum would have walked into any shopping centre when she was my age and had to walk past the sex shop to get into Marks and Spencer's. And Summers is the terrorist cell that's spreading right across this country, because there's things in Ann Summers that, quite frankly, riot police wouldn't use. And when you stay in, you're looking at each other, you and your missus going, well, do you think we should get out of these gimp outfits or what? Because I'm sure everyone in number 42 is doing it. Yeah.
0: You just dread Brian and Pat coming round and seeing you.
9: Tom, have you ever visited an Ann Summers shop?
4: No, I haven't actually. I've waited outside.
0: I was in a play and I was playing a nurse, and at the end of the run of the play, the boys in the cast decided to buy all the girls' nurses' outfits from Ann Summers. But they were trying to sort of find out what size we were, and they were asking what they thought were intelligent questions. And so they were saying, oh, where'd you get your clothes? And what? And I'd been honest, I went, well, I normally go to Gap Kids, and that's where I buy my, because I'm only 4'11". So apparently, genuinely, no word of a lie, they went into Ann Summers, and the woman came up and said, oh, you know, what size are you looking for there at the nurses' outfits? And genuinely, one of them said, well, she normally takes age 14 to 15.
1: Finally then, let's talk to the up-and-comers on this, John and Tom. What is it that makes you cringe about your peers?
10: Well, we've gone for the opposite of the old guard. We've just gone for having too much. Notably the iPhone, which is a recent thing, but as far as I'm concerned, can sod off. I got an iPhone 2 days ago, and I don't like being able to be texted or emailed at any point. There'll become a point where you're contactable in your dreams, and I'll be having a dream about riding a unicorn into battle, and my agent will appear on the unicorn next to me and go, do you want to do a gig in Basingstoke?
2: When you download the apps, you look at them, you go, oh, that's free, I'll download it. And then you look at another and go, oh, that's 59p, I'll download it. But then if it's over a quid, I have a meeting with my wife. I'll phone up and go, do I need a spirit level everywhere I go?
10: It's too easy to spend money on. Like, now you can just go on the internet, click one button, and it knows who you are and all your bank details, and it goes, are you sure? And you go, yeah.
1: So the thing that you hate about your generation is that you got too much. You hate the iPhone, and you bought one a couple of days ago.
10: Well, because I know one day I'll be out and about, and there'll be a bit of wood, and someone will go, can you just check if this is level? I'll be like, oh!
4: John, the biggest worry you've got to have is now you can receive emails and all kinds of stuff on an iPhone, but if you take it abroad and you don't switch off the roaming, it costs you a grand. You must switch that roaming thing off.
8: Isn't that a proper dad?
1: Teams, thank you very much for those thoughts. I'm going to decide to give the round, I think, to the old guard. They get the points, largely because of Tom's extraordinary revelation about a game about which we need to know more later, about forwards, backwards, sideways. Very dangerous, but it gets you the points. Roy and Tony get those. So on to the next round, where two of our opposing comedians go head-to-head against the clock. They have 90 seconds between them to talk about a classic comedy topic. When the time is up, the comedian who's taken the least time to get the laughs is the winner. First up, Lucy meets Tom O'Connor. So it's a contest between the current crop and the old guard. It's Lucy to start, and the subject is crime and punishment. And your time starts now.
0: My house did get burgled recently, and the police came around and they said, you know, Miss Porter, what really annoys us about this type of crime is that we know some local crack dealer is going to benefit from the proceeds, which I thought wasn't very comforting when I'd just been burgled. Plus, you know, how did they know how I was going to spend my insurance money? Really, I just thought that was...
4: A lot of crimes that you don't realise are crimes. I'll give you one. Streaking. I mean, what is braving people running around with nothing on? I mean, if they were any good, they'd walk.
0: Well, there are there's lots of different crimes, aren't there? There's, you know, there's forgery, there's fraud, there's deception, or in the case of an Antandek phoning, all of those.
7: My favourite joke of all time, if you don't mind, is a Jewish gag. It's about a little Jewish lady of 82 who works all day in a sweatshop over a sewing machine, and she's coming home through the park and she gets a flasher, and he opens his raincoat and she says, "Call that a lining."
0: I just want you to do flasher gags. They're brilliant, aren't they?
7: I'm going to take you back to those days for Roy Walker, when Irish money was the same as ours. We all had pounds. And the gag was, these guys were into counterfeiting, and they'd run off several £20 notes. And by mistake, one note came out, it was £18. They thought, how do we get rid of this? He said, take it to Ireland, the daft as a brush. So we took it to a little place in the middle of Ireland, and they put the £18 on the counter and said, can you change that? And the guy behind the counter said, yeah, would you like 2 nines or 3 sixes?
0: You know, like with illegal downloading and things like that, I'm just worried. Not worried I'm going to be convicted of a crime I haven't committed. I'm going to be worried I'm convicted of a crime I don't understand. Yeah. Is the thing. Do you know what I mean? It'd be really embarrassing just being in prison, them going, what are you in for? And going, I have absolutely no idea.
1: Listen, Tom.
0: The lining joke.
7: Yeah,
0: I've never heard that.
7: You know, I love Jewish gags. You know the one about the theatre? There's a big play going on, and suddenly a voice says, is there a doctor in the house? And this fellow said, I'm a doctor. And the voice said, have I got a daughter for you?
1: So the scores mount up like this. Lucy taking 48 seconds. Tom taking 42. Tom takes more points. Now it's time for the comedians to all proclaim, we had it tough. I give the teams a subject that relates to their past experiences and ask them to suggest why they and their generation had it hardest. And as ever, the funniest team, in my opinion, wins the round. Up and comers, if you would begin, please. The subject is holidays.
10: I quite like holidaying in the UK, but you're not really supposed to say that anymore. You're supposed to go, oh, I went out in Ibiza, I had it, I had everyone. I slept. Obviously, I didn't. That wouldn't be believable.
6: Do you remember when you did go on holiday the first time in England? Well, one of the most exciting things was seeing a different sort of local news. It blew my mind when I realised that Look North isn't national. but it's so good.
8: See, the thing is, if you lived in the Northwest and you watched the local news, you would get Tony Wilson, the man who's running the Hacienda, the man who's running Factory Records, the man who probably had more rock and roll of a lifestyle than anyone can imagine, on the news saying a dog's been lost in Accrington. How mental must that have been?
7: Our local news was the same, the Northwest, and it was entertaining stories that you wouldn't get anywhere else. Like the fellow who said, yesterday in Heighton, a man shouted, stop thief, and everybody started running.
0: The water tasted different as well. That was always the other thing that I found. When we went to Southend and the water tasted funny.
8: That was called a sea. Look at the bath here, it's massive.
1: Lucy and John, why were holidays always so terrible for your generation?
0: We holidayed largely in Britain, I think, as well. And it would take ages to get there as well. That was one of the things, was getting to the holiday would be the worst part.
8: My dad actually invented the people carrier. Because what my dad did is he got a Ford Escort van. He put the side panels out and put glass in. And then he put two benches in the back. And that's how our family travelled. I mean, when we went uphill, we all nearly fell off the back. We went down there, we were all in the front seat.
0: We did do a few package tours to Spain. And even if you flew, then you'd be on an aeroplane. And we would sit in smoking, because my dad smoked. And just even, you know, what it was when sort of 7 or 8, I'm just thinking, is it a really good idea that we're setting fire to things in a metal tube in the sky? But that was part of the, you know, the journey was.
8: But that's brilliant, isn't it? Like that, you said, because my dad smoked, we sat in smoking. Now you'd be able to phone Childline. You say, me dad... My dad's making me sit in smoking there instead. He was just getting the bloody nerves. Oh, I want a cigarette. Shut down. Let me get my pipe out. It's a different world.
6: Armin, when we holidayed in England, what's that road that goes from Cornwall to civilization?
0: The
6: A30. A30, there you go. There's no services down there. I remember driving along there and kids just weeing, just being held up by the side of the road. like, have you ever emptied a hot water bottle over a sink?
8: We had the hillman in, and there's only me brother and my sisters will know about this, but we had this hillman in, and he couldn't get off hills, and we went to Bala in Wales camping, and what we had to do when my dad came to hill, we all had to get out as a family and walk up. So my dad could drive up the hillman, and a couple of times we overtook him, and he gets to the top of the hill in the hay with the tent on and the dog in, and then we all get back in and go down like a toboggan. I've only just remembered that.
1: Okay, finally, Roy and Tom, let's turn to you. Why were holidays toughest?
11: Well, I used to go on an interdenominational, you know, coming from Northern Ireland, try and get kids of different religions to go away together and holiday together, you know, which was a really, really bad idea.
8: I love the fact where you say different religions of the loads of religions that existed in Northern Ireland.
11: Well, there are three major religions in Northern Ireland, believe it or not. There's Catholic, Protestant, and a big Jewish population live in Belfast as well. So I was beaten up going to school by the Protestants and coming back by the Catholics. The Jews got me on Saturdays.
4: When we were kids, we had the Dodgems, and that was all. I mean, now they've got things like, there's a ride in Blackpool called the Big One. It's the biggest Big Dipper in Europe. If you haven't got religion, this will give it you. I got on the Big One with a candy floss in one hand and an orange juice in the other. I come off, I look like Zippy. I said, all I can see is a white blur and a saint's name. This fella said, you're all right, you've got your underpants over your head.
12: I tell you what was funny in our day, things that pleased people, like burying them up to the neck in sand, do you remember that?
11: Yep.
4: There's a lovely story about the bloke walking along the beach in Blackpool, and there's this head sticking out to sand. He said, are you all right? He said, all the kids are dug me. He said, I can't get out. The fella said, I'll go and get a shovel. The bloke said, you better get a big one, I'm sitting on a donkey.
1: Thanks very much, teams, for the memories at the end of that round. I'm going to give the points, I think, for the Hillman Imp story, yeah, to the current crop. Lucy and John, take the points there. Now it's time for our second pair of comedians to go against the clock in the head-to-head zone. It's the up-and-comers against the current crop. So that is the two Johns competing in this particular section. It's John Richardson to start, and the subject is going to be fathers and sons, and your 90 seconds start now.
10: Well, I'm pleased to get this round because I haven't got any kids, and my mum and dad split up when I was two. So,
8: Unlike John, I have got kids. I've got three sons. The teenagers now, so that means that they're horrible. And I,
10: my dad gave me some advice before he left, and I'd like to read some of the words that he gave me. He said, "It's not time to make a change. Just relax, take it easy."
8: No, can I borrow that so I can leave it at home when I get back?
10: He goes on, "You're still young. That's your fault. There's still so much you have to know. Find a girl, settle down. If you want, you can marry. Look at me, I'm old, but I'm happy."
8: I think that's good advice, but also, as I was saying, there's a battle between fathers and kids, and mine are teenagers, which makes them difficult. In fact, I had to look at a photograph of them the other day when they were babies, just to remind myself that I used to love them.

0: Keith hasn't got a song as well.
1: Two Johns.
2: So the scores at the end of that round, I can tell you that it was John Richardson taking 50 seconds to get his last. John Bishop taking 40 seconds. John Bishop takes the points. Which brings us to the 60-second freestyle round. This week's guests each have the microphone to themselves for 1 minute, in which they can do whatever they please as long as it's funny. First up, it's the up-and-comers, Tom Wrigglesworth, and your 60 seconds starts now.
3: They're doing an announcement on planes where they say, oh, we're going to land in about 20 minutes, so if you just want to tidy your table away and move your seat forward, you know, tidy up, basically. And you think, why are you asking us to tidy up? What is the problem? Surely, if we crash, right? I mean, you know what I mean? The angle of a seat or the presence of a table isn't going to save or sacrifice anyone, is it? I don't know why. I think it's a dignity thing. It's just down to dignity. They just say, yeah, have a tidy up. No one wants to be found with a face in a ready meal, so just have a bit of a brush round, really. I was on a flight, right? I didn't hear the announcement. So the stewardess, bless her, rather than prod me awake and say, we're landing, she very kindly did it all for me. Put my table away and she moved my seat forward. Because she was thinking, oh, just keep him asleep, keep him relaxed. I was thinking, oh, God, we've gone into a nosedive.
2: Tom Wrigglesworth.
3: Well done, Tom.
2: OK, on next to the current crop, that's John Bishop with 60 seconds, starting now.
4: Prior to doing this, I used to have another life. I used to work in the pharmaceutical industry, which I know has surprised a number of people in this room, because there wasn't many lads on my estate who grew up to work in the pharmaceutical industry. There's a number of lads in related industries, to be fair, but none of them got pooper. And I was away on an international conference. I went to check in. As I went to check in, I was given the seat number 1A. I was flying BA first class, but you don't get a seat, you get a bed. You get your own little man from China to come and give you a bath in milk. It's unbelievable. They come up to me after we're in the air for a while, and the stewardess says, Mr. Bishop, would you like your pyjamas? I said, to be honest, I didn't know I dropped them. She said, no, for all of our first-class passengers, we give you pyjamas because it's a night flight. So I went into the bathroom. Well, I say bathroom, the spa. I went into the spa. I've got to be honest, I'm flying first class. I'm mildly excited, to say the least. I opened the door of the bathroom to walk back to my seat, and stood in front of me on my kid's life is Colin Montgomery, the international golfer, and he stood there wearing his pyjamas. And I glanced down and noticed that he was mildly excited as well.
2: John Bishop,
4: thank you.
2: John, thank you. Finally, it's the turn of the old guard. Tom O'Connor, your 60 seconds starts now.
5: OK, before I go into the chat, can I just say hello to Elsie, who's sitting at the back. Elsie's almost as old as me. Bless her heart, you wouldn't guess her age in three darts. And as I came in, she said to me, you know, it is you, isn't it? And I said, yes. She said, when are you coming back to finish the bathroom? So just for Elsie, let me explain who I am. My name is Tom O'Connor, obviously. It's from the Irish. O'Connor means bright. Unfortunately, Tom means not very, but there you are. I'm an old age pensioner. I have a double benefit. I get free bus passes, and I'm too old to catch swine flu. I've got a place up north called Bootle. Nobody ever heard of Bootle. It's a lovely town. A bit like Romania without the gymnastic ability. And, Bootle is home to a wonderful piece of kit now. I don't know if you've heard about this. You may have heard of the Barnsley Chop, which is the biggest chop in the world. We now have the Bootle Kebab, which is six meat pies on a broom handle. And
2: Tom O'Connor. Yes. Okay, thank you, Tom. All good stuff. I'm going to award the points at the end of that round. I think for the story that started with the pharmaceutical industry and ended with Colin Montgomery's pyjamas, John Bishop, current crop, takes the points. All of which brings us to our final buzz around, be funny or else. I say a word, phrase or topic, and our comedians simply buzz in with a relevant joke or one-liner. Your first topic is birthdays. Tom.
6: Mother said to her son, whose birthday is it today? He said, mine. Who's going to have a party tonight? All the friends are coming around. I am. You're going to get toys and goodies? He said, Mother, I'm 42.
7: I had a birthday recently. I'm 69.

0: I'm still having sex at 69, which is terrific. I live in 52.
1: A man bought his wife a plot of cemetery land for her birthday, and she wasn't too happy, so the next year came along, and so he didn't buy her anything. And she went, "You've not bought me anything." And he said, "Well, you didn't use what I got you last year."
2: Let's change topics. Let's try supermarkets. John.
3: Tom will validate this. There's a shopping centre in Liverpool called St John's, and I'm not into stereotyping cities, but this is really bad town planning, because in St John's Market, there's a pound shop across from a 99p shop.
1: When I finished university, right, I got a job in a supermarket, and they went, "Your first job is to sweep the storeroom floor." I said, "But I've got a degree. I've just come out of university." And the bloke went, "Oh, I'm sorry, let me show you how to use the broom." I go to the real supermarket, and we've got a whole aisle for everyday cheeses. And it just angers me, because I just think, I'll decide when I eat cheese. And we've also got a bit for adult cereals. Adult cereals. Now, I've never seen anyone go through the checkout going, dip, dip, and a woman say, "Have you got any ID?" This is some pretty healthy muesli you're trying to buy. And you put that brie back as well. I saw you buying that yesterday. It's not an everyday cheese.
4: I'm just intrigued as to what kind of toy you get in an adult cereal. That's like the Ann Summers.
2: Okay, final topic. Let's try language.
5: Tom. Two old ladies at a bus stop and the car pulls up. The window goes down. The driver said, "Parlez-vous français?" They said, "No." "Sprechen Sie Deutsch?" "Sorry. Parliamo italiano?" "Can't help you." Window went up, he drove off. One said to the other, "Mary, you know, we're really ignorant. We should have learned a second language." Mary said, "I wouldn't bother. He knows three and it's done him no good."
3: When I was about 12 or 13, slightly different now in the education system, the school phoned up and said, "Look, we think your John's dyslexic." And when I say it's different, because now you get a special teacher to coach you through and they'll help you get on and do a degree and move forward with your life. Whereas they said to my mum and dad, "Look, we think your John's dyslexic. Can you do us a favour? Can you make sure he can carry heavy stuff?" And that's where living where we live is so advantageous, because my dad had higher aspirations, and that's what we got in the car. We drove off an hour, we got to the border of Wales, we got out, he pointed at the first road sign, he said, "There, son, you're not the only one."
2: Well, that means it's the end of the contest, so I have to decide the winner of this week's show. Very difficult. We had some fine work, I think, tonight, but I think for the team that took us through stories that concerned Ann Summers, the Hillman Imp, Colin Montgomery's pyjamas, and then the clincher, the £1 versus 99p price war, let's hear it for the current crop, John and Lucy. So the current crop, crowned for this week at least, the golden age of comedy. All that remains for me is to thank all of our guests, John and Tom, Lucy and John, Roy and Tom. Join us next time when three more teams of comedians will be told to act your age. Goodbye. Act Your Age was presented by me, Simon Mayo. The guests were John Richardson and Tom Riddlesworth, Lucy Porter and John Bishop, Roy Walker and Tom O'Connor. Act Your Age was devised and produced by Ashley Blaker and Bill Matthews.

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0: Yeah, nothing to them.
1: And I said I'd pay it back in 6 weeks.
0: Well, knock it off your wages.
1: And she said it would be all right.
0: Oh.
1: I mean, if he'd said no 3 weeks ago when I asked him, I could have got the money somewhere else.
0: Ask him this morning.
1: But I've asked him 3 times. It's embarrassing.
0: Well, tell him, sir. If he won't let you have it, you'll go.
1: I've got to have it this weekend.
0: Well, ask him. I mean, me and you practically run the bleeding place for him.
2: Ah, Polly, your painting's brushes.
1: Thanks, Mum.
2: Here, and the change is a 44p.
1: Ah, what's all that?
2: Oh, I make a paella, a surprise tonight. My mother's recipe is...
1: But does Terry know?
2: Oh, perhaps Mr. Fulty say.
3: But I have no time to explain because Mrs. Fulty she come in.
1: Anything wrong?
4: Nothing you could do anything about, thank you, Polly.
1: Are you sure?
4: Our 15th wedding anniversary today. Guess who's forgotten?
1: Oh, no.
4: I didn't think he'd forget this year. Not after what happened when he forgot last year. I shouldn't be so thin-skinned about it. I'm just cursed with a sensitive nature, I'm afraid. Still, that's the way I am. I suppose we all have our cross to bear.
5: Do you know what poem that's based on, Polly?
1: No.
5: Ode to Joy. Hello, dear. Oh, Polly, you won't forget to put some more splits in the bar, will you?
1: No, I'll do it later.
4: I don't expect Polly will forget, Basil.
5: No, just reminding her, dear.
4: Oh, were you?
5: Well, I thought so, yes.
4: Really?
5: Well, it sounded like it to me.
4: You don't have to worry about Polly forgetting anything important, Basil.
5: Don't I?
4: No, you don't.
5: Oh, good. How splendid.
4: No, she doesn't forget things.
5: Doesn't she?
4: Well, can you remember the last time she did?
5: No, I can't, but then my memory isn't very good.
4: You can say that again.
5: Can I do it? Oh, thank you. I've forgotten what it was.
4: Well, don't worry, Basil, provided you can remember the things that matter to you.
5: Do I detect the smell of burning martyr?
1: It's your anniversary.
5: But don't let on.
1: What?
5: I'm pretending I've forgotten. Well, I forgot last year and I got flayed alive for it, so we got some friends arriving in about 10 minutes for a surprise drinks party. Manuel's making a special paella for tonight. Got some champagne, but don't tell her I've remembered yet. Let's let her have a bit of a fume.
1: Wouldn't it be simpler to boil her in oil?
5: Yes, but not as economical.
2: Hi, Mr. Fulty. What time for the paella?
5: 9 o'clock, but to a secret.
1: Oh, Mr. Fulty. Have you decided about the car?
5: The car?
1: The money for the car. I spoke to Mrs. Fulty and she said it was all right.
5: Yes, I don't think she quite understands the cash flow situation vis-a-vis the frozen acid.
1: But it's only 100.
5: Yes, well...
1: I thought I'd pay you back in 6 weeks.
5: Let me think about it.
1: But I've got to know this weekend. They won't hold it any longer.
5: This week? Oh, well, you should have told me.
1: I told you 3 weeks ago.
5: Look, it's my anniversary, right? I've got some friends arriving in a few minutes. We'll discuss it later. Oh, and when they get here, give me a hand with the coats and drinks, will you?
1: I scratch your back, you scratch mine, eh?
0: What's this then?
6: Oh, good morning, Mr. Fulty.
7: Good morning, Mr. Fulty.
5: Good morning, ladies.
4: Could I have a word with you, Basil?
5: Could it wait just a few minutes, dear?
4: No.
5: Is everything all right, dear? You seem just a little bit tense.
4: Do you know what day it is today, Basil?
5: It's the 16th today, dear.
4: It's the 17th, Basil.
5: No, it's the 16th today, dear.
4: It's the 17th, Basil.
5: Well, we'll soon settle this, yeah. Oh, yes, you are right. The 17th of April. Well, well, well.
4: Does that stir any memories in you, Basil?
5: Memories? Agincourt? What? Anniversary of the Battle of Agincourt? Trafalgar? Cressy? Poitiers? Yom Kippur?
0: Mr. Fulty. Manuel says he's cooking a paella for you.
5: Yes, Mrs. Fulton.
0: Anniversary. I can do paella, you know.
5: Yes, I know.
0: I have been to catering school.
5: Oh, yes, I know, but he is Spanish, you know, and I thought it'd be rather nice.
0: Gazpacho, chicken Andalus, eggplant Espanol, Franco fritters. I can do it, you know.
5: Yes, of course you can.
0: I don't want to cause trouble, Mr. Fulton.
5: Yes, you do. Now, don't you start. I don't want an argument.
8: No, please. Think.
5: Now, be quiet. I told him I want you to do it.
0: No. Mrs. Fulton, she go.
5: What?
0: She leave. She go out.
5: What? Sybil!
0: Oh, Sybil! Sybil! No! They really said, I remember Sybil! There's a party!
3: But it's too late. And Mr. Fulty, he go down on knees and hit ground with fists. Boom, boom, boom. just as friends arrive.
7: Everything all right? Bit of a bump. Just smoothing it out. Oh, not at all. Come on in.
4: What am I
1: going to
4: say?
1: Oh, say she's...
2: She's a rum. Oh, brilliant. Problem solved. She's a rum. It's surprise party. Yes, she no here. Right. That is surprise.
7: Hello, Baz.
1: Say she's ill.
7: She's ill. Well, she's ill. Sybil, how are you? What would you like to drink?
2: Sybil?
7: Yes.
1: Oh, dear. What's the matter?
7: Did you hear that?
2: I said Sybil.
7: Yes.
2: But you got it?
7: No, I'm fine. No, well, yeah, I call her Sib, right? So Sybil. Baswell.
2: Manuel.
1: What's the matter, Basil?
7: Yeah, what have you done to her, eh, Baz?
1: Roger.
7: Oh, she knows my name. She'll be learning it all night.
1: What's the matter, Basil?
4: Nothing.
1: Where's Sybil?
7: Oh, Sybil, quite a bit, actually.
1: Oh, dear.
7: No, she's fine. She's absolutely fine. Well, I mean she's feeling dreadful, but she'll live. That's what counts along, right, doesn't it?
1: Well, I'll pop up and see her then.
7: Oh, no, you don't want to bother with that. Come on through. Have a drink.
1: No, go on. I'll see you.
7: No, Alice.
1: Yes?
7: I wouldn't actually.
2: Let him have a matter, old boy.
7: No, I mustn't.
1: Oh, but she's up there on her own. I'm sure she'd like a little company. I know I would.
7: Well, you wouldn't if you looked like her. What? You know, she's very swollen up, you know. She looks very... You know what Sybil's like about her appearance.
1: Oh, don't be silly, Basil. She won't mind me seeing her.
7: Oh, she would. I think she would.
1: Oh, but it's her anniversary. She's up there all on her own.
7: Ah. Aunt Leg, bit of chip. Oh. Better have a drink. Come on through.
1: Oh, poor Basil. Well, look, let me call her then.
7: What?
1: Let me call her from down here and see what she says about it. There's the phone.
7: Come on, Basil. Let's have a drink.
2: No, please.
7: Come on, please.
1: Why not?
7: Well, look, she's having a bit of a sleep. You know.
1: She can sleep all day, Basil. She won't mind me.
7: No, but she's lost her voice.
1: Lost her voice?
7: Poor thing. God, just like that. Come on.
5: Yes, just coming, Roger. After you, Alice. Come on through here. Right, Alice, what would you like to drink, Alice?
1: Oh, gin and mint, please, Basil.
7: Right.
1: Has a doctor been?
7: What's yours, Rog?
5: Gin and tonic.
7: Oh, yes, of course. Right.
1: Basil?
7: Mm-hmm.
1: Has a doctor been?
7: And nuts?
5: They've had a row. She's refused to come down.
7: You were just asking about the doctor?
1: Yes.
7: Yes, he hasn't been yet, in fact.
1: Oh.
7: I expect we'll get him over this afternoon.
5: Yes. Well, what a shame, eh? Poor old Sib. On your anniversary, too.
7: Yeah.
1: Oh, hello, Polly.
8: Oh, hello, Mrs. Terry.
1: Is it a shame about Mrs. Forty?
8: Isn't it? I'm afraid the doctor says she's going to have to be in bed for a couple of days.
7: Yes, but the doctor hasn't actually been yet, Polly. I don't know who you were thinking of.
8: But that man this morning... He looked like a doctor.
7: Yes, he did, actually. Yes, that's true, but he wasn't, unfortunately.
5: He wasn't a doctor.
7: No, he was a dentist.
5: A dentist? What was a dentist doing here?
7: Staying in the hotel. He's a guest, you see. Dentists do stay in hotels, you know.
5: Yes, but don't go about telling people's wives to stay in bed, do they?
8: Oh, he must have been talking about his wife.
5: His wife?
7: Well, jolly good luck. Nice to see you both. Cheers.
5: Up yours, Bert.
1: She's better soon.
7: Oh, yes, yes.
5: Who, Sib or the dentist's wife?
7: Well, you're both keeping well, are you?
5: Oh, yes, it couldn't be better.
1: And you, Basil?
7: Oh, can't complain. Well, I could, but it wouldn't do any good, would it?
1: No, shame. On your anniversary as well.
7: Yeah, still all comes out the wash, doesn't it? We're thinking of having this room done up, as a matter of fact.
1: Really?
7: Sort of captain's cabin, you know. Put a couple of charts on the wall, a few ropes, wheel in the corner, that sort of thing.
5: Yeah, give it a bit of class.
7: That's my idea, Roger.
1: Poor
9: Sybil. Hello.
10: Hello,
7: Basil.
10: Hello, Virginia.
7: Hello, Arthur.
10: Happy anniversary.
7: Oh, thank you. Yes.
10: We brought you a little surprise.
1: Oh, can I see?
10: Mm-hmm.
1: Oh, cake, lovely.
7: Jolly nice, yes.
1: Oh, did you make it?
10: Oh, lots of extra marzipan.
7: Yes, she's not well.
10: Hmm?
7: Sybil.
10: Not well?
1: She's in bed.
10: That's not like Sybil.
1: She lost her voice.
10: What is it?
7: Well, we're not absolutely sure.
5: I bet she'd like a bit of that marzipan.
7: Roger.
5: Cheer her up, Baz.
10: Good idea. We'll take her up a slice.
7: Yes, I don't think we'd better.
10: Well, why not?
7: Well, she really ought not to be disturbed.
10: Oh, just for a minute, Basil.
7: It's not a very good idea. Tomorrow, perhaps.
10: Well, what on earth's the matter with her? Has the doctor been?
5: No, but the dentist had a good look.
10: The
9: dentist?
5: No, well, we called the doctor and we described the symptoms to him over the phone. He says she ought to stay very, very quiet. Now, Polly, what would you like to drink, Virginia?
9: Medium sherry, please. What are the symptoms?
5: She's lost her voice and she's very puffed up. Yes, what is it?
2: He's telling. He being very difficult.
9: After?
2: What? He moved my pot. He put his pot where my pot is.
9: Polly, what's puffed up?
11: Beer for me.
2: Well, put your pot somewhere else.
5: I put it somewhere else. He moved it again.
1: What's puffed up?
2: Lies. Well, tell him I said you ought to do it, all right?
1: What?
2: Lies. I tell you, he want to make trouble. He pushy mop in my feet.
1: Her thighs.
9: Thighs?
1: Well, most of her legs, actually.
5: Now, just tell him. Go on.
9: Basil.
2: Hmm?
9: Polly says her legs are puffed up.
5: Are they?
9: No, Sybil's.
5: What?
9: Sybil's legs.
5: Sybil's legs?
1: Her thighs.
5: Oh, yes, just a bit. A tiny bit. Mm. But mainly around the face, around the eyes, you know.
9: Oh. Face is puffed up, she's lost her voice, and her legs are a bit...
5: expanded. Sad, isn't it? Poor old sow.
9: Well, when's the doctor coming?
5: Later.
9: So when?
5: Well, I don't know exactly.
9: Well, I could you go up and have a look at her?
5: What?
9: She sounds ill, Basil.
5: She is ill. That's why we don't want people going up there and talking to her.
9: I'm not going to talk to her, Basil. I'm going to look at her.
5: Look at... She's ill, isn't she? What's the bloody point of looking at her?
9: I am a nurse, Basil.
5: Oh, no. I know! Do you hear that, everyone? All the years I've known old Virginia, she thinks I've forgotten she's a nurse. You're a marvel, you know.
9: Please let me go, Basil.
5: Hmm?
9: I want to look at Sybil.
5: Well, you can't.
9: Why not?
5: Because you've lost weight, haven't you? Isn't that absolutely...
1: Mr. Ponty,
5: hmm?
1: I think you ought to tell them.
5: Oh. Right.
1: About the doctor coming this morning?
5: He came this morning. First thing.
9: Well, why didn't you say?
1: He didn't want to worry you.
5: I didn't want to worry him.
9: Is it serious?
5: Well, it might be.
9: Oh,
5: I mean, not completely serious, but slightly serious.
9: Oh, poor Basil.
5: It's all right. I'd just rather we, you know, talk about it.
12: Hello, everyone.
1: Hello.
12: Basil.
5: Hello, Kitty.
12: Hello, Roger.
5: Hello, Rachel.
1: Hello. Sybil's not here, is she?
5: No, no.
1: There you are, you see. I told you so. I just saw her in the town.
5: What?
1: In her car, in the high street.
5: That's another woman.
1: What other woman?
5: That woman who looks slightly like Sybil. You know her, don't you? You know?
1: Like Sybil?
5: Well, yes, very, very broad here. She's from the north.
12: Drives a red maxi, does she?
5: Well, her husband does. I think I expect she borrowed it.
7: Perhaps she stole yours, old boy. It's not out there.
5: It's at the garage, Rog.
9: She looks like Sybil.
5: Yes.
9: And she comes from the north.
5: Well, she has a northern accent, you know. I assume she's from the north.
9: Oh, you've spoken to her?
5: Mm-hmm.
9: What's her name?
5: Well, I don't know her name. I mean, I only met her once. What a fate, I mean.
9: Sorry, Basil, I didn't mean...
12: No, of course. By the way, Basil, where is Sybil?
5: She's in bed.
9: Oh, dear.
5: Yes, she's really not well. She really mustn't see anybody. Now,
12: what, not at all?
5: No.
9: Can't we just put our heads around the corner?
5: No, I'm afraid not. She mustn't have any excitement.
12: Oh, Basil.
5: What do you mean, oh, Basil?
12: Well, we are her oldest friends, old man. I mean, it can only do her good. And we have all come over here to see you both.
5: Well, I'm sorry if you've been put out. I mean, you'll have some drinks, plenty of nuts, see your old friends, have some laughs, but if that isn't good enough, I'll refund your petrol for you.
12: Steady on, Basil.
5: Well, I'm sorry.
9: Of course, we understand. You're a bit upset.
5: Well, you know.
12: Yes, of course. But you know us well enough. You should have called it off, waited till she's better.
5: Well, I would have done, Rich, but there just wasn't time.
7: Wasn't time?
5: She only began to puff up about an hour ago.
7: You said that the doctor came first thing this morning.
5: Yes, that's right. Yes, that was for the throat. The puffing up started after he'd gone, okay?
9: After?
5: Yes, after. You taking notes? Where are you going?
9: I'm going to see her, but Basil, there is something very peculiar about all this.
5: Look,
9: no, I'm not standing here while an old friend like Sybil...
5: Look, it's perfectly simple. Simple's not well. She lost her throat and her voice hurt. The doctor came and said it was a bit serious. Not a lot, a bit. He went away, she started to puff up, he's coming back later this afternoon, and it's best for her to be on her own. Now, what is so peculiar about that?
7: Her driving round in the town.
5: What did you say?
7: No, sorry, just a joke, Basil. Can I have another gin, please?
5: Just a joke? What, she's down there in the town driving around? Is that what you
9: mean? Of course it isn't, Basil.
5: No, obviously I've been standing around here making up crackpot stories about my wife being seriously upstairs. Is that it?
7: No, of course not. It was just that it was a bit funny, Kitty, seeing that northern woman in the car.
5: Funny? Oh, I see. You mean you think that was Sybil in the car and she's not upstairs, is that it?
11: Oh, I understand. I've got it now. Right. Well, what are we all waiting around here for? Come up. Everybody upstairs. Come on, all of you.
13: No,
11: come on, everyone who thinks I'm a liar, come on.
13: Come on, Basil.
12: Hang on,
13: man. Oh, don't get like that.
11: Now, come and see Sybil. Come on.
14: We don't want to.
12: No, it'd be best to leave her. We'll see her some other time.
13: Yes, when she's feeling better.
11: But Roger wants to,
14: no? No, we mustn't disturb her.
11: No. If Roger wants to...
13: He doesn't, Basil.
11: Well, we could just say hello.
13: Oh, Roger!
11: Right, all right, fine. All right, okay then, fine. No problem, suits me. Good idea. I'll just pop upstairs and ask her to stop dying, and then you can all come up and identify her. Right, Polly, would you give me a hand? Have yourself to another drink, please. Make yourself at home. Relax. Any more nuts?
8: What are you doing?
5: You won't have to say anything.
8: What? Oh, no.
11: Come on.
8: No. I won't.
11: Yes, you will.
8: I won't. Oh, no.
11: It's easy. You put on her dark glasses. One of her wings. God. Keep them away from you.
8: Will you listen to me?
11: We'll draw the curtain.
8: Oh, come on. They never believe I was there.
11: Seeing is believing.
8: But I don't look like her.
11: You're a woman, aren't you?
8: My face is too long.
11: You'll shorten it. You lost your voice. All you have to do is wave.
8: Wave?
11: You put one hand up and jiggle it about. You soon get the hang of it.
8: Mr. Forty, I know you're very excited. You might even be having a nervous breakdown. I don't know. I'm no expert. But you must really try and see that this isn't going to work.
11: Get it on.
8: It isn't going to work.
11: What's the matter?
8: I'm not doing it. You want to be in a Marx Brothers film, that's your problem. I'm not interested.
11: Not interested?
8: No.
11: This is all your fault.
8: My fault?
11: You said to say she was ill.
8: You were the one who invited them to come up here. They didn't even want to. You be Sybil. You get into the bed.
11: I'm too big. I've got a moustache. What's he supposed to be, a great big hairy bogey?
8: It's something you get when you're pumped up.
11: I'll ruin you. You'll never waitress in Torquay again.
8: Waitress? That's a joke. I help out at reception. I clean the rooms. I deal with the tradesmen. I mend the switchboard. I change the fuses. And if you think my duties now include impersonating members of your family, you have got one more screw loose than I thought. I'm not doing it. Do you understand? You get yourself out of it. It's nothing to do with me. $100 for the car.
11: All right.
8: Now.
11: What?
8: Now.
3: Knock on door is me. I very, very close with Terry. Mr. Foldy, he come out of bedroom and close door.
15: It's not possible.
11: What?
15: It's not possible for me. Please come.
11: What is it?
15: It's Terry. Please come.
11: Look, I'm busy.
15: No, he tell me. I not know to make a paella. He tell me.
11: You tell him.
15: I tell him paella is a Spanish, not cockney stinking eel pie.
11: Right.
15: I make the paella like my mama.
11: I'm not interested.
15: My mother's recipe is big in Barcelona.
11: No, please, you come.
15: He call me ignorant, wog, mother boy, crump.
11: Let go of me. Now look.
16: Asshole.
15: Yes.
11: You tell Terry, let you alone.
16: Asshole.
11: Yes, French. Go on. Go away. No, not you.
15: Big in Barcelona. Big. Are we supposed to come up there?
11: Yes, in a moment, French. No. Come on up now. You know. Yes, come on up. Yes, she's just, you know, touching up the worst bits. And
13: how is she feeling, Basil?
11: Well, I woke her and told her that you'd come over, and she's very, very pleased, of course, but she's very weak and her throat. You know, she has great difficulty expressing herself.
15: Oh, yeah.
11: Makes a change. She'll be able to see you in a moment. She's pretty quick with the old...
13: Well, she's not bothering to make up for us, is she?
11: Oh, no. Just, you know... She asked me to thank you and to say how very much she's looking forward to seeing you all.
13: Nice. She can speak a little then, can she, Basil?
11: Not really, no. No, I see what you mean. No, she wrote that down, actually, on one of the postcards. You know, she keeps by the side of... Did she stamp it?
13: Basil, do you have an ashtray?
11: Oh, yes, I'll just get one, Alice.
13: Oh, Basil...
11: No, not at all. Just a second.
15: Mr. Foldy. He put mince in it. He put bloody mince in it. But you've done...
11: Oh, sorry. No, I tell him paella is a feast dish.
15: Go away.
11: But what I do?
15: Go away. Arriba, vamos.
11: Well, this is fun, isn't it?
13: Roger.
11: No, I mean, who wants to go to the boozer or play golf when you can come to one of Basil's do's?
13: Come on, Roger.
9: It can't be easy for him with Sybil lying there ill.
16: Well, you know what I think about that.
9: What?
5: Shh. Here we are. I brought some nuts.
9: Oh, Basil, you should...
5: If you could just take the ashtray, or we just... Oh, sorry.
9: Never mind.
5: I'll get some more, shall I?
16: No, you've got the crisp.
5: Are you sure?
9: No, crisp will be lovely.
5: Really? Oh, okay. Crisp, Alice?
9: Oh, thank you.
5: Good. Arthur,
12: not me, thank you, Basil.
5: Kitty, would you like it, Chris?
17: Thank you, lovely.
5: Just hold them
17: about.
5: Here, I'll just get a brush. A Basil brush.
11: Very good.
5: Yeah, broom, broom.
9: What did you mean?
5: Well, they've had a row. She's refused to come down.
9: Roger.
5: He's embarrassed her into seeing us. Here we are.
12: Basil. Basil. Perhaps she's ready now.
5: Oh, yes. Good idea. Yes, I'll just have a look. Right. Yes, not quite. No. Nearly. Anyone care for another crisp?
12: No.
16: Have you got a chalk ice?
5: Well, I won't put them there, you know, just help yourself.
16: Nice carpet, Bass.
5: Oh, thank you, yes. A bit worn now.
16: Oh, I thought that was part of the pattern.
9: Nice paper, Basil.
5: Oh, thank you, Alice. Yes, we got it to go with the carpet.
16: Go with it.
5: That's right, Roger.
16: Yeah, but one of them will have to go. My money's on the carpet.
5: You read a lot of Oscar Wilde, do you, Roger? Yes. I don't know if you've ever seen the moulding up there, but one of...
9: Oh, dear!
5: That's right. Don't worry. I'll clean it up.
16: What time's the main feature?
18: Morning, Poppy! Lovely day for a round of golf.
5: Morning, Major, yes.
18: Anyone care to make up a four?
5: No, we're going to see Sybil, Major.
18: Ah, playing a match, is she?
5: No, she's ill, really quite ill.
18: Oh, she should be in bed, you know.
5: Yes, she is. We're going in to see her.
18: Oh, another lot in there with her, is there?
5: May I introduce Major Garner, our oldest resident? Oh. I don't know if you know everyone.
18: Well, it's nice to meet you. Welcome to Torquay.
5: You, sir. Yes, all right, she's ready now. Come on in.
18: Splendid.
19: Yes, not you.
9: Speak.
20: The gang's here.
9: Sorry, you're not well.
20: Such a shit.
9: So we thought we'd come and wish you happy anniversary.
12: Yeah,
9: happy anniversary.
12: Reg has fallen over. You all right, Reg?
21: She done my ankles.
9: Oh, dear.
12: You all right, Reg?
9: Careful, it's so dark in here.
21: Bloody lights not working.
12: I tripped over the door. Who's that?
9: Me. It's Kitty. Where are you, dear?
12: Oh, we have some light in here, Basil.
5: Yes, all right, hang on.
9: Here we are. It's so mind that.
5: Okay.
21: But now the light's on, we can see the screen.
5: Oh, dear.
9: Are you all right, Kitty?
20: I think so.
21: You shouldn't have gone to all this trouble, Baz.
5: Well, but you... Come on up here, okay? You both are right. Come on round there, okay? You can see her from that. Everything all right, dear? Here she is.
12: Hello, Sybil.
21: Oh, yeah. There's something there. I can see her moving.
9: It's a bit dark, Basil.
5: Yes, well, her eyes are very sensitive.
9: She's got her glasses.
5: Yes, well, I'll just draw the curtains. Yes, but, yes, I know they are, dear. It's all right. Trust me, dear.
12: There we are.
9: Oh.
12: Is that better?
21: Happy anniversary.
9: Oh, dear. How are you feeling, dear?
21: Oh, the shame.
9: Oh, you're very swollen.
5: Her thighs.
9: He brought you a cake.
5: Oh, yes. Have a little bit there. Oh, have a little bit there. Go on.
12: Oh, yes. All right. Well, 15 years, eh?
21: Happy anniversary.
12: Oh, well done, folks.
5: Thank you.
21: Yes, well, I think she's feeling a little bit tired now.
16: Yes, all that waving and wear anyone out.
5: Yes, battery better all.
9: What's in her mouth? That white stuff?
5: Just foam, you know, from the excitement.
3: Mr. Fawlty, he look out of window and see Mrs. Fawlty come back in car.
5: 15 years,
9: eh? What is it?
5: I just remembered something. Downstairs, you stay here. Have a chat with Polly.
9: Sybil,
5: I'll just chop him over.
21: Chat? Does anyone know Semaphore?
5: Hello, dear.
4: I came back from my clubs, Basil. I'm not staying.
5: Oh, aren't you? Okay.
4: What?
5: I'm sure you know best, dear.
4: You don't even want me to, do you?
5: Well, what's that?
4: 15 years I've been with you, when I think what I might have had.
5: 15 years? God.
4: You want me to go, don't you?
5: Oh, no, but you've obviously made your mind up, sir.
4: I won't forget this, Basil.
5: Won't you, dear?
4: No, I won't. I'm going now, Basil. I think it's best, don't you?
17: All right, dear.
4: Bye, Basil.
17: Cheerio, dear. Drive carefully, dear.
12: Get well soon.
19: Look after yourself.
22: We'll have a little party when you're feeling better.
4: Yes. You know, I don't like leaving you like this, dear. Let me just have a little feel. Just to see if... No. Don't be frightened. No, I'm not going to hurt you. Just feel your glands, dear. Now, don't be silly, Sybil. Just trust me. It's for your own good. Now, don't be silly. Ah!
17: What's going on?
4: She hit me, Basil.
17: What?
4: I was trying to examine her. She lashed out.
17: Don't. Don't hit our friends. I know you're not feeling 100%. Control yourself. I'm sorry. She's not herself today. Don't worry. The doctor will be over here soon. I'll give you a call. Tell you what he says. So, anyone care for another drink or...
19: No. We ought to be going.
17: Better be. Yes, quite nice. Okay.
3: But Mrs. Fawlty is not gone. She in car with friend. She without her golf bag again.
22: All the same, dear. They're all the same, believe me.
23: Oh, I know.
22: We're going to forget all about it. We're going to have a nice game of golf and then go out to dinner. Did you get your clubs?
17: Well, awfully nice to have seen you all. Thanks for coming over.
21: No, not at all. We must do this more often, you know, when they're fit again.
17: Yes. Sorry about all the injuries. Still, you know, perhaps when Sybil's a bit better, we can all get together and, you know, have a proper room. Hello, dear. How extraordinary. We were just talking about you. Basil Fawlty. We met once at a fete. Let me show you where it is. How is the north? Have you been up there at all this time? Was
3: it dark? He pushed Mrs. Fawlty through into kitchen, where I having big argument with Terry.
24: I'll have to kill him, Mr. Fawlty. I'll have to kill him. I will sacrify you.
17: I'll explain everything in a moment. Coincidence, she's thinking of buying one of our fridges. Well, lovely to have seen you. Sorry about the ankle. Sorry. Yes, keep the head right back there. Yes. Sorry, there is a sprain. Great fun. Piece of cake. Now comes the tricky bit.

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2: 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Episode 6, Men Misbehaving, but Only Slightly.
3: Cucumber sandwiches, done. Paper napkins, yes. I just hope my vol-au-vents don't go soft. Now, I want this to go smoothly this afternoon, Maud.
4: Now, listen to this chocolate cake recipe. It's Nigella talking, obviously. A melting, dark, flourless chocolate base. The sort that sinks damply on cooling. The fallen centre is then cloudily filled with soft whipped cream and sprinkled with cocoa powder. Oh, my God, I'm salivating.
3: Don't be disgusting, Maud. You're not planning to make that, surely?
4: Why not? It sounds divine.
3: Well, firstly, you'll never get it done by this afternoon. Secondly, it'll probably give Daddy apoplexy.
4: What a way to go, though.
3: And Bernard can't eat chocolate because of his reflux.
4: Oh, he'll have a nibble at this, I'm sure. You know he's got a terrific crush on Nigella.
3: Oh, might have known it was her. Personally, I prefer Delia. Her style is very much more straightforward. The Norwich School of Cuisine. None of that pouting and licking.
4: Intensity, then relief in every bite.
3: I've ordered a nice plain Madeira cake, much more suitable for an 85th birthday.
4: Oh, we can have this one as well. Cointreau. Orange zest. Yum. I know. Why don't we book him a strippogram?
3: Maud, don't be coarse.
4: You shouldn't be so prudish, Alison. Sex is part of life.
3: It's not part of my life, thank you very much.
4: No, but it's a human need, especially for blokes.
3: Not Daddy, surely.
4: I'm not talking about Daddy now. Hey, do you remember that woman who ran a B&B down in Dorset somewhere?
3: Mm-hmm.
4: And she turned it into a brothel to raise the money to send her daughter to private school.
3: What?
4: It was in Shaftesbury, I think. Rather appropriate, really.
3: Where is this conversation going, Maud?
4: Well, quite a lot of our guests are chaps on their own. Lonely, middle-aged men like Leslie.
3: She hasn't gone out yet.
4: He's got this unloved, desperate look, you know. Offering chaps like him a personal service, well, it would be a little human kindness.
3: Maud, I want you to promise me never to mention this subject again.
4: Oh, please yourself. But it could be an extra 50 quid on the bill.
3: If it was 5,000, you'd never tempt me.
4: We wouldn't have to do it ourselves, obviously. We could get a business girl in, on a quid pro quo basis, as it were. Oh, well. I'm going shopping, then. Toodle, Pippa.
5: Hello.
3: Hello, Leslie. What can I do for you?
5: Oh, well, it's a bit embarrassing, really.
3: Oh, dear.
5: I hardly know how to broach the subject. It's rather delicate, you see.
3: Well, perhaps it would be better not to mention it at all, then.
5: Oh, no, I'm so sorry, but I really must. I'm desperate, you see. It's so frustrating.
3: Frustrating?
5: I was wondering if you could possibly give me a job.
3: A job?
5: Yes. A job.
3: What sort of a job?
5: Oh, just a simple, straightforward little job, you know. Or, if you couldn't oblige me, perhaps you know somebody else who could give me one.
3: No, I'm sorry, Leslie, but it's completely out of the question.
5: Oh, dear, that's so disappointing. It was such fun last time.
3: Last time?
5: Don't you remember? You gave me a job last year when I had cash flow problems.
3: Yes.
5: I buffed up your father's hot plates and everything. I almost pulled a muscle polishing his patio doors.
3: Yes, of course I do remember, but I'm sorry, Leslie, I don't think I can offer you any work at the moment.
5: Oh, dear.
3: Have you got a cash flow problem again?
5: Oh, no, it's just that, well, I so love Norwich. I'd really like to move here.
3: What, permanently?
5: Yes. It'd be so much more convenient for my research into East Anglian saints. It's such a long trek from Chipping Sodbury.
3: Have you always lived in the West Country?
5: Oh, no. I moved there after theological college. I had a close friendship with an organ builder called Titus in Totnes.
3: Really?
5: Yes. He used to restore old organs, you know. And, of course, being a bit of an organist myself, I hit it off with him. We were flatmates for a while.
3: I see.
5: But then, rather unexpectedly, he got married to a girl called Sophie. She played in a gamelan ensemble. We didn't get on. I found her a little tart, so I moved to Chipping Sodbury.
3: And now you'd like to move to Norwich.
5: Oh, yes. I do so adore Norwich. And it reminds me, you know, of the old Alan Bennett joke.
3: Oh, I love Alan Bennett. Which joke?
5: You know, Norwich. N-O-R-W-I-C-H. Nick is off ready when I come home.
3: I'm sorry.
6: It's my birthday today, you know, Mullet.
7: Yes, sir. Your daughter did mention something of the sort. Many happy returns, to be sure.
6: Thank you.
7: And if there's anything I can do for you, apart from unblocking this sink, you only have to ask.
6: Well, there is something.
7: What's that, sir?
6: I want to get my girls a little present each.
7: Ah.
6: I'm going to give Maud my old golf clubs, but I haven't got anything for Alison yet. I'd be grateful if you could get her something from me.
7: Oh, well, let me see. Well, what about some perfume, sir? That Channel number 5's very popular with the ladies.
6: Oh, no. She's very fussy about scent. I'm thinking of getting her a video.
7: What sort of video?
6: Well, one of those historical costume things they have on the telly. Jane Austen. That's it, Jane Austen. Alison laps it up.
7: Anyone in particular, sir?
6: Well, what was that one they had a few years ago?
7: Was it Pride and Persuasion you were thinking of?
6: Well, there was another girl in it, you know, good-looking creature. She was in that other film about the Lusitania.
7: Titanic,
6: that's it.
7: Are you thinking of that Kate? What's her name then, sir?
6: Possibly. Anyway, this film, one of Jane Austen's books, it had that fella in it, the one with the floppy hair.
7: Sense and Sensuality.
6: That's it. That's the one. Close up on it. Good man.
7: That sounds like you said that, sir. Your trap was all bunged up with guns. You should chuck a bit of that Drano down it now and then start it building up, Lord.
6: Sense and Sensuality, yes. Oh, will a fiver be enough?
7: I don't think so, sir, these days. Sir, I tell you what, pay me when I get back.
6: Ah, oh, good idea. And not a word to Alison. Oh,
7: my lips is sealed, sir. Wild horses wouldn't drag it out of me.
6: Excellent. Now, Mullet.
7: Yes, sir.
6: How old would you say I was?
8: Bernard!
9: Oh, Maud! How are you?
8: Oh, take any booth, thanks, old boy. I've just got all the ingredients for Daddy's cake.
9: Ah, yes, I've just brought him a little something, look.
8: Oh, that's kind, Bernard.
9: Well, I didn't want to arrive empty-handed. I've got him a book. Do you think he'll like it? The Oxford Book of Oxford, edited by Jan Morris.
8: I'm sure he'll love it. He adores Morse on telly. That's set in Oxford, isn't it?
9: It's an anthology. I was quite taken with it, you know, as I was browsing. There's an extract in here about a most eccentric chap. Oh. Hang on a tick. Where is it?
8: Good Lord. Is that the time?
9: Ah, here we are. It's about Canon William Buckland, the first professor of geology, you know, in the 19th century.
8: Oh, right.
9: Professor Buckland used to claim that he'd eaten his way through the whole of animal creation. At first he thought the mole was the nastiest thing he'd ever tasted, but later he decided blue bottles were worse.
8: I keep clear of his barbecues then. Look, Bernard...
9: Just a minute. This is the best bit. At Newnham, outside Oxford, he was once shown the heart of the King of France, carefully preserved in a snuff box. I have eaten some strange things, said the professor, but never the heart of a king. And so saying, He swallowed it.
8: Good heavens, Vernon. How amazing. Daniel, love it. Look, you must excuse me. Oh, I really...
9: Maud, I just wanted to ask you. I'm terribly nervous about my speech.
8: What speech?
9: Alison asked me to deliver a little speech, you know, a congratulatory salutation to your father on reaching his 85th year.
8: I'm sure it'll be fine.
9: Would you mind if I just ran it through for you?
8: Look, Vernon, I'm sorry, but I've got to make a rather challenging cake before tea time.
9: It won't take a moment.
8: Oh, all right, then.
9: Ladies and gentlemen, it behoves me, as what I hope will be regarded as a friend of the Butler family for a very considerable period of time, as well as upon occasion offering professional advice, and it behoves me to extend to Mr. Butler the hearty congratulations of his immediate associates upon the happy occasion of his having attained his 85th year. I've known Mr. Butler's... Or should that be his 86th year?
8: No, Bernard, listen, take my advice. It's all going to be very informal. Chuck the speech away. What? No offence, but chuck it away and go back to the bookshop and buy a joke book.
9: A joke book?
8: You know what Daddy's like. He loves a laugh. My advice is a couple of jokes and then straight into your very good health, sir.
9: Oh, Maud, you're so right. This is such a relief. I can't tell you.
8: No, well, sorry, I must go, or you won't get any of Nigella's chocolate cake.
7: I'll be off now, then, miss.
3: Oh, right. Thank you very much, Mr. Mullet.
7: I've unblocked your father's sink, and I've sorted out that bathtub of it.
3: Thank you.
7: So I'll say au revoir, then.
3: Oh, right. Au revoir, then.
7: Because I'm coming back this afternoon with a little something for him.
3: Oh, how kind. He told you it was his birthday, did he?
7: Oh, yes, and I'm just off to do a little errand for him. Something he specially asked me to get.
3: Oh, really? I could have got him at Mr. Mullet. There's no need for him to bother you.
7: Oh, no, miss, you couldn't have got this.
3: Why not? Why are you winking like that?
7: It's supposed to be a secret, but I'll just give you a hint if you promise not to breathe a word.
3: Of course.
7: It's a video.
3: What sort of video?
7: Ah, miss, that'd be telling. He'd never forgive me if I let on.
3: I see.
7: I'll just give you a little clue, if you like, miss.
3: There's absolutely no need. Thank you, Mr. Mullet.
7: Well, if I says sensuality is in the title, starring ladies with low-cut dresses, I'm sure you'll know what the score
3: Please,
7: is.
3: Please, Mr. Mullet, I don't want to know any more about it.
7: Understandable. Quite right, eh? Mustn't spoil it, eh? Anyways, I'll be back later this afternoon. Would 4 o'clock be all right?
3: Oh,
7: only I don't want to interrupt if you're having a little tea party or anything.
3: I wouldn't
7: want to intrude.
3: Oh, no, Mr. Mullet, you'd be most welcome. Please do join us.
7: Oh, thank you very much, miss. That's very handsome of you, I'm sure.
3: Not at all. I know my father's very fond of you.
7: And I'm very fond of him, miss. A proper gentleman, Mr. Butler is.
3: And he's grateful, I'm sure, for all the little errands you've done for him.
7: Well, I'll be off, miss. See you later. I'll let myself out.
5: Oh, Maud, what a fabulous cake.
8: It's supposed to sink in the middle like that. It says so in the recipe.
5: Oh, I adore chocolate. Is Alison all right? She looked a bit tired earlier.
8: Oh, yes. She's upstairs getting changed. Just hand me those napkins, would you?
5: These?
8: Yes.
5: Aren't paper napkins beautiful these days? Tableware's come on in leaps and bounds since I was a boy.
8: It's very kind of you to bring those flowers.
5: Oh, not at all.
8: The table looks a picture. Terribly house and garden.
5: Alison didn't seem very pleased with it earlier. She said she'd lost confidence in her volleyball.
8: Ah, that'll be Bernard. Excuse me.
7: Good afternoon, Miss Butler.
8: Oh, Mr. Mullet. Hello.
7: Your sister was kind enough to invite me to the tea party this afternoon, miss.
8: Oh, was she? Oh, good. Well, come in.
7: Oh, thank you. Plus, I got a few bits and pieces for your father, look, a video and what have you.
8: Oh, how kind. Terrific.
4: Look, you must excuse me. I'll just pop upstairs to tell Alison to get her skates on. Leslie's in the dining room if you want to join him.
7: Ah, thank you, miss. Good afternoon, Vicar.
5: Ah, Mr. Mullet, how are you?
7: Fine, thanks. But call me Dennis, Vicar. Don't stand on ceremony.
5: Oh, and please do call me Leslie, Dennis.
7: Leslie? Hmm. That's a handy kind of name, isn't it? If you was ever to have a sex change operation, you wouldn't have to change your name now, would you?
5: Oh, true. Interesting thought. Although I'm not quite sure I could live up to Leslie if I were a girl.
7: In what way, sir?
5: Oh, you know, girls called Leslie are usually terribly sporty. And besides, it would be such a waste changing your sex if you couldn't change your name, too. What would you like to be called if you were a woman, Dennis? Denise?
7: Oh, no. Names have associations, don't they, sir? I knew a girl once called Denise. Coarse piece of work she was, from Fakenham. She bred cockatiels.
5: Goodness, what a good idea. I think I might breed cockatiels in my next life.
7: No, I tell you what I fancy. Marilyn. You can't do better than that now, can you?
5: Oh, I could never live up to Marilyn, I'm afraid. It simply reeks of sex appeal. No, I've always liked Priscilla and Fenella. Starched white blouses, pink lipstick and plain court shoes with just a teeny kitten heel.
7: Ah, how the other half live, ain't it?
5: Yes.
7: The ladies, bless them.
5: Oh, indeed.
7: Nice spread they've laid on for us anyway, Vicar. Leslie.
5: Oh, yes, marvellous, isn't it? And Alison claimed to have lost confidence in her finger buffet. I don't know.
7: Of course, catering's a challenge to some people. If she'd got me and Jason in to see to it, she'd have spared herself all that stress, look.
5: I didn't know you undertook catering.
7: Oh, Lord, yes, sir, Leslie. Our Jason's a trained patissier, look. His cream horns are famous throughout East Anglia. Fair makes my mouth water to think of them.
5: Indeed. I confess, I do sometimes long for a bit of rough, puff pastry.
3: It's no use. It's going to be a disaster.
8: Rubbish. It's going to be fabulous. Come on, they're arriving. Daddy'll be up in a minute.
3: I didn't really mean to invite Mullet, but he twisted my arm. Even Leslie sort of inveigled his way into an invitation.
8: We love Leslie, and Mullet's such a character.
3: I hate all men. They simply disgust me.
8: Even Lord Nelson?
3: I'm afraid I've become quite disenchanted with Lord Nelson since I read that new biography.
8: Disenchanted with Lord Nelson? Mm-hmm. Oh, you might as well say you're disenchanted with Daddy. Alison? What's up?
3: My lips are sealed. I say no more.
8: What?
3: Of course I do love Daddy dearly, but even he has got an animal streak.
8: It's more than a streak.
3: I'm afraid, Maud, that I feel very disillusioned with men today, and Daddy is no exception.
8: But it's the poor old bugger's 85th birthday.
3: All right, very well. I shall bite my lip and make a brave effort for his sake. But I can promise you, Maud, I'm not happy.
8: When are you ever?
3: Hmm?
8: Oh, come on. That'll be Bernard.
3: Bernard? Quick! Where's my lipstick?
7: Absolutely.
3: Madeira cake or Maud's chocolate cake, Daddy?
6: Oh, chocolate, of course. It looks delicious.
3: Don't overdo it, then. Here you are. Leslie, mm-hmm. Mr. Mullet?
5: Oh, chocolate, please, Alison. I'm a chocoholic, you know.
7: Me too, please, miss. Thank you very much.
3: There we are. Oh,
5: thank you.
3: Madeira cake for you, Bernard. I know you mustn't have chocolate.
9: Oh, I don't think a little bit of chocolate cake would do me any harm, Alison, on a special occasion like this.
3: Very well, on your own head, be it. I can't have chocolate, of course. It would set off my migraine.
4: I've always wanted to say this. More tea, Vicar.
5: Oh, yes, please. And I've always wanted to say this. Come into the garden, Maud.
4: All right. See you by the compost heap at 7:30.
5: Oh, this cake is divine. Don't you think so, Mr. Butler?
3: Maud, Maud, what did he mean by that?
8: What?
3: He's always wanted to say, come into the garden, Maud.
8: Oh, he just wanted another cover. What's the problem?
3: Are you sure that's all, dear? I think you've poisoned my mind with that wretched anecdote this morning.
8: What anecdote?
3: About the bordello in Shaftesbury.
8: Oh, yes. Brilliant, wasn't it? I say, everybody.
3: Don't mention Shaftesbury.
8: Oh, anyone else for a top-up?
9: Yes, please, Maud.
3: Bernard, perhaps it's the moment.
9: Oh, of course. Mm-hmm. Well, ladies and gentlemen, we're here, as you know, to celebrate the birthday of Mr. Butler. Well,

0: A chap will spend 20 minutes looking for a golf ball.
1: What's a G-spot?
0: Well, I think it's to do with furniture, you know. The joke is, a man would rather spend half an hour looking for a golf ball than choosing a new sofa with his wife.
2: What?
1: Oh, that is a joke, is it?
3: Bernard, I think you've got your wires crossed.
0: Have I?
3: G-plan is the furniture, isn't it?
0: Well, what's the G-spot, then?
4: Never mind. Let's see, glasses. Let's have the toast.
3: Yes,
0: I thought it was rather a strange sort of joke, but all the others were rather coarse.
4: Let's have the toast.
1: I don't want any blasted toast. I've had about half a dozen of those blinking vol-au-vent and a piece of chocolate cake the size of the moon.
4: No, not toast, Daddy. The toast.
1: Oh, stop splitting hairs.
4: Oh, don't get cross. It's your birthday.
1: I know it's my blasted birthday, and I'm blinking. Well, get cross in my blasted well life.
3: Yes, go for it, Daddy. Eat the carpet.
4: Don't be silly, Maud. Please, would you do the toast, Bernard?
0: Oh, yes, of course. I'm sorry. Yeah. Ladies and gentlemen, I give you...
4: Order.
0: The very good health of Mr. George Butler. God bless him. For his 85th birthday, and may he have many more.
3: He's a jolly good fellow,
5: for he's a jolly good fellow, for he's a jolly good fellow.
1: Well, thank you all very much. I'm quite bowled over.
6: Speech, speech. Hey, Mr. Butler's speech.
1: Well, I had a speech, but it's gone clean out of my head.
4: Let's open the presents then.
3: Yes, good idea. Daddy, this is from Alison and me.
7: What a big box. How exciting.
1: What the dickens is it?
3: It's a fan. Look, Daddy, an electric fan. Remember how uncomfortable you were in that hot spell? You'll be as cool as a cucumber with this blasting away. Look.
1: Oh, lovely.
7: Oh, this fan is terribly refreshing. It reminds me of that line from King Lear, you know.
3: Yes.
7: Blow winds and crack your cheeks.
4: Switch that fan off, Maud. It'll give Daddy pneumonia.
3: Oh. Sorry, Daddy.
4: Yes, sir?
3: Right, here's Bernard's present.
1: Oh. Bernard! Jolly decent of your boy.
4: Look, I wonder what it is.
1: Well, shouldn't have gone to all this trouble.
0: Oh, I'm afraid I may have overdone the sellotape.
7: Would you like to borrow my nail scissors, Mr. Butler?
4: Let me help you get it there.
1: A book. What did you say? I haven't got my glasses on.
0: The Oxford Book of Oxford.
1: What did you say?
0: The Oxford Book of Oxford.
1: I think I'm going deaf. Well, balmy.
3: No, Daddy. It's a book of quotations and extracts about Oxford.
7: Ah.
3: You love Oxford, don't you, Daddy?
1: Oh, yes. Adore it. Thanks very much, Bernard.
3: Now, what else? Yes. Leslie brought you this, Daddy.
1: A bottle of port.
4: Oh, Daddy, you love that.
1: Marvellous. Cobans, thank you very much, old boy. Terrific stuff.
7: Oh, it's a pleasure.
0: I wonder why Cockburns is pronounced Colburns.
7: It's probably to avoid any unpleasantness.
4: Oh, it's just the English language, Bernard.
1: Where did you say the G-spot was, Bernard?
3: No, never mind that, Danny. Concentrate on your presents. What's left?
4: Oh, yes.
3: Mr. Mullet's got you a video, I believe.
4: Oh, no. Good.
3: Yes, he has, I think. Isn't that right, Mr. Mullet?
6: Oh, yes, my special delivery light.
4: No, there's no need for Daddy to unwrap it now.
1: Unwrap what?
4: No, nothing, Daddy. Later.
3: But Mr. Mullet's been kind enough to get it for him.
4: No, Maud, you've got the wrong end of the stick.
3: Look here, what's all the fuss
4: about? Leave it. Anyone for a slice of Madeira cake?
1: Wait. I remember now. My speech. Ladies and gentlemen, thank you very much for giving me such a splendid birthday. And special thanks are due to my daughters, Alison and Maud.
4: Oh, Daddy.
0: That's Alison and Maud.
1: I've been as happy as a tick on a sow since they came back.

0: to Norwich, threw me out of my own home and turned the place into a doss house.
1: Dreadful, really.
0: And to show my appreciation, I'd like to give them each a little something.
2: Oh, it is a bit like King Lear.
1: Yes, where's Cordelia?
0: Maud, I want to give you my old set of golf clubs.
1: Oh, that's terrific, Daddy. Lovely. Oh, thank you so much. I really shall treasure them.
0: And for you, Alison?
2: Yes?
0: I've got one of those videos.
3: It is, miss.
2: Oh, goodness. Oh, dear.
1: Come on, unwrap it, then.
2: I'm completely... I didn't imagine... Oh, sense and sensibility. Oh, Daddy, thank you so much.
0: Right. That's everything sorted. I've had a marvellous party. Just one thing.
2: What?
0: What's the G-spot?
1: I'll get it. Have you your guest house? Yes, I think we have. Just a moment.
4: Where's the book?
2: Here.
1: Last weekend in the month?
2: There.
1: That's the 28th and 29th, right? Yes, we have. Excellent. Mr. Gross. Right. Thank you very much.
2: Yes.
1: Ring a bit nearer the time and we can discuss the details. Righto. Thank you. Bye-bye. Ah, that was a double booking for the last weekend of the month.
2: Oh, good.
1: Four blokes from a rugby club.
2: A rugby club?
1: Yes. One of them's getting married on the Saturday. Oh. But they're coming up on the Friday for the stag night. Might be a bit rowdy, but sounds like fun, eh, Alison? And I expect they'll be bringing their own hooker.

0: Alison and Maud was written by Sue Lynn. The cast was Denise Coffey as Alison, Miriam Margolyes as Maud, Joss Ackland as Father, Chris Emmett as Mullet, Nicholas Grace as Leslie, and Jeffrey Whitehead as Bernard. The producer was Jonathan James Moore.
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6: I've got my 10 fine souls to wiggle in the sand. Wiggle in the sand.
7: Great-crested Sam Tucker, a veteran of the River Thames, a legend in his own lifetime, a waterman who, so the story goes, fell off his father's coaling barge as a child and was brought up by swans. Now he was our guide. As we left Letchlade on the final push for the source of the river, he stood on the bows of Megan, leading from the front.
6: I'm glad you coaxed me out of retirement. I've decided my drinking days are over. The river is where my heart is. You know what I feel like doing? I feel like taking all my clothes off and standing naked on the prow, like a figurehead.
8: Are you sure this legend is capable of getting us to Cricklade?
7: You have to have confidence in him.
8: I find it hard to have confidence in a man whose mushrooms growing out of his turnips.
6: Watch out for that bird's nest ahead. Funny-looking birds, them.
8: They're coots.
6: Well, they're new. Never had them on the river when I worked it.
8: You see, I'm just not convinced.
7: The man's a genius. You've got to expect a few flaws.
6: It's getting hot, isn't it?
7: Sure is.
6: Tell you what, why doesn't the young lady rub some suntan oil all over me and then I'll return the favour? You crew morale the world are good, that one.
8: Lay a finger on me and you'll walk the plank.
6: Frisky with it.
7: Jennifer, put that skull down.
8: I've sold car parks more attractive than him.
7: Listen to me, look. Have patience, and I promise you Sam Tucker will prove his worth.
6: What? I'm going to crawl under the tap, Paulin, and have a snooze. Conserve me energy for the dangers that lurk ahead. Wake me up when we get to the Axe and Compass at Kempston.
7: See? Tonto of the Thames. With Sam Tucker asleep in the front and Ship's Dog Boogie asleep in the back, Jennifer and I navigated the ever-narrowing river. It was around midday when she uttered the words I'd been dreading.
8: This is very strange.
7: Yeah, I know what you mean. There's a solitude up here that's overwhelming. It's quite different from the other stretches of the river.
8: No, I meant I find it very strange the way I haven't had a phone call all morning.
7: I glanced at Boogie. He opened one eye. He was counting on me, I knew. Last night in Letchlade, had I dreamt it, or had I really seen him creep from the boat and bury Jennifer's mobile phone under a rhododendron? He smirked, and I knew it hadn't been a dream.
8: There was talk of some big underground car park project in Seattle. I'm really surprised they haven't kept me posted.
7: Oh, they can look after things without you.
8: I'm used to getting 50 phone calls a morning. If the thing hasn't rung by midday, I start to get a rash. What on earth is that?
7: It's a canoeist.
9: Lovely morning!
7: Lovely!
9: Peaceful! Can really get away from it all up here. The Thames Empty Quarter, I call it.
7: Yes!
9: Bloke can relax with his music. Unwind! Just pottering, are you?
7: We're heading for Cricklade.
9: Cricklade?
10: You must be mad. You never make it. You've got the gravel banks below Kempston for a start. Then there's the rapids at Castle Eaton. And even if you manage them, you've got the killer swans at Isey.
7: The what swans?
10: Killer swans. A rare breed. They're not peckers. They're crushers.
8: Don't talk nonsense.
10: Well, that's what the bloke whose boat they found wrecked under Hannington Bridge said.
7: What happened to him?
10: Well, no one knows. He was never seen again. Vanished without trace. Apart from one postcard, that is, sent to his wife from the Ramada Renaissance Hotel in the Caribbean Paradise in Guadeloupe, asking her to send him in golf clubs. Spooky, eh?
11: Don't say I didn't warn you!
7: The wind picked up. The reeds groped at the gunwales. Ducklings abandoned their formation flying lessons for the day. The legendary great-crested Sam Tucker and Boogie slept on as we were blown towards Wiltshire.
8: I think I'd better just call the office and check in, see what's happening.
7: No.
8: Why not?
7: Because, you're too busy here.
8: Well, it won't take a minute.
7: I have some important things to discuss with you.
8: Like what?
7: Something I'm very concerned about.
8: What?
7: Noses.
8: What?
7: Yeah, noses. I'm really worried about the number of noses I'm getting through.
8: Are you all right?
7: Yeah, my nose has peeled 6 times now since London. I mean, how many noses do you think the human body has? Yeah, I'm worried I'm running out.
8: Where's my phone? What's happened?
7: We've run aground.
8: Well, how do we get off?
7: I suppose we have to push.
8: Well, get the legendary Sam Tucker to do it.
7: Good idea. Excuse me, Sam. Sam.
8: Oi, you great fat pig, get up! Wonderful. Tonto of the Thames asleep with a nipple of a wine box in his mouth.
12: Oh, what's the bother? Are we at the pub?
8: No, we've run aground. What are you going to do about it?
12: I suggest we wait for heavy rain. Wake me up when we get
8: to
12: the
8: suggest
12: accident.
8: You jump in and pull us off.
12: I'm a waterman. I don't get my feet wet.
7: We could lighten the load.
12: Why don't we lighten the load?
8: Good idea. Let's start with the excess baggage. That means you and Boogie. We'll begin with Boogie. I've always had a desire to throw him in the river. Here, boy, good boy.
7: Don't try and throw Boogie in the river, Terry. It's impossible. You'll end up in the water yourself.
8: I've never told you this, but I am a cat person.
7: You're not.
8: I am. I prefer cats to dogs. Cats are clean and neat and have good taste in furniture. Dogs just make me want to shout down the telephone. Where's my telephone?
12: She's had too much sun.
8: Where is my mobile phone?
7: I haven't seen it since last night.
8: It must be here somewhere. It has to be. I need that telephone. One of you's done something with my phone, haven't you?
7: Don't be absurd.
8: That dog's done something with it.
7: Calm down.
8: He has. He's got that look that says, I've just done something horrible, and you'll only find out what when you tread in it. Where's my phone, you festering little mutt?
12: And there's a phone in the Axe and Compass at Kempsford.
8: How far?
12: Marlott River.
8: Right.
7: And with that, Jennifer got back into the water, took hold of the rope on the front of Megan, and with the kind of strength possessed only by the addict in need of a fix, she pulled us off the gravel bank and then marched up the river all the way to the Axe and Compass in Kempsford.
12: She's a game gal, that one. I've always wanted a woman that dragged me to the pub. If she didn't find me so repulsive, I'd propose to her like a shot. Excuse me, miss.
8: What?
12: I was wondering if you had a sister who isn't so fussy.

0: Something was under the lid.
1: The Axe and Compass was a village pub with a variety of ales, lagers, ciders and bar snacks. Boogie went for the bar snacks, Sam Tucker went for the ales, lagers and ciders, and Jennifer went for the telephone.
2: Telephone is through the lounge bar by the cigarette machine opposite the gents.
3: Thanks.
2: It's bust mine.
3: What?
2: Has been ever since Lester Piggott drove his tractor into it. Not Lester Piggott the jockey, you understand. Lester Piggott the dairy farmer who can never find his contact lenses.
3: Listen, I really need to use the phone.
2: You could use ours.
3: Thanks very much.
2: Except that's bust as well. Has been ever since we didn't pay the bill.
3: Just tell me where the nearest phone I can use is.
2: Cricklade.
3: Okay, everyone, back in the boat.
4: No way! I'm just getting started on a boozy lunch break.
3: Tell me, Sam, has a beautiful woman kissed you full on the lips recently?
0: No.
3: Do you want to know why?
0: Why?
3: Because you're loathsome, odious, and repellent.
0: Oh.
4: Landlord?
3: Obnoxious, feckless, and generally unpleasant to be in the same room as.
4: Same again, sir.
3: And you call yourself a drinker? I bet you're not even any good at that.
4: Watch it, darling. Don't get personal.
3: I could drink you under the table.
4: Is that a challenge?
3: Yes.
5: Jennifer, don't.
4: I don't normally drink with strangers unless they've got a huge beer belly.
3: I don't drink beer, sweetheart. I drink champagne.
4: Barman, a crate of champagne and 2 pint pots. The bird's paying.
2: We haven't got champagne. Will Strumpy do?
4: Sure.
1: And so the lovely Jennifer and the legendary great-crested Sam Tucker sat down to a scrumpy drinking competition. They fixed their eyes on each other, and they drank. And they drank. And they drank. And they drank.
3: There's only one thing that mildly interests me about you, Sam Tucker. How you got the nickname Great Crested.
4: I once kept a Great Crested grebe down my trousers for 35 minutes. And that's more impressive than it sounds. Mm.
1: And they drank, and they drank, and they drank, and they drank. I decided not to intervene. I thought a little contest like this might ease the tension, bond the crew. But it didn't. Around closing time, Sam Tucker said,
4: once, when I was a bargee, I met Marilyn Monroe in the lock cut above Maple Durham. And you know what she said to me?
3: What?
4: I think I'm going to fall off my chair.
1: Jennifer, you've gone and got our guide unconscious.
3: I knew he was all talk. Oh, come on, let's go. Before I get a taste for that stuff.
1: What are we going to do with him?
3: Oh, leave him under the thing we put your drinks on.
1: Table?
3: Yeah, that's it, table. Leave him under one of those.
1: He's our guide, for heaven's sake.
3: Listen, there's something you should know.
1: What?
3: Remember when we met Sam Tucker and I said he was a complete reprobate, his knowledge of the river was worthless?
1: Yes.
3: And you disagreed and said that he was a waterman simply going through a bad patch. And if we could persuade him to join our crew, his experience would be invaluable.
1: Yes.
3: Well, I was right. And you were totally, horribly, horribly wrong.
1: Yes.
3: So let's leave him where he's happy and get to Cricklade and find this phone box. I mean, the source of the river.
1: That afternoon was the most invigorating I'd ever spent on any river anywhere. For 4 hours we fought our way to Cricklade as a team. Man, woman and dog in perfect harmony. Obstacles such as Castle Eaton Rapids were pushed aside.
6: It looks dangerous to me. Maybe we should wait until the current is less strong. There are some mean-looking rocks under there and...
7: Don't be so pathetic!
6: And Jennifer jumped in the river again, so I jumped in the river after her.
1: And together we hauled Megan through the torrent.
6: One, two, three, heave! Oh, I always knew it could be like this!
1: Only Boogie remained aloof, sat on the back seat, his nose in the air, tuned to a far-off barbecue. But his moment of glory was at hand. As we passed into Wiltshire, an uneasy silence becalmed the river. Just the hum of nearby pylons and the willows shivering nervously. Then we rounded a bend, and there they were, patrolling the river ahead. The killer swans of Isey! Jennifer!
3: What?
1: Look!
3: What?
1: Swans!
3: So?
1: This is Isey. Those are the killer swans.
3: Oh, don't tell me you believe that rubbish.
1: Well, don't they look mean to you?
3: Oh, well, meanish.
1: One of them's chewing gum. Stop. They've seen us.
3: I'm not frightened of any swans. Oh, my God.
1: Suddenly, they were coming straight at us, running on the water, necks straining, wings thrashing. We raised our skulls to defend ourselves, but our position was hopeless until... Boogie woke up. Took one look at the charging birds and broke into a chorus of My Way, a performance he normally reserves for London Underground passengers when he wants a carriage to himself. And one by one, the swans veered away and heaved themselves into the air like bomber aircraft, and we ducked as their shadows scraped the boat. Boogie just saved our lives.
3: Yes.
1: We did. He just saved us.
3: Well, give him a biscuit or something. But let's keep moving. We're almost there.
1: The river continued to narrow, in places no more than 20 feet wide now. The weeds were growing impenetrable. The reeds were razor sharp. But now, a housing estate was visible in the distance, and a church spire. As we passed under the Cricklade bypass, a girl sat dressed in leathers.
8: How far is Cricklade?
9: Don't know. Don't care.
8: Thank you.
9: Wouldn't bother with the place. I've lived there all my life. It's a dump.
8: Right. Thank you.
9: I'll tell you how bad it is. I'm Miss Cricklade Carnival Queen.
8: Ah.
9: Doesn't look very promising, does it?
1: I could hear lawnmowers. There was the smell of buses in the air. We passed the cricket ground, and then at last, around a bend, Cricklade Bridge came into view. Some kids were fishing over the parapet. A man dressed in cricket whites stood there chewing on a pipe. He rolled up his trousers and waded into the shallow water and helped haul Megan the last few yards. We have just sculled 130 miles upstream from London.
10: That's nothing. We're about to lose to Trowbridge by 8 wickets.
3: Excuse me. Where's the public telephone kiosk in this town?
10: Up the high road. Oh,
3: thank you.
10: But it's bust.
3: Listen. Listen to me carefully, because I'm only going to say this once. I'm a witch, and if I don't get to a telephone in the next 3 minutes, I'm going to turn you into a bottle bank.
10: Jeff's got a car phone.
3: Car phone.
10: Oh,
3: how I love the sound of those two words. Who's Jeff?
10: He's a member of our cricket team. He's batting. He won't be long. Follow me.
3: Did you hear that? A car phone. Civilization at last.
1: At the local cricket club, Jennifer sat in Jeff's Honda Prelude, parked on the square leg boundary. Boogie introduced himself to the tea ladies as they buttered brown bread for the salmon sandwiches, and I introduced myself to the club wicketkeeper, a man who hadn't stumped an opponent since Macmillan was Prime Minister.
11: Source of the Thames? It's at Thames Head, just up the road off the A433.
1: Aha, there's a theory it's at Seven Springs near Cheltenham.
11: Thames Head, old boy.
1: How do you know?
11: There's a great plaque there, that's how. Says, welcome to the source of the Thames, or something. Oh, dear. There goes Stanley, our all-rounder. He will keep sitting on his wicket. Makes us 12 for 6. Now, tell you what. Come and meet our seam bowler. He's played for England. Not at cricket, of course.
1: It was near the end of the tea interval that Jennifer finally emerged. She walked to the middle of the pitch and surveyed the heavens like an umpire in search of improving light. It was then that I heard the sound of a helicopter chopping towards us.
3: Do you mind awfully if I take a quick trip back to London? I was right, you see. Something big is happening. The rumour is we're going to be official car park consultants at the next Olympics. I have to go.
11: Question the source of the river.
3: Oh, I'll be back later. Thank you.
10: But it's bust.
3: Listen. Listen to me carefully, because I'm only going to say this once. I'm a witch, and if I don't get to a telephone in the next 3 minutes, I'm going to turn you into a bottle bank.
10: Jeff's got a car phone.
3: Car phone.
10: Oh,
3: how I love the sound of those two words.
12: Who's Jeff?
10: He's a member of our cricket team. He's batting. He won't be long. Follow me.
12: Did you hear that? A car phone. Civilization at last!
13: At the local cricket club, Jennifer sat in Jeff's Honda Prelude, parked on the square leg boundary. Boogie introduced himself to the tea ladies as they buttered brown bread for the salmon sandwiches, and I introduced myself to the club wicket-keeper, a man who hadn't stumped an opponent since Macmillan was Prime Minister.
11: Source of the Thames? It's at Thames Head, just up the road off the A433.
13: Aha, there's a theory it's at Seven Springs near Cheltenham.
11: Thames Head, old boy.
13: How do you know?
11: Dirty great plaque there, that's how. Says, welcome to the source of the Thames, or something. Oh, dear. There goes Stanley, our all-rounder. He will keep sitting on his wicket. Makes us 12 for 6. Now, tell you what. Come and meet our seam bowler. Keeps play for England. Not of cricket, of course.
13: It was near the end of the tea interval that Jennifer finally emerged. She walked to the middle of the pitch and surveyed the heavens like an umpire in search of improving light. It was then that I heard the sound of a helicopter chopping towards us.
12: Do you mind awfully if I take a quick trip back to London? I was right, you see. Something big is happening. The rumour is we're going to be official car park consultants of the next Olympics. I have to go.
6: What about our quest for the source of the river?
12: Oh, I'll be back later tonight, I expect.
13: The helicopter landed at mid-wicket. Jennifer held onto her hat and jumped aboard. By the time play resumed, she was lost in the cloud.

0: Jennifer didn't come back later that night. I spent the evening mooching around Cricklade, reading the small ads in newsagents' windows. Later, I went back to Megan and was rustling up a thin but nourishing suit from Delia Smith's One Is Fun when...
1: Hi!
0: Michael, Jennifer's personal courier, arrived.
1: Jennifer called and told me to bring you a Lebanese takeaway. She can't make it tonight.
0: Where is she?
1: Who knows? She said she'd join you tomorrow. Do you want to talk about it, man to man?
0: No.
1: I think you might be happier thinking negatively about Jennifer for a while.
0: I think I'd be happier with a woman like Delia Smith.
1: Hey, we'd all be happier with a woman like Delia Smith. Listen, there's a meeting of the Motorcycle Couriers group therapy session tomorrow. I'll present your case. Enjoy your meal!
0: That night, I had two dreams. In the first, I was battling to the source of the Thames, cutting my way through jungle. In one hand, I swung a machete. In the other, I was dragging Megan. I came to a clearing and found myself in the very neat garden of a semi-detached. A man was deadheading his roses. Excuse me, is this the source of the Thames?
2: No, this is 14 Cranley Avenue, Ipswich.
0: Oh, right. Sorry to have troubled you. In the second dream, Delia Smith was sat in the back of the boat. She was cooking a cod Provençal and wearing an apron that said, "Greetings from Cheddar Gorge." She was much more content now. She flipped the cod with a flourish and said,
3: "I didn't like that, Jennifer, anyway. She was all lean, too much fat-free food. She wouldn't know what to do with a cream sauce. Not your sort of woman at all. Here, sit up. I want to spoon feed you some bananas and toffee. Got to get your strength back. You've a source of a river to get to."
0: I was woken by Boogie trying to get into my sleeping bag. He was warm and smelly and had Battenberg cake on his breath. "Get out of it! I suppose you're very pleased with yourself. I suppose you think you've done me a favour getting rid of her. Well, you haven't. You and your disgusting behaviour have ruined something that comes once in a lifetime. Mind you, she'd have some funny habits. Yeah, once I saw her cut her toenails and scatter them around the plant pots. Rich in minerals, she said. Is that normal? I mean, Next morning, Jennifer still hadn't returned. I phoned her office.
4: Concrete Sandwich International.
0: Jennifer Conway, please.
4: Can I ask who's calling?
0: Put me through or I'll spontaneously combust and it'll be your fault.
4: Finally cracked, haven't you?
0: What?
4: Well, you've been treated very badly. We all feel a bit sorry for you down here at Concrete Sandwich International.
0: Just put Jennifer on.
4: Sharon from Post said she'd quite like to come out on your boat for the day. No funny business, I'm afraid, though. You want Patricia for that, but she's on holiday.
0: Will you put Jennifer on, please?
4: All right, but it'll end in tears. Hello?
0: Jennifer, it's me.
4: Who?
0: Mark, remember me? Shut up!
4: Oh, I'm so glad you called. Something's come up. I've got to go to Rotterdam for the morning.
0: We're supposed to be going to the source today. Today is the climax of our trip.
4: Well, I'll meet you there.
0: Where?
4: At the source.
0: How can you meet me at the source? You don't know where the source is. That's the whole bloody point of the exercise.
4: Oh, come on, it's at Thames Head.
0: What?
4: The source is at Thames Head. Everyone knows that.
0: And so it was just me and Boogie who embarked from Cricklade that last morning. The right of navigation on the river was now gone, and we were on foot. But this made no difference to my plans. I had decided that each time I came to a confluence, well, I'd just follow the largest channel. Then wherever I ran out of water, that had to be the true source, didn't it? By mid-morning, I'd reached the village of Ashton Keynes. There a woman wearing slippers offered me a cup of coffee.
5: There you go.
0: Thank you.
5: You're not coming inside, mind. You can have it on the step.
0: Oh, fine.
5: I mean, I don't know you from Adam, do I? You could be one of them confidence tricksters pretending to be the plumber.
0: You're right.
5: I mean, where's your ID?
0: I don't have one.
5: Of course you don't. I mean, I'd like to have you inside and feed you lunch and maybe put you up for the night like I would have done for folk passing through in the old days. But it's just not worth the risk now.
0: Nah.
5: All right, in you come. But take your boots off.
0: Oh, all right. We sat in front of her fireplace and had fish cakes followed by individual fruit pies. On the mantelpiece was a framed photograph of the Pope.
5: you one of them wildlife experts?
0: No.
5: I had a neighbour who was a wildlife expert. Into butterflies. Spent all his time looking for something called a long-tailed blue. He searched every heathland, every set of chalk downs in the country for 20 years. Never saw one. Then one weekend, he was hit by a lorry on the Winchester bypass. He was brought home in a wheelchair. He sat out in the garden, and one of the damn things landed in his lap.
0: Ironic.
5: Ironic, all right. He stuck a big pin in it, and that's on the wall over his deep freeze.
0: Boogie and I walked on into Gloucestershire through scattered villages and farms, always following the main channel. The river narrowed to a stream, then a brook, and then a trickle covered in white crowfoot. We passed under a disused railway bridge, and the water was motionless. A coot splashed about hopefully, but 100 yards further on, just a dampness remained. Now there was only a dry groove to show the river's course in wetter times. With my pace quickening, I followed this for a mile or two, over the A433, through a meadow and along a hedgerow, until the groove disappeared and merged with the ground in the roots of an old ash tree. I stopped, my heart thumping. This was it. I looked up and saw a dirty great plaque that said Thames Head, the source of the River Thames. Boogie cocked his leg on it.
6: Excuse me. We are looking for the source of the Thames.
0: This is it.
7: But what is that water?
6: A little bit disappointing, isn't it? I was expecting some sort of waterfall or maybe an audiovisual display like they have at Stonehenge.
0: Oh, I think it's quite fitting. Mm.
6: How did you get here?
0: I sculled from London.
6: What?
0: I rode.
6: Oh, yes, we rode too. We rode on the motorway in a rented Dutch van Cherry. 2 hours and 20 minutes from London and nothing but radio vans for entertainment. Never mind. I saw a tiny chef back on the A433. He will adjourn.
7: Aber wo ist das Wasser, Helmut?
0: I sat under the tree, trying to savor the moment, gazing hopefully at the skies for signs of a parachutist called Jennifer. Instead, across the fields came a motorcyclist.
8: Hi, me again.
0: What are you doing here?
8: Jennifer asked me to tell you she couldn't make it. She had a meeting.
0: Ah, I thought she might.
8: So, this is it, is it?
0: Yes.
8: Kind of an anticlimax. I mean, I wasn't visualizing Niagara or anything, but this is just a damn patch in a field, for Pete's sake.
0: It means a lot to me.
8: Guess so.
0: And what did Jennifer say?
8: Not much, but that's good.
0: Why is that good?
8: Because it shows she doesn't bear a grudge.
0: Well, why the hell should she bear a grudge? I'm the one who should be bearing grudges.
8: I guess I should break the news to you.
0: What news?
8: We talked your case over at group therapy this morning, and we all came to the same conclusion. All this has been your fault.
0: My fault?
8: You see, Jennifer doesn't have an unlocked trauma at all. You do.
0: I'm confused.
8: Turns out the whole affair hasn't been so much a case of Jennifer not turning up as of you setting off without her. You did it on purpose, see? You wanted to keep her at a distance. Hey, you even brought along a distance regulator.
0: A what?
8: A distance regulator. Boogie. Boogie is the key. You brought him along because you knew that with him around, Jennifer would never be able to get close to you, which is secretly what you always wanted.
0: I brought Boogie along because he's barred from kennels.
8: So that's the moral of the story, I guess.
0: What is?
8: Men should re-examine their motives before they lunge at women. Women aren't simply objects to conquer. They aren't mountains to climb, or in your case, rivers to get to the source of.
0: So you're saying I treated her like a challenge?
8: Exactly. Jennifer had the reputation of being impenetrable territory, but you figured that there had to be some backwater to her heart. And so off you went, machete in hand, on your ludicrous journey.
0: It wasn't a ludicrous journey at all. I found the source of the Thames. I unraveled the mystery.
8: You found it was where everyone thought it was.
0: No. I proved it was where everyone thought it was. That's different. I proved that 99% of the general public are correct in their assumption of where the Thames rises. In the light of that, the journey has been an unqualified success.
8: Maybe you should take a vacation now all this is over.
0: I've got this strange urge to go on a long golfing holiday to Guadeloupe.
8: It's starting to rain.
0: Yeah.
8: I better be getting back. Oh, I forgot. There's a late lunch here. Italian. And a poem, of course.
0: You are the one after whom I hanker. Unfortunately, I'm lunching with a merchant banker.
8: Do you really like those poems?
0: No. I think they're dreadful.
8: Good. Where's your boat?
0: Cricklade.
8: I'll give you a ride.
0: What about Boogie?
8: Pop him in the top box.
0: All right. Come on, Boogie. Come on. In you go.
8: What sort of dog is he anyway?
0: Spanish Shepherd.
8: Oh, we have one of those. He was schizophrenic. Spent 3 years in dog therapy. Hold tight.
9: Boogie Up the River was written and adapted by Mark Wallington and starred Timothy Spall as Mark and Carla Mendonca as Jennifer. The other parts were played by Ainsley Foster, Gary Parker, Geoffrey McGiven, Julie Gibbs, Melinda Walker, Nick Murchie, Andy Rashley, John Fleming, Gilly Mears, and Ronald Herdman. The producer was Caroline Leddy.
4: Speaking. I'm not here right now. If that's Mark, I've had to go to Casablanca, but I'll be back the day after tomorrow. I'll join you on the journey back downstream. We can travel to the mouth of the Thames. How's that? I don't suppose there's a disputed mouth, is there? Well, let me know where to meet you. Bye.
0: Jennifer.
5: No.
0: Well, what can I say? Before I left on this trip, I would have traveled to the ends of the earth with you.
8: Shut up!
0: I still would. But now I think I'd leave you there. Oh, shut up.
10: I've been gardening in white gloves. 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I'm going to hide these filthy gloves in the pockets of these cords. Too tough a test for a low-priced powder? Not for new Tide. Now for those hidden gloves. How's that for cleanness? Proof that dirt just can't hide from intensified Tide. Try it.
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0: What has a hazelnut in every bite?
1: Sorry!
0: And thick milk chocolate for your delight?
1: Sorry!
0: Nougat and caramel golden light?
1: Sorry!
0: And don't forget the hazelnut in every bite! And again! What has a hazelnut in every bite?
1: Sorry!
0: Thick milk chocolate for your delight?
1: Sorry!
0: Nougat and

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6: Is that proper farmhouse cheddar?
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10: This is a right pain. Whose idea was it to call a press conference at this time in the morning?
11: Any idea what all this is about?
10: It'll be another sponsorship deal or something.
11: Oh, here at last. Here's soonest now. Good morning, gentlemen. Thanks for coming. I'd like to introduce Rangers' new signing, Morris Johnson.

0: This Blue Room bombshell registering 1.5 million on the Richter scale, 1.5 million tax paid, was the earth-moving climax to an already orgasmic Scottish football season. This Krakatoa of a signing spread fallout the length and breadth of Lark Hall. It tore down the fences of bigotry and built a wall. It fanned the flames and inflamed the fans.
1: This just proves that Rangers have no principles, no honour, and they won't stand up for what we believe in.
2: So you'll be returning your season ticket?
1: No way. It costs us a fortune.
3: I'm disgusted, and I'm a lifelong fan, so I'm burning my Rangers jersey.
4: Hey! I know, surrender. I'm an armchair fan. I'm burning my armchair.
1: Hey, and see this tattoo? The arm's coming off.
4: Hey! No surrender again.
0: But fortunately, those people in the game expounded a more enlightened view. Jock Wallace.
5: No, I'm no burning my Rangers scarf because Mo Johnson's a Catholic. I'm burning it because the boy's got no character, no determination. No. We've got to keep religion out of this. I mean, this sort of thing could turn brother against brother, or even lodge against lodge.
0: But Johnson's signing was only one tale in a multi-storied season. On the 13th of August 1988, no one could have predicted the events that were to follow, although this didn't stop Dixon Blackstock trying. Celtic held the double, and Rangers immediately retained the Skull Cup, responding to their victory in the traditional Ibrox manner.
6: Graham Souness, the Skull Cup's yours. How does it feel?
7: Nobody's talking about the treble. I mean, the treble isn't in anyone's mind. I mean, we haven't given the treble a thought. The treble, what's that?
0: And we were treated to a rare display of the attributes vital to today's successful professional. An iron will, steel nerves, and a brass neck. Steve Archibald.
8: No, that's not true. I'm not just a soccer mercenary who's only in it for personal financial gain. I'm here because I want to play for...
9: Hibs,
8: right.
0: Even David Hay re-entered the arena, but was Hagar heading off to Valhalla or just a Viking funeral?
10: Hello, Mr. Hay. On behalf of Lillestrøm Football Club, may I say welcome to Norway?
8: Hey. Sorry, me no speaky nor cheesy. Does any of you talk Scottish?
0: And closer to home, John Lambie was fatalistically optimistic about Hamilton's chances of staying up.
11: We're confident, especially at home, because our fans are worth an own goal of a start. But I'm sure we'll have an answer for everything the Premier League can throw at us.
0: And they did. The wrong answer. Not that they held the monopoly. Celtic were the champions, the team they all had to beat, and just about all of them did. It was a bad start to the season for Celtic, so much so that the official club song was changed to "For it's a grand old team to play badly for." By the end of September, the tick was staring at the dregs of a Skull Cup dream, and they had lost 4 out of 7 league games. One of these defeats so totally and utterly humiliating that, arguably, they never recovered from the indignation of it. They got beat by Dundee. And then there was the slight setback of a 5-1 reaming at the feet of Rangers. CFC had to confront their own green issue that day. Their defence had more holes in it than the ozone layer. But assistant manager Tommy Craig was still looking on the bright side.
8: I'm very proud of the lads, for this was a traditional Celtic performance. Our defence upheld our tradition of charitable acts throughout the whole match.
10: but it's doubtful whether this man Craig's words were being echoed by Celtic's only pre-season purchase, goalkeeper Ian Andrews. He may have come with the highest qualifications. He looked a bit like Ray Clements. But things got so bad that the club had his goalkeeper's gloves carbon-dated to see if they were authentic. Boss Billy McNeil, however, remained calm, refusing to be rushed in announcing injured Pat Bonner's return.
9: OK now, Pat. Now, this is important to us. I'll fire in a few shots here.
12: All right, boss.
9: OK, here we go. And again. And again. Come on now. Get some height into that jump. Never mind, Pat. I'll try again once you're out of hospital. To be honest.
10: Celtic made one more shuffle of the pack and came up with not so much a trump card, more like a joker. Alan Ruff, one of the game's most popular men, especially with opposition fans. But by then it was too late. A shuffle was not sufficient. They needed a new deck. The pack was pulling away. Celtic hoped for a pontoon to bridge the gap, but all they got were some twists that eventually burst them. There were, however, no bum deals at Ibrox. They were in the winning way. You could tell that by the number of after-match press conferences Graham Souness was attending. Rangers' results spoke for themselves. By the end of April, they were uncatchable. They were the champions and took winning the season's premier prize in the traditional Ibrox manner.
6: Graham Souness, the championship. How does it feel?
7: Nobody's talking about the treble. I mean, the treble isn't in anyone's mind. I mean, we haven't given the treble a thought. The treble, what's that?
10: While Rangers and Celtic made headline news, at Pataudry it was bedtime snooze as the Mogadons of Aberdeen were labelled too boring. Manager Alex Smith, one of the few men in the game to make Jim McLean seem effervescent, leapt to the defence of his players.
11: It's not fair to call us boring. Aberdeen have a lot of ball players, and that's what we've been playing lately. A lot of balls. And don't forget, it was good enough to get us into the Skull Cup final.
10: But not good enough to win it. They lost to Rangers, but at least there weren't any personal vendettas carried over from their recent league encounter, when we were all made sickeningly aware of how a sudden rush of blood to the head can result in horrible damage to a dressing room door. And the final itself was a personal triumph for Davy Dodds, who was named Elephant Man of the Match. And then there was the Theo Snelder scandal, when the big goalie showed a lack of Dutch courage by apparently bottling out of Holland's World Cup clash with West Germany.
11: Well, I can hardly believe that Theo chickened out. I mean, on Saturdays, he's always the first one out of the tunnel.
7: Because he's so competitive?
11: No, because he's afraid of the dark.
10: But at least there was a light at the end of Aberdeen's tunnel. Dundee must have felt the dark days were here to stay. Dave Smith, the McGonagall of managers, left a dens of inability in his wake. Smith had never been right to manage a club like Dundee. For a start, he was far too cheerful. They needed someone to breathe new apathy into the club and decided Gordon Wallace was the man. He immediately changed their tactics by explaining the concept of the warm down. Previously, Dundee had begun theirs as soon as the referee had blown his whistle to start the game. We asked him why he decided to cross the road from United to Dundee.
11: Well, actually, I took over at Dundee just to wipe the smile. No, the smirky wee sneer. Well, whatever that stupid expression is called after Jim McLean's face.
10: McLean, though, had other things on his mind.
13: Well, of course, I was sincere about retiring. I mean, I hunted tirelessly for a replacement in Woolworths, Epsom Saloon Bar, in the bus station at the end of my road, but there was just no one suitable. So I reconsidered, because after all, football is no laughing matter, and it's what I like doing best. No laughing.
0: Meanwhile, the other half of the Brothers Grimm, Wee Tam, Hammy the Hamster, was spinning his own fairy stories.
14: I always thought we could be successful this season, and we have been. We beat off all challengers for the coveted second bottom place in the league spot. And that wasn't easy playing without a quality striker to snap up the chances created by our midfield, or Bobby Russell as he's better known. What I want is a 30 goals per season hitman. But how many defenders do you know score that many goals?
0: But at least Motherwell have managed to reach the final of the Tennent Soccer Sixes for the past 2 years. A competition they found hard to adjust to, as the rules state that you must keep a player in the opponent's half of the field. This is something that St Mirren, one of the bigger clubs, that's bigger in the smallest sense of the word, has never achieved. In the league, St Mirren made a lot of the early running, mostly round in circles. By the end of their season, around mid-February, manager Tony Fitzpatrick was beginning to act the way he had always looked, like a clearance corner car salesman.
14: Honest, mate, nae guising. This Lambert's a smashing wee runner. Takes corners beautifully. It's got style, got pace. Okay, it hasn't got a first team place and is currently in the reserves, but to you, £1 million. Okay, call me mad. 950,000 it's yours. Have you got a trade in? All right, £50 the lot.
0: The buddy's bumper bugger off bonanza shocked the fans because 9 players were involved and Peter Godfrey wasn't one of them. But it wasn't just the managers who were providing food for thought. For when it comes to making a meal of things, you can always count on a footballer to be brutally frank. McGarvey.
14: I was feeling so I was. 2 Sunday newspapers accused me of cheating in the match against Hearts and causing Craig Levine to get sent off. Cheating? Me? I've never cheated in my whole career. Okay, I know it was quite uncharacteristic for Craig to be sent off, but he gobbed me right in the dish. But I'm not complaining about that or the fact that I was unconscious. After all, I've been unconscious throughout my playing career. But I was unhappy about the newspaper's reporting of the incident because following them, I received hate mail and threats from Hearts fans. And almost as many as I get from St Mirren fans.
0: This incident was just one more problem for Craig Levine in yet another season of recurring fitness. While not wishing to discourage Craig, it has to be said that Sally McNair made a better comeback. And maybe Sandy Jardine will make one too. He was a victim of Hearts' failure as palpitations in their league form resulted in rejection. While Sandy awaits another transplant, his time is filled with that traditional honour which befalls all soccer has-beens, giving players marks out of 10 in the daily record before a cup final. But as Hearts continued to miss a beat on the domestic front, hope sprung eternal for them abroad. As both old and new firms evacuated Europe, the Maroon Platoon battled their way to a quarter-final place. A full metal jersey affair, but there was no great escape against the jambusters Bayern Munich. Hearts were broken, but not their pride, which caused even more swelling in Chairman Mercer.
14: No, we didn't lose. We were merely defeated. And now that we've tasted glorious defeat, we're determined to have some more. I've put my money where my mouth is at Heart of Midlothian Football Club. And when you consider the size of my mouth, that's quite a lot of money.
0: And he wasn't finished. For breaking UEFA rules and allowing television coverage of a home tie, Hearts were fined around £30,000. Mercer pondered his next move. Sell Walter Kidd and raise part of the cash, or appeal and sell...

0: Walter Kidd anyway.
1: Opting for the latter, Hart submitted their official excuse.
2: We didn't know.
1: Which was promptly ignored. There was nothing else for it. Chairman Mouth would just have to sort UEFA out personally.
3: Well, good luck, Wallace.
4: Good luck. Luck has nothing to do with it. I'm an experienced businessman. I know how these men operate. We're on the same level. They might run the game in Europe, but don't forget, I'm a self-made success story. Get the champagne ready for when I return triumphantly tomorrow.
1: The Wallace took them on. And although we have no official records, they were obviously impressed with his case and how he put it. They increased the original fine by 250%.
3: Welcome back, Wallace. Did you blind them with your business acumen?
4: I was bloody unlucky. Had no luck at all. Luck deserted me. It just wasn't fair.
1: And what of the other half of the old Ricky firm? The High B's early league success was down to Alex Miller's shrewd blending of youth and experience, brawn and skill, but eventually dross and crap came to the fore and Hibs skittered to a halt. In fact, things were so desperate for a time that George McCluskey was even getting a game. At least goalkeeper Andy Gorham could escape from the pressures of Premier League football through his beloved cricket.
5: Tremendous. Just standing out there on the field and not worrying about having Alan Sneddon in front of me.
1: In all the years of Hibs Hearts rivalry, the High B's haven't had their noses in front since they sold Ali Brazil. But this year it was their turn to enjoy a more successful Scottish Cup run, which, alas, was to end in ruins, or as we call them, Hampden Park. The semi-final draw, Celtic versus Hibs, Rangers versus St Johnstone, raised the usual accusations of rigging. How come Celtic always get the easy team, while Rangers faced the pride of Perth?
6: We were terrible against St Johnstone. Privately, I'll have a talk with the squad. Publicly, I'll probably just blame McCoist again.
0: Graham, have you any preferences who you meet in the final?
6: No, none at all. But I hope Hibs beat Celtic in their semi. No offence to Hibs, and this is no way underestimating St Johnstone, whom we'll gub in the replay. But I'd like to play Hibs in the final because they'll be easier to beat, because they always bottle it in the big occasions. And then we'll have the treble, which I'm not even thinking about.
7: Hey, boss, Celtic won 3-1.
6: Oh, good. Excellent. An old firm final, eh? Just what I wanted.
1: So Souness was wrong. Hibs bottled it before the big occasion. So much so that even Mick McCarthy scored against them. And so it was to be. The final match, the final conflict would see the old firm play out 300 years of history in 90 minutes. Once again, talk would be of that special old firm atmosphere. A dash of bigotry, a hint of hatred, and a delicate blend of sectarianism, suspicion and intolerance, all brought together in Scotland's national cocktail shaker. The match was given all the more edge because of the fact that, for Rangers, this was the last leg of the treble. For Celtic, the last chance in what had been an inglorious season. And while many players suffered hamstring problems, Billy McNeil was bothered by a troublesome ham shank. Frank McAvenny.
5: I speak to you, boss.
3: Of course, Frank. What's in your mind?
5: I just want a transfer. Any chance, big man?
3: Oh, good one, Frank. You're some man. I like a bloke with a sense of humour. See you tomorrow.
1: A few weeks later, and a similar request forced McNeil to spell it out to his wayward striker.
3: B-U-G-G-E-R-O-F-F. You're getting no transfer. Right?
1: But the softly

0: Offaly approach didn't work. On the field, McAvennie was playing the best football of his career. Off it, he was contemplating the bill Celtic had issued to him for wearing out the carpet in Billy McNeil's office.
1: What do you mean, how no? See this bit of paper here? This is a contract, right? You signed it when you joined us, and it's got another year to run, to be honest.
2: Right. So does that mean nothing?
0: It was no use. Caesar couldn't stop his Roman soldier. McAvennie was on the move. A straight choice between West Ham facing almost certain relegation and Arsenal poised to take the title. Frank chose West Ham, which speaks volumes about the McAvennie thought process. But just to clear everything up, Frank gave an interview to the television before he flew south.
2: Aye, that's football, no. I want to stay, no, but in that, but have my cake and eat it, but there you go, that's life, you know. Because that's football, I mean, the burden, that. Know what I mean? Nah.
0: For the Celtic fans, it was yet another branch on their blossoming tree of woe. With the cup final looming, their morale was almost as low as Ted McMinn's IQ. But then, one May morning, the awakening Celtic fans were confronted with newspaper hoardings proclaiming the sensational news. Mo Johnston was coming home.
2: As I say, I've done tremendous in France. But as I say, I'm a family man now, and as I say, I want my daughter to get a right good Scottish education, like what I had.
0: Mo, Mo, Super Mo, Mo, Mo, Super Mo, Mo, Mo, Super Mo, Super Morris Johnston left Parkhead with his fiancée and wearing the stupidest jersey you've ever seen. Things were finally knitting together nicely for Celtic, and on the eve of the match, a sense of calm excitement descended on the camp, and the players were in a relaxed, tense mood, but maybe that was because Chick Young was paying them a visit.
3: Hello, Paul. Well, here I am where I set out to be, and where that is here, surrounded by some of the Celtic squad who are with me now. Anton Rogan, if I can start with you, what are your thoughts about tomorrow?
4: I think it'll probably be a Saturday. And, could you repeat the question, please?
3: Maybe it'll be easier if I just move on to Tommy Burns. Tommy, are you looking forward to tomorrow? Or are you once again, perhaps, harking back if I can to three previous defeats, two particularly humiliating gubbings at the hands of the Rangers, the Teddy Bears, the Gers, the Sons of William, and think, well, in fact, worry that if the defence doesn't get its act together, you could get your arses felt tomorrow? Or do you think you might win?
2: Well, Chuck, we'll just do our best, and hopefully on a day I'll be guided by God. And of course my contact lenses.
3: Before a match, Tommy, I've heard it said that some players have little superstitions, you know, little rituals they like to perform. For example, Tom Forsyth, well, Big Tam, Jaws, another clugger, whom for some mysterious reason has been accorded legendary status, used to eat a raw nun before an Old Firm match. He probably had one that day he scored the winner against Celtic, and you must have been sick that day, Tommy, and on the 2.5 million occasions it's been shown since. Do you have any wee superstitions or rituals, Tom?
2: Yeah, apart from Mass, Communion, Extreme Unction, Confession, and 5 decades of the Rosary. No.
3: Anton, do you?
4: I'm just happy the way things are, Chick. If I wasn't the left back for Celtic, I'd like to be a professional footballer.
3: Well, Paul, I'm joined now by Roy Aiken, Big Roy, the Bear, the Celtic and Scotland captain, whom has taken a lot of stick. I mean, a lot of stick. But I don't want to undermine his confidence, so let's leave that for the time being and turn our attention to tomorrow and the cup final at Hampden Park, scene of many of Roy's international performances, which have led to so much criticisms. How about it, Roy? Do you like being given so much stick by the press?
2: I never take that check, but I'm a professional footballer and I've just got to go on with it.
3: And so say all of me here, here. Let's end this campaign of criticism against Roy Aiken now. Roy, let's turn to the league. you received a lot of criticism over the Joe Miller penalty in your last outing against the glorious league-winning treble-seeking Rangers side. Don't you think, with hindsight, you should have accepted a captain's responsibility, or did you crap it?
4: He not completely, Chick, but it was a big match and Joe felt confident, so I'll let him take it.
3: And of course he missed it, and the rebound. I'll bet the part in the dressing was magic after that, wasn't it?
4: We did some tough talking after that, some very tough talking. In fact, you know, I was injured with a few late adjectives and missed the next two games.
3: So here we are, Paul, the eve of the cup final, Celtic's last chance to prevent a whitewash season. Will they do it, or will it be a totally miserable end to a terrible campaign? For one, I'll put it straight to you, who will win the cup, right?
4: We will win it.
3: Aye, but come on, Roy, you've got to say that. Who do you really think will win?
4: Us.
3: Aye, Roy, you're some man, always a joker. What about you, Tommy?
2: We will win the cup because of our pride, our determination and the novena I did just to make sure.
3: And finally yourself, Anton, who do you think will win the Scottish Cup?
4: I don't know. Who's playing?
0: The Rangers players, like their Celtic counterparts, also displayed a quiet confidence when blowing their own trumpet.
3: Terry Butcher, Big Till, Captain Courageous, if I can start with you. Champions again, you must be pleased.
5: Absolutely delighted, Chick. Over the season, we were the most consistent, we played the best football, and at the end of the day, deserved to be champions.
3: And I take it, Ray Wilkins, Butch, Wilco, Wilkes, that you'd agree with that?
6: Yeah, I think I go along with everything Till's just said.
3: And Ian Ferguson, Fergie, I take it you'd concur with those sentiments?
7: What the kid?
3: Of course, it's been a special year for you, Ian, arriving on the international scene as you did.
7: Arriving on the international scene. Is that the same as getting a game with Scotland?
3: Well, Ian, you're certainly relaxed, able to crack jokes in the eve of the big one. Tell me, how do you personally prepare for such an occasion?
7: You need to ask Ben that.
3: Sure thing, Ian. Well, Terry, you won the Skull Cup, you are the champions, only the Scottish Cup left. Are you going to win the treble?
5: Well, we're not even thinking about trebles. Only the next game coming up, that's all.
6: That's right. You take one game at a time. Professionals don't think about things like trebles until you've won them.
3: Ian?
4: Aye, the treble shells, the butter, champion, the champion, the... Push the rest of the words again.
0: Cup final day itself. The first problem the police had to deal with were unscrupulous ticket touts.
4: OK, two stand tickets. 130 quid a pair. Come on, it's a snap.
0: Right, come on your way. Now come on, Mr. McGinn, I won't tell you again. Then they had to enforce the ban on inflammatory balloons, so Jerry McNee was lucky to get in. But the police dealt with it all in the time-honoured tradition, especially the violence.
8: Now remember, keep all the running battles and pub-wrecking away from the stadium, and then we can officially call it a quiet cup final.
0: And then there was the match itself. A final that will be remembered for two things. One, that it was instantly forgettable, and two, the one flash of sheer complacency that decided the match. A duff passback from Gary Stevens, and soapy Joe Miller slipped in to slam it into the pokey. Rangers huffed and puffed, but couldn't blow down the Celtic defence. When the final whistle sounded, it marked the end of referee Bob Valentine's career, the end of Rangers' treble dream, and the start of a Celtic celebration.
3: Joe Miller, man of the match, you got the winner. How do you feel?
4: Oh, magic. You know this? I was so confident of scoring the first goal. I've got a fiver on myself.
3: So how much have you won?
4: Well, the odds were 10-1, so that's 10 times 5, that's 8. Yeah, beauty. That's nearly 30 quid. Hey, everybody, the jelly tots are on me.
3: So, Joe, what are your immediate ambitions?
4: Oh, well, I'm really, really hoping to get a lot more caps.
3: For the full international team?
4: No, for my cap pistol. Pew, pew, pew, pew. Hey, can I go now, eh? Can I play in a bouncy castle, eh?
3: Peter Grant, how do you feel?
9: Hosanna, Hosanna, glory in Chelsea's deal. You know how many baddies in Philly is? Pretty slice.
3: Excuse me, Peter, but how do you feel?
9: Hey, oh, but I've been totally ecstatic.
3: Because Celtic have won the cup?
9: Because Rangers haven't won the treble.
3: Mick McCarthy, Mick, if I can interrupt you for a second, a winner's medal, congratulations.
10: Hey, thanks very much, I'm delighted.
3: I thought you had an excellent match, and that's all the more creditable when you consider you've been carrying an injury since last week.
10: Yeah, that's right, lad, damaged knee, broken in 18 places. It was giving me a bit of bother at half time, and the doctor said it'll need an operation, so I said, well, hurry up then, operate. But he was halfway through it when ref said it was time to go back out. So he just closed it up with a few staples, slapped on some Germany, and out I went.
3: And you're too euphoric to feel any pain?
10: No, I'm too stupid.
0: But for Rangers, it was a day somewhat tinged with perhaps just a hint of disappointment, as they continued their tradition of going out to wee teams in the cup. But Captain Terry Butcher was still able to act as spokesman for the team.
11: We wanted to win the treble!
0: But there was one more sensation yet to come. Super sub Graham Souness announced he'd retired after the match, which came as a shock. Everyone thought he'd retired during it. And so ended the domestics, with the old firm sharing the honours again. Attendances soaring and the game buoyant, even at international level. With Norway, Cyprus and France brushed aside like Archie McPherson's dandruff, and a draw with Yugoslavia, but that's just nitpicking, we're well on our way to realising our main ambition. That of failing miserably in our fifth World Cup finals in a row. But as we head for sunny Italy, let us not forget the spirit of the game, and remember, it's not the winning that counts. It's getting the 2 weeks on the piss away from your wife and wains. For make no mistake, the Tartan Army will be there in body and spirits, clutching their programmes featuring pictures of players not even in the squad. And are you ready to accept that when the chips are up, we have the players capable of turning it off and putting their second-class stamp of authority on the game? But as they do, will a thought be spared for the pressures which bestow themselves upon our national team coach? Will they appreciate that he knows how utterly vital success is? That he knows every decision he makes affects the lives of millions? That's why the manager of Scotland must be a colossus, an inspirational visionary capable of carrying the nation, or somebody like Andy Roxburgh. Whether coping with defeat or victory, Andy remains careful, pragmatic, and ultimately dull. In fact, we would all be wondering if he had any life in him at all, but for seeing him prance around like a bank manager at an acid party following Richard Goff's extra day winner against Cyprus.
12: Well, okay, Cyprus made it sticky for us, but we kept the game on the boil and finally tasted the sweet fruits of victory.
0: In other words,
12: we were dead jammy.
0: Of course, it hasn't all been roses on the international scene. Pat Nevin still has the habit of withdrawing from the squad when he's 20 minutes into a match. And once again, several of our top players were stricken with a recurring complaint, the Rouse Cup, the only competition in world football to have a cult following. Scotland versus Chile, or as it is better known, Night of the Living Dead, did much to resurrect the famous Hampden snore. So much so that at half-time, pie and Ovaltine was the order of the day. And while the future of the annual Scotland-England match looks secure, from now on it's to be called Rangers A versus Rangers B. But the fact remains that this once proud fixture is now a tawdry debacle that has been devalued to the point that it should be cancelled. Although, if we win next year, I'd be prepared to reconsider. But generally speaking,
13: Scotland's form has put the country on the crest of a tribal wave, and had players determined to keep their places no matter what.
12: Yes, well, Coisty has been suffering from an old knee injury, but if Alistair proves to me he's fully fit, then he will certainly play at some stage of the game.
0: And if he isn't fit?
12: Well, he'll be on from the start.
13: Call-offs are a problem, but over the seasons, Andy has countered this brilliantly by compiling an extensive dossier of possible replacements. We know it better as Star Check in the Sunday Mail. But before we get too high on the hyperbole which comes free with every Scotland campaign, let us apportion credit where it is due and recognise Andy's appointment for what it was. Yet another lucky guess in the 32-year career of Ernie Ayatollah Walker, who this year announced his retirement, which proves that it's not just all good things that must come to an end.
14: Yes, it's finally over. 32 years of a very difficult job, an extremely demanding position. Jetting around the world to watch football, living in all the top hotels, eating the finest continental cuisine. It's just one hassle after another. People think I've had it easy, but I'll remind them that I've sat through every game that Graham Sharp played for Scotland. But, you know, it's a funny game, football. I mean, here's me, who was rubbish at it, making it to the top. Makes you laugh, doesn't it? Well, certainly makes me smile anyway. Although I'm now retiring, there are still issues which I'd like to see settled, like the way teams like Rangers continue to buy millions of pounds worth of talent and stifle the chances of the young players to break through. That's why we should applaud all those teams who still manage to produce players from their ranks without the million-pound buys and win nothing. Soccer casuals are another thing I'd like to see out of the game. These young lads in expensive clothes and trendy haircuts drunkenly causing havoc. But maybe this is something that Derek Ferguson will simply grow out of. One change which was discussed this year was the possible introduction of the English point system of 3 for a win, but the clubs couldn't agree on it. Aberdeen were happy with 3 points for a win, but they also wanted 4 for a draw. Kilmarnock, on the other hand, weren't happy at 3 points for a win. They wanted a gold medal and a fortnight's holiday for the team in Florida. And Queen of the South said, 3 points for a fort? But I can now wash my hands from all these problems and enjoy my retirement. As well as being awarded the OBE, of course, I also received a lovely gold watch from the Cypriot international team manager, which was a lovely gesture. The only problem is it gains 7 minutes after every hour and a half.
13: But if nothing else, we have to acknowledge Ernie's efforts in bringing the under-16s World Cup finals to Scotland. In no time at all, this tournament was underway, and no sooner had the first ball been kicked when the Daily Record printed yet another 3 wall chart. And the Sunday Mail inevitably snapped some of the Nigerian lads predictably kitted out in kilts and tartan bonnets. The competition was soon providing these promising lads a platform, a stage, at last some decent exposure, and from the Portuguese goalkeeper, some indecent exposure too. Tynecastle hosted the Scotland versus Portugal semi-final when 29,000 fans were able to watch a European team in the Hearts ground without having to pay 20 quid for a ticket. For the capacity crowd inside the ground, it was a perfect opportunity to sample the delights of skillful soccer. And for the 4,000 fans locked outside, an even better opportunity to scrape pennies down the side of Wallace Mercer's car. The final itself was like any other Scottish World Cup campaign. After all the hype in the press and the traditional McCormick cartoon, we got dubbed. But let's not take anything away from the Saudis, except maybe a photocopy of their birth certificates. They played well, and being world champions was something for them to tell their grandchildren when they phoned them after the match. Despite the disappointment suffered by our young Lions, they can at least console themselves with the thought that they have their whole footballing future ahead of them. For many, the future is a thing of the past. For let us not forget that in this ultra-commercial world, there are still those who grace the grass and abhor the ash, not for the money, but for the sheer insanity of it.
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26: I came across Mr. Kipley in the meadow by the church. If I've painted that spire once, he said, I've painted it a dozen times. He offered me an apple pie. An artist needs inspiration, he explained. Golden shortcrust pastry, delicious apple filling, and just the right amount of sugar sprinkled on top. But then, when it comes to the little details, Mr. Gibley does have an exceedingly good eye.
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28: We present I'm Sorry I Haven't a Clue, the antidote to panel games. At the piano is Colin Sell, and your chairman is Humphrey Littleton.
29: Hello and welcome to I'm Sorry I Haven't a Clue. As usual, we're here before an invited audience. They were invited to my music 15 years ago and we haven't been able to get them. We haven't been able to get rid of our teams either. Timbrook Taylor and Willie Rushton on my right. Well. Graham Garden and John Junkin on my left. Not forgetting Samantha, our tottering tosser. Now we're going straight away into the first game, which is double feature. This round takes as its premise the poverty of the international film industry. For economic reasons, new films will have to be remakes of pairs or groups of old films. I want you to hear the resulting titles, and I'll award a few points here and there. Right, we'll start with you, John.
1: I would like to unite Rambo and Singing in the Rain and make a film called An American in Plaster.
29: Graham.
2: Well, I've heard that they're remaking four films. They're combining Dirty Harry, Den of Thieves, East of Eden, and End as a Man, and they're going to get Dirty Den out of EastEnders.
3: I've heard they're going to combine the producers The French Connection and A Letter to Brezhnev. They're going to call it The Brezhnev Connection.
29: Oh, I'm jolly glad to hear that.
1: They're going to combine High Anxiety, Lost Weekend and The Italian Job and make High Tiddly Eye Time.
4: They're coming up with Rupert Bear, Murder, She Said, The Great Dictator and Rawhide. They're going to call it, She Said, What Is Rupert Murdoch Up To in Wapping?
2: I'd also heard they're combining One Flew Over the Cuckoo's Nest, Two for the Seesaw and Rocky, 1, 2, 3 and 4. And they're going to make 1, 2, 1, 2, 3, 4. Not only that, but Sylvester Stallone is going to star in a remake of Witness for the Prosecution. It's going to be called Rambo of the Bailey.
1: And they're also doing a combination of Whiskey Galore and High Wind in Jamaica and getting acute indigestion.
29: I'm going to put a stop to this flood of invention, John, and tell you that this is the point where I give teams advance warning of the late arrivals that they'll be doing later on in the programme. This week we'll be asking them to announce late arrivals at the Wild West Ball. The Wild West Ball. Now, this is the round which is called Blues. It's the round when each team has to improvise a blues, with the members of each team taking alternate lines, and assistance is provided, although not very much, by Colin Sell. Graham and John, will you give Tim and Willie their subject, please?
2: Yes. We thought the collective responsibility blues.
5: Oh, thanks God! Oh, that's...
6: Woke up this morning, there was Mrs. Thatcher on TV. Where she was, she was talking about cabinet collective responsibility. She said it's easy to explain. It means everyone's to blame. Except, of course, for me.
29: I'll give you a couple of marks there for ethnic feeling. And I'll ask Tim and Willie, I'll ask you to give Graham and John their subject.
3: The Frank Boff Sunday Morning Blues.
2: Frank Boff Sunday Morning Blues. Sing it to him, fella.
6: I woke up this morning, and then I went back to sleep.

0: He said Sunday morning, not Monday to Friday.
1: This is a round called Complete Speeches. And in it, we're going to play some extracts from speeches by famous figures, and we just want the teams to complete them. One mark for a correct answer and several bruises for an incorrect one. And, Tim, we're going to start with you. Our speech is by Mr. Tony Benn on the Labour leadership.
2: We want a leadership more like a wheel, where all the spokes in it give strength and balance.
3: And I am the wheelie unbalanced spokesman.
1: How did you know? John, we've got a nice one for you. This is a speech by Robert Maxwell.
4: I decided to come to Britain, so I am here by choice, and I landed not as a refugee, but with a rifle in my hand.
5: And both of us have been loaded ever since.
1: Willie, here's a speech by Arthur Scargill.
6: I believe that over the past 12 months, I have demonstrated that I am prepared to fight the board or the government to the death.
0: Bang. Thanks for the loan of a rifle, Bob.
1: Right, Graham, now, here's a speech for you to complete by Willie Whitelaw.
5: We've all worked together in a cabinet, and look what we've done.
7: And now, we're all going to clean it up.
1: Well, Samantha has you level pegging, team, so we'll have another round of that to see if we can get a result. Tim, here's another bit of speech by Willie Whitelaw.
5: I have, over a long period of time, had a very close personal and therefore private relationship with the Prime Minister.
7: And it's all in the sun tomorrow.
1: Right. Right, John, here's a speech by the Prime Minister.
8: If I had ever had a fairy godmother, that the children might learn something to this, I'd have said to her,
9: I'll tell you when it's midnight, your wand waving wet.
1: Willie Rushton, a speech by Norman Tebbit.
10: Oh. What we have to say is that unemployment will continue to rise until
0: everyone's out of work.
1: And Graham, for you to complete this round, here's another fragment of speech by Margaret Thatcher.
8: When I get back to number 10 tonight, I'll just go round, and it might take me 2 or 3 hours to clear up, to make sure that everything's back in the place where it should be.
7: My coat hanging up on the peg next to Dennis. And my broomstick in the corner.
11: Is that a genuine piece?
12: 2 or 3 hours every night, clearing up.
9: They have some great parties at that place, you know.
11: Unbelievable.
1: We're going on to a round now called Gargle Gargle. You'll be surprised to hear that it's a gargling round. One team will gargle a well-known song, and another team will then try and identify it. And Tim and Willie will begin gargling as soon as the studio audience have donned their waterproof clothing. Which is now.
9: Down there, sorry, Mark.
0: Casey. Wrong key, Colin. Come here. Sorry, Mark.
1: I can't see.

0: Right, now, John and Graham, have you any idea what
1: song
0: that was?
1: I think it was from The Choker Is Wild.
2: What? The Water Music.
1: Love is a many splendid thing.
3: Good Lord!
0: Yeah. Very good, yes. And it's your turn now, Graham and John, to gargle your song.

0: Oh. I'll do the harmonies.
1: Good. Do them now while I'm up in a rest.
0: From the top.
1: Right.
0: That's enough of that.
2: Right. Oh.
3: Jimmy Willie, do you know what that one was?
4: The new Filipino national anthem. Handel's water music. It was when they said from the top and did something else. Wasn't I was totally confused. There's a babbling brook.
3: Anybody, you give up, do you?
4: No, totally.
3: Give up.
4: Yeah.
3: Anybody know in the audience?
0: Yes.
1: Well done.
4: Good Lord.
3: Give yourselves a round of applause in a month's begun.
4: The interview by Johnny
3: Ronald underwater, whatever next. We're going on now to Spot the Ball, which is extremely popular. It's a game that you can follow if you're listening at home in the Radio Times if you turn to the programme page. Graham and John, your picture is of... your picture is of Constable's The Hay Wave. Can you spot the ball?
0: John, you want first... How many do we get? Do we get eight goes?
3: One each.
0: Ah.
1: It must be on four or five.
0: Unless it's a very long clearance from the chapel. Around the corner behind the chapel. Kept it low.
3: I'm going to have to hurry.
1: Constable kept it pretty low, actually. I would have said 5F.
3: Roughly in the middle of the cart, isn't it?
1: Mm-hmm.
0: Yes, I would have put it... You see, I think the two blokes in the cart are watching the match. And so it's got to be higher up along four, I think. And on the very right-hand side, you can just see the players. I would say it was just above the trees in the top right-hand corner of 4G. And in fact, it's being played to a player's head. And that, of course, is the title of the painting, isn't it? There's a player there shouting, "Hey, win!"
3: So we've got 4G and we've also got 5F. Neither of those, I have to tell you, are right. So let's see if Jim and Willie can just have a go.
5: Constable.
3: Just say any old letter and number in that and I'll see if you're right.
5: Constable, it should be L-O.
4: Hello.
0: I think the dog plays a part in it.
3: Well, I have to tell you, you're all wrong. Nobody wins. It's actually, I would have given you either 4A or 4B. Because that building there, which you referred to earlier, Graham, as a chapel, is in fact a small village hall. And taking place inside there is the annual ball of the Association of Carters, Wagoners and Haywain Operatives. I would have allowed that. And I'm going on now to your picture, Tim and Willie, which is... last Saturday, Arsenal played Liverpool and mounted an impressive attack upon Grobelaar's goal. Your picture, though, is of Michelangelo's David. Can you spot the ball?
5: It's obviously a warm day. He's not wearing very much, is he?
4: Nothing. I think, quite frankly, he was pretty good with his head.
5: Well,
4: he was tremendously good at other people's heads, as Goliath will spot it and testify to. I think he'll be
5: did
4: up...
5: say testify to.
4: Testify.
5: Right. He's doing something very strange with his left hand. It could be just before the penalty incident. I would go for C1.
4: And I'll go for D1, just in case he's gone slightly further.
3: Just above his head. You think he was heading the ball?
4: Into that right-hand corner.
5: To Grobler's right.
3: Uh-huh. It's not right. I'm going to ask Graham and John if they'd like to have a quick guess for this one.
0: Yeah, I think there's no doubt about it. It's in C2. He's holding it in his left hand and is about... to lift it up to his lips and inflate it.
3: Well, I'm going to tell you what the answer is.
5: Yeah.
3: The answer is the very bottom of A5, because the game, in fact, isn't football at all, it's cricket, and he's just preparing to bowl a rather crafty googly. Which is, you know,
5: plenty of those.
3: We can see
5: the googly, but what...
4: You can't spot his Chinaman, though.
3: So now, that was jolly good. And we're going to go on to the game called Paranoia. And in this game, Team A decides that there is something wrong with Team B, and Team B have to guess what is wrong with themselves by asking questions. Team A reply in a manner appropriate to Team B's affliction. The aim is to make the members of Team B paranoid and leave the studio twitching. We have, as you know, a computer now, which is going to put up Graham and John's affliction for the benefit of the audience here in the studio. And here for you at home is the mystery voice to tell you.
6: Graham and John think they are policemen.
3: Right, it's the computer's flashed it up on the board. And you at home have heard it now. So, Graham and John, will you start quizzing Willie and Tim about your affliction?
0: Do John and I both suffer from this in equal measure?
5: Why are you asking that question?
1: Is this exclusively a male paranoia?
4: Yes.
5: I can say that. Yeah. Certainly.
1: Put like that.
5: Yeah. Anything you say.
0: Are you trying to give us a clue in the performance?
5: We'll tell you anything you want.
0: Are we figures of authority?
5: Yeah.
4: Oh, yeah.
5: Right, right.
4: Yeah.
1: Do we believe...
4: Can I make a phone call?
5: No.
1: Do we believe we are somebody specific?
5: No, you're whoever. No, you're whoever.
4: No
5: you
4: names,
5: want. You're
4: no
5: great.
4: Petrol.
5: You might know.
4: No, we haven't even got the number of your van.
5: In fact, we haven't even seen a van.
4: No.
5: In fact,
4: these tar marks he put on himself. I mean,
5: I did. I daubed them on. That.
4: Have
5: my chin hit your right boot.
1: Have we perchance committed some illicit act?
5: You?
4: Oh, never, sir.
5: Never.
4: No,
5: there's never been word. One. There's never been one. No. They're all of you lot. There's never been one.
4: No.
5: Bent is not the word you'd use.
4: Yeah.
0: Are we gallant boys in blue?
5: You.
4: Oh, gallant is the word.
3: Jolly good. Tim and Willie, your affliction is now going up on the computer, and here it is for you listening at home.
6: Tim and Willie think they will be on page 3 of The Sun tomorrow.
3: Right, it's gone up on the board, on the computer. And Tim and Willie, are you ready to... Oh, it hasn't finished. The computer's jammed.
1: I think it's handing in its resignation.
5: Do we both suffer from this?
1: Oh... You're not suffering, darling.
4: Is it the best time we ever had?
0: It will be.
5: Do we think we're very attractive?
0: You're not the only ones.
1: Sex symbols of some sort.
0: Oh.
5: Oh!
0: Samantha's smiling.
5: Sorry? What's that little cluette?
0: I said Samantha's smiling.
5: Oh. No, she's not. She's standing on her head. But Hump's smiling.
3: Address the letters to Tim, please.
5: Do we think we're ladies, attractive ladies?
4: We think we're page 3 girls.
5: Yeah.
4: We do.
3: Very good. So you both win that.
5: Sad thing is we do, don't we?
4: I know.
3: Before we go on to the last round, Samantha's got some points she wants to give you. And the last round is late arrivals. This is the point in the programme, of course, where I relax so that I can listen entranced to your announcements of the late arrivals at the Wild West Ball.
1: First and most important, would you welcome Mr. Geoffrey Archer, either Chief Sitting Bull or Chief Bull... Well, I've got to be very careful here. Sitter.
0: Will you welcome, please, Mr. and Mrs. Chester 73 and their daughter Winchester 73. Big girl.
7: Mr. and Mrs. Slastand and their lisping son, Cuthbert Slastand.
5: Well, there's the itinerant Reverend By, who likes it to be known he's just passing by. And his lass, Sue.
1: Mr. and Mrs. Mr. and Mrs.
8: man speak with forked tongue, and their young son, Wyatt, man speak with forked tongue.
7: Mr. and Mrs. Derek Nimmo, and their son, Jerry!
5: While in Red Indian mood,
8: there's
5: Robert Key and his Red Indian wife, Cherry Key.
8: There's also a large party of Indians who've come in several coaches, but who don't have reservations.
5: There, trying to keep his wig warm, and is Paul Daniels talking to T.P. McKenna. Oh, Paul Daniels has just produced a scorecard.
6: And here come Mr. and Mrs. Zink with their adopted Indian son from Rio, Rio Tonto Zink.
5: Also with his repeater is Wyatt Burp.
6: There's Chuck Wagon and Stampede.
5: And Luke Lively.
8: And a Russian cowboy, Ed Emofatapas.
5: Will you welcome the well-known Welsh cowboy, Mr. Well, all the family, Mr. and Mrs. With his boots on, their son died with his boots on.
7: Oh, a tribute to Cryer. Here comes Barry, my heart at wounded knee.
6: There's Mr. and Mrs. Sheriff and their law officer daughter, Debbie T. Sheriff.
5: All the way from China with a reward on his pigtail, low slung gun.
8: Here comes a government agent, Mr. Tex Allowance.
5: Look out for the Kenny Lynch mob. You've heard him sing.
4: He takes lynching vouchers.
7: Oh, here come the All This Will Be Yours's. The son, Wendy.
8: Son, Wendy, all this will be yours.
5: Welcome, please, Mr. and Mrs. Up. And their son, Hansa. From Germany. And for the older members, my age, would you welcome Herman Thurwitz with Peter Noon. Hi, Noon. Mr. and Mrs. Unbar. My daughter, Sal. Unbar.
3: Loath as I am to bring all this to an end.
5: Oh, ammunition's just run out.
8: And so, Joseph.
5: Oh.
8: Joseph from Sarumup, known as Sarumup Joe.
3: Always end on a good groan, I say. So, goodbye from all of us and join us next time.
6: Timbrook Taylor, John Junkin, Graham Garden and Willie Rushton were being given silly things to do by Humphrey Littleton, with Colin Sells heading some of them to music. The programme is produced by Paul Mayhew Archer.
9: Now, you may remember that after last week's edition, my colleague Carol Bolt corrected a move in the game of Mornington Crescent. A number of listeners have written in, surprised at her knowledge of the game. Well, she tells me that she was school champion in the sixth form and was so good at Mornington Crescent, she was selected to represent Britain in the World Championships in 1980. Unfortunately, she had other commitments, but she's still enthusiastic about the game and regularly plays for her county. So, now you know.
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0: We present Tony Hancock, Sidney James, Bill Kerr, Hetty Jakes, and Kenneth Williams in...
1: Hancock's Half Hour.

0: Well, here we are. Situation's vacant.
1: Oh! Me back! It's catching me again. I think I'll have to have a few days in bed.
0: You stay where you are. It's always the same. As soon as I get the situation's vacant page, your back starts playing you up.
1: I tell you, my back is hurting me.
0: Well, it's your own fault. You shouldn't rush downstairs so quickly to tear this page out and burn it. I beat you to it this morning, though, so here we are. Situation's vacant.
2: Look, don't let's rush into this. We're bound to get some work sooner or later on the stage. Let's hang on a little longer.
0: You've been hanging on for 18 months. It's obvious they've forgotten you.
1: Either that or there's no demand for our sort of act these days. Hancock and Kerr, the Whistling Hillbillies.
3: It's still a good act.
1: I'm not denying that. They're still talking about us in Barnsley.
2: Well, what happened?
0: I'll tell you what happened. You've been left behind. You didn't keep up with the times. You should be whistling rock and roll.
2: We tried that.
1: And why didn't it succeed? Because it was you! It was you! You were the drag! I'll never forgive you. Never. Getting your fingers caught in your teeth halfway through, giddy up a ding dong. And furthermore, last week, the final insult, doing top town from Cheam without asking me. Know me, old cobber, she's right. It's us for the situation's vacant.
0: Well, let's see. Gents hairdresser wanted in Bulawayo.
1: No. Don't fancy going to India. Here's a good one. Caretakers wanted. £8 a week, all found. Suit elderly couple.
2: No, I'm not dressing up again.
1: It won't be for long.
2: That's what you said last time. 3 years you had me going round collecting a widow's pension.
1: Well, it seemed the natural thing to do. After all, I spent 6 months in the attic while you collected me life insurance. Hey, let's take it. Plate layer on the Gold Coast Railway, any good?
0: Oh, he doesn't know anything about railways.
1: He doesn't have to. Plate layer. It's set in the tables in the restaurant car. Hello. Here we are. This is us. Look. Big black letters. A man's job.
2: Sounds like hard work.
1: No. It's the police force. Look. If you are between 19 and 30, 5'9" or over in good health, why not join the police force?
2: I'll tell you why not. We're over 30, under 5'9", and your back's playing up.
1: Look at the money. Starting pay, even while training, 475. Rising to 535. That's money, Bill. Plus the bunts. Little extras when you're on duty in the marketplace. It says plus house or rent in lieu. Houses. Never thought. I'll do that in French. Do we start again? It says plus house or rent in lieu. Houses available for married men.
2: I'm not dressing up, I tell you.
1: You don't have to. Well, not till you finish duty. You can keep your wig and skirt under your helmet and slip into them on the way home. I reckon we can clean up 30 or 40 quid a week here.
0: I don't think you're entering the police force with the right idea. Police are to uphold the law.
1: And of course, if we get away with it, we'll know how it's done and stop anybody else doing it. We're doing them a favour, really.
0: Fabian, have you stopped to think how you're going to get into the force? Under 30... Over 5'9".
1: We shall manage. Come, William, to the recruiting centre. Knees bend, feet spread out, 90 degrees. March.

0: Next.
1: Good afternoon, Inspector.
0: Sergeant.
1: Oh. Good afternoon, Sergeant. My friend and I wish to enlist in the constabulary, don't we, William?
2: Yes.
1: So if you would kindly produce the necessary forms...
0: Hang on. Let's have a few details first. We don't have anybody in the force.
1: Anybody?
0: Let's have a few details. Full names. You first, the elderly gentleman.
1: William?
0: I mean you, trousers. Full name.
1: Anthony Aloysius St. John Hancock.
0: Mother's name?
1: Hilda Lloyd George Hancock.
0: Lloyd George?
1: Well, time of war, national heroes, you know, they were all at it. You should meet my auntie, Frida Jellicoe.

0: Yes,
1: nice.
0: Yes. Ilda Lloyd George. Father?
1: Yes.
0: What was his name?
1: His name, yes, I did meet him once. What was his name? Oh, yes, yes, Alphonse Gallipoli.
0: All right, sign here. You next.
2: William Montmorency Beaumont Kerr, spinster.
0: Father?
2: No.
0: Mother?
2: No.
0: All right, Romulus, where were you born?
2: I don't know. Rumour has it I was raised by a herd of rogue kangaroos.
0: Age?
2: Between 21 and 43.
0: Right. Sign here.
1: Well, if we can have a notebook and pencil, we'll go out and apprehend some desperadoes, shall we?
0: Wait, what about your uniforms?
1: Uniform, yes. I was thinking of something in midnight blue, sort of. Single-breasted, preferably. Not too tight round the waist, the old tapered shoulders.
0: What sort of patrol car would you prefer? Nice royal blue drop-head, or two-seater sports car, possibly?
1: Yes, with the white wall tires and a nice...
0: Oi! Get your plates in those.
1: These aren't meant for feet, surely. They don't bend anywhere.
0: No, but your feet do. Now get them on. Now, helmets. What size head?
2: 7 1/4.
0: Here's a 6. Find an hammer to knock it on with. Now you report to Superintendent Farnsworth for initial training. Dismissed.

0: white men who have been training now for 6 weeks. And look here, tomorrow we'll be going out of the nasty, cruel world as fully-fledged constables. This is by way of being a final examination. Step forward, P.C. Hancock.
1: Sir?
0: Will you please demonstrate lesson number 23?
1: 23, certainly, sir.
2: All right, come along, move along there. Stop looking at the pavement, move along there. There's a good people, do you mind? Thank you very much. Move along, please. Thank you.
0: Excellent, excellent, thank excellent. You. 8 out of 10. Oh, sorry. Yes, we're swinging your truncheon a little too wildly. You must aim it. Otherwise... Now, next, lesson 18. Cars parked in restricted streets. A Constable Kerr will assist Constable Hancock in this demonstration. Go.
2: Hello, hello, hello. Are you the owner of this car?
3: Yes, officer.
2: I've been standing here for 4 days watching this car. Yes, 4 old days I've been standing here watching this car, and I must ask you to move it.
3: Why?
2: It is parked upon my foot.
0: Oh, beautiful, beautiful. Just the right touch of sarcasm. And remember... Remember, gentlemen, the more motorists you can get into the courts on parking offences, the less time you'll have to spend on duty. May we now have routine 29 on being asked the time.
1: On being asked the time, yes. At the third stamp of me boot, it will be 3:33:10. At the third stamp of me boot, it will
0: be... Thank you, Hancock. Yeah. That is enough. Now, next... What is the object of point duty?
1: That is to see how long a queue of cars you can collect at a given point. When you think you have sufficient vehicles held up, you signal your colleague... ...who goes down the tail end and nicks them for parking and horn blowing.
0: Oh, very good. Well done. Yes, 10 out of 10. I can see you'll make an excellent policeman, Hancock. I hereby present you with your notebook... Pencil, whistle, and truncheon, and may you spend many happy hours using them.
4: February the 3rd, first day on the beat, 10 o'clock p.m. Saw a tall, thin, sinister-looking man with a big head loitering on a street corner. Crept up behind him and bashed him over the head with me truncheon. ...10:05 p.m. Hid up dark alleyway while they fitted new Belisha beacon.

0: It wasn't my fault. If a bee was buzzing round your head, you'd try and swat it too. But hey-ho. Never mind. I'm out in the patrol car tomorrow.
1: Good afternoon. We've been following you for 3 miles. You've exceeded the speed limit, dangerous driving, and... Yes, I thought so. You've been drinking.
0: Oh, yes, I only had a couple in the canteen before I went on duty. I mean, we're all in the same force. You understand? I was on my way back to the station. All right, I'll come quietly.
2: Not a very good start, is it, Hancock?
0: I'm sorry, Sergeant. We can all make mistakes.
2: Mistakes? 2 new Belisha beacons, £10,000 damages for smashed up cars, £15 fine for dangerous driving, and now this. Sent round to make sure the pub's closed on time and found 2 hours later on top of Eros singing bawdy songs. it's not good enough. What's the matter, Hancock? Don't you like your work?
0: Yes, it's not that.
2: Well, aren't you happy with us?
0: Happy? You don't know.
2: Well, don't you get on with the other boys?
0: Oh, it isn't. No, it's not that. It's not that. It's just that they keep making fun of me, though. Do you know what they call me?
2: No.
0: They call me Big Feet. Just because I use me truncheon as a shoe tree.
2: I'll give you one more chance, Hancock. If you fail me this time, I'm afraid I must ask you to turn in your whistle.
0: I won't fail you, Sarge. I'll make good.
2: I'm putting you on a new beat, a nice easy one. And try to keep out of trouble, Hancock. Here's a good boy.

0: Boots, boots, boots, boots, marching up and down again. Boots, boots, boots, marching up and down again. Boots, boots, boots.
1: Who are you? Copper.
2: Oh, good evening, sir. Sid.
3: Sorry, Hancock. You frightened the life out of me in the fancy dress. What's the big idea?
2: I joined the force. No need to laugh. Police Constable Hancock, Metropolitan Police, at your service. Can I tell you the time?
3: You in the Knox?
2: Yes, and Bill too.
3: God, blimey, what a piece of luck.
2: Fun?
3: Nothing. tell me. Are you on this beat every night?
2: Yes, every night. Patrolling all these posh shops here.
3: Tell me, whose beat's on the other side of the road?
2: Bill's.
3: It gets better every minute. So you two between you constitute the only law around here for about a mile and a half.
2: That's right, yes.
3: I don't believe it. Hey, have a shot of brandy.
2: Oh, no, I mustn't really, thank you. I'm on duty. Oh, dear. Oh, well, all right then, here. Yeah. I'll just unscrew the top of my truncheon, pour it in there. I got the idea from Moulin Rouge, you know. What are you doing out here this late at night?
3: Oh, I'm just doing a bit of window shopping, you know. Any good jeweler shops along here?
2: Just think now, Edmund. Yes, there's a good one. Three doors along here. Yes, very good quality stuff.
3: Three doors along, you say?
2: That's right, I'll show you. It's just along here. Just as well, me and Bill are on this beat. These shops don't have much protection on their windows, you know. They'll be robbed one of these days.
3: There you are.
2: Look at that display, eh? £20,000 worth of stuff in there at least.
3: £26,565.
2: Lovely to look at, isn't it? Just like Bond Street.
3: This is Bond Street.
2: Is it?
3: Yes.
2: They never tell me, you know. They just take me to the edge of the street in a van and say, there you are, walk up and down there.
3: Yeah. I suppose there's a burglar alarm somewhere.
2: Oh, yes, naturally. It's just above the door, you see it?
3: Oh, yeah. I suppose if it was cut, it'd ring.
2: Oh, straight away.
3: Yeah.
2: Now, this sort can only be immobilised. You won't breathe a word of this to anybody, will you?
3: Don't be silly, of course not.
2: No. Well, you do what they did in Rififi. You saw Rififi?
3: 10 times.
2: Well, there you are, then.
3: Oh, it's that sort. Where you squirt a fire extinguisher liquid in the mechanism and gum it all up.
2: You've got it. What are you writing in your notebook?
3: Eh? Oh, I just remember, it's my mother's birthday.
2: I'll give her my love, will you?
3: Yes, I will, too. Hey, look, about the window. How about the window? Supposing a brick was chucked through the window.
2: Oh, that wouldn't do any good. A steel shutter comes down and traps his wrists.
3: Hello. That's a new one.
2: Yeah, of course a bit of wood can be jammed in. That's top six.
3: Jam a bit of wood in. Yeah, well, of course, even then it's doubtful if they get away. I mean, with you and Bill patrolling the street.
2: Yes. Oh, we're no mugs. We'd spot them immediately. As long as they didn't do it between 3:33 and 3:37 in the morning.
3: 3:37. Why, what happens then?
2: Well, the road bends a bit there, and just for those 4 minutes, me and Bill are out of sight. You can't hear a thing that goes on down here. Not a dicky bird, but then... They're not likely to know about that, so we're not worried, you know.
3: Yeah, well, thank you very much. It's very nice of you.
2: Yes, it's all right. Not at all. It's very nice to talk to you again, Sydney. Good night.
3: Ta-ra.
0: Boots, boots, boots, boots, marching up and down again.
4: Here is the news. Thieves broke into a Bond Street jeweler shop this morning between 3:33 and 3:37 while the patrolling constable was out of earshot. But will anybody who can give any information please communicate with the chief?
5: Well, Hancock, these robberies happened on your beat. How do you account for them?
2: Well, it's obvious. They've been getting inside information. I mean, we constables can only do our duty up to a point. I mean, we can't fight against leakage of information as blatant as this. Like the employees. Yes. They chat irresponsibly to people they don't know. These strangers. That's the sort of thing we're fighting. We help us against such diabolical cunning we are. If I were you, mate, I should warn all shops in the area to guard against careless talk. I go past the bank at 2:23 to check the brand new alarm system.
3: Yeah?
2: They're very careful about it because of the bullion they've got in the vaults.
1: I see.
2: But I don't know what they worry about, because the only way to get in is through the ceiling of the lawyer's office above it.
1: With a pneumatic drill wrapped in a blanket.
2: Precisely. Then at 2:34, I proceed in an easterly direction to the post.
5: We are waiting for an explanation, Hancock.
2: Well, how was I to know it wasn't the lawyer going into his office with a pneumatic drill? Yes, sir, I admit I opened the door for him. A mistake anybody could make. He said he was a lawyer, he even had his wig on.
5: That's enough, Hancock. Since you've been on this beat, every shop in the street has been robbed except one.
2: I've told you, it's a leakage of inside information.
5: Well, now we're going to set a trap.
2: All right, then.
5: Well, eventually, these thieves will obviously try and rob the last shop as well.
2: I've done my best.
5: Well, all right. Now. Every Friday, a young lady cashier leaves this shop with a week's takings and goes to the bank. My plan is this. We will employ a decoy. Another young lady will leave the shop at the correct time with an empty bag. We'll be lying in wait. And when the thieves strike, we will jump out and overpower them.
2: Hooray!
5: The question is, who shall we use as a decoy?
2: I know the very woman. My secretary. Just the girl. It'd take a gang of 10 to knock her down.
6: No.
2: But Miss Pugh, your country needs you.
6: Stop pointing your finger at me. You look like Lord Kitchener. I'm not risking my life to get you out of trouble.
2: There is no risk. There'll be half the force ready to pounce on them the minute anybody tries anything.
6: Honestly, the first time in my life anybody's likely to try anything, half the police force are going to jump out and stop me.
2: He's not going to try that sort of thing.
6: After all these years, any sort of thing would be welcome.
2: But, Griselda, I've promised the superintendent that you'll do it.
6: Well, I'm not. Now, go away. I've got to finish sewing See You Later, Alligator on my sweater before the concert tonight. You're just

0: How do I look, Bill?
1: Sensational. The skirt's a little too baggy. And you haven't got the coloring for a blonde wig, but otherwise perfect.
0: I'll be glad when I get out of these high heels. They're screwing up my bunion something horrible.
1: That won't be long. Hey, it's time to go down the bank with a bag.
2: Are you ready, Hancock?
0: I'm ready, Super. I still think we ought to have found somebody else. It's not right, you know. Me, a policeman, dressed as a woman. It's overstepping the bounds of duty.
2: Silence! Go out now. It's 1 o'clock. Get out on the street. We'll be watching your every move. Good luck.
0: Am I seem straight?
2: Nothing suspicious so far. No one's taking any notice of him. Perhaps they're not going to try anything today.
1: Hey, wait a minute. Look, there's a man following him. Look, the fella in the trilby. He's crossing the road after him.
2: I think we may be onto something here. Look, Hancock stopped.
1: Yes, that was the fella. Oh, gee, Tub looks worried.
2: Get ready, Kerr. I think this may be it.
1: Oh, wait until he actually snatches the bag. Yes, look, the fella's going up to Tub. He's tapping him on the shoulder. He's saying something to him.
3: Good morning, Cheeky. Want to come to the pictures with me?
0: Up it. Go on, get out of it. Go on. Go on home.
3: Don't be like that. I saw you wink at me.
0: I didn't wink at you. Me false eyelash flopped down. Look, buzz up. Go on, up it.
3: I think you're smashing.
4: I'll slosh you in a minute.
3: Oh, let's see, I like girls with a bit of spirit. Bit of fire. I bet you're Mexican or something, aren't you?
0: I'm not Mexican. I come from Cheam, if it's of any interest. Now, clear off, mate. There's a good boy. You might get hurt.
3: Well, nice little spitfire, aren't you? You fascinating minx, you. Come here.
0: Do you mind? Let me go. How dare you? I'm Andy's. I know your type.
3: Oh, stop struggling. I know you like it. You girls are all the same. You tantalise a man till you drive him to distraction. Yeah, what about coming to the pictures?
5: You're making a big mistake. Things aren't what they seem.
0: Go and find somebody else.
3: No, I want you. I like them with a bit of meat on them.
0: What do you mean, a bit of meat? I'll fetch you such a slosh across the face with my handbag in a minute.
3: Oh, no, stop messing about. What's your name, dearie?
0: Mind your own business.
3: I see you as a Laura.
0: Do you? But I see you as a Charlie. Now, look. Let me give you a word of warning. There are 100 policemen hiding in the shop doorways along here, waiting to spring out on any man who talks to me.
3: Oh, you must be important. Well, those bodyguards, I bet you're an Eastern princess or something.
0: Do I look like an Eastern princess?
3: A beauty like yours would fit in anywhere, my little goose. Come and have pictures with me.
0: I'm not coming. What's on? No, I can't go. I've got a job to do. Now, go on, up it, please.
3: Oh, well, let me carry your bag, then.
0: No.
3: Give us it. Go on.
0: You be sorry. Give us it back.
3: No. The least a gentleman can do is carry a lady's handbag.
6: Ha-ha! All right. You're under arrest.
3: Me? What for?
6: We've been waiting for you to try and snatch that bag, and now we've caught you in the act. You'd better come quietly.
3: And I haven't done nothing. I'm just a young lad trying to find himself a bit of fun.
6: You're wanted on a charge of robbing 49 shops, 3 factories, a warehouse and a bank. What do you got to say?
3: What are the girls like in prison?

0: So then it is, Sid, we finally caught him. He made the one mistake they all eventually make.
1: Yeah, they never learn, do they?
0: So now he's doing 20 years and serves him right. Let's hope it serves as a lesson that crime doesn't pay.
1: True, true.
0: I like your new Rolls Royce, Sid.
1: Which one? Oh, the white one. Yeah, not bad.
0: Well, I suppose I'd better get back on duty. Tell me about that, you know. The only thing we never cleared up was where he was getting all his information from.
1: Yeah, it's a dead mystery. You're on another beat these days, are you?
0: That's right. Tower of London. The old crown jewels, you know.
1: Oh, the crown jewels. Now, there's a nice haul for someone, eh?
0: No, impossible. Ooh. Never get in.
1: No?
0: Of course, there's a special lock on the door, you see. You can only open it if you've got this key or a duplicate.
1: That key?
0: That's it. What are you pressing it in the soap for?
1: Oh, a souvenir, you know.
0: Souvenir?
1: Yeah.
0: How patriotic. I do admire that. Anyway, the only possible way to get past all those beef feeders would be to knock me out. Me. Take my uniform off, whip my pass, and pretend he's me.
1: Well, that won't be easy.
0: It will not. And he can't do that until 1:33.
1: What time?
0: 1:33. When I pass the alcove where nobody can see me. But then, nobody's likely to know about that, so I reckon. All things feeling, or taking it.
2: 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The program, which was recorded, was produced by Dennis Mayne Wilson.
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7: This is the BBC. We present the All-Leather Goon Show. For the benefit of listeners who are listening, we present the Plasticine Man. The curtain rises on a window, revealing the waiting room of the East Penge Labour Exchange. On a crude wooden bench sit two crude wooden men.
8: Great pipe. I don't like it. I don't like it a bit.
9: Well, spit it out then.
8: Quack through. What are we doing in this labor exchange?
9: We're going to sign on and draw the moolah.
8: Ow! What if they find us? Work!
9: That is a risk we have to take.
8: Ow!
9: Shut up, you fool. Do you want to get arrested for committing a public... Ow! That's quite all right. Accidents will happen, you know.
10: Is this the cue for starting on?
9: Yes, it is indeed. Moriarty, make room for the ragged gentleman.
10: Thank you.
11: The owner of the voice was a high stiff collar clad in well-cut string.
9: Yes, and the flies buzzing in this cloud of steam belong to none other than Count Jim Gums, Moriarty. Known porridge dancer and 3 times world trousers champion. Hear those lilting strains. So, little tattered man, you're in the unemployment lark as well, are you?
10: Well, no, I'm in show business.
9: That's the same thing, really.
10: Actually, I rock and roll.
9: You're the right shape for it, too.
11: I can't get engagements.
9: Strange. Have you a gimmick?
11: Certainly. Match?
9: Thank you.
11: Yes, I sing and play the saxophone at the same time.
9: Really? Then you play the saxophone by ear.
11: I play the saxophone by mouth and sing through my ear.
9: You're a genius. And you can't get work, you say?
11: No. I've tried, but people won't look at me.
9: Well, it isn't easy, is it? Moriarty, fry that sound effect. We'll have it for breakfast. My friend here happens to be a highly esteemed publicity agent.
8: Oh, the steaming publicity, ow.
9: You stop flashing your teeth and put them back in your pocket, Carl. Aloud. Neddy, to be a star, you must be discovered, and we can arrange it for you.
11: You can? How?
9: Quite simple. Listen to this 9 o'clock type news.
12: American archaeologists digging at Stonehenge have discovered the skeleton of a Stone Age dustbin. They are continuing their excavation.
9: You see, Neddy, you want to be discovered, so we take you to Stonehenge and bury you.
11: Brilliant. Brilliant. Why didn't I think of that?
9: Because you're an idiot.
11: Of course. Right, let's go.
7: Meanwhile, at the British Museum, Britain's leading archaeologists were holding a conference.
13: Gentlemen.
8: Oh.
13: Gentlemen. Grave news. The English Americans digging at Stonehenge have now discovered the bones of a genuine Stonehenge nappy bun.
9: I happened to be hiding under your table and heard what you were saying through your open leg.
8: Oh! Ahim! Aniho, people!
9: I thought of the mind. I have the complete answer, we think, to your problem. We can show you the exact spot at Stonehenge where lies buried the perfect specimen of a man of the Pleistocene period.
13: We must go to Stonehenge at once!
8: He won't last a journey, Jim.
9: No need, sir. To save you the journey, we have brought Stonehenge here. Moriarty, unwrap the parcel. There, gentlemen. Stonehenge.
8: Oh, Jim, but where do we dig? Where do we dig?
9: In your pockets. For a small fee of 10,000 small bucks. I thank you. Now, gentlemen, you will find the Pleistocene man beneath the tombstone marked Pleistocene man. Goodbye to you.
8: Quick, Jim, get the shovel.
13: Yes, I dig this crazy, bloody man. That ought to be dangerous.

0: That, of course, was my impression of an audience applauding. Next, an impression of the Plasticine Man, Part 2. The archaeologists continued digging until finally they unearthed Neddy Seagoon, alias the Plasticine Man. With tender care, they lifted him out and laid him on the table.
1: Without any doubt, this body is that of a man of the Plasticine period.
2: Oh, and beautifully preserved, considering he's 6,000 years old.
1: He's quite incredible. He's so well preserved, he's still alive.
2: I say, what's this? What's this ancient weapon he's holding?
3: It's my saxophone. I'm a rock and roll saxophoner. A real gone guy in a rock, salmon and peas. Hand off, don't rock a rock, yeah. I'm crazy, man, crazy. I'm cool.
1: If only we understood his strange prehistoric language.
4: Hey, oh, no, wait. Listen.
5: What is it, Sir Mortimer?
4: I think we've been done. Here, this ain't the body of a man, it's the body of an ape.
2: An ape?
6: If I, gentlemen, observe the monkey-shaped skull and the wrong arm, they reach the arm.
7: Ah, but his legs don't. Anyway, he is wearing an evening dress.
4: So, he was buried after dinner.
3: Now, look up. I'm not a prehistoric man. I'm Neddy Seagoon. You hear? Neddy Seagoon. Seagoon. S-E-A-M. I'm Neddy Seagoon.
1: Well, I think he's trying to tell us something.
2: 6,000 years old, man. Oh, his age, he must stop him decomposing.
1: Yes, I think you're absolutely right. I think he's going off already.
2: There he goes.
1: I have an idea. I will preserve him in pure alcohol.
3: What?
1: Now hold him down.
2: Put
1: this funnel in his mouth. Pass me that 5-gallon jar of alcohol.
2: Taking precaution. For instance.
1: I think that should keep him in a lovely condition.
8: Well, Tom was going.
1: Okay, stop him.
9: Stand back. Lie down, Jim. You can't afford him.
1: Get out of my way.
9: Now, look here.
2: Man, he's escaped the man.
0: That night, in a slum alley off Park Lane, a constable patrols his feet.
1: Maybe it's because I'm a lunatic. I love Dixon Show. Hello. Who's this kipping in the gutter here? Wake up. Can't you read that notice, mate? No kipping this side on even dates.
2: Oh, my head.
1: Your age, your breath. You've been belting the booze a bit, ain't you, mate? Oh, I've got a good mind to arrest you for impersonating a newt.
3: Constable, it wasn't my fault. Some men forced alcohol down my throat.
1: Yeah, do you think they'd force some down mine? Where did this happen, then?
3: At the British Museum.
1: I didn't know they had a license, mate. I'll have to get that.
10: Wait a minute. And I see the picture of your name in the papers.
3: No, it wasn't me. My grandmother keeps a duck farm in Kent, I tell you, with Muriel Plin.
10: I know. You're the prehistoric monster. The plastered scene man. Here, come back, plastered scene.
3: Oh, folks, a picture of my name in the papers. I should be recognized. I must get to a professional disguise and at once.
10: Help, men.
11: Henry? Yes, Henry?
10: Help, Min. Help.
11: Where are you, Henry?
10: I'm in the grandfather clock, Min.
11: What are you doing in there, Henry?
10: Trying to get out, Mother Min.
11: No.
10: And get out of my legs and pull.
11: Now stop dancing the modern rumba then, buddy.
10: I'm not dancing the rumba, Min. I've got a pendulum stuck down my trousers.
11: Oh, dear. Then I'm afraid, Henry. I don't know how to... Turn your back, Henry. Turn your back while I say this line.
10: What?
11: I'll have to take your trousers off.
10: No, not in front of a lady. Oh. I'll have to leave the room first.
11: All right, Henry.
10: He's gone. Now you can take them off.
11: Okay, buddy. Now, run. Oh. Henry, you deceitful man. You wear long leather underpants. Thank you.
10: I have to wear them in. Oh. You know I've got the weak knees. Get me out of this mud and clock, Min.
11: Now, hold still, ready? Hold still now, Henry.
10: Oh, that's better.
3: Excuse me. Is this Mr. Cronin's house?
10: It is, yes.
3: Good. Then I'll knock.
10: I wonder who that is.
11: Change my...
3: Good evening. Mr. Cronin, the disguise expert?
10: Yes.
3: I want a new face.
10: I see. Where did you get the face you're wearing now?
3: It is a present from my parents.
10: He doesn't fit you very well, does he? I'm all baggy at the knees.
11: Henry, the dog wants to come in.
10: A naughty dog. Always forgetting his keys. All right, come in, Psycho.
3: Psycho?
10: Yes, he's a pet mad dog, you know. Come in, you naughty Psycho.
3: Woof, woof.
10: Where have you been, you mad dog? You?
3: Out in the midday sun. He talks.
10: I told you he was mad.
3: But dogs can't talk.
10: I know, I've told him, but he never listens. May as well talk to a brick wall, you know.
3: Yes, but what about my disguise?
10: Ah, yes, well, now glue this false moustache to your ear and swallow this blue serge beer. Screw this wooden leg onto your head and now step into this grandfather clock.
3: Right. How do I look?
10: Exactly like a grandfather clock. Min, come on, we'll be late for the sinful lantern slide.
11: Whoopee, I'll get my warm football boots ready.
12: Right, Moriarty, put that grandfather clock on the lorry.
3: Right.
12: Now, get the lorry on your head. Now, let's go.

0: To prevent Seguin again escaping from the British Museum, he was taken to the National Gallery, where he was framed and hung on the wall. And here, after dark, we discover two night watchmen on their rounds.
1: I say, Echo.
2: Yeah, Bottle?
1: You what? Know them Greek statues are nudists, what we just passed? But what happened in the autumn when the leaves began to fall?
2: Well, the park keeper sweeps them up with his broom.
1: Didn't it tickle?
2: No, I wasn't wearing one. Oh, a statue. Oh, a statue can't feel a tickle.
1: You mean I've been wasting my time?
2: You're not a man. You're not a bottle.
1: Well.
2: I wondered why all your fingers were bandaged.
1: Oh. Look at that naughty painting. Venus bathing.
2: Oh, yeah.
1: Oh, Venus bathing.
2: Venus bathing. He's a good-looking fella, isn't he? Nice and strong.
1: You stupid Nick. That's what he's called, a lady.
2: Oh. I don't think it's fair when they got no clothes on. How can you tell?
1: You're a stupid man, you.
2: Oh.
1: You, it's quite easy. The one with girls' names are ladies.
2: Oh, your daddy must have had a talk with you then.
1: He did.
2: Ah,
3: Echo.
2: Here, Bottle. Your voice had dropped.
1: What do you mean?
2: Oh, it's going back up again.
3: No, it was me.
2: Oh. Here, that picture spoke.
1: What, this one? The plasticine man.
3: Yes. Listen, you must help me escape.
2: Oh, no. That's our job to stop pictures escaping.
1: Yes, it is our duty.
3: Let me out and I'll give you £5.
1: No.
3: £10.
1: Never.
3: A quarter of jelly babies.
1: Every man has his price. I cannot resist. Maybe it's trills. Here I come. Takes jelly babies and pops little girl in dinner hole.
3: Now get me out of this frame.
2: Okay.
3: Thank heavens. Now, where's the exit?
2: It's behind that door marked way out.
3: Good! What a cunning place to hide it. I decided to give up my dreams of fame and fortune and get an ordinary job. But the man at the Labour Exchange said...
4: Well, you're a cheeky one. 6,000 years old and you want a job. You get out of here, you plasticine deaf, or I'll set my pussy on you.
5: Meow.
3: Thank you, Walter Greenslade. Real Asian identity. Now, who can prove? But of course! The very man, my old commanding officer!
5: Oh, manners.
6: Did you call me, sir?
5: Aye, there you are, manners.
6: Yes, sir.
5: Switch on my reading trousers and pass me that book in the plain wrapper, will you?
6: Right.
5: Ah. Where did I get to? Ah, yes. The first time that Lady Tetley saw the gamekeeper, he went in the house. What? Forget me nuts. Wonder she didn't catch a death of cold. The number, oh, disgusting. I don't know why people like me are allowed to smuggle books like this in from Paris. I never knew.
3: Major!
5: Wait a moment. Aren't you Tubby Seagull, me old Batman, who risked his life under fire to drag me to safety?
3: Yes!
5: Well, you owe me a quid.
3: What for?
5: You tore the back of my uniform.
2: It suits you.
3: Major! Everybody thinks I'm the Brassicine man. And I can't get a job because I'm 6,000 years old.
5: What? Then how did you get in the army?
3: I lied about my height.
5: Hey, just a moment, Everett. You see now, 6,000, that means they owe him 5,009 years old age pension. Nibby! I tell you what, I'll change names with you.
3: You will? Thank you.
5: Just make your mark here.
3: Right. There.
5: You filthy swine.
2: Excuse me, sir. I'm from the Ministry of Pensions.
3: Tell you right.
2: Which one of you is the Plasticine Martin?
5: I am.
2: Then I arrest you for not stamping your cards for 5,000 yards.
0: Well, that's one way to end the story. But for listeners who don't like dull endings, here's an exciting finish.
1: Well,
0: take your pick. It's all in the mind, you know. That was The Goon Show, a BBC recorded program featuring Peter Sellers, Harry Siegelman, and Spike Milligan, with the Religion Quartet, Max Gildray, and the orchestra conducted by Wally Stotz. Script by Spike Milligan and Larry Stevens. Announcer, Wallace Kinslade. The program produced by Roy Spear.

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0: I'm crunching my polo, dear Liza, dear Liza. 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
1: The nicest thing about the mint with the hole is that it's smooth and never crumbles. 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
0: I can't. 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
3: Morning, Barrett.
4: Oh, good morning. Here's another batch of income tax claims to be considered. Oh, and sir, when you come to a Mr. Potter, remember he was the chap who had some unkind things to say about civil servants.
3: Well, so would you if you had that much tax to pay, poor devil. That'll be all.
5: Good morning, sir. Here's your cuppa. It's 10:30.
3: Oh, good. I missed the one at 10:15. You know, Florence, sometimes I hate my job.
5: Oh, why, sir?
3: Well, I don't know. Taking so much income tax away from these hard-working people, it hurts me.
5: Oh, you are in need of a cuppa, aren't you, sir?
3: No, I mean it. I really feel sorry for them.
6: That was an excerpt from Tea and Sympathy. Another in our series is a film worth remembering, which is more than can be said for the next half hour.
4: However, for those with patience and understanding, here is a sort of radio show which is beyond our ken. Among those taking part are General Sir Bodlin Plums, Mrs. Sheila Blige, the Horsham Ladies Guild Gliding Club, Freddie Funtwindle, Miss Rhoda Revolving Door.
7: She goes round with anyone.
4: To continue, Elvis Barbirolli, the Sultan of Herne Bay, and of course Mr. Kenneth Horne, who prefers to remain anonymous. Ladies and gentlemen, Kenneth Horne.
8: Well, good evening. Welcome to Beyond Our Ken, which of course is translated from the original Swahili. And may I be the first to agree it loses something in the translation. However, let me as usual tell you some of the things that have happened since we last met. On Monday, I did a workers' playtime from a Chinese restaurant in Mill Hill. Produced by Futong Gates. It was a little different from usual, of course. I wore a pair of trousers with a split up the sides, and then my jokes were appropriate for the occasion. I told 23, 46 and a half of 57. Ending my act with a couple of choruses of chopsticks. It was all great fun, and they let me take home a tasty oriental dish from the cast of Susie Wong. Tuesday, I had a luncheon date with a very charming young lady you all know by the name of June Whitfield. I should explain that June has joined Beyond Our Ken this week, as Betty couldn't be with us. So I told her all about the show, what we do, how we behave, what Kenneth Williams is really like. And good girl, she still decided to come. Very glad to have her too. However, on Thursday evening, I arrived home about 10 o'clock, and as I opened the front door, that's funny, there's a light on in the lounge. I wonder, no, it can't be a burglar. There's nothing of value in there. Only a few BBC checks. Oh, I expect I left it on.
6: Oh, hello, you're back early.
8: Oh, it's you, my next door neighbour.
6: Yeah, fancy a cup of tea? I've got your kettle on.
8: Oh, well, I see you made yourself at home.
6: Yes, I tried the radio, but there was nothing much on.
8: But surely it's the night of Beyond Our Ken.
6: Well, you see my point. So I had to resort to reading something. Your books, poor, they're a dead loss. I thought I was onto something good with What Katie Did, but it turned out to be most inobnoxious.
8: Don't you realize that all these are great literary classics? Dickens and the Brontes, Samuel Pepys.
6: Yes, that was another misleading one.
8: And look there. Look, the complete works of Jane Austen, Emma, Sense and Sensibility.
6: All right, I know. As a matter of fact, I did try one of them, Pride and Tomato Juice or something.
8: Pride and Prejudice.
6: Oh, yes.
8: Yes. I often read it. It's so refreshing these days to recapture the elegance and gentility of Georgian England. Look, let's try to give you a clearer picture of the whole thing.
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0: Emma.
1: Yes, Papa.
0: More tea for the vicar.
2: You're exceedingly kind of you, Mr. Dingley.
0: Did you walk from the vicarage?
2: I fear so. My postillion's gone a bit wonky. Still a pleasant day.
1: Another soda scone.
2: A trifle windy, perhaps.
0: Then have a cheese.
2: Thank you. It is pleasing to make your acquaintance, Mr. Dingley. And indeed your daughters, of whom I have heard so much. There are six, I believe.
0: Yes, there is Lydia, the eldest. Poor Lydia, very much on the shelf. I fear she will never become wed.
2: How old is she?
0: 75. Then there is Kate, Elizabeth, Emma here, and over there with her needlework is Charlotte.
2: Yes, an excellent fire screen she's embroidering. Most accomplished.
0: True, but alas, like so many young people today, she spends far too long sitting in front of the screen.
2: And that is all?
0: Well, no, there is one more. My youngest, a most bitter disappointment. I fear she is something of a problem.
1: Oh, Papa, do not speak so harshly of dear little Lolita.
0: It is uncommon difficult, Vicar. Six daughters and all unmarried. I am most exceeding lumbered.
1: Take heart, dear Papa. You may yet be able to put some business the Vicar's way.
3: Yes, Papa. This very afternoon, Emma and I are expecting two gentlemen callers.
0: Upon my soul, then, perchance, the notice I put outside the house has been effective.
2: Yes, I saw it when I came in. Six daughters, no waiting.
1: Well, you see, Papa, I think mayhap there is a chance to unload us both.
0: Oh, fantabulous day. But wait, these suitors, I trust they are both gentlemen.
2: It is hardly likely they would be ladies.
0: Vicar.
2: Yes?
0: Belt most exceedingly up. Emma, Charlotte, who are they who come to plight their troth?
3: A certain Mr. Herbert Pomfrey is one.
0: Well, he need not bother. I know of him. His troth is in a shocking plight. And the other?
1: Mr. Nosbert Hallijohn. A most eligible gentleman, Papa. Not of unprepossessing appearance and wealth. Ladies declare him handsome. He has 10,000 a year.
0: The outrageous flirt.
1: Nay, Papa, £10,000.
0: £10,000, eh? Very well, Emma, slip out of that farthingale. For Mr. Hallijohn, we shall make it a whole penny gale.
3: Papa, while we await the gentlemen, should I provide some divertissement with song and pianoforte?
0: A most pleasing idea, Charlotte. Especially since you are similar in resemblance to one Janet Waters.

0: Delightful, Miss Charlotte. They don't write songs like that nowadays.
1: No, they don't. I love Haydn, don't you? Ah, here comes Emma. Emma, my dear, your appearance is most becoming, but why no feminine adornments?
2: I fear that I have lost the knick-knacks from my whatnot. And, Papa, it is my fervent hope that Mr. Hallijohn may ask me to be his. Papa, it is they!
3: Mr. Herbert Pomfrey and Mr. Nosbert Hallijohn, but not necessarily in that order.
1: Good day to you, sirs. Mr. Hallijohn?
4: That is I, sir. Your servant, sir. What a cheery day it is, to be sure. Much better than yesterday, but then not quite as nice as the day before. However, taking the week as a whole, it has not, I venture to say, been too bad.
1: Do you do the shipping forecast as well? And this must be Mr. Pomfrey.
5: Your assumption is correct, sir.
1: May I offer you a pinch of snuff?
5: I'm obliged to you, sir. Ah, thank you. Delicious.
1: Yes, Mr. Mr. Pomfrey, you're putting it in your mouth.
5: What do you expect me to do? Stuff it up my nose?
1: Gentlemen, may I present two of my daughters? Charming, virtuous, and brimming with affection and sincerity.
2: Indeed, sirs, I am earnest.
4: You could have fooled me.
1: No, sir, this is Emma. Oh,
4: she's exceeding pretty.
5: And if you ask me, she's exceeding 30.
4: Yes, uncommonly pretty and most agreeable.
5: So I've heard.
2: Mr. Pomfrey, sir, your unpardonable manners and complete lack of social graces are matched only by your stultifying presence.
5: Pray, what does that mean?
2: You are a great big nit.
5: And you, ma'am, are repulsive in the extreme. And not only in the extreme, but all over.
1: Mr. Pomfrey, your words are coarse and offensive. And I'll thank you not to use them in front of the vicar.
0: Thank you, Mr. Dingley, but I fear I must leave this happy nuptial atmosphere. Got to go and see a man about a dog collar.
1: Good night, vicar.
0: Good night.
1: Now, gentlemen, you have not met my other daughter, Charlotte.
2: Your servant, sir.
4: Come in. Another lady of unlimited allurement.
5: She's a bit effeminate.
4: Miss Charlotte, what an unusual fan. I do not think I've seen one like that before.
2: Possibly not, sir. It is an electric fan.
4: Oh, on my word. You must have very good connections.
2: Mr. Hallijohn, sir, we are informed that you served as a soldier.
4: True, Miss Emma. I am an ex-guard officer.
2: Oh, would that I could have seen you in your regimentals. Let us go over to the mantelpiece.
4: Pray, why?
2: I like a guard in front of the fire. Mr. Pomfrey, if I may be permitted to say so, your appearance is most illustrious.
5: I know. It's the stuff I use on my hair.
6: It gives it that all-over loveliness.
2: Shall we repair to the conservatory?
5: I beg your pardon.
2: Repair

0: watching.
1: Why? Is it damaged?
0: Sir, though you may consider me bold, I will not mind if you kiss me.
1: My dear Charlotte, it would be most pleasing to kiss you, but it would be unfair of me to do so.
0: But why?
1: The rest of your life would be an anticlimax.
2: Thus did they engage in light-hearted badinage, and even now and then some goodinage, interrupted only by the gentle ticking of the clock, and of course this piece of narrative.
1: I beg your extremely pardon, Hannah John's time we were taking our leave.
3: Yes, trusting that we may meet the nonce, if not sooner.
0: Take the chance at Lady Caroline's on the morrow. Tis a hunt ball.
1: I was not aware she'd lost one.
3: Till the hunt ball, then.

0: Not you, Mr. Hallijohn. You were extremely light on my feet.
1: A pleasure, Miss Emma. And now you must excuse me for a few minuets.
0: Charlotte.
2: Yes, Emma.
0: Surprising news concerning Mr. Hallijohn. I think by what he said, he considers you most personable, most pleasurable, and most fanciable. It is you whom he desires.
2: Oh, Emma.
0: Go to him, Charlotte.
3: And what of you, Miss Emma?
0: Who is you, Mr. Funston?
3: I could not help overhearing. I was listening. Pray dance with me as you did just now, enchantingly.
0: Oh, it was but a simple gavotte.
3: Maybe, but it is not gavotte you do. It is the way that you do it. My arm, ma'am.
1: Mr. Dingley, a most delightful ball.
4: Indeed, Vicar. Pity that Lady Caroline fell into the punch bowl. Poor soul, her dress was ringing.
1: Still, she was the belle of the ball.
0: Mr. Hallijohn has something to say to you.
1: Sir, I would humbly ask for Miss Charlotte.
4: Oh, happy day.
0: Oh, wonderful tidings. Mr. Bunsby and I are to wed.
4: I consent and award you a dowry of £500.
0: But, Papa, when young Millicent Dale was betrothed, her mother settled a most handsome amount.
4: Emma, I'm tired of hearing about Mrs. Dale's dowry.
3: What matter fortune if we are happy?
0: Oh, true. Tis a joyous occasion. Well, Papa, your first two daughters are to be wed.
4: Nay, it is even more joyous. Kate, Elizabeth, and Lolita are also promised this night to three young officers. And even old Lydia is to become the Colonel's wife.
0: The Colonel?
4: Yes, for once he came without his glasses.
1: Well, Mr. Dingley, you must be exceeding happy.
4: Indeed, Vicar, life has been uncommon difficult with six daughters at home.
1: But will you not be a trifle sad and lonely?
4: Yes, but at least now I'll be able to get into the bathroom in the morning. And now, perchance, to meet our most pleasing and exceeding handsome quartet, the Hornets.

0: And third, the Kenneth Horne documentary feature, Hornorama. Yes, once again, Kenneth Horne and his team of investigators bring you a factual report on topics of immediate interest. And this week, we present a close-up on the film industry. Are there many ups and downs in the cinema?
1: And if so, it's your fault for sitting on the end of the row. Well, now, first of all, let's talk to one of today's most popular film stars, Dirk Birkinshaw. Delighted to have you with us, sir.
2: Pleasant mine, I assure you. It so happens I've just rushed across from the studios where we've been shooting the last scenes from my latest motion picture, Always on a Saturday.
1: And what's next?
2: Oh, I'm starting shortly on an exciting and suspenseful story based on a most successful television series, 77 Sunset Strip.
1: Mr. Birkinshaw, to what do you attribute your success?
2: Oh, all sorts of things, really. Charm, good looks, personality, a certain sensitivity in my approach to the cinema. And, of course, most successful stars these days possess some sort of gimmicks.
1: And what's yours?
2: Need you ask? Of course, the most important aspect for a celebrity such as myself is our publicity, without a doubt. I cannot stress sufficiently how essential this is.
1: You really think so?
2: Oh, yes, indeed, yes, yes. We film stars have got to make a good splash.
1: And from a star of today, we turn to a star of yesterday, a great star of silent pictures. Good evening, sir. Good evening.
3: Good evening to you, sir.
1: Good evening. Now, sir, I believe that you were known as the great lover.
3: Yes. Oh, yes, I had me moments, you know. I remember one love scene I had with Wilma Pickford.
1: Yes, yes,
3: now,
1: I'm sure you do.
3: Oh,
1: no, thank you.
3: Oh.
1: We can't go into that right now. No. Tell me, sir, when did you retire from the silver screen?
3: Retire, sir? I never retired.
1: You don't mean you're still in pictures?
3: I do indeed, sir. My last film was that great epic, Cleopatra's Needle. No.
1: Well, how long did that take to make?
3: 35 years.
1: How long?
3: 35 years, sir. A gigantic sweeping spectacle was how they described it, sir.
1: I see. And may I ask what you were in the film?
3: I was the cast of over 70.
1: Most of us at one time or another have idolized those who appear regularly on our screens, and it's inevitable that the well-known figure will always receive adulation from the fans. Sometimes it's even possible to visit the film set and actually watch one's idol in action.
4: Hello, Rodney.
5: Hello, Charles. You don't know what a thrilling moment this is for me. I mean, to be actually here with you on the set in person.
4: It's a pleasure. After all, you've been my most fervent admirer for such a long time.
5: You know, Charles, I think you're an even more vital personality off the screen.
4: Oh, do you think so?
5: Yes.
4: Thank
5: you. I really do. I really do. Of course, you do look much older.
4: Yeah.
5: So they do wonders with makeup, don't they?
4: You can go off people, you know.
5: Charles, I'm only joking. Silly. You know how much I adore your film. I never miss your film.
4: Oh, all right, Robert, I'm sorry. I'm trying to get a little temperamental, you know, just before going in front of the camera.
5: It must be nerve-wracking. Mm. And yet on the screen you always appear so relaxed and confident. Yes. No wonder you're a big star.
6: Position, please. This is a take.
4: Oh, that's me, Robert. Do I look all right?
5: Immaculate. Yeah, is that your leading lady?
4: Yes. She's very good, too.
5: Don't worry. You'll act her off the screen.
6: Stand by, please.
5: Good luck, Charles. Be fabulous.
4: Thanks, Father.
6: Right. Roland, action.
4: Now, Mrs. Brown, here are two identical piles of washing. One of them helps.

0: What are today's most popular films? Well, the output from Hollywood, varied though it may be, still maintains a high proportion of westerns and outdoor sagas. On location of the new spectacle, Son of the Son of Geronimo, is our own Cecil Snape.
1: Well, listeners, here in the arid deserts of Colorado, the huge cast of cavalry and Indians are amassed for a big battle scene now to be shot. A very nice gesture has been made towards me from the producer. Actually, I didn't mean that one. He has actually awarded me a job as a stand-in to one of the important stars. I'm in cavalry officer's uniform, perched high on the rocks up this vast canyon with a commanding view over the whole of it. Oh, yes, yes, the signal has been given for the start of the attack. I must say this business of being a stand-in is extremely well paid and an incredibly easy job. Here come the Indians now. They're making an all-out frontal assault, and there's a small war party attacking from the rear. I can just... And this is Cecil, stand-in Snape, who'll be standing for quite a long time now, returning you to the studio.
0: In these days of the lavish American musical films like Zizi and South Pacific, we're perhaps inclined to forget that once upon a time, Britain turned out some pretty memorable musical films. Such things as Eva Brown, Fred's the Boy, and Gangplank. Let us recall those halcyon days with a song from the soundtrack of The Love Nest, sung by Binnie Matthews and Bobby Hulbert.

accidentally got to be set free. Nice to tell you confidentially all the things you are to me. You're a Shakespeare sonnet, an Easter bonnet, a plate of rhubarb with a custard on it, which means that I'm in love with you.

0: Now there'll be another Hornorama next week when the subject will be babysitters. Should they be paid hush money? Also, next week's program, we'll be having some light music from Sydney Torch. We shall be having a talk from a toothless Egyptian in gum Arabic. And there'll be an excerpt from the new film starring Doris Day and Frank Sinatra called The Pearl Card and Teddy Johnson Story. So until next week at the same time, this is Kenneth Horne saying goodbye for now and leaving you with this thought from a listener in the Navy. Does a person who sleeps in a hammock become highly strung? Good night.
1: You have either been listening to or have just missed Beyond Our Ken, a sort of recorded radio show in which you heard Kenneth Horne, not to mention Kenneth Williams, Hugh Paddick, June Whitfield, Bill Pertwee, Janet Waters, the Hornets, and the BBC Variety Orchestra conducted by Paul Fennelly. Eric Merriman wrote the script, and the show is produced by Jake Sprouse.

0: Hugh Paddock is now appearing in...
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0: If you're paying this kind of money for a car, you'd want it to have a touch of style, legroom, four doors, and all that. And if this is what you had in mind, you don't even have to pay that kind of money for the new Skoda Super Estel. Skoda's new Super Estel puts the man in the street
1: and his dog
0: on the road.
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6: Well, let's have the verdict. Have I got to have any out?
7: Yes, I think I'm going to have to extract that one. It's rotten.
6: Oh, dear, that'll leave a gap.
7: I'm afraid that can't be helped. If I leave it in, there may be trouble later. That one's going to have to come out too.
6: Oh.
7: And that one.
6: Oh.
7: And that one.
6: Oh.
8: And now that the producer has cut the lines he doesn't like, here is what's left of Round the Hall.
9: Welcome to the show. First, we're privileged to hear a short address from the Archbishop of Tring.
10: 505 Old Compton Street. 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
9: Thank you, sir. It's always useful to know where one can find a good chiropodist. Well, now, the answers to last week's crossword competition. Now, for one across, the clue was what you throw across your bed in cold weather. Now, the answer was eiderdown. Mr. C.J. Reticule of Hove came up with another suggestion, but I'm afraid it's a little too short. My bed is, anyway. Now, the answer to seven down is dozing, and the clue being about to drop off. I kind of have a feeling that some of the alternative answers I got serve to underline the basic pessimism of our time. Three down can be seen in Hyde Park, was, of course, the Serpentine. However, thank you for your long and colourful letter, Mr. Nudge. Mr. Nudge, ruminant of Chorley, I had no idea you were watching at the time. Forward, Smith.
8: Sir, we continue with the latest in our Movie Go Wrong series. This week, a radio adaptation of a film that has recently been released. Mainly for lack of evidence. Pornographic Productions present a stirring story of racing cars and the daredevil men who drive them. Relatively a Grand Prix.
9: My name is Jones. And after some of the names I've been given in this series, I can hardly believe my luck. My full name is... Oh... Goose Vestula Jones. Oh, well. I build high-powered cars and race them. It's rather pointless, really. They always beat me. As our story opens, I'm standing in the pits of the racetrack at Silverstone, and beside me is the sleek, powerful brute which my mechanic has been busy with all night. My daughter, Wilhelmina.
6: Oh, Daddy, we will win this race if we just have faith. I know we will. Say you'll believe it, too. Say we'll win. Say it.
9: Well, I will if you like, but we haven't actually entered a car.
6: Oh, Daddy, why not? Are you having trouble with blocked-up lubricating points again?
9: Well, not since I started taking the tablets, no.
8: The scene shifts to Jones's Car Works. Two mechanics working on a new racing car. One adjusts the gearbox while the other is half hidden under a long green bonnet.
11: I do wish you wouldn't wear that long green bonnet. People are talking about it.
12: Let them talk.
3: One day I should be a great racing driver. One day my name will be on everybody's lips.
12: Yeah, so you say, young filter tip. Now get on with your thing. Otherwise I shall race my sporran at you. Have you tuned the engine?
3: Of course I've tuned the engine. Listen.
12: You call that tuning, you young luckhaggish? Your diminished be natural, Splat.
3: It's the heat.
9: Ah, Jock, I've just returned from Silverstone. How are you getting on with my pride and joy?
12: Well, yesterday I gave her a thorough going over with me oily rag.
3: He means the car, you fool.
12: Well, see for yourself.
8: I, Douglas Smith, am playing the car, hereafter known as the Douglas Smith Special. I mention this for my many admirers, particularly perhaps for Mrs. Jocasta Tweed of Peckham. Thank you very much for your charming letter and the Fair Isle sock. It was delicious.
9: Oh, get on with it, Smith.
8: Sir, I stand over the inspection pit, my well-waxed body gleaming. I've just been fully serviced by Mr. Williams.
9: Would you believe it? All we need now is a driver for the big race at Marital in the south of France. Everybody is interested in the pre-Marital.
8: That, pardon, is the official entry for Britain in the Eurovision Most Contrived Joke of the Year contest.
3: Oh, let me do it, sir. I can do it. Honestly, I can. I've often done it when nobody was looking. All round the garage. And out into the street sometimes.
9: You, young Jimmy, yes. Drive at Marital?
3: Yes.
9: It's a tricky and skillful course.
3: I'm tricky and skillful and coarse.
9: Very well. I'll give you a quick test on your knowledge of the car.
3: Right, yes.
9: What's the technical term for this?
3: A wheel.
9: And this.
3: A wheel.
9: And this.
3: A wheel.
9: And this.
3: A jam donut.
9: Well, no, it's another wheel, actually. Still.
3: Are you wrong?
9: No,
3: wrong.
9: No.
3: You cheat me.
9: No, I'm not. It's a wheel. Still, 3 out of 4 isn't bad. You can drive in the pre-Marita.
3: Oh.
9: This is your big chance, Jimmy, but look out for Enrico Lasagna, the big Italian. He'll try and get on your tail.
3: Oh, watch it. I'll win this race, sir. Not just for you, sir, but also for Miss Wilhelmina, your daughter, whom I've long worshipped from a distance, assisted by powerful binoculars.
9: I see. And how does she feel?
3: I haven't had a chance to find out yet. If I win this race, I shall go to her and press my suit.
9: Oh, I should press your suit before you go, aren't you? Incidentally, where is she?
12: Mr. Jones.
9: Yes, what's it?
12: The Italian driver is under the starless flag and Miss Wilhelmina's under there with him.
3: Oh, this is too much. For years I've watched her giving her favours to other men and she doesn't even know I'm there. At least I hope she doesn't.
12: Never mind her. You got a job to do. Get into that Douglas Smith Special and warm him up.
3: Right.
13: Vroom, vroom.
3: I've got him going.
13: Vroom, vroom, vroom.
3: His bucket seat's comfy, I'll say that.
13: Vroom, vroom.
9: Young filter tip selected his gear. A fetching duck egg blue overall with lemon yellow driving gloves, and drove off to the starting line. My daughter approached.
6: Oh, my daddy, surely you're not driving. Why are you wearing a shiny pink crash helmet?
9: I'm not.
6: Sorry.
12: Oh, that young mechanic's driving. By heavens, he's got pluck in me. You've got to hand it to him.
6: I haven't got to do anything of the sort.
9: There goes the starter's flag, and they're away. And he's won.
6: Eh?
9: Well, it's a tricky course, but quite short. Ah, here he comes.
3: Oh, I've done it. I've done it.
12: Yes, you have done it. In the Douglas Smith Special, too.
3: Yes, done it.
6: Yeah, Jimmy, take the wreath, the laurel and the hardy, and this large silver cup for your sideboard.
3: There, fill it with champagne.
9: Good idea. And so we filled his sideboard with champagne, and I toasted his victory from a brimming cutlery drawer. Here's to many more such races.
8: Monaco!
6: Jock, it's close. It's close. It's desperately close.
12: Oh, I beg your pardon, miss.
6: Jimmy's only half a lap ahead. He's... Oh, look. He's coming in for a pit stop.
3: Oil, oil, I need more oil.
11: Here you are, James.
3: Oh, that's better, my hair was blown all over the place.
8: Nürburgring.
6: Daddy, Daddy, look, Jimmy's got his nose in front.
9: Well, most of his hands.
6: I think he's going to pull it off. Oh, wait! Wait! Oh, Daddy, look, he is slewing all over the track.
9: Well, that may well get him disqualified. No, no, no, he's heading for the finishing line.
6: Oh, he's past it! He's past it!
14: Yes, I've often thought that myself.
9: As success followed success, young Jimmy changed. There was something different about him. I couldn't put my finger on it. Indeed, I didn't want to put my finger on it. But he wasn't the same shy lad.
3: Call this hotel. I put my boots out last night and they haven't even been licked properly. And another thing, these autograph hunters. I'm sick and tired of having to run up and down the corridors. Put them all in one place where I can catch them at once.
6: Oh, Jimmy. Jimmy, I think it's going to your head.
3: What is?
6: This vase, if you go on like that. Oh, what happened to that shy, freckled-faced, snub-nosed little fellow we all liked?
3: He's in the wardrobe.
11: Yes, I am. I'm sorting through some of his old socks. He wants them framed and presented to the nation. Oh, you've changed, Jim, son. You've changed. And judging by these socks, not often enough.
9: As a successful Grand Prix driver, young Jimmy was the toast of the continent. He was seen at the gayest parties. He began to give himself airs. He grew a moustache, for instance. Oh, give himself airs. I love that. He fell in with loose women. The hectic pace began to affect his performance and the one thing he really cared about. And his driving suffered too. He lost race after race.
8: Well, speaking as the Douglas Smith special, sir, I do resent his crude handling lately. He doesn't give me a chance to warm up. You've got no consideration. And another thing, he takes so many chances. He never wears a crash helmet or anything.
9: Well, I'll speak to him about it.
3: Oh, what a fool I've been. Looking back, I see where I went wrong. I see it all.
9: Oh?
15: Should have played the Douglas Smith part. He got more laughs than I did.
9: Well, never mind that. If we don't win a big race soon, my company will go bankrupt. We'll have to change the name from Jones's Car Works to Jones's Car Doesn't Work.
3: I'll do it, sir. I'll do it, sir. I dare.
9: Yeah.
3: Enter me for the big race next week.
11: He's doing it! He's doing it by the great hairy legs of Flora MacDonald. He's up among the leaders.
6: Hey, he's pulling away into the street. He's won.
3: I did it, Mr. Jones, sir. I won for you.
9: Well done, Filtertip. This will go down in racing history. The day the Douglas Smith special, driven by you, beat every horse in the Derby. So much for this week's production. Next week, we'll be showing you something which deeply impressed our leading film critic and had him sitting on the edge of his seat. Yes, it's a broken spring. And now, let's roll back the carpet and see what that smell is under the floorboard, shall we? Why? It's a medley of songs for swinging epicures, rendered in rather the same way as you render fat, by the round-the-horn spondling chorale.

0: I was wean on cucumber, and on my wedding day, sitting down to supper when the guests had gone away, my old darling said to me,
1: "You must be hungry, Joe. What is it you fancy?"
0: I said, "Fancy? Don't you know? I like pickled onions. I like piccalilli. Pickled cabbage is all right with a bit of cold meat on Sunday night. I can go tomatoes, but what I do prefer is a little bit of cucumber. Several years of married life have brought me lots of joys. I don't know how many girls, I think it's 14 boys. When the last one came to town, it nearly turned my head. It was marked with a cucumber. And the first words that it said were...
2: I like

for the local flower show. And when the story got around, they came from far and wide. And when the people saw the marrow, everybody cried. Oh, what a beauty! I've never seen one as big as that before. Oh, what a beauty! It must be 2 foot long or even more. It's such a lovely colour and so nice and round and fat. I never thought a marrow could grow as big as that. Oh, what a beauty! I've never seen one as big as that before. He was leaning on the garden gate the other day and beckoned to a lady who lives across the way. Took her down the garden path and showed it her with pride. And when she saw the size of it, the little lady sighed. Oh, what a beauty! I've never seen one as big as that before. Oh, what a beauty! It must be 2 foot long or even more. With such a lovely colour and nice and round and fat, I never thought a marrow could grow as big as that. Oh, what a beauty! I've never seen one as big as that before. I mean me marrow. I've never seen one as big.

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1: It's your number one DJ from a great height. 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
2: Simon D.
3: Cade.
2: Hi there. A man came rushing to a pub. Said the landlord, tell me, are there any penguins around here? The landlord said, no, sir. The man says, then I'll just run over a chocolate biscuit. wait a minute. Is it my timing that's wrong?
4: Well, yes, you shouldn't have got up.
5: Balls Pond Road is wonderful.
4: And this is the point in our show where we invite listeners to phone in with any queries or comments on topics of the moment. Hello.
6: Hello. Well, would you be Jimmy Young?
4: No, would you?
6: Not for £1 million. You're Kenneth Horne, aren't you?
4: Yes.
6: Can you answer a question about one of the cast of your show?
4: Well, I'll try.
6: Well, my question is this. Is Kenneth Williams the same person that I knew once in Houndsditch? He had long blonde ringlets, yes, little apple cheeks, and wore the cutest little romper suit. And he wouldn't be parted from his raggedy old teddy bear that he always called Sebastian. He always used to sit on my knee and call me Nana.
4: How long ago was this, Nana?
6: Last Tuesday.
4: Ah, there's my other phone. Hello.
7: Hello. I'm phoning to complain about the filth on radio and television. It seems that all you people think about up there is sex. It's all right for you theatricals, but what about us decent, ordinary people? We've had enough of sex, and I'm not just speaking for myself, but also for my wife and 43 children.
4: That Basil Brush has a lot to answer for, doesn't he? Hello, Horn here.
8: I know you, but you don't know me.
4: An arrangement that suits me perfectly.
8: I know where you were last Friday night. Our photographs of you with the feathers. And an incriminating tape recording of you and the French loaf. And I know all about Pearlie and the dance on the mirrors. I even have a piece of salami as evidence. Yes, I know all about you, and I'll tell what I know. I shall hound you remorselessly unless we can come to some financial arrangement.
4: But this is blackmail.
8: Call it what you like.
4: All right, this is Ipecacuanha. Ipecacuanha is an ugly word.
8: Well, how about crepe de chine? It's prettier.
4: All right, then, this is crepe de chine. But you'll never get away with it. It clashes with your eyes.
8: Oh, does it, Mr. Clever Dick Horn? Well, unless the money's left in the usual place next Sunday morning, I shall knock to the Rozzers.
4: Well, don't worry. There'll be an extra 2 shillings in the plate, and thank you for calling, Vicar. Okay. Well, that's all the calls we have time for, but don't forget, if you have any queries, don't bother us. We've got enough of our own. But now a man whose work has been spread over many fields. It's double yield rambling Sid Rumper.
9: Hello, my dearios, and since we last met, I've been where few men have been and seen what few men have seen and got off with a £5 fine. And my error this week fell something of my peregrinations. It goes jauntily, but painfully.
10: As I was going to Goosenadger's Fair, singing, singing, loomers on me passage, I met a maiden trundling a bear, falderee, falderee, Her bogles were blue, they jangled about, till the grunge on my cord wangle nearly fell out. Singing, singing, Nadja Julie Felix, singing, singing, Riddle Simon Lee. Kind sir, pray woggle my gimp if you can, singing, singing, Loomers on me posset. For you, I can see, are a free scroping man. Falderee, falderee. So I woggled her gimp till her welkin rang. And as I woggled this tune, I sang.
9: Right, it's a good trick if you can do it.

0: And so say all of us. Now,
1: the other day I was leafing through my copy of the Lady Wrestler's Home Journal, which I buy for the fat stock prices, and I noticed this advertisement which said, Boner Male Model Agency, New Eeks Wanted. And I thought I'd give it a try after all my manhood is burgeoning, and besides... and besides, pin money is always handy, so... I decided to pop down to that address in Chelsea. The sign on the door said, knock and troll gracefully in. So I knocked and trolled. Hello, anybody there?
2: Oh, hello, I'm Julian and this is my friend Sandy.
3: Oh, hello. Oh, why? Oh, you can find me. Oh, it's Mr. Horn.
1: Well, I'd like to register with you.
2: Well, you won't looking like that.
3: What's that you're wearing, a fanfare?
1: No. No, matter of fact, it's an Angora cardigan. It's stretched in the wash.
3: Oh, you'll have to drag yourself up if you want to join our clientele. All our models are hand-picked.
2: Yes.
3: Hand-picked.
2: Through these portals of Minced England's top male models.
3: Top male models.
2: We trained Conrad Montfalcon.
3: Montfalcon.
1: I don't think I know the name.
2: Oh, you must have seen him. Does a lot of advertising work now. You seen that one where this great butch home is on a building site and he's squatting there with his mates rolling his own? That's Conrad.
3: Yeah, well, not all of him. No, not all of him, Jules. It's his hands in the close-up. It's his hands in that commercial where they're pouring the disinfectant down the sink. And it's his hands that say as soft as your face. His hands have been everywhere.
2: Oh, yes, there's not an Omi in the country who's not familiar with Conrad's hands.
3: Not an Omi. No, and of course he hasn't always been Conrad Montfalcon.
2: Of course he hasn't.
3: No, that's slow. Yes. No, we give him that name when we first knew him, remember? Just plain Wally then.
2: Wally McWirt.
3: Wally McWirt. A very romantic how you first met him. Tell him about it, Jewel. Tell him, go on.
2: No,
3: tell him.
2: I don't like to.
3: No, God, you tell him.
2: No, and it's hurtful looking.
3: Go on,
2: no.
3: Tell him.
2: Well, it is.
3: Unburden yourself,
2: no.
3: You. Go on. Does you good. Bring it out in the open.
2: Well,
3: go on, bring it out.
2: Well, it would never have happened if I'd had the change.
1: I'm afraid I don't quite follow.
2: Had the change for
1: change.
2: The milkman.
1: Oh.
2: Because that's what he was once, Conrad. I didn't have the change for a pound, and he'd come round to my Latley for his Christmas bottle.
3: So Jewel invited him in while he raided his sixpenny bottle.
2: Yeah.
3: Jewel invited him in.
2: Yeah.
3: Go on, go on.
2: Then I saw him. Stood there on me half landing, he did. Highlighted in the rays of the morning sun.
3: Oh.
2: And I could see his great possibilities.
3: Yes, you could see it. You could see it, you see.
2: Oh,
3: you see it, you see. And of course the rest is history, isn't it?
2: History.
3: History, we groomed him. We trained him, and now he's England's top male model.
2: Yes, of course he's left us now.
3: Yes, left us now. But what we did for him, we can do for you.
1: Yeah, surely, surely my possibilities are not as great as his.
3: Don't run yourself down, Heartface. Heartface. Admittedly, you haven't got the fashionable flat-chested look.
2: Nor the pre-Raphaelite eat.
3: You can say that again. He's more your Goya's Horrors of War. Still, he's got something.
2: Yes, he has something.
3: Let's see you walk up and down,
1: well,
3: Miss Thorne.
1: Like this?
3: No, mince tall.
2: Pull your stomach in.
3: Yeah.
2: Or whatever that bulge is.
3: Yeah. Let's see them hips go. Ducky, you've got them. That's it. Yes. Use them.
2: Yes.
3: Yes.
2: Now look haughty.
3: Wet your lips.
2: Smolder.
3: Smolder.
1: Well, what do you think?
3: Well, frankly, Ducky, it's a bit ill-regard naff.
1: Aren't I any good for TV commercials?
3: Well, we might pass you off as a pea that can't get in the packet. Look. Go on, Jewel. You show him.
2: What?
3: Show him how to do it. Look at the way he trolls. There, look at him trolling up and down. Whoa, Valder, that insolent eek. Look at his eek. Oh, what a... Like a thoroughbred.
1: A thoroughbred what?
3: Horny bold. Oh, here, though. He's picking it up, you know. Have a look at Jewel, Mr. Horn. He's freaking out.
2: I'm freaking.
3: He's freaking out. Now he's freaking back in again. Oh... What a mover. He's a lovely mover, Mr. Oh, faster he goes, faster. Now, do you think you could learn to do what he's doing?
1: I mean, split the seams of my trousers.
3: Now, look. Turn, Jewel. Watch him, Mr. Horn. He's on the turn. Now, that's... Yes, that's beautiful, isn't that beautiful? That's fantastic. Loser!
2: We'll have you walking like that in a few weeks, Mr. Horn.
1: Will you?
2: Yes, well, you can hardly avoid it when you're wearing leather trousers.
3: No! Well, do you want to sign on?
1: Well, do you think I should?
3: Well, if you don't, we haven't got a tag for the sketch.
1: All right, I'll sign.
2: No. Don't sign Kenneth Horne.
1: Why not?
2: My name's not right.
4: No.
2: No, you'll want something more classy if you're going to be a male model.
1: Well, what do you suggest?
2: Something with a bit of glamour about.
3: The glamour, yes, you see, yes.
2: Yes.
3: Like Garbo.
2: Garbo Horne?
3: No, never. No, well, Gene Harlow, then.
2: Can't call him Gene.
3: No, Harlow!
2: Harlow Horne?
3: Yeah.
2: Oh, he's got something, but Horne's not right.
3: What about C, that owe me with Twiggy? What's his name? Justin.
2: Yes, that's him. Justin de Aston Villa.
3: Aston Villa. Bossa Nova.
2: No, I'm wrong.
3: Villeneuve.
1: Well, that's a bit French for me. I'm backing Britain.
3: In that case, our man is on Tristan da Cunha.
1: Couldn't you anglicise it?
3: Yes, all right, let's see now. Nerve is new.
2: Yes. Veal's Town.
3: So there we are. That's your new name now.
1: What is?
3: Harlow Newtown.
5: Bye.
1: Cheerio. Well, I didn't adopt it. I mean, if you're going to change your name to that of a place, you might as well pick somewhere you feel at home. So that's what I've done. So, don't forget, tune in next week to the next episode of Round the Leighton Buzzard. Cheerio, see you, Rural District Council permitting, next week. Bye.

That was Round the Horn, starring Kenneth Horn, with Kenneth Williams, Hugh Paddick, and Betty Marsden. The music was provided by the Max Harris Group, and the script was by Barry Took, Johnny Mortimer and Brian Cook, and Donald Webster. The show is produced by John Simmons.

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2: 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Men would push me aside in the street and punch me on the nose and knock my head off and saw my stomach up. And it started to get me down. Then a friend introduced me to the Berkis Way, and immediately it changed my life. After just 2 weeks of the Berkis course in sadomasochism, I now enjoy having my head knocked off and my stomach thrown up. I owe it all to the Berkis Way.
3: I used to feel awful. For years and years, I always seemed to get run down very easily. Then Professor Berkis advised me to stop lying on my back in the middle of the M1, and the effect was immediate. Now, I don't get run down at all, and I owe it all to the Berkis Way.
4: Mention the name Fiona Smith in Shepherd's Bush, and people just laugh. She's stupid, they say. She's ugly, untalented, and a complete social failure. But do I care? No. Because as you look at me today, I am a different woman. I am Doris Spedding of Bayswater. And one of the people who laugh at Fiona Smith. And I owe it all to the Berkis Way.
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6: Good evening. Are you gullible, easily taken in, a sucker for other people to con money out of? Then you're just the sort of man we're looking for. During the next 6 weeks, you'll learn how to live a life that's full, to travel each and every highway, but more, much more than this. You'll do it the Berkis Way.
7: Professor Emil Berkis's method for dynamic living will reveal to you faculties you never knew you possessed. Just look at our list of satisfied customers.
8: Never in the field of human consciousness. By so many to so few.
7: Let's Sprout of Croydon after his 12-week Berkis course on how to impersonate Winston Churchill.
9: Never in the field of human conflict was so much owed by so many associates.
7: Monsieur Giscard d'Estaing of Paris after his 15-week Berkis course on how to impersonate Les Sprout of Croydon.
6: Well, the principles of Professor Berkis's course are quite involved, and so this week we start with stage one, a very simple and fundamental exercise, peeling bananas the Berkis Way. First of all, let's have a look at a man peeling a banana the conventional way. Now, let's see that same banana peeled the Berkis Way. Well, you won't be able to do it like that straight away, of course. It will take time. First, you must make sure that you're totally relaxed physically. Let your body go completely limp.
7: Starting with your wrists. To do this, we recommend the ancient oriental art of puffta.
6: If you want to know more about this, we'd like to recommend the special Berkis book, Wake Up to Puffta, which gives... which gives full diagrams and pictures of the puffta position. Unfortunately, we can't recommend it, as we've just heard the jury have returned a verdict of guilty.
7: Now, of course, this wouldn't have happened if the defense counsel had been using the Berkis method of getting people off lightly. How is it done? Well, here is a recording of a very significant court hearing, which will help us in our studies.
10: Silence in the court. Silence in court. For the last time, will whoever stand in that hammer, please stop it. Thank you. Put up the accused. Yes. What is the charge?
11: The defendant is accused of being Max Bygraves, my lord.
10: Very well. Proceed.
11: The prisoner at the bar. It is alleged that on the night of April the 25th this year, you did willfully and maliciously commit grievous Max Bygraves on the audience of the Victoria Palace. How do you plead, Mr. Bygraves?
12: I'm not Max Bygraves. It's all a mistake.
10: Shut up! Remember that under the laws of this country, you are considered Max Bygraves until proved an entertainer. Turn the case.
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10: Very well. Call your first witness.
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13: You are Inspector Wordsworth.
18: No, did you want him?
13: Yeah.
18: I bet they wanted you.
13: Inspector Wordsworth, tell us what happened on the night of April the 25th.
18: Well, I was wandering lonely in a cloud-like manner, as might float on high or dale and hill, when all at once I saw a crowd, my lad.
13: What sort of crowd?
18: I believe it was a host of golden daffodils, my lad.
13: And what were these daffodils doing?
18: Well, they were beside the lake. And I had reason to believe they were fluttering and dancing in the breeze, my lad.
19: Objection, my lad. This is totally wrong.
13: I think not, my lad. Inspector, tell the court what the defendant's reaction was to all this pastoral harmony.
18: He said, my lad, and I quote, "But when it's spring again, I'll bring again tulips from Amsterdam."
10: Silence! Silence! Then what happened?
18: I asked him to accompany me down to the sea again, to the lonely sea and the sky.
13: Is that all you asked?
18: No, all I asked was a tall ship and a star to steer her by.
19: Objection, my lad, that's Masefield. I must ask, does the inspector have a poetic license?
18: Yes.
19: Let me see. As I thought, my lad, it expired on the last day of March.
18: I can't afford a new one.
10: Haven't you any money?
18: Yes, but it's owed to a nightingale.
13: I wish to call the defendant to the stand at this point. Call Max Bygraves.
12: I tell you, I'm not Max Bygraves.
13: Repeat after me. I swear.
12: I

0: migraine.
1: And I am Max, but I'm not.
0: Very well, it was worth a try.
2: Claire, quick, Claire, Claire, Claire. Objection, madame. My learned friend is leading the witness.
0: You leave me no choice. Milord, may I conduct an unusual experiment?
3: What is it?
0: Milord, I wish to instigate...
3: Yes?
0: It's the hot weather, you know.
3: Okay.
0: I wish to instigate trial by ordeal. Put the prisoner in with the black and white minstrel.
1: Oh, no. Anything but that. No.
4: They're all dead, my lad.
3: They're all of them?
4: All except for...
5: You need help.
3: Prisoner at the bar, I find you guilty of being Max Bygrave. Normally, I would have no choice but to send you to prison. But under the circumstances, I am going to have your sentence commuted. You will be hanged on the 817 from Surbiton. Next case.
6: And now a word for all those people on the course who actually are Max Bygraves. Go home, get straight into bed, and call in the doctor.
0: If the doctor refuses to get into the bed with you, he probably doesn't like Max Bygraves. In the meantime, try and keep as cool as you can. If possible, turn on a fan. Preferably a little old lady from Brighton who's going deaf in one ear. If you can't turn her on anymore, you might as well benefit from the following announcement.
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0: As we stressed earlier, complete physical fitness is essential as a prerequisite to Birkett's banana peeling.
6: So remember, before reaching for that fruit dish, always go to the doctor first and have a check-up. As we shall see from the next example, you can never tell what effects will suddenly come to light.
0: Ah, good morning, Mr. Victim. What seems to be the trouble?
7: Well, I'm not very well.
0: I see. Will you take your clothes off, please? Right. Mm-hmm. Uh-huh. Yes, oh dear, dear. Come here and look at this, everybody. I think you'd better go into the doctor immediately.
7: Thank you.
8: Good morning, Mr. Victim. Take your clothes off, please.
7: They are off.
8: Oh, yes. I thought the crease in your trousers went the wrong way. Now, what exactly is the matter?
7: Well, I'm so tired I can hardly move. I'm in bed most of the time, all stiff.
8: Stiff?
7: Yeah, look at my legs.
8: Oh, yes. Well, then, let's see what we can do. See? Again.
9: Good again.
8: Splendid. We were looking for someone to play a farmer in the Hospital Dramatic Society. Now the examination. Does it hurt when I do this?
7: No.
8: Then does it hurt when I do this?
7: No.
8: Then what about when I do this?

0: No.
1: Honey, that one usually has them screaming for mercy. Are you sure?
0: Yes.
1: Oh, well, I suppose I'd better test your reflexes. Cross your legs, would you? Oh, well, never mind, Mr. Victim. Don't worry. The nurse will clear them up. Let me see. Tiredness, stiffness, lack of feeling. Sit down now, Mr. Victim.
0: What is it, Mr. Doctor, sir?
1: Well, I'm afraid you're suffering from what we doctors call death

0: Oh, dear. Is it serious?
1: Well, in some cases it can be fatal. But there's no need to despair, Mr. Victor. Scientists are making discoveries all the time. Death need no longer be the handicap it once was.
0: Really?
1: Oh, yes. Just because you're dead doesn't mean you can't live a perfectly normal life.
0: but what will I do?
1: Oh, not a lot, but you'll get used to it once you've talked to some fellow sufferers. An increasing number of stone-dead people are now able to integrate freely with society on Leyland assembly lines. On the BBC program planning board, among Des O'Connor's scriptwriters, and of course the civil service. Some say that it won't be long before we have our first dead prime minister. Or is it our fifth? Now, exercise. Do you have any daisies at home?
0: Yes.
1: Well, just try pushing them up gently every day. And I should try to rest in peace every afternoon.
0: Oh, thank you, Doctor.
1: Right, well, off you go. I'll see you in a month. Oh, and I shouldn't get cremated until the X-ray has come through, just to be on the safe side.
0: Yes, Doctor.
1: You know the way out. Through death door, pass over, then the way of all flesh until you cross the Stygian ferry. Oh, and Mr. Victim.
0: Yes, Doctor.
1: Better give that wallet to me. You can't take it with you, no? Well, of course, that was an example of what can happen if you don't peel your banana correctly. So let's just recap on everything we've learned so far.
2: One, this course is costing you a fortune.
1: Well, so much for the recap.
2: How to make a banana split. Tell it you don't want to see it anymore.
1: And remember, take your banana in the left hand, that's it. Now, with your right hand, peel it. Congratulations, sir. You two have just peeled a banana the Birch's way. Hello?
3: Hello?
1: Yes?
3: I just peeled a banana.
1: Yes?
3: Yeah, just like you said.
1: Oh, yeah.
3: Yeah, I've been listening to this program for the last 20 minutes. It's put my whole night out of joint.
1: Oh.
3: I was due asleep at 8:50, but I stayed up special-like so that I could learn how to peel the banana the Birkish way, see? And I just did it like you said.
1: Yeah, yes, and was it not satisfactory?
3: Of course it was satisfactory. It was exactly the same bloody way I always feel it. You said we'd learn it the Birkish way, just the same as any other way.
1: Exactly, sir.
3: But I paid out £2,000 to learn to peel bananas the Birkish way.
1: Yes, but that's because you haven't tried the Birkish course on how to stop being a sucker.
3: How much is that?
1: £5,000.
3: I'll take it.
2: Well, that ends our course on banana peeling. Now it's time to finish off today's program with a look at the Birkish way in action.
1: This week's piece of film is about one of our American clients, 36-year-old Harry Nelson. Harry was a very wealthy private detective who just couldn't seem to get on in life. Then, one day, he tried the Birkish way.
4: My name is Harry Nelson, private investigator. I operate on the east side of Manhattan, where private eyes keep their eyes out for loose women, and private dicks keep getting arrested. The story you're about to hear is true. Only the facts have been changed to make it sound better. It was a dismal, thick kind of evening in late November. I was in my office thinking about no naked girl in particular. Outside, the darkened city was all quiet, just the occasional song and dance number from a jerk splashing about in rain puddles. The door opened and in walked a dame. She was a redhead with blonde hair. She was the kind of girl who looked as if she'd be a handful, or maybe two handfuls. It was hard to tell in that sort of dress. Still, it was the only one I had. Yeah? Who are you and what do you want?
2: That's a name. Eddie Rickenhofer mean anything to you?
4: Sure. Hi, Eddie.
2: Eddie Rickenhofer is my father.
4: Then you must be.
2: That's right.
4: Eddie Rickenhofer's daughter.
2: Gloria Rickenhofer. Mr. Nelson, I need your help. My father is the very rich director of the Manhattan Philharmonic Orchestra. Last Friday, there was a kidnapping.
4: Somebody kidnapped your father?
2: No, the orchestra.
4: That's the most terrible thing I ever heard.
2: I know, but people still pay to see them. Anyway, this morning, my father got this letter.
4: Let me see that. If you want your 98-man orchestra back in one piece, place $1 million in used suitcases and take them to Luigi Carlotti's Spaghetti House on Fifth Avenue. Whoever wrote this letter made one little mistake.
2: What do you mean?
4: He spelled orchestra wrong. Apart from that, he's quite well written.
2: Stop playing games, Mr. Nelson. My father means business. Look, here's half a grand. Buy his orchestra for him, and the rest of the piano's yours as well.
4: This dame was toying with me like an abacus. She was counting on me like hell. I decided to take the job. In an hour, I was at Luigi Carlotti's Spaghetti House. When I arrived, it was empty, except for people. A lot of them had gotten so tired of waiting for the food to arrive, they'd started without it. Mr. Carlotti?
5: No spaghetti.
4: Sorry, Mr. Spaghetti?
5: No spaghetti. Eat off and no spaghetti.
4: I didn't come here for that. I came for the Manhattan Philharmonic Orchestra.
5: The Manhattan Philharmonic? Well, it may be a bit chewy, senor, but they present.
4: Quit stalling, brother. Where were you last Friday?
5: Just bumming around, senor.
4: Your private life's your own affair. Listen, if you didn't steal the orchestra, why did the ransom note specify that the money should be brought here?
5: If I told you that, I could get killed, senor.
4: Rubbish, tell me.
5: Very well. What had happened was...
4: At that moment, he got killed. I tried to revive him with a $10 bill, but suddenly I was hit on the head from behind. I started feeling that kind of swirling, mind-crushing sickness you get at the dentist's just after reading the third copy of Woman's Own. Next minute, my eyes closed up. When they opened again, they saw what appeared to be two enormous, bloodshot eyes staring back. It turned out to be Gloria Rickenhofer with no clothes on. What am I doing here? In your bed?
2: Nothing yet, but there's plenty of time.
4: Listen. I gotta get back to Luigi's Spaghetti House fast.
2: Why?
4: My soup will be getting cold. Call the police commissioner and ask him to meet us there. I think I got this case sorted out at last. Gloria and I moved like lightning. Within an hour and a half, we were out of bed. Then we went back to Luigi's where we met Commissioner Schultz.
6: Nelson, this is a very nasty and thoroughly tasteless piece of work.
4: I told you not to order the spaghetti, Commissioner. Listen, Commissioner, I think I know who's kidnapped this orchestra.
2: Who, Harry?
4: It was, of course, Luigi Carlotti.
6: Luigi Carlotti's dead.
4: He's just playing for time.
6: We've searched his bedroom. There isn't enough room here to hide an orchestra.
4: In that case, it must be Miss Rickenhofer here. She did it.
2: I didn't.
4: See, she admits it. What tipped me off was the power cut. Your record player wasn't working, so you kidnapped the orchestra, nailed them inside your speaker cabinet.
2: Mr. Nelson.
4: Yeah?
2: Don't be silly.
4: Oh, very well. I'm afraid that points the finger of suspicion at Commissioner Schultz.
6: No.
4: You sure?
6: Positive.
4: In that case, there's only one other person it could be.
6: Who?
4: Me.
6: You?
4: Yeah. That's if my theory is correct, Commissioner. Listen. And so I wound up the case there and then. I explained everything there was to explain to Gloria and the Commissioner. You see? Did you notice anything just then?
2: You mean the music coming in behind your speech?
6: Music being played by the Manhattan Philharmonic Orchestra.
4: Right. That's why I kidnapped him. Sent the ransom note. Knocked myself unconscious, then dumped myself in the gutter. It was all part of a plan to divert suspicion. Just so I could use the orchestra's music to do those dramatic speeches between scenes.
6: Ah.
4: I'm surprised I didn't spot it before.
6: Well, I guess that winds it up then, Nelson. I'll have to take you in.
4: That's the way it goes, Commissioner. So long, Miss Rickenhofer.
2: So long, Harry. So long.
6: Nelson.
4: Yeah.
6: You can't bring that orchestra with you, I'm afraid.
4: I understand, Commissioner. I'll come quietly.
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3: A life of bliss. Being a biographical series about bachelor bliss with Brenda Bruce as Anne Fellows, Colin Gordon as Tony Fellows, Muriel Pavlo as Tina Holliday, and George Cole as the shy young bachelor himself, David Alexander Bliss. What does Bliss want out of life? A somewhat desperate excuse for having my usual chat with him a day or so ago.
4: You know something? Your excuses are getting weaker every week.
3: My excuses
4: for calling round in the hope of tripping me up. I've known that's what you were up to all along.
3: I underestimated your intelligence.
4: I know, and that's not easy to do.
3: What do you want out of life, though, David?
4: I've got everything I want now.
3: You're happy, as they say, with your lot?
4: Good gracious, are they still saying that?
3: Your lot, of course, including...
4: Hello, here it comes. The inevitable question about my girlfriend calculated to embarrass.
3: You don't have to answer it if you...
4: No, it's okay. I'm getting used to it. Yes, my lot includes Tina. She's here now, in the kitchen, talking to my sister. She's a very positive character. She's got a wonderfully warm personality. She's strikingly attractive. And when I'm with her, my cup, as they also say, is full. All of which proves that I'm no longer embarrassed by that sort of question. And that from now on, you're going to find it very difficult.
3: Difficult?
4: If you want to make me trip up. I should throw in the towel and admit defeat.
5: David, darling. Oh, sorry. Did I interrupt something?
4: Me raving on about you.
5: Oh, and what were you saying?
4: That you've got the sort of personality that makes me want to throw up. That you're a difficult character when you're in your cups. Positive embarrassment when you're raving drunk. Yeah, I'll start again.
3: But I slipped out before the resumption. Back to the present and over to the fellow's house to join David and Anne for Better the Dog.
6: What time does the head of Marlowe and Ridgway's export department have to be at the office this fine Friday morning?
4: The head of the export department's not going to the office for the next 10 days.
6: A holiday?
4: Sort of.
6: But you've only been working there 2 weeks.
4: I know, but Mr. Marlowe himself suggested I took the time off.
6: To give him a chance to get over the strain.
4: The department's still non-operative.
6: I thought you'd settled on the secretary.
4: Yes, but she can't start till Monday week. And the only other people in my office are 2 decorators, neither of whom can type.
6: I see. So I'm going to have you under my feet for 10 days.
4: And evenings. Tina's away for the weekend, working late all next week. I don't know what I'll do with myself.
6: I may have a few suggestions.
4: I may take Mrs. Massey at her word and go down there.
6: Mrs. Massey?
4: Yes, you remember. You and Tony were great friends of theirs. Then they...
6: moved down to the coast.
4: About, well, how long ago?
6: Oh, 10 years or more. Richard and Celia Massey.
4: No, she was up here visiting her mother. I bumped into her and she invited me down.
6: It's funny, but do you know there were times when I envied Celia?
4: Well, envied her what?
6: Richard, as a husband.
4: Well, I shall forget you said that, I hope.
6: Richard was always so gay.
4: Well, Tony's been known to be gay in his time.
6: When was this?
4: No, but seriously.
6: Seriously? I wouldn't swap him for Richard.
4: You're sure now?
6: I'm sure.
4: Well, I'm glad.
6: Why? Is Richard available?
4: No, I think she's still quite attached to him.
6: I'm not surprised. He is terribly gay.
4: Yeah, we've established that.
6: Too much so for me sometimes.
4: How?
6: He used to make the odd pass at me.
4: He did what?
6: Forget I said that, too.
4: Made a pass at his best friend's wife?
6: Well, that's traditional, surely.
4: Well, not in my book.
6: Oh, come now. It can't still be Alice in Wonderland.
4: No, and it's not Tennessee Williams' country, either.
6: It was harmless enough.
4: Honestly, Anne, I'm speechless.
6: Tony will be down in a second.
4: Sir?
6: See, you stay that way.
4: Now you've got me worried.
6: Now, that was another thing about Richard. He never let anything worry him.
4: Well, neither does Tony.
6: You don't believe that.
4: Well, naturally.
6: Then it is still Alice in Wonderland. He's a born worrier.
4: He is.
6: It's a good job he doesn't bite his nails. He'd be down to his shoulder blades. Not that I mind, of course, only, well...
4: What?
6: It makes me feel so inadequate. I feel there ought to be some way of reassuring him, but... I just can't win.
4: Why?
6: If I say I'm sure he's worrying about nothing, I get accused of calling him neurotic.
4: And if you don't say anything?
6: He gets neurotic and says that I might as well tell him that he's got nothing to worry about. Oh, it's a tough old world.
4: I live and learn.
6: That's debatable.
4: You're right. It's high time I left Alice in Wonderland and moved on to Freud.
6: Let me know if you find the answer.
4: Yeah, I have noticed Tony hasn't been himself just lately.
6: I know. But for once, he has got something to worry about.
4: Business bad?
6: Completely dead, I gather. He could do with a complete break, too.
4: Then I'd better go down and stay with the masses.
6: The connection?
4: Well, if a change is as good as a rest, a change from me ought to do him a power of good.
6: Nonsense. As far as Tony's concerned, letting fly at you is a form of therapy.
4: I've found my niche at last, then.
6: When a man's edgy, he needs an Aunt Sally.
4: Odd, but I can't say I fancy the role.
6: It's either you or me, or kick the dog, of course.
4: Psyche heard that. And she doesn't fancy the idea of standing in for us. I say, I've just realized Tony is...
6: Shh, careful. I think I heard...
7: Morning, Dad.
4: Morning, Tony.
7: Yeah, morning to you, too.
6: How would you like your eggs this morning, darling?
7: Surprise me.
6: Raw should do it. David will pour out your coffee.
7: I should get to the office in good time today.
4: Well, you're late now.
7: I know, and with things as they are, that's a good time to get there. Business is so quiet, my secretary's planted bulbs in the in tray.
4: Then it won't be long before everything's coming up tulips.
7: It's all very well for you to be so damn cheerful about it. I'm going through the worst period I've had in years.
4: Yes, I know you are, Tony. Aunt and I were just talking about it.
7: Aunt and you?
4: Oh, Sally and I.
7: Carefully sat down. And you plunged straight into your well-known variation of name-dropping.
4: I can't imagine why I said that.
7: I had a guess, because Anne said I use you as an Aunt Sally.
4: Now, why would she say that?
7: Then she hasn't.
4: She knows perfectly well you wouldn't. And Psyche doesn't fancy standing in for me, either.
7: So I was right.
4: No. You like your coffee strong, don't you?
7: I need it when you're around.
4: I'm sure business will soon pick up.
7: Another 3 months, that's all I'm going to give it.
4: And then?
7: Sell up and emigrate.
4: You may think that now, Tony, but I wonder, Land, if you really would. Going to wonder if you would.
7: Could you conceivably spare me the slips this morning? I've got enough trouble as it is.
4: Yes, I know you have, Alice.
7: Aunt Sally and Alice in Wonderland in 2 minutes flat. What next, I wonder?
4: Well, I should place a small bet on Tennessee Williams. No, seriously, though, Freud.
7: Freud?
4: Freud, business is slow all round, but it's fun to...
7: Anne hasn't by any chance told you that I ought to see a psychiatrist.
4: Well, of course not.
7: I wouldn't put it past her.
4: Well, you can take it from me. That's the one thing she didn't say.
7: Ah, then she did say all the rest.
4: No.
7: I know what Anne thinks, what she's always thought. That I worry over nothing.
4: How about some more coffee?
7: You haven't handed me my first cup yet.
4: Oh, haven't I? Oh, sorry. Sorry, it's so full, too early. Oops. Oh, gosh.
6: Poached eggs on toast, darling. Has David poured out your coffee?
7: Yes, he has, as you can see.
6: Stand up and I'll mop you down.
7: I'll go upstairs and mop myself down. It'll give you a chance to think up an excuse for telling your half-wit brother that I'm in an advanced state of neurosis. I'd have every excuse if I was. I've got him living in the house.
4: I've got a feeling I've failed as a form of therapy.
6: I'm not going to say I could murder you.
4: Thanks.
6: Because I don't want to warn you in advance.
4: Well, the words ran away with me.
6: Not far enough. Oh, well, what's done's done, but in the circumstances...
4: I'll phone Celia Massey and say I'd love to go down there.
6: A breath of bracing sea air will tone you up.
4: Blow all the cobwebs away.
6: Not unless it's a gale force.
4: Might be at this time of year. Still, I'll be all right if I wrap up.
6: A good thought, generally. Did Celia say when you... Wait a minute. They've got a grown-up daughter.
4: Pauline.
6: 4 years older than Carol, so she must be...
4: 19.
6: Isn't that a trifle dangerous?
4: Lives in London, shares a flat with a girlfriend.
6: You're certain about that, only I...
4: Well, of course I am. Oh, why, good heavens, do you think I'd go down there if...
6: All right, just asking. There's no problem, then.
4: No, and you're right. It would turn me up to trifle with her. Try to wrap myself round her. Better brace myself again.
6: Hurriedly interrupt him before it gets worse... I'm quite certain you'll enjoy yourself. You will, too. Richard's enormous fun.
4: Well, now, don't start that again.
6: It'll also give you a chance to see how the other half lives. They're quite well off.
4: Yes, because Richard took over his father's business. Tony had to make his own way in the world.
6: Reproof duly noted. I was being unfair, and I deserve to be an Aunt Sally. See you say when you could go down.
4: Well, sometime this evening, if that's okay by you.
6: Yes. I've arranged therapeutic treatment for tonight. Arthur Henderson's round.
4: Oh, fine.
6: That's about the only method of weaning Tony away from what, at best, is a sedative. Taken in large doses, are downright depressive.
4: Yeah, you'll have to translate.
6: It's only when we have visitors that we switch off the telly.

0: on the door. Nobody home. Hold it. Over there, by the desk.
1: Richard?
0: Too late. The guy's dead.
1: Richard!
2: You mean here?
0: Leo Stern, drug pusher, worked for the Big Wheel.
1: Might answer when I call you.
2: Well, I happen to be watching the telly, old girl.
0: Okay, Tracy, search the joint.
1: He'll be here any moment now.
2: Who?
1: Hmm? Oh, David, of course. What is it?
2: What?
1: The program.
2: Oh, it's that detective series.
1: Which series?
2: Yes. David who?
1: Bliss.
2: Beats me why you asked him down, old girl.
1: Oh, I never for a second thought he'd come. Anyway, it's only for... Oh, that'll be him now. Oh, all right, I'll go. Not that you were likely to disturb yourself. Coming!
3: Hello, Mrs. Massey.
1: Hello, David. How lovely to see you. Come along in.
3: I hope you don't mind me bringing Psyche.
1: Not in the least. Isn't it an awful night?
3: Terrible.
1: Good gracious, what an enormous suitcase. Anybody think you'd come for a week?
3: I have.
1: Yeah.
3: You asked me for the week.
1: I did?
3: Yes.
1: Oh, well, it can't be helped. Oh, it doesn't sound very welcoming, does it? Teasing, really. I tell you who will be glad to see you. Pauline. You can say hello to her first, and then I'll take you into Richard.
3: Well, I thought Pauline lived in London.
1: Well, she does mostly, but she's in here. Pauline, darling, look who's arrived. Pauline. Better leave it till later, David. That was her boyfriend with her.
3: I thought it must be.
1: He's not all that keen on television.
3: I'm not surprised.
1: Always say it. You're only young once, so make the most of it.
3: Yes, well, they've certainly taken you at your word.
1: I want to slip upstairs and shut the window in your room, so you go in and talk to Richard. That door there, look. He's dying to see you.
3: I'm looking forward to seeing him. Yes, come on, Psyche. You come with me.
0: Headquarters, Tracy. And step on it.
3: Hello, Mr. Massey.
0: Narcotics have picked up LSD Sam.
3: Hello, Mr. Massey. Mr. Massey? Good program.
2: Hmm? Oh, yes, not bad, yes. Oh, hello, old boy. I didn't hear you come in. Take a pill.
3: Oh, thanks.
0: Okay, Sam. Start talking.
2: Did you have a good journey down?
3: Oh, apart from the train being half an hour late.
2: Oh, yes, I say that for them. They do run to time.
3: Mine was half an hour late.
2: Oh, yes. Good show.
0: Taking you for a nice little ride, Sam.
2: How did you get up from the station?
3: I took a taxi.
0: Down to the morgue.
2: Yes, you should have taken a taxi, of course.
3: Yeah, I did.
1: Did what?
3: I was just saying,
2: he should have taken a taxi, you see.
0: We want you to identify the body, Sam.
1: You don't mean you walked all the way up from the station?
3: No.
0: Just routine.
1: Carrying that enormous suitcase, too.
3: I came by taxi.
1: Funny, there are usually plenty around.
3: I don't want to seem stubborn, but there were plenty around, and I did take one.
0: Who put the finger on him, Sam?
2: Yeah, I'd admit you in the car if I'd known you were going to walk.
3: That's all right. The exercise did me good.
1: Did you have a good journey down?
3: No, apart from the train being half an hour late.
1: Oh, yes, I know. They are very punctual.
3: I'm not by any chance interfering with your television.
2: Oh, no, that's caused by something electrical next door.
0: Want to talk now, Sam?
1: You might offer David a drink, darling.
2: Hmm, huh? Oh, yes, righto. I could do with a snifter myself.
1: The doctor said you were drinking too much.
2: Ah, those days are over, old girl.
1: Well, I haven't noticed the change.
2: I know, but I've changed my doctor. Well, what's your tipple, old boy? Gin, whiskey, brandy, you name it, I've got it.
3: I'd just as soon have something soft.
2: I'll have to make mine a double to get over the shock.
1: Well, I've got some orange juice in the fridge, if you'd like that, David.
3: Yes, but don't you bother. Point me in the right direction and I'll get it myself.
1: Oh, I wouldn't dream of letting you get it. You've done enough walking for today.
3: I'm up now.
0: So you won't talk, huh?
3: Your kitchen through here?
1: Yes.
3: Good gracious, what on earth have you got in there?
1: Oh, that's Tim. Sure, it's a tiny Tim. You'd never have believed he could be that big if you'd seen him as a puppy.
3: I'd never have believed any dog could be that big.
1: But it's all right, he doesn't bite.
3: Well, that size, a wag of the tail could be lethal.
1: Just go in and pat him.
3: What with? Only joking. No, Psyche, you stay in here. Tim will have you for supper. Yeah, Yes, yes, I know. I know all about that. But Tim's no ordinary dog. Look. Psyche, don't be silly. Psyche, get down. I'm terribly sorry, Mr. Massey.
2: Hmm? About what?
3: My dog.
2: Oh, you've got a dog with you, have you? Well?
3: Sitting on your lap.
2: Well, yes, yes, you're a nice little thing, aren't you?
0: Okay, Tracy, back to headquarters.
1: What sort of television have Anne and Tony got, David?
3: Well, actually, they've just changed their portable set for an ordinary one with a 23-inch screen.
2: What sort of television have Tony and Anne got, David?
3: An ordinary one with a 23-inch screen.
1: What size screen?
3: 16 feet by 12 foot 6.
1: The man at the shop told us ours was the largest they made.
2: Can you get all three channels on it?
3: 36 altogether. Including four from Japan.
2: Well, three's enough for me.
3: It's got solid gold controls, a built-in fully stocked bar, and when there's a break in transmission, a man pops up and plays the organ.
1: What will they think of next? A man pops up.
3: Well, we must have lots to talk about after all these years, and I feel that, well...
2: You feel what?
3: Well, it might be easier if we switched off the telly.
2: Oh, yes, okay, then. It's not up to much anyway.
0: Okay, Tracy, see if you can...
2: Well, now, old boy, what's new with you?
3: Well, as a matter of fact, I've got a new job.
1: Oh, so you told me when we met. Something to do with exports?
3: Yes.
1: But you haven't started it yet, have you?
3: Well, no. Not yet. Not properly. How's business with you, Mr. Massey?
2: Don't ask, old boy. I never do. And Tony?
3: Well, pretty quiet.
2: Yeah, same with me.
3: Same all round, I think.
2: Yes. Yes, same everywhere.
3: Yes, well, there's only one thing left to be said now.
2: Oh, what's that?
3: Well, let's see what's on the other channel.
1: He'd left a note saying he'd gone for a walk with his dog. Heaven knows what time he gets up. Do you think he'll want a cooked breakfast?
2: Hmm? No, just coffee for me, thanks.
1: If you stopped reading your newspaper, you'd hear what I was saying.
2: Why do you think I'm reading it?
1: You'll have to take David out somewhere today.
2: Why can't you take him out? I fixed up to play golf.
3: Morning.
2: Morning, old boy.
1: David.
3: Is Tiny Tim around?
1: No, I've shut him in the kitchen.
3: Psyche. Yes, all clear.
1: I don't know whether you like a cooked breakfast, David, but Richard's only having coffee.
3: Well, then I'll have the same.
2: Yes, I have to watch my weight.
1: You can't have been looking lately.
2: You've thickened out a bit yourself since David first knew you, hasn't she, eh?
1: I've got a remarkably good figure for a woman of my age. I may be an inch or two bigger around the hip.
2: Oh, come now, old girl.
1: Well, you might come to my defense, David.
2: You didn't come to mine.
3: Well, I wouldn't have thought it applied either way round.
2: It's not in my case either, eh?
3: Well, not really, no.
2: What do you mean, not really?
3: Well, that I wouldn't have said you were all that round for a man of your fat. But you're not all that fat for an alcoholic your size. Not all that big for a man with your pot. But for a man of your build. Sorry, I'm afraid I've got a habit of putting my foot in it.
2: Don't apologize, old boy. Let's hear you have a crack at Celia.
3: Well, I honestly don't think how old you are comes into it, Mrs. Massey.
1: Meaning what?
3: Well, that you've got remarkably big hips for a woman of any age. And your hips are a foot or two bigger than most. Your figure's better than most.
2: Ah, yeah, no, old boy, you were right before. It's all those French patisseries she wolfs down.
1: Now, listen, Richard, I don't want to lose my temper in front of...
2: Yes, well, I just realized it's time I was off. Go for yourself, David.
3: No.
2: Oh, it's a pity I've taken you along. Well, see you this evening.
1: Richard, you can't go till you've written out checks for that pile of bills. They're nearly all final demands.
2: You worry too much, old girl.
1: Well, if I didn't worry, nobody would.
2: Sounds like a good idea. See you all.
1: A complete Peter Pan, that's Richard's trouble. He's always spent money like water and won't face up to the fact that the spring's running dry. Well, you'll have to excuse me, David. I'm off to London to buy myself a few new clothes. I'm afraid I'll have to leave you in Pauline's hands for today.
3: Oh, now, look, Mrs. Massey, I'm sure she doesn't want to be bothered with me.
1: I'm sure she'll be delighted. She hasn't got anything on.
3: I know, but even so. I'm sure she doesn't want me with my hands on her all day. But I don't want me on her hands.
1: Well, ask her yourself when she comes down. Bye for now.
3: Come on, Psyche. We're going for a walk. I know, and now we're going for another. Pity we haven't got weight problems. Because I've got a feeling it's going to turn into a walking holiday.

0: control. On watch outside Weatherby's warehouse.
1: Mind if I turn it off, Anne?
2: Huh? No, not a bit.
0: Small van, license number XYE11.
1: I never imagined, never in all my life imagined I'd find myself saying that, well...
2: That you miss having David around.
1: Incredibly enough.
2: Absence making the heart grow fonder.
1: With the backlog he had, it ought to have taken years.
2: Yet he's only been gone 2 days.
1: Three, counting today.
2: Oh, so you're even counting the days.
1: No, I know. I better fix up to see a psychiatrist. There must be something wrong with me. I'm even beginning to hear things.
2: Psyche barking.
1: You heard it too?
2: Yes. It doesn't make sense. He's not...
3: Hello?
1: Oh, hello, lad.
3: Psyche is excited to be back.
4: So am I.
1: Oh, we're glad to have you back. Strange as it may seem, and it certainly does to me.
2: What prompted you to come back so early?
3: Well, everything in general. Pauline in particular.
2: Oh, she was down there then?
3: Yes, but I avoided her for the first 2 days. Then last night, for want of something better to do, I agreed to take her to the cinema.
2: Oh? And what happened?
3: Well, nothing. Not in that sense. But believe me, through no fault of hers.
2: Why? What did she do?
3: Sat uncomfortably close to me.
1: Well, you can't blame the girl for that. There's never much room between the seats.
3: I know, but you don't understand. You see, she...
2: She what?
3: Sat close to me all the way down.
2: You don't mean that
3: That's exactly what I mean, and it couldn't have been more embarrassing. I moved my legs away, of course, and then the trouble really started.
2: But you don't mean Pauline complained?
3: No, but the woman on the other side did. Before I could stop her, she'd called the usherette.
2: Oh, no, really?
3: Yes, and I must say, Pauline helped terrifically.
2: Explained that it was all a mistake.
3: Swore she'd never seen me before in her life. Well, I said to the manager when he escorted me out.
1: He escorted you out?
3: Well, I could have had a police escort, only I didn't want to be ostentatious. The whole thing, I said, has been a complete nightmare.
2: I can understand that.
1: Oh, dear, poor old lad. Still, put it down to experience. As a matter of interest, is she attractive?
3: Who, Pauline? Mm. Oh, in an obvious sort of way, yes. She's quite a big girl.
1: With everything to match, eh?
3: Well, I didn't notice what she was wearing.
1: Yeah. That's not what I meant, but never mind.
3: Well, I haven't time to ask you what you meant. I'm due round at Tina's flat. Overdue, in fact.
2: You've been in touch with her, then?
3: I rang her from the Masseys this morning. Said I'd be round at 7, knowing the train was late.
2: Did you tell her about last night?
3: No, I didn't get around to it.
2: Then don't.
3: No, look, Anne, you're always saying deceit's not my strong point, and you're right. It's no good me trying to lie about it.
2: There's all the difference between lying and not opening your mouth.
1: No, there is with David. The first is difficult, the second impossible.
3: I know, and that's why I've made up my mind to tell Tina the whole story and to make a quick exit before Anne talks me out of it.
5: Goodbye.
2: No, David, wait. Oh, I'm sure he's making a mistake, aren't you?
1: No.
2: You're not?
1: He'd make thousands anyway.
6: We've got the sitting room to ourselves. Sheila's washing her hair, so let's make the most of it. Sofa?
3: Yes, right, huh? Tina, before we go any further...
6: We haven't even got to the sofa yet.
3: Well, I have.
6: And I'm right beside you. Now then.
3: There's something I've got to tell you about last night.
6: Oh, dear. Is there?
3: Anne's right. Lying's not my strong point, and that's what I've made up my mind to do.
6: Lie to me?
3: Yes. No, to tell you the whole story.
6: If you must. But as fast as you can. Sheila won't be all that long.
3: Well, briefly and to the point, then. I got fast with Pauline last night. Oh, hello. I'm off to my usual start.
6: Now, calm down and try again.
3: I took her to the cinema.
6: Oh, did you indeed?
3: Yes.
6: And what happened?
3: Everything. But believe me, through no fault of hers.
6: Well, nothing. Nothing like admitting it.
3: What?
6: That you made all the running.
3: I did? Oh, no. If I said that, I got it the wrong way around. You see, it all began because...
6: Is it likely to be a long story?
3: At this rate, yes.
6: Then couldn't you kiss me first?
3: My pleasure, darling Tina. I say, why didn't I think of that?
6: It all began...
3: No, because Pauline was sitting uncomfortably close to me.
6: Well, she'd hardly be sitting 3 seats away.
3: I know, but it wasn't just that she was sitting next to me.
6: What then?
3: Well, I was sitting close to her all the way down.
6: Oh, shame on you.
3: On me? Oh, no, I've got that the wrong way around, too. Look, I'll start again.
6: It's okay. I get the gist. Pauline was playing footy-footy.
3: Well, yes.
6: And then?
3: Well, I moved my legs and started on the woman on the other side. No. She did.
6: Started on you?
3: No, started to complain. Well, anyway, to cut a long story short...
6: And not before time.
3: The woman complained to the usherette. Pauline swore she'd never seen her before, and I ended up kissing the manager. No.
6: No, I thought not.
3: Ended up by being escorted out.
6: Oh, dear. Poor David. What a nightmare for you.
3: Well, I'm glad I've told you about it.
6: Would you say she was attractive?
3: Who, Pauline? Oh, in an obvious sort of way, yes.
6: As attractive as me?
3: Oh, good gracious. Comparing Pauline with you is like, well, comparing a tank to a Rolls Royce.
6: A Rolls can go quite fast.
3: Oh, good heavens, yes. 100 miles an hour plus.
6: And Sheila's still washing her hair.
3: Well, what on earth's that got to do with... Oh, gosh, I see what you're getting at. Darling, Tina, I have missed you.
6: And I've missed you, darling. Mm.
3: Good heavens.
6: What?
3: I was just thinking. It's a good job there's a 70 miles an hour speed limit. First cooked breakfast I've had in 4 days.
2: Why? What does Richard have?
3: Just coffee. He's watching his weight and needs to.
2: With lace spread?
3: No, concentrated at the front. But you know, Anne, you were right about him.
2: He is gay.
3: Not even vaguely.
2: He's not?
3: Wears the permanent fixed grin of a losing candidate listening to the mayor announcing the election results. But you were right about him in one respect. He really doesn't let things worry him.
2: No?
3: No, lets his wife worry about them instead. He's a complete Peter Pan, not to mention ostrich and something of a rabbit.
2: How?
3: Beats a breezy retreat the moment Celia says boo. Drinks too much as well. And you know why?
2: Why?
3: Because if he didn't, he'd be a complete nervous wreck. Now, that description hardly fits Tony, does it?
2: Well, I'd never have recognized it as Richard.
3: And the moral of our story? Better the dog you know.
2: However crusty.
3: No, not you, Tony. Well, I wouldn't have said he was.
2: Nonsense, he's got a shocking temper. It's soon over and forgotten, though.
3: Spend a few days with Richard and you'll be only too glad to get back and have a row with him.
2: Spend a few days with Richard and I wouldn't have long to wait.
3: No, but seriously, compared with Richard...
2: Tony's twice the man, I've always known that.
3: Well, I've been wasting my breath, then.
2: No, it's good for me to be reminded. It's done me good, too. I might even hang on to Tony a little longer.
3: Well, I should. And if you ever think of getting rid of him, just think of...
4: Morning, Ellen.
3: Oh, morning, Tony.
2: David will pour out your coffee for you, darling. I'll go and get your... Oh... I haven't kissed you good morning, have I? There. The breakfast won't be long.
5: Now what does she want?
3: Nothing.
5: Oh, yes, she does. Something prompted her to kiss me.
3: Yes, me. Saying she doesn't realize how well off she is to have you for a husband.
5: Oh, don't tell me she's been bemoaning her lot again.
3: On the contrary, she's decided to hang on to you for a bit.
5: Shall we start from the beginning?
3: Well, it really began before I went away.
5: Then let's begin there.
3: Well, Anne had got the idea Richard was terribly gay.
5: I've been known to be gay in my time.
3: I know, that's what I said.
5: And Anne said?
3: When was that? Only as a joke, of course. Anyway, I've come back and rather destroyed his image.
5: So she's decided to hang on to me even if I am neurotic.
3: Well, whoever said you were?
5: She did, remember the day you left.
3: Well, worried a bit, perhaps. I don't know about neurotic, but I do know...
5: No, sugar, I'm cutting it out. Yeah, you do know what?
3: Well, what Anne said about you just now.
5: Oh, what is that?
3: That compared with Richard, you've got twice the paunch. compared with him, you're twice as crusty.
5: Oh, for heaven's sake. So she has been bemoaning her lot.
3: No, I got it all wrong.
5: What did she say,
3: then? By comparison, you're twice the moaner. Twice the rabbit. Nervous, twice the man.
5: Don't say another word. Not another word. Understand?
3: I understand why, too.
5: You do?
3: A familiar phrase, but it could have been specially coined for me.
5: Meaning?
3: Least said, soonest mended.
7: That was A Life of Bliss with George Cole as David Bliss, Brenda Bruce as Anne Fellows, Colin Gordon as Tony Fellows, Muriel Pavlo as Tina Holliday, and Percy Edwards as Psyche. Richard was played by Victor Lucas, Celia by Pauline Letts, and the voices on television by John Graham. A Life of Bliss is written by Godfrey Harrison and produced by Edward Taylor.

0: inside every Cape Plum, there's a nice clean stone asking to be let out. There's a very sweet sound to Cape Plums when you have them for afters.
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7: We present All Gas and Gators. The Bishop Beats the System. Starring Robertson Hare, William Mervyn, John Barron, and Jonathan Cecil, with this week's special guest, Derek Giler, as the Verger. In the Lady Chapel of St. Ogg's Cathedral stands the tomb of the blessed Bishop Ogg himself. As befits the last resting place of the founder, the tomb is surrounded by a high spiked railing with a massive gate and is the chief showpiece of the cathedral, as the vergers are quick to point out to modern pilgrims.
8: Come this way, ladies and gentlemen, come this way. And here we have the Lady Chapel, built in 1270 in the early English style. We make no extra charge for seeing the Lady Chapel, ladies and gentlemen, but may I draw your attention to this collected box. Now, this is for the Dean's new security system, which has just been installed. Now, if you just put your contributions in this box... Thank you, sir. Thank you, madam. Thank you. And here... Thank you, sir. And here we have the tomb of the founder himself, the blessed Bishop Ogg, 1213 to 1280.
7: I say, I must just get a picture of this if that's...
8: Oh, I'm so sorry, sir. No photographs in the cathedral.
7: Oh, but surely... Just...
8: Unless you pay a special fee to the dean.
7: Oh, well, of course.
8: 3 guineas.
7: Oh, I changed my mind.
8: As you please, sir. You will see the enlarged colored postcards by the west door, sir. 50 pence each. Now, above the tomb may be seen the saint's cloak. This cloak has hung there for 700 years. It has only been taken down once on the occasion of the 600 years celebration in 1884, when it was worn in a pageant depicting scenes of the saint's life in costumes especially hired for the occasion. Since Bishop Ogg, there have been 50 bishops of this see. The 51st holder of the office being the present Bishop, the Right Reverend Dr. Cuthbert Heber, D.D. Incidentally, Dr. Heber is engaged in building a home for the clergy widows of the diocese. A collecting box for this scheme will be found by the west door. Now, ladies and gentlemen, would you please follow me into the crypt? There is an additional charge of 10 new pence. I would be obliged if you would just have the correct money. Would you follow me?
9: Is that the Gazette? May I speak to the editor, the Bishop of St. Ogg's? Oh, Mr. Hutton, I wonder if you can help me. We've run into a little difficulty over the building of Hever House. The clergy widow's home, yes. Well, people are being rather slow in subscribing, and we need £2,000. I can assure you a barrage of prayer is going up from every church in the diocese. Well, I thought, you see, perhaps you could just mention it in your newspaper. It might quicken the response.
10: Oh, I see.
9: Well, if the lady doesn't give birth to her triplets today, perhaps you could find space in tomorrow morning's edition. What, you let me know? Oh, thank you, thank you. Good.
11: my lord.
9: Ah, there you are, Newt. How did you get on with Lady Hawley?
11: Oh, she was very kind, my lord.
9: Really? What did she give you?
11: A cup of tea and a nice piece of chocolate cake.
9: Oh, I meant money, Newt. How much money did she give you?
11: Money? Oh, well, that was rather different.
9: Somehow it always is. Did you explain the situation?
11: Oh, yes, my lord. I said the builder was threatening to walk out.
9: And what did she say?
11: She said she'd think of us at Christmas.
9: Christmas? We need the money now. Oh, really, I don't know what to do. There's no one else to turn to.
11: There's the dean, my lord.
9: The dean? Oh, my dear Newt, it's no good going to the dean. He's just spent a fortune on his new security system.
11: But he's going to give you a donation of £25. He told me after evensong last night.
9: Really? You know, Newt, I'm rather touched by that news. Not that it'll make much difference, of course. Oh, really, I don't know where I'm going to find £2,000.
11: We mustn't forget the power of prayer, must we, my lord?
9: No, Newt. But if an answer is going to be of any help, it should not be delayed much longer. Now, what have you got there?
11: The Afternoon Post, my lord.
9: Oh, more bills, I suppose. What's this? A letter from America.
11: Is it from Alistair Cook?
9: No, Newt, it is not. It's from a Mr. William T. Stratton of the Museum of European Culture, Clifton, Texas. My dear Bishop, on a recent trip to Europe, I was fortunate enough to visit your beautiful cathedral and admire its many treasures, among which I was particularly interested to see the cloak of your founder. Cloak? What cloak's that?
11: It hangs above St. Ogg's tomb, my lord.
9: Really? I've never noticed it.
11: Oh, you must have done. It's on a hook and drapes onto the tomb.
9: Oh, that. I thought that was a dust sheet. We here at Clifton, thanks to the munificence of the late Mrs. G. Samuel Gruggenheim, a deeply revered former citizen of Clifton, are opening a new ecclesiastical department of this museum and should be happy to purchase this treasure from you if you are agreeable.
11: Oh, but my lord, we couldn't sell St. Ogg's cloak, could we?
9: No, of course not. Doctor, of course not. Now, I don't wish to appear rude, but really, the Americans seem to think that everything is for sale, don't they? We should be pleased to offer you the sum of $25,000, that is approximately £10,000 sterling.
11: Crikey, Moses.
9: £10,000? My dear Newt, our prayers have been answered.
11: Oh, you mean we can sell it?
9: Well, of course we can, Newt, of course. It would be quite wrong to hesitate under such circumstances. You know, Newt, the Lord moves in mysterious ways. To think that we could complete Hever House after all. Oh, this is splendid news. And you know, Newt, who is going to be more pleased than anyone?
11: The builder, my lord?
9: No. The dean. I only need 2,000. The remaining 8,000 will go into the cathedral fund. You know, I can't wait to see his face when I tell him.
11: Hello? The Palace and Dogs? Ah, good afternoon, Mr. Hutton. Really? How lovely. Yes, I'll tell his lordship. It's Mr. Hutton of the Gazette, my lord. He's rung specially to tell you a lady at the infirmary has just had triplets. Isn't that kind?
9: Oh, give it to me. Ah, Mr. Hutton? Yes, yes, I quite understand. I quite understand. As a matter of fact, our problem is solved. An American museum has made a most generous offer for one of the cathedral's minor treasures. Oh, a cloak believed to have belonged to St. Og. Yes, yes, yes, we do feel that our prayers have been answered indeed. Oh, and Mr. Hutton, please convey my congratulations to the dear lady and her husband, would you? Thank you. Good afternoon. Anyone at home? Hello, Henry. Come along in.
12: Hello, Archdeacon.
9: Good afternoon, Newt. Well, Bishop, I've finished it.
12: Finished what, Henry?
9: My contributions to the fund.
11: But, Archdeacon, there's no...
9: Quiet. Henry, how very, very kind of you. Let's see what it is.
11: What is it, Archdeacon?
9: It's a piece of knitting. What's it for, Henry?
12: Well, it started as a bedspread, but I ran out of wool.
9: What are you going to do with it?
12: Well, sell it, Bishop, in aid of the fund.
11: How much is it, Archdeacon?
12: To you, Newt, only £5.
11: £5?
9: Henry, you're not asking £5 for this, are you?
12: Why, isn't it enough, Bishop?
9: Oh, it's far too much, Henry. You'll never get anyone to pay that price.
12: Mrs. Haywood nearly did. She was writing the check.
9: Mrs. Haywood? What was she going to use it for?
12: To cover the budgie at night.
9: Oh.
11: What, sir, made her change her mind, Archdeacon?
12: Canon Hayward came back unexpectedly.
13: Well, never mind, old friend. It's very kind of you to have gone to all that trouble.
12: Well, I hate to see a pal in a jam.
13: Ah, but I'm in one no longer, Henry. I have got the money.
11: Oh, an American museum wants to buy St. Ogg's cloak.
12: That thing over the tomb?
13: Yes, Henry, the very same.
12: Oh, I suppose it's all right to sell it.
13: Wait till you hear what they're offering, Henry.
11: $25,000, Archdeacon, which is approximately £10,000 sterling.
12: Really? Good gracious.
13: Henry, I believe I know what you're thinking.
12: Do you, Bishop?
13: Yes, you're thinking that our prayers have been answered, aren't you?
12: No, Bishop. I'm thinking they might like to buy my knitting as well.
14: My lord!
13: There's the dean.
14: Good afternoon, my lord. The door was open.
13: Of course, dean, of course. Do come in and sit down.
14: Thank you, my lord. Good afternoon, Archdeacon.
12: Afternoon, dean. Want to buy some knitting?
13: Knitting?
14: I'm sorry, I don't understand.
11: The Archdeacon has made it as a contribution to the fund, dean.
14: How fortunate you are, my lord, to have friends prepared to rally round when you are in difficulty.
13: I am indeed, dean. And from what my chaplain tells me, you are here on the same errand.
14: Alas, no, my lord. I have to disappoint you.
11: Why is that, dean?
14: I've just been through the accounts with the chapter clerk. It seems the new security system has cost more than we anticipated. In fact, I may well have to increase the price of the guidebook yet again to meet the bill.
13: Well, Dean, now, how would you like to hear some good news?
14: Frankly, I should welcome it, my lord.
13: Well, then, read this letter. Well, now, what do you think of that?
14: Extremely insulting, my lord. It should have been sent to me.
13: But I'm the Bishop Dean.
14: And I am the Dean. The cathedral is in my charge.
13: Well, technically, yes.
14: Technically? If you look at the statutes, my lord, you will find that my powers are somewhat more than technical.
13: Oh yes. Well, of course, I didn't quite mean that, dear.
14: I trust you didn't.
13: But you must agree that it is a most generous offer.
14: Possibly. Yes. It is, of course, quite unacceptable.
13: Unacceptable?
14: Well, even you, my lord, can hardly contemplate selling one of our most precious relics.
13: Precious? I wasn't even aware of its existence before today.
14: That doesn't surprise me.
13: If you think so highly of it, why is it stuck up there above his tomb?
14: Because it was placed there on June the 23rd, 1280, at the time of Bishop Ogg's interment.
13: What do you mean it's never been taken down?
14: Only once, my lord. In 1880, for the sixth centenary.
12: The what, Bishop?
14: The sixth centenary, Archdeacon. There were celebrations.
12: Really? I'm not surprised.
14: It was used in a pageant depicting scenes from the saint's life.
13: Yes, I wonder it didn't drop to pieces.
14: Considering its age, it is in a remarkable state of preservation.
13: Well, the clergy widows of this diocese are not. They've all worked too hard, too long, for too little reward. They need this home, and if the sale of this cloak enables us to give it to them, we can hardly, as Christians, refuse to do so.
14: It would be a betrayal of trust.
13: What? You mean you do refuse?
14: Certainly. It is out of the question. You will please write to this gentleman, as he has seen fit to write to you, and tell him that the cloak of the Blessed St. Og is not for sale. And now, if you will excuse me, I have work to do.
13: Oh, I suppose that you are going to ring up the insurance company, Dean.
14: Why do you say that, my lord?
13: Because if the value of this cloak has risen so steeply, you will no doubt wish to increase the insurance cover.
14: I cannot afford to increase the insurance.
13: Then won't you be forced to accept the offer?
14: Certainly not.
13: Ah, but surely, to have such a valuable thing underinsured is too great a risk.
14: There is no risk.
13: No risk? What about the danger of theft?
14: You forget the new security system, my lord. No one could get into the cathedral. There are heavy-duty rim locks and mortise locks with hardened steel rollers in the bolts on both the inner and the outer doors. Even the boiler house has a close-shackle padlock with a heavy padlock bar. The cathedral is impregnable.
13: Oh, really, Dean? You make it sound more like Fort Knox than a worship.
14: The security system of that establishment could hardly have cost more to install.
13: Oh, really? Look, Dean, as we both need money, wouldn't it be more practical to sell the cloak?
14: I'm sorry, my lord. That is out of the question.
13: But the builder's threatening to take his men off the site.
14: I'm sorry, my lord.
13: Oh, but what can I do?
14: We must not forget the power of prayer. Good afternoon, gentlemen.
13: Well,
12: fat lot of use that's been.
11: My lord, how can you say such a dreadful thing?
12: Because, Newt, we have all prayed. I've prayed, you've prayed.
11: Oh, I certainly have.
12: Even Henry here's prayed. What's been the result?
11: Our prayers have been answered.
12: Precisely, Newt, and answered by a miracle. And that stupid, bigoted, fossilized pillar of reaction is too blind to see it. Oh, what can I do?
15: Have a glass of sherry, Bishop.
12: That's a good idea, Henry.

0: arrogance of the man, saying the cathedral is impregnable. I know I shouldn't say so, Henry, but if a thief were to break in there tonight and steal that cloak, I must confess I should not be entirely sorry.
1: Why don't we, Bishop?
2: Archdeacon, what a suggestion.
0: Henry, of course we can't.
1: But we needn't take anything.
0: What do you mean, just break in to show that it's possible?
1: Yes.
0: You know that's not a bad idea. If we can prove to him the cathedral is not impregnable, he'd be forced to sell the cloak.
2: But my lord.
0: What, Newt?
2: It is impregnable.
0: Oh, yes, I'd forgotten that. Well, look. I suppose all we've got to do now is to answer the letter to Mr. Stratton and throw his generous offer back in his face.
1: No.
0: Take it down, will you, Newt?
2: Now, my lord?
0: Why not?
2: Well, I was just going to Evensong.
0: Oh, all right, Newt. We'll do it when you get back.
2: But I shan't be back until 7, my lord.
0: Why not?
2: Well, I'm going to stay on and listen to Mr. Paddy Jones. He always plays until closing time on Wednesdays.
0: Oh, well, yes, of course, Newt. All right, we'll do it in the morning.
2: Thank you, my lord. I'll be off then. Goodbye, Archdeacon.
1: Goodbye, Newt. Don't get locked in, will you?
2: I'll try not to, Archdeacon.
0: What did you say, Henry?
1: I said he mustn't get locked in, Bishop.
0: But that's it. Don't you see? That's the way to do it.
2: What do you mean, my lord?
0: That's the way to prove to him it's not impregnable. Newt, at closing time, you stay in the cathedral.
2: But the vergers won't let me. They're always most careful to see no one gets left inside.
0: Well, then you must hide.
2: No, but I couldn't. I wouldn't know where to.
0: Find somewhere. Use your initiative.
2: But what do I do then?
0: Wait until 9 o'clock. Then unlock the door of the lady chapel and let us in.
2: But you're not going to steal the cloak.
0: No, of course not, Newt. As soon as you let us in, you run round to the dean and tell him that the Archdeacon and I want to see him inside the cathedral. Oh, that should do the trick, shouldn't it, Henry?
1: I should think so, Bishop.
0: Now, sprint. Off you go, Newt, or you'll be late for Eden.
2: Oh, I couldn't do that, my lord. I don't think you should ask me. I really don't.
0: I am not asking you, Newt.
2: Aren't you? Then who is?
0: The clergy widows, Newt. The great overexploited, underprivileged, unpaid army of the church. They are asking you. And tell me, Newt, are you able to refuse them?
2: Now, where can I hide? Ah, yes, the war memorial. Now, if I get down behind here, yes, this should do. No one can possibly see me here.
3: What on earth? It's you, Mr. Noakes, is it?
2: Oh, yes, sir. Good evening, Verger.
3: Good evening to you, sir. Quite comfortable sitting down there, are we, sir?
2: Yes, thank you. I'm listening to the organ.
3: Ah, yes. Well, sounds better down behind the war memorial, does it, sir?
2: Yes.
3: More like a stereophonic effect, I suppose. Yes, well, you know that we're closing up in a minute or two, sir, don't you?
2: Yes, I suppose you'd better be going.
3: Yes, well, let me help you up, sir, shall I?
2: Oh, thank you, yes. Most kind, yes.
3: There we are. May I suggest, sir, you should bring a cushion with you next time, sir?
2: Oh, yes, I will. Good night, Verger.
3: Good night to you, sir. Good night, sir.
4: Who is that, Fred?
3: Oh, Mr. Newt.
4: Oh, what was he doing sitting behind a war memorial?
3: Oh, I don't know. Said he was listening to the organ.
4: Oh, did he? Don't say the bishop's been overworking him again.
3: Ah, that's it. He's finished. All right, come on. Lock up and home to tea.
4: Yeah. By the way, Fred, how's the car going?
3: Oh, better, thanks. Better, yes. Did I tell you what the trouble was?
2: The Verger's changing room. Yes, this should be all right. Here, just behind these surplices. Ah, yes. They'll never spot me here.
3: So they started in on the carburetor, is he?
4: Do you want to go to the changing room?
3: No, I don't think so, do you?
4: No, I'll wait till I get home. Come on, let's go.
3: Here, wait a minute. We haven't locked the door.
4: Oh, we have.
3: Here we go, then. Boy. I'll settle that, then.
2: It certainly has.
0: Henry, we'll go this way, round by the cloisters. Just coming, Bishop. Ah, it's 9:15. Newt should have that door open by now. He's had plenty of time. Can you see him?
1: No, Bishop. It's very dark, isn't it?
0: Yes, isn't it? Ooh. Newt! There's no sign of him.
1: Bishop, look! The door's open.
0: So it is, Henry. Well done, Newt.
1: This will give the dean a shock, Bishop.
0: Yes, it certainly will. Impregnable, eh? I can't wait to see his face. Now, where's Newt?

0: Perhaps he's gone over to the deanery to fetch him.
1: Oh, Reggie? Well, he might have waited till we got here. Still, never mind. Let's go in and look at the cloak. I want to see the object that's going to produce all this lovely money. Now, where is it?
0: It's up there, Bishop.
1: Where?
0: There, above the tomb. At least, it's not. Bishop, it's gone.
1: Gone? But how? How could anybody get it down?
0: With these. Look, a pair of steps.
1: What? Yes, and the gate of the tomb's been unlocked. But Henry, who would steal it?
0: I don't know, Bishop. No one knew it was valuable, did they?
1: No, well, I don't know, Henry. You see, at least I did tell Mr. Hutton of the Gazette.
0: A journalist, Bishop. Was that wise?
1: Henry, what do you mean he could have told someone? But who?
0: Well, it looks a very professional job.
1: Well, so it does. I suppose it's a gang, Henry. It's not one of those international gangs, is it? Oh, I suppose it could be. How dreadful. Come on. We must go and telephone the police. We must get it back. I cannot lose all that money, Henry.
0: Bishop.
1: What?
0: Do you hear something?
1: No, did you?
0: There, Bishop. Listen.
1: Henry. The thieves are still here. Come on, we'll apprehend them.
0: Is that wise?
2: What do you mean?
0: Supposing they're dangerous.
2: Say, oh, yes, but why should they be?
0: Where's Newt?
1: Ah, Newt? You don't mean to say they've done something to Newt, do you?
0: I wouldn't be surprised, Bishop. Not if he's interrupted them.
1: Oh, poor Newt, we thought he'd gone to the deanery.
2: Oh, Henry, I think we'd better go and hide.
0: But
2: somewhere.
0: Where, Bishop?
1: Oh, here, come on, Henry, inside these railings. They'll never see us in here. We'll crouch down behind the tomb. Here they come, Henry. Keep down.
0: Bishop, there's only one. Shall we tackle him?
1: No, Henry. He must be an ugly brute, he sounds it. Better not get involved. What shall we do? What can we do, Henry? We're locked in, and even if the cathedral is not impregnable, the railings round this tomb certainly are.

0: Henry! Henry! Wake up! Wake up! Wake up!
1: Where am I?
0: We're locked inside some dog's tomb, Henry.
1: Oh, I thought it was a nightmare.
0: Oh, if only it were. Still, it's 7 o'clock, Henry. Someone should be here soon.
1: Oh, I'm so cold, Bishop. Look,
0: you're not the only one. Don't be selfish. But I fear both of us are in a great deal warmer than poor old Newt. That intruder looked an ugly brute, Henry.
1: Did you see him, Bishop?
0: No, but I heard him breathing. I fear for the poor boy. I really fear for him.
1: Listen. The door.
0: At last.
1: Oh, look. It's the Dean. Morning, Dean.
2: Good morning, my lord.
1: My lord?
2: Archdeacon, what are you doing in there?
0: You may well ask. We've been locked in.
1: All night.
2: But by who?
0: A thief, Dean.
2: A thief? What thief?
0: The thief who's taken the cloak.
2: Impossible. I locked it away in the verger's changing room myself.
0: You did when?
2: Shortly after 9 o'clock last night.
0: What were you doing here at 9 o'clock last night?
2: You're talking about the insurance worried me, my lord. I decided not to take any risks.
0: Well, then it must have been you who locked us in.
1: You said he sounded an ugly brute.
2: Certainly locked this gate.
0: Then perhaps you will now be good enough to unlock it.
2: Huh? Oh, yes, of course. Mm. Yeah. But why didn't you speak to me?
0: Because we thought you were a thief.
2: I have told you before, my lord, it is impossible for anyone to enter the cathedral. It is impregnable.
0: Then how do you think we got in here, Dean?
2: Yes, I must confess myself puzzled, my lord.
0: Mm. By the simple method of hiding in the cathedral before closing time.
2: You hid in the cathedral, my lord.
0: Well, of course, I didn't, Dean. But my chaplain did.
2: Then where is he now?
0: No, I haven't the faintest idea.
3: My lord.
0: Oh, There you are, Newt. Is that you?
3: Yes, my lord, I'm here.
0: But where have you been?
3: I was locked in the verger's changing room. They just let me out.
2: Who locked you in?
3: Well, on the second occasion, it was you, Dean.
2: But... Well, Newt, I'm sorry, but if you engage in such a foolish and ill-considered prank... You have only yourself to blame. And if you will forgive me saying so, my lord, the same applies to you and the archdeacon. Now, I must get the cloak and replace it.
3: It's all right, Dean. I've got it here.
2: Ah, good. Give it to me. Now, if you will just hold the steps, my lord.
0: Yeah, but do you think it's safe to put it back?
2: Of course it's safe.
0: Yeah, but nevertheless, Dean, 3 people got into the cathedral last night without your knowledge.
2: Yes, by a trick.
0: A trick familiar to every common thief.
3: Yes, Dean, anybody could do what we did.
1: If they were stupid enough.
2: This is most disturbing. I must reappraise the security system.
0: Oh, I shouldn't bother if I were you, Dean.
2: What else can I do?
3: Wouldn't it be simpler to sell the cloak, Dean?
2: Sell it, but I...
0: Yes, you see, with the money you could afford to insure the cathedral properly, Dean.
2: Oh, dear. Oh, well, yes, there. Oh, very well, my lord. I suppose you are right. I agree to sell the cloak.
0: I'm sure
2: you won't regret it.
0: I shall always regret it, my lord.
2: It is heartbreaking to think of the blessed St. Ogg's cloak leaving the cathedral after 700 years.
3: But, Dean, don't you think he'd have been pleased it was being sold for clergy widows?
2: No, Newt, I don't.
0: But how can you say that, Dean?
2: Because in the 13th century, my lord, clergy were unmarried. And now, if you will excuse me, I have to meet the Chancellor. Please, will you take this cloak, my lord, and send it to the museum?
0: Of course, Dean, of course, yes.
2: I could not bring myself to do it. Good morning, gentlemen.
0: Really? So this is what all the fuss has been about, to think anybody would give £10,000 for this.
3: But it is rather remarkable to think it was actually worn by St. Og himself.
0: Oh, I suppose so, yes, Newt. It's certainly very well preserved.
3: Oh, it is, isn't it? Oh, how interesting. Look, here's a label.
0: A label?
3: Yes, a 13th century label. You don't often see one of those, do you?
1: You certainly don't.
0: What's it say?
3: W. Clarkson and Company, Theatrical Costumiers, Drury Lane.
0: Crikey Moses! Well, what does this mean?
1: They must have sent the wrong one back, Bishop.
3: Oh, Archdeacon, after the pageant in 1880.
1: That's right, the sex celebrations.
0: The sex centenary, Henry.
1: Oh,
0: really? But why, Henry, should they have done that?
1: I suspect they got overexcited.
0: But what can we do? I mean, we're never going to get £10,000 for this.
1: I'm afraid not, Bishop.
0: Really, how very disappointing. After all we've been through,
1: the discomfort, the privation, and then to find that the wretched thing isn't genuine.
0: Oh, come on, Henry, let's go and get some breakfast.
3: Good idea, Bishop. But, my lord, what are you going to do with the cloak?
0: This? Oh, I don't know. What should we do with it, Henry?
3: I have no idea, Bishop.
4: Put it back! Put it back, my lord!
0: Oh, but, Dean, do you think we should?
4: Ah, yes, my lord. There is no longer any need to sell it.
0: That's lucky.
4: What do you mean, Dean? The Chancellor has just shown me this headline in the Gazette. Must Cathedral lose treasure for £2,000?
0: Oh, dear.
4: Have you any idea how this Gazette got hold of this information?
0: Well, yes, I am afraid I am to blame, Dean. I inadvertently mentioned it to Mr. Hutton.
4: Then you have saved the day, my lord. The Chancellor has been inundated with calls from people anxious to help. They are starting a Save the Cloak campaign. Indeed, there is a queue of tourists at the west door now waiting to see it. We must put it back at once, Arthur.
0: We can't do that, Dean.
4: I tell you we can. The money has been raised. Lady Hawley alone has promised £2,000. Please put the cloak back
0: at once. I am afraid I cannot do that,
4: Dean. Then if you will not, I will, my lord. Quick, Newt, hold these steps.
3: But, Dean, we mustn't, you see.
4: Will you be silent? What? This is intolerable. Am I to get no support?
0: Serve him right, Henry.
1: But, Dean, I insist upon telling you about this cloak.
4: Must I tell you again, the cathedral and its contents are my responsibility.
0: Oh, well, of course, Dean, if you put it like that.
4: I do. There, my lord. Now, what have you to say to that?
0: Nothing, Dean, except...
4: Except what?
0: Just that the Lord moves in more mysterious ways than I'd ever imagined.
3: Don't you agree, Henry?
1: I certainly do, Bishop.
3: And so do I, my lord.
5: Come this way, ladies and gentlemen. Come this way. And here we have the tomb of the blessed St. Og, 1213 to 1280. Now, above the tomb may be seen the saint's cloak. This cloak is hung here for certain...
3: Thank you, sir.
6: In that episode of All Gas and Gators, the parts were played as follows. The Archdeacon, Robertson Hare, the Bishop, William Mervyn, the Dean, John Barron, the Chaplain, Jonathan Cecil, the Verger, Derek Giler, the Second Verger, Robin Brown. 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
10: Amanda Iannucci's Charm Offensive, presented by Amanda Iannucci.
11: Hello and welcome to Charm Offensive, the show described by one critic as like Pete Doherty off acid. Normally, we record these shows at the BBC, but because of the rise in street crime, I'm now too scared to go out. So this week, we're coming from my house. My house was constructed in 1974 and has 5 bedrooms, though in the event of an intruder, 4 of the bedrooms can be jettisoned. There's a panic room in the basement, which at the moment contains memorabilia from the film Panic Room, including a small statue of Jodie Foster, which I can use to nut intruders over the head. We're currently in the kitchen, and I ought to point out to the audience of 300 here that when we had the kitchen retiled, I had cluster bombs installed behind some of the grouting. So the green tiles are safe, hit the red, and you're dead. Anyway, you're all welcome. Let's meet this week's panel, Dave Gorman, Will Smith, and Joe Brand.
12: Hello.
11: Hello, all. I'm going to start by asking each of you, though, in the current climate, if you are scared. Not of my house, obviously. It's nice to have visitors. In fact, you're the first guests I've had since the inquest. But are you scared to go out the house, Will?
12: Well, I do prepare lines that I think will help in fending off an attacker or dissuading them. They range from, I fought tougher guys than you in prison. I might not get away with that. Or, you can't hit me, I'm a prefect.
13: I've got a similar line to yours, always works. Oh, come on, you can't hit me, I'm a virgin.
11: Dave, are you scared or do you have...
14: I've got to the point where I'm scared to open my own front door. I haven't gone home for a long time now, I can't get in.
11: Whenever I'm approached, if I ever think I'm going to be attacked by someone, my method of sort of dissuading them is to show them a photograph of Piers Morgan. And to say, this is the guy you should really go after. He grassed up your brother.
12: I'll join you.
11: So are we living in a sort of a climate of fear? Is David Cameron, for example, stoking things up with his claim that there is anarchy in the UK?
14: He's sort of like a new character in a soap opera, and they've signed him up for 5 years, but the writers haven't quite worked out what his mojo is. They have to keep trying to reposition him daily until they find the one the audience likes.
13: He keeps coming up with catchphrases like hug a hoodie. Because I'm from South London and our catchphrase is mug a hoodie. And that works a lot better.
11: Of course, you're a clergyman.
13: Yes.
11: I don't know what that solves. I just like the alliteration, you know.
14: Dry hump a little out.
12: There's no alliteration, but I like that.
14: Yeah.
11: You're right about Cameron, because, first of all, he talked about anarchy in the UK, and then he said he wants to have a bare-knuckle fight with the government about the NHS, which... and there is also the kind of assault on drink culture.
14: The 24-hour drinking.
11: Yeah.
14: Well, what they're trying to do there is create a more continental approach to alcohol, and in that sense, I think they've succeeded. They've just got the wrong continent. And we're all now drinking like East Europeans. Trying to obliterate the misery of our lives. There's a police constable or somebody whose surname I can't pronounce. It's F-A-H-Y.
13: Fahy.
14: It's just a made-up word to be good at Scrabble. But he's in the Telegraph, he was quoted basically saying, most of the bad behaviour is fuelled by alcohol, much of it supplied by adults, including some parents. And he sounds almost surprised that alcohol is being supplied by adults, and that adults are parents. It's ridiculous. If you had a Venn diagram, with sort of people who can supply alcohol,
11: yes,
14: and adults,
11: yeah,
14: they would be the same circle.
13: Yeah. That's underestimating how hard the life of a parent is. You know, I've got a 6-year-old and a 4-year-old, and the worst time in my husband's life is that 3 a.m. moment when that little voice comes through the air, Mum, can I have a drink? And then you have to go and get them your last Bacardi breezer.
11: And the other thing that's worrying people is, of course, the rise of gang culture. Are you affected by that? Are you in a gang? Is anyone in a gang?
12: I was in the Cubs.
13: I think the thing that frightens me is the whole kind of YouTube bullying thing, really. And I can't believe this, but this does happen, apparently. Teachers are threatened on YouTube. I mean, there was a case recently of a teacher whose picture was posted on YouTube with "You're Dead" written underneath it. Mm-hmm. And I live in South East London, and the sort of schools we've got, that's a kind of creditable English project.
11: You mentioned YouTube. Can I just say this is Radio 4, so could you call it U-Valve? Radio 4 has a gang. Well, there's several gangs, because I'm in the Long Wave gang. We hate the other, who we call the Effeminates.
12: It's see starting.
11: We like our signal well hard. Yeah. You want to see Gillian Reynolds tooled up? Come back here at 11 o'clock tonight, I tell you.
14: It's difficult to know how much you can fight back, though, isn't it? I mean, it's a double-edged sword that I use.
12: I've always liked the idea of a sword stick. Could lure them in. I'm hobbling along. Oh, I'm an easy target. Yeah. come and have a go. Yeah, they'd come and have a go. Flick of the wrist, I disarm them and carve my initials on the seat of their pants. I have a very old-fashioned view of crime, haven't I?
11: I'm very against knife crime because in the end I don't want people to steal my knives because they're so useful, because not only can knives cut things, they can also spread things as well.
13: Or you could just get rid of knives altogether and just have finger food.
11: Before we move on, can I just point out that just because I've said this show's coming from my house, any would-be burglars listening to this shouldn't take it as a cue to burgle Broadcasting House because it's currently empty. To deter them, over there I've put up life-sized cardboard cutouts of Nicholas Parsons all over to make it look like they're actually recording Just a Minute. In fact, that's pretty much how they record it anyway.
14: Also, in case there are any burglars listening, just because I'm round at Armando's house, they shouldn't assume they can burgle me. Because I've got loads of security measures. I've buried, just below the surface of my lawn, some touch-sensitive bombs, just in case any yobs kind of maraud towards my house. It's difficult, because obviously if the postman takes a shortcut, an innocent life might be taken. In that way, it's a kind of ethical minefield. And indeed a literal minefield.
11: It has been a bad week for the BBC, who've had to apologise on a number of occasions. First of all, to John Redwood for doing an item about him and to illustrate him showing 13-year-old footage of John Redwood gurning at the Welsh National Anthem. They've had to apologise to the Muslim community for a potentially inflammatory episode of Casualty about a suicide bomber. And they've apologised to Tim Henman on an item about his impending retirement, over which they played Bastard by Motorhead.
14: They have actually also, they've apologised, just going back through the archives, there's hundreds of kids' shows of yesteryear where they discovered things had been fixed, like Jim Will Fix It. All fixed,
12: full of fixes.
14: All fixed.
13: Haven't they had to apologise, there's some film about Margaret Thatcher, wasn't there?
12: Swearing.
13: In which she swore, and
11: yes.
13: all the Tories said they had to swear.
11: And they've apologised for that, and they've taken it out.
13: Apparently she never swore.
11: No.
13: But she did, I don't know if you know, she did model for Kay's catalogue. Did you know? She did, because I saw one photo once. You could just about see the outline of her bollocks.
11: So is there anything else that you've seen on the BBC that you feel the BBC should apologise for?
12: EastEnders, it's crap.
13: Anne Robinson's face. I quite like them to apologise for the fact that my six-year-old daughter came running in the kitchen the other day and went, "Mum, you're on telly." And I went in to have a look. "No, she's so sweet. Teletubbies."
14: I think the BBC should apologise for all those years where they pretended that TV detector vans worked.
12: Well, personally, I'd like them to apologise for "You Can't Fire Me, I'm Famous" with Piers Morgan. And that's difficult enough. But then he interviews people like Louis Walsh, and you're like, oh, God, this is a dilemma. One bullet.
14: They did also... They apologised recently for Walking with Dinosaurs, because a lot of it was faked. not the footage. Everyone knew the footage. That was not really fake, because they were honest about that. But apparently the voiceover, apparently he didn't say any of those things.
13: Have they apologised for putting Moira Stewart in a home?
11: Can I just say, though, that the BBC, I mean, the pressure's on now for the BBC not to offend. And for example, just to give you an instance of how it's affected us, last week we talked about dangerous pastimes like tombstoning, which is when people throw themselves off a cliff, and we came up with other dangerous pastimes like train punching and tramp lancing. And there was a sequence where we went on to talk about mosque hopping and terrorist shaving, and that was cut for fear it would offend Muslims. And in fact, could I point out now that the only reason I mentioned those jokes now was that I didn't want to imply that all Muslims are so hypersensitive that they get easily offended by any joke about them. Though if they are, then I apologise. Although I realise now that by apologising so readily, I'm implying that I'm scared of what will happen to me if I... which in itself is a very offensive assumption to make. So, again, I apologise. Though if that offends you, I don't. Wait a minute, can we just play some music?
13: Okay.
11: Yeah, we're jumping in. We've had an editorial discussion, and from now on, we're only going to make jokes about Quakers. Because we know they won't fight back. So, anyone got any good Quaker gags?
12: Quaker walks into a bar. Ooh, I'm scared. Not. The porridge jockey.
11: There's an Englishman, an Irishman, and a Quaker, and the Quaker says, it's nice to get on, isn't it?
14: How many Quakers does it take to change a candle?
12: So I was going to say, I mean, the casualty thing is kind of... Because the casualty storyline was going to be about a suicide bomber, and they've stopped it because they think it will be offensive to Muslims. Mm-hmm. And I think they should stop it because Casualty is a terrible show. And it would be offensive to anyone who's a fan of well-rounded and well-constructed drama. Because the standard Casualty kind of plot is, you know, somebody walking along going, oh, I hope I don't get stung by bees, what with my allergy to bee stings. cut to someone going, but Marjorie, of course I'm not too drunk, I can enter the beehive juggling contest. God knows what they would do with, you know, oh, I hope I don't get blown up when I'm collecting for the non-fundamentalist mosque that I support. I've actually just written it, haven't I?
11: And while we're on the subject of apologies, I have to, there's just... We are coming from my house, just to remind everyone at home. Later on, I'll be asking the audience if they've got some change for the cleaner. but at this stage, I do have to read out a letter we got sent by arch-atheist Richard Dawkins. If any of you heard the show last week, we mentioned him. And he's written in, Dear Mr. Iannucci, I can take a joke like the rest of humanity, were it not for the fact that I'm 10 times cleverer than them. However, what I'm not prepared to do is listen to jokes that are demonstrably false. For example, on last week's show, one of your panellists said he would love it if I started exhibiting godlike properties. Well, this may have caused idle amusement to the squealing hominids in your audience. I use the word audience out of politeness because to my trained ears, their bleating cackles sounded like 15 goats queuing up at a halal butcher's. I was offended, since I've demonstrably proved on numerous occasions that God does not exist, and indeed that the concept of God is meaningless, and therefore nothing can rationally be compared to God. The highest concept one could be compared to is indeed sentient rationality itself. So could you please correct the panelist's remarks to, I would love it if Richard Dawkins exhibited the properties of a sentient rational being. A remark which I would happily let by to prove I can take a joke.
13: Is that letter really from him, or did you make it up?
11: Joel, what do you think?
13: Have you met Richard Dawkins in the flesh?
11: Sorry?
13: Have you met him?
11: Yes.
13: Have you?
11: No.
14: Nobody has.
11: He doesn't exist.
13: He does.
11: You say you have.
14: He's everywhere.
11: You say you have.
14: He's amongst us.
11: All right. Yeah. What did this Richard Dawkins... For listeners at home, I'm doing the quotation mark.
13: He did this.
11: What did this Richard Dawkins...
12: Because you know this book, The God Delusion, that was written like thousands of years ago by about 20 different people?
13: What's about the blind watchmaker?
11: It's a children's story, isn't it?
12: But wouldn't it be fun if we all just got together and agreed that we'd tell him he was the Messiah sent to test our faith?
11: Just to remind everyone, of course, we're coming from my house. We're currently in the utility stroke interrogation room. the whole question of the BBC and its apologies. They also had to apologise this week to the Urdu community for posting up an extremely inaccurate and potentially libelous story on their BBC Urdu website, which they then admitted hadn't been fact-checked. And indeed, all of journalism is becoming increasingly shoddy. Many obvious mistakes are being broadcast or printed without question. I mean, for example, I just randomly recorded off air this week examples of BBC News reporting which hadn't been properly fact-checked. Here's an example.
15: President Bush has warned that early withdrawal of US forces from Iraq would echo America's disastrous experience in Liverpool.
11: I mean, any news editor worth their salt would have corrected that. I've got another one.
15: The Conservative leader David Cameron, who's 72 and from Derby, has spoken of a crisis of law and order on the streets of northern Cyprus.
11: I mean, again,
12: That's basic.
11: It's basic. It's route one, isn't it? It's front page error there.
14: There are errors everywhere. I last week, I think, I was watching Newsnight, and it was mistakenly hosted by Pac-Man. They only pulled the show off air when they went to an outside broadcast and Michael Crick was assaulted by a pink ghost.
11: Just picking up on the earlier thing, there was a mention of Vietnam. George Bush, during the week, was comparing... Well, he was and wasn't comparing Iraq to Vietnam, in that he was saying that though invading Iraq was not the same as invading Vietnam, pulling out of it would be worse than pulling out of Vietnam. So he's decided to invade Vietnam. In an operation codenamed Operation Double or Quit.
12: I mean, the soundtrack to Vietnam is better than the soundtrack to the Iraq War. You know, the Birds, the Beatles, the Stones, etc. The film, the soundtrack to the films they'll make. Yeah. I'm not selling it.
14: Well, take that, saying you need a little patience.
12: Quite a lot of patience. Yeah.
11: So this whole problem then of shoddy journalism, is it because journalists are being overstretched by the need to not only present the news but write blogs, put up a website, 24-hour news, which is just being stretched? Because this week there was an article about the onset of email stress and BlackBerry addiction. These are actually becoming recognisable diseases. People who can't help but search their BlackBerry. So there are all these recognisable illnesses, Google cancer, and Facebook worm. Dave, you're a bit of an internet... would I describe you as an enthusiast?
14: Or addict.
11: Right.
14: I suppose. I mean, I'm one of the first people in this country to have a pair of eye fronts. It's a kind of electronic undergarment that keeps me in touch. In fact, I'm logging on about now.
11: I've lost control. I've lost control. I'm like the British in Basra. I'm just...
12: You're doing more harm than good now. I still miss CFAX. It was like the John the Baptist to the Christ of the internet.
11: Oh, we're back on track.
13: I'll tell you what I think is brilliant. The Songs of Praise website.
11: Have you tried that? Do you go on that?
13: Yeah. Aled Jones's blog is dynamite. Because it really lifts the lid on how they choose the hymns. No.
12: I always download Justin Lee Collins podcasts to torture my hostages with.
11: We actually emailed the head of BlackBerry to come on the show and answer questions, but his PA got back to us and asked if we could put the request in a letter.
12: He doesn't know how to use it.
11: There's a new online service, an adjunct to Google Earth, which was launched this week, which is Google Sky, which actually shows you all the stars in... I was going to say in heaven, but heaven doesn't exist. In the sky. I went on it. You put in your postcode and you can see what stars there are above your own house and stuff like that. And then you can pull out. And I pulled out and I just kept pulling out until I went past. I saw the entire universe and it got smaller and smaller and smaller. And it turned out to be a spot on Richard Dawkins' face. Okay, as I say, we're coming from my house. Normally, around about this time of day, I like to sit down with the kids and watch episode 38 of Dora the Explorer again while getting drunk on white wine. But instead, because we're recording the show from here, it's time to go over to Vaughn Savage and his heterophobic roundup. This is part of a new service we're providing for minorities who may have been victims of verbal abuse. It's verbal abuse to shout back this week, taunts for the gay community to shout back at taunting straight people.
16: At number 10, it's Disco Denier. At number 8, overheard at GAY, sling your hook, Mugabe, you're in gay barbary now. Holding steady for a fifth straight week at number 7, it's Hey Fatso, the gym will fix it. At number 6, I almost dropped my Campari and soda when I heard one gay whippersnapper hiss, Oi, straighty, tuck your shirt in. Still there at number 5, it's one for the ladies with Are You Friends with a Straight Man, You Lad Mag Hag. At number 4, it's You're Not a Friend of Dorothy, You're Mates with a Tin Man. At number 3, it's Hey, that smooth leg only wears flat shoes because she's slightly taller than her husband.
17: Back in at number two, it's Elton John to Gary Bushell with Go Back to Middle England, Bilbo. And straight in at number one, it's See Her, She Drinks Through a Furry Straw.
11: How did that go? I didn't hear. I was on the phone. Someone from Poland rang up and asked if I'd ever thought about changing babysitters. Now then, the environment. Love it, hate it, you can't ignore it. It's everywhere. And getting bigger. So how do we stop people taking their holidays in the environment? One way is to protest outside Heathrow Airport, but that in itself... Hang on. Well, go and ask Mummy to get another one. Okay. Sorry, that was my daughter saying the battery's gone on her night sight. Anyway, the environment, how can we stop it? The Heathrow protesters are trying to save carbon by protesting, but have caused endless amounts of police four-wheel drives to descend on them. So no matter what we do, it never seems the right solution. So it's time to have a round called International Top Tips, in which I ask the panel to come up with their ways of saving the environment.
13: How about posting your unwanted ice cubes to the Arctic?
14: I've been mowing the lawn.
11: How does that save the environment?
14: Oh, save. Sorry, I thought you said shave the environment.
12: Harness your own methane by breaking wind into a balloon.
13: Well, I think one thing you could do is get everyone to start smoking again, and then you wouldn't have to go on a plane to get a deep vein thrombosis.
11: Or instead of flying planes, you could maybe let them taxi along motorways. From London to Glasgow, for internal flights. For overseas flights, they could take the ferry. Why are you laughing at this?
12: Yes. This is the problem. It's the environment. It's an immensely complex set of issues, and there's so much cause and effect. And I mean, it's easy to just kind of, you know, blame it on the fact that India and China are about to industrialise. So let's do that, because it just takes the pressure off. Oh, it doesn't matter. Look what they're doing. What's the point?
11: Yes, all the sort of the environmentalists and the government are saying nuclear power is good, and anyway, what China is about to produce is going to obliterate any good we do anyway. So,
12: exactly.
11: Which is why if you go on our website, you'll see a BBC-sponsored petition to the government to start a nuclear war on China. No doubt we'll have to apologise for that at some stage.
14: Okay, you've got to be careful with the whole tree thing, though, because I was worried about my own carbon footprint, and I thought, well, I'll plant a tree. So I drove to the garden centre and got a tree, and then drove back and planted the tree in my garden, and then calculated that I needed another tree to make up for the carbon that had been burnt down to the garden centre. So I went back and got another one, and came back, and the same thing was still true. And now we'll have to get a bigger car so I can get two trees in at once.
11: Well, we're still on the subject of sort of ethical dilemmas. There's the other one of what we're allowed to eat and what's good for us and what's bad for us, because we were told this week that purple food is good for us all of a sudden. So blackberries and blueberries and anything. I don't know if there's anything purple is good
12: purple
11: for
12: silk
11: us.
12: Cut? Is that... Prince? Is that good? He's small, won't ruin your appetite.
11: old meat.
12: Mr. Uppity. You'd get a lot more uppity if you tried to eat him, I'm sure.
14: Have you got kids?
12: Not of my own.
14: Because if you know about Mr. Uppity and you haven't got children, that's worrying.
12: I just like the stories. And the pictures.
13: I'm going to have a go at eating my varicose veins.
14: I'm not changing my diet at all. I've just bought a job lot of purple food colouring. I did try to ingest the colour purple.
11: Yes.
14: But it's a big book.
11: Just remembered, just before we move on, I think there's just one more piece of inaccurate journalism on the BBC to hear.
15: In the city, the 100 share index closed up 2 points, a rise of almost 13,180%. And sterling is also up 0.5% against the euro, making a euro worth a cocktail sausage.
11: Okay, so we're just going to end... That was mostly accurate, that last one. We're going to end now with, on the subject of shoddy journalism, any inaccurate headlines that you've seen in the papers? That's any newspaper headlines that contain obvious mistakes that should really have been picked up on. I've got one here that was in the Telegraph. This is the worst August rain since Richards began.
14: says. I think this was in the Evening Standard. Boris Johnson runs at mayor.
13: Or Pol Pot wins Britain's Got Talent.
12: I found Russian bombers cross into British hairpiece.
14: Radical new treatment for testicular dancer.
11: Pete Doherty released on quail.
13: Amy Winehouse turns up for gig.
11: Okay, well, that's all we've got time for this week. Just time to say that someone set off the intruder alarm, so we've got 30 seconds to get out of here before we're all attacked by dogs. Good night.
6: That was Amanda Iannucci's Charm Offensive, presented by Amanda Iannucci. The guests this week were Joe Brand, Will Smith and Dave Gorman. It was written by Amanda Iannucci and Will Smith, Roger Drew, Tony Roach, Ian Martin, John Holmes and Sean Gray. And the producer was David Tyler. The programme was a positive production for the BBC.
18: Inside every Cape Plum, there's a nice clean stone asking to be let out. There's a very sweet sound to Cape Plums when you have them for afters.
19: Hello, sir. 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
24: Fags, Mags, and Bags, written by Sanjeev Kohli and Donald McCleary. Episode 3, Ramesh Tonight.
25: Oh, come on, Dad, it'll fly off the shelves.
26: Absolutely not. The only way that that would fly off the shelves would be if you placed a miniature engine inside it and trained a mouse to be at its helm, wearing a tiny, biggle scarf fashioned from a distinct pipe cleaner.
27: Ah, good image, Ramesh.
26: No, thanks.
25: Oh, but, Dad, it's a winner. It's solid gold.
26: I said no 12 times, Alok. What makes you think I'll slip up at this point?
25: Oh, Dave, help me out here.
27: Oh, sorry, Alok. I've no jurisdiction. And I'll be honest, I wouldn't buy a chocolate bar called Aspirations.
25: But why not? It's aspirational.
26: Yeah, it's too aspirational. This is the problem, huh? People like a simple chocolate bar, huh? Twix, Topic, Snickers.
25: Yeah, but what about all the space theme bars? Mars, Milky Way, Galaxy. Isaac Asimov's Mutter Spiral Organic Fruit Shoelaces. They're aspirational. They offer a vision of mankind's future in space and that.
26: Yes, but the Mrs. Hepworths of this world, and by that I mean my customers, not everyone called Mrs. Hepworth, because there's no way I could hope to cater to the entire diaspora of Hepworths. Anyway, my customers can consume a Mars bar safe in the knowledge that space travel is still very much a pipe dream and safely out of reach. Aspirations, however, well, she knows she doesn't have any, so the very fact of eating an Aspirations bar is a cruel reminder of her lack of, well, aspirations.
25: But, Dad, I've had 500 sample bars made up already. Do you know how much that cost me?
26: Your reputation as a fancy goods retailer.
25: Very good. Oh, come on, Dad.
26: No. Right, Dave, switch freezer gloves to on.
27: Righto.
0: Morning.
27: Oh, hello, Ted.
26: Da. How are we today? Lovely old Ted.
0: Oh, not three bad. Not three bad. Is that a minute steak or a minute steak?
26: Oh, Ted, you bottomless well of self-replicating banter. If you were a single lady, I would court you quite aggressively.
0: He won't sell much ice cream going at that speed. Listen, I'm not here to buy anything. I'm here to spread the good news. Tom Skeletor is out.
26: What?
25: Tom Skeletor is gay.
0: Is he? Oh, that's two shocks in one day.
26: No, look. Tom Skeletor is a well-known recluse in the neighbourhood. Never left his flat in over 20 years.
25: Oh, right. Why not?
26: Things fell apart. His wife left him, etc. But why now, though? After all these years? Was it his sister's death?
0: No. It's because the Peking Palace is closed. They used to deliver his dinner.
27: Oof. Remember Tom Skeletor, Ramesh? It was hard work.
26: Yes, Dave.
27: The only man I know that was impervious to your banter.
26: You don't need to remind me.
27: See, your dad in the early days, Alok, even dyed-in-the-wool racists would come in here, and your dad, purely on the strength of his patter, would win them round. He even sent one prominent racist away with a bag of Uncle Ben's, some Patak's pickle, and plenty to think about.
26: It was slightly tempered by the fact that he also bought some Robinson's jam.
27: Aye, but that boy Skeletor, nothing. Your dad would hit him with the best stuff, and he wouldn't even crack a smile. It was like kryptonite to your dad. What did we call him?
26: Ramesh tonight.
0: I feel like Ramesh tonight. Like Ramesh tonight. Eh? Eh? Oh, Ramesh. What's the matter? That was a belter. I thought that would be right up your street.
26: It is up my street, Ted. It is my neighbour. It would probably water my plants when I was on holiday. But this Tom Skeletor revelation has put me on the back shoe.
0: Oh, well. Nay luck. I must love you and leave you. I need to tell Jeff and Brad, etc. the big news. I'll see you through the week. Or I'll see you through a window. But no, if I see you first. All the best.
27: Blimey, Tom Skeletor, eh? Remember him? He nearly ruined the launch of the Whisper Bar the first time around. He had a few choice words for that Richard Stilgo, didn't he, eh?
26: Yes, well, luckily, Richard Stilgo is the polar opposite of surliness. Tom's heckling was absorbed by the hilarious song parodies. Oh, he was a miserable bugger there, Tom. Oh.
1: I'm late. Deal with it.
25: Oh, my God. What is that? Dave, come and see this.
27: What? Oh, Sanji. Oh, is that a wee moustache you've got? Is it that, Sverry?
1: Oh, bloody hell.
27: Ramesh, Sanji, Tash, fish in a barrel.
26: Sorry, what?
27: Have a dig at your son's face furniture. It's on a plate for you, man.
26: Oh, sorry, Dave, I did not notice my son. I did, however, see Magnum P.I. skipping through the shop. Perhaps he is on the trail of some sexy jewel thief played by Christine from Dallas. I'm going to have to paint a big H on the top of my shop now, aren't I?
27: Why?
26: So that his helicopter friend can land his helicopter.
27: There you go. Magnum P.I.
26: Yes.
27: He had quite a sizable moustache, didn't
26: he?
27: And off the back of that observation, you've spun a lovely web of fiction. You're back, Ramesh.
26: Oh, do you know, I think I might be, Dave.
2: You've got to put it in the bin as well. You can't just hang it from the railings.
1: Oh, God. Father Henderson. Right. Bring it on. Bring on the humiliation.
27: You're all right, Sanji. He won't slag off your tash. It'll be implicit in one of the commandments, you know. Thou shalt not belittle that effort.
3: Good morning.
1: It's called a moustache, Father. Get over yourself.
3: I'm sorry. You have to understand that much of the Bible takes place in the Middle East, where the luxurious nature of facial hair fair raised the bar. And I'm fairly off here with the Bible, so you can imagine how I feel confronted with that effort on your top lip.
1: What do you want?
3: Oh, I've come here to issue a warning. I have just come from confessions, and you will never guess who's been in.
1: You're not supposed to talk about confessions.
3: Oh, nobody pays attention to that. Anyway,
0: I was sitting there listening to Margaret Duff witting on about some lottery syndicate or a sister, or it could have been her sister's sister. I was wilting by that point. Well, Margaret left, thank God, when who should walk into the booth but Tom Skeletor.
27: Really?
1: The hermit guy? Get over yourself, that's so 5 minutes ago.
0: Is it?
27: I'm afraid so, Father. It's been the talk of the shoe for a wee while now.
0: Has it? Oh, that's taken the wind out of my sails, so it has. It's made me look like an idiot. You've seen the olden days. The church would have had first dibs on the gossip and dispensed it at its leisure. The likes of myself would have swanned about the place, enlightening people with my wisdom. But now, with the internet and everything, we can't keep up. I've said this to the bishop on numerous occasions. Joe and I have said the church has to keep up with the times. Well, Joan's got his own Facebook page now, you should see it. He's put the crazy frog on it to ingratiate himself with the youngsters, but that is not going to wash with the whatever generation.
26: Father, please, what was Tom like?
0: Well, he was less than forthcoming. He just sat on the other side of the old serving hatch saying nothing, just breathing, and a parliament wouldn't have killed him.
26: Oh, dear. He hasn't changed.
0: Oh, no, that's not all. The man's not cut his nails since he went all hermit. Oh, they've gone that long, curly Guinness Book way. They were all poking through the servant hatch. I was nearly violently sick. Oh, but you're not allowed to be sick in the confession box, apparently. It's political correctness gone mad. Oh, he was hard work. He was very, very hard work. I'd say it was the hardest confession I have ever done.
27: Father, I don't know if you've noticed, but Ramesh is in a bit of a state. Perhaps you could work your magic.
0: This is a crucifix, Dave. It's not a gun that shoots out hocus pocus. Look, I'm very sorry, boys, but you are on your own. The church washes their hands of that dullard. Boring!
27: Well, that's not very Christian of you.
0: You're right, Dave. That's not very Christian of me. And yes, I haven't really behaved in a Christian manner towards yourself, Sanjay. Please forgive... Oh, I'm sorry. I'm going to do a sermon in 5 minutes.
26: All right, Dave. No point waiting here like a condemned man. The shop must go on. How is the freezer audit coming along?
27: Well, there's a couple of rogue garden peas in there. I'll chase them out later with a butter knife.
26: Or perhaps spear them with the business end of a cocktail umbrella.
27: Good thinking, Ramesh. Hold on, the business end of a cocktail umbrella?
26: Yes?
27: You want me to spear peas with the business end of a cocktail umbrella?
26: Yes.
27: But that's the umbrella end.
26: No, Dave, it is the sharp end, the javelin end.
27: No, it isn't.
26: Yes, Dave, the javelin end is the business end.
27: Ramesh, the business end of a cocktail umbrella is the umbrella. It's in the title. That is the business of the cocktail umbrella, to provide shade for pineapple chunks and the lilt in which they bathe. That's why it's not called a cocktail javelin.
26: Well, just use the butter knife then. There is no confusion with the business end of that. It is monolateral, if that's the word. I don't even know if that is a word. Is it a word?
27: Oh, Ramesh, I didn't mean to.
26: I'm just going to the back shop to separate the congealed mass of little lovely fried eggs.
27: Oh, dear. Right. Well, I'll just crack on with it. Oh, here. Ramesh! Ramesh!
26: What?
27: You'll not believe what I've just found in the freezer.
26: An orange Calippo? Whoop-de-doo.
27: No, Ramesh, no! It's a Sputnik!
4: Well, I like Indiana Jones, and I like scratch cards, so it was a no-brainer. Oh dear! What was that? Something cold flew into my eye there.
26: Oh, Dave!
4: It was like the icy finger of death.
27: That was actually a Sputnik shard, Louise. I'm just trying to break into this Sputnik here.
4: Sputnik, is it?
26: Yes, dear. Dave located a compact ball of ice in the freezer. We have no idea what is contained within. It is like a retail time capsule. So Dave is chipping away to unlock its secrets.
4: Oh, that's very interesting. Like your own little Discovery Channel. I'll not sue you then.
26: Oh, thanks, dear.
4: What a morning I've had. Sputnik to the face and Tom Skeletor in Mutton Jeff's.
26: What? You've met Tom?
4: Yeah. He was in buying chops. His first chops in 20 years, apparently. You would think that would be a nice opening gambit for conversation, but there was nothing. He is hard work. It was like being in a lift. We just stood there staring at the chops, saying nothing. He didn't even come into the shop. He just stood in the doorway with his massive Guinness Book fingernails and made Jeff spear the chops onto the end of them. I said to him, "You won't need to worry about sauce. You've enough goodness under them fingernails there." I thought that was quite a witty observation, but needless to say, I got nothing back.
26: Mutton Jeff's, Dave. Tom is getting closer.
25: Mrs. Gibb, can I interest you in one of these?
4: What's this? Aspiration bar?
26: Oh, what's going on here? I told you not to put that out.
25: Oh, be fair, Dad. I haven't put it in the main chocolate stanchion. I've put it next to the macaroons and the Orkney fudge and the tray bakes.
26: Hey, well, it's not going to sell.
25: Well, why don't you let Mrs. Gibb be the judge of that?
4: I'll be the judge of that.
25: Yes, you be the judge of that.
4: It's not going to sell.
25: Why not?
4: Well, you've called it aspirations. I don't have any, and I don't like to be reminded of the fact.
26: Thank you, Mrs. Gibb. And look, remove your chocolate from my stanchion and yourself from the expedition horse.
25: I still think you're wrong. This shop. Philistines!
1: Dad! I got my pal Greebo's hair straightener. When can I have a go at the Sputnik? When can I have a go at the Sputnik? When can I have a go at the Sputnik?
4: Oh, sorry. What on earth is that?
1: It's a moustache. Deal with it.
4: It's... Oh, that's proper cheered me up, seeing that effort. Are you thinking about a career as a private investigator, son?
1: Yeah, very good, yeah. Magnum PI, very good, because he had the moustache, didn't he?
4: Yeah, that's why I said it.
1: I was being sarcastic.
4: Well, you shouldn't use sarcasm, it's not becoming. Not with that tash.
1: Well, at least it's not as thick as yours.
4: Well, I bet you wish it was.
26: And I'm very sorry for my son's rudy rude rudity.
4: Oh, don't worry about it. It's made my day. I'll just take these chicken astronauts. Chickens in space. It'll never happen. It's quite comforting, really. Hey, give me regards to what's-his-face. Chickens!
26: Sanjay. Never ever mention a lady's moustache, especially if it is more impressive than yours. And Alok, remove the aspiration bars immediately. I told you, didn't I, huh? I might be off my game, but I'm not an idiot. No one will ever buy an aspiration bar, not in my lifetime. Hello, sir. Can I help you?
5: Yes. I'm just after a wee chocolate bar. Take the edge off. Cheer me up a bit. Oh, here. Aspiration bar. That sounds cheery. Is that a new thing?
26: You don't want to buy one, do you?
5: Oh, yes, I do. One, please.
25: Oh, let me get that, Dad. There you are. Enjoy your aspiration.
5: Thanks. I'm quite aspirational as a person, so this bar is just the ticket for a aspirational person like myself.
26: Very good. If you need anything else, my son will take care of you. I am just going into the back shop to separate the blackjacks from the fruit salads. Yes. No thanks, Jeff. No, I understand. Yes, enjoy your facial.
11: Problem?
26: Jeff from Bras, etc. Tom Skillet has just been in. A wall of apathy, apparently, sent Jeff into a mini-depression. So Jeff has gone to get his T-zone done to cheer himself up.
11: Really? Jeff? Down in the dumps? He sells Bras, etc.

0: jazz, etc.
1: Why don't we sell him an aspiration bar? That might cheer him up.
2: Don't you climb on your high shoe, young man. You sold one aspiration bar.
1: That's one more than you said I'd sell. Face it, Dad. You're losing it.
2: Now look! I can't lose it now. I can't lose it now. Tom is getting nearer. Davey's getting nearer.
3: You'll be fine, Ramesh. We've done the conversation cards. You're all set.
4: Oh, yes!
5: What's going on, Sanjay?
4: These hair straighteners are the tits. I've just melted something off the edge of the Sputnik. Let me just... Oh, brilliant! It's a Millennium Peanut Feast!
5: All right, is there a specific Millennium theme to the feast?
4: No, it's just the word Millennium in a different font.
2: Tom Skeletor! He's coming! Tom is coming! Ramesh tonight is coming! Dave ready?
5: Dave ready! Ramesh ready?
2: Ramesh ready.
5: Ah, here he is, Tom! Finally gracing us with your presence.
6: Oh,
5: God. Come into the main body of the shop, Tom. Stop hovering by the greetings cards.
6: Fine here.
5: So, it must be hard, huh? Coming back into the world? I would imagine it is very much like a deep-sea diver coming to the surface. You have to be quite careful that you don't suffer from the decompression sickness.
6: Uh-huh.
5: Yes, and I imagine as you emerge from the dark depths into the sunlight, that your eyes would be the pinpricks, you see? The pinpricks in the face of the glare of the prying eyes of the waiting public.
6: Uh-huh.
2: Dave, I'm fading. He's an energy vampire.
3: Stay with the cards.
2: I'm out of cards. And as you emerge onto the boat, which represents the community in my sprawling analogy, which I prepared specially for you, it must be quite, you know, this thing, the disconcerting to look down and to see your granny hands.
6: Twax.
2: Oh, Dave, I am done. You must take over.
5: Oh, right, sir. So, Tom, Twix, is it?
6: Twax.
5: Just a Twix?
6: Twax.
5: Oh, you must want more than a Twix. You were in a prison of your own making for over 20 years. There must be so much you want to do, so much you want to see.
6: Twix.
5: We do stock nail clippers, you know. Dora the Explorer.
6: What are you trying to say?
5: Nothing. Will you at least come in and get your Twix?
6: Stick it on the end of one of my nails.
5: Would you call that the business end of your nails?
6: Nah.
5: So I just stick it on here, do I? There's your Twix. Bye!
4: OMG! That was horrible. That man had, like, zero patter. He was like the opposite of patter. Anti-patter.
2: Anti-patter is right. I'm going to the back shop and this time I have no confectionery pretext. I may be some time.
3: Come on out, Ramesh.
2: No.
5: Oof! Look, Alok set up his aspirations bars again.
2: I don't care. He can have his aspirations.
1: It's not aspirations, Dave. You're so 5 minutes ago. My extensive market research has shown that the name Aspirations is a non-starter.
5: Really? You seemed quite keen about it before.
1: Yeah, well, market dynamics are very fluid, Dave. Or something.
5: So what's your wee chocolate bar called now, then?
1: Observe the elaborate packaging.
5: Ah. Hermit bar. Ah. Oh, the helmet's fallen off. Is that a business card?
1: Yeah, got them printed up at the Big Asda. Then sell-taped them over the aspiration to catch the Skeletor wave. Give that print stick over, will you, Dave?
3: Skeletor wave?
1: Yeah, all the buzz about Tom Skeletor. Everyone's talking about him. They want to buy Tom Skeletor branded merchandise.
5: Do they?
1: Yeah, think Hulk hands, but on a local level. Everyone's thinking Skeletor, but they can't find Tom Skeletor branded merchandise. So that's where I come in. The Hermit Bar gives them that Tom Skeletor magic they crave. You can't be Tom Skeletor, but you can consume his favourite chocolate bar.
5: And is it his favourite chocolate bar?
1: No, that's Twix. I haven't really floated the Hermit Bar past him just yet.
5: You'd have a job floating a Hermit Bar past him. Getting twined in his horrible fingernail matrix. Oh, are you hearing this, Ramesh?
2: Leave me to my hot orange. I'm watching series 4 of The Sopranos wrapped in my duvet and I do not wish to be distracted.
1: Can I move the hermits to the main stanchion?
2: It's not my concern, son. What use am I as a shopkeeper? My patter is dead.
4: Oh, look what I found in the Sputnik. A laser pen.

0: early 90s. Fair peeling away the years there, Sanjay.
1: That's my laser pen.
2: No way. Auntie Shobna gave it to me.
1: I'm the oldest. It's mine's.
2: Mine's.
1: Mine's.
2: Mine's.
1: Mine's.
2: Mine's.
1: Mine's.
3: Mine's. Mine's. Mine's. Mine's. This is why I put it in the freezer in the first place.
1: If it's your laser pen, Sanjay, come and get it.
2: Dad! Alok's put my laser pen down his pants.
1: It's my laser pen.
0: Boys, keep it down. Your dad's in a bad way.
2: So what? He had a crap conversation. Get over himself.
0: You don't understand, Sanjay. A shopkeeper lives or dies by his banter. It's only the quality of the chat that stops the mass exodus to your Lidl's and your Aldi's and what have you. You'd better both hope this is just a blip.
1: Maybe it's more than a blip.
0: Well, you better hope it isn't more than a blip.
2: Stop saying blip!
1: I'm serious, Dave. Dad thinks he knows everything about shop. Well, maybe he doesn't. Maybe it's time for the inventor of the aspiration bar...
0: Hermit bar.
1: Hermit bar to step up to the plate.
2: Who's Roland Rat?
1: Thank you, thank you. So, members of the press, can I just welcome the latest member to the confectionery family, the Hermit bar. Any questions? Ah, yes, the lady with the red dot on her forehead.
2: That's my laser pen!
1: It's my laser pen, Sanjay!
2: Auntie Shobna gave it to me!
1: Oh, sorry, yes.
4: Janice Miller-Lindsay Trumpet. Is that a genuine bona fide laser pen?
1: Yes, it's my laser pen. Belongs to me. Given to me by my Auntie Shobna.
2: That's lies, Janice! You're telling lies, Alok!
1: Shut up! Yes, Janice.
4: Do you think the Hermit bar deserves to sit shoulder to shoulder with the likes of your topics and your picnics and what have you, et al, in the main chocolate stanchion?
1: Absolutely, Janice. Under previous management, this shop has suffered from a lack of ambition. It has been stagnating for many years, and I would assure the readers of the Trumpet that this is no longer the case. It is a brave new world of shop. Any other questions?
4: Janice Miller-Lindsay Trumpet.
1: Yes, Janice.
4: Oh! You pointed at my cardigan that time.
2: It's my laser pen.
4: Question for Tom. First of all, congrats on the nails. Have the Guinness people been in touch?
5: Boy in China, longer.
1: I'll take one more question.
4: Janice Miller, Lindsay Trumpet.
1: Yes, Janice.
2: Stop saying Janice Miller, Lindsay Trumpet. Yes, Janice. And it's my laser pen.
4: Tom. How do you feel having a chocolate bar named after you? It's quite an accolade.
5: Aye, well, the boy here gave me 300 quid, so...
4: But the honour of having a confectionery named after you. Not even Bill Clinton has that.
5: Who's Bill Clinton?
1: You have to forgive Tom. He's been in a prison of his own making for over 20 years and is a mayor's, well, somewhat arsey, as you can see.
4: Don't worry, Alok. I'll just make something up and get his age wrong.
2: Breaking news! Breaking news! I've reached the centre of the Sputnik!
0: Very good.
4: Sorry? Sputnik?
0: Sorry, Janice. It's a ball of ice at the bottom of the freezer. It's taken ages to defrost and we're all a wee bit curious to see what lies at the centre.
2: It's pure brilliant, Janice. It's like watching the I Love Insert Your franchise in reverse.
4: So, a time capsule, if you will.
0: What have you got there?
2: Well... A Whisper bar.
0: Oh, that's your original wrapping. First edition, that.
1: Let me just highlight that with my laser pen.
2: My laser pen. A Super Moose.
0: Oh, they were good, I liked it.
2: And, well, a ring.
0: Oh, let's see.
5: Oh, let me see this. This is mine. This is my wedding ring.
0: Is it?
5: Aye. Almost that 20 years ago. Aye. Oh, that makes sense. I've come in here for the launch of the Whisper Bar. Aye. That should still go. Oh, couldn't they go him?
6: I've got
5: my Whisper, but I've got a dry mouth. And it was a hot day, see, hot. Oh. So I'm in the mind for a fab or a zoom. So I've gone to the freezer for a fab or a zoom. And I've been distracted by Stilgo. He's singing some humorous song about keep left signs or something, and that must have been when the ring came off.
0: Thus forming the centre of the Sputnik.
7: Who is saying all these words?
5: Oh, I can't believe I found it. That was the day it all started going wrong for me. I lost the ring. My wife didn't believe me. She left me. Got depressed. Lost my job. Ploughed my redundancy into a video rental store. Betamax.
7: Oh!
5: And I never wanted to leave the flat. I can't believe I found this. It just goes to show, doesn't it? If you lose something, it'll be in the last place you look.
0: That's very true, that.
7: Tom, did you just say... If you lose something, it will be in the last place you look.
5: Aye.
7: Aye! Did you hear that, Dave? It is the humour.
5: Aye, God, it is. I'm surprised myself there. What's happened to me? What have I done to myself?
7: Oh, Tom, take it from me. Hiding yourself away is not the solution when things don't go your way. I am going through something of a crisis of detailed confidence myself. I seriously considered eating supermarket's own Crunchy Nut Cornflakes dry for the rest of my life, huh? Dry!
6: Oh.
7: But that is no way to conduct your life. I must get back on the detail horse. And with that in mind, can I sell you a set of Lara Croft Tomb Raider-themed scissors to rid you of your repulsive and smelly horror finger furniture?
5: Aye, they are horrible, aren't they? Oh, what was I thinking of? Oh, I'll take those scissors.
8: Hey, welcome back, maestro.
7: Hey, am I back though, Dave? Am I really?
0: What do you mean?
7: Well, my retail judgment, Dave, huh? The aspiration bar? A loke sold one.
2: No, he didn't. He paid Andy McDay to come in and buy one.
9: Shut up, Sanjay. You can have a laser pen.
7: What? You mean it wasn't a real bony, fighty transaction?
2: No, Alok gave him 50 pence to come in.
7: Oh, did he now?
2: Yes, and he didn't eat it. He put it in the bin. I seen it. He's not aspirational anyway. He's 50 and he's still a trolley collector up the big Asda. He loves it as well. Trolley this, trolley that. And it says trolleys on his knuckles.
10: Alok, what do you have to say for yourself?
9: Sanji's a grass bag. And he's not getting that laser pen now.
10: And?
9: And I'm sorry, Dad. You were right and I was wrong.
7: You realize, don't you, Alok, that you made me question my whole existence?
9: I know, Dad. And I'm very sorry.
7: You know what you have to do now, don't you?
9: Listen to you in the future?
7: Yes, and?
9: Give Sanjay his laser pen.
7: Yes, and?
9: Think carefully about my actions?
7: No! What you're going to do is, you're going to cut off Tom's dirty, filthy fingernails.
9: What?
7: Tom, does the ring still fit?
5: Aye. That's we managed to get it around that curly nail. It feels good to have it on again.
7: That's well. I just wanted to say that now that it appears that you've eschewed your surliness, perhaps we could mend our bridges if I could assume the role as your banter coach, huh? Give you a gentle reintroduction to patter.
5: That'd be very kind.
9: What do I do with these nails? They don't fit in the pedal bin.
2: Ha ha ha! I get the laser pen. You got in trouble. You had to cut off his manky nails.
5: Who'd you call it manky? Magnum P.I.
7: This is a good start, Tom. It is a humour.
2: Get a room.
11: Bags, Mags and Bags, with Ramesh, played by Sanjeev Kohli, Dave by Donald McCleary, Alok by Sushil Kumar, Sanjay by Omar Raza, Father Henderson by Gerard Kelly, Ted by Gavin Mitchell, Tom Skilliter by Tom Urey, and Mrs. Begg by Marjorie Hogarth, with other voices performed by the cast. The director was Ian Davidson, the producer was Gus Beattie. Bags, Mags and Bags is a Comedy Unit production for BBC Radio 4.
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0: Yes, Minister, by Anthony Jay and Jonathan Lynn. Starring Paul Eddington as the Right Honourable James Hacker MP and Nigel Hawthorne as Sir Humphrey Appleby, with Derek Folds as Bernard Woolley in Doing the Honours.
1: So we can't make any more economies in accommodation either. More in data processing equipment. Or in the further education budget. Oh well, at least the universities aren't costing us so much now that the overseas students are paying fees that cover the full cost of their education.
2: Unless you make the exceptions which have been proposed.
1: No exceptions. At least that's one saving we can hang on to.
3: Minister, I'm afraid the time's what? Nearly...
1: Right. Well, our meeting adjourned then. Thank you.
4: Thank you, Minister.
3: Before Sir Humphrey comes, Minister, the Honours Secretary at Number 10 has been asking if you've approved the department's recommendations for the Honours list.
1: Bernard, that's about the eighth time you've asked me that. Are Honours really the most important subject in this whole department?
3: Well, they are to the people on the list, Minister. They're never off the phone. Some of them haven't slept for three nights.
1: But ministers never veto civil service Honours, do they?
3: Well, hardly ever, but it's theoretically possible, and they're all getting worried by the delay.
1: How do people know they're on the list? This file's marked strictly confidential.
3: Oh, Minister.
1: Yeah. Silly of me. If only they'd put a quarter of that energy into cutting expenditure. Bernard, how can I get this department to want economies in the way they want OBEs and KCBs and so on?
3: Well, I've been thinking...
1: What?
3: No, nothing.
1: No, Minister. Come on, Bernard, spit it out.
3: Well, it's not my place, and I wouldn't suggest this, and I couldn't possibly recommend it, but... Just suppose you were to refuse to recommend any honours for civil servants who haven't cut their budgets by 5%.
1: Bernard.
3: Oh, I'm sorry. Do forgive me, Minister. I knew.
1: No, Bernard. It's brilliant. It's the answer. It's our only hold over the civil service, isn't it? I can't stop their pay rises or their promotion. I don't write their reports, but I can withhold honours. Well done, Bernard.
3: No, you thought of it, Minister.
1: No, you did, Bernard.
3: No, you did, Minister.
1: Ah, yes. So I did.
5: Oh, splendid dinner. I always enjoy my visits here.
6: Well, I'm afraid this could be your last, Humphrey.
5: Oh, why, did I pass the port
6: the wrong way? Tell him, Bursa.
7: Bailey College is going to the wall.
5: What?
7: It's your new government's policy. Charging overseas students the full economic rate for their tuition.
6: Most of the other Oxford colleges can cope, but as you know, we've always had an exceptional number of overseas students here at Bailey.
5: Yes, but as I understand it, Master, you simply have to charge them the full fee, no problem.
6: Alas, they can't pay it. 4,000 a year, so they won't come.
7: I've been everywhere, all over the USA, raising funds, trying to sell the idea of an Oxford education.
6: And Africa is crawling with British professors frantically trying to flog sociology courses to the natives. And India, and the Middle East. The competition's cutthroat.
5: But can't you fill up your vacancies with British undergraduates?
6: I don't think that's awfully funny, Humphrey.
5: Well, I wasn't trying to be funny.
6: My dear fellow, anything but home students.
5: Why?
7: We only get £500 a head for UK students. We'd have to take 400 to replace a mere 50 foreigners. The staff-student ratio would go up from 1 in 10 to 1 in 34.
6: We'd have dormitories, classrooms. It would be like Wormwood Scrubs. Or the University of Sussex.
7: The master thinks the paintings might raise 20.